0: side to try to catch it, and as soon as it hit his chest,
1: Stubblefield.
0: The defender was right there to hit him.
1: Great hit by Reggie Stubblefield to dislodge the ball from Butler. Ball was a little high, but came down with it, and as he was coming down with it, it was Stubblefield with a great tackle. So Sean White comes out for the field goal. This will be a 13-yard attempt. Kick is up. Kick is good. So with 1:02 left to go in the first quarter, Tiger Cats lead the Lions 14-6. 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
1: 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It's the Moj, Bob Marjanovic, along with Julio Caravetta. 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
0: Seven plays, 65 yards. That 13-yard field goal by Sean White, but I know that they're upset with themselves on that sideline. That should have been a major.
1: 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First and 10 for the Tiger Cats as they will scrimmage from their own 40-yard line. Bo Levi, Mitchell and company. How many offensive snaps have they had? Like maybe six?
0: Let's see. They've had six offensive plays. Lions 15.
1: And they've scored two touchdowns on six offensive for six snaps. Yikes.
0: Well, two 56-yard receptions will help that.
1: Lawler and Smith to the far side. One receiver to the near side as they go tight formation. Two back set. Mitchell takes the snap. Play action. Looking. He's going to take another shot downfield. Incomplete. Keandre Smith. And there's flags all over the place.
0: So this has now happened to Tyson Russell. So you're not going to tell me that they didn't target?
5: Pass interference, BC number 26. It's going to be first down for Hamilton at the spot of the foul.
0: You're not going to tell me that this wasn't game planned? They won it, one against Finley, one against Colden, and one against Russell.
1: Spotted at the 22. So that's a 48-yard gain on that play. Actually spotted at the 23. So first and 10 for the Tiger Cats at the BC 23. Two receivers far side. Wheatfall, the lone receiver on the near side. Roundtree in the backfield. Mitchell takes the snap. Roundtree up the middle looking for a hole. And he's going to cross the 20. And brought down on the play by Casey Sales.
0: So you're not going to tell me that Scott Milanovic didn't see anything on film from last week? He wanted to test a couple of guys early, and he's been successful.
1: Gain of three makes it second and seven. This will be the last play of the first quarter. Ball at the BC 20. Mitchell, Wheatfall, Gittins Jr. to the near side. Lawler and Smith to the far side. Roundtree to the left of Mitchell. BC showing a four-man front. Come with four. Mitchell drops back, looking, goes right down the middle, caught and upended. Lawler is by TJ Lee, but not before he picks up a first down for the Tiger Cats.
0: Yeah, over the middle like that. Just like Justin McInnes, Kenny Lawler, one of those guys, is just fearless going across the middle of the field. Takes a big hit there, but still comes down with the first down reception.
1: And now they're going to have to walk all the way to the other end of the field as that marks the end of the first quarter here at Hamilton Stadium. After 15 minutes of play, Tiger Cats lead the Lions 14-6. 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
1: Hamilton Tiger Cats lead the BC Lions 14-6 after one quarter of play at Hamilton Stadium. It's the Moats, Bob Marjanovic, along with Julio Caravetta, coming to you from Hamilton tonight. And so far, it's been the Hamilton Tiger Cats and Bo Levi Mitchell almost won't scoring at will, Julio. Two possessions, yeah. Two touchdowns on six plays, and they're down now at the BC, what, 7-yard line?
0: Yeah, they're now at a whole 8 plays. Man, this is a big play, right? They've given up two big receptions, and they've given up that pass interference. So they got to find a way to disrupt Bo Levi, as we talked about leading off this football game. If you don't do it and you don't disrupt him, he's looking left, looking right, and if you got that kind of time throwing the ball deep too, you putting a DB in a ton of hurt there, because I mean it's such a big long field, and it's hard to cover a guy for that long.
1: And the problem is, given the play of the secondary, if you start blitzing, do you really feel comfortable manning up playing cover zero?
0: Well, what happened last week?
1: Yeah.
0: And so what do you think Scott Milanovic watched, right? He sees that.
1: Lawler to the near side. Wheatfall, Mitchell, and Smith to the far side. Roundtree in the backfield to the left of Bo Levi Mitchell. BC 4 on the line of scrimmage. Mitchell takes the snap. Looking near side, nothing there. Now he's going to look right, go across the middle. Do they get the touchdown? Yes, they do. Touchdown, Hamilton Tiger Cats. Max Mang with his second touchdown reception of the year. And the Tiger Cats go up 20-6.
0: But did you see that? Right? I mean, they got a little bit of pressure inside, forced him out to his right, but there's no one there. And so he just quickly looks downfield and finds Mang just inside the goal line.
1: Possessions, three majors for the Tiger Cats.
0: In under 10 plays.
1: Out comes Leggio for the point after. See a kick, of course, from the 33. It'll give the Tiger Cats a 21-6 lead. The kick is good, and that is the score now with 14-22 left to go here in the second quarter. Lions defense is shell-shocked.
0: Yeah, they can't find an answer right now. They're going to have to find one. Mike Benavides and that defense huddled up on that sideline there, and as he talks to Darnell Sankey and Ben Hladik as they come off the field, but they've got to find a way to put a little bit more pressure on Bo Levi.
1: As you mentioned, they got to do something to get him looking to his second and third options, and right now they haven't done that.
0: Well,
1: on a couple of plays,
0: yeah,
1: but even then he's found them.
0: But here's the thing too, though, Moj, right? When you get a veteran quarterback like that, right, if you don't take away that initial look, like, they're too good at finding the second and third guy.
1: Yeah.
0: So if you don't after that first look, if he's looking, comes back to the middle of the field or has to go back to his left, if you aren't in his face, he's going to find that guy easy. He's not going to get rattled. He knows how to go from 1 to 2 to 3.
1: Tiger Cats now going right to left from our broadcast location. Lions left to right. Bolden and Jackson back to return. Bolden on the far side. Jermaine Jackson on the near side. Leggio has it teed up on that far hash on the 30. Begins his approach. And end over end kick. It's going to be bold and catch it about the 13, 15, 20. Fake the reverse, crosses the middle of the field out to about the 33.
0: So did you see Jermaine Jackson on the reverse? It's almost like had he given it to him. It's almost more like always the way it is, isn't it?
1: Wide open.
0: These guys wide open if they would have given him the ball.
1: They faked it.
0: They faked it, and then he kept it and went up the right hash and ends up getting to what, the 33-yard line?
1: Tackled on the play by Caleb Hayes. Inserted into the lineup this week for the Tiger Cats due to some injuries. Two receivers to the far side for work as they go tight end formation. Handoff, Butler up the middle, tries to find a hole. He's brought down by Kendricks as he gets to maybe the 35. They'll spot it at the 35, so a gain of two.
0: It's hard offensively, too, and I know there's still a ton of time in this game, but from a mental standpoint, from offensively, you know, you're going, holy cow, man, we're going to have to score every drive the way this thing is going.
1: Second and eight, the BC 35. Jackson to the far side with Williams. Poissant, McInnes to the near side with Senecal. Hamilton comes with three. Rourke has time, goes down the middle. McInnes makes the catch, crosses the midfield stripe, brought down on the play by Talbert. God. Not before he picks up a Canadian Tire first down.
0: You see that this is a mini post route up the middle of the field. And the ball is thrown right where it has to, but he's got a defender all over him. But how strong are his hands? Like, he just goes up there. It's all hands. And then you got a DB trying to smash it out of there. And he doesn't even get a chance to pull it into his body. He's holding out with both hands on it as guys are swatting away at it.
1: 24-yard pickup, Canadian Tire first down at the Hamilton 51. Three receivers near side, two to the far side as Butler motions out the slot. Horvath in the backfield to the right of Rourke. Play action. Rourke rolls near side, fires downfield, and he's going to find a receiver crossing the 35-yard line. That's Poissant.
0: Yeah.
1: So gain of 16.
0: When he does this RPO going to his right, so he fakes the handoff, he rolls right, Poissant's just going to find that soft spot in the zone. He's going to run like a deep curl from that slot position and just slide to wherever the defense isn't. And Nathan, as I said, so good at throwing the ball on the run, finds him.
1: Canadian Tire first down for the Lions. Senecal, Poissant, McInnes to the far side, Jackson to the near side, Butler to the left of Rourke. Pick at the tight end on the near side. Hamilton, four-man front. Rourke takes the snap, looking near side, fires, and it's incomplete. Intended target was McInnes, covered on the play. Good coverage by Zamari Walton.
0: Yeah, a really good coverage. I mean, it's a deep curl pattern from McInnes to the quarterback's right. And the DB times it perfectly. He comes, attacks, and uses that right hand just to swat the ball away with good timing from McInnes.
1: Second and 10 at the Hamilton 35. Ball on the near hash. Lions looking to convert. Senecal to the near side with Jackson and Poissant. Williams and McInnes to the far side. Butler to the left of Rourke. Hamilton showing blitz. Here they come with seven. Rourke, quick hitter. Finds Senecal, crosses the 25 all the way down to the 20. Before he's brought down by Walton and White. But that's a Canadian Tire first down for the Lions.
0: And again, that's just such great preparation from Nathan Rourke. This is a guy who knows when they blitz, there's just no hesitation. He knows exactly where he's going with the football.
1: Gain of 14, Canadian Tire first down at the Hamilton 21.
0: And what about Senecal, too, the young receiver? Verse blitz, he knows exactly where the quarterback wants him, and he sits right there.
1: Senecal to the near side. Poissant, McInnes, Jackson to the far side. Now we got two receivers motioning near side. Butler's going to go up the middle, finds a bit of a hole all the way down about the Hamilton 11-yard line before he's tripped up. And he'll be extremely close to a first down.
0: Yeah, and here's one of those situations. As I said, there's still a ton of time, but you got to convert. You got to punch this thing. You're in the red zone. They've been down here before, settling for field goals. They got to push this one in.
1: Second and one. Not even one. Probably about what, Julio, length of the football,
0: do you,
1: maybe?
0: Do you play action here?
1: I don't know.
0: This is the situation you want to do it in.
1: So
0: Horvath is in there.
1: Horvath comes up behind Coach Herr. Takes the snap, goes right side, keeps his legs going, and he'll pick up a Canadian Tire first down as he crosses the 10.
0: One of those Hoggies is down. Is that Woodruff? He gets back on his feet. No, sorry, it's Yates. Yeah, so Horvath going punching himself over that right side of the offensive line and picking up the first down.
1: So the Lions bring in their receivers back into the game as a couple of old linemen check out. First and goal at the 9-yard line. Williams to the far side with Jackson. Three receivers near side. McInnes, Senecal, Poisson. Rourke looks near side. And the ball is intercepted.
0: No, or that ball hit the ground.
1: Hit the ground.
0: Well, how does
1: White came up with it.
0: I know, but how did... Well, he's got his flag out. What happened here?
1: And we're going to take a look at the replay.
0: Someone hit his arm. Looking to his right. He's about to throw it. Oh, no, that came out, slipped out of his hand. Yeah, what I think he wanted to do, he wanted to re-cock it. He was looking to his right and was going to pull it back.
1: Here we go. Second and goal at the 9. Senecal to the near side with McInnes and Poisson. Jackson to the far side. Rourke goes end zone. Corner route. Overthrows Poisson. And the Lions failed to convert on second down.
0: Is he going to go for it here? Oh, flag.
1: Good flag on that far side.
0: Pick up,
5: procedure,
0: Trevor.
5: BC had no end on their left side. Will decline the penalty. It's going to be third down.
1: And the Lions send out the field goal unit. They're trading nickels for dimes right now.
0: Exactly
1: Julio.
0: Right. Exactly right.
1: So Sean White comes out. He is hit from 40 and 13. This will be a 17-yard attempt. Kick is up. Kick is good. And with that, the Tiger Cats lead the Lions 21-12 with 8:44 left to go in the half here in Hamilton. 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
1: The Lions 21-9, 8:44 left to go in the half here in Hamilton. Samoj Bobmarjanovich, Julio Caravetta, Trevor Martange, our producer. Each team has scored on all of their possessions. The problem is Hamilton's scoring touchdowns, the Lions are scoring field goals.
0: Exactly right. That's the difference.
1: 3 touchdowns for the Tiger Cats, 3 field goals for the Lions.
0: Well, and you said it too earlier. Lions have run 24 plays. Hamilton has run 9.
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0: 10 plays, 68 yards. Capped off by that 17-yard field goal by Sean White.
1: 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First and 10 for the Tiger Cats at their own 40. Balls on the near side hash. Lawler, Gittins Jr. to the near side. Wheatfall, the lone receiver, to the far side. Double tight formation. Roundtree right behind Bo Levi Mitchell. He's going to get the handoff, go up the middle. Betts off the edge. Had him initially. Slips off of Betts, but now he gets a little help from his teammates.
0: Yeah, Levi Bell there as well.
1: So a gain of three. Ball spotted at the 43, makes it second. Spotted right at the 43, second and a short six. Mitchell barking out instructions. Gittins Jr.'s on the near side. Lawler to the far side with Wheatfall. Now Mitchell motions to the near side. Roundtree in the backfield. BC brings four. Mitchell drops back. Fires far side. Wide open receiver. And it's Keandre Smith with a couple of moves, and he goes down just shy of the 50.
0: Yeah, three-man pressure. I mean, it's just not enough. And they're dropping everybody, and Levi's just waiting for that defense to sink, and he's going to find that receiver.
1: Gain of 15 to the BC 52. They're going tempo. Lawler to the far side. Smith to the near side with Wheatfall. Again, double tight formation. Roundtree in the backfield. Handoff. Roundtree finds a hole up the middle down about the BC 45. Palatic and Bell in on the tackle. It's a gain of seven. Makes it second and three. Mitchell looks over the defense. Three receivers to the far side. Two to the near side. It's Mitchell and Wheatfall. Smith up top with Lawler and Curly Gittins Jr. BC brings four. Mitchell looking, fires, and it's caught. Kenny Lawler will pick up a first down. Picked up both five or six, depending on the spot, but enough for a first.
0: And this is good coverage from Deontay Williams on Lawler. It's just a perfectly placed football. I mean, he's going to lead the receiver outside. He's got the defender to his inside. It's not much you can do to stop that.
1: Gain of six to the BC 39. Wheatfall to the near side with Smith and Litra as the H-back. Lawler to the far side. The tight end on the left side looks like a running formation. And they will hand it off to Roundtree. Goes up the middle. Good job by Bell and Finley and on the tackle.
0: Yeah, Nathan Cherry there as well.
1: So a gain of one, maybe two, depending on the spot. See where they put it.
0: What's the second down conversion here? They're 5 for 5. The Lions are 7 for 10. Like, both these teams are executing offensively at a high level.
1: Gain of two, second and eight at the BC 38. Three receivers up top. Wheatfall, the lone receiver on the near side. Tight left formation for the Tiger Cats. Should have been offside. Mitchell takes the snap, and he's hit as he's thrown. So it was Levi Bell that got in there. Can't believe they didn't call that one offside. Looking at the replay. Yeah. And up comes the field goal unit.
0: That's Betts inside. You know, they're doing a lot of that. They're moving Matthew Betts in those passing situations down inside to play against the center or guard.
1: So this is a 45-yarder for Leggio. Leggio, by the way, 5 for 5 on the season with a long of 53. This will be 45. Bolden is back to return for the Lions. Should it go wide? Snap is good. Hold is good. Kick is up. And the kick is wide. Bolden's going to run this out, crosses the goal line, and is going to be stopped at about the BC 3-yard line.
0: Why?
1: Good question. With that, we'll take a break. 4:21 left to go in the half. Tiger Cats leading the BC Lions 21-9. 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
1: 4:21 left to go in the half at Hamilton Stadium. Tiger Cats lead the Lions 21-9. Lions with the Canadian Tire first down at their own 3-yard line or 2-yard line. Julian, as you mentioned, not the smartest decision by Silas Bolton.
15: Exactly. The ball is kicked on a line drive. You got to let that thing bounce and go out the end zone.
1: You don't even give up a point.
15: You're not giving up a point.
1: And you get the ball to the 40.
15: Thank you. I mean, that's 38 yards. I mean, you got to be smarter than that. Every time, and Corey McDermott told us this week, he talks to the returners all the time, telling them what they need to do, and they're still not doing it the right way.
1: You know what happens then, don't you?
15: Yeah.
1: Canadian Tire first down at the 2-yard line for the Lions. Four receivers to the far side: Williams, McInnes, Poisson, Jackson. Two now motion on the near side to join Senecal.
16: It's offside.
1: Offside against Hamilton.
16: Yeah, he jumped. Was it Hauser who jumped down here?
1: Three flags on the play. Near side.
5: Procedure
1: end.
5: BC number 50.
15: What?
5: We'll go back to the 1-yard line. It's still going to be first down. And timer, we're going to hold the clock until the snap.
1: Tajon Allen. And there's an injured Lion. The 2-yard line. Trying to figure who that was and how they got hurt. Is it Poisson?
15: And he got off the line. They didn't even snap the ball.
1: It's a receiver who's down.
15: No. Is it?
1: I believe it is.
15: Is it Poisson?
1: Well, I see.
15: It is.
1: Five offensive linemen.
15: Yeah, no, it's Poisson, I believe.
1: Have a chance to take a look around the
5: CFL.
1: After
5: review by the video official, this is actually offside. Hamilton number 95. So it's a 5-yard penalty, and it's going to be first down repeated.
1: Well, we do have a little time around the CFL presented by Canadian Tire. 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But now they're calling a timeout, so you get a break, Julian.
15: Yeah, we'll
1: get to that
15: after.
1: On the other side. 4:08 left to go in the half. Lions down 21-9 to the Tiger Cats here in Hamilton. 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
1: And the injury woes continue for the BC Lions. We'll get to that in a second, but first the score. Hamilton 21, BC 9. 4:08 left to go in the half. It's the Moats, Bob Marjanovic and Julio Caravetta coming to you from Hamilton tonight. Receiver Kieran Poisson injured on the previous play. Came in going right to left, trying to cut block, and it looks like it's his right leg.
0: I think what ended up happening was the defender who he tried to cut, his knee hit his lower, you know, in his lower back.
1: And
0: he's having a lot of trouble walking off. So
1: he helped off by the training staff. Work's going to take the snap. Hand off Butler on a 1st and 5. Crosses the 10. Still on his feet. Crosses the 15. Ball comes loose. Butler did pick up a first down. They're saying the ball comes loose. Is it BC ball or is it Hamilton ball? And it's Slugger who hands the ball to the official. So Canadian Tire first down for the Lions.
0: So Poisson was, besides McInnes, the only real kind of experienced guy in there with Nathan Rourke. And now looks like he's going to be out.
1: Gain of 9 on the play. Canadian Tire first down for the Lions at their own 16. Two receivers to the near side. McInnes and Jackson, two receivers to the far side. Work hands the ball off. Butler up the middle again, and they push him forward maybe to about the 18 or the 17.
0: Yeah, a couple of yards.
1: Much.
0: Yeah, maybe two.
1: So that is the 3-minute warning. So with 3 minutes left to go here in Hamilton, Tiger Cats lead the Lions 21-9. 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
1: 3 minutes left to go in the half here in Hamilton. Tiger Cats lead at 21-9. It's the Moats, Bob Marjanovic and Julio Caravetta bringing you the action. Talking about around the CFL, presented by Canadian Tire. Before we got cut off by the break there last time, partner, what do you got?
0: Well, it's a big shout out to a former teammate of mine, right from college. We were freshmen together at Simon Fraser. Sean Millington, who was the number one pick in 1990 in the CFL draft, played 194 games in the CFL, over 6,000 rushing yards, over 9,000 total yards, 87 touchdowns. Two times most outstanding Canadian, two-time Grey Cup champion, is being inducted into the Canadian Football Hall of Fame. It happened this week during a practice. Neil McAvoy, the vice president of football operations, brought Sean out there, surprised him in front of the team, and it was a really nice moment, and congratulations to him. It's well deserved.
1: 2nd and 8 for the Lions at their own 18-yard line. 3 receivers to the near side, 2 to the far side. Work takes the snap, looking. He's going to fire downfield, looking for a target, and it's intercepted. Hamilton comes up with the ball, and yes, it is a pick for Stavros Katsantonis, his 2nd of the season. And the Tiger Cats, I don't know, Julio, seemed there's some contact with the intended target.
0: Is the flag down?
1: We might see a flag from Buck Pierce. Are they going to challenge it? They're looking at it on the iPad right now. And Buck Pierce is still looking at the play.
0: Well, let me tell you.
1: They're not going to challenge it.
0: After last week.
1: 1st and 10 for the Tiger Cats of the BC 50. 3 receivers to the far side. 1 to the near side. Play action. Mitchell has time. He's going to go downfield. Long ball. Caught. Touchdown, Tiger Cats. Kenny Lawler beats TJ Lee. And just like that, a 49-yard strike. And the Tiger Cats go up 27-9.

0: No good. Leggio misses it. So the score remains 27-9 for Hamilton. Lions will get the ball back here with 2:44 left to go in the half.
1: And here's the thing, too, Moch. I mean, you want to compound a mistake? Missed field goal by Leggio. If they let it go, they're going to get the ball on the 40-yard line. Instead, they get the ball on the 2, right?
0: Mm-hmm.
1: You can't make those kinds of mistakes.
0: And then you're trying to force something.
1: And then exactly right. Now you're deep in your own end, and you're struggling with injured receivers. You don't know whether the guy's going to be there or not going to be there. So, my goodness, man, oh, man, this is... I've seen my share of games, but for someone who like the Hamilton Tiger Cats to... In 16 offensive plays, I mean, they've thrown, what, 5 deep balls?
0: 16 plays, they put up 4 touchdowns.
1: Yeah.
0: That's 4 plays, a touchdown.
1: A drive.
0: Yeah. I mean, it's just way too easy. I mean, we say that sometimes, but this is ridiculously easy. Bolden and Williams back to return for the Lions. Leggio setting this up on the Hamilton 30. Ball's on the far hash. Lions looking to get maybe their first major of the game when they get the ball back.
1: Well, they need something here at the end of the half. They're going to get the ball back, I believe.
0: Leggio begins his approach. End over end kick. It's going to be Bolden at the 13, 15, 20, 25. Cuts to his left, 30. Brought down there. Nice open field tackle. Litra in on the tackle for the Tiger Cats.
1: So if you mean you can put some points on the board here with 2:39 left in the second quarter, you're going to have the opportunity to get the ball back to start the half.
0: Jordan Crook in on that tackle as well. Linebacker out of Arizona State. So the Lions with a Canadian Tire first down at their own 32. Bolden to the left side. McInnes, Jackson, and Cynical to the near side. Works right. RPO, Rourke rolls out near side looking. He's going to run this ball, and he's going to step out of bounds just shy of the 40-yard line.
1: If Stavros is listed at 5'9", is he 5'9"?
0: 5'8", 5'7".
1: So usually, there's usually a couple of inch easy, discrepancy,
0: easy,
1: right?
0: Easy. Gain of 6 for Nathan Rourke makes it 2nd and 4. The BC 38, 2:31 left to go in the half. Julio's halftime guest, the Hall of Famer, Steve Milton from the Tiger Cats Audio Network will stop by. So 2nd and 4 for the Lions. 3 receivers near side. McInnes, Senecal, and Jackson bowled into the wide side. The left side with Johnson. And it's going to be Bolden makes the catch, and he's going to be brought down by Baker and White. And they'll probably spot this at around the 44. Canadian Tire first down for the Lions. Pick up close to 6. 2:23 left to go in the half.
1: You have to think at some point Nathan's looking around in that huddle and going, holy cow. There's some new faces in here.
0: Fig rule in effect?
1: Yeah.
0: McInnes and Jackson to the far side. Senecal to the near side with Bolden. Hand off Butler up the middle. Keeps his feet going and crosses the 50. Nice hard run by Butler. Picks up.
1: Yeah, I like how they're
0: 6 yards.
1: They're staying with that running game. All right, even though you're down 27-9.
0: Picks up 6, 2nd and 4.
1: And that's hard to do sometimes, right? Coaches are, they start to panic and they're putting the ball up in the air, forget about their game plan, but still tons of time.
0: Ball on the far hash.
1: But man, oh man, they need points on this drive.
0: Pickett tight left. Bolden to the left side. McInnes to the near side with Jackson and Senecal. Here comes the blitz. Butler up the middle. Finds a hole, and he's going to get down all the way to about the Hamilton 48. Nice hard run again by Butler. Brought down by Baker and Hauser.
1: Well, and what they do, too, Moj, is they beat the blitz outside. That's where the Ticats are going to come from, and the Lions run the ball right up the gut.
0: Gain of 11 down to the Hamilton 49. Canadian Tire first down at the Hamilton 49. Senecal to the far side with Jackson and McInnes. Bolden to the near side. With

0: Johnson. Rourke takes the snap, looking under pressure, fires downfield. Almost intercepted by Katsantonis. Intended target was Senekal. And Katsantonis came over at the last second, got his hands on it, but couldn't squeeze it.
1: And here's the thing, is that when he's got a lot of time, and then he kind of slides to his left, but he's looking hard left. And Katsantonis, the free safety, is just watching his eyes. And he's just going to keep coming, and he's almost able to get underneath that out pattern.
0: Second and 10. Johnson to the far side. Four receivers to the near side. Bolden, Jackson, McInnis, and Senekal. Rourke takes the snap under pressure. It's going to fire incomplete. Intended target was Senekal, covered on the play by Braxton Hill. The Lions will be forced to punt with 1:14 left to go in the half.
2: Thought there might have been a little contact there on the receiver. Buck Pierce looking at it.
0: So Myron Mitchell and Isaiah Wooden back to return. Punts away by Myers. Is this their first punt of the game?
2: Yeah.
0: So it's going to be Mitchell at the 10. Puts to the near sideline. 15-20 flag on the play.
2: That's usually on the return team.
0: Good tackle on the play by Terrence Gagne. Inserted in the lineup with the injury.
3: Holding. Hamilton number 46. 10-yard penalty. It's going to be first down.
0: Philip Osai with the penalty. Terrence Gagne inserted in the lineup after Patrice Rene was deemed a no-go in warm-ups.
2: So they had to bring some extra bodies on this trip, huh? The guys obviously made the trip because of some of those questionable decisions.
0: So 1:04 left to go in the half. Hamilton with a first and 10 penalty. They're going to back this up to what, the 4?
2: Yeah, and you got a minute and 4 seconds, right? So there's still a chance here with you. You've still got a couple of your timeouts. Man, the way they've been throwing the ball deep, what would you do?
0: I'm telling you, Julie, it's scary the way Hamilton's moving the ball. It's like three plays every time they're in the end zone. Wheatfall, Smith to the far side, Lawler to the near side. Roundtree in the backfield, Mitchell in the backfield as well. Roundtree up the middle. And he's brought down by Sankey as he gets to about the 10-yard line. So it'll be a gain of 6. Again, halftime show coming up. Steve Milton, longtime writer with the Hamilton Spectator, now with the Hamilton Tiger Cats Audio Network, will be Julio Caravetta's guest. So second down and 4 at the Hamilton 10. Lawler to the near side with Smith. Mitchell, Gittins Jr., Wheatfall to the far side. BC looking to bring 4. And they bring 4. Handoff, Roundtree up the middle, bounces off Plattick. And he's going to cross the 10, maybe down about the 12-yard line.
2: Yeah, they're going to get the ball back here.
0: So the Lions force the Tiger Cats to punt after a pickup of 2. So with 34 seconds remaining, see if the Lions can get some points on the board here. So they're calling it a lower back injury for Poisson. He will not return. So there you go. 5 receivers the Lions have lost in their first 2 games. Mitch McCarthy, part of Indiana's national championship team, 2 yards deep in the end zone for the Tiger Cats. Punts away, and Bolden's going to catch it about the 45. Little stutter step, tries to cut to the middle of the field. He's just
2: nothing there.
0: And there's a flag on the play, tackled by Owen Hubert.
2: I mean, you just can't keep killing yourself like this. 1 second left on the
3: they're
2: clock.
3: They're in a return, illegal block, BC number 9. We'll go back 10 yards. It's going to be first down.
2: They're kicking from their end zone, 5 yards deep in their end zone, and they're going to have to find some answers.
0: Yes, sirs. Down by 18. So, see what Buck Pierce elects to do here. You just take a knee or you try some looks like they're just going to take a knee. Yeah. Just going to say maybe you try doing something.
1: Lick your wounds and get in the locker room and try to come up with a...
0: And that's exactly what Nathan Work does to end the first half here in Hamilton, where it's been all Tiger Cats leading the Lions by a score of 27-9 after 30 minutes of play. Halftime show coming up. Steve Milton from the Tiger Cats Audio Network will be Julio Caravetta's guest. All that and more coming up. 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
1: And welcome back to Hamilton, where the Ticats are out in front of the BC Lions 27-9. And it's my pleasure to welcome my longtime friend, Steve Milton, Hall of Famer, a longtime columnist with the Hamilton Spectator, and now with the Tiger Cats Audio Network. Steve, how are you, my friend?
21: How are you, bud?
1: I'm good. Yeah,
21: you look forward to this every single year.
1: Hey, listen, you know what? We're the last dinosaurs. Of course, the last couple, aren't we?
21: Survivors, right?
1: We are survivors. That's right, my friend. Hey, before we get into the game, I want to ask you because you know when Bo Levi Mitchell came here a couple of years ago,
21: yes.
1: It was really kind of, you know, I mean, his career everyone thought was really on the downhill. What has Scott Milanovic done for him?
21: A number of things. He's got him to listen. That's the biggest,
1: yeah.
21: Right? And Bo had been humbled that first year, and Bo will tell you, you know, I had to have somebody, you know,
1: make me accountable.
21: Yeah, not only make me accountable, but I had to have some setbacks. I'd always been able to do it. And then the other thing that's happened there is Milanovic, but also Marcellus Bowman, the strength and conditioning coach. I mean, I think the guy owes me money for always playing him up. But he got Bo to listen to. He changed Bo's body. The last 3 years, it's just changed. He's done something new every year, and he has got so much stronger. And he actually got faster this year. That's one of the things he worked on. His elusiveness. His arm is fine, but he
1: yeah, his arm's fine looking at what he's done today.
21: How about those dimes? I mean,
1: I know.
21: Unbelievable.
1: I know.
21: Just dropped
1: dimes. It's 2 weeks in a row. Trevor Harris was like that last week, and Bo Levi's doing it tonight.
21: This is two years and three games now. Like, he has really been on the last two or three years. And each year, he's spent more time with Scott Milanovic, who's worked with him on... Scott doesn't mind a miss. What he doesn't like is where you try to force the ball and you try to be the gunslinger you were at Katy High School or the first few years in Calgary, because you're not that guy anymore.
1: Yeah.
21: Right? So be smarter. And he's worked with him on his footwork. And that footwork isn't just about throwing. It's about that little sidestep that he takes.
1: Just slide a bit, and you move up
21: into the pocket. So those are the kinds of things. I mean, Milanovic is pretty amazing when you look at the quarterbacks that he's worked with. Well, he comes from a quarterback.
1: Oh, God, yeah.
21: You know, and all kinds of quarterbacks. You say, well, he's always had great quarterbacks, but he's also made them better.
1: Yes.
21: He's always made them better, and all those guys make receivers better, as you see with Nathan as well.
1: Yeah, you mean that experience that he's had over his years, right? Like, it seems like he's still a young guy, but his experience, I mean, he's got so much football experience from not just even in the CFL, but down in the NFL as well.
21: Oh, absolutely. I mean, I've known Nathan for a long, long time because he grew up here, right?
1: Yes.
21: He's just down the road. He played his football, and I think he might have played a little bit for Brent Monson, because Brent was with the what they call the Burlington Stampeders, which is the junior varsity.
1: Yeah.
21: Right? And that's where he really learned his football.
1: Yeah.
21: And he played a little high school, and then, of course, he went to the States. And I've always respected him, and he's a good guy.
1: Yeah,
21: and I love the way the quarterbacks are in this league right now. It's insane.
1: Well,
21: it's insane.
1: God, what about the performances that each and every week? Like, it's crazy.
21: Now, I realize, I mean, you look at last week and you had four quarterbacks go 400 and two of them lost.
1: I know.
21: And probably, I can make an argument that one of the very best performances was by a guy who didn't even throw 300, and that was Bo.
1: That's right.
21: Because he went 84%.
1: That's right.
21: He got real smart.
1: Yeah.
21: He got really, really
1: smart. And I think, too, like, to me, he seems more patient.
21: Yes.
1: Like, you know what I mean? Like, you're talking about that gunslinger mentality where you're trying to force something, and I think he's got that mentality now where you're, hey, listen, I'm going to dump it down.
21: Yep.
1: If I don't get a first down, I'll let my team kick, and my defense will play, and I'll get the ball back, rather than doing what you don't want to do, and that's turn the football over,
21: try to thread the needle.
1: Yeah.
21: The only time you will thread the needle is jump balls. Now he's got two or three guys that can jump off, plus he's got some speed. There's a lot of speed out there on the team. They're a much faster team.
1: I was going to say, is that one of the biggest differences with this team?
21: Absolutely.
1: This year?
21: I would say even on defense, they've got some speed. They go to the ball much more quickly. They have a lot of speedsters. There's a real battle here. Who's the fastest guy on the team? You've got some guys here that have been state champions in the 100 and 200 meters. I think there are four guys on this team, right? So now they've had a major injury in Shamar Bridges in that receiving corps, but they had so much depth.
1: Yeah,
21: and they're pretty good in Canadian depth, and that's what I love.
1: Canadian depth.
21: Let's talk about that.
1: Yeah, that's crazy. Keyonde Smith is. I mean, he's developing into your go-to guy.
21: Right.
1: And you got Kenny Lawler running around out there.
21: The last 3 years, including this one, so the last 3 years plus the three games, the leading Canadian receiver in yardage is Keandre Smith.
2: Mm-hmm.
21: Right, McInnis right there too, right?
2: Yeah.
21: He leads it over a longer period of time. But look at this.
2: Yeah.
21: Look at McInnis. You look at the two guys on your team, Keon and
2: there's a lot more skilled position Canadians that are really making a difference.
21: There's a lot, and they don't want to be called Canadian receivers. They don't like the adjective. We are all-star type receivers. And Simone Lawrence, who's been around this league 12, 13 years, has said he has never seen
2: this kind of depth.
21: Good Canadian receivers ever. And I would say probably not since the 60s when, of course, you had more Canadians on the team.
2: Yes.
21: This is probably the deepest. We've had better guys, maybe, than the top-end guys. And maybe
2: the talent from top to bottom
21: top, I'd say, from
2: good.
21: 1 to 12
2: yes.
21: or 1 to 15,
2: yes.
21: never been close.
2: We got about 30 seconds, but I want your opinion, because you've been around this league a long time. Is this one of those years where, I know everyone has their preseason picks, but is it going to be really tough to pick somebody this year?
21: Yes.
2: It's as even across the board.
21: Yes, and
2: as
21: because
2: you've seen
21: of the quarterbacking and because of the weaknesses on defense.
2: Yeah.
21: It depends which of these defenses, which have all made major acquisitions because of free agents, because they had to, because of what's going on with offenses. I've never seen this, where almost every offense is ahead of almost every defense at this stage of the year. Usually it's the other way around. So whichever team reacts the best to that on defense is going to be the one that prevails at the end. I would say there's nobody really out of it, because I think Ottawa will come along
2: because
21: of their coaching.
2: Yeah.
21: They just had some injuries right off the top. And you guys with your injuries to Canadians, that's absurd.
2: Anyways, thanks for this. That's Steve Milton, the Hall of Famer, and he just proved it over the last 6 minutes. The score here in Hamilton is Hamilton 27, the BC Lions 9. 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
5: 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You're on the home of BC Lions football. Now, with the second half kickoff, here's Julio Caravata and Bob Marjanovic.
9: Tiger Cats lead the Lions 27-9 after 30 minutes of play in Hamilton. Time now for the halftime stats brought to you by Liona Local 1611, the official union of the BC Lions. First downs, BC 15, Hamilton 10. Second down conversions, BC 9 for 14, Hamilton 5 for 7. Net offense, BC 207, Hamilton 240. Rushing yards, BC 58, Hamilton 22. Passing yards, BC 159, Hamilton 218. Big plays. Hamilton had three big plays of 30 yards plus through the air. Penalties, BC 2 for 57, Hamilton 3 for 19. BC had a turnover. Time of possession, BC 18:51, Hamilton 11:09. And you look at all those numbers, Julian, and say, hey, the Lions didn't fare that badly. Well, they did because they're down 27-9. And Hamilton has put up 27 points on 18 offensive plays.
2: Here's the thing. Steve Milton mentioned this before we went on the air, that I think Hamilton has scored in the last couple of games. They've scored on 11 of their 14 drives.
9: Well, Winnipeg goes 7 of 9.
2: Yeah.
9: So Bolden and Jackson back to return against Winnipeg. 7 of 9 drives resulted in a field goal or a touchdown. And this is going to be Bolden at about the BC 18. Cuts to the middle, 25-30. Now cuts to his left, to the far side. And he's brought down by a couple of Tiger Cats there.
2: Just can't get anything going with that return game.
9: Ante Milinovic Litra with the tackle. 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Canadian Tire first down for the Lions at their own 31. Ball's in the far hash. One receiver to the far side. It's cynical. Three receivers near side. Bolden, McInnes, and Jackson. Two receivers motion to the far side. Work takes the snap, has time. He's going to check it down. Butler, far side, flat. And he crosses the 30-yard line. Brought down by a trio of Tiger Cats, including Zamari Walton.
2: Yeah, he wanted. He was looking left. I thought he was going to try to hit a home run there, trying to throw deep, but decides to come off of it and throw the check down to James Butler on his left side, and Butler is just barely able to get back to the line of scrimmage.
9: Second and 10 for the Lions at their own 31. Ball's on the far hash. Cynical to the far side with Johnson and Jackson, along with Bolden. McInnes, the lone receiver, to the near side. Hamilton showing blitz, come with five. Rourke down the middle, in and out of the hands of McInnes. Covered on the play rather tightly, but couldn't come up with it.
2: Yeah, just he's running a crossing route coming from the quarterback's right to left over the middle, and this ball is usually caught. Defender all over him.
9: So Wooden sets up at about the Hamilton 29. Carl Meyer back at the BC 16. High snap. Meyer comes up with it, gets the punt away. Wooden drifts to the far sideline, cuts to the middle of the field, and he's going to try to find a hole. There he goes. Isaiah Wooden could score on this play. Oh, and he's tripped up. Is that Meyer again? Rangers. Carl Meyer, there's a flag way back at the 37, but Carl Meyer again. That's two tackles tonight by the punter, which could have saved touchdowns.
6: And that tackle.
8: Turn, illegal block, Hamilton number zero. It's a 10-yard penalty. It's going to be a first down.
1: And let me tell you, Carl, he was flying and just nicked him in the heel. Would have won all for naught anyways with the penalty, but impressive open field tackle by Carl Meyer.
9: So Hamilton is now backed up to their own, where are they spotting this now, the 26? So at the 27, actually. So first and 10 for the Tiger Cats there. Wheatfall to the near side with Smith and Gittens Jr. Lawler to the far side with Max Mang. Roundtree in the backfield, motions out. They go empty set. BC brings four. Mitchell fires near side, finds Curly Gittens Jr. as he crosses the 25. Sankey and TJ Lee there to meet him as he hits the deck.
1: Yeah, nothing fancy. Just going to take what the defense gives. Gittens just running a little hitch pattern out to his left, and that defense sinks. He's just going to take the 5 or 6 yards and
9: gain five.
1: Yeah, the way they've been converting on second down.
9: Second and five for the Tiger Cats. Two receivers near side, three to the far side. Mitchell takes the snap. Lions bring four. A great play there by Deontay Williams, who came up on Curly Gittens Jr. Lions pick up the ball.
1: Is this going to
9: be incomplete?
1: Yeah, why is everyone running?
9: I don't know. I don't know what. Betts got the ball, ran down about the 6 yard line, but clearly an incompletion.
1: Yeah, like as clear as it can be. Review of what? He's going to throw a flag for pass interference.
9: See the penalty here.
1: Ooh, that's pretty good timing right there.
8: The previous play is under automatic review as it's ruled a turnover on the field.
1: How can that be a turnover on the field? My goodness, what are we doing here? The ball hit the ground and it's incomplete. Oh my God.
9: Oh.
1: This is awful. How is it even remotely reviewable because of the turnover? Like,
9: I have no idea.
1: What are we looking at?
9: The replay center, the command boys, they got the crown going out tonight. They just whistled down and they said this one has to be reviewed. Reviewed for what? Pass interference, I can see.
1: That's bang bang. That's bang bang. But the ball hit the ground.
9: Oh, man. Get me going, Julio.
1: If this is pass interference, I might just pack it in. I might just put my headset down and leave.
9: Ben Major comes over to the near sideline, puts the headset on. I don't know what they got to be looking at PI. They can't be looking
1: at
9: the turnover.
1: No. It is the PI. But if this is PI, like,
9: the other thing that comes into play is Williams got a hand on the ball, right? And he has just as much right to the ball as the receiver.
1: It was a bang bang. It was timing. Timing-wise, it was split second.
9: So,
1: holy cow.
9: Review taking place, rather short one. Major takes the headset off, puts his hat back on, the white one, signaling, of course, that he's the referee. Well, the other officials were the black.
8: After automatic review by the replay center, the ruling on the field is overturned to an incomplete pass, okay? Third down.
9: I told you they were looking for a turnover, Julio. It wasn't PI. He's taking his headset off, and he's walking away. Go ahead. Oh, man. The ball hits the ground. I mean, what are they thinking?
1: Oh.
9: So, Hamilton is forced to punt. Mitch McCarthy, this second punt of the game, is averaging 39.9 yards per punt.
1: You know what I think back to that? How did it take that long? Like, who up there is looking and saying, that's an incomplete pass. See ya.
8: Okay, Hamilton is now challenging the previous play. Oh. They believe there should have been defensive pass interference on the play. This will be reviewed.
1: Oh, my God. Give me strength.
9: So, watching the replay on our monitor, Gittens Jr. comes across the middle,
2: He's entitled to the ball as well.
9: Might have got there a little
2: early. It's this is so bad. This is and we're.
9: But this is a
2: this is split second.
9: Mo, right?
2: Exactly right.
9: And if you look at it full speed, he gets there at the same time. So Deonte Williams in on the coverage. Yeah. To me, incomplete. For the boys in Fort McMurray, who knows? Tons of Uber Eats is at the door. There might be only one of them watching the monitor now. Get the call from Major. He's down on the sidelines. I don't think he has the headset on anymore, does he?
2: I like this guy, though.
9: Ben?
2: Yeah, I do.
9: So here we go with the call.
6: Upon review by the replay center, the ruling on the field is overturned. We have defensive pass interference, BC number 9.
2: This is
6: it's
2: such
6: a 10-yard penalty and an automatic first down.
2: This is
6: for
2: such
6: Hamilton.
2: A joke.
9: And there goes Julio.
2: It is such a joke. Holy cow.
9: I don't know what the command center, what they do
2: I don't know
9: there.
2: What they do there.
9: Like, they're clearly into the, cocktails already.
2: Well, I mean, it's a
9: bang, bang, play at full speed.
2: Exactly.
9: Right? And they're going to call it PI. Okay. I thought they were supposed to take, they were only supposed to make calls on stuff that was egregious this year. Instead.
2: Awful.
9: Mitchell looks over the Lions defense. Hands the ball off, Roundtree up the middle, and Williams in on the tackle. This is Levi Bell. Could run on first down, though. Picks up 7, makes it smack, actually picks up 8 as they spot it at the 45. Got to get to the 47 for a first down, so 2nd and 2. Tiger Cats, 3 receivers to the near side. Max Mang, as they go double tight formation now. Roundtree right behind Bo Levi Mitchell. Handoff, Roundtree up the middle, and he's brought down by Williams, not before he picks up a first down for the Tiger Cats. Drive continues. Just underway in the third quarter, second half. Hamilton leading it 27-9 here at Hamilton Stadium. First down for the Tabbies at their own 49. 3 receivers to the far side. Wheatball, Mitchell, and Smith. Lawler, the lone receiver to the near side. Being covered by Colden. Roundtree in the backfield. BC, 4-man front. BC comes with 4. A little play-action screen. And they're going to get Roundtree on the near side. Crosses the midfield stripe down to the 50. Brought down by Tavai. Nice hustle there, but not before he picks up a first down.
2: I love this play call, right? The misdirection. They roll to their right with a play-action fake. And then they throw back, going to their left to Roundtree on the screen.
9: Gained
2: well
9: 11.
2: Set up. Yeah, it's perfect.
9: So, 1st and 10 for Hamilton at the BC 50.
2: Really makes that backside of the defense honest, right? Because you have to respect that coming back the other way.
9: Lawler, the lone receiver on the near side, being covered by Colden. Wheatfall, Mitchell, and Smith to the far side. Mang, the tight end, on the near side. Smith motions to the near side. Handoff, Roundtree, near side, finds a hole. And Roundtree is going to get down to about the BC 39. TJ Lead. Kind of cut him down there, but not before he picks up another Hamilton first down. Gain of 11 down to the BC 39. Hamilton goes tempo. Wheatfall, Mitchell, and Smith to the far side. Lawler to the near side. BC with a 4-man front. Mitchell now audibling. Looks to the receivers, yells out instructions left and right. Gets back to his position. Takes the snap. BC brings 4. Fires far side. Max Mang in that far side flat. And brought down. Nice open field tackle by Deonte Williams.
2: I just can't get anywhere near Bo Levi. I mean, he's with that offensive line, they're doing a great job of blocking up front. Now they're going to bring in an extra offensive lineman up front.
9: Gain of 8. 2nd and 2 at the BC 31. 9:12 left to go in the third quarter. Hamilton leading 27-9, looking to add to their lead here as they get into BC territory. Lawler to the far side with Smith. Wheatfall, the lone receiver near side. Again, double tight formation, or pardon me, tight left with a H-back. Handoff. Roundtree finds a hole, evades Williams, and he's brought down close to the BC 25. See where they spot it. That's another first down.
2: Yeah, they're wearing that defense down. Now more with that running game as they start to chew away at that clock. Been a great game plan from Scott Milanovic.
9: First and 10 for Hamilton. Just outside the BC 25. Wheatfall, Mitchell, and Mang, or pardon me, Smith to the far side. Lawler, the lone receiver to the near side with Mang as the H-back. He motions to the other side of the formation. Hand the ball off to Roundtree, looking for a hole on that far side. Sankey in on the tackle, along with Thibaut DeBaye.
2: That Max Mang, he's a big boy, eh? 6'6", 265 pounds. His first year out of Syracuse.
9: Down to the BC 21, makes it second and five. Long five, short six, whichever way you want to go. Lawler to the far side with Mitchell and Wheatfall. Keandre Smith is to the near side. BC with a three-man front. Mitchell looks over the defense. BC brings three, looking near side, fires, caught by Curly Gittens Jr., and he's touched down inside the BC 10. They convert on second again.
2: Yeah, they just don't have any answers defensively. I mean, what is that on conversions? 8 of 10.
9: 13-yard pickup. First and goal for the Tiger Cats of the BC 8. 7 minutes left to go in the third quarter here in Hamilton. It's been all Tiger Cats tonight, 27-9. Wheatfall, Mitchell, and Mang to the far side. Smith to the near side. Lawler lined up. Now he motions out of the formation. They go empty. Mitchell takes the snap, moves his feet, fires. Touchdown, Tiger Cats. Max Mang caught the ball at the goal line. Ran over T.J. Lee. Lee slow to get up. But his second touchdown of the game, his third of the season for the Syracuse product.
2: Well, when you give him that kind of time, right? I mean, he's looking all over the place. And Mang, eventually you're going to find a receiver. Mang just hanging out by the goal line, trying to find a spot. And with that big body of his, once he catches it, turns, he just lunges over the goal line.
9: Extra point by Leggio is up, and it's good. Extends the Hamilton lead to 34-9 with 6:21 left to go here in the third quarter in Hamilton Stadium. 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
9: Hamilton Tiger Cats lead the Lions 34-9 off of Max Mang's second touchdown reception of the night. 6:21 left to go here in the third quarter at Hamilton Stadium. It's the Moj, Bob Marjanovic, along with Julio Caravetta, Trevor Marthange, watching World Cup soccer as usual. You know, he's watched every minute of every game.
2: I was thinking about him the other day when Portugal
14: tied.
9: He's watched every minute of every game. That's a diehard.
14: He's huge.
9: He'll deny it.
14: No.
9: Because I asked him that. He said, I've watched every game, but not every minute. And I'm like, yeah, sure. Like that. He's got the game on right now. Who's playing right now? 3-0 Brazil.
1: Holy cow. They just exploded, didn't they? Wasn't it 0-0?
9: Haiti, that international powerhouse when it comes to soccer. Leggio getting set to kick off for the Tiger Cats. Bolden and Jermaine Jackson back to return for the Lions. End over end kick. This is short. And Bolden's going to race up. He's going to let it bounce. He catches it on the hop at the 25, cuts to the middle of the field, crosses the 30, tries to get to the near sideline, tries to get to the edge. He's going to get there and going to run out of bounds at about the BC 51-yard line. With that, we'll take a break. 6:11 left to go in the third quarter in Hamilton. Tiger Cats lead the Lions 34-9.
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9: Tiger Cats lead the Lions 34-9. 6:11 left to go in the third quarter at Hamilton Stadium. It's the Moj, Bob Marjanovic, Julio Caravetta, Trevor Martins, our producer. We're talking about the World Cup before. Our engineer back at CKNW, Leonardo Cuejo. He's Brazilian. He's happy with the 3-0 result, even though they're playing that powerhouse.
1: What would have happened if they weren't winning against Haiti?
9: Might have dead air right now.
1: I was going to say he'd be struggling in there.
9: Yep. It wouldn't be good. Lions with a Canadian Tire first down at their own 51 after the return by Bolden. 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Proudly Canadian. Down 25 points to the Tiger Cats. Lions have had no answers defensively. Lions break the huddle. Double tight formation. Horvath in the game. Two receivers near side, Jackson and McInnes, joined by Bolden now. Handoff, Horvath up the middle, push the pile across the midfield stripe. He lands on that Tiger Cat logo.
1: Yes, 4 yards, I believe.
9: Speaking of soccer, Hamilton Forge plays out of this stadium. A lot of the lines you can still see, including the circle around midfield. So as you mentioned, Julio, gain of 4 to the midfield stripe, makes it 2nd and 6. Lions going left to right here in the third quarter. Cynical, McInnes, Jackson, and Johnson to the far side. Bolden, the lower receiver, to the near side. Work takes the snap, goes down the middle, finds a receiver.
1: That's going to be first down. Hey, speaking of the soccer fit, the pitch, as I look down, did someone make a mistake on that 18-yard box, or is that just my eyes?
9: Probably made a mistake, yeah. It does look, yeah.
1: On both sides.
9: Should mention Senecal with the catch. Three receivers near side, 3 to the far side as Lions go empty set. Canadian Tire first down at the Hamilton 49. Rourke fires near side, finds Bolden. Bolden on a slant, and he's wrestled to the turf by a couple of Tiger Cats.
1: Yeah, just a short little slant pattern from the quarterback's right. Bolden just going to catch it on the run and pick up another first down.
9: Canadian Tire first down for the Lions at the 36-yard line of the Tiger Cats. Rourke takes the snap under pressure and steps up now, and he fires in and out of the hands of McInnis as he...
1: What happened up front?
9: Tried to go to McInnis on a short little hitch.
1: Somebody got beat clean up front because someone was in Nathan's face right away. I think it was Hendricks.
9: So, second and 10. Ball at the Hamilton 36. Middle of the field. 4:18 left to go in the third quarter. Williams, McInnis to the near side. He's going to fire to the far side. And incomplete.
1: Yeah, he tried to throw that deep out pattern to his left.
9: And one of the receivers, it's Bolden, who went crashing into one of those ad boards on the side, and he's hurt.
1: That's McInnis. Pardon
9: me, McInnis. It's McInnis. And he gets up.
1: Oh, my gosh.
9: Limping. The nightmare continues for the Lions. Hopefully Justin McInnis can shake that off. Never been a fan of those things being so close to the field.
1: Yeah, they are. And he went right to his left ankle.
9: So White comes out for a 43-yard field goal attempt. Kick is up. And the kick is good. So Sean White, fourth field goal of the night, makes the score. Hamilton 34, BC 12. With 3:38 left to go in the third quarter here at Hamilton Stadium. 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
9: 3:38 left to go in the third quarter in Hamilton. Tiger Cats lead the Lions 34-12. It's the Moj, Bob Marjanovic, along with Julio Caravetta. Reminder to stay tuned after the game for the Prospera Credit Union post-game show. 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Don't think guys are going to be too talkative tonight.
1: Well, 6 of 7 drives they've scored. Well, sorry, 5 TD drives. They had the missed field goal, and they had a punt. So 6 of 7 drives.
9: They've punted once or twice?
1: Once.
9: Once. So a 1st and 10 for the Tiger Cats. Their own 40 with 3 minutes and change left to go here in the third quarter. Smith, Wheatfall, Curly Gittens Jr. to the far side. Lawler, the lone receiver, to the near side. Mang, the tight end, on the near side. And the ball off to Roundtree, goes up the middle. And Tavian on the tackle.
1: Bo Levi is fit 14 of 15 for 262 and 4 touchdowns. 1 incompletion tonight.
9: Gain of 4 makes it 2nd and 6. The Hamilton 44. They decide to go tempo. No huddle. Mitchell and Smith to the near side. 3 receivers far side. Wheatfall, Lawler, and Curly Gittens Jr. Lawler now motions to the near side. Mitchell takes the snap. Looking. goes downfield. Deep ball incomplete. And double coverage on the play by the Lions. Deontay Williams and C.J. Colden in coverage on Kenny Lawler. And the Tiger Cats will be forced to punt for the second time tonight.
0: I'm just looking, Mulch. I saw Josh Haggerty in there at safety. I was just wondering if Jackson Finley, it just wasn't his package, or I see him on the sidelines there.
9: Mitch McCarthy back at the Hamilton 30, getting set to kick this one to Silas Bolden, and waits to the BC 15. End over end kick. Bolden backs up, catches it at the 10, cuts to his right, tries to get to the edge, crosses the 15, and he's tackled by about three Tiger Cats there. Leitra in with another special teams tackle. That will take a break. 1:59 left to go in the third quarter here at Hamilton Stadium. Tiger Cats lead the Lions 34-12. 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
9: 1:59 left to go in the third quarter at Hamilton Stadium. Tiger Cats lead the Lions 34-12. It's the Moj Bob Marjanovic along with Julio Caravetta. Trevor Martins, our executive producer. And very happy. Leonardo Cuejo back at CKNW Control. What's it now? 5-0 Brazil over Haiti? Is it halftime?
0: Oh, it's only halftime.
9: Well, it probably hit 6. What do you think of Canada's?
0: That was super exciting. I'll tell you what, the energy in that stadium and downtown, it was just, you could feel it through the television.
9: Canadians,
0: but what a performance.
9: Knocking off Qatar last night.
0: Well, that's
9: 6-0.
0: Their first World Cup victory.
9: Yeah.
0: And it's 6-0. And now they're going to, most likely, if they can win their division, they're going to stay in Canada in a second round, aren't they, T-Mart? Yeah. Wow.
9: Lions break the huddle. Canadian Tire first down at their own 18. Two receivers to the far side. McInnes is in there, which is a good sign. It looks like he's limping a little bit.
0: Yeah, it does.
9: Though. Three receivers near side. Hand off. Butler searching for a hole, knocked forward as he crosses the 25.
0: Yeah, he's running half speed.
9: Miles Fox, the ex-Lion, with the tackle, but not after a 7-yard pickup. Spotted just shy of the 25.
0: They don't have anybody else.
9: No. So, 2nd and 3 now for the Lions at their own 25. Bolden to the far side. McInnes is limping in motion to the far side. Jackson, the lone receiver, near side. Two back set. Butler up the middle. And he's going to be shy of the first down.
0: Yeah, he is.
9: Nice tackle by Stubblefield. I think they're going to go for it here. And you can see McInnes, he's laboring.
0: And there's just no other options. Jacob Bomb's already in there. Riley's in there. Pickett.
9: Third. And this is a good, what, 2 almost, Julio?
0: Oh, yes, a good solid 2.
9: Lions in an offensive formation. 3 receivers to the left of Rourke. Hands the ball off. Butler tries to find a hole. He's not going to get the first down.
0: They tried to run
9: over on downs.
0: Yeah, they tried to run off tackle there and going to their right. Hamilton
1: swarms it. I don't think they even picked up a yard.
9: 34-12. Do you think it's Chase Bryce time pretty soon?
1: I think so. I mean, given what you have in there, really, it's, you know, I mean, are you going to risk your quarterback?
9: Yeah.
1: And now that McInnes is, looks like he's at half speed.
9: So Saskatchewan will get the ball at the BC 26, their best field position of the night.
1: That trip really had an effect.

0: he's brought down there. Picks up two, three. Down to the BC 24, so we'll call it two.
1: And that's the end of the quarter.
0: After 45 minutes of play here at Hamilton Stadium, Tiger Cats lead the Lions 34-12. 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
0: Three quarters in the books here in Hamilton. Tiger Cats lead the Lions 34-12. Lions just turned over the ball on downs. So Hamilton with a first and 10 of the BC 24 as we start the fourth quarter. It's the Moj, Bob Marjanovic, along with Julio Caravetta, our producer on site, Trevor Martange. One thing about Hamilton, though, I know you were obviously at Mama Caravetta's, but we had a nice walk all the way down to Hamilton Beach last night from where the team hotel was.
6: Excuse me?
0: Hamilton Beach.
6: Is it actually called the Hamilton Beach?
0: Hamilton Beach, yeah. Went to this place called Barangas on the Beach. And then today we went to this place that's been around for like 80 years. It's called Hutch's.
6: Like a diner?
0: Oh. Greasy spoon.
6: Yeah, like, I love those.
0: You know,
6: kinds
0: the pictures,
6: places.
0: Like yeah. All the old school pictures from like the 60s and the 70s and the 90s, whatever, right?
6: Oh, five I love of places like that.
0: Oh, hamburger was like $8.95.
6: Yeah, a greasy breakfast.
0: Oh, with the french fries as well?
6: Oh, God, yeah.
0: The fries were so good.
6: There's not enough of those places anymore.
0: They'll get wiped out. The place was packed as well. That was the crazy thing. It was like, I mean, you could barely find a seat.
6: He had bacon and eggs for like $8.99.
0: Well, no breakfast. We did breakfast at the hotel.
6: Oh, okay. So it was lunch.
0: It was lunch, yeah. It's like they give you fries, like just like a pound of fries.
6: Yes.
0: We'd fallen Mitchell to the left side. Lawler is to the near side with Smith and Gittens Jr. Now Smith motions to that far side on the left. Mitchell takes the snap. Looking goes down the middle. Touchdown, Tiger Cats. Curly Gittens Jr. as they get another one. Threads the needle between Jackson Finley and TJ Lee. And Hamilton extends their lead now to 40-12 with the extra point pending. One play after the turnover.
6: They've really... like, you know, after those mistakes or those opportunities, it's the second time they've done that after a turnover.
0: So, Leggio comes out for the extra point. Looking to extend the Tiger Cat lead. Kick is up, and the kick is good. And with that, Hamilton leads it 41-12 with 14:21 left to go in the fourth quarter. Time now for the out-of-town scoreboard brought to you by the BC Federation of Labor. The BC Federation of Labor has been standing up for workers and communities since 1956. By working together, we can break the silence on gender-based violence.
6: Well, the Lions kick off the week in the CFL here in Hamilton where they are losing 40-12. Tomorrow.
0: 41, big boy.
6: Sorry, 41.
0: The extra point.
6: Sorry about that. And three games tomorrow. Toronto is going to be in Ottawa. Montreal is in Edmonton. And a big Western matchup to end the day. Saskatchewan is in Calgary.
0: Scoreboard brought to you by the BC Federation of Labor. I could say something now, but I'm not going to. I'm going to show mercy. Just

0: Well, it's early.
1: Yeah.
0: But man, oh man, they need to find some answers.
2: Just totally exposed today.
0: Yeah, it's not going to get any easier, right? They got to go home, and now that tough back-to-back or tough week, going to Kelowna, play Calgary, then Edmonton.
2: So Ticats now going left to right. Lions right to left. Bolden and Jackson back to return this Legio offering. Sets it up at the 30-yard line on the near hash. Bolden on the near side at the 10-yard line. Jackson on the far side at about 15. And this is going to be Jermaine Jackson as he picks it up. No, it's going to be picked up by one of the upbacks as it was short.
0: And he had to. I don't know who that was, but they had to
2: Tebow
0: get it.
2: Tebow DeBaye.
0: Was it Tebow? Yep. And there's a flag in there after the play. But he had to. That ball was bouncing back towards where Hamilton was coming from. So Tebow does the smart thing and just jumps on it.
3: Time misconduct foul. Hamilton number 44. The 15-yard penalty. First down for BC.
2: Daniel Bell, the backup fullback out of Mount Allison. Did you almost wind up going to Mount A?
0: St. Francis Xavier. Too.
2: Was that it?
0: Yeah, that was the one that I was closest to.
2: Can you imagine if you gone out there?
0: Antigonish.
2: Oh, you would have been like the
0: school.
2: Mayor of Antigonish by now.
0: Antigonish.
2: They would have loved you out there.
0: Oh, yeah.
2: Got lost in the big waters of Vancouver. Canadian Tire first down for the Lions at their own 47. Rourke looks over the defense. Hamilton, three-man front. Rolls out, far side, looking, fires, and it's
0: McInnis
2: at about the Hamilton 54. And he gets up really slowly.
0: But he's gutting it out.
2: Yes.
0: I hope he's not doing any more damage.
2: Gain of 9. Makes it 2nd and 1. Ball just over the midfield stripe. They need to get to the 53. Good, what, yard and a half, maybe? Horvath comes up behind Couture. Takes the snap, goes left side. He's going to pick up a first down as he stumbles over the pile. So a Canadian Tire first down for the Lions. 13-14 left to go in the fourth quarter. Hamilton leading it 41-12.
0: So you got to think that the Lions now are going to have to go get Hergy Mayala back. Are they not? Passant's out. So they got no other Canadians on the practice roster.
2: Well, Demontanac.
0: Oh, Demont, yeah, but he's not ready. They're not going to rush him back.
2: Yeah. Senecal to the near side. Two receivers far side. Burke takes the snap. Hamilton brings 4. Steps up, looking, nothing there. Now he's going to get swallowed up. Hauser and Kendricks, and they throw him to the turf. So that'll back the Lions up.
0: Yeah, that's again another coverage sack. He's got the time. He's looking left, looking right, and then they just eventually swallow him up.
2: So loss of 3 back to the midfield stripe. Lions break the huddle. 2-3 receivers near side, including McInnis as a slot. 2 receivers to the far side. Work takes the snap. Hamilton brings 3, fires across the middle, finds Senecal, and he's brought down by Hill as soon as he caught the football, and he'll be short of the first down by at least 3 or 4.
0: Yeah, I mean, he was looking for a little crease in there to try and get that first down, but Buck Pierce not going to take any chances here.
2: He's shy by 3. Ball spotted at the 45.
0: He's going to punt it.
2: Meyer comes out. Isaiah Wooden to return for the Tiger Cats. Punts away. A pooch kick end over end towards the corner on the near side. Wooden's going to let it bounce. It goes into the end zone. Now comes out of the end zone. Wooden picks it up. And now he's tackled. And the Lions, I believe, will get a single out of this.
0: Yeah.
2: So that makes it 41-13. with 10:57 left to go in the fourth quarter here in Hamilton. 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
2: 10:57 left to go in the fourth quarter here at Hamilton Stadium. Tiger Cats lead the Lions by a score of 41-13. Story in this game, the efficiency of the Hamilton offense. First four drives, four touchdowns on 16 plays. Julio, was that it?
0: Yeah.
2: Something like that?
0: Let me just double check that for you, mister. Three touchdown drives, the first three drives. Then they missed a field goal, then a touchdown, then they punted, then touchdown, punt, touchdown.
2: They've been fairly effective. You know the first downs right now are 18-18.
0: I know.
2: Like, if you look at the stats, it's not that bad, but assists.
0: 9 of 12 on second down conversion. Like, that's crazy. They are averaging almost 11 yards a play.
2: 348 net yards of offense for Hamilton, BC 256.
0: 3 for 3 in the red zone.
2: What's Bo Levi passing?
0: 15 of 17 for 285, 5 touchdowns.
2: Well, he came into the game at, what, 89%
0: or something?
2: Well, I mean,
0: it's only going to get better.
2: He was at 89.1%, which is the best in the league. Yeah, it's not going to go down after tonight. Three receivers to the far side. Smith now motions to the near side, joining Lawler. Handoff Roundtree goes right. And he's met by a whole bunch of players. Levi Bell being one of them. No gain on the play.
0: Sankey with 7 tackles.
2: So makes it 2nd and 10 for the Tiger Cats.
0: They've been playing a little bit. Remember I was saying that I was looking for Jackson Finley. They've been playing a little bit now with both Finley and Haggerty in the game.
2: Smith and Lawler to the near side. Three receivers far side. Mitchell, Wheatfall, and Curly Gittens Jr. the slot. Gittens Jr. motions to the near side now. Again, it should have been offside. Mitchell goes across the middle, in and out of the hands of Carrick Wheatfall. He's at a crossing road, a dig road, as like you like to say. And with that, the Tiger Cats will be forced to punt. So, Mitch McCarthy comes out for what, the third time tonight?
0: Second. Isn't it only the second? Oh, no, you're right. It's the third. Yes, the third.
2: Silas Bolden setting up shop at the BC 16. He's on the near hash, as is Mitch McCarthy, the former Hoosier. And over end punt. Bolden drifts over to the numbers, close to the 20 on the near side, cuts back to the middle of the field, crosses the 25, flag on the play, crosses the 35, and he's going to be tackled out of bounds by the long snapper, Gordon White, who is out of St. Francis Xavier.
0: Really?
2: Yep.
0: Two of my kids going there.
2: SFX?
0: Yeah, one of our kids.
2: From Centennial.
0: Yeah, Malcolm Cameron's already there, and...
2: With that, we'll take a break. 9:20 left to go in the fourth quarter here in Hamilton. Tiger Cats lead the Lions 41-13. 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
2: Hamilton Tiger Cats lead the BC Lions 41-13. 9:20 left to go in the fourth quarter here at Hamilton Stadium. Darkness setting upon the Steel City. It's the Moj, Bob Marjanovic, along with Julio Caravetta, Trevor Martins, our producer. Lions with a Canadian Tire first down after the Hamilton punt. They'll have it on their own 9-yard line. So, my friend, what happens after this?
0: Well, I mean, you've got to obviously... You're in a tough spot offensively with the injuries, and what you got to hope is that Hatcher comes back next week, and you're going to need some of these young guys to step up. Plain and simple. Defensively, I mean that's a tougher question, and I don't know. They just haven't been able to get any sustained pressure up front. They haven't been able to win some one-on-one battles.
2: Jackson, McInnes, and Senecal near side, two receivers far side. Burke takes the snap. Hamilton brings five. A little quick hitter. McInnes takes the catch, and he's going to try to go down. Brought down on the play, or at least tackled on the play, by Destin Talbert.
0: And the other thing, too, is I think maybe why you're not seeing Chase is the reality is that, you're going to get maybe Hatcher back next week, but some of these young guys, they're going to have to start getting some timing and chemistry with Nathan.
2: Yeah.
0: Because that's what they're going to have going forward.
2: Ball out to the 18, second and a short one. Burke still in a quarterback. Butler right behind him in the backfield. Bolden, the only receiver on the near side. Three receivers far side. Handoff. Butler veers to his left, and he's brought down on the play by Braxton Hill.
0: Did he get the first down?
2: Oh, no.
0: I don't think he did. They only needed a yard, but and they're going to bring their big team in now.
2: Got back to the line of scrimmage. Needs to get to the 19, probably about the length of the football. Clock continues to run, 8 minutes remaining in the fourth quarter. And Xander Horvath comes up behind Michael Couture. Takes the snap, goes right side, and he will pick up the Canadian Tire first down. Brought down on the play by Braxton Hill again. And active on that Hamilton defense tonight.
0: Yeah, he's got 8 tackles.
2: Out of the University of Montana. Some good CFL players out of Montana.
0: It's a good football school.
2: Good football state, too.
0: It is. And have you ever been there?
2: No.
0: To Missoula?
2: I've never been to Montana.
0: I went to visit Mike Trevathan 1 year.
2: Mm-hmm.
0: And it was such a great vibe. It's such a great college town.
2: Yeah. I've heard. Canadian Tire first down for the Lions at their own 22. Rourke takes the snap. Looking. Fires across the middle. Butler on the back. The little look-in pass is going to cross the 30. Tackled by several Tiger Cats there.
0: Oh, that's Yates. He's rolling around on the turf now. Holy cow. They're getting tested early, the BC Lions, with injury, that's for sure.
2: Brandon Yates, 25-year-old of West Virginia, 6'4", 310. Was
0: very
2: part of the team last year. Had a start late in the year.
0: Yeah, against Calgary. He's very versatile. He's played at center. He can play guard, and he can play tackle.
2: So he is being attended to by the Lions training staff. Lions already losing Kieran Poisson tonight with an apparent Back injury.
0: Well, it looked like he took a knee to that lower back area.
2: Well, the thing was, he was kind of limping off the field. I just wonder if that blow to the back might have.
0: Well, that's where you're kind of your like spleen and everything is
2: a little bit. You know what I mean?
0: Yeah, but when you get in those, you know, those internal. When you get that lower back, that's painful. Mm. He's standing on the sidelines down there, but dressed in civvies.
2: And good sign as Yates walks off under his own power. So 7:01 left to go in the fourth quarter. Lions facing a second and less than a yard. Well, probably about a yard. We'll see. Rourke looks over the defense. Kinnis motions to the far side. Pumps, goes across the middle now, and it's going to be Jermaine Jackson brought down by Katsantonis, but not before he picks up a Canadian Tire first down.
0: And Dijon Allen now is limping, and he's going to go down here in a second.
2: They will put the ball out to the 43. And you're right, Allen is now in
0: distress. Well, I don't know whether it looks like he's got a cramp or something, so whatever you
2: 6:21 left to go in the fourth quarter. Try to get this one over without any more injuries. Work takes the snap, pumps, and he hits a receiver across Jayden the middle. Jayden Williams.
0: With
2: I believe
0: his first
2: catch?
0: Catch
2: of the yeah. night, first catch of the season for the Texas State product to the Hamilton 49. Gain of 18. Burke takes the snap again. Looks near side. Fires. It's going to be Jackson met by a trio of Tiger Cats, and he hits the deck at about the Hamilton 38. Zamari Walton was the first there. So a gain of 11. Should be a Canadian Tire first down. They spot it. Now they're going to spot it at the 39. And they will give him. Nope, yeah, they're going to spot it at the 38 now. No, so it's a first down.
0: Yeah.
2: Had one ref at the 39, one official at the 39. The other said, no, it's the 38. Work looks over the defense. Two receivers near side, three to the far side. Butler in the backfield to his right. McKinnis up top on that far side. Work takes the snap. Has time. Pumps. Looking. And he fires across the middle, and he finds Senecal, who makes
0: nice
2: a diving catch at about the 24.
0: Well, Nathan's rolling to his right. He throws again across his body, and he puts it in the only spot he can. This is a tough throw.
2: Gain of 14. Canadian Tire first down at the Hamilton 24. Three receivers far side, two to the near side. Rourke takes a snap, fires near side, finds Williams again, and he's wrestled to the turf at about the 18. Tackled on the play by Braxton Hill. And there's Allen.
0: He's done. So now you're going to have to move. Because Una's already in there, right? So now, who is that?
2: Might have to put Nathan Cherry in his offensive line.
0: It is Nathan Cherry, I believe. He's wearing number 62.
2: Yep, it's Nate Cherry going in. Speaking with the O-line coach now, Paul Charbonneau, probably giving him some instructions.
0: Yeah, and here's the thing, too, is that, you know, you got Riley Pickett and you got Thibaut Dabaye there as well. And those guys are probably up next.
2: It's been that type of night for the Lions. With that, we'll take a break. 4:32 left to go in the fourth quarter here in Hamilton. Tiger Cats lead the Leos 41-13. 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

0: Hamilton Tiger Cats lead the BC Lions 41-13 with 4:32 left to go here in Hamilton tonight. Lions facing a 2nd-and-3 at the Hamilton 17. Story of the game, BC's defense not being able to stop the Tiger Cats in the first half, and injuries yet again. As Nate Cherry comes into play, offensive line for the Lions on this play. Butler up the middle, driving his feet, and he will be very close to a first down.
1: Not very close. So Nathan Cherry is lining up at right guard. Slugger is moving to right tackle.
0: So Canadian Tire first down for the Lions at the 14. Lions break the huddle. Two receivers to the near side. McInnes is the slot. Cynical, the other receiver. Two receivers to the far side. Burke takes the snap, looking near side, goes end zone. Touchdown, BC Lions. Nick Cynical with the touchdown reception.
1: Great throw.
0: CFL debut.
1: Yeah, I mean, that is a beautiful back shoulder fade route from Nathan Rourke. Absolutely couldn't put it any better.
0: Great coverage on the play by Zamari Walton. He was right there.
1: Backside shoulder. He's got his head turned. He can't defend that. The only thing he can hope for is a defender that the ball hits him in the back of the head.
0: So, I believe that's the Lions' first major of the night.
1: I believe so.
0: Took 56 minutes and 19 seconds to get their first touchdown of the night. And out comes Sean White. And we'll go for the single point. There's no
2: Hamilton
0: need to go.
2: Hamilton is challenging the previous play. They believe there should have been offensive pass interference.
0: Come on, dude. You're up 41-19. There's 3:41 left to go in the game. And you're challenging this for OPI. Like, why?
1: Well, send a message.
0: T-Mart says crossover tiebreaker. Looking at the replay. A lot of hand fighting.
1: Yeah, but both of them. Give me a break. Come on. Stop.
0: Now, if they overturn this.
1: If I know Davis Sanchez is watching, and I know he's listening. Davis, if you're watching this or listening to us, if this is pass interference, my friend, oh my gosh.
0: OPI. That's what they're
1: looking. Yeah, if it's offensive pass interference, there we got some big problems.
0: Like, if the command center overflips this, I'm not going to say it.
1: We'll do it together?
0: We'll do it together. We'll just go silent the last 3 minutes and 41 seconds. Remember they did a silent game?
2: Review, the ruling on the field stands.
0: Thank you.
2: Hamilton loses their challenge and a team timeout. It's a BC touchdown.
0: There was a game in the 80s, I want to say, on NBC between the Jets and the Dolphins. I know the Dolphins were one of the teams. They didn't have any announcers.
1: On purpose?
0: Yeah, on purpose. Like,
1: oh, yeah,
0: no
1: yeah, yeah. They were on strike, weren't they?
0: No, they just decided we're going to go try a game without announcers. They just had, like, the field mic. Extra point by White is good. Field mic was, like, cranked up, and, like,
1: really?
0: You could hear the field and all that. They had no color, no play-by-play.
1: Really?
0: Yeah.
1: I don't remember that.
0: I want T-Mart, Google it. Give you something to do besides watching Brazil beat Haiti. Jets say no announcers NFL game. I want to say it was the Dolphins and the Jets. I know the Dolphins are one of the teams. T-Mart's our research department.
1: Yeah, he's working now. He's punching. He's a good typer, too.
0: He is.
1: Yeah, he can really go.
0: He sits by me on the plane. All he does is type out emails.
1: Really?
0: Yeah. He's like the whole flight over. You sleep, he works.
1: I saw him watching soccer the whole way.
0: Oh, that's true, too. December 20th, 1980. Who are the teams? Jets and Dolphins. How's that for a memory?
1: Yeah, I was gonna say.
0: I don't remember what I had for breakfast yesterday, but I can tell you on December 20th, 1980, the Jets and the Dolphins played a game in which NBC did not have any announcers. Yep.
1: Whose experiment was that?
0: It was NBC. NBC did it. I was talking about Dick Enberg and Merlin Olsen the other day. On NW back in the day, we're actually on Mojo Sports Radio. Tommy Larshad and I were doing the show together. Meyer begins his approach. And Wooden drifts to the 15 on the far side. crosses the 20 now, cuts to the middle of the field, crosses the 25, tries to get to the edge. He's going to get it 30, 35, 40. And it's Carl Meyer again.
1: Yep.
0: Of course. He's special teams player of the day game. So getting back to what I was talking about, with, we did this, where are they now? So I come up to Gunnar Larsha, and I said, Tommy, I go, we got Romanok Suda today. Romanok Suda played like, I don't know, 54 games for the Canucks or something. Romanok Suda, he was barely here. Like, Tommy's just losing it, right? Then we wind up, well, the guy that we got was his former college teammate, Merlin Olsen, who was good friends with Tommy. Of course, Merlin passed away a few years ago, but...
1: I can remember... Dick Enberg was huge as a kid.
0: Then
1: when I worked with the Blue Jays, he used to do the NBC games.
0: So we bring on Merlin Olsen, and Tommy just, you know that Tommy Larshad laugh? He just starts killing himself laughing because it wasn't Romanok Suda.
2: This is the 3-minute timeout.
0: It was Merlin Olsen. Thank you, Ben. We're at 3 minutes. Tiger Cats lead the Lions 41-20. We'll take a quick break. 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
0: 3 minutes remaining in this football game that's been all Hamilton. They lead the Lions 41-20 here at Hamilton Stadium. It's the Moach, Bob Marjanovic, Julio Caravetta. We've reverted to talking about Tom Larshide. I'll tell you another good Larshide story. We're in Chicago during the Stanley Cup playoffs. We go to Ditkus. And Dick was there that night. And I go, Tommy, I go, you play against Dick at like same vintage? Oh, no, no, he's much older than me. So wound up, they were both, they graduated the same year from college. They went to different All-Star games. There was like the East-West Shrine and I think the Senior Bowl or whatever. But the cool thing was the coach that Larshide had at the East-West Shrine game was Tom Landry.
1: Oh, wow.
0: So him and Mike started talking about Landry and this and that. And, you know, you knew this guy. I mean, you know what football's like. You know this guy. Yeah.
1: Oh, yeah.
0: And him and Larshide just, like, you know, having a blast talking football for like 20 minutes.
1: Tom Landry, my gosh.
0: Yeah.
1: That's some old
0: fedora.
1: That's some old school football right there.
0: First and 10 for the Tiger Cats. Their own 44 as we resume play after the 3-minute warning. Bull Levi Mitchell remains in the game for the Tiger Cats. Roundtree right behind him in the backfield. I'm assuming he's going to get the ball. He does. Goes up the middle. Bounces it left. And Sankey and Tavai in on the tackle. Sankey with the initial hit.
1: I think that's going to be
0: 3-yard pickup.
1: As you said, Sankey's tackle.
0: So, second and long for the Tiger Cats. 7 yards. Mitchell shouting out instructions. 3 receivers to the near side. Smith moves up online now. Handoff, Roundtree, right side, and not much there. He's going to be brought down. No gain. Tiger Cats will be forced to punt. Tackled on the play by Sales and Betts. So the punting unit comes out for the Ticats. Mitch McCarthy, 28-year-old out of Indiana, part of their NCAA championship team, the Hoosiers. Of course, Curtis Rourke, Nathan's brother, was at Indiana before Mendoza. What, a year? 2 years?
1: It was a year before.
0: A year before?
1: Yeah. They had Curtis is the one who kind of put Indiana on the map, and then Mendoza came after him.
0: Bolden awaits this McCarthy offering back of the BC 14. Clock at 2:14, 2:13, 2:12 continues to wind down. End over end kick. Bolden's going to catch this at the BC 15. Cuts to his right, crosses the 20, brought down there. Nice open field tackle by Robert Panabaker, backup safety out of Western.
1: I think Chase is in the game, buddy. Yeah, he is.
0: So Chase Bryce into the game for the Lions with 2:01 left to go. Mop-up duty.
1: And Dijon's back in there at the right tackle.
0: McInnes, Bolden, Jackson, all to that far side with Senecal. Bryce goes near side, and it's caught. Great diving catch by Jaden Williams. And
1: it's a great throw.
0: Yep.
1: Again, it's one of those line shots. You're just trying to throw it at the back of the defender's head, give the receiver that opportunity to find the ball. And Williams does that.
0: Canadian Tire first down for the Lions at their own 49. Bryce fires. This is going to be right across the midfield stripe. Senecal taking a big hit, but he pops up.
1: Yep. A shallow crossing road coming from the quarterback's right to left, and he runs into that far side linebacker after he makes the catch.
0: Baker and Talbert were there. Second and short, 3 yards. Bryce, quick hitter, incomplete. Intended target was Jackson. So they'll face third and four now.
1: Now, those are really hard. You know why? Because when you're in shotgun for a quarterback, you know, the receiver's running a short route about 5 yards. You've got to get that ball. You got to know where you're going to go with it. You're going to grab it and throw it. There's no finding the lace. There's no anything. You just got to grab it and throw it.
0: Third and four, Lions going for it. At the midfield stripe, two receivers to the near side, three to the far side. Chase Bryson, a quarterback. Bryce takes the snap. Hamilton brings four. Fires near side. And it's caught. Silas Bolden will pick up a Canadian Tire first down.
1: Good throw. Chase Bryce again. Quick decision. Knows exactly where he's going with the football.
0: Pickup of seven. Canadian Tire first down. The 48. Bryce looking over the defense, has three receivers to the near side, two to the far side. Horvath in the game at running back. He's going to check it down to Horvath, tackled immediately on the play.
1: Going to pick up a couple.
0: Stubblefield. As you mentioned, Julio, two-yard gain to the Hamilton 45. Second and eight. Senecal to the near side. Two other receivers as well. Bryce takes the snap, fires far side, caught by McInnes, crosses the 20, and McInnes is going to get wrestled to the turf by Stubblefield.
1: What a throw. I mean, he puts this in the absolute, there's only one spot to put this thing. And Chase Bryce delivers. Like, this is a seam pass over the middle going to his right.
0: 27-yard gain, and I mean, McInnes is just, like, laboring out there. Like, he is gutting it out. He gets up and he can barely, like, walk. Bryce takes the snap. Hamilton brings the blitz. Goes corner route, end zone. Senecal, does he keep his feet in? He's in the end zone. They're looking. The officials are talking it over. Touchdown, BC Lions. Nick Senecal.
1: Wow.
0: With an 18-yard touchdown reception.
1: Another one. That's two touchdowns for him, but what a great throw from Chase Bryce. Now, they're going to take a look at this. Want to see whether or not that he was able to keep his one foot in. It looked awfully close. He's going to throw down the left sideline. Blitz. He understands where he's going to go with it. Ball's up in the air. He catches it. I don't think that's a catch. I'm sorry. I think that right toe is out.
0: Automatically reviewed, of course, by the command center in Fort McMurray. We'll see what
6: the previous play is under review by the replay center.
1: I don't see that as a touchdown, Moj. I think they're gonna. It looks like his left foot doesn't touch the turf, and it's the first point of contact is his right foot, and his toe is the one that is out of bounds. Unless they ruled that he had possession before that right foot went out. Now that's going to be right. He's got the ball right there, and whether or not he's touched, I don't think he has. So that's this is going to come back.
0: Lions are in the Fire Smart red zone either way. Are you Fire Smart ready? 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We'll hear from head coach Buck Pierce, quarterback Nathan Rourke, among others. Reminder, on July 16th, the SFU Football Alumni Society is hosting the Rick Klassen Memorial Golf Classic.
1: Still.
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6: Upon automatic review,
0: donation.
6: Kneeling on the field stands, it's a BC touchdown.
1: What? Are you kidding me? Holy
0: I'm smokes. Telling you, so, hey, that command needs to, center some, has
1: someone
0: no
1: needs,
0: clue.
1: Someone needs to catch a flight.
0: That command center has zero clue in what they're doing. I looked at the replay, and I'm like, I didn't think it was a touchdown either.
1: Wow.
0: Extra point by White is good, making the score 41-27. People might look at this game, go, it's a two-touchdown game. And no, it wasn't.
1: No, it wasn't.
0: This was complete dominance by the Tiger Cats tonight. How do you call that a touchdown?
1: I have no idea, buddy. I mean, we looked at the replay like four or five times.
0: Like, no. I'm telling you, that command center...
1: I wanted it to be a touchdown. Yeah, I really did.
0: It did, but I mean, it wasn't. I'm sorry. The command center is like... You know, that's one of the things this year I said, you know, I'm going to be a little bit more neutral. I'm not going to be as harsh at the command center.
1: How do you make that mistake?
0: Even like last week with the PI PI against Ben Hladek, the defensive pass interference. You see the end zone shot on that?
1: Yes, it was awful.
0: He's running down the field as well.
1: He's not even looking at
0: Hladek's not looking at
1: him.
0: Hladek's not looking at him. He told us. He said he was looking at another receiver. And he takes a step to his left and he runs into him. And if you want to tell that this was like completely planned, most of the time guys get up after penalty like, where's the flag? Yeah. And they're, you know, protesting. He just kind of pointed to Sam, like, flag, it's going to be a penalty. Yeah, well, when you run a set play for a defensive PI. Wooden back to return this Carl Meyer kick. Carl Meyer, by the way, never mind his punting tonight.
1: He might have saved
0: two touchdowns on special teams with his tackles. Does Hamilton have their hands team in? They do, don't they?
1: Yeah.
0: Why? And they're going to do a little pooch kick. And Wooden is going to watch this bounce at the 30. Catches it there. And he is brought down after he crosses the 30. Now he has some words with Riley Pickett. Now there's a flag. I don't know what that's about. So 40 seconds remaining. I imagine Hamilton run a couple of plays and call it a night. So, let's see if Bo Levi Mitchell comes out to finish it off, or if they bring out Mr. Trey Ford or Jake Dolagala. Ford had a series last week. Actually had a 22-yard run on the series that he came in, I believe.
6: There's two misconduct fouls on the play. BC 45, that's a 15-yarder. Hamilton 11, that's a 10-yarder. We'll go up 5 yards. It's first down for Hamilton.
0: So Pickett and Wooden get penalized on the play. And Hamilton will have a first and 10 at their own 39.
1: Sorry about that.
0: Bo Levi Mitchell, why? What happened?
1: Oh. When you got to go to the bathroom, you got to go to the bathroom. Like right now. there's no waiting anymore.
0: Welcome to being old, my friend. Mitchell takes the snap. Handoff. Roundtree. Here's to his right tackle there by Levi Bell. Might lose a yard or two. 34 seconds left on the clock. He will lose 2 yards on the play. Back to the Hamilton 37.
1: So the Lions will head out tonight. You guys are going to head out tonight. So Saturday, Sunday. So the Lions will practice, what, Monday, Tuesday, Wednesday? Then head up to Kelowna? Is that the plan?
0: Thursday, yes.
1: Yeah.
0: 21 seconds on the clock. Winds down. Mitchell's going to let this thing roll down all the way as far as possible. Handoff, Roundtree, right side. Tackled there by Tui Hema. And that should bring us down to zeros, one play, and call it a night. Tough night for the BC Lions.
1: Well, tough night for the Lions defense especially. My goodness, they got off to a terrible start.
0: Two games in a row now.
1: Yeah, they just couldn't find any kind of momentum. They gave up too many big plays.
0: Tiger Cats going to victory formation. Mitchell comes up behind the center. Dobson takes the knee, and that's the football game. The Hamilton Tiger Cats defeat the BC Lions by a score of 41-27. A score which actually is flattering to the Lions, as Hamilton's offense moved the ball at will in the first half. A half in which Hamilton put up 27 points to take a 27-9 halftime lead. And of course, coasted to a 41-27 victory tonight here at Hamilton Stadium. Prospera Credit Union postgame show coming up. We'll hear from head coach Buck Pierce as well as quarterback Nathan Rourke. 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
0: Bork takes the snap, looking near side, goes end zone, touchdown BC Lions. Nick Senecal with the touchdown reception.
1: Great throw.
0: CFL debut.
1: Yeah, I mean, that is a beautiful back shoulder fade route from Nathan Rourke.
0: That culminated our Northwest Tank Lines drive of the game. 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It was 11-play, 101-yard touchdown drive by the Lions. And for Nick Senecal, he had a nice night in his CFL debut. 9 catches, 120 yards, and 2 touchdowns, that being one of them. This is the Prospera Credit Union postgame show. It's the Moj, Bob Marjanovic, along with Julio Caravetta, coming to you from Hamilton, where tonight the BC Lions go down to defeat by a score of 41-27. And as I mentioned, Julio, a score that flatters the Lions, considering how easily Hamilton moved the ball in the first half.
1: Yeah, I mean, I think that's the ball game, right? Early on, the Lions settled for field goals, and Hamilton was able to turn their opportunities into touchdowns. You know, I think what the frustrating part of was the ease of which they were able to do that, right? Big strike capability. They, you know, as we said early on in the broadcast, I think they'd scored 4 touchdowns. They'd only had 9 plays. Yeah, this is a tough loss. The defense, you got to be honest, right? They're struggling right now. It's last week to this week. They've got to find a way to, you know, respond and bounce out of it, because it just seems that they're either, you know, giving up big plays, or they just can't get to the quarterback and disrupt him enough or consistently on a consistent basis. And when you play good quarterbacks, and I think we're seeing quarterback play in this league at a different level. These guys, they're tough to get to because they're so smart, the more they're going with the football. And it's going to be interesting to see how defenses try to respond.
0: 15 of 18, Bo Levi Mitchell for 285 yards, 5 touchdowns. 15 of 18. 15, 285. That's almost 20 yards a catch.
1: Well, and then,
0: almost.
1: And here's the other part. They averaged 9 yards a play. 9 yards, right? Like, they were over 10 at half. And you're right. You're going to look at these numbers. But as you said, Bo Levi was almost perfect. He's playing at a very, very high level. And again, defensively, he's going to do that to a lot of teams. If you don't disrupt his timing and get him off his point, if you don't take away that first read and force him to move around in the pocket, that's what you're going to get. So it'll be interesting to see how defenses right across the board try to respond to some of these guys. Because you look, as I said, the play of the quarterbacks in this league right now, Chad Kelly, Davis Alexander, Zach Kleros, Nathan, Bo Levi, Trevor Harris, like, these guys are playing at a high, high level. And they're tough to stop when they get going.
0: Well, look at the fact that the Lions came into the game with 418 yards last week in total offense. CFL averages, and the Lions only played one game. That was fourth.
1: Yeah.
0: 418. Well, fourth. Tells you where the offense is.
1: Yeah, but here's the other thing. They had four quarterbacks over 400 yards last week. I mean, that was the first time since 1995, I believe.
0: Wow.
1: So...
0: time to give you the player of the game, brought to you by Colson Aerial Firefighting, proud partner of the BC Lions Pride Community Program, featuring Fire Smart messaging to our youth. I could go with Carl Meyer, who I believe
1: had three
0: tackles, and two of them were touchdown-saving tackles. Great hustle by the punter, usually the safety on the play.
1: They gave him two.
0: He had three. But you know what I'm going to go with, just because he gutted it out, was Justin McKinnis.
1: Yeah, that was gutsy on his part.
0: That was like, you know, you could see him. He could, like, the one catch that he made, he barely could get back to the huddle after the reception.
1: And he limped like it was going half speed the rest of the way.
0: He gets my player of the game just for the effort that he showed tonight in a game where he could have just as easily pulled himself out of there and they put whoever in at receiver.
1: Yeah.
0: You know, put a young kid like Bond in a tough spot again, but instead he gutted it out in a losing effort. So that's my player of the game, is Justin McKinnis. So, well, I give out my player of the game. Time now for the CEMA Canadian of the game. 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Who do you got as a Canadian?
1: Well, you mean, I said this at the beginning of the game, is that when you have the injuries that the Lions have at receiver, you have to hope that there's going to be a few of those guys that rise up and take their game to another level. And Nick Senecal, the Lions draft choice out of the University of Hawaii, again, he was exceptional in his preseason, and he gets his first opportunity, and man, oh man, did he deliver. Like, he was targeted 12 times, he had 9 catches, 120 yards, 2 touchdowns. The one touchdown, I'm going to have to say, he's got a family member who's in that command center, because they gave him a gift. Good for him, for, you know, he clearly understands what he's doing, where he's supposed to be, and, you know, that's a positive, right? And that's what you know, hopefully you can build on that, right? He's a guy that is now going to have to play a bigger role. Kieran Poussaint looks like, he's going to be out. We don't know for how long, but Senecal's going to get an opportunity here, and if he continues to do what he did tonight, he's got a bright future ahead of him.
0: Well, the other concern that you have to have, even though he finished the game, was McKinnis. And I say that because a lot of times, Julio, as you know, after the game, when the swelling kind of comes up, you know, how does that impact Justin McKinnis this week, right? Will he be able to practice? Will he be able to play, right? So for me, there's another concern, given the fact that you don't know how that injury is going to react. I mean, he's going to be on a plane now for 4 hours.
1: Yeah, 100%. You're absolutely right.
0: I mean, you're seeing guys finish games, and then the next week they're out, just based on the fact that, you know, just they can get through it while that injured area is still somewhat warm or you know, pliable.
1: And here's the thing, too, Moj. We've seen the guys who get hamstring injuries, right? Hatcher's dealing with that, and Barry Hill, I think, is dealing with that. Those are those kinds of injuries that if you aren't smart and deal with them and make sure you're properly rehabbed, it's going to bother you all year long.
0: Yep.
1: So you can't panic and put a guy back in the lineup because you need him and he gets re-injured and now you're going to lose him for 6 weeks, right? So, you know, I mean, it's going to be tough for Ryan Rigmaiden and Neil McAvoy and Buck Pierce to, you know, come up with a plan moving forward because, you know, you're only in week two. And I know it will be difficult, but you've got to have a long-term vision as far as some of these guys and where they're at, and is resting some of them for another week going to give you more long-term success as opposed to a little bit of short-term pain?
0: It's not how you start, it's how you finish.
1: Yes.
0: You want to have those players on your roster when you're finishing the season. Right now, you know, it'd be great to have, say, Hatcher tonight, but in all reality, the bottom line is you want this guy healthy when it matters most. And right now, as much as 2 points is valuable now as it is in, say, September, October, you need that guy healthy for the stretch run. So whether it's Hatcher, Justin McKinnis, we'll find out about here from head coach Buck Pierce. Dejon Allen went down for a period of time. You mentioned Poussaint. It's been a tough stretch for the Lions. I don't think I can ever recall

0: 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All donations will receive a tax receipt. 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
4: 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It's the Moj, Bob Marjanovic, Julio Caravetta, Prospera Credit Union postgame show. 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Coach, how do you explain this one tonight?
9: Well, I mean, you know, not good enough start. Didn't finish in the score zone, you know, like we wanted to talk about, and, you know, get the ball in the end zone a little bit more often. And, you know, just could never get ourselves back in it.
10: Yeah, I was going to say, Coach, I mean, I think, you mean, exchanging touchdowns with this team early on would have at least, you know, kept you in it. But it just not being able, is it just the lack of execution down there in the red zone?
9: Yeah, I think, you know, you look at, you know, where we were, we missed a couple things just off on you know, by a hair. You know, we had you know, what it looked like a lot of man coverage early and just missed on those opportunities. You know, we have a receiver that, you know, that doesn't line up on the ball when he's supposed to be in the ball. So those things, you know, you just can't have those happen. Yeah. You know, and it's happened too many times already.
10: I'm going to go on the positive side here. You know, when you have as many injuries, and everyone's going to talk about the injuries, but you hope that what ends up happening is that you have some guys emerge and you know, step up to the challenge of getting thrown in there. And I think you're going to absolutely agree. Nick Senecal, you know, 9 catches, 120 yards, 2 touchdowns, 12 targets. I think he's proven to you that he's ready to step in, and you're going to need him, I guess, now moving forward with the injuries. But I think he really stepped up tonight.
9: Yeah, we're going to need everybody. But yeah, I mean, he's been showing that all training camp, you know, in the last number of weeks. So, you know, we knew that he'd know where he's supposed to be, you know, and do the right things and make plays when the ball was in the air, and he did that tonight. So,

0: you know, happy for him.
1: Yeah. Now, Coach, obviously, I'm going to have to ask you, what do you see as the biggest challenge on defense? Like, what do you see not happening over there? And I know Bo Levi is Bo Levi, and he's a smart guy. He's been around a long time. He's seen a lot of stuff. But what do you think needs to happen defensively to create some momentum out back there?
0: Yeah, once again, we got to, figure out ways to, get to the quarterback. With a guy like Bo, he can't be too comfortable, and he's got guys downfield that he trusts. So, whether we're in position to make plays or not, we got to disrupt him a bit.
2: 2 weeks in a row, starts that you don't want out of your defense. How do you improve in that department as well?
0: Well, we got to look at everything, right? I mean, that's what we have to do. You got to look at, I told the players in the locker room, you got to look at yourselves. We're going to look at ourselves as coaches too, and figure this thing out. The reality is we got beat up, and it's a loss, and we either grow from it. We look critically at ourselves and internally, make a commitment to each other to get better. Sometimes you don't want to have too many of those, but sometimes you got to have those type of feelings after a game to where you need to get better to make sure you do.
2: I know you're not in the habit of giving out game balls after a loss, but if I were to give out a game ball tonight, Justin McInnes to me gets it just for him going out there and getting it out after he ran into that ad board on your sideline.
0: Yeah, I mean, he's a warrior, I think a lot of guys are, battling right now. They need to get in the tubs the next few days, and we need to get in the film room and get some things going right.
2: Update on Kieran Poussaint?
0: Nothing as of right now. I haven't had a chance to go see the doctors yet, but I talked to him a little bit on the sideline, and he was moving a little bit better than what I thought he would.
2: Anybody else get dinged up?
0: Nothing major yet. We'll see. I'll find out more here in the next hour or so.
2: Okay, Buck, thanks for doing this.
0: Hey, thanks, guys.
2: Buck Pierce, Lions coach, the former quarterback of the Leos. His postgame comments brought to you by the good folks at Tim Hortons. Not much to say after this one, Julie, in the sense, and I'm just talking about me personally. I mean, what do you say? Hamilton just came out and dominated in the first half.
1: Well, you got to be honest too, right? Yeah. I mean, defensively, they've got to find a way to, win some battles one on one. But again, they went to a hot quarterback again.
2: Yeah.
1: I mean, he was on point.
2: Time now for the postgame quarterback comments brought to you by JM Media, your partner in bold, game-changing advertising from digital and social to sports marketing, radio, and TV. They just don't advertise. They amplify. Nathan Rourke joins us from the Lions locker room. Nathan, your assessment of tonight's game?
3: I mean, it was we got our butts kicked. We just didn't finish drives the way we needed to. Didn't put the ball in the end zone. I thought we moved the ball offensively, well all game, and just little things here and there. That cost us.
1: Yeah, and Nathan, I know you're not going to use it as an excuse, nor am I. I'm asking you to use it as an excuse. But when you're talking about the intricacies of football, and when you get down in that red zone, when things do start to get condensed, given the fact that you guys had so many new faces, and even Buck said, we just were off that little bit. Is that maybe one of the reasons too? Is just that chemistry down there is just not where you want it to be?
3: I think at the end of the day, that could be part of it. But I'm going to look at it.
1: Yeah.
3: I hope that we all look at it. It's just being critical of ourselves, and I wasn't accurate as I needed to be today. I thought I saw it better at times, but just in terms of. Making the right throws at the right time. I just feel like I was missing, and that can't happen. Doesn't matter who's out there.
2: Bright spot at least tonight, Nick Senekal, 9 catches, 120 yards. You seemed to develop a little chemistry with him as the night moved along.
3: Yeah, we had a lot of guys that were asked to step up, and hats off to him for making some plays.
2: Gotta tell you as well, I know I was telling Buck, you don't give out game balls and losses, but man, oh man, if I gave out a game ball tonight, it'd be for Justin McKinnon. Giannis. Talk about gutting it out, knowing that you're shorthanded. And, like, we're watching from up here, Nathan. I mean, you knew as well. I mean, half the time he was struggling just to get back to the huddle.
3: Yeah, he showed a lot of toughness. He showed a lot of grit, things that we're all about, resiliency. I'm really appreciative of his effort, not only today, but throughout the week. You know, he certainly took some shots last week, and he got through it. And, you know, I've never been a part of – guys, I've never been a part of something like this in terms of how many injuries we've had.
4: Yeah.
3: I've never been a part of it. And you know, you can get it. There's being unlucky, and there's lucky, and then there's this.
2: Yeah,
3: and
2: this is stupid.
3: I just don't understand.
2: No. I mean, you know, Julie and I were talking about the fact that, you know, you might see 3 or 4 injuries to your receiving core over the course of maybe 10, 12, 13 games. This is 2 games in, and you're down, what, 4 or 5 guys already? It's crazy.
3: I don't know what to say. Yeah. It's I've never been a part of something like this, and I hope that. I hope that something's done.
2: Nathan, thanks for doing this. Yep, we know it's tough. Nathan Rourke, Lions quarterback.
1: Well, I was going to say
2: to you by the good folks at JM Media.
1: I was going to say to him, you know, you've hit a point when you look up and Nathan Cherry's staring at you at right guard, going, "What am I doing?"
2: Do you know the crazy thing is, before we get to what the Lions need to build on, presented by Poco Building Supplies, and we get out of here, you look at the numbers tonight. First downs, BC 29, Hamilton 18. Net offense, BC 444, Hamilton 347. Rushing, BC 79, Hamilton 63. Passing, BC 378, Hamilton 285. Penalties, BC 5 for 91, Hamilton 6 for 54. BC with 2 turnovers. And then time of possession, BC 35-21, Hamilton 24-31. So you look at all those numbers, and you go, hey, looks pretty good for the Lions, right? It knew. It doesn't, because the final score is 41-27, Hamilton.
1: Well, and I think, too, like...
2: Talk about the numbers line.
1: Well, yeah, and you and I both agree. Like, early on, I mean, they were down 21 points, and they'd only run 21 plays. Or, sorry, 7 plays, or 8 plays. Yeah. Like, they scored, like, you know, on the first or second play of each drive there in the first 3-4 series.
2: And the Lions scored on their first 3 drives.
1: Yeah,
2: as we
1: they
2: said,
1: were all
2: the
1: field
2: problem
1: goals.
2: Was their field goals.
1: Yeah, and then when you get down like that, then there's a. I don't care what anyone's. Even though there's a lot of time left, there's just a. You know, the mentality, you're behind, you start pressing a little bit from a quarterback standpoint, you want something to happen.
2: Well, you start pressing because
1: you start pressing a little
2: bit. You feel like you have to score a touchdown every single drive to stay in the game.
1: Yes, exactly.
2: And you're putting so much pressure on your offense to produce.
1: Yes.
2: Rather than then the offense just going out there and playing at ease. But in that situation, it's like, you know, and conversely, like when you have an offense that can't score, the defense feels like they have to make a stop every time they're out there. So, yeah, tough night for the Lions. All right, time now for what the Lions need to build on, presented by Poco Building Supplies. 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
1: Where do I start?
2: Defense?
1: Yeah, I mean, they got to find a way to make some stops, right, and come out of the gate. A little faster, a little bit more, you know, motivated. It just seems that over the last couple of weeks, early on, they're just, you know, I mean, it's taken them a while to wake up. And even here tonight, it didn't seem like they ever did. And so they've got to find a way to change that up. It's only week 2. I know there's a lot of football left to be played, but they need to find a way to get themselves some confidence and start building the confidence on this team, because the last thing that you want to do is, you know, have that hanging over your head where you get into a game and you're like, oh God, here we go again. You know, like, they've got to find a way to make some plays. They got to find a way to get to the quarterback.
2: And, you know, it's interesting because last year the Lions had issues in their secondary, and when they started getting a pass rush late in the season, guess what? All of a sudden the secondary started playing better,
1: yeah.
2: Right?
1: It all goes hand in hand, buddy.
2: I was about to say that. It all goes hand in hand. And, you know, the problem is when you're not getting to the quarterback and you're leaving your DBs out to dry. And conversely, a lot of times, you know, if the DBs are covering well, you get coverage sacks. Right? I mean, it happened to Nathan, I think, once tonight or maybe twice.
1: A couple of times.
2: Yeah, a couple times. In terms of a coverage sack. And the Lions aren't getting coverage sacks.
1: No.
2: They're not getting just, you know, pass rush. They're not getting coverage sacks. So they got to improve everything on defense, not just the secondary, but the pass rush.
1: And here's the thing, too, is that, and we always say this in football is the film is not going to lie, right? They're you know, the coaches are going to take a look at the film, and it's going to be pretty evident to them when they watch it who's winning and who's not. And then the tough decisions come from that film watching and having to evaluate personnel and scheme and tell yourself, you have to be honest with yourself, what's working and what's not. And that includes players and it includes coaches as far as what's the scheme? Is this working? Is this working at this time? What can we change? How can we change? All that kind of stuff needs to be talked about.
2: Well, that's a wrap for us tonight. Special thank you to the Hall of Famer, Julio Caravetta, with the color. Thank God we only do one game in here today because I think my play-by-play was as bad as the Lions' performance.
1: Big
2: thank you as well to Trevor. Oh, no, it was bad tonight.
1: Listen.
2: Dude, great stories.
1: Honestly,
2: if you
1: can't see the numbers, what are you going to do?
2: Also, a big thank you to Trevor Martins, our producer. What's the final score of Brazil? Did they win? 3-0, that's it? Oh, man.
1: That's a disappointment.
2: Leo Cuejo, that's a disappointment for your Brazilian squad. Is he still an NW controller, or is he gone too? All right, Leo, 3-0. Be happy. It's Haiti. They're not a powerhouse, but you should be happy. Thank you as well, as I mentioned, to Trevor Martins. Leo, our operator back at CKNW 730. All the operators along the network, we invite you to join us for our next Lions broadcast, which takes place Saturday, July the 4th from the Apple Bowl in Kelowna. As the Lions take on the Calgary Stampeders, Able Auctions pregame show at 3 p.m., kickoff at 4 p.m. You know what I'm going to tell you before we get out of here? Do what you got to do, people. Just do it safely.
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11: From the National Newsroom of the Canadian Press, I'm John Kennedy. A new campaign called Let Alberta Decide has launched ahead of October's referendum on Alberta's future within Canada. Organizers say they plan a fact-based campaign arguing Alberta has the economic strength and natural resources needed to become an independent nation. Co-chair Keith Wilson acknowledges the movement faces an uphill battle, saying most Albertans would likely reject separation if the vote were held today. Premier Danielle Smith has promised to campaign for a united Canada, while critics accuse her of giving legitimacy to separatist voices. The federal government is levying a temporary 10% tariff on some imported canned vegetables to help domestic vegetable growers.
12: The Department of Finance says the move addresses critical circumstances and immediate challenges the Canadian canned vegetable industry faces. It says canned vegetable imports from the United States, Mexico, Israel, Chile, and developing countries will not be subject to the tariff. The ministry says the measure will help stabilize market conditions and mitigate the effects of trade diversion on domestic producers. The tariff will remain in place for up to 200 days. Diana Mussina, The Canadian Press.
11: The federal government is providing an additional $5.4 billion over 2 years to support national $10-a-day child care programs. Jobs and Families Minister Patty Haidu says the funding will help provinces and territories deal with rising costs, staff shortages, and growing demand for spaces. The government says families are saving an average of $11,000 per child each year through reduced fees. A ceasefire in Lebanon is a key part of Iran's agreement with the United States to end the months-long war that has tied up shipping in the Strait of Hormuz, contributing to the spike in gas prices and costs around the world. But as ABC Chief White House Correspondent Mary Bruce explains, Israel has not agreed to that, and it's impacting negotiations.
13: Vice President J.D. Vance was expected to be in Switzerland to kick off the next phase of talks to determine the future of Iran's nuclear program. But before he could leave, Iran postponed because Israel was still trading attacks with Hezbollah in Lebanon. Vance has taken a strikingly harsh tone towards Israel.
14: You're a country of 9 million people. You can't just kill your way out of solving every single national security problem that you have.
13: Israel wasn't included in that deal.
11: Meanwhile, Canada made history last night, thumping Qatar 6-0 to earn its first ever victory in a men's World Cup. Goalkeeper Maxime Crépeau says the win was built on years of hard work.
15: We have to trust our preparation as well, which we did. We've put a lot of effort in 2 years that we've been together. Jesse came in, establishes a style of play, and we all bought in into what is required, and yesterday was an example of it.
11: Crépeau is now the first Canadian goalkeeper to ever earn a clean sheet in a men's World Cup. This is the Canadian Press. In sports, Bo Levi Mitchell tied his career high with 5 touchdown passes to lead the Hamilton Tiger Cats past the BC Lions 41-27. The game showcased the finalists for last year's CFL Outstanding Player Award that was won by BC's Nathan Rourke. The Toronto Marlies have won the American Hockey League's Calder Cup. Vinny Leteri's power play goal in the second period stood as the winner as the Marlies edged the Chicago Wolves 4-3 in the championship series. Toronto won the series 4-1. Shohei Ohtani wasn't in the Los Angeles Dodgers lineup tonight because he's away from the team on paternity. The two-way superstar is expected to return this weekend, meaning he wasn't placed on the MLB's paternity list. And Wyndham Clark has the lowest 36-hole score ever for a U.S. Open at Shinnecock Hills. He finished off a 64 with 2 pars in the morning to complete the first round. From the Canadian Press, I'm John Kennedy.
16: Toy Story 5 expected to make about $140 million in its first weekend at U.S. theaters, $275 million in its first weekend worldwide. Showbiz experts are telling Deadline that the latest entry in the Disney-Pixar franchise could break a Toy Story record, making up to $14 million in previews. The previous record in previews was $12 million last Toy Story 4 back in 2019. If the prediction holds, that would give Toy Story 5 the best previews of the year so far. Ed Sheeran is hinting at taking a break after wrapping up his Loop tour. The singer hinting at a hiatus during his recent stop in Glendale, Arizona, saying, "I might take some time off once this tour has ended and sort of do the dad thing." We go down to the river. Songs by Bruce Springsteen and Bob Dylan are making Esquire's list of the most American songs of all time.
17: According to the magazine, the list is a collection of songs that are distinctly American. Springsteen's 1980 track, The River, is recognized. Dylan's 1965 Highway 61 Revisited also made the list. Other songs on the list include Tom Petty's hit, Free Fallin', Rock and Roll All Night by Kiss, The Beach Boys' Serpent Safari, and Aretha Franklin's Respect. I'm Mark Mayfield.
18: Mr. Grinch.
16: Universal and Imagine Entertainment developing a sequel to the 2000s How the Grinch Stole Christmas. The film star Jim Carrey is in talks to return, with Ron Howard slated to return as the film's director. That's entertainment. I'm Jennifer Bolsoni.
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1: I'm Shane Hewitt. I'm in Ottawa, the village of Merrickville, south of the city, in the town, city of Penticton. Whew, sorry, Steve. Steve Stebbing is there in the heart of British Columbia when the nice hot summer weather has arrived. Have you gone and floated the canal yet? What do you guys call it? The canal? The channel.
2: Right. The channel. I have not. I know my wife will eventually, her and her BF will definitely do that. Best friend, not boyfriend. will eventually float it. I know we're not there yet. But I haven't done it in years. There's certain knowledge about the city stuff that I don't know. We have a big homeless encampment near it, and it kind of freaks me out.
1: Oh, okay.
2: just to put it mildly, I don't want to get too much into city zoning politics in the Thompson Okanagan area, but yeah, that's a
1: yeah.
2: Little
1: okay,
2: of,
1: little well, I guess that's worthwhile. It's not great for tourism, but it's I guess it's honest. So.
2: Yep,
1: we'll take it. All right. SteveStebbing.ca. You want to get connected to Steve. What the hell should we watch this weekend? There is a video version of the podcast, too, that's up on YouTube. You can go check that out. It's a full, like, mega movie nerd stuff. So you'll probably love it if you want to get into it. Let's get started, shall we, Steve?
2: Yay! Yes, we shall.
1: As long as there's no homeless encampment too close to this report, we'll be all right. First on the list, Toy Story 5.
3: Do you, Forky, to Karen Beverly to be your beloved bride?
4: Yay! You husband and knife. Who poisoned the maid of honor?
5: Bonnie, there's a package for you.
6: Oh, thank you, thank you.
7: Hi there, I'm Lilypad. Let's play.
4: Extinction, not again.
1: Oh, my goodness. Okay, you can't ask if it's as good as the first one, because, I mean, there's no touching that. But does it stand up to the series of movies?
2: You know what, Shane? After the trilogy, in which I consider it perfect, I feel like I had like cynical and jaded thoughts when it came to even Toy Story 4. Then I was proven wrong. And then now 5, and I had those same thoughts. And Shane, I was proven wrong again. This movie has a really great emotional core to it that I think is beautiful. I mean, this one is about tech, kind of taking over the kids' minds and making them drop toys and think toys aren't cool anymore. So the moral and the message the movie is pushing is to nurture children's imaginations through physical toys rather than slapping the screen in front of their face. And I really feel like that is like the big push. There's a really great B plot in this one that involves a lost shipping container full of Buzz Lightyear that come to life that I think is really, really great. But beyond that, Buzz and Woody are almost kind of secondary in this movie, which I think is fascinating because Jessie, the cowgirl Jessie, voiced by Joan Cusack, is basically your main driver of this film. And I think it's really great that they finally give Joan Cusack like the A role. And I think she's very deserving of it. I will also say that Conan O'Brien almost steals this movie. He's like a toy to learn how to use the potty. And he's hilarious in it.
1: All right. Steve Stebbing is in Penticton. Noah, I just gave you Steve's number if you don't have it on the a group chat on the phone. If you don't mind phoning Steve for this next segment, that would be amazing. And I'm just going to introduce this next clip here because the audio is breaking up pretty bad there. Steve, not your fault. So we'll just we'll get you on the phone and we'll get Noah to call in. But Noah's got to do double duty because he's going to first get started with our next clip, which is for the death of Robin Hood.
8: Would you like to know a secret? People speak of Robin Hood, tell his stories. They're all lies. He was not a hero. You were a murderous brigand. We were monsters. I am the outlaw. Robin Hood.
1: All right, so the death of Robin Hood. No, if you can get in my ear when you got Steve for me. is interesting because Robin Hood has been largely made out to be like this super awesome cat character. And this particular show is none of that from what I understand. That it's completely different in the way that it's the way that it comes about. Now, Ryan, is this one of these scary movies that you would go check out?
9: Well, it's not a scary movie. It's just one of those. It's kind of like when you read the original Hansel and Gretel, and it's like kind of terrifying. You're like, oh, this is not like a cutesy story about the Germans and the candy. No, it's like actually very serious, and I think that's really more the tone they're going for with this one.
1: All right, Steve is on the phone now. Steve, tell me your thoughts about the death of Robin Hood.
10: Yeah, this is definitely a more dour and emotional version of the Robin Hood story. This is actually more a story that doesn't get told, kind of the ending of the Robin of Locksley story. But instead of Robin and his merry men and everything, this is purported to be, you know, that all of that was kind of mythical, and that the Robin Hood story is built on violence and blood and rash decisions and regret. So when he's found for dead by a convent of nuns, they kind of nurse him back to health, and he sees his redemption in kind of protecting these women as well as the orphans that have been taken in who have suffered more atrocities than he has seen. So this is Hugh Jackman just turned up to 11.
1: All right, so if you want to check it out, it is it's pretty gross, I heard.
10: Yeah, super graphic. Violent.
1: Yeah. Next on the list, what the hell should I watch this weekend? Leviticus.
11: You like it here? What do you like about this place?
12: My mom went to Mayfield. Stuck in this. Ryan? You okay? You see anything that looks like me? Don't go near it. It comes when no one else is around. Nothing can make it stop.
11: That's what they wanted.
12: They wanted us to be scared.
1: Does he say, Ryan, are you okay? Ryan, are you That's okay? Steve, tell me about Leviticus.
10: Yes, this is a little independent Aussie film, and it's basically about two teenagers. They're living in like a religious small town in Australia. They're having kind of a secret relationship together. And when our main character sees his boyfriend cheating on him, he decides to go tell the others, the adults, and they bring in like kind of like a bushman shaman to do quote unquote kind of a gay conversion on them. But what it does is it creates an entity that is unseen by anybody else that is intent on attacking and killing them that looks like the person they love.
1: Oh. So
10: it's creepy. Haunting. It's haunting and heartbreaking, because to see the gay conversion and kind of the religious indoctrination done through this kind of lens, it just has so much weight to it. And I was astounded by this film. I really was.
1: All right. It's called Leviticus. The other one was The Death of Robin Hood and Toy Story 5 on the list. Ryan O'Donnell, what's on your list to watch this weekend? You got anything that's set to go here with all your box unpacking?
9: Yeah, I'm finally going to watch my 4K Excalibur Blu-ray box set I picked up. It's like a really awesome fantasy film with Helen Mirren, Liam Neeson, Patrick Stewart from the 80s that is like totally flew under the radar and looks gorgeous. I can't wait to watch that on my new TV.
1: Oh, you got a new TV?
9: Well, if it arrives on time, we'll see.
1: If it arrives, you got so much stuff coming.
9: Well, yeah, I treat myself to my new place. It's a new beginning.
1: Remember
9: old movies
1: when it was like, how am I going to have a wedding for under $1 million? 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Better enjoy
9: those. Registry's looking good. I don't know.
1: Registry's looking good. Where are you registered? The Lego store. Steve Stebbing is back. We're talking about streaming shows next.
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1: What the hell should we watch this weekend? Steve Stebbing is here. Streaming shows is what we get into. Steve is in Penticton. Ryan is in Calgary. I'm Shane Hewitt, and I'm in Ottawa. Noah Skanga in Toronto. Okay, Steve, let's get started with the streaming shows. Summertime is iffy at times, I would say, when it comes to the streaming shows. Are we looking like we have a good bunch on the horizon or no?
2: On the horizon, yeah, there's probably some good stuff. I mean, it's Sunday, we have House of the Dragon Season 3 kicks off, so I know there's a lot of Game of Thrones fans looking forward to that one. So that one's, like, immediately on our horizon. But I will tell you, I had a heck of a time finding stuff for this week, as evident of the things you're going to go through. It was really the slimmest of pickings.
1: Well, that's okay. I can say this, is that if you want to watch FIFA TSN, you can find that there over at the folks down the hall, which is kind of nice there. F1 is off this weekend, but a pretty full suite of July races after what feels like these incredibly large gaps before the summer break, another large gap in F1 this weekend. And let's get started with Netflix Voicemails for Isabel.
3: This random girl has been leaving voicemails on my new work cell. They're for her sister.
4: I love dating.
5: Except for the part where you feel like a hideous, unlovable troll that might match with Ted Bundy.
6: My boss is so unhinged, my dude.
7: Wait, how does she not know that her sister changed her number?
3: I'm gonna just see what's happening.
8: Hey, Iz. I'm just calling you to ask, how am I supposed to do this without you?
9: You're in a better place. Probably slurping face with Heath Ledger as we speak, huh?
8: But I miss you.
1: Incredibly touching, Steve.
2: Mm-hmm. I mean, this is, this is Netflix meet cute kind of stuff, right? Like, this is, the stuff that you love, like the Hallmark stuff, but a little, like, maybe a little bit a grade above. Because you have some pretty solid actors in this one. Zoe Dutch is your main in this one, who I adore. And Nick Robinson, who is a great young actor himself. And it features a little role from Nick Offerman, who I love. But yeah, this one's basically about a woman trying to make her the next point of her life and her career in San Francisco, and her coping mechanism is to leave messages for her sister Isabel, who had passed away years earlier. But what she doesn't know is that all of the messages are going to Nick Robinson's character, and it's going to bring them together, because of course it is. This is a romance film.
1: I love that. In case you missed the premise, I'm going to repeat the premise because it's pretty wicked. A guy has a phone number, starts getting voice messages. It's a girl called Jill. She's leaving voice messages for her deceased sister because it used to be her phone number. This guy's hearing all these confessions and has to figure out what to do with them. And Ryan, I have to share the story. It makes me think of my friend Todd. When the Maui fires happened and I texted Todd, it turned out Todd's messages went to green. Todd had passed away very quickly, and I didn't know. I found out that way, but the person who had the phone now connected me with a guy from Maui who's Johnny Verona, who I still talk to. I made friends because the person who had Todd's phone took the text, introduced me to the story. He said, learn about these firefighters. They lost their house in Maui. They'll probably talk to you. I don't know anything about it. And then, so now I've made these sort of circle of friends after this happens. And it kind of makes you wonder how often things like this go on in the world when that phone number just gets repurposed to somebody else and new connections are made. It's kind of a cool story. I like it.
2: Yeah.
1: So you're right.
2: Absolutely.
1: It's my style of movie, I guess. Netflix is where you can find that one. Next on Prime Video is Worldbreaker.
10: This world has been broken many times. Remember the stories I told you? About the awful things happening up north. Entire towns ravaged by an enemy we did not yet understand. It's not easy surviving out here.
11: We have to be careful. We have to be smart.
1: Steve, tell us about this world breaker.
2: Yeah, so this one has Luke Evans and Mila Jovovich in it. Basically, this is kind of a post-apocalyptic, like Mad Max type of film where Luke Evans is on an island, a secluded island that is away from all of the dangers that she can encounter. But he's keeping her there to give her the training and the knowledge to be able to survive in the world and take down any adversary that's going to come her way. If he, you know, something tragically happens to him. And honestly, I didn't really hear a lot about this film because it didn't really have a lot of like ad campaign behind it, so I almost kind of stumbled across this film, and I was wary because Mila Jovovich has turned me, has proven me wrong in a few of her last films. But this one's okay. It's not gonna break your world, but it's still gonna be entertaining.
1: All right, there you go, world breaker. There, last on the list is Sugar Season 2.
12: Los Angeles. It's a big city, but it gets lonely. I have to stay busy.
13: Start your engines.
14: John Sugar, I'm a private investigator. Your brother's missing.
15: He's on the run from some dangerous people.
12: Hard enough finding someone who doesn't want to be found. Even harder when it's a race.
15: Hello. Have we met before?
12: I'm not sure.
15: I'm Charlotte.
12: Like the web.
15: Like the spider.
1: All right, Steve Stebbing, on Apple TV Plus, you have Sugar Season 2. Is it any good?
2: Yeah, this is Colin Farrell doing film noir. Season 1 was really solid. Him kind of looking for a missing girl who's the granddaughter of a Hollywood producer. This one, he's hunting down a gentleman that has other more dangerous people looking for him as well, not to get information from him, but probably to end his life. So our main character here, John Sugar, needs to find him before all of that happens. And it's Colin Farrell. Like, it's an easy sell, in my opinion.
1: It sounds good. I mean, you said you were hesitating in some of these shows. Some of these sound pretty good, Steve.
2: Well, yeah. Well, I mean, Sugar is probably my higher recommendation this week because I did enjoy season one quite a bit. It is a bit off kilter, not like your regular film noir, kind of almost dreamlike in certain regards. And Colin Farrell is just a magnet on the screen, and you can't look away from him. He's just really great. Also good looking as well, but just a really great actor. World breaker, yeah, I don't know. But I think the outside surprise might be voicemails for Isabel.
1: Yeah, I like that. And I will take your you like Hallmark movies as a compliment. So
2: thank you. Yeah, I meant it as one.
1: Very good. SteveStebbing.ca. Get connected with Steve online. The video podcast and links for all that stuff is there from Penticton, BC. Thank you, my friend.
2: Thank you.
1: Shane Hewitt and The Night Shift. Okay, that will be available on the podcast if you do want to grab it. A little bit of audio difficulty, generally speaking. I don't know what happened. Penticton didn't pay for their cell bill this week or something like that. Coming up for you next, it's relationship advice time. Your friends, are they making your relationship better? Are your friends making your relationship worse? Quite often, your friends will say, you should break up with him, or you should break up with her. They're not good for you. But what if it's the other way around? What if your partner is good for you, and it's time you broke up with some of your friends? How do you do that? How do you even navigate that? How do you know what are the good friends and the bad friends? And Dr. Lori's going to be here. Montreal, you know Dr. Lori. She's been on the radio. Dr. Lori Bettito is a clinical psychologist with a specialty in relationships and sexual wellness. And Lori is going to help us navigate our Friday Love Shack conversation of friends affecting our relationships. The good, the bad, the ugly. We're going to get that next. Stand by.
16: Now this update from the Canadian Press. A new campaign called Let Alberta Decide has launched ahead of October's referendum on Alberta's future within Canada. Organizers say they plan a fact-based campaign arguing Alberta does have the economic strength and natural resources needed to become an independent nation. The federal government is levying a 10% tariff on some imported canned vegetables to help domestic vegetable growers. The finance department says the measure is in response to immediate challenges facing the domestic canned vegetable industry, and imports from the U.S., Mexico, Israel, Chile, and other developing countries will be exempt from the tariff. Meanwhile, the federal government is providing an additional $5.4 billion over 2 years to support the national $10 a day child care program. The government says families are saving an average of $11,000 per child each year through the reduced fees. From the Canadian Press, I'm John Kennedy.
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0: relationships.
1: They're hard,
0: but they can be awesome. You know.
2: I hope so.
0: We have lots of them. Dr. Lori is here. I'm Shane Hewitt. Lori's in Montreal. I'm in Ottawa. And relationships is what we like to do. The Friday Night Love Shack is our conversation, 71010. The text line is open for you if you have something you want to talk about. As a clinical psychologist, relationship expert, sexual wellness expert, and all the things, what a great opportunity for all of us to just ask questions. And so we get to do that because Dr. Lori is specifically here. The topic is friends. The way that I've framed it leading up to this, Lori, from our conversation is sometimes you'll go and you'll be like, arg, relationship things. And then your friends will go, oh, I guess it's time to kick her to the curb. When it actually might be time to maybe kick your friend to the curb. How do we know who's the better one for us? The friends around us or the person we're in the relationship with?
2: So it's an interesting topic because it's one we don't really consider all that much. But if you think about it, relationships don't exist in isolation. We exist inside of a community and a community of friends. So, you know, the old saying, like, show me your friends and I'll tell you who you are.
0: Yep.
2: And there was another one, right? Show me your friends, or you are the average of five people
0: you spend the most time
2: that
0: with.
2: you spend the most time with. So obviously having a supportive friend group, I believe, can strengthen a marriage. And having a more, if you have negative friend groups or negative influences, they can just as easily damage a friend group. And I see this in practice. So I see couples who come in and, for example, you know, one woman who says, my husband's friends, they're such bad influences. Every time he goes out, he gets trashed. They go to strip, you know, his friends are all cheaters. They all cheat on their wives. And so she gets, you know, obviously it worries her. And then on the flip side, I had one guy who says, I worry about my friend's girlfriends because they're all divorced and we're going through issues. And are they going to push her to divorce too? Right. Oh. Making divorce look normative and things like that. So our friends do influence us. And there is a value to having good friends.
0: That sort of normalization of topics is a big one, right? Like if yelling is a thing that gets normalized, if name calling gets normalized, if your friends name call their partners, you can see how somebody may pick that up as a habit. And then of course there's infidelity in that, there's cheating, there is the conversation about divorce. And it's not even the conversation about divorce, Lori, that would scare me more. It's the conversation about it's me, it's my time, I deserve better, it's my time now. And that sort of narrative about, because you can have that inside your relationship, but
2: 100%.
0: one person's saying, like, I got to kick him to the curb because it's my time now, right? And so that narrative you start to pick up on. And every single one of those could be terrifying for someone to have their partner get exposed to. And I don't want it to sound like you can't expose yourself to hard things, but, you know, people pick up on stuff.
2: Yes, we pick up, and negativity is contagious when we are continuously exposed to it. So it's not like we don't have a brain and we don't know

0: friend who believes that all men are jerks and are selfish, or a friend who believes that all women are just impossible, and things like that, and you're continuously exposed to that, of course it has some impact. It's repeated exposure, so it can shift a little bit in how we perceive or how we interpret our own relationship.
1: So, solutions. Because to me, like, if your relationship is solid, you're pretty honest, I think, with your partner, and you go, yeah, you know what, I don't really like the conversations and I feel uncomfortable or whatever, and then decisions get made and adult conversations happen. But if your relationship, your core intimate relationship, is fractured, weak, distant, I mean, this seems like an absolute invitation. And I guess I bring it up from the perspective of, if breaking up was not your idea, because someone else sort of planted it in your head and then you break up, that's a pretty scary guilt thing after the fact.
0: Yeah, but that kind of takes away the responsibility from the individual as well. Can somebody really convince you or tell you what to do as an adult? It's not really about people controlling our behavior or telling us what to do. It's more about the climate in which you hang out. And that having an influence, right? So if you look at what good friends do for us, let's look at what good friends do, and then you'll see, you know, it's easier to identify bad friends.
1: So maybe I could say it this way, and it's more accurate, is that show me your friends and I'll show you the state of your love life or the state of your marriage. That might be a little bit more accurate filter.
0: That's more accurate. It's more about that. It will show you, it can enhance your relationship. There's a positivity that it can bring to your relationship. So absolutely. But a good friend or a good friend group normalize imperfections in couples. All couples argue to some degree, right? So that kind of normalizes. They encourage communication. So you're not just gossiping about a problem. They're actually talking about solving the situation. So they're helping you. They're supporting you to solve a situation. They don't compete with your relationship. They support your relationship. That's really important, right? Because you don't want a friend to say, well, you spend more time with your honey than with me. And like that competition's no fun. They hold us accountable. So like a true friend may tell you, hey, I think you're being a little unfair, you know, or maybe give your partner a chance or something to that effect.
1: You went through this a year ago. We had this exact same conversation, and then you realized, oh, by the way, you're mad at work, right? Or whatever.
0: Yes, anything, exactly.
1: Make up the scenario. Oh, so that's interesting. Okay, so good friends are there to support it, but how do we know when the line gets crossed of, I'm just blowing off some steam, or as I would like to say it, you know, you and I are having a conversation, Lori, and, you know, I gripe and moan a little bit. But I'm actually more just sounding it out for myself out loud to be like, okay, I'm just trying this on a little bit when I say that I'm frustrated or this didn't work out. I mean, so there's an element of trying to sound it out, trying to let off some steam, and then there's complaining. How do we know when we've crossed that?
0: Well, again, it doesn't mean it's terrible to complain, right? So if you're going through something or you're frustrated with something and you want to share it with your friends, your friends are not telling you like, oh, you should break up with him or what a horrible man he is, you know, or what a that's not what you hear from a good friend group, but that doesn't mean you can't complain because nobody's relationship is perfect and we all have complaints. I pay attention to, you know, I have a group of girlfriends. We get together every single week. So we're like 6-7 of us, and we've been going for dinner every single week for the last 14 years, and we never miss a week. And we talk about all kinds of things. Sometimes it's relationship related stuff, sometimes, but it's everybody respects everybody else's relationship, right? So we're not sitting there and being negative and in judgment, and we want to help each other.
1: Would it be weird if I came to that and brought a notebook?
0: You would love it. I'm sure a lot of guys would love to hear.
1: I would love to learn. These are some of the insights that we would love to learn. Okay, so that's what good friends look like. Then how do we navigate the bad friend part of this? 7-10-10. Dr. Lori's here. Your questions are, of course, welcome. Show me your friends. I'll show you the state of your marriage. We'll be right back.
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1: Dr. Lori is here. Show me your friends and I'll show you the state of your relationship. We talked about good friends. It's on the podcast if you missed it. Good friends support you, cheer you on, hold you into account. The best friends, I always think, friend moments are the ones where I say, well, you know, a couple of months ago, you said this. And when they sort of reflect back the things that you've said, and you're like, oh, crap. Yeah. Hard for me to get mad at myself. And so that's an interesting thing. But in relationships, everyone's got that bad friend, Lori.
2: They do. And, you know, good friends help you become better in a relationship. Like, they actually help you become who you want to be in a relationship, not the opposite. So the bad friend is the one that your partner's going to have a hard time with, too. Right, obviously, because they might encourage unhealthy behavior, or they disrespect even your own relationship boundaries, or, you know, that friend might create conflict for you. That happens too. Or they undermine your partner. You can have friends that will badmouth your partner, right? Mm. So those are those are pretty bad behavior from a friend. It's their behavior that's bad. It's not necessarily that they're inherently bad people. But certainly those are big issues.
1: You made me think of something else that we didn't talk about.
2: What
1: if we share a friend and in the relationship and that friend's not great? Because there's all kinds of things that tiptoe in there, like there's splitting and all that stuff, working people against one another. Is that too big of a topic to include in this?
2: That sounds more toxic. Like we've talked about toxic people, but... yeah, that sounds like it's a deeper issue when you start to have divisions because of that. But again, those are things that harm. There's an example of how a friend can harm your marriage and can harm your relationship. Mm-hmm. So I just think we need to keep in mind that our relationships don't exist in a vacuum. And so our friends, whether we think about it or not, do influence us and do shape us and do help us or hinder us in our love relationships in the same way that they influence us in everything else in life.
1: So if you've got the bad friend and you protect your bad friend, oh, they're not that bad, right? How do you navigate that in the relationship when one person's like, yeah, this person is not great. They're not great for you. They expose you to all kinds of things. Are they actually saying, I don't trust you? Or like, how do you navigate that? Because it sounds delicate.
2: Well, it sounds delicate because also where's that friend from? Is this a long, long-standing friendship? Like, sometimes it's hard to tell a partner, I don't want you to see this person anymore. You're not allowed to have this friend anymore, right? Like that would be a little bit difficult. That's controlling. And you don't actually want to tell somebody that because you don't, there's a history. There may be a long history with that friendship. But I think it's still important to be able to say, you know, whenever you come home from this person, you seem more angry. And like, talk about the impact that you see from that your partner hanging out with that friend. And I think that's important. Like, if they come back cranky and you're fighting after every time they go out with them, and so is that really helping our relationship? So make them more aware of the impact of that friend, and you might be able to negotiate minimizing some of that contact.
1: Maybe I'm making this part up, but if you go out with your friend and then you come home, and my back's up, so I'm probably a little bit edgy, right? And then you know that this is a contentious kind of friend, that things happen, so your back's up, and then everyone's kind of in defensive mode. And that pattern itself should be pretty telling that this isn't working, no?
2: Except getting rid of friends is also difficult. So especially if there's if they've known them forever, for example, or they're part of, or their family, like a friend, but like a cousin that becomes a friend, or they're loyal to each other for some reason. So that's really hard for somebody to come in and say, your friend sucks, you know, or just going in and attacking your friend. That's going to backfire generally. Mm-hmm. You want to talk about the impact, focus on the impact that it's having on you and even that what you've noticed on them. That's far more important, far more powerful than trying to control who your partner sees and doesn't see.
1: This all makes me think of my friend Corey. And Corey's the kind of guy that he's a hockey dad. He's an awesome person. He really is. He's as loyal as they come to his friends. But he is a loose cannon on a Saturday night. And he doesn't really get in trouble. Like, he's a pretty wholesome guy, but he does get himself into trouble, right? Like, he's the kind of guy that if you called me like, hey, Shane, what are you doing? I'd be like, at the moment, I'm just trying to get Corey out from under this car, right? Like, it's just, he's that kind of hooligan, fun, maybe just a good reminder that that's not the way that I want to live my life, but in small doses once or twice a year, fun. You know, a little bit of hooligan fun. I feel like we have to be careful to not throw those people into this either, because maybe they're not great role models, but their heart's in the right place. They're just in the place that they're at in life.
2: And you're a grown up. You can make your own decisions. Just because your friend gets trashed doesn't mean you have to get trashed. You know, yeah. That's if you are a grown person, it's more about the ongoing exposure to a group that you hang out with that feel negatively about relationships. So it's quite specific to relationships, right? And like people who are constantly putting down men or women or I don't know, like they just super negative about relationships and they don't support your relationship. So we're really talking about that, and we're not talking about friends in general and in general life.
1: The Filthy Rich Housewives of whatever city types of shows. I mean, those could really have an impact on the way people role model how relationships should work in a negative way, really.
2: Yes, and the influence, right? You're trying to be like your friends or like, for example, if all your friends are divorced and they tell you, it's no big deal and whatever, maybe you won't try as hard with your relationship because you'll kind of be influenced by all of your friends who... I don't know. That's one example.
1: I have my freedom, man. Look at my freedom. I can do what I want. You should
2: it's
1: do
2: great.
1: It, too.
2: You should do it, too. Yeah. Right. That kind of thing.
1: Yeah. Cut her loose, man. We can go out on Saturday. Exactly. It's interesting. It is so interesting in how you navigate that. And what comes to mind is the phrase that we've talked about before, which is the, you know, it's you and me versus the world. And what you can't, like, if you go... As individuals in the world, we kind of go to war with the world every day we're out of the house. And when we come home, we can't go to war with each other. And it's just so incredibly important, right?
2: Yes.
1: If you and me versus the world. And the minute that starts to fracture, that's kind of like a full stop. Like, okay, we need to figure this out.
2: Well, your home life and your relationship should not be a place of war. It should be a place of peace. Your home has to be your safe haven, not where there's not your prison and not a war zone.
1: Yeah. And talk about the impact is the solution that Lori has brought in overall for these scenarios. When there's a bad friend in your life, show me your friends. I'll show you the state of your relationship. The impact, your relationships are your thing, but the impact of those relationships can be mine. And that's where we start, according to the psychologist, Dr. Lori. Look at this amazing relationship advice. Thank you, my friend.
2: My pleasure, Shane.
1: We'll be back next week to do it again. It's our... Friday Night Love Shack conversation with Dr. Lori, Shane Hewitt, and The Night Shift. We'll be right back.

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7: From the National Newsroom of the Canadian Press, I'm John Kennedy. Provinces are waiting to see the details of today's multi-billion dollar childcare funding announcement. Ontario Education Minister Paul Calandra says the current funding levels for the national childcare program have not been adequate. Alberta Education and Childcare Minister Dimitrios Nikolaidis says he's encouraged by the funding, but a long-term agreement would need to keep fees predictable and affordable. Ottawa is giving the provinces and territories an extra $5.4 billion over 2 years in a move that the Families Minister describes as stabilizing the program. A new campaign has been launched in Alberta today to try and convince Albertans to vote in favor of holding a separation referendum in the future. The campaign's co-chair, Tanya Clemens, says she wasn't always in favor of leaving Canada.
8: I was undecided at one point. I was more a proponent, I think, at one point back before I learned a bunch about this, that a sovereign Alberta within or without Canada, and I always tried to put the within first. We need to explore all options.
7: Clemens says all efforts over the decades to give Alberta a bigger voice within Confederation have failed. Canada's national Inuit organization is calling on the federal government to be better partners. Inuit Tipiriq Kanatomi President Nathan Obed says if the group's partnership with Ottawa is no longer feasible, Inuit will look for partners elsewhere. The comments come as ITK wraps up a two-day Arctic Sovereignty Conference in Ottawa. Meanwhile, Ottawa is putting a 10% tariff on some imported canned vegetables. The Federal Finance Department says the temporary levy will help domestic vegetable growers, but it will not affect canned vegetable imports from the U.S., Mexico, Israel, Chile, and developing countries. Meanwhile, the Canadian International Trade Tribunal continues its inquiry into whether increased canned vegetable imports are harming Canadian growers and processors. The Red Chris Gold and Copper Mine has now received a major regulatory approval from the BC government for its bid to expand from open pit to underground mining. The approval comes almost a year after three workers were trapped underground during exploratory drilling. Provincial Mining Minister Jugrup Brar says it's conducting its own investigation into the accident, in addition to Newmont Corporation's investigation.
9: And of course, at the end, whatever we find, we share that knowledge and information with others. And if there's any action we need to take, we take that action as well.
7: Mine operator Newmont Corporation says it has identified areas of improvement that will help ensure the safety of workers in the future. The director behind iconic TV comedies like Cheers, Taxi, Friends, and Will and Grace has died. The family of James Burrows confirmed his death in a statement to People magazine, saying he passed away peacefully surrounded by loved ones. Burrows was 85. This is the Canadian Press. In sports, Bo Levi Mitchell tied his career high with five touchdown passes to lead the Hamilton Tiger Cats past the BC Lions 41-27. The game showcased the finalists for last year's CFL Outstanding Player Award that was won by BC's Nathan Rourke. The Toronto Marlies have won the American Hockey League's Calder Cup. Vinny Leteri's power play goal in the second period stood as the winner as the Marlies edged the Chicago Wolves 4-3 in the championship series series. Toronto won the series 4-1. Shohei Ohtani wasn't in the Los Angeles Dodgers lineup tonight because he's away from the team on paternity. The two-way superstar is expected to return this weekend, meaning he wasn't placed on the MLB's paternity list. And Wyndham Clark has the lowest 36-hole score ever for a U.S. Open at Shinnecock Hills. He finished off a 64 with two pars in the morning to complete the first round. From the Canadian Press, I'm John Kennedy.
10: A federal court is giving Ohio permission to restrict children's use of social media. Mark Mayfield fills us in.
11: The 6th U.S. Circuit Court of Appeals on Thursday overturned a ruling which put Ohio's parental consent law on hold and found the law did not violate free speech protections guaranteed by the First Amendment. The law had been put on hold at the request of the tech industry trade group NetChoice, which said it remains fully confident that the law will ultimately be struck down. The ruling comes as countries around the world have started restricting children's access to social media over mental health concerns.
10: AI is a big part of dating apps, but that doesn't mean singles love what they see. The Match Group owns many of those apps, and they find that 47% of young singles have a negative view of AI dating assistants. But the survey of 1,000 users finds that 64% are willing to admit that AI helps make matches. And Amazon Prime Day kicks off June 23rd and runs through the 26th. It's evolved into one of the biggest shopping events of the year. Tech Report, I'm Matt Mattinson.
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1: I don't use AI. How often do you hear that from people? Nah, I don't use AI. It's like my friend Rob. I think of my friend Rob. When Rob used to go to the bank, he would take his bank card and he would walk up to the teller and because he really didn't want to use the internet. And the teller would say, insert your card. And he'd enter in his PIN and then he'd withdraw his card. And I said, Rob, you're using the internet. And he's like, no, I'm not. I'm going to the bank. I'm going to the teller. I said, yeah, but the transaction inside the bank is going over the internet. No, it's not. It's right there. No, Rob, that's why you're putting in your card and you're hitting the PIN code. He was very bothered by that. Everybody's using AI in some fashion, whether they like it or not. It is happening. And the interesting thing is, are you allowed? Mohit Rajans is here. Thinkstart.ca, shadow AI. Explain what that might be, my friend.
2: What I'm noticing more and more when I speak to both organizations and schools and people in general, it's that people are not admitting necessarily to their employers that they're using certain tools. And it's becoming more and more clear that whether you see a cybersecurity incident happen or you see people's work actually changing in tone and in demeanor, people are using these tools outside of work and then bringing work information into some of these systems without knowing entirely what the implications are. And so shadow AI becomes this new sort of weird way to describe the fact that, yes, some companies are actually benefiting from the use of AI without even realizing that their employees are actually using some of these systems outside of work in the work confines. It's become so rampant that most studies that talk about AI adoption really do indicate the fact that, yes, it's clear that people are using things. They just don't know if it's the sanctioned tools at workplaces.
1: Well, do they not know, or do they just got told that don't use AI at work? So chatgpt.com doesn't work in the workplace, but it works on my phone. And if I email the document to myself, I can still run it. I mean, shadow AI happening in the background of a business is probably more rampant than anybody would want to admit. Secretive, for sure. But at the same time, who knows what they're putting out there, a la secrets.
2: Yeah. Well, and that's just it. You might have 3 years ago thought to or 2 years ago thought to yourself, oh, that's a little innocent. I'm going to try this and try that. But these products have progressed to a point where you're one click away from replicating somebody else's business just based on the secret sauce. And that's where it becomes a little difficult for employees to even take and assume the liability associated with putting the proprietary, the proprietary information of a product online. Or if you work at a place where you're trying to bid on a project, for example, against your competition, there's no security around some of these services, unless, of course, you've built your own proprietary system or you have a professional account within this AI, and that's what's sanctioned by your work. But Shane, the bigger problem that's happening is that people are competitive at workplaces and people want to keep their jobs and show their validity. And so if employers aren't training up and necessarily guiding their employees through this process, they will continue to use these tools, these rogue tools, to try to stand out, hopefully add something to the conversation, be a better part of the team. And that's the conflict, is that you're going to have these places that say, yeah, we're endorsing the adoption and the slow move towards grabbing onto this technology. But on the other hand, you got a bunch of people that are genuinely worried about staying relevant in their work.
1: Oh, that's interesting. Okay, so they're genuinely worried, but am I guilty of taking the look of the business owner in this only? Because for me, I'm like, okay, I have my 11 herbs and spices that is my business, and my employees could be out there just uploading the proprietary documents or terms of use or pricing structure saying, build me a pretty table for my pitch deck. Like that, maybe I'm only looking at one side of this.
2: No, I think you're looking at, well, you're definitely looking at a side of it. I think the reason that we call it shadow, though, is because not all of the tools carry the same amount of security and have the ability to, even if you have a professional account, is it vetted properly and properly so that you know what the terms and conditions are. Some people, you know, when AI first started to have the boom in the visual side of things and pictures started to get really great, you remember at first it was like, oh, let's get an AI version of our pictures. And then slowly they started to unpack about how unsafe it could be to be uploading these random pictures to these random apps. In some cases, Shane, we have, you know, invested, companies have invested in tools 2 years ago that don't even exist anymore. Mm-hmm. And so that's where it becomes even more tricky, because you have employees who really want to show that they are knowledgeable about what's next and how to use these tools. They're not given the right guidelines and guardrails, and therefore they're going to the next best thing. And that's usually considered a different non-vetted program, and that's being filtered in with a bunch of company information.
1: Can I simplify it?
2: Sure.
1: We do lists of tasks on the show, and Microsoft's sort of to-do thing, you can't color code it. And so we use a different program. We could use the provided program, but we use a different program because it's more flexible. It's color coding. And I would imagine most everybody goes through their own version of that problem, where the stock stuff that, well, we pay for all this, you should use this. It's like everybody who has Microsoft and they have access to Teams, and Teams integrates the chats, the emails, the to-dos, all of it. But the client has Zoom, and Zoom's easier. It's on their phone, right? Like, so this stuff could be rampant.
2: Yeah, well, and to that point, I think what we're going to see happen before we see a solution, Shane, is that we're going to see companies just ask for what they need versus have to try to plug and play all these different tools to make some sort of happy mixture of artificial intelligence. Instead, now the technology is so ubiquitous that if you need a specific tool for creating the perfect radio show and podcast, you should be able to ask for that to be created in a way that's intuitive to how you need it, not go out and find that one, you know, podcast app that everybody's downloading right now because it's going to be able to do everything, but then it's going to be glitchy for some people because it doesn't understand. No, we're at the context phase of this. And this is why I hope that shadow AI doesn't end up actually doing more damage, as you know, cybersecurity being the big threat in this, doing more damage than the utility that we're going to see, which is that within a year, Shane, whatever frustration you feel that you're using these, that you're getting from using these tools, I guarantee a year from now, you're not going to feel the same frustration. You'll feel other ones, but the technology is moving at that pace. And so we don't have time to necessarily go back and say, what's the audit on who's been using this AI nefariously inside of organizations? What are the risks, et cetera, et cetera? Instead, stop playing around and just make a hard line internally about what can't be used and start building for what your employees really need.
1: Are you familiar with IPAS? I-P-A-A-S?
2: I'm sorry, I'm not.
1: Integration Platform as a Service. So it's another piece of software that connects with the software that you use and the software you're supposed to use so they can talk. It's like a hub. So it translates middleware, integration software, that kind of thing. And so insert, by the way, here's the software you're talking about that you're not supposed to be using. But then I don't want anyone to find out that I'm not, that I'm using software I'm not supposed to use. So I subscribe to another piece of software that translates it to send it back to the stuff I am supposed to use, times two now. That's crazy notion. And that is, by the way, a big growing industry.
2: That is fascinating. It almost reminds me of the bootleg satellite that my parents used to subscribe to from India, where you thought to yourself, why is that same satellite price so much different than the signal that comes from the one from the telecom company? Mm-hmm. But yeah, that's a fascinating business. And we're going to continue to see a lot of people get turned off from how the promise of this technology always was to simplify, right? And unfortunately, what we're seeing is a lot of people seeing that there's this wonderful utility, but there's also this monster risk associated with both the long-term effect and not investing properly in the skills that we need now.
1: For everybody who watches TV, and you can get your app that you like on your Fire Stick, but not on your Samsung TV and all these different things, this integration part is a big deal. And you can spend all of your money, not too much money, all of your money trying to integrate in all of the platforms. And welcome to the leverage that is being one of the biggies in this conversation. Are you using your AI in places where you're not supposed to be, leaking out corporate secrets? Shh, don't tell anyone. Mohit Rajans, as always, thinkstart.ca. Thank you, my man.
2: Take care, Shane.
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1: Lying. Do you lie to your kids? Isn't that an interesting notion? Of course we do. Of course we do. Oh, sorry, they're sold out. I couldn't get you one, right? Like, that's a good one. Of course we lie to our kids, but the question is, do they catch us, first of all, and is it for their best interest? What if our habits about honesty started to really play on kids? Because through the course of time, what happens when you figure out that someone's not being completely on, which, by the way, I think honesty is either honesty or it's not honesty. I don't think there's a range of honesty, but kids start to realize that maybe you're not being completely honest about some things, and then trust starts to erode. And I'm curious, does that start to change the way they behave? Emily Bélanger is here for us to have a conversation about exactly this: parental influence on children's honesty. Now, parental influence is much more than the lies we tell as parents, but it is part of it, I am assuming. Emily, are we on the right track?
2: Yes, we are. First of all, thank you so much for having me on today. So there's this new study that we just did that has recently come out, and what we were really hoping to look at is how social information from parents, as you were talking about, how that goes on to influence children's moral reasoning. And when I say moral reasoning, I mean their beliefs and then their evaluations of different situations involving honesty and lie telling and different characters or actors in those situations that display either honesty or lie telling.
1: If you want to get connected with Emily, she's a PhD student with Talwar Research. We've had some of the folks from your group on before for conversations about this stuff. Yeah. Is it oversimplifying it if I say that if a parent is a liar, a child will be a liar?
2: Well, that's a good question. I think there's nuance to that. And so, because we know that parents can talk about lie telling and they can share messages about honesty and lie telling in different ways. So for example, you can be sharing verbal messages about whether you think it's important to tell the truth or not, or you can also be modeling actual honesty and lie telling behaviors where your kids might see you either be honest or tell a lie. Mm-hmm. And so these different types of social information are both individually shown to be influential. So we know that what an adult says and what they do can both influence children's own future behaviors. But what has never really been looked at before in the literature is what happens if there's two messages that are not necessarily consistent with each other. Because we know in real life that children can be exposed to conflicting messages where they might hear an adult say one thing of, oh, you know, it's never good to tell a lie. But then they might also see that adult turn around and tell a lie to somebody else.
1: Yeah. And so they know the real story. They hear in real time the adult say, well, wait, mom, that's not what happened. And mom's like, yeah, but that's what they needed to know. Right. Like something
2: exactly.
1: Like that,
2: right. If it's, you know, you're getting a gift from a friend that you don't really like, but you don't want to be rude. And so you say you really like it to be polite, but the kid, your child knows that you don't like it. Then how do they internalize that? So that's what we really wanted to look at in our research, is these inconsistent messages.
1: Those real life situations, to me, is really gets me interested. Mm-hmm. I always know it's good research when it makes me start having a million questions. this is where I kind of go, because it's like, oh my God, like, thanks for the nice scarf, blah, blah, blah. And then they, you know, the person leaves or whatever, like, oh my God, I hate this thing. Right. And so it's a very natural, casual moment, but the kid observes the incongruent behavior.
2: Yes.
1: Right. Or gossip or badmouth the person. Then they show up and they're like, it's so nice to see you. Mm-hmm. Right. And there's that sort of fake face, that mask that goes on. And is it interesting? Because those are the everyday lies that people versus the, by the way, I'm going to blatantly tell a lie for whatever reason I have behind it. I mean, that's kind of the habitual stuff. And
2: exactly,
1: that's sort of deeply embedded without us realizing it.
2: Exactly. It's extremely common in everyday interactions. And I think you touched on something really important, is that it's not necessarily these like over the top huge lies, but even just these little subtle ones that can be occurring with maybe not even thinking about it. And then, like you said, how is that going on to influence children's beliefs and then potentially even their own future behaviors? And what we found is that children do recognize when social information is not consistent. If there's two different types of information and they don't match up, that they're recognizing this, and that they actually evaluate that as they provide more negative evaluations of inconsistent behavior versus consistent behavior in terms of words and actions matching up.
1: So crazy. So, I mean, as you become present to it, you realize that it's everywhere. And I don't know the finer details of the work that was done. Did you get into family structures at all? The difference between married parents and divorced parents? Because if you didn't, holy cow, that's a thing. Because you go to one parent's house and they say, oh, yeah, this is the truth about a situation. And then the other parent says a completely different perspective and truth about a situation.
2: Right. That's very, very interesting. In this study, we didn't get into that. We used different short stories. And
1: you're going to need a second PhD now, see?
2: Yeah, that'll be my next project to take on. But yes, I definitely think that could be very interesting to look at in terms of not just hearing from one parent, but what happens if it's, you know, you're hearing one piece of information from one of your parents, another piece of information from the other. And how is that, what impact does that have? Because in our study that we just did, we looked at what happens if it's two pieces of information from one parent. But I think looking at two parents would be extremely interesting. Yeah.
1: Yeah. Very, very good. This is cool. So what's the takeaway that you apply on this? I mean, it's just adjust your headphones a little bit because your sound just changed substantially there. Oh, can you talk to me for one sec?
2: That's better.
1: Yeah. It might have been the processing. That's okay. So what's the takeaway forward in this? I mean, letting parents know that their lies aren't helping. But at the same time, I mean, I'm not a big fan of lying. Generally, I'm a big fan of multiple levels of an onion of information that people need to know, versus a blatant lie. Mm-hmm. But at the same time, though, truly speaking, telling lies is a very natural part of life. So at some point, you not endorsing it, but just acknowledging the fact that this is kind of how society works. Exactly. How do you navigate that when you present the information forward? I mean, because child psychology is a part of your gig. So how do you do that?
2: Yeah. I mean, like you said, lie telling is very present. It's like you said, we're not necessarily endorsing it, but it's something that we know is very common. Pro-social lies, or let's say white lies, or lies to benefit other people, to protect other people's feelings, are often highly encouraged in society and in terms of moral norms. And so it's maybe a little bit impossible to completely get away from it. But I would say for parents, I think the take home would be, don't just focus on the verbal messages that you're saying to your kids of, you know, you shouldn't be lying or lying is bad, but also try to be conscious of the behaviors that you're actually displaying in front of your children, whether it's to them or even if it's in other interactions. Let's say if you're talking to a friend, but your child is in the room, that is also relevant as well. And then I think another thing would be to try to make sure as much as possible that the verbal messages that you're sharing are consistent and match up with the behaviors that you're displaying, to try to reduce these mixed messages that can then kind of go on to influence children's evaluations and how they view the situation and the people involved in the situation.
1: There's a lot to be had there. It is cool, though. Doesn't it raise a lot of questions? Like, did you come out of truly? Like, I mean, this is what you study, so this is your work. But you come out of this going, oh, man, this is a bit of a Pandora's box here.
2: It is. There are many different implications of this. And it can sort of feel like every time we find out a little bit of information, it then leads to 15 more questions of other projects that would be relevant to look at. Because we know that lie telling is so common and is this very universal thing across cultures. And as more and more research is being done on how social factors can influence children's lying and honesty and their moral development, there's definitely a lot more research to be done going forward. Yeah.
1: Well, this is cool. Great work. Not that I'm qualified to say that, but as a human, I feel like I'm qualified to say that.
2: You definitely are.
1: Yeah. The official study was published in the Journal of Experimental Child Psychology. Yes. Emily Belanger is a PhD student at the School of Applied Child Psychology, McGill. Yes. And Victoria Talwar has been on before, and she's the boss prof there, and she does a great job and been on the show. So high five to you.
2: She's
1: really great. Say hello for me. High five to you and your work, and I look forward to chatting with you again as you learn more about it.
2: Thank you so much.
1: This is cool.
2: Thank you for having me. I really appreciate it.
1: Thank you.
3: Now this update from the Canadian Press. Provinces and territories are waiting to see the details of today's multi-billion dollar childcare funding announcement from Ottawa. Ontario Education Minister Paul Calandra says the current funding levels for the national childcare program have not been adequate, while Alberta's Education and Childcare Minister Dimitrios Nikolaidis says he's encouraged by the funding, but a long-term agreement would be needed in order to keep fees predictable and affordable. A new campaign has been launched in Alberta today to try and convince Albertans to vote in favor of holding a separation referendum in the future. Co-chair of the campaign, Tanya Clemens, says she wasn't always in favor of leaving Canada, but all efforts over the decades to give Alberta a bigger voice within Confederation have failed. Canada's National Inuit Organization is calling on the federal government to be better partners. Inuit Tipiriq Kanatomi President Nathan Obed says if the group's partnership with Ottawa is no longer feasible, Inuit will look for new partners elsewhere. From the Canadian Press, I'm John Kennedy.
0: Adam Sterling. On demand? Absolutely.
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1: Negotiating a salary is hard. Doesn't have to be, but it's something else. I feel I have to start high here. Rachel will start low, and then we'll figure out how we have this conversation. Rachel Levy is here. And Rachel, negotiating for business is... it's actually not emotional. It's actually just dollars. We get all tangled up with the feelings because, oh my God, I want this job so bad. But at the same time, why not learn some tricks to negotiating a raise or negotiating a salary? How do we do that?
2: I love it. Two separate conversations. So you're right. It's all transactional. It's about the value that you bring, your worth and your impact. How we talk about it, if you're internal or external, if you're, you know, negotiating to be hired, or if you're negotiating a raise, two different conversations. Which would you want to talk about first, Shane?
1: Well, that's interesting, isn't it? Right. Let's go this way. Most people will be trying to change their current work scenario and have probably been holding off a conversation with their managers about, hey, I would think I bring more to the table every day. It's time for a raise. Let's start there.
2: Yeah. Well, here's the myth. We, as people within an organization, we negotiate on what I need, what I think I need, and what I think I'm worth. So I might want to negotiate about my mortgage and my groceries and inflation. And the company is basically saying, what's the value that I'm getting? So what is the value that you're bringing? It's not about the work that I've done. It's about how well I convey the impact that I've had within the company that I've worked, that I work within. So saying something like, I've worked so hard these past 5 years and I've shown up every day. Mr. Manager, I might say, great, thanks.
1: Yeah, you did your job. Exactly. you came, I gave you money.
2: Exactly, you showed up. So how about we look at it from a different perspective as what's the impact? What did you actually do? How have you advocated for yourself over the time since your last raise? And that's an ongoing, it's not a one and done thing. It's not bragging. It's not chest thumping. It's advocating for yourself, for the work that you did, for the work that your team did. So really important. You know, we like to believe that hard work gets recognized. Hard work is maybe appreciated, but hard work isn't appreciated or recognized unless you actually have a compelling story to say about this. Organizations reward outcomes. So how do I share my impact on an ongoing basis? How do I not leave my storytelling and my impact in the arms of others? So,
1: That's a way. Whoa. That's amazing. Because that's that's the invisible part, right? Like, so what's coming to me in this is we often don't keep a journal of our accomplishments, the things we've learned, the things we bring to the table, maybe the things we've sort of pioneered or innovated inside the company. And the impact that has had. So, for example, it could be something as simple as, look, you used to do this all on paper. I found us a new provider. Then I oversaw the transition to this new provider. Now everything's digital and we're saving a bunch of money and time every day. And now I've been able to take that project and apply it to other projects. If you kept a bit of a ledger, a bit of a journal of an accomplishment like that, I mean, that's something that most of us go through at work. Is that what you're talking about? Don't let other people tell your story. You keep that close by and you tell your story.
2: It's perfect what you said. Keep a running tally. What did you do every year? Think about our mid-year performances, our year-end performances, our ad hoc performances that now employers like to do. Oh, we're going to give you feedback in real time. You have these conversations on a fairly regular basis in most organizations. So it's at your fingertips. It should not be a one and done conversation. And it should be around, like Shane, how you basically said this,
4: I did this, I saved this money, and here's the impact that it's had even beyond the scope. And you don't have to brag about it. You know, if you say, you know, I'm so proud of the fact that my team and I did this, or clients are frequently telling me that they appreciate how I show up over here, or the team accomplished X, Y, and Z. I'm so proud of the team. That shouldn't even be a performance review thing. It should be in your regular one-on-ones. It should be standard.
1: Yes. Okay. So what's coming to mind here for me is a couple of things. We often go into a meeting and I've heard this a million times. Hey, what's coming up this week? Well, you know, whatever. Like, who cares? Hijack the moment and say, well, here's what we accomplished last week and here's what we're going to do next. And I mean, so that can just happen in a meeting. So that's flying the flag. And how many times do your managers, you know, hey, how's the week been there, kid? Or whatever they champ or whatever it is that the boss says, right? Like, you can do, well, are you asking?

0: organization. We are, you know, there's so much that's on our plate. There's so much that we do. And if we don't even take a minute to recognize it ourselves, oh, got that off my to-do list, completed this. How much, like, why should my boss know? Why should my colleagues know? And if you're a boss, if you lead a team or you're project managing something, even with indirect teams, if you're not telling the story of success, no one else will, and you're doing a disservice to the people around you. Even if it's not a story of success, Shane, it could even be a story of learning, right? So this here went off the rail. Here's what we learned. Here's what we did. Here's what we mitigated. Here's what we're going to do next time. That's growth.
1: This is cool. Okay. You said inflation there. And so there are standards. So how do we know? I mean, inflation as a standard is something that many companies do provide some sort of baseline something to. And, but how do we know what the standards are? Because we can go in with the story. We can tell the story. It's not just in the performance review now. We've been sort of flying our success flag and our learning flag all year. We go in and say, by the way, $100,000 more. Yeah. Or whatever, right? Like, how do we know what that number is?
0: There's so much information at our fingertips. Use AI with a grain of salt. Use Glassdoor. Use LinkedIn. Use your network. Talk to people. Know that if you... So just some... Let's just think of a few things. If I was hired into an organization, I've worked through this organization, I've been promoted within for the past, let's say, 10 years, 15 years, chances are I'm underpaid. President of a company that I worked for a long time ago, he said, I expect each of you to go on interviews once every 6 months because I want you to work for me because you'll want to work for me. I want you to know your market value and I want you to show up because you're here to show up and know your worth.
1: Okay, so if we're going to negotiate a raise, and I think actually getting a job is the same thing because you're going to know where it fits in the marketplace, kind of the same thing. So I recognize that now. We've got to have a story to tell.
0: Yeah.
1: We've got to know that story and be prepared and comfortable with all aspects of that story. And then you've got to go in and say, hey, by the way, here's where we are. Here's what I've seen online. Maybe I have it right. Maybe I have it wrong. But this to me seems like a competitive number for what it is that I'm doing. And then do you just ask, what do you see?
0: When I work with some clients and I say, how much do you want to earn or how much are you hoping to earn? And their response is, well, how much are you paying? That's lazy. That's not professional. I would say something like to the effect of my total compensation currently is X. And you notice I said total compensation. I didn't say salary. I didn't say benefits or vacation or stock options or bonuses. But my total compensation was approximately F. Given the scope and complexity of this role, I'd like to understand what you're thinking about. Oh, now you're professional. Now you're grounded. Now you're not playing games. Now you're showing up and you're ready for a dialogue.
1: This is very good. All right. Rachel Levy is here. Master Certified Coach. Kaleidoscope.consulting is the website if you want to get connected. How to negotiate a salary. Interesting. Mm-hmm. Turns out you got to be prepared and do your research after all. Thanks, Rachel.
0: Thanks, Shane. Take care.
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1: Happy Friday. Three things we learned today. Shane Hewitt and the Night Shift. Ryan O'Donnell put his desk together. That's one thing.
2: Mm-hmm. Big thing.
1: Yeah, is it a big thing?
2: I mean, it's nice. It's smaller, but I'm really liking it. The problem is I started unpacking my, like, nerdy boxes, and I was like, oh, right, this isn't just your room. This is also where you and your fiancé sleep, so we're going to have to ration the amount of nerd that is displayed on this desk.
1: Okay, so what do we talk about then? Because what is your fiancé bringing in that you said no to?
2: Nothing yet.
1: Oh, come
2: nothing
1: on.
2: Nothing yet. No, they haven't had anything to display. We haven't had that discussion at all. We have some boxes to go through. I just got here first.
1: So you have you unpacked your spine or what's going on? Like Laura doesn't have boxes yet?
2: No, Laura does. It's just Laura has spent more time back at their parents than at the new spot. So now this weekend we'll go through some stuff. And I'm sure the Audrey Hepburn posters and the other little knickknacks that they want displayed, you know, we'll have to have some conversations.
1: Okay, but so what? This is what I want to know. This is the real meat on the bone of the status of the things. Or should we do this with Dr. Lori around?
2: Oh, I'm sure Dr. Lori would have some thoughts.
1: Dr. Lori was on the show, and she is on Fridays. Navigating relationships, having bad friends in the mix that make you answer things like knickknack questions on the radio.
3: Our friends, whether we think about it or not, do influence us and do shape us and do help us or hinder us in our love relationships in the same way that they influence us in everything else in life.
1: So if you've got the bad friend and you protect your bad friend, oh, they're not that bad, right? How do you navigate that in the relationship when one person's like, yeah, this person is not great. They're not great for you. They expose you to all kinds of things. Are they actually saying, I don't trust you? Or, like, how do you navigate that? Because it sounds delicate.
3: Well, it sounds delicate because also where's that friend from? Is this a long, long-standing friendship? Like, sometimes it's hard to tell a partner, I don't want you to see this person anymore. You're not allowed to have this friend anymore, right? Like that would be a little bit difficult. That's controlling. And you don't actually want to tell somebody that because you don't, there's a history. There may be a long history with that friendship. But I think it's still important to be able to say, you know, whenever you come home from this person, you seem more angry. And like, talk about the impact that you see from that your partner hanging out with that friend. And I think that's important. Like if they come back cranky and you're fighting after every time they go out with them, and so is that really helping our relationship? So make them more aware of the impact of that friend, and you might be able to negotiate minimizing some of that contact.
1: Dr. Lori Battino from Montreal every Friday. The Friday Night Love Shack is where we have our conversations about dating and all those things. Nightshift@bellmedia.ca. If you have any questions you want us to bring up for topics, we do get your emails in here, and we always try to include them and mix them, weave them into the existing topics that we dig into. Three things we learned today. You can grab these conversations in full length on Shane Hewitt and the Night Shift, the podcast. It's on the iHeart app for you. Easy to get. And we had Steve Stebbing on the show talking about what the hell should we watch this weekend. And it wrapped up, and I was a little confused because he said there's not a lot of great stuff. It's been a little dry so far. But then he seemed to also really like Sugar Season 2.
4: Los Angeles. It's a big city. But it gets lonely. I have to stay busy.
5: Start your engines.
4: John Sugar. I'm a private investigator. My brother's missing.
6: He's on the run from some dangerous people.
4: Hard enough finding someone who doesn't want to be found. Even harder when it's a race.
6: Hello. Have we met before?
4: I'm not sure.
6: I'm Charlotte.
4: Like the web.
6: Like the spider.
1: All right, Steve Stebbing on Apple TV Plus. You have Sugar Season 2. Is it any good?
7: Yeah, this is Colin Farrell doing film noir. Season 1 was really solid. Him kind of looking for a missing girl who's the granddaughter of a Hollywood producer. This one, he's hunting down a gentleman that has other more dangerous people looking for him as well, not to get information from him, but probably to end his life. So our main character here, John Sugar, needs to find him before all of that happens. And it's Colin Farrell. Like, it's an easy sell, in my opinion.
1: It sounds good. I mean, you said you were hesitating in some of these shows. Some of these sound pretty good, Steve.
7: Well, yeah. Well, I mean, Sugar is probably my higher recommendation this week because I did enjoy season one quite a bit. It is a bit off kilter, not like your regular film noir, kind of almost dreamlike in certain regards. And Colin Farrell is just a magnet on the screen, and you can't look away from him. He's just really great. Also good looking as well, but just a really great actor. And yeah, Worldbreaker, yeah, I don't know. But I think the outside surprise might be voicemails for Isabel.
1: All right, so there you go. Voicemails for Isabel, I thought was particularly good on the list, worth looking up to. For what the hell should we watch this weekend, Shane Hewitt and The Night Shift. Andrew Caddell, our Friday roundup conversation, understanding what's been going on across Canada. One of the topics was canned food tariffs and hate law changes that have happened and been solidified over the last little week here in Canada.
8: Having spoken to an expert on the WTO just a few minutes ago, this is a safeguard measure that is acceptable under the WTO rules, under world trade rules. It's also not directed at other countries that we have free trade agreements with, and also developing countries. So it is not right across the board, and it does exclude a number of countries, including the U.S. So the headline is the U.S., but the sub-headline is other countries are excluded as well. And the reason for that, it's been explained to me, for the safeguard, is that the industry feels that it is being either that there's a danger in these imports, that it could affect their business, and it's either dumping or it's simply that they're pricing too low, and that affects our industry. Mm-hmm. So it's all fair, all is fair, it's all legal, and it's not just the U.S.
1: Okay, Andrew Caddell, it's a summertime break for the House of Commons. They have a list of bills that they've passed so far this year. And if we were having a conversation about what mattered 6 months ago to Canadians, how many of these bills on here do you think make a massive difference into what Canadians are truly worried about? I'm not saying that the bills don't matter, but what Canadians are truly worried about in their lives. What do you see on that list? Anything that would check a box?
8: I deliberately didn't read them because I wanted you to do it like a short snappers. Okay. Yes or nay? Yay or nay?
1: So you go. Yay or nay. So let's do it. Okay. Yay or nay. Combating hate, Bill C-9. New offenses for intimidating and obstructing someone outside of a religious or cultural institution.
8: Yes or no? And yes and no. I think yes, definitely a good thing because it prevents imams, like in Montreal, praying for the death of Jews. Yeah. On the other hand, it may end up with some complicated rulings in terms of, say, you know, things in the Bible or people that are praying in public or what have you. So, yeah. But I think it's a good step because it prevents people from saying, "Oh, I was just praying. I wasn't praying for the death of Jews. I was, you know, even though you were." And you were actually advocating it. And so I think that's a good thing.
1: All right, so Andrew Caddell right there is the conversation in regards to everything that's been going on in Canada over the last little while. Full conversation and full list is on Shane Hewitt and The Night Shift, the podcast. 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
7: From the National Newsroom of the Canadian Press, I'm John Kennedy. The threat of tornadoes has passed in central BC, but severe storms remain a concern around Prince George and the surrounding areas. Environment Canada says the region is still under a thunderstorm watch with risks of strong wind, large hail, and heavy downpours. The weather agency says such storms can cause damage to trees, roofs, and other structures. Meanwhile, a separate weather system is bringing a significant threat of rainfall to parts of Alberta. Areas including Edmonton could see as much as 100 millimeters of rain before the system moves out on Sunday. A new campaign has been launched to try and convince Albertans to vote in favor of holding a separation referendum in the future. The campaign's co-chair, Tanya Clemens, says she wasn't always in favor of having the province leave Canada.
8: I was undecided at one point. I was more a proponent, I think, at one point back before I learned a bunch about this, that a sovereign Alberta within or without Canada, and I always tried to put the within first. We need to explore all options.
7: Clemens says all efforts for decades to give Alberta a bigger voice within Confederation have failed. A fast-moving wildfire near Lytton, B.C. has prompted officials to warn residents to be ready to leave at a moment's notice. The B.C. Wildfire Service says the blaze is burning roughly 3 kilometers south of the village. The fire covers 1 square kilometer and is expected to spread as hot, dry weather in the region continues. The Lytton First Nation has also placed some residents on evacuation alert. The warning comes 4 years after a wildfire destroyed much of Lytton and claimed 2 lives. The federal government is levying 10% tariffs on some imported canned vegetables to try and help domestic vegetable growers.
9: The Department of Finance says the move addresses critical circumstances and immediate challenges the Canadian canned vegetable industry faces. It says canned vegetable imports from the United States, Mexico, Israel, Chile, and developing countries will not be subject to the tariff. The ministry says the measure will help stabilize market conditions and mitigate the effects of trade diversion on domestic producers. Diana Mussina, The Canadian Press.
7: The federal government is also announcing it's giving provinces and territories an additional $5.4 billion over 2 years. The goal is to help stabilize the national $10 a day child care program, and Federal Jobs and Families Minister Patty Haidu says that money can be used to address each jurisdiction's specific pressures.
10: Some provinces are struggling with operational costs. Some provinces are struggling with the physical creation of new child care spots, whether alone or in partnership with other providers. And of course, some provinces are struggling in terms of, you know, opening up new spots for families on a waiting list.
7: While many provinces have lowered the child care fees, parents to pay an average of $10 a day, 5 have not. Ontario said it would need an additional $2 billion per year to get to that target, down from the average of $19 a day. This is the Canadian Press. In sports, the Toronto Marlies have won the American Hockey League's Calder Cup. Vinny Lettieri's power play goal in the second period stood as the winner as the Marlies edged the Chicago Wolves 4-3 in the championship series, with Toronto taking the series 4-1. Shohei Ohtani was not in the Los Angeles Dodgers' lineup because he's away from the team on paternity. The two-way superstar is expected to return this weekend, meaning he wasn't placed on the MLB's paternity list. Wyndham Clark has the lowest 36-hole score ever for a U.S. Open at Shinnecock Hills. Corey Connors of Listowel, Ontario, is the only Canadian to make the cut. Marina Mabry scored a career-high 37 points and tied the WNBA single-game record with 9 three-pointers, and the expansion Toronto Tempo overcame a 16-point deficit in the second half to beat the Connecticut Sun 101-97. From the Canadian Press, I'm John Kennedy. I remembered I
11: loved you. Toy Story 5 expected to make about $140 million in its first weekend at U.S. theaters, $275 million in its first weekend worldwide. Showbiz experts are telling Deadline that the latest entry in the Disney-Pixar franchise could break a Toy Story record, making up to $14 million in previews. The previous record in previews was $12 million last Toy Story 4 back in 2019. If the prediction holds, that would give Toy Story 5 the best previews of the year so far. Ed Sheeran is hinting at taking a break after wrapping up his Loop tour. The singer hinting at a hiatus during his recent stop in Glendale, Arizona, saying, "I might take some time off once this tour has ended and sort of do the dad thing." We go down to the river. Songs by Bruce Springsteen and Bob Dylan are making Esquire's list of the most American songs of all time.
12: According to the magazine, the list is a collection of songs that are distinctly American. Springsteen's 1980 track, The River, is recognized. Dylan's 1965 Highway 61 Revisited also made the list. Other songs on the list include Tom Petty's hit, Free Fallin', Rock and Roll All Night by Kiss, The Beach Boys' Serpent Safari, and Aretha Franklin's Respect. I'm Mark Mayfield.
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11: Universal and Imagine Entertainment developing a sequel to the 2000s How the Grinch Stole Christmas. The film star Jim Carrey is in talks to return, with Ron Howard slated to return as the film's director. That's entertainment. I'm Jennifer Bolsoni.
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17: How to talk to your kids about money? JessicaMorehouse.com. Get connected with Jessica, writer and awesome friend. and all around frugal friend too. Everything About Money is the book. Go get the book. And talking to kids, maybe this is the next book, Jess, is that I mean, Everything About Money is kind of like the internal dialogue about money. Yep. Maybe I'm over summarizing it, but the things we go through when we think about it, the external dialogue with kids and money. And I mean, most parents, I was guilty of this. Don't you know how much that costs? Shame, shame, shame. That's what we do with kids about money, right?
18: Yep.
17: And that's not going to work.
18: I mean, it's not going to work anymore. I mean, that's why I wrote the book, is to
17: They're future buyers of your book, I guess, is what I'm saying.
18: I mean, well, but I don't want that. It's like, I got into personal finance, so hopefully at one point there won't be as big of a need for all this financial education, because it'll be in schools, it'll be, you know, people will just be more literate about that. And then I can move on to, like, you know, my fantasy job or whatever, being a novelist in the forest or whatever.
17: In the forest, I write stories.
18: Oh, yeah. I want to be completely disconnected. You'll never find me. But no, it's one of those things when I look back to my childhood, and when I talk to other adults my age or older, we have similar upbringings. You were not supposed to talk about money. You certainly weren't supposed to ask your parents how much they earned, how much your house was worth, any of these things, which are really just, you know, important things to know, just to have a baseline of where you're at. And then also, again, once you're a teen, maybe you start getting your first part-time job, you have an idea of how to kind of manage your money. Because you're gleaning from your parents anyway. Whether they want to talk about it or not, you're looking to them, and you're going to immediately adopt, whether you know it or not, whatever they're doing with money. So if they're good with money, you may have a better chance of just naturally being good with money because you see what they're doing. That seems to work. You're going to do that. But then I also talk to a lot of adults who, well, my parents never had cash in the bank, never had an emergency fund, were always running up their credit cards. And so now I find myself in the same position, probably because that's all you knew. That's, you know, that was your comfort zone. That's all you knew. And so now you have to unlearn all of those bad habits. Hence why I brought this book to life, is so people can dig deep, find out what happened so they can retrain themselves. But ideally, we would try to avoid any of that kind of retrain. We want to be able to teach our kids as young as, you know, they can start speaking about kind of the bigger aspects of money, and then kind of get more granular as they get older, because then they will just be so much more able to be independent and financially independent when they're off to university or get their job and move out of the house. They will be more equipped to deal with what life is going to throw at them. And, you know, again, talking about it and being open and letting your kids know that they can ask questions and they can talk about it is one of the best things. Because, yes, they're going to learn a lot from social media for good and bad, but it's great if they can also have a safe space, have someone they trust, like you as the parent or a relative, to ask these questions. Because I think that's part of the issue is they don't know who to talk to. And so if they're not asking questions and then getting information back from someone that they know and knows about them, then they might just get all this information online that may have nothing to do with them and isn't appropriate for them. And then they do those things and then they find themselves in hot water by, you know, taking on too much debt or investing how they shouldn't, you know, buying really volatile things when they should have just had a conversation with their parents about, hey, what should I do? What are some smart things that you've done that worked?
17: Betting parlays on sports games.
18: That's becoming a really big issue. I was talking to someone the other day being like how huge sports betting is. I mean, I knew it was for a lot of men, but I didn't realize how young people were getting
17: into it. Oh, they're
18: grooming
17: them young. Remember back in the day, this is probably before your time too, because you're younger than I am, but the it was like cigarettes back in the day. You know, they were sort of marketed at kids and the teens to be the cool rebel kid.
18: Yeah.
17: And it's that's the betting stuff is 100%. Has been for a long time. Driven at that. Okay, so you said something interesting there. I don't tell my kids how much money I make. Should I?
18: Well, it's up to you and your comfort level, but I think it's important if they ask to give them a range, or if you want to not be so specific, talk to them about, well, someone in my career line who has my kind of seniority and in this kind of market, this is how much in general they'd make. Because they could look that up online, but it's also nice if you can just give them some food for thought. Because then I remember growing up and asking my dad, and he's like, oh no, we don't talk about that. So I had no idea when I got my first job at a university, I'm like, how much should I ask for? Because also back in the day when I was, fresh out of university, you couldn't look up salaries online. No one was talking about that kind of stuff. And I think that, the platform that exists that you can look at salaries, it didn't exist then. And so it would have been helpful to have a little bit of a baseline, be like, okay, well, I'm nowhere close to where my dad is in seniority, but now I can understand where maybe I should be. And I know for years, lots of jobs, I always undersold myself and never asked for enough money.
17: Interesting. Okay, so something I never also talked to my parents about either. So there's your pattern, by the way.
18: Yep.
17: But there's a lot of reasons why. I mean, I want them to be proud of me, and then you go through your thing, and you're like, okay, well, maybe they won't be proud of me for how much money I make or whatever. Mm-hmm. But one thing I did learn was that I think that it would teach them. It comes from another conversation. I'll explain that in a second. That this life, this is how much money you need to make to have this life.
18: Yeah.
17: And so if you like this house and you like that there is, there's a nice yard, but it's not big enough for a pool, then you're going to need to make more money or find a different place to live. And that's interesting. And it comes from a conversation about a really nice house that we had and with, the kids and stuff around. And it was like, oh, this is so beautiful. We got it. Get this. And it was, I broke it down into the cost of things and said, okay, well, wait a second. Like, if you want that house, this is how much it's going to cost. Mm-hmm. And it was, and I think it was a $3 million house. Oh, and I was like, okay, so just so you know, like, do you know how mortgage payments work? No, okay, that's usually 25 years, right? Usually, maybe 30. And so if you want a $3 million house, your payment's going to be about $18,000 a month.
18: And they're like,
17: what? What? Yep. Mm-hmm. And then you see luxury cars. You know, this is a $200,000 car, and they're like, okay, well, typically you finance a car over 4 years, so you're at $50,000 a year, so you're at $4,000 a month for that car.
18: But even having these conversations while they're in high school, especially, so when they are starting to think about what do I want to go to post-secondary for, or if I even want to do that. What are my options? Because my parents never had the conversation with me about, hey, different career paths will, you can have a different lifestyle. I mean, I thought I was going to get into the arts. I knew I'd probably be like, I probably won't, ever be rich compared to like a lawyer. I knew kind of generally, But I don't think I quite understood what that actually looked like in reality. Being like, if you want to be an independent filmmaker, this is what it's actually going to look like. And so having some of that information while they're deciding which path should I take, it's like, well, there are certain paths that will take you here and you'll make this amount and these paths. And also, too, you can change paths, but then you're also kind of delaying how much money you could be earning in those years, which is what a lot of millennials, I think, experienced. They went to school, did whatever, a philosophy degree, a fine arts degree like myself, and then hit maybe, you know, late 20s, 30s. You're like, oh, this is not working. I can't do 2-3 jobs anymore. I'm exhausted. Going back to school. Wish I kind of maybe planned out things a little bit differently.
17: So, okay, so I mean, that makes sense for like a teen, right? Because they tangible life, especially when they're looking at Instagram and they're like, oh, this is amazing. I want to drive this car, live this house. Okay, well, you can, but you're going to have to make an awful lot of money to get there. How do you do it with kids? I mean, because you can't, I mean, especially with less tangible money around.
18: Yeah, the less tangible money is really tricky, because I it was easier to see, you know, getting change. It's funny, I feel like I saw something on social media where like Gen Z, when they're like hired as a cashier, they're like, how do I give change back? Like, well, that was something I learned, and that was a helpful skill. But you know, there are tools now, there's digital tools, there's, you know, apps like Mido where it's like you can have a set up an allowance. There's probably similar apps like that. There's lots of kind of online games to help them learn about currency and investing and saving. I mean, lots of the games kids play these days have some sort of economy and currency that they can kind of maybe connect to the real world. So kind of having conversations in their own language is really helpful. But I think the most important when they're really young is understanding, the cost of things and needs versus wants, like keeping it really kind of simple. The needs versus wants is such an important skill to drill down early.
17: Okay, I like it. There you go. How do you teach kids about money? The teens part's a lot easier than the little ones, but all of this will help. JessicaMorehouse.com to get connected. Thank you.
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17: I think we've all heard over time that when you lose one sense, that you can generally have your other senses get heightened. I was online and I saw a video of a man who was taking a mask off of his eyes and seeing for the first time in a while because he was at a non-vision retreat. And he cried when he saw the trees. He thought it was so beautiful after not seeing them for so long. That just got me curious. And from that, I've been introduced to Scott Berman. Scott is here to talk about exactly this. And I want to be very clear because it's called a darkness retreat. It's not a blindness retreat or a blind retreat. And I also don't want to be insensitive to, I know that one of the beautiful things about the radio is people who are visually impaired tend to listen to the radio. And I don't want to be insensitive to that. But I'm going to acknowledge one thing right now is that this journey teaches, I believe, a whole new respect on the importance of vision, the value of vision, and does, I think, allow for a little bit of insight to what some people go through if they do lose their sight or become visually impaired in some fashion. This part, I believe, is the soulful part of realizing all the things that you can find in and around you. Scott, how are you?
5: Good. Thanks for having me, Shane.
17: Tell me about a darkness retreat. Why would somebody purposefully go and go see Scott in the trees, put a blindfold on, and just hang out for a while?
5: Yeah. So, I mean, one of the things I'd, you know, start with to kind of pick up where you touched in on is, you know, it's more than just being without your visual field. So somebody who is visually impaired would still likely have a pretty impactful experience at the retreat here, because more than just losing your vision, there's also the sound quality, because the spaces that we've built here are pretty much soundproof. And the spaces that we've built here are completely blacked out, so you don't even wear the eye mask. The eye mask is just used when we transition people from the dark space into the light so that they can be seated down and kind of be in a comfortable place when they come out into the light. And so there's these different elements when someone comes into the dark here. There's the darkness, there's the lack of sound, there's the aloneness, there's the like nothing to do. And so all of the sudden, how do you gauge if you're good and if you're doing it right? Because we always use culture or our peers or our family or whatever it is to have a gauge of, am I doing this right and am I good? And so there's this really unique exploration of what's here when you take everything away, when all the feedback falls away, what are you left with? And what matters most?
17: See, that's fascinating. There was a time that I did a retreat. It was, we had to go about a day and a half without speaking to anybody. We could see everybody, so that wasn't a problem. So we could just keep going and doing what we were doing. But the reality is that we couldn't speak to anybody when we were there in that moment, but we still had to have dinner together. So the I mean, so you would speak a little bit, like if you're sitting down to dinner and you would, you know, as opposed to pointing at the salt or whatever, like you would, you know, can you pass the salt, please? Like there was, you were allowed to sort of just do those, but you weren't allowed to have a conversation. And that was fascinating to me, to think that we couldn't do that. And amazingly, to your point about like cues and navigating it, at first, you didn't want to even talk to anybody or make eye contact, so it wasn't weird. And then after you got settled with it, you could sit there and you could really be present to the person around you. I would assume that its own version of that becomes what it is when you're doing it with no sight at all.
5: Yeah, and there is, I'm up there every single morning and evening, so there is a conversation. I may be with people 20, 30, 40 minutes. We talk through the door, so I don't go into their space, but we have a conversation. There's a touch-in. There's an opportunity to have a connection point, which tends to be really supportive for people because we all get lost in our own world in the ways that we manage our experience. And so when someone else is there who's able to really track and attune with us, it can be helpful for us to see the things that we can't normally see. And a dark retreat can be this real invitation into getting in touch with the backdrop of us, like the background of us that we never really get to touch because we're so busy, we're occupied, we don't want to be uncomfortable, we don't want to feel afraid or sad or whatever the thing is. And so we're engaged with so much. When you go into the dark and all that's stripped away, we still kind of do the things to keep ourselves occupied and kind of away from the uncomfortable things that we're feeling. And so one of the ways that we're with people is really walking them into what's actually here in our body that we may be avoiding, that we habitually kind of turn away from. And when someone goes into the dark, it is disorienting. It is uncomfortable. The nervous system kind of feels a threat response, as being alone in the dark is not necessarily good for survival. And so when that comes on, we all do various things to kind of get by. And so one of the invitations here that we bring people into is if we weren't to do anything and we were just receptive in a really simple way to what's here, what do we start to come into contact with? And then what if it's okay to feel this way? Like what if it's okay to be afraid and you need to do something? Because since there's not a real threat, but on some level the nervous system feels threatened, there's this really unique invitation and container to be with the parts of us that we never really get to be with without trying to fix or change them. What happens when we're just receptive with what's here?
17: That's interesting, because I think the answer for so many people in day-to-day life would be things like we don't quite realize when we go and pick up our phone to go death scroll Instagram, why we did that. We don't reconcile that. And it could have been because something happened that's a bit of a trigger. We don't really realize what it was. It reminds us of our ex or something like that came on screen, or someone said their name and you're like, turn off the emotions right now. But that would be for drinking. That would be for drugs. That would be for all kinds of different, I call them escape hatches that we take when we basically pull the chute and we're like, I'm out. And so this would be very confronting, no?
5: Very confronting. And those things that you named, like we could even have really wholesome, like you said, escape shoots. We could like make really good food. We could go for a run. We could do yoga. We could meditate. Like there's still so many wholesome ways that we kind of pivot away from what's here. And so it is incredibly confronting. Like the dark retreat, you meet what's here, and yet we tend to still do our like habitual patterns that have us feeling safe because we're not really in direct contact with what's uncomfortable. And so through the support, through the way that we're with people, there is a real turning towards what's here when you're doing absolutely nothing to try to move towards how you think you should be. What about when you just meet how you actually are right now?
17: Scott is at SkyCaveRetreats.com. It's in Southern Oregon is the conversation, and which is for everyone who's in Vancouver Island and Lower Mainland in Canada. I mean, that's kind of like going to Cleveland in Ohio for everyone who's in Southern Ontario. So it's just like the neighbor down the street for this stuff. There's a lot of fake stuff online. I learned in researching this too, Scott. Like, there's an awful lot of like loops of fake stuff, and good luck trying to find it. How long does someone come visit you for, and how long are they in the dark?
5: So after we've been doing this for 6 years, we've had over 700 people come through here, and we've really evolved kind of the container and the offering. And it continues to evolve as we learn so much from each person who comes through here. In the early days, people would come for any amount of time, 5 days, 10, 20, 30. We've had people here for 40 days. This was years ago now. But now people come for 5 days, 6 nights. There's 3 days, 4 nights in the dark, 24 hours once you arrive to really settle in, and then 24 hours on the back end after you emerge from the dark to integrate and kind of settle back into the light.
17: We're going to continue this conversation. Scott Berman is here. It is Darkness Retreats. Imagine for days being in the dark. We'll be right back.
2: Now this update from the Canadian Press. The threat of tornadoes has passed in central British Columbia, but severe storms remain a concern around Prince George and the surrounding area. Environment Canada says the region is still under a thunderstorm watch with risks of strong winds, large hail, and heavy downpours. A new campaign launched in Alberta to try and convince Albertans to vote in favor of holding a separation referendum in the future got underway today. The campaign's co-chair says she wasn't always in favor of leaving Canada, but she wants to explore all options. A fast-moving wildfire near Lytton, BC has prompted officials to warn residents to be ready to leave at a moment's notice. The fire covers 1 square kilometer and is expected to spread as hot, dry weather continues in the area. Meanwhile, the federal government is adding a temporary 10% tariff to some imported canned vegetables in an effort to try and help domestic vegetable growers and producers. From the Canadian Press, I'm John Kennedy.
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1: Could you go spend a bunch of days in the dark and be with yourself? Scott, I like to write things. I fancy myself a bit of a writer, and I'm sure you've heard that it's not about the destination. It's not about the journey, sort of the cliche of that we all saw. It's not about the destination. It's all about the journey. And I add another layer to that. So it's not about the destination. It's also not about the journey. It's about the company you keep, even if you're alone. And that part is so important. It came to me after I got divorced and I realized, I might die alone. Who knows where this is going to go next? And that's a tough thing for a lot of people. A lot of people listening right now are alone. They do spend time with us on the radio, and they probably are in the same place that I was in, worried about being alone. If you're going to sit in the dark, it's not really about when you come out. It's not really about even being in the dark. It is about the company you're going to keep when you're sitting there in the dark, I'm sure.
2: Yeah, there's this exploration of what's here when we take it all away. And, one of the questions that some people ask is like, well, who does dark retreat? Like, what type of person would want to come, or why would someone want to come? And people come for all different reasons. People come because they want to reset. They want to unplug. They want a tech detox. They've seen some of the videos on Instagram or YouTube, and there's a curiosity of seeing that rawness and that vulnerability and the emotion. And there's just a genuine curiosity of what is here when I take it all away? What is here when I don't have culture or peers or family to really reference? Is this okay? Is it okay to actually feel this way?
1: The visual cues, I'd never thought about it, that, you know, in society as young kids, and we just had a conversation about laughter on the show, about babies, when they laugh, they feel emotion, then it turns into a feeling, and then they giggle, and then they see you react, and they're like, oh, this is good, right? And so we have those visual cues, and it does make me think of the visually impaired folks. I've never had a conversation with somebody, and I had my previous father-in-law, he was blind, and I have never had a conversation with him about how does he learn things. Isn't that crazy to think that in all of our lives, we've never considered that for someone who might be visually impaired, that that's how they've lived their entire life?
2: Yeah. Totally. And there's, it's unique, obviously, when there's conversations with people while they're in the dark, of really sensing into what's going on, what's happening. And they're in there because there is that like reflexive habit to gauge, is this okay? Am I doing it right? And so there's an interesting kind of dance, like people still carry that with them when they go into the dark. There still is this background sense. Am I doing it right? And is this okay? And so there's this really unique exploration with when that's not being constantly reflected back to us. What is it that actually matters most?
1: Now, everybody's unique. When they come out, the video I saw, the guy, he sort of looked around and saw the trees, and he had feelings and emotions, and he cried. And for my observation of it, at least I took it as sort of a gratitude for how beautiful maybe life was that he had taken for granted. That's how I interpreted it anyway. What do you see that people, when they come out of that, what do they, their first initial reaction, and what's their takeaway from doing something like a darkness retreat?
2: Yeah, so it's unique, like you said, for everyone. And like, as I answer that, one of the things I will say that we find to be really important is every place that offers dark retreats are not kind of, they're not all created equal. Like where someone does a dark retreat, the way that it's held, the container, the support deeply impacts the type of experience someone actually has. And certain places may present a dark retreat as this big spirit. You're going to have this big peak experience. It's going to give you a nervous system reset. It's going to be so lovely and comforting. And then all of a sudden we've set expectations. And somebody is going to be less able to admit the challenges because now they think it's supposed to be this certain way. So we really do our best to create this field of permission to invite all of it here and without it needing to be a certain kind of experience.
1: So kind of like everyone, I mean, look, what's the outcome? Why should I do this, Scott? Well, look, you're going to find what you need to find. That's what's going to happen. We're going to make sure that we help you along the way and answer your questions so you get to where you need to get to, and just kind of drop that kind of expectation.
2: Yeah, I mean, that you'll learn something new about yourself. We're not going to say it's going to be comfortable. It's going to necessarily be uncomfortable. Like, it could be the full spectrum. You will learn something new, and you will likely come into more contact with what's here that you normally don't get to see or feel because we're so busy with everything that we do. And so when somebody emerges from the dark, for some people, it could be that

0: take with them. Have you been told some stories?
1: Yeah, I think some of the maybe core themes is that people begin to realize that a lot of the things that they do in their life is because they're uncomfortable, and that they constantly push past their boundaries. They endure because they feel like that's what they're supposed to do, or the culture, the container is this is the way that you do it, to be seen as good, to be seen as strong, to be seen as whatever it is. And so how often we override what it is that we actually want to kind of fit in. And where some people then begin to see their different habits of, well, I'm doing that because I'm uncomfortable. And some people then build a capacity in the dark to be with those parts of themselves. And in being with them, there is a level of acceptance and allowance where they start to relax more with that. And so then a lot of those habits, or some of those habits and compulsions and impulses, kind of start to fall away because there's more contact, connection, care with what's actually just here underneath it all.
0: So when I went to the one retreat I went to, which was the it wasn't all quiet, but the quiet one I told you about, like, so there was no stimulation at that retreat. The only music we heard was music that was inside an organized session. And so I pulled up, I parked my car, and I was, of course, listening to Spotify as I got there. The music was playing. And then I got out of the car, and I handed in my keys, and I handed in my phone. And then 7 days later, I got my phone back, and I got my keys back, and we were done, and I left, and I started my car. And of course, the app picks up on right away where you left off. I hadn't even considered what it was. And the first song that played was, that I was listening to when I parked it, was Snoop Dogg, Gin and Juice. And want to talk about an abrupt, whoa, you hear it newly when you have had nothing for 7 days of stimulation. And then I was like, oh, that's interesting. Like, this was the place I was in when I arrived here. And then I turned it off, and I drove probably an hour and a half with no music before I even felt like turning music on. One of the things they cautioned us was, don't just call people right away. Just give yourself some time. And I did that. And it was remarkable to do exactly that. And you know what I do now? Because since then, Scott, is I'll drive with just, and I'll realize I've been driving for an hour and a half with nothing on. And that's one of the skills that I took away out of this. I realize that you're pioneering a lot of stuff here, Scott. This is pretty fascinating. It sounds very wholehearted, and I like that. It looks like it's a beautiful spot you're in. Holy cow. Got to go to Oregon. And I just would like you to keep in touch, because I think that anything that kindly, wholeheartedly allows people to find more of themselves on a journey is really cool. So it was really nice to meet you, Scott. Thanks for being here.
1: Awesome, Shane. Thanks for having me.
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1: With zero preparation and warning, I'm going to ask Carmi Levy our question of the day. If you could make one wish, Carmi, what would you wish for?
2: Let's see, an end to economic inequity, because it breaks my heart when I walk the street and see folks who are challenged finding homes.
1: There you go. Carmi's all thoughtful and stuff. I wished for Christmas from the 90s, but hey, whatever. Ooh, if you want to save people's lives, that's fine.
2: Those were good times. I miss the world of catalogs. That was always, right. You know, you'd leaf through the catalog for months in advance of Christmas, and you'd sort of dog-ear the corners and hope your parents noticed what you were looking at, what you had circled or ripped out and put on your bulletin board. Man, those were good times. The internet ruined all that. So,
1: it did ruin all that. AI is the topic. That's why Carmi is here today. We've had many conversations about AI sovereignty generally, and that is and isn't what we're doing, but we've seen it happen. Now, the way it happened down in the States is probably not the way to go about AI sovereignty, but it is an example of what's happened. So the folks at Claude, like ChatGPT users and the Gemini users, Claude is like a much more, it's the nerdy version of it. It's like, you know, it's like he's got some, Claude, I imagine, has, you know, thick glasses and you know, elbow patches, but is very, very good. One of the most respected of all of the units out there. And they released this new mega powerful new version. And it was Claude Fable 5. And immediately, like, these are some of the, like, the government subscribed to this for military action kinds of levels of stuff. And the US government, as soon as they released it, went and said, no, you can't do this. Because it was so powerful and it could be used for terrorism things, it could be used for military planning things. Like, it was mega, mega powerful. And they said, you're not allowed to do this outside the United States. This is too good for everybody else. And at first, the Anthropic people, Claude people, didn't listen. They kept it on in some places. In Canada, for example, through most of the weekend, you could still use Fable 5. But now my message at the bottom of my Claude window says, Claude Fable 5 is currently unavailable. So clearly the US government has succeeded in allowing only Americans to have access to this and not the rest of the world, because it's so powerful. So, Carmi, where does that leave you? Where do you want to start with this? I mean, I have questions, but I think I just kind of want to give you the wish stick.
2: I think what's important for you know, folks to understand is that this didn't come out of nowhere. Is that Anthropic is the company that brought us Claude and the various models, the large language models, the frontier models that it has released in recent months. And Anthropic was created by some ex OpenAI employees who were concerned about the ethics of the company. They left because they wanted to create an ethical AI company that balanced, you know, making these tools available with protecting humanity. So earlier this year, they released a preview version. It was called Claude Preview, Claude Mythos Preview. And it was so powerful that as they were getting it ready for release, they realized this thing can break into existing cybersecurity protections. So they decided not to release it to the public. And instead, they only made it available under this Project Glasswing initiative to certain trusted tech companies, as well as later the Canadian government and other governments, for their researchers to play with it and learn how to build better protections against it. So what we're seeing happen with the US government, because they're afraid it'll fall into the hands of US nationals, is they're concerned that this technology could be used to start a cyber war. And after they launched Glasswing, they went ahead and released two versions of it, Fable 5 and Mythos 5. Mythos 5 is the full strength version. Fable 5 is the somewhat dialed back version with better protections in place. So all of this is, you know, there's this tension. Anthropic wants to compete against OpenAI, compete against Google, be a successful AI company, but it's released a model that's so powerful that it could, you know, ignite a digital war and break into protected systems. So the U.S. government, which has been arguing with Anthropic about its use in defense systems as well as other government platforms, is now essentially saying, no, you cannot release it, and is ordering the company to dial that back. And as a result, we here in Canada can't see it. We're going to see more of this, because OpenAI released its own frontier model that is also considered threatening to existing cyber protections. And this is going to become a theme. This tension between AI companies and cybersecurity experts who say, that's basically like a doomsday device. We've got to dial it back. And that's kind of where we're at now with this.
1: Well, they certainly have lost their way from an ethical Save the People platform to, by the way, let's kill the world. And so what's your takeaway on this? I mean, is this where it starts to run away when governments have to just full on go stop?
2: We're certainly approaching a tipping point. And in fact, we may very well be there. And I think if it were any other government, I'd say, hey, this is legitimate, but this is the US government. And at this point, I have a little bit less trust in their intentions than I might have had maybe a couple of years ago. So I take it with a fairly significant grain of salt. It's certainly a risk that we have to be aware of. And certainly I know that our government is deeply concerned about this. Actually, Canada stepped forward to be part of Project Glasswing, to be part of that initiative, that effort to learn more about how it works and to build better protections. And so we're already part of this conversation. I'm hoping that there are still adults in the room south of the border to guide this conversation. But if they aren't, this is an opportunity for perhaps Ottawa to step up and lead, or at least be part of the leadership of this global conversation as these tools get ever more powerful.
1: I think it's cute that you think all of Ottawa would create policy that works.
2: I hope. I'm an eternal optimist, Shane.
1: Yeah,
2: so never know.
1: That's good. It's good perspective. The trust thing is a big one. And if you look at what's going on in the States down in our broadcast city of Windsor, the president has stopped the Gordie Howe Bridge to protect the pockets of his friend and donation friend at the Ambassador Bridge, right? Like, I mean, that's the way the conversation is at least leading. And so it's quite remarkable to me to say, okay, well, are we sure that this is the problem or is this not the problem? And I mean, clearly it's dangerous in the wrong hands or irresponsible hands.
2: Yeah.
1: Right.
2: And I believe the technical issue is valid because Anthropic itself voluntarily decided to not release the preview version a couple of months ago. So we know it's an issue. Washington isn't making this up. However, you're right. I think it's valid to call into question the motivations of the administration considering their behavior around issues like the Gordie Howe Bridge. And can we trust that this is about safety? Or is it about the fact that maybe the leaders of Anthropic haven't bent themselves down on a knee or donated enough to, the Arch project in Washington or complimented Donald Trump as much as other tech leaders have? Mm-hmm. We know that the tech industry has kind of pivoted in that they used to oppose this administration's policy. But of course, Trump 2.0, very different story. Tech companies have gotten on board. Anthropic, not so much. Maybe that's why it's become Washington's whipping boy.
1: No, I don't know if that's why they were there or if they were there or not, but it sounds to me like somebody didn't buy tickets to Donald Trump's 80th birthday at the UFC fight on the weekend.
2: That's right. Or maybe he didn't like their present. I don't know.
1: Maybe that's the case. I don't know. This is one of these things where it goes, all right, Carmi Levy, there you go. That's the conversation. So if you do use cloud, there's a reason why the Claude Fable 5 is currently available. Banner is there is to remind you that it's somebody else's fault that it's not there. The question mark is, should it even be there at all? I don't know. Maybe that's a conversation for another day. Thank you, Carmi.
2: Appreciate it, Shane. Thanks.

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4: Learns his fate following an emotional trial. The decades-old sexual assault allegations against Frank Stronach.
5: What I would call a very minor offense.
4: What the verdict could mean for his place in the Order of Canada. A soccer star's long road to recovery and the doctors who arrived to help.
6: I was watching live on TV, saw it. I knew something bad happened right away.
4: His motivational message as Canada shoots for the top spot in its group at the World Cup. Plus, high speed on the harbor.
7: It's excellent for the local people and it brings people in from all over the place.
4: What this world-class sailing spectacle means for

0: News with Heather Butts.
1: Good evening. Billionaire businessman Frank Stronach has been found guilty of two charges out of a dozen. An Ontario judge described it as a long and emotionally charged trial involving decades-old sexual assault allegations. CTV's John Woodward has the details from the courtroom.
2: Canadian billionaire Frank Stronach left Toronto Superior Court Friday as a convicted criminal. The 93-year-old founder of an auto parts empire that turned him into one of Canada's richest men was found guilty of sexual assault for groping a waitress at a restaurant he used to own in the early 80s, and one count of indecent assault for pushing his groin into another woman in his apartment in 1977.
3: Well, I know that these historic sexual assault charges are incredibly difficult to prosecute. So it's a great relief that two of the charges survived the attacks on the integrity and the memories of the seven complainants.
2: Stronach could face 12 counts, some where he was accused of using his money, power, and leadership position at Magna International to find women for sex, including this woman, one of the horse trainers on his expansive property north of Toronto.
4: He wasn't my employer anymore. He was my abductor. He was my rapist.
2: But as the trial went on, the charges were whittled down. The justice didn't find the woman who made the rape allegation credible, saying there were too many uncertainties about the incident alleged by the woman for me to be satisfied beyond a reasonable doubt as to Mr. Stronach's guilt of the violent rape she described.
5: Take the time to read her honor's decision very carefully.
2: His lawyer urging reporters to consider the difference between what was alleged and what Stronach was convicted of.
5: And we'll take the time, digest the decision and ask for what we think is the most appropriate sentence in the circumstance of offenses that happened in 1977 and an offense that happened in 1983.
2: The conviction amounts to a remarkable fall from grace for one of Canada's richest men and will trigger a review of his Order of Canada. And Stronach isn't done at court. He will also face a sentencing hearing, at least one civil suit, and another set of similar charges to be heard at a separate trial. John Woodward, CTV News, Toronto.
1: An 11-year-old boy is speaking out after suffering a brutal dog attack in Barrie, Ontario, leaving him with severe injuries. He was riding his scooter en route to school when a loose dog knocked him down and attacked him as he tried to get away.
6: He got me on my head at the back, and he got me over here on my leg. I honestly thought I was gonna die, or because I felt my arm was about to rip, like, out of my body. It was horrible. Then the dog got my arm and my leg. So then I was on the ground getting dragged.
1: A man nearby ran in to help. The young boy endured a 3-hour surgery, hundreds of stitches, and stayed in hospital for 4 days. Police launched an extensive search for the dog. It was spotted days later and ultimately shot by an officer as police tried to capture it. More than 24 hours after Team Canada's massive victory on the pitch in Vancouver, and soccer fans are still talking about the nation's first ever World Cup win. The excitement, though, tempered by the loss of a key player. CTV's Heather Wright has more on the historic moment.
7: One day after the biggest day in the history of Canadian men's soccer, the team took to the training pitch at the University of British Columbia. The mood, bittersweet. A blowout 6-0 win over Qatar, which came with the loss of star Ismail Kone, who broke his leg in yesterday's match.
8: I was really proud of the team to feel the emotion, but also stay focused on the task at hand.
7: The task at hand was to win, which the team did decisively.
8: In World Cup history, there's never been such a dominant performance. That's the truth. And so I think our team will take a lot of confidence from that.
7: It's the first World Cup win ever for the men's team in only its third appearance. Up until this year, the Canadian men had never earned a World Cup point, a sign of how far the program has come.
9: This team checked a lot of boxes in the past couple of years, and the way and the fashion that we did was something that we're very proud.
7: Following the game, the Prime Minister visited the team's dressing room, praising their character.
10: But you showed a level of character that some people never achieve in their life.
7: A question going into this tournament: is Canada now a footballing nation? Based on the crowd yesterday and the result on the field, the answer seems to be an emphatic yes.
11: It was a tremendous sign. We don't have to
0: hold our breath anymore or bite our nails. We're there.
11: From the outset, the goal of this team has been to win their group, which would allow them to remain in Vancouver for the first match of the knockout stage. To do that, they need at least a draw against Switzerland, a game that goes Wednesday in Vancouver. Heather Wright, CTV News, Toronto.
1: That horrific injury to star player Ismail Kone has him out for the tournament with a broken leg. Here's CTV's John Venevelli Rao with just how severe the injury is and how long he will be on the sidelines.
12: It was a moment now hard to watch. The red carded tackle that left Ismail Kone on his back, his left leg broken.
13: So I was watching live on TV, saw it. I knew something bad happened right away.
12: Dr. Jihad Abouali is a sports surgeon who immediately noticed Kone was looking down at his tibia. It's the main load-bearing bone in the lower leg and runs parallel to the fibula, which provides stability.
13: There was a deformity that was quite obvious. It looked like it was, you know, disconnected.
12: We now know Kone's tibia and fibula were fractured. Dr. Abouali says it is painful and that Kone seemed to be taking it well, likely because he was in shock as he was carried off the field. A leg injury his Canadian teammates, Moise Bambido and Tajon Buchanan, know well. Both broke their legs in recent years.
14: Yeah, he had a tib-fib fracture, but they did the surgery last night, similar to the Tajon and Moise surgery, and the doctor said it went perfectly.
12: That surgery usually involves putting a titanium rod down the center of the bone.
13: Once that rod is in, it's stabilized by a couple of screws, which is very strong implant, so you can walk in it right away.
12: Bambido posting this image with Kone in hospital. Doctors say the recovery usually takes 4 to 6 months.
15: Typically, a break like that, you know, wouldn't be a really bad one. It's not like the type of thing we'd see with like a motorcycle or a car crash or something.
12: But will the injury lead to performance issues down the road?
15: I really don't think so, actually. Once he's fully recovered, I think he should be essentially good as new after an injury like that.
12: Posting on Instagram, Kone thanked both fans and fellow players, writing, "Your love and support has been felt. Honestly, thank you so much. You can't even imagine how grateful I am to everyone who's reached out and that has me in their prayers." Meanwhile, Kone's teammates say his injury has given them extra motivation for the rest of the tournament. John Benavalli, Ross, CTV News, Toronto.
1: The federal government has announced a 10% tariff on canned vegetables coming into this country. The tariff will be in place for a maximum of 200 days while officials look at whether increased imports are hurting domestic processors. It will be stopped if they find that's not the case. Several countries are excluded from the tariff, including the U.S. and Mexico. Looking at ways it can ease housing pressures in BC, the federal government has revealed a plan to convert vacant condos into affordable units. In one of North America's most expensive markets, thousands are sitting empty. CTV's Rachel Aiello on the plan and a pledge to help lower costs.
16: There's too many completed condos sitting empty.
17: While new housing is being built daily in this country, demand for affordable spaces continues to outpace supply. And so in an effort to help address that imbalance, federal and provincial governments are trying something new to open up unoccupied units.
18: There is existing housing stock available that's been built that people would love to move into. They would love to make it their first home to buy, but they can't afford it.
17: Ottawa says it will scoop up unsold condos, converting more than 2,200 vacant units into affordable homes in British Columbia. This housing expert said the government should be able to turn around new ready-to-live-in space for those in need quickly.
19: So unlike a traditional, you know, Build Canada Homes or social housing program, that we don't have to wait multiple years for them to get built. So we could get families in them in a month or two, but, you know, we haven't really seen those details from government yet.
17: And similar to a plan in Ontario, BC and Ottawa will be spending $3.2 billion to cut the development charges municipalities impose on developers by up to 50%.
16: That could mean for a new unit reducing costs by up to $40,000.
17: While these fees are used to help build the infrastructure needed to support new developments, they also end up driving up the cost of new housing for buyers.
20: And so looking at some of these alternatives could make the whole system more efficient financially and also more affordable for buyers.
21: Just as there wasn't one policy that got Canada into its current housing affordability crisis, the experts I spoke to today said that while these latest measures will help address price pressures, there's no simple fix. Heather?
1: Rachel, thank you. A WestJet flight headed for Calgary was evacuated on the runway after declaring an emergency. It happened yesterday afternoon on runway 8 at the Denver International Airport during takeoff. Control tower audio indicated the plane had blown tires.
22: Both tires are broke, so I guess are we just sitting on no rims?
23: That they from both tires are blown on your left side.
1: WestJet said the aircraft safely aborted takeoff. The crew responded with established procedures and declared an emergency. The airport says the passengers were all safely bused back to the terminal. As Alberta separatists formally launch a campaign to convince people that it's time to quit Canada, separation will not be the only question on the ballot this fall. Albertans will also be asked about limiting the number of newcomers and restricting social services. CTV's Kathy Lee on the unsettling prospect for those looking to call the province home.
24: This is going good, thank you.
25: Eager and determined, Ishrek Mola is looking for his next opportunity at this newcomer fair in Calgary.
24: Looking for something in accounting or finance.
25: After coming to Canada 4 years ago to study business administration, Mola is now on a work permit, but recently lost his job.
24: You do feel bad for being let go, but you just have to get back up again. The job market is tough.
25: Adjusting in a new country was also tough, but support services helped him find his footing. Now, some of those supports are at the center of five immigration questions on Alberta's fall referendum ballot that could change which newcomers are eligible for some provincially funded services, including health care and education.
24: If the government does not support us, then who will? We do not have anyone else.
25: Smith has blamed former Prime Minister Justin Trudeau's immigration policies for Alberta's population surge. But in early 2024, she was encouraging more people to move here.
26: Let's have an aggressive target to double our population.
25: Rapid population growth felt across the country has prompted Ottawa to curb immigration, citing strains on housing and public services. In Alberta, those same pressures are also being felt by settlement organizations. But the CEO of the Immigrant Education Society says the challenges facing the province are complex.
27: Any issue in the society is very complicated. It's unfair to only blame newcomers. They come here because we welcome them here.
25: For Mola, he says he has felt very welcomed in Canada.
24: I've integrated myself into the society.
25: And wants other newcomers to have the same experience. For now, his focus is building the life he came here for.
24: I've seen a lot of people succeed.
25: And he hopes one day he'll be one of them. Kathy Lee, CTV News, Calgary.
1: A legendary director behind some of the best-known comedies on television has died.
28: Afternoon, everybody. No! Lay it down, Norm. What do you know?
29: Not enough.
1: James Burrows was a director and co-creator of Cheers, and over his career directed more than 1,000 episodes of classic programs like Taxi, Friends, as well as Will and Grace.
30: It's a Cher doll. On earth, what I want to. Oh, okay, here you go.
1: Burrows directed all 246 episodes of that groundbreaking show. In a statement, his family says he understood great comedy was about humanity, connection, and truth. James Burrows was 85. Coming up, what British officials are saying about a deadly train crash near London.
6: What you doing, Dad?
31: 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You'll see.
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31: Living the dream. Living the dream.
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5: A Canadian woman and her Mexican husband have tragically died while on a mountaineering trip in Peru. Authorities confirmed the couple were struck by an avalanche when they were scaling a peak popular among tourists in the northern Andean region. Their Peruvian guide was the only survivor and is being treated in hospital. At least one person has been killed in a fire that ripped through a resort in the Dominican Republic. Intense flames could be seen torching the thatched roofs of buildings at the Viva Dominicus Bayahibe Resort. Vacationers were forced to flee to safe zones as the fire consumed several buildings along the beach. At least one person has been killed in the collision of two passenger trains north of London. Video from the scene shows the train stopped on the tracks with emergency workers in the field off to the side. This happened near Bedfordshire, about 80 kilometers north of London. One passenger told the BBC it felt like a bomb had exploded. Officials say the person who was killed was the driver of one of the trains and that close to 90 people were injured. No word yet, though, on what caused the collision. The fate of Donald Trump's peace deal with Iran, a growing concern after fighting in Lebanon between Hezbollah and Israel, continued overnight. But by this afternoon, the two sides had agreed to a ceasefire.
6: It's a very fragile, I think, state of affairs. It can, what we saw over the last 24 hours can easily happen again. And so I think anyone who thinks that this conflict is over needs to, I think, recalculate.
5: Israel's military said it struck Hezbollah targets in Lebanon, killing at least 47 people, while strikes by Hezbollah killed four Israeli soldiers. The memorandum of understanding signed by Iran and the U.S. had called for a ceasefire in Lebanon. Vice President J.D. Vance was expected to meet with Iranian officials in Switzerland today. Iran reportedly delayed sending a delegation because of Israel's actions in Lebanon. The pause comes just days after the two countries agreed to begin talks about Iran's nuclear program and allow shipping traffic to flow through the Strait of Hormuz. A dangerously close encounter caught on camera off the coast of California. Take a look at this surfer sitting on his board as a shark emerges in the water. It closes in and begins circling him. The person filming this said he used his drone to alert the surfer by revving its motor. The surfer suddenly notices the shark and quickly paddles towards shore. Still ahead, trouble on the farm.
7: It is tougher to do than it definitely was 30 years ago.
5: Why more farmers are calling it quits and what it means for the next generation.
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5: Higher production costs and greater risks has many farmers leaving the industry. But one family farm in northeast Saskatchewan is determined to carry on into a third generation. CTV's Allison Bamford on their path to success.
13: Bo Stevenson is checking cows in one of his pastures. He grew up farming, but got into the industry full-time 6 years ago, joining his grandfather, father, and younger brother. At that time, they were just a grain farm.
14: We knew we needed to diversify from the beginning to comfortably make a living.
13: Farmers across the country are dealing with higher costs and astronomical land prices.
14: As a young guy, getting into this, it's not very affordable or economical buying land.
13: Making it hard to start out or even expand.
7: It's a lot of risk. It's a lot of work. It is tougher to do than it definitely was 30 years ago.
13: More people are leaving the industry than entering it. Farm Credit Canada estimates more than half of Canadian farmers are over the age of 55, and 40% are expected to retire by 2033.
15: When we lose primary producers, you know, the risk is that our land, our farmland, ceases to be operated as a farm.
13: The Stevensons say diversification has been key. They have the feedlot, the grain farm, and the calving operation, which has allowed the farm to stay in the family for three generations.
16: It certainly spreads the risk out for any farming operation to be diversified, but it is hard to get into other farming industries if you're not involved today.
13: Experts say it's increasingly difficult for small and mid-sized farms to compete with big operations, which could lead to fewer but larger farming companies in the future. Here at the Stevenson family farm, they hope to carry on the legacy.
14: There's some pressure to continue and make sure that it is successful and thrives.
13: A challenge they say they're up for. Allison Bamford, CTV News, near Melfort, Saskatchewan.
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5: Canada's most adrenaline-filled sailing event gets underway in Halifax this weekend. The Sail Canada Grand Prix features high-speed catamarans from the world's top teams, and it draws huge crowds to the harbor. CTV's Paul Hollingsworth with a preview of what's to come.
24: Peter Steeper's Photography Club arrived early to grab pictures of the sailing practice heats.
25: This is incredible.
24: The International Grand Prix event features 13 teams from around the world, including Canada's North Star Sail GP team. Races this weekend will see the hydrofoil catamarans reach speeds of 100 kilometers per hour. As these vessels increase their speeds, the hulls lift above the water.
25: It's excellent for the local people, and it brings people in from all over the place.
24: Like Briar Mason from Devon, England, who is here watching the races with her husband.
26: It's a great way to show off the city, you know, the water, the blue sea, the blue sky. Well, it couldn't be better, really.
24: Other host cities on the Sail GP Tour include Rio de Janeiro, New York, and Auckland, New Zealand. The last time these races were held in Halifax was 2 years ago. The event generated tens of millions in economic impact. More than 20 million are expected to watch on TV and multiple digital platforms, providing global exposure for the city.
27: We heard that after the 2024 hosting in Halifax, this venue in that whole year of sailing in all those cities, Halifax was voted the fan favorite hosting location.
24: Sail GP is also an opportunity to strengthen the sailing legacy in Nova Scotia. Canadian team members are introducing hydrofoiling to young sailors.
28: We have Foil for All, which is going to be seeing some people trying foiling for the first time.
24: This is year one for back-to-back stops for Sail GP. The Grand Prix will return to Halifax in 2027. Organizers are expecting crowds this weekend to possibly top 50,000. Paul Hollingsworth, CTV News, Halifax.
5: And you can see why. It looks like a thrilling event. That is our newscast for this Friday. I'm Heather Butts for all of us at CTV National News. Thank you for watching. Good night, and I'll see you again tomorrow.

0: of the charges survived the attacks on the integrity and the memories of the seven complainants.
1: 93-year-old Canadian billionaire Frank Stronach is found guilty of sexual assault.
2: We're going to have repeated hostilities and a breakdown of the ceasefire that was put in place today in the coming days and weeks.
1: Uncertainty looms over the Middle East despite a signed peace deal, even as Israel and Hezbollah reportedly renew their troops.
3: Seeing history firsthand, it was an amazing day, a historic day. You could feel the vibes still in Vancouver. It's been amazing.
1: And Canadians from coast to coast to coast are still buzzing following an historic World Cup win for Team Canada. Thanks for joining us here on CTV News Channel. I'm Renee Rogers. Canadian billionaire Frank Stronach has been found guilty of sexual assault. The auto parts businessman who holds the Order of Canada was convicted for assaulting two women decades ago. And while he was cleared of charges of rape, the 93-year-old was found guilty on two counts. CTV's John Woodward has been following the trial and has the details.
4: Canadian billionaire Frank Stronach left Toronto Superior Court Friday as a convicted criminal. The 93-year-old founder of an auto parts empire that turned him into one of Canada's richest men was found guilty of sexual assault for groping a waitress at a restaurant he used to own in the early 80s, and one count of indecent assault for pushing his groin into another woman in his apartment in 1977.
0: Well, I know that these historic sexual assault charges are incredibly difficult to prosecute. So it's a great relief that two of the charges survived the attacks on the integrity and the memories of the seven complainants.
4: Stronach could face 12 counts, some where he was accused of using his money, power, and leadership position at Magna International to find women for sex, including this woman, one of the horse trainers on his expansive property north of Toronto.
5: He wasn't my employer anymore. He was my abductor. He was my rapist.
4: But as the trial went on, the charges were whittled down. The justice didn't find the woman who made the rape allegation credible, saying there were too many uncertainties about the incident alleged by the woman for me to be satisfied beyond a reasonable doubt as to Mr. Stronach's guilt of the violent rape she described.
6: Take the time to read her honor's decision very carefully.
4: His lawyer urging reporters to consider the difference between what was alleged and what Stronach was convicted of.
6: And we'll take the time, digest the decision and ask for what we think is the most appropriate sentence in the circumstance of offenses that happened in 1977 and an offense that happened in 1983.
4: The conviction amounts to a remarkable fall from grace for one of Canada's richest men and will trigger a review of his Order of Canada. And Stronach isn't done at court. He will also face a sentencing hearing, at least one civil suit, and another set of similar charges to be heard at a separate trial. John Woodward, CTV News, Toronto.
1: For the first time, we are hearing from a Barrie, Ontario boy mauled by a dog on the loose while he was on his way to school last week. The 11-year-old was left with serious injuries. CTV's Rob Cooper with the boy's story and his recovery.
7: He's already.
8: The countless scars and wounds suffered by 11-year-old Arthur Cavaletti of Barrie tells a terrifying tale.
9: He got me on my head at the back, and he got me over here on my leg. And also on my left arm and left hand.
8: Arthur was riding his scooter to school last week when he says he was attacked by a pit bull looking dog along Essa Road by Loggers Run.
9: I honestly thought I was gonna die because I felt my arm was about to rip like out of my body. It was horrible. Then the dog got my arm and my leg. So then I was on the ground getting dragged.
8: Sean Hillen witnessed the attack and ran over to help.
10: Started hitting it, and I guess I had hit it pretty hard in the head with my snow brush where my snow brush broke. And then that's when the dog kind of backed up a bit. And my first instinct was just to grab the boy.
8: Arthur suffered severe injuries and required a 3-hour surgery, hundreds of stitches, and stayed in hospital for 4 days. The dog escaped and wasn't spotted by police until days later when it was ultimately shot. His parents say the local health unit has informed them the dog, shot by police, did not have rabies. Arthur has had to get 3 rabies shots as a precaution before the results came in. City of Barrie bylaw tells CTV News enforcement services continue to work with Barrie police on the investigation, and we are aware of a suspected owner of the dog that we are attempting to locate.
9: I think about the attack, it's like it hurts a little, but then I realize like I'm okay now and nothing's gonna be happening.
8: Now Arthur tells me he is so thankful for the heroic efforts of Sean Hillen that day. He also tells me he's doing better by the day and thanks everyone for their well wishes. Rob Cooper, CTV News, Barrie.
1: U.S. President Donald Trump is speaking confidently about the state of U.S.-Iran relations, despite the postponement of direct talks. Trump says the ceasefire deal is holding, but isn't ruling out a renewal of hostilities.
11: Now we have an agreement that was signed last night, and it's 60 days. They have to make a deal, otherwise we will do things that won't make them happy, but I don't think it's going to get to that. I think it's going to be very good. Remember, if we do that, then all of a sudden you're not going to have the oil flowing out of the strait too quickly, because people that own billion-dollar ships don't love missiles flying over them, don't love mines all over the water.
1: Meantime, Israel and the militant group Hezbollah have agreed to a ceasefire. A senior U.S. official telling Reuters the truce is now in effect. Word of the ceasefire comes just hours after renewed fighting intensified between Israeli forces and Hezbollah overnight, killing 47 people in Lebanon and 4 Israeli soldiers. A U.S. official says negotiators for the U.S. and Qatar worked out the deal with help from Iran. Gas prices started dropping after the tentative U.S.-Iran peace deal was announced earlier this week. But experts caution returning to prices before the conflict could take some time. CTV's Alex Karpa has more on the supply challenges and the cautious hope for relief.
12: Darnell Barrett says he's still shocked every time he fills up his tank.
13: Incredibly frustrating, man.
12: He recently sold his Hummer as payments for gas were becoming all too expensive, saying the last little while has been a challenge.
13: When it's being taken out of your pocket, you know, with gas prices like this, it's a completely different story, and it's a crunch for everybody.
12: Philip Intak is also feeling the pinch at the pump.
14: The higher it goes, it's not good for our budget, you know. It gets so expensive.
12: Although drivers are seeing some relief at the pumps, those that I spoke to say gas prices are still too high and are hoping for further decreases soon. Gas prices did fall in Canada this week following the signing of a tentative peace agreement between Iran and the United States that includes the reopening of the Strait of Hormuz. As of this morning, gasoline was an average of 163.9 across Canada, according to Gas Buddy, which is down over 5 cents from last week and down almost 25 cents from last month's average. Still, some experts caution the relief may be temporary.
15: This weekend, we're going to see an increase, 5 or 6 cents a liter on average right across Canada, and that's because we've had this on again, off again. There's a peace agreement. There is an MOU. It's to be signed. It's not to be signed. And there's always, you know, 2 steps forward, 2 steps backwards.
12: The Canadian government also suspended the federal gas and diesel tax back in April, which will remain until September. The move was expected to reduce prices by 10 cents per liter for gasoline and 4 cents per liter for diesel.
16: Even with the temporary suspension of federal gas taxes, we're looking at prices in Manitoba and other places across the country being 20 to 30 cents higher than they were before.
12: As Canadians head into summer, gas prices remain uncertain, with experts warning further relief may not come anytime soon. Alex Carper, CTV News, Winnipeg.
1: The federal government has announced a 10% tariff on canned vegetables coming into the country. It'll be in place for a maximum of 200 days, while officials look at whether increased imports are hurting domestic processors. The tariff will be stopped if they find that's not the case. Several countries are excluded from the tariff, including the U.S. and Mexico. Among a suite of new measures announced by the federal government this week to fight housing pressures in BC is a plan to convert vacant condos condos into affordable housing. In one of North America's most expensive markets, thousands of finished units are sitting empty. CTV's Rachel Aiello on the plan and whether a pledge to cut development fees by up to 50% will help bring down prices for prospective home buyers.
17: There's too many completed condos sitting empty.
18: While new housing is being built daily in this country, demand for affordable spaces continues to outpace supply. And so, in an effort to help address that imbalance, federal and provincial governments are trying something new to open up unoccupied units.
19: There is existing housing stock available that's been built that people would love to move into. They would love to make it their first home to buy, but they can't afford it.
18: Through the Build Canada Homes Agency, Ottawa will finance the offloading of unsold condos, converting more than 2,200 vacant units into affordable homes in British Columbia. This housing expert said the government should be able to scoop up units at a discount and turn around new ready-to-live-in space for those in need fairly quickly.
20: So unlike a traditional Build Canada Homes or social housing program, that we don't have to wait multiple years for them to get built. So we could get families in them in a month or two, but we haven't really seen those details from government yet.
18: And similar to a plan already in place in Ontario, BC and Ottawa will be spending $3.2 billion to cut the development charges municipalities impose on developers by up to 50%.
17: That could mean for a new unit reducing costs by up to $40,000.
18: While these fees are used to help build the infrastructure needed to support new builds, they also end up driving up the cost of new housing for buyers.
21: And so looking at some of these alternatives could make the whole system

Soapin on TSN and TSN Plus. 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
5: Gotta be faster than that.
7: Canadian soccer fans are still buzzing after the country's resounding 6-0 victory over Qatar Thursday night. But the dark cloud hanging over the win was the status of Ismaël Koné, who suffered a serious leg injury and had to be carried off the field. Friday, head coach Jesse Marsh confirmed what many had suspected.
8: Yeah, he had a tib-fib fracture, but they did the surgery last night, similar to the Tejan and Moyes surgery, and the doctor said it went perfectly. Everything's gone well and as well as it could be right now.
7: Marsh says Koné was in good spirits Friday morning and sent a video message to the team. The 24-year-old is expected to make a full recovery, but he will not be available for the rest of the tournament. Thursday night's historic win was filled with many firsts for the team. The first World Cup win, the first hat trick, and what was once thought improbable. The first time Canada has been positioned to advance to the next round. CTV's Heather Wright is tracking the squad's momentous rise.
9: One day after the biggest day in the history of Canadian men's soccer, the team took to the training pitch at the University of British Columbia. The mood, bittersweet. A blowout 6-0 win over Qatar, which came with the loss of star Ismaël Koné, who broke his leg in yesterday's match.
8: I was really proud of the team to feel the emotion, but also stay focused on the task at hand.
9: The task at hand was to win, which the team did decisively.
8: In World Cup history, there's never been such a dominant performance. That's the truth. And so I think our team will take a lot of confidence from that.
9: It's the first World Cup win ever for the men's team in only its third appearance. Up until this year, the Canadian men had never earned a World Cup point, a sign of how far the program has come.
10: This team checked a lot of boxes in the past couple of years, and the way and the fashion that we did was something that we're very proud.
9: Following the game, the Prime Minister visited the team's dressing room, praising their character.
11: But you showed a level of character that some people never achieve in their life.
9: The question going into this tournament, is Canada now a footballing nation? Based on the crowd yesterday and the result on the field, the answer seems to be an emphatic yes.
12: It was a tremendous sign. We don't have to hold our breath anymore or bite our nails. We're there.
13: From the outset, the goal of this team has been

0: to win their group, which would allow them to remain in Vancouver for the first match of the knockout stage. To do that, they need at least a draw against Switzerland, a game that goes Wednesday in Vancouver. Heather Wright, CTV News, Toronto.
1: And following that big win, the partying in downtown Vancouver lasted well into the night. And after some bars ran out of beer last weekend, this time they made sure they were well stocked for the celebration. CTV's Martin McMahon reports on the businesses scoring big during the tournament.
2: The staff at Donnellan's Irish Pub are used to pulling plenty of pints, but as Canadian soccer fans flooded Granville Street following Thursday's historic win, an unquenchable World Cup thirst set in.
3: We probably sold as much beer yesterday in 1 hour as we would typically sell in a week at all seven of our locations. We met record sales. We've never, ever done sales like that, not even on St. Patrick's Day.
2: It was a similar story at Goodco on Granville with lineups well out the door.
4: Biggest night ever, our sales ever in the history of Goodco Granville here, and it was massive. A huge relief. I didn't know it was going to be this great. Our expectation was here, and it's beyond our expectation. It's absolutely incredible. I'm really proud of Vancouver.
2: The hope now from some of those in the hospitality industry is that Granville's pedestrian-only zone is here to stay.
3: I have a feeling that that's going to continue, you know, through the summer, and it might even continue past that. Lots of people are pushing for that.
2: It's a party bars and pubs have been waiting a long time for after a tough few years.
3: Granville Street is our entertainment district, and it's great to see it back to its best. I've never witnessed anything like this, but this is the biggest sporting event in the world. We are on the world stage, and we are doing a great job, so well done to everybody involved.
2: And while Thursday night will live long in the memory, the party isn't over yet. There are five matches still left to play in this city, including at least one involving Canada. Martin McMahon, CTV News, Vancouver.
1: And still to come, remembering the legendary director behind some of TV's best-loved sitcoms. Stay with us.
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1: Halt! 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
6: Story 5. Joining us now to talk more about the movies of the week is Chris Bombre, film critic and managing editor at JoeBlow.com. Good to see you, Chris. So first up, we have Toy Story 5, the fifth installment of the franchise. What do you think about this one? Everywhere I look, people are praising this film.
7: Yeah, I really enjoyed it. You know, I mean, the thing to consider is that the first Toy Story came out 31 years ago, which is hard for me to believe because I remember very well when it was playing in theaters. But, you know, a lot of the kids that went to see it probably now have kids of their own. And I think what's smart about this movie is that it addresses a problem that I think a lot of parents are probably struggling with. The fact that their kids spend so much time on tablets and on screens and what to do with that and how they're kind of growing up so quickly. And the movie confronts that head on. The antagonist to the film is a tablet that the child in the film receives called Lilypad, which is basically like an iPad for kids. And the movie has some really smart things to say about, you know, social media, the way that kids, even at really young ages, are suddenly becoming very savvy thanks to social media, and you know, how a lot of the innocence that we had as kids seems to have vanished. That said, though, it's also still just a fun movie with, you know, Tom Hanks and Tim Allen back as Woody and Buzz, although it actually kind of centers around Joan Cusack's character as Jesse, who was always one of my favorite characters in the films.
6: All right, next up we have The Death of Robin Hood. And when I say Robin Hood, you think about either Disney or Kevin Costner. Well, you might be in for a little bit of a surprise with this one.
7: Yeah, there's no green tights in this one, that's for sure. It's a very, very dark version of Robin Hood, certainly not for kids. So yeah, Hugh Jackman plays what if Robin Hood, the myth, was real, and what if he was far from a hero? You know, Jackman's great at playing these kinds of roles, these older action stars in kind of decline. I think he does a great job here. Bill Skarsgård's great too, as the movie's version of Little John, who's a complete psychopath. But a lot of it is kind of a quiet movie with him taking refuge at a convent that's run by Jodie Comer's character as she nurses him back to health. I thought it was a great movie. I thought that Jackman's performance was great. Very grim, though, and if you prefer a more traditional take on Robin Hood, this is probably not for you. If you want something like a deconstruction, it's a good one to check out.
6: All right. Now, lastly, James Burrows, the multiple Emmy winner who co-created the classic sitcom Cheers and directed several episodes of Friends and dozens of hit series, has died. Can you talk to us a little bit about him and how influential he was to sitcom television?
7: I would say, honestly, if I had to describe him, I'd say that he was like the Steven Spielberg of TV sitcoms. He was just the guy that everybody wanted. Like you said, he co-created Cheers, but his real genius was just staging these multi-camera sitcoms, which are not an easy thing to kind of make, but he just made them all flawless. You know, he directed every single episode of Will and Grace, also directed 20 episodes of Friends, and in fact was just working up until his death. He did a bunch of episodes of the reboot of Frasier and also was working on Mid-Century Modern. I mean, he was considered the greatest TV director probably of all time. And I'm so used to seeing his name show up in credits. It's a sad thing that he's gone. But, you know, he leaves behind these episodes of these shows that I think still work well to this day and are still so rewatchable. I mean, I could put on an episode of Cheers or Frasier or Friends anytime and still think it's just as funny as it was when it came out.
6: Mm-hmm. And if you're not familiar with him, chances are you are familiar with his work. Chris,
7: you've seen something he's done for sure. If anybody, I'm sure, absolutely.
6: Oh, for sure. All right, Chris, that's our time. Wish we had more, but we'll have to leave it there. Thank you very much for your time this evening.
7: Thanks for having me, Renee.
6: All the best to you. That is Chris Bombre, film critic and managing editor at JoeBlow.com. Well, after a number of delays, Rockstar Games has set the stage for what some industry watchers expect to be the biggest video game launch on record. Grand Theft Auto 6 is the latest title in the action-adventure series. It's arriving 13 years after its predecessor, which was rated M for mature. players take on the roles of a romantic pair of protagonists navigating the criminal world of a fictional U.S. state inspired by Florida. Before we go to break, we're going to tell you about a new world record in a category you probably didn't even know existed. The dazzling images you're seeing aren't from a movie theater, but from the side of a mountain in northern China. The show has claimed the Guinness World Record for the largest cliff face light projection. You're watching CTV News Channel. Top stories are next.
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2: From the National Newsroom of the Canadian Press, I'm Karen Rebo. Some residents outside the village of Lytton, BC have been told to get out, while others are on standby as an out-of-control wildfire burns just south of the community. The evacuation orders cover about 13 properties east of Highway 1, while the alerts stand for two more properties along the nearby Trans-Canada Highway. Highway 1 has been closed now in both directions between Cottonwood Road and Airport Road for 116 kilometers. The BC Wildfire Service says the fire has grown to roughly 2 square kilometers in size and that it will likely continue to grow due in part to hot, dry conditions. The Wildfire Service says the blaze was likely human caused. A man accused of killing a Toronto cop has appeared in court by video from a hospital bed. A justice of the peace asked Nicholas Bennett twice to give a thumbs up if he could hear and understand what was happening in court. The 19-year-old was lying in bed at St. Michael's Hospital and slowly made the gesture after the second request as he faces charges including first-degree murder in the shooting last Thursday of Constable Mark Pinizzotto. That day, Bennett was shot by police in a raid related to several shootings and has been in hospital since before regaining consciousness Friday morning. Lawyers for billionaire businessman Frank Stronach are satisfied he's been found not guilty on most of the charges he faced. The 93-year-old was convicted Friday on one count of sexual assault and one of indecent assault. Each conviction involves a different woman, who were among 7 complainants with allegations spanning back to the late 1970s to the 90s. Stronach's lawyer, Leora Shemesh, spoke to media after the verdict.
3: I'm certainly satisfied with the not guilty verdicts on many, if not all, most of the complainants. We're going to take some time to digest the decision and understand it a little bit better. It's a lengthy decision, so we haven't had the time to actually digest it fully. We will.
2: The emotionally charged trial began in February and saw prosecutors withdraw one charge and agreed Stronach should be found not guilty on 4 others. A Pokemon heist at 2 California trading card shops has owners calling on police to do more. It happened in Stockton this week. Both shops hit just hours apart. One owner says he likely lost thousands of dollars in merchandise. More from reporter Gabriel Porras.
4: Inside his Stockton card shop of 16 years, Joshua Lawson is still counting the losses.
5: Yeah. Broke the glass of this cabinet here.
4: Video shows the burglar in and out in less than a minute, apparently only touching one cabinet that held authenticated and sealed Pokemon cards.
5: Pokemon cards can go anywhere from a dollar to, I've seen graded cards go for tens of thousands of dollars.
4: With the collector's craze now causing crime concerns, business owners feel the cards are stacked against them.
5: So this is a serious problem that needs to be looked at.
2: This is the Canadian Press. In sports, Bo Levi Mitchell has won the showdown between last year's CFL Outstanding Player finalists. Mitchell tied his career high with 5 touchdown passes to lead the Hamilton Tiger Cats past the BC Lions 41-27. The 14-year veteran also took much of the spotlight from Lions star quarterback Nathan Rourke, who was named last year's MOP despite Mitchell having more passing yards and TDs. In hockey, the Toronto Marlies are once again Calder Cup champions. The Marlies edged the Chicago Wolves 4-3. Toronto won the series 4-1 for the team's second AHL title. The Toronto Blue Jays are licking their wounds after a 6-2 pounding by the Chicago Cubs. And in the WNBA, Marina Mabry scored a career-high 37 points and tied the single-game record with 9 three-pointers. And the expansion Toronto Tempo overcame a 16-point deficit in the second half to beat the Connecticut Sun. From the Canadian Press, I'm Karen Rebo.
6: A federal court is giving Ohio permission to restrict children's use of social media. Mark Mayfield fills us in.
7: The 6th U.S. Circuit Court of Appeals on Thursday overturned a ruling which put Ohio's parental consent law on hold and found the law did not violate free speech protections guaranteed by the First Amendment. The law had been put on hold at the request of the tech industry trade group NetChoice, which said it remains fully confident that the law will ultimately be struck down. The ruling comes as countries around the world have started restricting children's access to social media. social media over mental health concerns.
6: AI is a big part of dating apps, but that doesn't mean singles love what they see. The Match Group owns many of those apps, and they find that 47% of young singles have a negative view of AI dating assistants. But the survey of 1,000 users finds that 64% are willing to admit that AI helps make matches. And Amazon Prime Day kicks off June 23rd and runs through the 26th. It's evolved into one of the biggest shopping events of the year. Tech Report, I'm Matt Mattinson.
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9: Good morning. Welcome to the program. Adam Sterling with you once again on CFAX 1070. This is Friday, June 19th of the year 2026. Lots to talk about on the show today, as always. Things heating up in terms of provincial slash federal politics, as well as property rights, indigenous issues here in British Columbia. CTV's Rob Buffum had a chance to speak with both Premier David Eby at a press conference this morning, as well as put questions to the leader of His Majesty's Loyal Opposition in the Parliament of Canada, Pierre Poilievre, about the issue. And it was sort of interesting to hear Buffum in the middle of all of this, for those of you who may have heard it earlier. He says, I'm at a Pierre Poilievre press conference. Buffum is calling in, talking to David Eby.
10: The subject is your home, your property. He's yet to address the Couchin tribe, so I don't know if that's going to come up. But I wanted to get your thoughts on, should it come up as an issue, whether you view that type of politicking as fear-mongering.
11: Well, I understand, Rob, why you'd want to be on the phone with me instead of at that event. I don't blame you at all. Thanks for the call. We're focused on actually building the economy here in British Columbia, which includes working closely with industry and First Nations to build that confidence. You heard President Carlick talk about how he has worked so closely with Newmont, how his entire community has worked closely with Newmont to deliver this prosperity, not just for their own community, but for the entire province in delivering this kind of certainty. I'll say that there are other views out there. BC Conservatives have said we need to stop talking with First Nations. I just fundamentally disagree that that is the path to delivering certainty around major projects that we're advancing here that are going to employ people. And not just at the project site, but across the province, in the interior, in the Lower Mainland, Vancouver Island, all of the firms that service these major resource projects. You know, when we talk about things like electricity, the fact that we have 14 clean electricity projects across the province that are also done in partnership with First Nations that are actually going to benefit all British Columbians, that kind of private sector investment, those are all private projects, creating jobs, creating opportunity, high paid jobs. That's the direction that we have to go. Dividing people right now, especially, you know, let's think about the celebrations that we've had as a country coming together after a really tough time for Canadians just last night. That's where our success is in coming together and working together. And we're delivering on that. We're showing that.
9: So anyway, the Premier called it divisive politics. So then Rob Buffum had a chance to ask Pierre Poilievre what he thought about that being called divisive politics.
12: Hey, Mr. Poilievre, it's Rob Buffum with CTV. I wanted to get your reaction to those who say you've been out a few times, including in Richmond several weeks ago, talking about the threat that people feel regarding private property rights and Indigenous title potentially trumping that. What do you say to those who characterize that as fear-mongering? And also, what are your thoughts on the way the BC government said that? Well, Premier Eby, when I asked him about his thoughts on this, had said that this was divisive politics.
9: And he did, because we just heard it.
12: You know, what's your response to that? I said, is this politicking? And he said it's not helpful to have this become a political issue. I wanted to get your reaction to that. And I also wanted to get your reaction to the way the BC government provincially has handled Indigenous rights. They're the only province that has incorporated UNDRIP into its legislation. The treaty you're referencing, obviously the BC government was involved in negotiating that.
13: Well, first of all, it is the Liberals and the NDP that have politicized this issue. They decided that they were going to adopt UNDRIP and DRIPA. And then they decided that both the Liberals and the NDP, federally and provincial, decided that they would not defend property rights in the court in the federal Cowichan case. By politicizing it, they have now threatened $1 billion of real estate in Richmond and a precedent that could threaten almost every homeowner in British Columbia. So my message to Mark Carney and David Eby, stop politicizing this. Vote against any treaties that adopt UNDRIP or that fail to protect fee simple property rights. It's time to put politics aside to defend your home and your property against the irresponsible behavior of Liberals and New Democrats.
9: That was Pierre Poilievre, leader of His Majesty's Loyal Opposition Parliament of Canada, also leader of the Conservative Party of Canada, at a press conference earlier today. Property rights, Aboriginal title, the Cowichan ruling, all at issue. Hey, can we get Poilievre on the show? I want to ask him something about that. Okay, we'll see what we can do. We got 4 hours and counting. Let's see. What else did I want to talk about? Oh, I forgot. Somebody actually has already complained about my Stu Young coverage, and I'm happy to take listener complaints as to whether or not we are being fair. Is it true that I've been supportive of a lot of the policies that led to the creation of vast amounts of new homes during a housing crisis in Langford? Yes, it is, and I've made no secret of that. It's also true, though, that I believe that my role during the coming election campaign is to give you analysis where I call balls and strikes, regardless of what I might prefer to happen, and that ideally the coverage that we do, not only in Langford, not only in Victoria, not only in Saanich, but in all of the municipalities on South Vancouver Island, will give all of you a sense and an understanding of how the electoral dynamics are going to unfold, both in the fastest growing municipality on South Vancouver Island, which has been Langford for many years, as well as others. We did a fact check on Stu Young's inaugural speech earlier this week, and I had at least one person contact me and say, Adam, you missed a big, huge issue. I said, okay, well, what do you think it was? Let's talk about this, because that's what the show is all about. They said, you didn't address the police ratio issue. I said, I didn't, because that's been a big issue out in Langford. So for the record, I just want to go through this because I looked into it. This is what Stu Young told a crowd of, it depends on who you talk to. There were hundreds of people likely at the Legion earlier this week. But he talked about how 20 years ago, he wanted to set a ratio of police officers per citizen in Langford. And this is important because they're fighting about this in Victoria for the election as well, as to whether or not we have enough police officers being hired. He said, 20 years ago, I said we needed to get to 1 to 750. So for every one police officer, you have 750 residents. Here's what it sounded like.
14: 20 years ago, I said we need to get to 1.
9: Or maybe he said 30 years ago. I couldn't hear. It's either 20 or 30. Either way, long time ago.
14: 750.
9: 1 to 750.
14: Policemen to 750 people in Langford. Because the number, why it's significant, is because with 750 new people, that means that there's probably 200, 300 more houses that are going to be paying taxes. So we can actually afford to have a policeman with that money from the new people coming in. And that's how we did it. We paid for our police based on the new people moving.
9: Somebody said, Adam? You just let that sail by and you didn't even fact check it against what's already been said in the Langford Council Chamber. I said, okay, fine, I'll look into it. I did look into it, Texter, and I will give you your response and we'll listen to what was actually said about this in Langford Council Chambers in previous meetings that we've covered right after this commercial break.
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9: All right, back on the air here at CFAX 1070. Well, among the news stories we covered this week, the Victoria Esquimalt Police Board met Tuesday night and voted to file a complaint with the province to try to override Victoria's council's decision that refused to fully fund this year's police budget request. The Vice Chair Elizabeth Cull.
27: I did not approve two patrol officers. That creates some issues in terms of our staffing because four people are needed for a patrol, and when you take two of them out of there, you don't have the strength and the impact that we wanted to have. So
9: we'll have more clips from the debate that happened on the Victoria side of this equation coming up later on in the program. However, we have a situation out in Langford, and I've already had somebody complain about my Stu Young coverage, and I expect that, by the way. I hold myself to account every day on both open lines and text messages. I have talked positively about the creation of thousands of homes in one of the most affordable areas of South Vancouver Island during a housing crisis and what I believe were the positive impacts of those homes being created. And yes, I have acknowledged that there were a number of costs created, dust, traffic. I was going to say smoke, but no, not necessarily. Dust, traffic, noise, people feeling like they don't matter enough because the process at Langford Municipal Hall moves faster than any other process pretty much anywhere else on South Vancouver Island. I call it the Mach 5 engine in terms of producing more homes faster than anybody else did. And nothing is free. There were costs. But in an alternate scenario, I remain unconvinced that we would be better off if Langford had adopted the same sorts of home building practices that we see in Saanich or Oak Bay. Victoria has actually put its pedal to the metal more recently in terms of its home production. Council discussed that yesterday. We're going to be getting to that later on in the program. But if I, blow a fact check in terms of missing either something that I should have pointed out or if I point out something that I shouldn't have, by all means, send me a text, send me an email, call into the show and give me the gears. We had many yesterday giving me all sorts of critique. That's how the program works. I will make myself accountable to all of you as part of this process. And together, we will, I think, put together some coverage that we can all be really proud of, we can all learn a lot from, and hopefully, like a good weather forecast, whether we like the weather or not won't matter. We will understand what the elections are going to be as we approach them. That said, because two police officers matter so much that a Section 27 complaint under the Police Act is being filed in the City of Victoria, and Council is going to have that dogging them for the rest of the election cycle now, exactly how many police Langford had matters. Because Stu Young criticized the new Langford Council earlier this week because the RCMP requested four new officer positions from them this year, and similarly to Victoria, Langford Council only funded two of them. So there are two gaps in Langford that they had some extra money that they held aside. They called it in abeyance. It's really unfortunate, actually. West Shore RCMP asked for seven new officers this year, three from Callwood, four from Langford. Langford gave them two. Callwood gave them 0.4. So they got 2.4 out of the seven. That's not what we want to see. Victoria requested 22 this year. They got 20 funded. So both Langford and Victoria are both short two. Callwood's short just over two. Nobody's perfect. How much will this matter in the election? We don't know. But that's not the issue that somebody complained about. Somebody complained because Stu Young said this earlier this week.
14: 20 years ago, I said we need to get to 1 to 750. One policeman to 750 people in Langford. Because the number, why it's significant, is because with 750 new people, that means that there's probably 200, 300 more houses that are going
9: to
14: be...
9: So 1 to 750. So what was actually said in the Langford Council Chamber in terms of the cop-to-pop rhetoric? Was it really something that was created either 20 years ago or 30 years ago? Well, this is February 27th, 2023, Superintendent Todd Preston.
2: So what we did in 2018 when I first got here is we met with all the cities, and throughout the next 18 months, we came up with a cop-to-pop ratio.
9: 20 years ago, 8 years ago, I don't know.
2: And how did we come up with that ratio? We asked, it was around 2019.
9: 7 years ago.
2: The level of service, you look at other communities, you look at your crime rates, your crime stats, and so forth. And are you happy with the level of service that you have currently?
9: So people have been saying, Adam, you covered this on your show, you had this on your show, you should know better. You shouldn't let Stu Young say that he said 20 years ago we should move to 1 to 750 when the superintendent of the RCMP is on the record only a couple of years ago saying that it was something that they started looking at in 2018 when he got there. And what was the ratio in Langford? Was it 750 under Stu Young? No, it wasn't.
3: In 2017, the city had a cop-to-pop ratio of approximately 1 to 1,000.
9: That's certainly not 20 years ago.
3: And that is for every 1,000 citizens in the city funded one RCMP officer. In 2017, aligning with the continued growth of the city, council made the decision to move towards a ratio of 1 to 850.
9: See, okay. So Stu Young saying, you know, years ago, I said we have to get to 1 to 750. And there's Michael Dillabaugh saying in 2017, they made a decision to move to 1 to 850. And you might say, well, what's the difference, Adam? 1 to 750, 1 to 850. The difference can be an officer or two, depending on the size of the population. Now, you might say, well, Adam, that shouldn't matter. We are being told it doesn't matter, because right now two cop to pop ratio or two officers is the difference between an official complaint and not an official complaint in Victoria, as well as potential issues with West Shore RCMP. Now, West Shore RCMP is not nearly as starved of personnel as of the Victoria Police Department is. So we can't just compare two positions to two positions. But when we try to form a comprehensive view of the region and what people are going to care about and what these elections are actually about, we have to try to incorporate this.
3: And in 2017, the city's authorized strength was 38 officers. And it's worth noting that in 2022, the strength was 61 officers, an increase of 25 officers over that five-year period. The growth was both due to keeping up with the growth in the city, as well as shifting from the 1 to 1,000 to 1 to 8, what ended up being 1 to 815.
9: So anyway, the city staff is saying one thing on tape. Stu Young is seemingly saying another thing at his campaign launch. You can make up your own mind as to what you think about the messaging that's happening in terms of going forward on this election campaign. And you can also make up your mind as to whether or not you feel that it's a big deal at all that we have a situation where we're one or two police officers short. Let's go back to our coverage of the Victoria Esquimalt Police Board's meeting earlier this week, where a vote was held to go to the province to try to get the province to override Victoria Council's decision on these two short positions.
27: You take two of them out of there, you don't have the
9: this is Elizabeth Culligan.
27: strength and the impact that we wanted to have. So after some deliberation, the Finance Committee recommended that we use Section...
9: By the way, Souk has a cop-to-pop ratio more, or higher, I should say, than 1 to 1,000. You see, that's the thing. Like, the cop-to-pop ratios are an imperfect metric, and they don't scale with population. So a smaller town, it's not uncommon, like out in Souk, to see a ratio of well over 1 to 1,000. In fact, I want to say it's over 1 to 1,100, but I don't have it in front of me for Souk. It's one of the highest in the province. So it's good that Langford was moving towards the 1 to 750 ratio presently, but that's, I don't have any record of anybody saying that 20 years ago. In fact, what council decided to do was to move to 1 to 850, and it was much more recent.
27: 27.3 of the Police Act, which is when there's a difference of opinion between a municipality and the police board about what should be contained in the budget, the board can decide, after consideration, to appeal that to the Director of Police Services with the provincial, within the provincial government. So we've done that. We want to do that, and this motion, if it goes forward, we will submit a complete submission explaining why these are important services for our work in the year ahead, and hopefully we will get the result we want back from the Director of Police Services, but it's definitely in his hands.
4: Great, thank you very much. Any further...
9: Chair Michaela Hayes.
4: Are there questions or comments on this?
9: Paul Farrell.
5: Thanks, Chairperson. Certainly, I support the motion that's presented. You know, it's very disappointing that that the City of Victoria did not support these positions. When you read the report or read our submission, I mean, these are fundamental positions to ensure the safety of the citizens in not just Victoria but in Esquimalt. You know, these officers are perform core operational function, representing the frontline response to most of the policing demands, which is the foundation element of public safety. And you know, I it's really disappointing that this is not a priority. I'm very confident that it's a priority. Public safety is a top priority for the citizens in both of these communities. So I want to thank the Finance Committee for bringing this forward, and certainly support this appeal with full force. So thank you very much.
4: Thank you very much. Any further questions or comments on this? Then I'll call the motion. All those in favor? Perfect. Motion carries. Thank you very much.
9: There we go. City of Victoria, you're going to be getting a letter, because that was the actual vote that took place earlier this week under the civilian and police appointees to the Victoria Esquimalt Police Board, deciding to move forward with yet another provincial override, something that's already been referred to in the past by Victoria councillors such as Dave Thompson and others as legacy legislation. Actually, I should have pulled up that sound clip so we could listen to that as well. Most recently, I believe we heard those complaints in early 2025. Legacy. I'm going to see if I can find that really quick so we can actually listen to that, because I think that it's important for us to understand that the changing tone, no, I don't have it handy. I'm going to have to look for it somewhere else in my archive. The changing tone that we're seeing in terms of how seriously public safety is taken is going to be something that matters in the election. But again, the regional aspect is also going to make things complicated, because on one hand, we're being told that Colwood was asked for 3 officers, and yet there's a national hiring constraint right now in terms of various departments having delays on hiring, delays on recruiting. And so it's difficult to attack Langford for keeping the money in abeyance for those 2 funded positions when Colwood has quite logically argued that it shouldn't be asked this year for 3 positions anyway, and it's the same department. And we can also imagine that similar hiring constraints apply to the City of Victoria. Why? Because the Justice Institute of British Columbia has a limited intake each year for new recruits. Now, there are efforts underway to expand the training capacity that the Victoria Police Department has, and that's something that I believe should have been a long time coming. I would have liked to have seen it even sooner. It's good that we're seeing it now. But I've also been critical of both this Victoria Council and prior Victoria Councils, because we're at a point now where even if the new council had signed off on the full request from Vic PD, which they didn't, which I think was a mistake, they could have just said yes instead of causing a big fight with the province over 2 positions out of 22. We got here one step at a time. we got to 50 officers short. And that's what Chief Fiona Wilson of the Victoria Esquimalt Police Board told Victoria Council late last year. She feels the current authorized force strength of VicPD is inadequate by 50 officers short. But we don't have the training capacity to get anywhere near that. So they aimed for 22 funded new positions for this year going forward, knowing that even that would be stretching it. So it's difficult, I think, for members of the public to incorporate what we're hearing from Colwood, what we're hearing from Langford Council, what we're hearing from Stu Young about the importance of those two positions with Langford Council, and what we're hearing in the city of Victoria, without feeling a great deal of cognitive dissonance when we reflect on the larger systemic issue of the national hiring constraints that are in place, both at depot through the RCMP, as well as municipally with respect to the Justice Institute of British Columbia, ultimately being required to train many, if not all, of the recruits to VicPD. I say many, if not all. VicPD has a program right now where they're bringing officers back from retirement who already have that training and presumably already have their pensions, etc., who are willing to come back for a little bit more money just to make sure that the department has the trained personnel that it needs to do those jobs. So public safety is certainly an issue that we've heard discussed so far in the election campaign. This week, we saw a complaint filed with the province over Victoria Council. We saw Stu Young take at Langford Council over its funding of police officers, and it remains to be seen who else might join the fray between now and the election 4 months from now. We'll take a quick break. We have more after this.
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9: All right, back on the air here at CFAX 1070. Police force strength becoming an issue in two of the three largest municipalities on South Vancouver Island. If you're just joining us, Langford's former mayor, Stu Young, at his inaugural launch earlier this week, taking aim at Langford's new council. They were asked to fund four new RCMP positions this year. They funded two and held money for the other two in what they called abeyance, pending some sort of public consultation process later on this year. Stu Young, meanwhile, claiming that, I think it was, he said 20 years ago, or was it 30? It was loud in the room. I couldn't quite tell. Said that he said that they needed to move to a ratio in Langford of 1 to 750. I didn't call that out when we did our initial coverage of the speech. Somebody complained and said, Adam, your own coverage contradicts it. I said, where? And so I looked and I thought, huh, well, sure enough. It was 850 that Langford Council resolved to move towards, and that was according to Mike Dillabaugh, the director of finance. That clip came from February 27th of 2023, saying, among other things, that Langford's actual cop-to-pop ratio was closer to 1,000 until, or 1 to 1,000, I should say, until relatively recently. Now, you might say, well, Adam, why does that matter? Why do we care if it's 1 to 750 or if it's 1 to 1,000? And by the way, for those of you who didn't hear the clip, it's right here.
3: In the report. In 2017, the city had a cop-to-pop ratio of approximately 1 to 1,000.
9: Because these numbers separate different candidate positions in many cases. You've got some politicians saying those extra two positions this year would have made a difference. You have the Victoria Esquimalt Police Board voting earlier this week unanimously, I didn't hear any dissent, to complain to the province over a difference of two police positions in this year's funding to the Vic PD budget. Now, ultimately, how much it matters is something that the electorate will decide while they weigh all of the other questions. But the one thing that we've already seen out of the gate among the two largest municipalities, 60,000 people in Langford approximately, 100,000 people in Victoria approximately, so about 160,000 people across the region affected, 400,000 people give or take in the region as a whole, so just under half of the region, is currently subject to a political struggle, a debate, if you will, over whether or not the police are being adequately funded, even though in both cases we're only talking about a difference of opinion in two positions. It's time to go to my partner in crime, so to speak, on a Friday morning, Mike Kozakowski from Citify.ca. Hey, Mike, how you doing?
0: Good morning, Adam. Doing very good. Thank you.
9: I know it's been an interesting week for you as well. What's been on your radar?
0: Well, unfortunately, a big busted pipe, for one. It's going to set back the replacement, or at least the interim replacement, for the Crystal Pool project. That's very unfortunate, but as we were chatting yesterday with your colleagues, Josh and Jade, I mean, that's the reality when you're repurposing or refurbishing an older building. And we talk a lot about taking older housing stock in our community as opposed to replacing it with modern housing. We should be refurbishing and restoring older housing so that we don't have as many displacement scenarios. But this is one of the reasons why it's so expensive and difficult to repurpose older buildings for modern uses. Even if it's just upgrading an existing use, it can be a challenge. And as we're seeing now with the former Y facility, a devastating incident can cripple a project. Now imagine if there was private money involved here, yeah, and now you've got a private developer who could be well into the millions in arrears, and the whole project at this point would be kaput.
9: Now, I've got some details of this story in my head. We managed to speak with Derek Newman from the City of Victoria earlier this week when the details were still relatively scarce. So just to make sure I have this right, it was the third floor of the building that used to house the YMCA at the corner of Broughton and Quadra Street, just across from Christ Church Cathedral. Apparently had a pipe break on the third floor, was it? And apparently it went for hours before anybody noticed it earlier this week, and there's damage to at least, was it three floors?
0: Mm-hmm. Yep. And it sounds like it's quite extensive. And so, of course, financially speaking, there could be insurance recoverables here. So it may not be financially damaging at the end of the day. But in terms of this temporary facility meeting the needs of Victoria residents while the Crystal Pool is being redeveloped, I mean, that plan, we don't know how that's going to materialize and whether or not the original plan will still come to fruition, but it's just, it's had me and my colleagues thinking about the the difficulties at the best of times when it comes to restoring older buildings.
9: Well, I think it's, and you raise an excellent point in terms of maintenance and in terms of things going wrong. We, of course, had that really scary gas leak that happened around the Crystal Pool not so long ago. Mm-hmm. They had to evacuate the area due to concerns about that. And now we have it. What was going to be the backup pool, if Crystal Pool was going to be taken out of commission, which, of course, it since has been, itself has suffered some sort of a mechanical failure or rupture. And we now have both of those facilities. Even if we had decided to keep them in service, for all we know, both of them could be out of commission by now anyway.
0: Yeah, you're absolutely right. I hadn't even put together the thought that we're dealing with an aged structure, the Crystal Pool, that we've been keeping running with duct tape and hope for a long time.
9: I was just going to say, wow, I didn't know we had hope. I knew about the tape. I'm sorry. I shouldn't make fun of them. I'm sorry. Like, I know my instinct is to try to make a sarcastic joke out of just about everything, but this is a terrible, terrible week for Victoria Council. They had the Firefighters Union issue a press release going after them for their make-believe wish rooftop garden for the Johnson Street Parkade. By the way, I'm on the record, Mike. You can hold me to account on this. I am so sure that that rooftop garden is never going to exist in real life that I will give $50 to charity if they actually end up putting it there. There's so many red flags. I think that they're just trying to get a bunch of people who want the idea of an allotment garden to vote for them, and that by the time it turns out that it actually won't work out, it'll be on the wrong side of the election. But again, that's speculation. So the Firefighters Union issues a press release saying, hold on, we're in the middle of a parking dispute right now with the City of Victoria. They say they don't have enough spare spots to give us, but they've got enough spare spots to devote to a rooftop garden. What's the deal with that? You had a pipe break at the building that was going to be the backup for the Crystal Pool during the replacement project. It seemingly has been put out of commission. And on Tuesday night, you had the police board vote to basically go to the province and try to get the province to override Victoria Council because it refused to fully fund the police budget this year. This has been one hell of a week for the City of Victoria.
0: Yeah, and let's add a metric from the Downtown Victoria Business Association that says the this year's respondents to its question about renewals of leases has unfortunately ticked up in a bad way, just a little bit, but 21% of downtown leaseholders, so that's the retailers, are not planning to renew their lease. That's an uptick from 20.5% last year. So you've got just over a fifth of downtown retailers who don't see renewal in their plans. I think that's a metric that we should be working on. And I'm not an elected official, but if I was an elected official, what I would be hoping my constituents would be willing to do is sit down with me. If they're planning not to renew, I would hope that they would want to sit down with me and talk about why, so that we can learn why one-fifth of our business community doesn't have the confidence in the downtown core. We need to figure out why, and we need to start working on how to turn that around, because that's a metric that is absolutely devastating, in my opinion.
9: Mike Kozakowski, my partner in crime on a Friday morning, citify.ca. It has been a no good, terrible week for the City of Victoria's municipal government. We'll talk about that as well as the future of development in Saanich. Saanich also moving forward with its controversial Quadra McKenzie plan earlier this week. It did not go through final adoption.

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15: Texter 71010 writes, hey Adam, loving that you're backing the Johnson Street Parkade rooftop garden with your $50 charity pledge if it goes through. Great call. Well, yeah, like I've done that for years. I make certain predictions and I'll say I'm so confident of this prediction that if it goes wrong, I'll give some money to charity. Between us, I end up giving money to charity anyway, but this is sort of a fun way that I can talk about how I think that something is going to happen. And are all of my predictions correct? No, some of them haven't been. I would have never dreamed in a million years that Stu Young would get defeated in 2022 like he did at the hands of Scott Goodmanson and a council of, I'm sorry, I shouldn't call them clueless novices, but they were relatively new to the game. And it was shocking just to see how aptly they beat that multi-decade council. But times change, things change. All of us have to learn, and sometimes the only way we do that is by having our expectations subverted and by making mistakes, which are always unfortunate. And again, partially the change in political climate, the change in technology, the change in the ability of certain types of politics to dominate, I think, is also a story that we'll be watching very carefully to see if Stu Young can win re-election this time. And he might. Like, he has thousands of voters.

0: voters who could reliably be expected to show up and vote for him. And in Langford, when the population was smaller and the turnout was always quite low in Langford, those thousands of people were enough to give him massive majorities in terms of the overall votes. But the world has changed. The times have changed. There's an extra 20,000 people in Langford right now compared to the last time Stu Young won in 2018, give or take about 10,000 per cycle, I'm estimating. 40,000 up to 60,000 is where it's estimated to be today. And it's growing so fast that it might be a little higher, it might be a little lower. It's tough to pin down at any given time. But the other difference is that Stu Young has, to my knowledge, never won an election ever in an era of online streaming council videos where you can look at exactly what a politician said about a certain thing online on a website. Langford didn't start their online streaming with a persistent online archiving until early 2021, and Stu Young lost the election 2 years later. Now, it doesn't mean that he lost because people finally got a chance to look inside Langford City Hall and see what the council meetings had looked like, despite other municipalities starting online streaming many years before. But I think that it shows that the sort of politics and the sort of skill set that's required has changed as well. We live in a day and age where if you listen to my show on Apple Podcasts, for example, you can, like, if you have a newer iPhone, like one of the, like an iPhone 16 or something like that, and you have the Apple Podcasts app, you can listen to my show on it. One of the things that it'll do, it takes about an hour after we upload it, but then it's up there, is it has a transcript. And you can scroll through the show and you can see what I said, and you can sort of scroll forward to a point that you want to hear. You can tap the words with your thumb and it'll play me saying that. I think that's really cool. That's the sort of technology that's available in terms of accountability now. That also works for politicians. It has never been easier to fact check exactly what politicians say in a public setting, because many of these persistent online videos and places like YouTube, places like Apple Podcasts, not only can you go on and check them, in some cases with some newer tools, you can actually search them for keywords. So politicians who are accustomed to being able to be more or less close to accurate as they talk are suddenly having to be really careful. Is it 750? Is it 850? Was it 20 years ago? Was it 6 years ago? If all they're trying to say is a long time ago, then you could say it ultimately doesn't matter. It's not a material difference. But the online ecosystem, I think, is going to be a big part of this story, specifically Langford Voters for Change, the Facebook page. The importance of social media in politics is also one that has increased with time. And again, the last time Stu Young won an election by a massive majority was in 2018. World's changed a lot since 2018. A lot more things online now, a lot more things are searchable, and social media matters more now than it probably has at any other point in politics, just period. So his online presence is also something that's very important. He also has a Facebook page now. And I had somebody send me a few minutes ago a reel that they posted where he says, "Thank you, Langford." So he actually has a Facebook presence this time, unlike what we had seen in the past from him. And he said earlier this week, he said, "I have to grow. I have to change with the municipality." And he's right. He does. He has to get with the times. And he seems to be trying to do that. That doesn't mean he's going to win by default. Doesn't mean he's going to lose by default. It means this is going to be an interesting race to watch. Mike Kosakowski, my partner in crime on a Friday morning, as we talk with Saanich and their development situation. They passed their Quadra McKenzie plan earlier this week. It's one of the most contentious public policy development issues I've ever seen, Mike. It's even worse than Victoria and the missing middle debate. It's worse than anything else I've seen. The mayor looked like he'd been through a war by the end of it. It was years of people so worked up about it. What do you make of that whole saga?
1: Adam, we've had this conversation a few times, and I think that this will make or break political careers in this election. I'm not necessarily convinced that there will be a tremendous shift on Saanich Council, but definitely some political careers will be made over this one issue. And what I have heard from colleagues who work in Saanich and some constituents who live in Saanich is, they're upset at the potential of having a major thoroughfare reworked and the densification that we're used to seeing in more of an urban part of our region, that being closer to downtown Victoria and periphery, that level of densification coming to Saanich. Recently, we covered the 1,600 new units of rentals that are coming to McKenzie just between Cedar Hill and UVic, and that drew a lot of frustration from people who are not used to seeing that level of densification in Saanich. Personally, I think Saanich is a very difficult community to govern because you've got literally an urban area, especially along the Douglas Street frontage, the Blanchard Street frontage, and then you've got literal low-density, rural, almost off-the-grid communities in some parts of that one municipality. And how do you balance the needs of significantly different lifestyles and expectations all under one layer of municipal government? It's a challenge. And I suspect we're going to see more organizing going on at the community level. I think we're definitely going to see a lot more fireworks than we're used to seeing in Saanich. And ultimately, I think it's a good thing. I think more people involved in the political process is a good thing. But I do hope that politicians are more willing to listen about the various expectations that are in Saanich, because from what I've heard, is some voices in that community feel like they're not being heard.
0: Yeah.
1: And that can come back to really haunt you at the municipal level.
0: It's one of the things that, and we're going to play some clips of this on the show later on today, and it harkens back to some of the elements that we might recall from 2022, and it's the displacement dilemma. All of us agree that we need to be building more housing. The debate often comes up with, okay, where are we going to put it? Because if we want to do greenfield development, like in Langford or like in Colwood, you have to find places that we can adequately service with water, with sewer, with roads, with sidewalks, culverts. All that stuff's expensive. All that stuff needs to be put in. If we want to put new buildings in infill or in existing lots, in many cases, it's the older buildings that are affordable rentals for some folks that get knocked down first. That's just how the economics works. So if we want to talk about this from a housing crisis point of view, creating new housing often means displacing the folks with the least money who need it the most. And trying to balance that is something that Saanich ran into earlier this week. And we heard a couple of meaningful appeals made to try to do more to protect renters. So how do we figure that out? Because with these big buildings, especially like the 3 and 4 story wood frame construction buildings along the major routes, there's a lot of folks who live there. In order to build that new housing, we have to knock down those buildings first.
1: Right, absolutely. And as part of those 1,600 units that I was referring to earlier, there are 2 Capital Region Housing Corporation residential communities that are part of this displacement and replacement scenario. One is actively moving through the construction process right now, but 120 new units are replacing 12 older units. But then you've got the Willowdean community in the 1800 block of Mackenzie Avenue that's going through this very thing at the moment. And somebody who is in that community reached out to me recently after we covered this the 1600 unit pipeline, and they spoke of some of the challenges that they're facing, knowing that their home at some point will be replaced. And the process for replacement, of course, is stressful. It's very challenging for people, and it creates an unknown. And we're dealing with government housing here. So not even for-profit housing, but government housing replaced by future government housing. The replacement, of course, will be significantly larger than what is there currently, which means it will be a very material change to the people who choose to go back to the same community. It won't be the same 59 homes in the lower density format that is there currently. There will be 259 homes on the same footprint. That's lifestyle changing. And I think it's a conversation a lot of people are struggling with as well, or at least that is a conversation they're having, because they're used to living in single family dwelling communities. They're used to living in lower density communities, larger yards, larger lots, and suddenly you've got these pressures at the provincial level for multi-unit housing. You've got pressures to replace existing social housing and affordable housing that is lower density, lower height, with higher density, higher heights. And it's changing the makeup of the community. I'm fully in support of many of these projects. I'm in an industry that essentially does this for a living. It's what my industry does. But I appreciate the challenges that people are feeling, and especially the emotional toll that it can take on them. And I don't think we have a lot of resources available to the communities so that they're able to respond a little bit more effectively to some of the changes that are taking place in their communities. On my side of the spectrum, you've got consultants, you've got very well-paid people who come to the table with a lot of resources and experience and support to propose the changes they're looking to introduce. But at the community level, you may have virtually no resources whatsoever. significant changes. And I don't mean NIMBYism. I mean, how do we as a community member respond with reasonable feedback that can improve future projects and future changes to our community? So I think that's a conversation we're going to start having in future, is how does the community get to effectively respond to changes in their own neighborhoods? Because we're just not seeing it right now, and I feel it's a big point of consternation.
0: Mike Kozakowski, my partner in crime on a Friday morning. Mike, thanks for giving us your thoughts. It was a big week, a lot going on, the pipe breaking at the former YMCA building for the city of Victoria, development moving forward in Saanich with the Quadra McKenzie plan, as well as public safety issues remaining front and center. Thanks so much. Any final thoughts for now?
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7: From the National Newsroom of the Canadian Press, I'm Karen Rebo. Some residents in and around the village of Lytton in BC's southern interior have been told to get out, while others are on standby as an out-of-control wildfire burns a few kilometers south and has shut down a major highway. The evacuation orders cover 47 addressed properties in Lytton, with 168 other addresses under evacuation alert. And Highway 1 has been closed in both directions for a 116-kilometer stretch between Boston Bar and Cache Creek. The BC Wildfire Service says the suspected human-caused fire has grown to 2 square kilometers and will likely keep growing due to hot, dry conditions. It was 5 years ago this month that the village of Lytton was nearly wiped off the map by a wildfire that killed 2 people and destroyed 90% of buildings. 4 people have been rescued from a fishing boat that caught fire in the Bay of Fundy. The Transportation Safety Board identified the vessel as the Ocean Otter. They say the fire broke out Thursday. The federal government is levying a temporary 10% tariff on some imported canned vegetables, all to help domestic vegetable growers.
8: The Department of Finance says the move addresses critical circumstances and immediate challenges the Canadian canned vegetable industry faces. It says canned vegetable imports from the United States, Mexico, Israel, Chile, and developing countries will not be subject to the tariff. The ministry says the measure will help stabilize market conditions and mitigate the effects of trade diversion on domestic producers. Diana Mussina, The Canadian Press.
7: British Columbia nurses have rejected the tentative contract agreement reached by their union and their provincial health employer. The union, representing 60,000 BC nurses, says 67% of members who voted turned down the deal that was reached May 22nd. Nurses were offered a 12% wage increase over 4 years and other improvements. The BC Nurses Union says the results send a powerful message that nurses feel they are carrying the weight of increased pressures on the healthcare system, and they want the government to recognize the true value of their work. And a Hollywood TV legend has passed away. James Burrows was a name seen in the credits of many television comedies. He got his start directing episodes of The Mary Tyler Moore Show and kept going well into the millennium to Friends, Taxi, so much more. Here's ABC's Whit Johnson.
9: James Burrows, directing more than 1,000 TV episodes.
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9: from Laverne and Shirley to Taxi, the co-creator of pop culture classics like Cheers, the 11-time Emmy winner directing The Big Bang Theory, and every episode of Will and Grace during its original run. James Burroughs was 85.
7: This is the Canadian Press. In sports, the Toronto Marlies have won the American Hockey League's Calder Cup. The Marlies edged the Chicago Wolves 4-3 Friday to take the championship in five games. In football, Bo Levi Mitchell tied his career high with five touchdown passes to lead the Hamilton Tiger Cats past the BC Lions 41-27. In baseball, Carson Kelly hit a grand slam in Chicago's seven-run first inning as the Cubs routed the Toronto Blue Jays 16-2. World Cup action Friday, the Americans advanced to the knockout round, beating Australia 2-0 Friday for their second straight victory. Brazil eliminated Haiti from the World Cup with a 3-0 victory. Canadian star midfielder Ismael Kone remains sidelined after surgery to repair the broken leg he suffered in Canada's 6-0 win over Qatar in Vancouver. Canada now turns its focus to a crucial group stage showdown with Switzerland on Wednesday. From the Canadian Press, I'm Karen Rebo.
5: Toy Story 5 expected to make about $140 million in its first weekend at U.S. theaters, $275 million in its first weekend worldwide. Showbiz experts are telling Deadline that the latest entry in the Disney Pixar franchise could break a Toy Story record, making up to $14 million in previews. The previous record in previews was $12 million last Toy Story 4 back in 2019. If the prediction holds, that would give Toy Story 5 the best previews of the year so far. Ed Sheeran is hinting at taking a break after wrapping up his Loop tour. The singer hinting at a hiatus during his recent stop in Glendale, Arizona, saying, "I might take some time off once this tour has ended and sort of do the dad thing." We go down to the river. Songs by Bruce Springsteen and Bob Dylan are making Esquire's list of the most American songs of all time.
10: According to the magazine, the list is a collection of songs that are distinctly American. Springsteen's 1980 track, The River, is recognized. Dylan's 1965 Highway 61 Revisited also made the list. Other songs on the list include Tom Petty's hit, Free Fallin', Rock and Roll All Night by Kiss, The Beach Boys' Serpent Safari, and Aretha Franklin's Respect. I'm Mark Mayfield.
11: Mr. Grinch.
5: Universal and Imagine Entertainment developing a sequel to the 2000's How the Grinch Stole Christmas. The film star Jim Carrey is in talks to return, with Ron Howard slated to return as the film's director. That's entertainment. I'm Jennifer Bolsoni.
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0: All right, into hour two of the program. Listener response is 71010 on your wireless device. Texter 71010 writes, "Adam, get your facts straight. Stu, it says, didn't have to win by majority if he ran uncontested." Well, I talked about 2018 being the last time that he won with a huge majority, and that was a contested election. A man by the name of Robert Fraser ran against him, got 790 votes in 2018. Stu Young won the mayor's chair in Langford yet again that election with 3,939 votes, according to Civic Info BC. That is a majority of 81.86%. Again, that's just a massive majority in terms of a mayoral race. It's possible that he may have been uncontested earlier in one of his many terms. I don't recall. But he, in some cases, did have folks run against him who probably didn't expect to win a whole lot and yet ran against him and lost anyway. But most recently, which is what my whole commentary was about, he won with just under 4,000 votes with a massive, massive majority of almost 82%. That will work in a municipal election where, I'm just going to scroll down the page here, where only 4,812 people voted. But in that election, there were 21,000 people who were eligible to vote who simply did not cast a ballot. So Stu Young, yes, monster majorities. But when you actually look at the raw numbers, and this is important because Langford's population has continued to grow. Langford added approximately 10,000 new people between 2018 and 2022, and he lost in 2022, as we know. And it has added yet another 10,000 approximately since then. So we're talking about a municipality that's gone from about 40,000 people in 2018, the last time that Stu Young won that monster majority, to about 60,000 people today. Whether or not it will have the same tendencies or the same inclinations to vote, you and I cannot know. And that's one of the reasons why I think anybody who's sure that this thing is in the bag, you shouldn't think that. In fact, if you're a Stu Young supporter, that's the last thing that you want to do, because I and others pointed out that there were probably a lot of people who would have voted for him in 2022 if they had known that there was a chance that he could actually lose, because I think it blindsided a lot of us. So I do appreciate it. And I will, of course, accept any critiques or any challenges in my fact checking. And if I get anything wrong, of course, I'm going to correct the record. But I don't believe I was wrong there, Texter, but thanks for reaching out either way. Texter at 71010 says, "Hey, Adam, I know you got a break for lunch, but just going on Mike's comment," this came in right before the news. It says, "How do you fight big development?" Texter writes, "And I think it's got to be at the polling booth come October. It says there are groups out there that want to see some significant change and protect our way of life instead of having overdevelopment." Texter, we've talked about this a lot because it's one of the highest drama or the most emotional issues that I see at various city halls. And we also have curious controversies erupting across the capital region that all have housing policy in common. Provincial government policy with respect to housing targets is the single most important element to this conversation. And every time I see somebody ask me, "Adam, how do we fight City Hall on this?" the same answer I have to give them is that provincial policy right now will override any City Hall that tries to defy it. So even if you manage to put together a campaign that wants to see less development, you can count on the government of British Columbia dispatching a housing advisor to your municipal city hall if it fails to meet the housing targets that are being imposed on it. This happened recently in North Saanich, actually. That news was that this week or was that last week? I can't remember. It's all blending together. But yeah, no, it was this week. We read the press release live. Somebody who works here sent it to me as soon as we got it. North Saanich was required to put out 60 new homes, that's with occupancy permits, in the first year of it being tracked for its housing targets program. You know how many it managed to put out of those 60? Put out 12. That's less than a quarter of what it was required to do. Accordingly, a housing advisor was dispatched by the province of British Columbia, looked at North Saanich's development practices. It noted that North Saanich has had some challenges in terms of staffing being, apparently there are some vacant positions and some turnover, which can happen, which is normal. And accordingly, they have recommended changes that North Saanich needs to make to its housing policies going forward. Okay. North Saanich voted in 2022 to elect a mayor, goes by the name of Peter Jones. He's quite a colorful character. We've played any number of clips that he's played on the show recently. He's not everybody's cup of tea. Some folks have certainly raised some eyebrows at some of the comments that he's made over the years. That's to be expected. But he was supported by a group at the time called Save North Saanich that valued the unique rural character of that municipality and had concerns about regionalism and about being expected to put more into a framework of regional supports than it was getting out of it. We've seen this manifest in any number of different ways. Perhaps the most curious element of it was the pickleball court at Wayne Park, which the mayor is publicly on the record complaining about, saying he believes that people were coming from other municipalities to use North Saanich's pickleball court, which is an interesting thing to say. I know. So the housing advisor has already intervened in North Saanich. So quite frankly, it doesn't really matter how municipal voters vote in North Saanich. You can vote in a mayor who is not shy at all about expressing concerns about the pace of development, about being a sort of regional hub where people come from other municipalities to use your amenities. You can look at Oak Bay. They were one of the first to be targeted by the government of British Columbia, dispatching their housing advisor. And while the housing advisor certainly found that Oak Bay was acting in good faith and that there wasn't anything nefarious going on there, the housing advisor also, I believe, gave the recommendation that the minister eventually ordered done, and that was to It was to cede authority on, it was minor variances, I think, to staff instead of having those come before council. My apologies if I'm getting that imprecise. It wasn't all variances go to staff, but it was minor variances would go to staff. And the expectation was is that would create more predictability for the development community to be able to navigate those situations. And of course, Saanich has had provincial housing numbers published regularly from it. And I think a lot of folks would be surprised to hear how many housing units Saanich has actually created, because it's not a whole lot. It was in the first 2 years of the four-year mandate, or the four-year term with the new housing targets in place. Or was it five? I can't remember. It's one or the other. Anyway, first 2 years, Victoria, which is actually smaller than Saanich in population, cranked out, I think it was 2,400 houses. Saanich did a third of that. And they have the same targets, more or less. So Saanich is way behind on its housing targets right now, which is why when I look at what's happening in Saanich with all these folks, like Mehdi called into the show yesterday. He and I got into a bit of a back and forth, as we often do, where he is convinced, and he's trying to convince anybody else who will listen, that he thinks that there's some sort of nefarious activity taking place with corruption or collusion or something like that involving Saanich's planning staff in the development community. And one of the many reasons why I think he's wrong is that there's no need for it, because the province of British Columbia is forcing Saanich to build more houses, and they're not hiding it. It's not a conspiracy. Like, the province of British Columbia will go on TV and say, we are proudly forcing municipalities, including Saanich, to build more housing than they have been. So anybody who wants to try to sell me on the idea that there's some sort of conspiracy that we have to fight back against in Saanich City Hall, like, why? Why would there need to be? The province is out there doing it for free, and they're bragging about it. Like, that's my primary concern. So while I understand that there's all sorts of residents out there who feel strongly about this, who want to push back against what they view as too much development in the community, not to make too long-winded an answer of your question, Texter, the best thing you can do is get a new provincial government that'll take away these housing targets. And I don't think that's going to happen under the new Democrats, not given what we've seen so far. Sure, we might see a change of heart. We've seen all sorts of closely held, treasured policies abandoned in perhaps desperate political times for the reigning government of British Columbia, the NDP. You know, once upon a time, they were going to fight for the carbon tax and do all this other stuff. And then it got jettisoned, too, as things seemed to get dire post-election in 2024. But, I think it's going to create some really interesting dynamics, because you have folks that show up at Saanich City Hall and they're angry. Why are they angry? Because for probably at least a couple of decades now, Saanich has cultivated a political climate that did not build a whole lot of housing. It just didn't. And now suddenly it's being forced to build way more housing by the province of British Columbia. And voters in Saanich are saying, we didn't vote for this municipally. And it's true, they didn't. They didn't vote for it municipally. They didn't know what they were getting. They went to an election in 2022 when a guy named David Eby hadn't quite become the premier yet. That was after the 2022 election. And one of the first things David Eby does in 2023, aside from decriminalizing fentanyl, is embark on a bold new policy of housing legislation reform. And we see the province, the entire province, or a large portion of it, upzoned for multi-unit housing. That was the missing middle push that had been a municipal battle largely until that point. We see all sorts of other changes made in terms of provincial housing targets are put together. You see a list of municipalities got published. There were 10 on it initially, and Saanich was one of the original 10. So was Victoria, by the way. So, yeah, if you disagree with what housing development policy is doing in Saanich because you feel that that's not what you voted for, that's probably correct from a municipal point of view. The change was at the provincial level, and until there's a corresponding change at the provincial level in that policy, I don't really see how a different mayor or a different council is going to produce a different outcome, because Saanich is still way behind. If Saanich was meeting the provincial targets, it would have cranked out three times the housing, give or take, that it already has. As bad as things are in Saanich, with residents worried about development, worried about habitat loss, worried about all these other things, the NDP is demanding that it triple the speed just to get to where it should be right now. Imagine what that looks like. And meanwhile, you have these councillors between a rock and a hard place, people showing up, they're angry because they voted for something different. And it's true, they did vote for something different. But the elephant in the room is the province. If you don't like it, you need to change the provincial government. And those are strongly held NDP ridings, by the way. That would be very difficult to break the NDP's grip on any of them, Victoria or Saanich. Although Saanich North and the Islands, as we know, is Rob Botterell with the Greens and has been Greens prior to him with Adam Olson. And it's also been BC Liberal held in the more distant past. So perhaps that is a more vulnerable area. But in terms of the core, in terms of like Victoria Swan Lake or Saanich South or Victoria Beacon Hill or Oak Bay Gordon Head, those are the NDP fortress ridings. And they are also the areas where we've seen this controversy and this strife because municipal voters are realizing, hey, this isn't what we voted for in terms of what their city halls were suddenly approving. And the change happened after the 2022 election in 2023 when David Eby took over. So I appreciate the text, Texter. Texter 71010 writes, Adam, how far back do your archives go? Texter, nobody's quite sure exactly what my technological capabilities are. Although it is fun to surprise people sometimes and make them realize just how fast I can look things up or how far back I can go and in what municipalities I can go there in. You find out as it happens. Quick break, more after this.
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0: All right, back on the air here at CFAX 1070. Great question following up on 71010 on your wireless device. Texter writes, Adam, what can a housing advisor actually do? They can't direct staff. Staff don't work for them. Quite so. The housing advisor advises the minister. The minister absolutely can and does issue orders on what the municipality must do, and a certain timeline is given. And if that timeline is ultimately not respected, the minister has other tools at their disposal. Oak Bay was told that it must adopt a change where it relinquished some of its power on, it was minor variances, and I can't remember exactly how they defined that. That was part of the debate to their staff in terms of some issues. And Oak Bay complied with the ministerial order, and the minister said, okay, you know, we're going to consider this complied. We're not going to do anything else. But the advisor advises the minister, and it's very important that we understand that. So the minister will essentially dispatch an MS to your municipal hall. They will be given access to everything, all your records, all your protocols. They'll be able to interview your staff, which I can assume is probably a quite a cumbersome thing. In fact, we had Saanich staff issue a report on their potential gas-powered leaf blower ban or similar legislation on the show recently. Some of you might recall that. Oak Bay staff talked about how they'd been so busy complying with provincial housing policy, amongst other things, that they just hadn't had a chance to put that ban in, despite this year being the year that 3 years ago they had hoped that they were going to phase out gas-powered leaf blowers. So ultimately, it's a big deal when the province deploys a housing advisor. You want to be really polite. You want to treat them really well, and you want them to say nice things about you in the report that they send back to the minister. North Saanich had the report, went back to the minister. Recommendations have been published, and North Saanich right now is expected to obey. And if North Saanich doesn't, we expect the minister to start exercising her authority as she sees fit. By the way, there are 30 days that are given from the time that, is it made public, I think? I'd have to double check that. But there was a 30-day timeline that started where North Saanich can reply to what the minister has to say. And we're not sure what North Saanich does. Does North Saanich stand its ground? Does it fight here, knowing that an election is coming in less than 4 months? And there are some residents that probably don't want to see a larger or higher pace of development. It certainly has the option to do that, although I'm not sure what the ministry would do. I'm sort of second-guessing everything I thought I knew about sovereign power and sovereign authority of the province ever since the school district board managed to get itself unfired and had its first meeting back earlier this week as well. I know the school district board has taken in District 61 has taken the position that the firing of the board was unlawful and that the minister did not have the legal authority to do what the minister decided to do. My understanding is nobody has admitted to any unlawful actions being taken, nor has any court actually made a finding that anything was unlawful. Why? Because the question never got answered either way because the province withdrew its case. Now, there are some people who say, well, Adam, hold on. Don't you think the province withdrew its case because it thought it was going to lose? That's not the only explanation, possible explanation, I mean. We could also suppose a scenario where the province is worried about political embarrassment, which matters a lot, especially if you're on a razor-thin margin trailing the Conservatives in the polls, and the province, while perhaps lawful in its exercise of power, didn't want to suffer the political embarrassment that would go along with the judicial review process and decided to surrender for political reasons instead of legal reasons. So I don't want to say we should necessarily think the province knew that it acted unlawfully because no court has ever found that, even if the school board trustees do call themselves completely vindicated on their website. And by the District 61 website, I mean where they've got their statement. Let's see. Texture at 71010 writes, so the minister could go as far as somebody says threatening arrest. I don't think it would ever get to that texture. I think that what would happen is a ministerial order would be issued. There would be an expectation of compliance with that order under the community charter or perhaps some other local government act. I actually don't even know what the enforcement legislation would be, but it would probably come to somebody being told what to do by a judge, because that's what happens when push comes to shove around here. And ultimately, I don't know what a judge would say. I'm not aware of any municipality that has decided to stand its ground and fight, like in court, the province on this issue. Legal bills are expensive. They're expensive by design in terms of people deciding to go to court to try to work out their issues instead of just talking amongst people, which is always preferable. Governments are usually pretty good at negotiating with one another and cooperating with one another. It's not like any of them are new to this. The apparatus has been in place since any of us were here. But I can't think of anybody else that has actually pushed the province to the point where they've taken the municipality to court to change some of its policies. But I suspect if push came to shove, that's where it would go. And I'm not sure what the precedent would be. Ordinarily, I tell you, the province is the sovereign authority. Municipalities, just like school districts, are creatures of statute, so they don't have sovereign authority. So ultimately, the province will prevail. Except I can't give you that answer anymore, because the District 61 School Board is the living, breathing example that seems to contradict it. Although, as I mentioned, there are other ways that we can explain that. Let's see. Texture at 71010, Mary writes, I listen to city council meetings all the time. Mary, thank you for doing that important work. It's difficult, I know. I try as well. How did I miss that they are allowing the redevelopment of a parkade? Never mind, I mistakenly thought you were talking about the library building. No, it's, yeah, there's more than one parkade on Broughton, and it's important that you that we recognize that, Mary. Thank you for adding that. I misinterpreted what was said yesterday as well. I had somebody text in and said they're getting rid of the parkade on Broughton. I thought, oh my God, because that's the one below the Greater Victoria Public Library building. It's a big deal. There's a lot of cars that fit there. There's more than one parkade on Broughton. If you go across Douglas further to the west, there's also a parkade down that way. And I think that it's important that we understand that as well. Texture 71010 writes, my point, Adam, is if the District 61 board can make the NDP look like wet noodles, then what's a determined staff and council able to do? I'm ultimately not sure to tell you the truth. We talk a lot about the distinction. While there is a lot of overlap, there is a distinction between political power and political authority and legal power and legal authority. If you have the legal authority to issue an order, it means if push comes to shove, you can go to court and you can have a judge tell that person that they have to do what you said. And if not, that person could be found in contempt of court. Like if they say no to the court, that's when you start to have punishments and penalties usually get imposed, but a court has to be involved first. If you have political power, that's the ability to tell somebody to do something and they will do it. You don't need to go to court. You can just tell them what they need to do. And for various other reasons, incentives or disincentives, the people will obey you. And while there's often a lot of overlap in between those two things, it's not perfect. And there are circumstances, extreme ones, where somebody claims to have the legal authority to do something, and yet it is so politically unpopular that the electorate punishes them for exercising that authority at the next opportunity at the next election. Would we see that in the District 61 board situation? I have no idea, because one of the issues that might be the next point of contention, although I cringe to even think about it, is the bylaws necessary for the new electoral system for the trustees themselves, because that got changed after they were fired. And at least one of them raised concerns with the process to reach the new form of it at the meeting earlier this week and didn't approve the bylaws at this time. Now, they haven't been killed outright. Like the new system isn't canceled, but it was supposed to move forward this week and it didn't. It's on hold for the moment. We don't know where that's going to go. Quick break. More after this.
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0: And I honestly don't know how the municipal elections this fall are going to be affected, because there's people out there who feel very strongly about the pace of new home construction in their communities, whether it's Saanich, whether it's Oak Bay, whether it's Central Saanich, whether it's North Saanich. And ultimately, the province of British Columbia has shown that it will intervene if any of those municipalities fail to meet the housing targets that are being imposed upon them, regardless of who the mayor is, regardless of who the council is. North Saanich was the latest to have the housing advisor issue a report this week. They have 30 days to respond. We don't know what their response is going to be. But when push comes to shove, the minister can start ordering them to do things. What happens when a municipality just refuses a minister's order? I'm honestly not sure. I would ordinarily say they just can't, because the province has sovereign authority. But District 61 has unfortunately changed my understanding of that as to whether or not the province really is in charge when push comes to shove. And I'm not sure anybody's still clear on where that might go. For those of you who missed the coverage, I've seen some news stories about this as well, and we had it after their meeting on Monday night. Their trustee election bylaw, which really should be the last, you know, finishing touches on the process for their new electoral system to elect new trustees on a municipal basis. There'd be one for Oak Bay, two for Saanich, two for Victoria, one for Esquimalt, one for View Royal, one for Songhees First Nation, one for Esquimalt First Nation. That should add up to nine. My apologies if I've forgotten anyone. That would be a change from the system that elected the current crop of trustees, which is what they call an at-large system, where they pool all of the areas together and everybody's vote goes into the same pool. And whoever the top nine vote getters are from that super amalgamated municipality that includes Victoria and Saanich and all these other places would be who's on the board. And that's how the current board got elected. So if you're the current board and you got elected under the current system, you have to wonder if a different system might produce a different outcome. And you have to wonder if that different outcome might mean that some of them lose or have it more be more difficult, which, of course, you know, probably means that it's not great that they get to decide if the system changes. I'm not even sure if they can. We had Esquimalt Councillor Tim Morrison on with Ryan Price earlier this week, expressing his concerns about how he doesn't even think they should be able to stop it at this point. We're not sure that they will stop it at this point, but they've paused it for the moment because they say that they want more information on how that was put together. And ultimately, I guess the electorate will be able to judge the District 61 school board this fall. But here's a difficult question. I don't know the answer to it. Let's say the trustees get voted out, like they're not in office, even if they try to get reelected under the new system. Is that the public saying they never had a democratic mandate to do the stuff with the safety plan and the school police liaison officers? Is that vindication for their critics? Or is that them saying, help, help, the province imposed an unfair system on us. We should actually be able to run under the old system again. This new one isn't as democratic. And how is the public supposed to have confidence in that outcome if indeed we have people arguing over the validity of the electoral system itself? Because suddenly you realize people talk about, well, I have a democratic mandate. Yeah, well, what does that mean? You can have two different systems produce two different outcomes that head in two different directions with exactly the same public will in either scenario. And yet both of those are democratic? Doesn't seem to make a whole lot of sense, does it? Anyway, and I don't have an answer, by the way. This is just one more thing for all of us to worry about. You can put it on the list. Earlier yesterday, Victoria Council considering a housing development proposal in Cedar Hill when Susan Kim had a bright idea.
5: Thanks, through the chair. I have sent very shoddily worded amendment to staff.
0: Look out, we've got a shoddily worded amendment incoming.
5: And would appreciate grammatical assistance.
0: You always know it's going to be a good day when one of the counselors asks for grammatical assistance before we've even seen what they're complaining about.
5: Just put that up and see what it is.
0: I know, right? It's like Christmas. Wait for the reveal. Somebody coughed. That's good. It's not like a gasp. There's a lot of text there. Am I supposed to? I'm not reading all that. What does it say? Oh, no, wait. Oh, they're typing it. Oh, this is suspense. There's a cursor here. They just typed one period. It says P dot or C dot. I. Oh, then they erased it. Oh. Further attempts for fire safety. I don't think that's the one that she wanted. I know, right? This is such an exciting council meeting. It's always so great. I love the fact that all these councillors bring stuff from home that everybody gets ambushed with at the last second, even though they're not supposed to be doing that anymore. While everybody's getting paid by the hour and all of us sit around waiting for a cursor to move on a screen.
5: So, staff, are you... I wonder if you can pull it down so we can see the right place for that. I know your system is struggling with the particular place and the description of... it's subsections.
0: Yeah, so anyway, I'm going to fast forward here to spare all of you that silence.
5: Yeah, I felt similarly, so... So I think correct the following technical items. Mr. Johnston, I'm going to ask you for your advice on this unless you want to defer to one of your...
0: Anyway, it happens to do with, among other things, the conversation progresses and asks...
5: It was actually... The reason for this particular piece is because of the Bowker Creek watershed and the relationship to salmon.
0: To salmon! We're worried about salmon when it comes to Victoria Housing Development in, let's see, what block was this? I want to say 2800 block. Yeah, the 2800 block of Cedar Hill Road. We saw an amendment moved yesterday that had to do with a Victoria councillor worried about salmon.
5: It was, in fact, in our own community that citizen science discovered that it was off-gassing of, or like a chemical coming off of car tires that contributed to the mass die-off of local salmon spawns and salmon population. And just seeing the relationship with the increased hardscaping and lack of consideration for the water quality entering the creek, I just want to say I did my part to protect the salmon.
0: I want to say I did my part to protect the salmon, Victoria Councillor Susan Kim said yesterday as Victoria Council considered a development proposal for the 2800 block of Cedar Hill Road that would have been 12 new three-bedroom strata townhouse units in three buildings in the Oaklands neighborhood. I know, right? I didn't think there was a whole lot of salmon in the Oaklands neighborhood, but Boker Creek, stormwater. Yes, I guess these things technically exist. Yes, I guess there is some science, but really, do we want to make it about the salmon? Is this?
5: I just want to say I did my part to protect the salmon.
0: Okay.
5: We have to do better. We just have to do better. And if this is a step forward in that direction, so be it. That's
0: I know, right? What happened next, Adam? Were they practical or did they vote in favor of the housing development anyway? Actually, with that council, it's an open question. You'll find out the answer right after this.
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1: Hi, I'm your framed family photos. Sure, you have a lot of pics of the family on your phone, but these are the ones that really matter. 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
10: I know, right? You've got parts of the Capital Region where the conversations about blowing up mountains and slashing and burning to create new housing, although some people do object to those characterizations. And meanwhile, in the city of Victoria, somebody wants to build some townhouses in the 2800 block of Cedar Hill. And suddenly, the fact that Bowker Creek and its watershed exists nearby means that salmon might be at risk.
11: It was actually the reason for this particular piece is because of the Bowker Creek watershed. And the relationship to salmon, it was in fact
10: in a lot of salmon swimming through Victoria.
11: Our own community, that citizen science discovered that it was off-gassing of like a chemical coming off of car tires that contributed to the mass die-off of local salmon spawns and salmon population. And just seeing the relationship with the increased hardscaping and lack of consideration for the water quality entering the creek, I just want to say I did my part to protect the salmon.
10: Wants to do her part to protect the salmon. Now, I know what you're saying, Adam. Like, come on. That's a stretch even for her. Where are they going to find somebody who is suggestible enough to go along with something like that?
12: Through you, Mayor, I second it for conversation, but...
10: Okay, never mind.
12: I think this does the... It will help...
10: I, too, want to do my part for the salmon.
12: Further the conversation.
10: I have people say the creek is a ditch. Look, I was actually talking to somebody about this earlier. The Bowker Creek watershed and the idea of daylighting the creek and restoring the creek to its prior natural splendor is a goal that gets discussed in various conservation circles around the Victoria area and has been for years. Maybe that'll happen someday. But for the moment, saying that you're worried about putting in some townhouses because Bowker Creek is too close nearby, and you're worried about off-gassing from car tires infiltrating the watershed and harming the salmon? Okay.
12: And, you know, the proponent and staff are listening to this right now and hearing...
10: And I'm sure that there's probably a bunch of people who wake up every morning with one singular goal about getting the salmon back into Bowker Creek. And don't get me wrong. Hey, that's like a really nice goal. Good people trying to make a difference in the world. I don't want to, you know, criticize people who are being altruistic and selfless. But on the other hand, really? Gassing from car tires?
12: What the mover would like to see happen. So I think at least...
10: Yeah, like what precedent are we setting here?
12: Some more conversations will happen.
10: Chris Coleman was somewhat blunt.
13: Oh, Councillor Coleman, go ahead.
14: Thank you. I mean,

0: think what we really want is a policy direction from the table with respect to Boker Creek.
1: Because they're worried about stormwater, and they're worried about where it'll go, because I guess the off-gassing from the tires ends up on the road, and then the rain hits the road, and it washes the whatever chemical into the storm drains, and they're worried about the storm drains infiltrating into Boker Creek. That was what the overall issue was.
0: This is trying to backdoor that process in some ways, and I understand that. I'm supportive of the further attempts. Because I think it is a worthy one. But if we're going to be honest about the issue, then it's up to us to bring a policy statement about runoff from all areas into the watershed. You can't do it one property at a time.
1: Bingo. Thank you, Chris Coleman, for being there as always.
0: Yeah, I still think it's worthy of support, but
2: thank you.
0: Direction is to us.
2: All right. Councillor Gardner, on the amendment.
3: To staff. We're starting to get into kind of, I hate to say when we're talking about a creek, the weeds, but
1: we're talking about salmon in a property development proposal in Cedar Hill. When was the last time you saw a salmon go by in Cedar Hill?
3: Exact surfaces, because I can recall years ago that there was actually asphalt that was somewhat permeable. So what kind of surface is being, I saw the accessible one parking spot, and it looked like it had those paver spones with the gaps, is from what I gathered from the diagram. So what kind of asphalt is there now? Is it the asphalt being planned, the one that is somewhat permeable, or is it not?
1: So anyway, some questions go back and forth. Alto.
2: I can support the amendment because of the first two words, actually, as grammatically awkward as they may be, because, as I think was clearly stated by the staff, while this does generate a further conversation, which is always good, it does indicate a desire by council to have these types of conversations. And as has been mentioned, perhaps that's a future conversation for council. But I've also very clearly heard that should this be unsuccessful, or that the director of planning determines that whatever happens is satisfactory, that this process will not be concluded, will not be stopped, not be delayed, and will not return to council. So I'm okay with that. All those in favor of the amendment? Anybody opposed? No one is opposed. That is unanimous. And Councillor Kim, you still have the floor.
4: That's it for me. Thanks.
1: Okay. So anyway, everybody's like, it's not going to stop it, but I guess because it was, there were two different things, and it ended up getting moving into two sub amendments in terms of what Susan Kim wanted to ask about. Number one, sub three was fire safety, and then sub four was stormwater in terms of the impacts that it might or might not have. So anyway, it goes forward. Bottom line, there were some other amendments. They ended up moving it forward, the overall issue. So it wasn't like it stopped there, but just the fact that everybody had to stop and think about it and say, I want to say I did my part for the salmon, I'm thinking, okay. Now, to its credit, if you're on the pro-development side of many of these conversations, Victoria has produced an absolutely enormous number of homes, and that was the next thing that they talked about yesterday morning in Victoria.
5: Annual review marks the conclusion of the housing strategy phase two and reflects a period of significant housing delivery, policy reform, and strengthened tenant protections.
1: Here's the thing. I know in Saanich, everybody's freaking out because 800 new homes got occupancy permits in the first 2 years of the process. That's about a third of what the province wanted them to do. Listen to how many building permits got issued just in 2025.
5: The housing continuum.
1: Listen to this number. See, I can... Here it is.
5: A record 1,820 new homes were issued building permits for construction in 2025.
1: In one year, Victoria issued building permits in 2025 for 1,820 new homes. The target annually is only 1,000. They almost doubled it. They absolutely hit it out of the park.
5: This is far above the city's annual target of 1,000 new homes per year, as well as the 10-year average. At the end of 2025, roughly 2,375 rental units were under construction, demonstrating the significant number of purpose-built rentals that have been issued permits over the last several years.
1: So anyway, despite some of its flaws and despite conversations happening involving salmon with development applications moving forward, Victoria has produced an absolutely enormous number of new homes, and perhaps not coincidentally, the primary rental vacancy rate has reached the highest level.
5: Has contributed to the primary rental vacancy rate reaching its highest level since 1999.
1: This century, the highest rental vacancy rate that the city of Victoria has seen this century is right now.
5: At 3.2%, representing a shift towards a more balanced market and more choice for renters in 2025.
1: There was one target, though, that the city of Victoria managed not to meet. And I know, right? Let me guess, Adam. What is the one thing that the city of Victoria focused most on during the 2022 election campaign? Is that the one place it came up short?
5: With three or more bedrooms.
1: Let's listen.
5: The missing middle housing target was not met within the six-year time frame.
1: Of course, and that's what we spent 2022 talking about, for those of you unfortunate enough to be trapped in that scenario with us.
5: However, recent OCP and zoning updates, along with development process improvements, are expected to support increased delivery of this housing type.
1: I know. We're making just absolutely enormous, shocking amounts of new housing. 1,800 building permits, or that equivalent units, issued just last year alone. And oh, missing middle is still coming up short. See, I told you we were wasting our time on that. We spent months fighting about missing middle housing in 2022, and we should have been talking about bigger developments that can actually produce more housing, way more housing per project. But, you know, whatever. I guess we did what we did, and all of us can just learn from it best we can and move on. So anyway, then they went to, like, it was basically a good news report for Victoria. Victoria is the new Mach 5. It's not quite Mach 5. I don't want to give them that. But they're probably Mach 2, Mach 3. Like, they're breaking the sound barrier easily at this point with the number of new homes being created. And accordingly, we're seeing... Gardner asked about the units being built in the 900 block of Pandora. And I found that interesting because they talked about not only the amount of housing that's being created in terms of rental, in terms of affordable, in terms of missing middle. They talked about supportive housing being created. And that is a very different topic because Victoria, as we know, complains about supportive housing being built because it says the majority of all of the supporting of housing units in the region are in Victoria. It says that's not fair. Once upon a time, Victoria used to brag about the supportive housing units that were being built. It used to celebrate every new unit of supportive housing that would be located within the municipality. We've seen an inversion with respect to the rhetoric in the last term, I would suspect. So when it came up, it was interesting to hear the question and answer.
6: Revenue and through the mayor, in 2025, there were 53 properties that were classified as Class 3 supportive housing, which means that their landed improvements are knocked to a nominal amount of a dollar each through the city's permissive tax exemption program.
1: We talked about that out in Langford the other day. Kevin called in after it was actually Fraser Johnson who managed to get revitalization tax exemptions, which are similar, on Langford's annual report for apparently the first time ever, even though they're always supposed to be there. And the lands that were included this time are collectively known as the Western Speedway lands, or at least portion of the former Western Speedway lands. And so Fraser Johnson was celebrating his advocacy in being able to produce that transparency. And it was, I think it's just below $400,000 was what the total value for this year was in terms of those lands out in Langford. But every municipality, as we mentioned, has permissive tax exemptions, has similar tax exemptions. Victoria talks about the tax exemptions that it has for supportive housing.
6: There were
1: staff going through the books, answering questions.
6: 29 properties that received a tax exemption under the supportive housing category.
7: Thank you. Do we have any idea how many units of housing were in those 53 properties or the 20?
1: She ends up asking if they involve drug use.
7: 9 properties?
2: Ms. Monk?
6: Through the mayor, we do not have that data, but planning may have that information.
1: She goes forward, Mark Gardner, I believe, and asks about 926, 930 Pandora. There's a new tower that's being built there. It's across the street from our place. It's in the 900 block of Pandora, for those of you who don't know the location.
7: Thank you. I'd certainly appreciate that. Okay, in the report, you mentioned 926, 930 Pandora, with 158 affordable homes and homelessness support. And so can you please clarify what that means, and is illicit drug use to be supported?
1: Is illicit drug use to be supported? Drug use? In the 900 block of Pandora? Just I have to process this. I don't actually know what she's going to say, and you don't either. We're going to hear it, but first we have to take a quick break, and we have to get the very latest from the newsroom. And when we come back, you will hear what Victoria City staff told Councillor Mark Gardner yesterday, as well as what's going to happen next in terms of Victoria's housing policy as part of our coverage. It's been a difficult week in the city of Victoria specifically, and we'll have an update right after this.
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13: From the National Newsroom of the Canadian Press, I'm Karen Rebo. An out-of-control wildfire burning south of the village of Lytton, BC, is now triggering evacuation orders and alerts, and has closed a major highway through the region.
14: Updates from emergency officials with the Thompson-Nicola Regional District say an evacuation order is now in effect for 47 addressed properties in the village of Lytton, with 168 other addresses also under evacuation alerts. The flames of the Sauk Creek wildfire have also forced the closure of Highway 1 for 116 kilometers between Boston Bar and Cache Creek. The village of Lytton was nearly wiped off the map after a devastating wildfire in June of 2021, which also killed two people. Rob Westgate, The Canadian Press.
13: British Columbia nurses have rejected the tentative contract agreement reached last month by their union and their provincial health employer. The union representing 60,000 BC nurses says 67% of members who voted turned down the deal. Nurses were offered a 12% wage increase over 4 years and other improved benefits. The BC Nurses Union says the results, the rejection, sends a powerful message that nurses feel they are carrying the weight of increased pressure on the healthcare system. They're not happy with working conditions and that they want the government to recognize the true value of their work. The federal government is investing billions more in Canada's $10 a day child care system to keep the program moving forward. Ottawa is providing an additional $5.4 billion over 2 years as provinces face rising operating costs, growing wait lists, and shortages of early childhood educators. Federal Jobs and Families Minister Patty Haidu says the money will give provinces flexibility to address their biggest challenges and to ensure the progress already made is sustained.
15: It is definitely about the protection of what we've gained, and what we've gained is very significant. You know, on average, families are saving about $11,000 per year per child. That's a giant savings across the country.
13: While many provinces have lowered the child care fees parents pay to an average of $10 a day, five have not. Ontario and Alberta say they're waiting for details on how much funding they will receive. And in World Cup soccer action, Matias Galarza scored 65 seconds into the game for the fastest goal at this year's World Cup, and Paraguay held on for a 1-0 win over Turkey. The Paraguay win, combined with America's victory over Australia in Seattle, meant the U.S. won Group D and advances to the knockout round. Today, Toronto Stadium will host its third game of the tournament when Germany plays Ivory Coast. Canada's team now turns its focus to a crucial group stage showdown with Switzerland on Wednesday in Vancouver. This is the Canadian Press. In sports, Beau Levi Mitchell has won the showdown between last year's CFL Outstanding Player finalists. Mitchell tied his career high with 5 touchdown passes to lead the Hamilton Tiger Cats past the BC Lions 41-27. The 14-year veteran also took much of the spotlight from Lions star quarterback Nathan Rourke, who was named last year's MOP despite Mitchell having more passing yards and TDs. In hockey, the Toronto Marlies are once again Calder Cup champions. The Marlies edged the Chicago Wolves 4-3. Toronto won the series 4-1 for the team's second AHL title. The Toronto Blue Jays are licking their wounds after a 6-2 pounding by the Chicago Cubs. And in the WNBA, Marina Mabry scored a career-high 37 points and tied the single-game record with 9 three-pointers. And the expansion Toronto Tempo overcame a 16-point deficit in the second half to beat the Connecticut Sun. From the Canadian Press, I'm Karen Rebo.
16: A federal court is giving Ohio permission to restrict children's use of social media. Mark Mayfield fills us in.
17: The 6th U.S. Circuit Court of Appeals on Thursday overturned a ruling which put Ohio's parental consent law on hold and found the law did not violate free speech protections guaranteed by the First Amendment. The law had been put on hold at the request of the tech industry trade group NetChoice, which said it remains fully confident that the law will ultimately be struck down. The ruling comes as countries around the world have started restricting children's access to social media over mental health concerns.
16: AI is a big part of dating apps, but that doesn't mean singles love what they see. The Match Group owns many of those apps, and they find that 47% of young singles have a negative view of AI dating assistants. But the survey of 1,000 users finds that 64% are willing to admit that AI helps make matches. And Amazon Prime Day kicks off June 23rd and runs through the 26th. It's evolved into one of the biggest shopping events of the year. Tech Report, I'm at Mattinson.
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1: All right, we're back on the air here at CFAX 1070. Well, Victoria Council, they needed some good news yesterday. They had a terrible week in terms of things going wrong. One, the backup pool that was going to be relied upon during the multi-year closure of the Crystal Pool on Quadra Street in Victoria's Central Park had a pipe break, apparently, on the third floor. I think it happened on Monday. It happened earlier this week. That's what's important. And by the time somebody figured out what was going on, apparently a number of hours had transpired. The pipe was on the third floor. Apparently there was significant water damage to the third floor, second floor, and basically it just gravity took it where gravity takes things. And at this point, when we talked to Derek Newman from the City of Victoria earlier in the week, it was unclear as to how much damage had been done, how much remediation work might be necessary. And we were right at the beginning of a process where we were going to make sure that that space was open to offer pool services and aquatic facility services to folks in Victoria, perhaps for years, while the Crystal Pool was being rebuilt. So we find ourselves in an unfortunate situation with Crystal Pool closing for the replacement. And now the backup apparently has also been taken offline, at least for the moment, by water damage. Unclear exactly how it happened. Unclear exactly what the costs will be. Mike Kosakowski from Citify.ca was talking to us about it earlier today. He speculated that perhaps insurance would cover the financial costs eventually, and indeed they might. But the cost, politically speaking, to folks who expected these services to be brought online so they wouldn't be left with nothing in an election year, I think is difficult to overstate, because Victoria had made a big deal about this, that there was going to be backup pool service available, because a lot of folks had worried with the Crystal Pool being taken offline that we would have to have a situation where folks who needed pool service just wouldn't be able to access there and would have to go to a different municipality. Oak Bay Rec still works fine from what I hear. Langford bought its aquatic facility. West Hills used to be privately owned. The new Langford Council, as part of a long process, decided to buy it. Whether or not that was the sound financial decision going forward, ultimately, I guess we'll have to wait and see. But the City of Victoria has a situation where there's a lot of folks who felt very strongly about pool service who will be going to the polls this fall, perhaps without pool service. And that's not good for those councillors, but I digress. So yesterday they got some good news. Thousands and thousands of new homes are being created in Victoria. Almost 2,000 units worth of building permits were issued last year alone. In terms of their goals, Victoria's hitting it out of the park, unlike Saanich, which is lagging way behind. And the odd part is that the people in Saanich seem like they're ready to rebel, thinking that their city hall has been co-opted by developers, and it's lagging behind at about 30% or less of the capacity that Victoria's city hall is currently roaring forward with right now. And yet I don't see the people lining up at the microphone in Victoria to accuse Victoria staff of being part of some sort of development-based conspiracy, at least not so much this time. There were some concerns in 2022 with the whole missing middle thing, as I'm sure many of you know, and I couldn't help but laugh when I saw that the missing middle target is the one that Victoria can't seem to hit despite knocking the rest out of the park, which perhaps is just the way things are going to go. So does that mean that we built enough? We're going to get to that coming up in just a few moments, because you have people out there saying, well, hold on. What, are we done? Can we stop this huge development? Have we done our part? When can we take our foot off the gas, so to speak? We're going to get to that. But Mark Gardner asked a question yesterday of Victoria's staff. You have more than 150 units, 158, it says here, that are going to be built in the 900 block of Pandora. How many of them will involve illicit drug use? Mark Gardner asked.
2: Mr. Sauer,
1: loaded question. What's the answer?
2: Do you know any more details about the activities in the proposed 926-930 facility?
19: Through the mayor, I think it's more just speaking to the fact that the project is a mix, so it has I believe it's roughly 150 some odd units that are subsidized housing that would be sort of supported through a community housing fund type project. So that's going to be sort of a mix of income from very low deep subsidy units up to sort of near market units.
1: Imagine having a market unit that's in your upstairs neighbor is loud. And never mind, I'm sorry, I shouldn't even say that.
19: That would be operated by the CRD, and then there would be an additional, I don't have the exact number right off the top of my head, but I believe it's 40 or 50 units that would then also be included in the project that are supportive housing that would be operated by a different nonprofit.
1: I wonder how they decide which floor they go on. Do the market units, the expensive ones, they get the better view? I'm not being cynical here. I honestly don't know if there's a protocol there or if it's just randomly assigned.
19: Greater, which I think is still to be determined.
1: Because if you actually rent a place, depending on what floor it's on, the higher up you are, the better your view is, et cetera, the more generally you are expected to pay.
19: And those would be, that would be housing with supports for people dealing, you know, at risk of homelessness. But I don't know the exact level of...
1: It's a 20-story building, by the way. There will be views.
19: You know, on-site supports that would be developed, that would be something that would be determined based on sort of BC Housing and the operator in place. So I would defer maybe to other staff. If I know Sarah Webb is on the line.
1: Sarah Webb is the voice that we hear almost every time there's an update with the Community Safety and Wellbeing Plan, for those of you who know.
19: Director Webb, if she has anything to add to that. But I believe at this point in time, from like the housing perspective, that's probably all I would say.
1: So I didn't hear an answer as to drug use.
2: Not seeing anyone join online. Ms. Webb, go ahead.
20: Through the mayor, I would agree with Manager Soward. We would rather wait until we have further progress on the award of the supportive housing program and the design of that. And we'd be happy to report back to council on that.
2: Thank you.
7: Okay, so
1: I'm not hearing an answer as to whether there will be illicit drugs.
7: So it's unknown answer as to whether or not illicit drugs would be there. Okay, thank you. Now, only yesterday, just by chance, I was asked about the cost of 926-930 Pandora. So what was the design and renovation cost, and who paid for what?
2: Mr. Soward?
19: Through the mayor, the design and renovation cost. So this is, we're talking about 926-930 Pandora, the new build?
7: Yeah.
19: Okay. Yeah, through the mayor.
1: The city of Victoria bought this parcel during COVID-19. It was originally slated to potentially be a ground floor commercial residential space in the 900 block of Pandora. And some of you may recall coverage that we did on previous shows of what the public hearing process looked like, where the last Victoria Council back in 2018 ended up, among other things, raising concerns with the applicant, saying that they hadn't done enough to consult with the homeless people in the 900 block of Pandora to make sure that the homeless people would be comfortable having a building built next to where they were on the sidewalk.
19: I don't have the...
1: That's not a joke. That's literally the tone of the discourse around the table. And there were the tone was that the applicant hadn't done nearly enough to get the consent of the folks that were living on the boulevard.
19: Exact budget.
1: That's how we got here on the 900 block of Pandora. Some of you saw that news story this week. We're spending thousands a month on blue fencing. That's to keep the boulevards non-tentable. Why? Because the council and the political culture in the city normalized the, essentially, the living on the boulevard in the 900 block of Pandora for many years, and has only recently, over the past couple of years, decided that it's going to crack down on that practice and literally fence off the grass so people can't pitch tents on it. Those fences apparently cost thousands of dollars per month. I should be in the fence rental business.
19: Of that project on hand, and the city is receiving funding from, the city brought forward land and...
1: There we go. The city had the land, and that's a key point.
19: To facilitate the funding partnership there. The project, to my understanding, is being funded by BC Housing and then will be operated by the CRD. So I don't have that that budget information off the top of my head.
1: So anyway, not a whole lot of details in one of the more interesting parcels that was discussed yesterday during the overall update on housing. And I'm not going to linger here much longer, but they ended up receiving the report. They talked about the vacancy. They talked about all this other stuff. The numbers are looking better than they have looked in many years when it comes to the Victoria housing strategy. Ultimately, the recommendations taken separately at council's request to receive the housing strategy, to approve the proposed interim housing goalposts, to endorse the approach in the next 10-year housing strategy. They did different votes on a couple of them. I don't think Cara Donna was actually there for at least one of them, but it did move forward yesterday without many surprises. And ultimately, the one thing that I was really interested in getting hard factual data on and an indication of what's going to be happening next in the 900 block of Pandora, we got basically a "we don't know" from Victoria's staff in a couple of different respects. So when we have that information, of course, we'll add it to the conversation. We'll take a quick break. We have more coming up after this.
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8: 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This is Councillor Don Brown calling in. Councillor, is that you?
9: Yeah, hi Adam. How are you doing this afternoon?
8: I'm good. What's on your mind this Friday?
9: You were talking about the school board elections, and I was a trustee for 12 years, so of interest to me for sure.
8: Yeah,
9: I was on a committee with Tim, and he's a great guy to work with. I'm also on the Crest board with him. I really like the ward system, and you didn't mention the Highlands, so View Royal and the Highlands.
8: Oh, yeah, you're right. Thank you. Because it's one trustee for Highlands and View Royal, right?
9: Yeah, that's right. Now, okay. There's nothing to stop the current school board from strategically, I don't know if they would go this far, but they could run in any one of the wards they want, mm-hmm. whether they live there or not, including the Songhees and the Squamish. They could. Mm-hmm. Choose to do so. Whether they would get elected or not, I don't know. But hopefully, I don't know. If they do it, they do it. But it is an option because you can run anywhere you want, including anywhere in the province, for that matter. I don't know why anyone in Victoria would want to run the school board in Prince George. But if they wanted to, they could. But anyway, I just wanted to clarify that. And actually, I'm really looking forward to not having a list of 35 potential candidates and picking up to 9. I would prefer to choose the one person that, you know, sometimes there's between the municipality and the school boards, there may be, similar issues. Yeah. It'd be nice to have a go-to person that you can liaise with. So I think it's a great idea and better coverage because I think 6 of the 9 last time were from Victoria. So
8: yeah,
9: it's kind of heavily weighted. So anyway, that's just my point.
8: Yeah, and I'm just to make sure I understand how the system would work. It's true that the trustees, you don't have to live in View Royal or Highlands to run in the View Royal Highlands trustee district, but the votes from that district cannot transfer to another ward within the system. So they would have to orient themselves in terms of who is likely to win in what ward, and if they got that wrong, the votes don't transfer from district to district.
9: Yeah, that's exactly it. And okay. I know when I was a school trustee in District 62, I lived in Langford, but then I moved to View Royal. But I was like, 150 meters from the border. So even though I lived in View Royal, I carried on as a trustee until my term was over in District 62.
8: Yeah, that makes sense. Councillor Don Brown from View Royal, thanks so much for calling in. Appreciate it.
9: Take care. Have a good afternoon.
8: All right. There you go. You have a good day. That's Don Brown. Served as a trustee for many years. Also currently a counselor for the township of View Royal. And we are watching with great interest to see what happens with District 62. You just heard the counselor say that he's looking forward to the good people of View Royal being able to have a trustee that, yes, they'll share with Highlands, but that they don't have to share in terms of the interests of Victoria being incorporated or Esquimalt being incorporated or Oak Bay being incorporated. Whether or not we will see the same trustees run again and win again. I guess there's, like he said, there's nothing stopping them from running themselves as the same more or less slate that they are right now in these different municipalities. Problem, though, is that six of the nine in 2022 are residents of the city of Victoria. I'm not sure if that's still the case. Folks move around from time to time. You heard the Councillor Brown talk about how he's lived in Langford. He's also lived in View Royal. I've lived all over the CRD. I've lived in Saanich. I've lived in Victoria. I've lived in Souk. I've lived in the West Shore. I've lived in Langford. I've lived all over the place in my lifetime here. I moved here, by the way, when I was just a little kid before I even started elementary school. I went to elementary school, by the way, on Oakland's Elementary on Belmont Avenue off Hillside, for those of you who are curious. Once upon a time, I am one of their alumni. So I don't know if six of the nine trustees still live in the city of Victoria, but I know that they did in 2022, and that's according to various reporting. There's nothing stopping them from trying to stand for office in each of those districts. The problem is that they'd have to orient themselves in the correct way to optimize the votes instead of relying on the top nine votes out of a huge long list of candidates for all of the municipalities combined winning in an at-large system. And that's the system that they have right now, is the at-large system. I can imagine that the strategy you would need to run and win an award system is very different than an at-large system. So if you're the trustees, or if you're those who have backed the trustees, you probably don't like the idea of having to invent a whole new strategy 4 months before an election. But, I have no idea how that's going to work. Texture 71010 writes, let's see. It doesn't matter where they live, the texter writes. If they don't have kids in the district, they should get lost. I'm trying to think here. I know that at least some of them have talked about how they have kids in the district. I don't actually know that they all have kids in the district, to be honest. I know that at least one or more of them has served as a teacher in the district, but I'm just thinking out loud here. Should that be a requirement for somebody to be an elected official, a school board trustee? Should that individual have children of their own? Because I can think of examples of folks who have gotten their start in politics relatively young, some of them before they started families, who served as school board trustees despite not having children of their own. Should that be a prerequisite? Because it hasn't always necessarily been one. And among the reasons is that a school board, not always, but sometimes, is how younger politicians will get their start, either that or a municipal council or a board with a community association, not uncommon. And then they end up in places like the BC legislature or elsewhere, but due to the nature of when they manage to attain that elected office, they're not always at the point in their life where they have started a family, and I guess they don't necessarily need to. But I never really thought about that. Should you have kids of your own to serve as a school board trustee? Should that really be a requirement? Or can we expect people to fulfill the mandate of an elected official, recognizing that education is provided even if you're not a parent yourself? Like, if you're a teacher and you know what goes into teaching, but you don't have kids, wouldn't you also be qualified? And ultimately, these decisions are up to people to make on their own. You know, a politician can tell people about their family life, or they can keep their private life private and just say, I don't talk about that. And voters can ultimately make up their own mind as to what matters to them and what doesn't. Texture at 71010 writes, Adam, us public don't have the opportunity to speak at City of Victoria meetings, five speakers, one night a month, you allude to. Perhaps you can recall the last time there was a public hearing on any development. And Mary, and that goes back to my other main point here, though. That's largely, not only, I know that Victoria has a role here, that's largely a Government of British Columbia policy. And this has been one of the things we've discussed in Victoria specifically, is that the concept of public hearings have largely been done away with. They still have public hearings like they had one in Saanich this week. Why? Because the official community plan itself needed to be amended, and that still requires a public hearing. So it's not that all public hearings are gone, but many public hearings for individual development proposals simply don't exist anymore if they're compliant with the OCP, what they call the official community plan. And so accordingly, Victoria Council had a bunch of spare time on its hands, and one of the things that it decided to do, despite those councillors whining every chance they get about how much they work and how it should be a full-time job in terms of pay and benefits, they decided to do away with one of their, what used to be every second week, they would have an evening council meeting on Thursdays. And right now they just have the one a month. And they had it actually, it was last week, it wasn't this week, and they had a lineup of people out the door talking about how they were spending money from the Community Safety and Well-Being Plan initiative. Hundreds of thousands of dollars going to various communities to provide supports and whatnot. Was that a meaningful check on accountability for the council? Not really, because everybody there knew they were getting funded by the grace of those counselors, so I wouldn't expect them to be impolite. You know, you're going to go to council and complain about the grant money that you're getting. Maybe you won't be so lucky the next time around. So point taken, Mary. But the doing away with public hearings is a David Eby NDP policy and not a Victoria Council policy or a Saanich Council policy or an Oak Bay Council policy. And accordingly, I go back to my previous refrain where you can vote however you want this fall. If the provincial government doesn't change its policies, there's still going to be that threat of provincial override. And North Saanich has found that out the hard way. I wonder what North Saanich is going to do. I mean, if anybody was going to stand and fight, I don't know. They're not particularly shy at the North Saanich Council table. At least they haven't been so far this term. Although I will note that I've seen, I don't want to say a remarkable change, but it's been noticeable. The table in North Saanich has been a much calmer, more civil place since they figured out that we were watching, which is good. You know, it's the system functioning as intended. I've got 13 councils that I have to watch on a regular basis. And if one of them is getting on the radar for the wrong reasons, that means that the others sometimes will escape notice and escape critique. And so I've noticed actually a change around the region. There are far fewer dramatic flourishes that seem to be happening at not just North Saanich, but other councils and other tables as well. And I'm not quite sure what to make of that other than to suppose that they all are aware of each other. They know that our attention and my attention and your attention is limited. And sometimes the best thing that can happen to one municipality is another municipality that's a neighbor attracting attention for all the wrong reasons with endless dysfunction. And then I started thinking about like Langford and Victoria and how even though they were very politically different in terms of direction over the last number of years, that you know, in a manner of speaking, Langford, you could argue, would have gotten a lot more critique and a lot more scrutiny, like, you know, after the Bear Mountain Interchange stalled in 2008 due to the financial crisis, if Victoria hadn't suddenly become this inexplicable clown show with referendums for new Johnson Street bridges that ended up not going as well as anybody hoped, as well as some very noteworthy individuals who got elected to power. There was the Adams decision, 2009, BC Court of Appeal, that was the camping and parks. Like, Victoria was a living, breathing distraction machine for years with highly public, very dramatic at times personalities. And I can't help but wonder that, you know, if Victoria just hadn't existed through all of that, would the West Shore have developed the way that it did? I don't think it would have, and I mean that. And it's interesting to think of the politics of the region, not in isolation, not thinking of one universe that's separate from another, but in universes that impact each other, even if that impact is, like Langford didn't even have streamed council meetings until 2021 in terms of transparency, whereas Victoria had been streaming since the early 2010s. I know, because I've gone back and they still have them online. I wonder if things would have happened differently if we didn't have a Victoria Council that suddenly was taken over by seeming ideology and all these people complaining about not enough homelessness services and getting into fights with the police and all this other bizarre stuff happening, or horse carriages and all this other stuff, oh, issue after issue after issue. You know, would public critique and scrutiny have settled on Langford sooner? Would we have seen a change or a demand for accountability in Langford sooner? I actually think there's an interesting case to be made that we would have. So in a manner of speaking, you can actually argue that Langford benefited from all the, you know, weirdness in Victoria. At least the municipal government did. If for no other reason, it had a meaningful thing that it could hold up to contrast itself against. And I only heard Stu Young say that publicly probably once. And that was in 2022 when he said, we don't comment on all the stupid stuff they do. Talking about Victoria Council and the problems that it was having. You can tell I've been going through my archives now that he's running again. But I had never really thought about it that way. But in a very real sense, you can't just analyze one municipality and understand what's going to happen. What its neighbors are doing, and whether it's good or bad by comparison, does have an impact. And that makes this whole thing even more complicated in terms of trying to understand how this region is going to go. We'll take a quick break. We have more coming up.
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8: I found it. April 29th, 2022. Then Langford Mayor Stu Young appears on CFAX 1070. And this is one of the rare times that he actually weighed in on what at that point had been several years of almost comical circus type dysfunction in the city of Victoria.
21: Politician, I'm very proud of the RCMP and I'm proud of the work they do. And I don't need to hear other politicians that, you know, let them ruin their own. Like, Victoria is not as nice as it was 15 years ago. And that's because they, you know, they say they're going to solve the homeless problem and everybody comes to Victoria and they get a hotel room. So that's not the plan that's going to work long term. And we don't, you know, weigh in on all the stupid stuff they do. So we're very happy. And I want to make sure that people understand there's men and women with a badge in Langford doing a job, and we like what they're doing. We
8: Yeah, you know, I know that the ultimate decision involving RCMP officers is one that was currently brought up this week. That's a clip from 4 years ago, to be clear. In fact, more than 4 years ago. So that was April 29th, 2022. Stu Young taking aim at the current Langford Council because RCMP requested four officers this year. Langford approved two of them and then put the budget money, what they called in abeyance, for the other two. Meanwhile, in Victoria, two officers, the basis of a Section 27 Police Act complaint brought by the police board where they're asking the province to override Victoria Council this week. But you heard him say, he says, we don't weigh in on all the stupid stuff they do.
21: You know, they say they're going to solve the homeless problem, and then everybody comes to Victoria and they get a hotel room. So that's not the plan that's going to work long term. And we don't, weigh in on all the stupid stuff they do. So,
8: but if Victoria had not been that living, breathing example of how things go wrong, I think you could argue that there would have been more scrutiny perhaps put on Langford sooner. And I know, like, I personally said this. People are like, Adam, you're a huge Stu Young fan. I said, no, he was one of the ones who pushed back against what was happening in Victoria. And so when we look at how these political dynamics work and we ask questions like, well, how is it that Langford didn't get more scrutiny sooner? How is it that Langford managed to go from to 2021 before they even started putting streaming council meetings online, whereas Victoria was doing that years prior to that. I think part of the things, or one of the things that we need to understand, is that, yes, it's true, Langford did find itself a focal point of controversy with the development of Skirt Mountain, now known as Bear Mountain, with, of course, the fight with the protesters in the Bear Mountain interchange once upon a time, the protesters that were camping with trees. And, of course, when that interchange was partially built, the global credit default swap crisis, the financial crisis, as it became known, in 2008, understandably halted much of the activity that was happening in the real estate industry. And the developers at that point had been helping to pay for the Bear Mountain interchange. So it understandably stopped. And for many of you who are recent arrivals to the region, by recent, I mean more than 10 years ago, or even almost 20 years ago now, you would be forgiven for not knowing that that interchange actually sat there partially done for a while. It was criticized heavily because it was a private venture that, if not for the credit default swap crisis, would have gone forward much sooner with hardly any issues. But the real estate industry got hit by this global financial crisis, and accordingly, we had a situation where that project did not move forward nearly as fast as many hoped and it could have. And people used to make fun of it. People used to call it the bridge to nowhere, I remember. It was sort of a regional joke about Langford's ambition, supposedly at that point, catching up with it. But then things started to change as Victoria started developing problems of its own. I guess they'd always had problems of its own, but it was in 2011, so that would be 2 or 3 years after the global financial crisis, that Victoria had a referendum on whether or not it should replace its Johnson Street Bridge. And lo and behold, Victoria would have bridge problems of its own. As any number of things seem to afflict that that ill-fated project, at least when it comes to its budget. Ultimately, we finally did get a bridge that was built. Ultimately, I think it took years longer than the City of Victoria Council at the time had hoped that it would. Ultimately, we had a public process, actually, I remember this, where they were asking people what type of bridge they wanted for the Johnson Street Bridge. There was one particular form that I remember the mayor at the time was speaking positively of. This was before Lisa Helps. And she was a member of council at that point, but she wasn't mayor yet. She didn't win until I think it was 2014. Or was it 20? Around there. And then they chose a different bridge because apparently the graphic wasn't good enough in the public consultation process. And that wasn't the only problem that Victoria had. The other problem that Victoria had was the homelessness industry, as some came to call it, as well as the public safety issues. It was actually, come to think of it, a year after the financial crisis halted the Bear Mountain interchange was 2009, I think, was the Adams decision, although I'd have to look that up. It's around in the same neighborhood. And suddenly this issue of camping in parks, of homelessness, of public safety started to dominate Victoria politics, attracting national news attention. Victoria became a testbed of policy. And similarly, these influential voices rose to prominence, calling for, among other things, the end to homelessness, a social condition that has afflicted societies as far back as we can look. There is no society that has ever truly eradicated homelessness. Only those who were homeless were driven out in the view of some, actually, quite cruelly. But it's interesting to see that we in the early 2000s, Langford was booming. Financial crisis hits 2008. Bear Mountain Interchange stalls. You think, oh no, this is going to cause huge problems out here, given all the protesters that were already involved. And Victoria, even though I'm not suggesting that it meant to, just by circumstance, becomes this this living, breathing distraction, dysfunction machine that is constantly innovating new ways to hold our attention, keep our attention, have things blow up in their face and go wrong. And it's interesting and it's fascinating for me to imagine how the political discourse in this region could have evolved differently if Victoria didn't have terrible luck for like an entire decade plus in terms of divisive personality after divisive personality rising to power, doing very well in the polls. And of course, Lisa Helps was not shy about fashioning her own vision for the future that she put on Victoria residents. Of course, many people were critical of her for that. But it's sort of fascinating to me to imagine how things could have gone differently if Victoria hadn't consistently led the way and had terrible luck while it was doing it. And I was thinking about that earlier this week and how various municipalities can influence the political outcomes of other municipalities just by offering themselves up as a contrast. And Stu Young said it himself. We don't comment on all the stupid stuff they do. And it's true, he largely didn't. I guess he did there, but he largely didn't. And I think that's part of the reason why he had so many supporters, because he did things differently from Victoria. And he said he did things differently from Victoria. And good grief, if you paid any attention to what was happening in Victoria politics, year after year after year, there was always a new controversy. It was horse carriages, and it was homelessness, and it was 24/7 camping, and it was, I guess drug policy wasn't necessarily a municipal policy. But I called Victoria the crash test dummy of municipal policy because it was always the one experimenting. It always seemed to have the worst luck. And it's fascinating to consider from a regional perspective how many other municipal governments might have been treated better by their residents simply because they had Victoria as this useful example of

0: interconnecting nature of just how much two positions can matter and how, depending on what side of that divide that you're on, you might argue it does matter or doesn't. And ultimately, it's the electors that will make up their own mind. I know Victoria was just like it's, if you think about it, 2011, it's a Johnson Street Bridge referendum. People aren't happy because they selected one bridge, or one bridge was favored or deemed to be favored during the public consultation process. Council overrode it and went with the rolling bascule bridge. And then there was problems with fabrication. There was problems with project management. You had Jonathan Huggett end up getting brought in to do this audit. He moved forward with it. It never did get its final audit from the municipal auditor during COVID because they shut down the entire office. But it wasn't just the Johnson Street Bridge either. It was Lisa Helps came in and had all these really sort of novel, eclectic ideas that I really wish had gone better than they did. But Victoria by itself attracted the attention of the entire region for probably a decade, maybe more. And I can't help but think about all of the municipal city halls that probably got almost no attention, no scrutiny, no critique, because Victoria was out there with the big flashing target on it, soaking up all the fire, so to speak. Oh, imagine that. But in that alternate scenario, as we think through this, maybe there wouldn't have been as much housing built in Langford. Maybe people would have become more sensitive to Langford's issues and sort of mobilized against the status quo there sooner. And so maybe in a bizarre way, you could even argue that Ben Isett and Lisa Helps are partially responsible for all the homes getting built out there, at least hypothetically. Although I guess it's not the only way that we can interpret that. But it's interesting to think about how the politicians, even though they might be adversaries in the policy space, can either incidentally, or I'm not suggesting they meant to, I'm just saying this is how it worked. Some of them were really, really useful to the others, whether they realized it or not. Probably not. Texter 71010 writes, Adam, the development would have been around the same in Langford, a Texter writes. My family has lived there since the 60s. We love what Stu has made the community into. Well, Texter, you're not who I'm talking about then, because you didn't have your mind changed by the development. The folks that I'm talking about were the folks that we seemed to hit kind of a threshold when COVID hit in 2020. Maybe it was the introduction and the normalization of Facebook, despite it being around for years beforehand. Maybe it was Langford Council finally putting its streaming meetings online in early 2021. But you have this emergence of this, yes, it's largely online, not exclusively, but political movement that sort of coalesces. And I didn't take it seriously. I should have. It's one of the mistakes I made in forecasting 2022. But for whatever reason, it came out of nowhere and it swept the whole table. You know, there was only one counselor who survived that wave, and it was Lillian Spock, and she had been the one counselor who was sympathetic to these new voices, these folks that were part of the, they called them Langford for Change or Langford Voters for Change, and of course, that loosely affiliated a Facebook group put together an electoral organization that was called Langford Now, and that was the slate that successfully defeated the Stu Young dynasty after decades. Scott Goodmanson wasn't technically part of their slate, but, you know, he was elected to their, or not elected. He was invited to one of their rallies near the election, and it was clear that they were more or less in the same policy space, despite him not having their name next to his name on the ballot, so to speak. But yeah, I was thinking about that this morning. Would Stu Young have been in power for as many years in Langford if he was, in a world without Ben Isett and Lisa Helps? In a way, I think there was actually a synergism there. Whether or not that helped the region, I guess, is a very different question. It's very unfortunate Victoria had to slide off the policy cliff while a bunch of homes got built to the West Shore. But I guess if there is a bright side to all of this, it was the endless policy dysfunction and experimentation gave him an example that he could legitimately point to. And I did hear him say it on the record back in 2022. Texture 71010 writes, Adam, what are your thoughts on densification in Victoria and Saanich and 15-minute cities in particular signage? Oh, there's a politically charged question, Texter. I'll get a commercial break out of the way and I'll give you my take. You don't have to agree to it, but I'll give you my take.
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12: I've been thinking a lot about the region lately and how the various municipal councils and the municipal politics fit together. Yes, it's true that there are vast differences between the booming growth that we've seen in the West Shore and the much more, at least up until 2023, reserved political climate in terms of development that we saw in, say, Saanich, for example. And yes, that culture is changing quickly because of provincial policy. Yes, a lot of voters and residents are pushing back against it because it's literally not what they voted for in 2022 municipally. But I've been thinking a lot about how it all fits together as we try to project where things are going to go this fall. And something hit me, and it's that Victoria has been this just disaster. I call it the policy crash test dummy. Why? Because they try these experiments that don't work. Yes, some of the experiments work, but a lot of them don't. A lot of them are the data that gets collected, so other municipalities don't follow them. Case in point, Saanich Council literally had a staff report this week saying, don't copy Victoria's short-term rental policy. It has resourcing implications and other issues that we don't really need to take on in terms of problems. Staff used more clinical staff-type language. Those are my words I'm using. That's my interpretation of it. But bottom line, Victoria, again, was first out into the political minefield and again is dealing with the consequences of its decisions that others are thankfully learning from and avoiding, but Victoria is stuck actually paying for them. Same situation with any number of things. Homeless policy, of course, defunding the police, the buying up of hotels, the creating of shelter spaces. Victoria Council whines about those things today. They complain about those things today. It got that way because Victoria was proud to do it. Victoria was asking the province to create more spaces. Without that Victoria example, I can't help but wonder how differently politics would have evolved, both in Langford as well as in Saanich, and whether or not residents there would have been more critical of the councils that were in place, instead of having the Victoria example as sort of this, at least we're not like them, which, you know, in hindsight, I think got held up a lot. And I'm just speaking from experience. People used to say, Adam, you're always praising Stu Young. I say, no, I'm not. I'm saying, thank God there's at least one municipality around here getting things done. No, it's not perfect. Never said it was. While Victoria is the policy crash test dummy where nothing works. That's what I used to say. And I believe that. But if I didn't have that Victoria example, I don't know. Maybe I would have been more critical. I was thinking about that the other day. Lanny Seaton, it says, is calling in. Hey, Lanny, is that you?
0: Yeah.
12: Lanny Seaton, longtime Langford councillor, for anybody who doesn't know the name. Welcome, as always. How you doing?
0: Well, I'm doing good. I was told not to phone you, but I'm going to phone you anyhow.
12: You were told not to phone me?
0: I've been told not to phone you because...
12: Who told you that?
0: I've had letters in my mailbox saying I shouldn't...
12: Oh, I forgot about that.
0: And I've had people on Facebook come after me and my wife. So I just want to correct you on a thing about Langford.
12: Yeah.
0: And you forget that Langford and Colwood were CRD was said that this was the area it was going to grow because Victoria didn't want to grow, Saanich didn't want to grow, Milk Bay didn't want to grow.
12: Yeah.
0: So Langford was the place that was going to grow.
12: Yeah.
0: You forget that when we became municipality, we worked with Alan Lowe.
12: Yeah.
0: And so we worked really well with him.
12: Yeah.
0: And you're probably right that those other guys got in, but we didn't grow because of Ben Isick and Lisa Helms. We grew because Stu went out and got Costco to come. He actually sent Costco a letter, and we didn't get a reply. So finally, he phoned Costco and said, look, we're willing to take Costco, because none of the other municipalities wanted to take Costco. Mm-hmm. They said no. Mm-hmm. So we took Costco. Costco helped fix the sewer system up there in the north side of the island. And they created a bunch of jobs, and it created a huge tax base. Mm-hmm. And from that, all of a sudden, all the other big bucks started coming. And that's where we got our money from.
12: Mm-hmm.
0: And also, if you forget, there was a guy in Saanich that was trying to get his property developed for over 2 years, and he put a sign up that he wished he was in Langford because he could get it done quicker. I'm getting sick and tired of all this stuff I'm hearing on Facebook. And the reason the other guys got elected is because they did one dirty campaign against us during the election. And we weren't smart enough to figure out what was going on because none of us are so-called tech savvy to what's going on. Mm. And Victoria had people out here going door to door telling everybody how bad everything was when they didn't really understand what's going on.
12: Mm.
0: But also, you forget, we didn't have to live stream because we had a committee system. We can come to committee and you could talk as long as you want. Mm-hmm. And the interesting thing I found out today from listening to you is, I guess Saanich has 5 minutes you can talk to the council, where Langford's down to 3 minutes. And if some of the people, when they go to talk to the council, they start to clock when the person gets out of their chair. So it's not
12: They're not supposed to. But you're right, Lenny. You're right.
0: But you know what? I'm getting sick and tired of everybody.
12: Are you going to run again? Are you running again this fall?
0: No,
12: you should.
0: No.
12: Why not?
0: You know, could run with Stu again.
12: You might win.
0: I'm 83 years old.
12: Yeah.
0: And I'm not tech savvy, and I'm not into all the stuff that goes on Facebook. I am disgusted with some of the things that go on Facebook. Like one guy went on there the other day and was talking about Stu's trophy wife.
12: Oh no! I'm not gonna repeat stuff like that, Lanny. And I don't even think we should give anything like that oxygen. Whoever that was, I don't even know what that's about. But that's not the sort of thing.
0: You know
12: I hope
0: what?
12: Nobody's talking
0: I've
12: about
0: known,
12: anybody's family.
0: I've known Stu since he was 12 years old. I watched him grow up in 700 square feet with his whole family next door to me.
12: Mm-hmm.
0: His dad died when he was 17, and he managed the trailer park, and he also managed the Dairy Queen. My daughter worked for him when she was going to university, and he was the best guy to work for until he found out I was getting the destroyed Frazee's for half price. But then he got
12: what did he do? What did he do when he found out?
0: Well, he made me pay full price for it.
12: Dreaming
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14: From the National Newsroom of the Canadian Press, I'm Karen Rebo. Dozens of residents in the village of Lytton, BC have been ordered to leave their homes, and more have been put on alert to leave on a moment's notice as a wildfire rages out of control 3 kilometers south of Lytton. The flames of the Saw Creek wildfire have also forced the closure of Highway 1 for 116 kilometers between Boston Bar and Cache Creek this morning. Here's more from Canadian Press reporter Rob Westgate.
15: The BC Wildfire Service says the fire, likely human-caused, has already grown to roughly 2 square kilometers and will likely continue to spread because of hot, dry conditions. The village of Lytton was nearly wiped off the map after a devastating wildfire in June of 2021, which also killed 2 people.
14: A large fire almost completely destroyed a luxury resort in the Dominican Republic yesterday, forcing the evacuation of 1,700 tourists to other hotels. Local media report an Italian tourist died in the fire and several other visitors needed medical assistance. The Viva Dominicus Beach by Wyndham Resort is located in Bayahibe, a popular destination for international tourists on the DR's southeastern coast. An investigation is still underway to figure out what caused yesterday's collision between 2 trains north of London that killed 1 driver and seriously injured dozens of other people on board. One passenger in the rear train described being thrown forward by the impact and then seeing fellow travelers with broken bones and bloody injuries. 2 carved cedar totems have now been installed on either side of the Canadian end of the Chilkoot Trail as a permanent reminder that the route has always been more than just an access point to the Klondike Gold Rush. The 53-kilometer Chilkoot Trail connects the upper Yukon River to the Alaska coast, and it's well known for its use by prospectors hoping to strike it rich in the 1890s. But Sean McDougall with the Carcross Tagish First Nation says it's been used by First Nations for centuries.
16: Part of the revitalization and learning about our culture, they realized it's an important thing for us to recognize that the trail has a much longer and much deeper history than what was being told.
14: He says it was used during food shortages and smallpox, as well as for trade between communities. Ready for summer, but not the mosquitoes? Here's some tips on how to help keep those pesky bugs away.
17: Preventing mosquitoes from considering you a target this summer is just a matter of knowing how. In fact, it's a breeze.
18: Mosquitoes are very light flyers. Any amount of turbulent air, the ceiling fan, desk fan, the mosquitoes can't fly through it.
17: The Cleveland Clinic's Dr. Christopher Pizzoli suggests ridding your surroundings of standing water.
18: Mosquitoes need still water to reproduce.
17: And don't forget bug repellent with a 20% concentration. Stephen Kaufman, ABC News.
14: This is the Canadian Press. In sports, the Toronto Marlies have won the American Hockey League's Calder Cup. The Marlies edged the Chicago Wolves 4-3 Friday to take the championship in 5 games. In football, Bo Levi Mitchell tied his career high with 5 touchdown passes to lead the Hamilton Tiger Cats past the BC Lions 41-27. In baseball, Carson Kelly hit a grand slam in Chicago's 7-run first inning as the Cubs routed the Toronto Blue Jays 16-2. World World Cup action Friday, the Americans advanced to the knockout round, beating Australia 2-0 Friday for their second straight victory. Brazil eliminated Haiti from the World Cup with a 3-0 victory. Canadian star midfielder Ismaël Koné remains sidelined after surgery to repair the broken leg he suffered in Canada's 6-0 win over Qatar in Vancouver. Canada now turns its focus to a crucial group stage showdown with Switzerland on Wednesday. From the Canadian Press, I'm Karen Rebo.
19: A federal court is giving Ohio permission to restrict children's use of social media. Mark Mayfield fills us in.
20: The 6th U.S. Circuit Court of Appeals on Thursday overturned a ruling which put Ohio's parental consent law on hold and found the law did not violate free speech protections guaranteed by the First Amendment. The law had been put on hold at the request of the tech industry trade group NetChoice, which said it remains fully confident that the law will ultimately be struck down. The ruling comes as countries around the world have started restricting children's access to social media over mental health concerns.
19: AI is a big part of dating apps, but that doesn't mean singles love what they see. The Match Group owns many of those apps, and they find that 47% of young singles have a negative view of AI dating assistants. But the survey of 1,000 users finds that 64% are willing to admit that AI helps make matches. And Amazon Prime Day kicks off June 23rd and runs through the 26th. It's evolved into one of the biggest shopping events of the year. Tech Report, I'm at Mattinson.
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12: I know that it wasn't the official launch of every municipal campaign this week, but it really feels like we've crossed that threshold where everybody, if you're going to throw your hat into the ring, has thrown your hat into the ring. Or maybe Stu Young is just that influential, because Stu Young launched his campaign this week, and it really does feel like we're in campaign mode now. And I was sort of reflecting on how things have changed over the years, on how Langford has changed and how Victoria has changed, and how important it is as we try to understand how these election campaigns are proceeding, to understand how different municipalities can impact each other. Lanny Seaton actually called in, and he wanted to talk a little bit about, because once upon a time, you had Victoria environmental activists, including Ben Isett, were very interested in Langford's plans to develop Skirt Mountain, or what would come to be called Bear Mountain, that in the modern day, 2026, you can access quite easily via the Bear Mountain interchange at Lay Road. It takes you up Bear Mountain, is it Boulevard? I think that's the name of that road, and you can access it that way, whereas before, you have to access it from the other side on Mill Stream. But once upon a time, that interchange that thousands of people drive under every day and traverse all the time wasn't there. It was instead a bunch of trees at the side of the highway and a number of protesters that said that they were going to do what it takes to try to stop that construction from going forward. Lanny Seaton, you were there and saw a lot of that.
0: Oh, yeah. And there's a whole bunch of things that people don't really get what was going on. I mean, when we were part of the CRD, they were going to try and keep his dog pat. So anytime anybody did a development, they may take a one-lot park. And, you know, they keep saying, well, you can't include the CRD parks as part of Langford's green space. But the Langford residents pay for those parks, too. You know, and since this council's got in, our tax, the CRD budget went from 3%, it's now 9%. So they've been voting in favor of all the things. And it's kind of interesting to see that View Oil wants to get out of Tier 1 and down to Tier 2.
12: And they're not letting them go. Did you hear that? They didn't get the vote they needed.
0: That's exactly why John Rands and Mr. Young and the regional director from Souk, we always voted against the performing arts thing. Not because we weren't for performing arts, but we knew darn well that we were going to be paying for the Royal Theater and McPherson period, which Victoria paid for. So now we're in it. What are we going to get out? What's Langford going to get out? Do you think that they would vote in favor of doing something in Langford? Well, look what happened every time they vote you down. Victoria and Saanich holds the majority of votes. So you're not going to get... That's why we put our boundaries, our development boundaries, right out to our border. We don't have it at what the Saanich and Victoria have.
12: I forgot about that. Yeah, because you have your entertainment boundary is the border. I'd forgotten about that. Yeah.
0: And that was the big thing going on. But we knew darn well If you went down there and with her hat in hand, say, look, we want to do some development beyond the urban convenience boundary, what was going to happen? They'd vote it down every time. And look, the only reason that we got that piece out in Nechozen was because the First Nations, we had a partnership with Nechozen and Langford to get that piece out so they could get some parkland. That's the only reason they voted in favor of it. Mm-hmm. I tried five times to get the regional trail from View Royal through to Langford, that last piece done, and five times they voted me down. The only reason they finally came around is I embarrassed them. I told them, you keep telling everybody to ride their bikes, but there's not a safe way for people in Langford to ride their bikes to town. So if you think that you need to be green, well, then that's something you have to do. You have to open up that trail. Mm. And, you know, these areas that say they're green, where do they go to shop? They all come into Langford. Highlands doesn't have any stores. Michels has just got one or two.
12: Yeah.
0: So everybody out there has got to get in a car and drive in. They can't even have a gas station.
12: I'm just trying to think. I could have swore there was a gas station once upon a time across from my chosen cafe, but I guess there isn't. Yeah, that's in my head.
0: It was closed down.
12: It was a long. I was just going to say I'm dating myself. That was a long time ago. For some reason, it was still in my head.
0: That was Pickerbite Scratch.
12: Oh, okay. There we go. Yeah, no, that's
0: so
12: a good
0: anyway,
12: memory.
0: Yeah, you know, I mean, my taxes have gone up over $2,500 in 4 years.
12: Yeah.
0: For what? I mean, there's no reason for them to buy the Y. All I had to do is make the guy that's running the Y do his job and run the thing properly.
12: Mm.
0: There's no advantage to owning the Y. Now you've got a big bill for maintenance. If you think that pool breaking down in downtown, you wait till it breaks down in the Y, the city's going to have to fix it.
12: Did you hear about that? A pipe broke up on the third floor. Mm-hmm. That's like it reminded me of when the pipe broke in Langford City Hall. Remember that water was like streaming down the side of the building? I haven't heard of like a pipe breaking like that causing that much damage in a couple of years. That's really expensive stuff too.
0: Well, it was pretty expensive in Langford too, but the insurance covered most of it.
12: Yeah.
0: But you know, I get sick and tired of hearing all this stuff about stew and everything else. You know,
12: here's an example of what I meant, Lenny. Here's an example of how Victoria policy, I think, actually helped Stu in 2018. I know it was really stressful for him, so he probably didn't view it that way. But I, as somebody who was watching this very closely, think a lot of residents appreciate it. There was a traveling tent city of homeless folks that was going around Victoria in 2018. I'm sure some folks out there remember it. It entrenched itself in Regina Park, just across from Walmart there in Saanich. They ended up knocking it down in September. Saanich police, they brought out their mobile command unit. They put a big fence around it. They found a stolen motorcycle in Atlanta. Like a full-size motorcycle had been stolen and hidden among the refuse in this tent city when they finally took it down. So the tent city started migrating place to place after that. It went across. They called it themselves Namigan's Nation. It was Christine Marjorie Brett was one of those who was involved, who has since sadly passed away. May she rest in peace. They ended up going across to Ravine Way after that. But you know this story, and others do as well. They kept on getting evicted from place to place. They ended up going out to Langford in after September, right before the election in 2018. People were afraid of these folks at the Goldstream campground. They didn't know what to do. They had this big public meeting at Ma Miller's. Stu came out to Ma Miller's and he told people that he had a plan. He said he wasn't going to let it happen. He said he was going to force the province to do something about it. And it showed the huge difference in policy that exists between Victoria, that had been largely permissive, between Saanich, which had been kind of timid in terms of getting involved, and in Langford, that was unapologetically, under no circumstances will this be allowed to happen. We are standing up and we are doing something about this. And Lanny, I think a lot of people saw that and they went, wow, here's a mayor who cares about his community, who's not going to make compromises with stuff like this, who's not going to sacrifice public safety. And I think a bunch of people showed up like they usually do and voted for him just because of that. It was tough on him to deal with that. I get that. But it was a Victoria policy failure that gave him the opportunity to show there are other better ways to deal with this. That's what I mean when I talk about Victoria problems causing Langford victories.
0: And to be honest with you, too, I've got a neighbor and he told me he saw them. People bringing them out here and dropping them off out of a van, unloading all their stuff in the van, bringing them out here just over this last turn. We had a problem over by the 7-Eleven.
12: I kept hearing
0: every morning
12: that.
0: The city was going in and cleaning it up and loading up stuff in the back of a truck. I go for coffee with a bunch of my friends that we go together every morning.
12: Yeah.
0: And we sit in Quality Foods and look right at Salvation Army. And people will come in the morning and drop their bags off at the door before they open. They'll come out of the bushes and go through the bags and throw it all over the place, take what they want and go back into the bushes again. That trail now, the kids used to walk down that trail to go to Belmont, and they don't do it. They cut through the mall now because they didn't want to confront these guys. I've never, ever had a security camera at my house. I've been in this property for 59 years, never had a security camera. I've had to have security cameras because they go around at night stealing stuff out of the yard.
12: Sad. It really is.
0: No, and that, you know, I'm not saying that is somebody, that this, the municipality, it's trying to deal with it, but on the same token, it was never, we said, no, we're not going to accept that. And I saw the CRD, I saw Lisa help shame the mayor of Souk into taking some homeless, making a homeless shelter in Souk. And we said,
12: really?
0: No, we're not.
12: I'm going to see if I can find that. I'm going to see if I can find that.
0: I'm not sure I have that
12: one in my archive. I can go look.
0: So she agreed to take them. And what happened? Now Souk's got a homeless problem out there because they put them up in the old golf course and they burned it down.
12: Is that what happened?
0: But yeah, no, I mean, yeah. Well, they burned the place down. Remember, they had the city block.
12: I remember there was a fire. I had no idea those two things were linked, though. I don't think I heard that.
0: Well, they were in there. That's what was going on. But anyway, I just,
12: sure,
0: you know, I don't, I'm not trying to get political or anything else. But,
12: no.
0: And,
12: you're political?
0: I never ran as a politician. I never, ever wanted to become a politician. Yeah. I was not, never. I just wanted to help my community. You know, I was a volunteer fireman for 10 years, you know, and we had a group called the Hats and Honeys. We raised money for the burns unit at Victoria Gin. We did that for 15 years.
12: Yeah.
0: And so, you know, I've always been, my wife is a school trustee for 15 years, you know, and we didn't do it because we wanted to be rich and famous. We did it because we wanted to be, help the community. And, you know, I voted against the raise in council, and I got a bunch of flack from a couple of counselors. Why did you vote against it? I said, I don't think we need a raise. And I don't think we need, and I voted against the one at CRD. And, you know, they said, why did you vote against it? I said, I don't think we need more money. If you want to help your community, you go in there. You don't do it for the money. You do it because you want to help your community.
12: And you voted against the policy in 2020? Because the policy was set in 2020 that would set automatic pay raises so it would be apolitical. You voted against that, what you mean?
0: The one at CRD. When the CRD went for a raise.
12: Oh, okay.
0: Yeah.
12: I see.
0: Yeah. Well, we set a policy that the only raise we would get is if the staff got a cost of living, then the council got a cost of living.
12: I see. Okay.
0: That's how it would work. So you never got a raise unless the cost of living went up. And we had a policy. We had a policy that Stu brought in that if anybody didn't want to accept the money that they were getting from council or as mayor, they could donate it to, all they had to do is go to the finance guy and say, look, I want to donate it to this community. You can donate all of it or part of it. And there was two counselors that were totally against it, and I'm not going to name any names, and they were totally against it, and they said all that's doing trying to buy votes. But actually, what Stu was doing is if he took the mayor's money, it bumped his income tax way up. So it cost him more money than getting the money. And they'd take that money and put it into the mayor's money, and he would donate it out to whatever communities. And we give tax exemptions, like we give a tax exemption to the Legion.
12: Yeah.
0: We give a tax exemption.
12: The YMCA has one. Yeah, McCullough Housing. There's a couple of McCullough Housing ones have them. I actually was looking at the list the other day. Yeah.
0: Yeah, McCullough Housing got the first one for doing Just Canary on Goldstream Avenue, and they were putting a seniors care housing in there. So we gave it to them, and it's 10 years. After 10 years, they pay full taxes.
12: No, it's
0: so important. It's only for 10 years. And we gave the one to the racetrack, and they were going to give $2 million to build a new racetrack somewhere else. But that might be what it might be gone now, because I think the statute of limitations are gone on that.
12: Yeah, actually, and that one's in the report. That one's in this year's report. That was October 2021 that one got. And that was bylaw 2006. And I think you were there at that meeting. I was actually just watching that meeting the other day. And and that one passed. And that was for the collective lands around Western Speedway. It's, I think, $366,000 this year is the value of it. And it wasn't that there's zero taxes. It was that the taxes would stay at the 2021 level going forward. So, you know, every year as the land gets more expensive or more valuable, it's a little bit more money. But all in, I think we're at about $1 million for those parcels. But that's just estimate. I don't have a tax certificate or anything.
0: Sure. And also, they were going to build 2 sound stages in there, too, at that time.
12: But
0: that's kind of falling off. That was one of the things that were in the development. Also, there's a lot of parkland that was given to Langford in there also.
12: Okay. Well, it's good to know. Lanny, you can give me a show at any time, okay? It's going to be an interesting campaign. Yep.
0: Well, I just try not to get involved in it, but you know, I hear some people phoning up, and it just irks me to hear all the stuff going on. But we're not the only one to give tax breaks. It's like, I mean,
12: no.
0: Who is a politician who's going to say, well, we're not going to give a tax break to a church?
12: Well, Victoria was talking about its tax exemptions in its report yesterday, and it has all sorts of supportive housing sites that have special tax status. Yeah. So you're right, it is others.
0: And then we did, McCola got tax breaks because they were doing affordable housing.
12: All right. Yeah, I'm just looking I'm looking at Langford Council Policy POL-0040-FIN. That was the one that was special council meeting June 8th, 2020, moved by Spock, seconded by Wade. And that's what created the automatic escalator in terms of the Langford Council raises. And that's actually something that Stu was talking about earlier this week in his mayoral launch in terms of the $30,000 extra for the mayor's seat, as well as $13,000 each extra for the municipal councillors, in terms of whether or not this is the right time to accept that. So it'll be interesting to see how the campaign moves for that as well. I have to ask, in terms of that policy, was that a mistake, setting those automatic policies back in 2020? Because I know it wasn't supposed to be political, but it's turning into that really quickly.
0: Well, You know, in hindsight, things were developing, and they were going to build 2 sound stages in there. And they did some housing up on top of the racetrack. But remember, the Willies owned that property, and their family didn't want to carry on with the racetrack.
12: Yeah.
0: So you couldn't stop them from selling their property. It's their property. Yeah. And then if Langford wasn't going to buy it, you couldn't afford to buy it and run the racetrack. And there was one counselor there who went around house to house saying that she was going to get rid of the racetrack. And then also, every policy that was up until 2 years before the election, before the Green Party came in and started harassing, doing stuff in life.
12: The Greens said it wasn't them, it was Matt their supporters.
0: Dell, Matt Dell and the boys.
12: Matt Dell and the boys.
0: You know? Well, I know Ben
12: had
0: the CRD accused Langford of people from Langford were bringing their garbage in and putting it in the city bins. See?
12: Well, I mean, I guess that's going to be stopped now, I guess, if the new council has its way, because they might move forward with it.
0: The whole trouble with the garbage is nothing to do with the collection. The collection's fine. I've got my own guy. He comes and collects my garbage. But my neighbor, he's only got one bag a week, and they take it over to Alpine for $5 and dump it in the bin. They don't have to pay $200 on it.
12: Right.
0: But, you know, there's nothing wrong with the service the way it is. And you notice when they said it, they've been stewing about this for quite a while. All the stuff they've been doing is trying to rip down anything that Stu or the rest of us did.
12: Well, I have to run, Lanny. I just looked at the clock. I got to go. I'm out of time. I'm talking to Pierre Polyev later on. You have anything you want me to ask him?
0: Yeah, ask him when he's going to get the railway going.
12: I will. I will ask him that.
0: Yeah.
12: All right.
0: Yeah.
12: All right.
0: That's the backbone of Langford.
12: All right. I'll talk to you later. Okay, Lanny, take care. All right. That's longtime Langford Councilor Lanny Seaton calling in. We'll take a quick break. More after this.
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12: I just pulled the minutes out of my archive. It was Langford Council, June 17th, 2019. Council met. Item C, the staff report, was on their amended salary policy, POL-0040-FIN. It was moved by Sahlstrom, seconded by Spock. There was an amendment moved, and that had to do with the charity. And it was moved by Spock, seconded by Stewart. It says, Council adopt the amended salary policy with the following amendments. And the salary increase was going to be at that point $27,410 effective for council January 1st, 2019, and a salary increase of $75,863 for the mayor effective January 1st, 2019, or phased, it says, according to the mayor's presence. That was carried with no recorded opposition that day. And I'm just looking, who was present that day? It says Acting Mayor Denise Blackwell was present that day, as well as Councillors Sahlstrom, Seaton, Spock, Stewart, and Wade. So I don't think Stu Young was actually, yeah, it actually says Mayor Young was absent that day. So that was actually the day that the raises were determined in terms of that policy, at least more recently. The policy would get amended later on next year in 2020. But one of the things that came up earlier this week is that Stu Young was criticizing the new council because they are in line for raises that were recommended by a consultant report. They got that. Can't remember what day. It was relatively recently in their term, though. And Spock jumped in at that point and said that it was automatically determined because it wasn't supposed to be political. And that was decided in the last council. And she was right, as far as we could tell. But I don't see anybody voting against that, not on these minutes. So, anyway, it is what it is. Raises are a really sensitive issue, as Victoria Council found out the hard way in March 14th, 2024, when they tried to give themselves what was essentially a 25% raise before there was a storm of public outrage that convinced them to finally back down and cede the floor to an independent panel that offered something much more modest. And ultimately, whether or not you support that is something that you can decide at the ballot box in terms of that overall issue going forward. So we'll take a quick break and we have more after this.
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12: All right, we are back on the air here at CFAX 1070 as we continue to look forward to the weekend as well as the next week of campaigning, and then the week after that, and then the week after that, and then the week after that. We actually had a call from longtime Langford councillor Lanny Seaton, who called in. And it's interesting watching the various issues. For those of you who are just joining us, Stu Young announced his re-election campaign for mayor formally this week in an event to the Langford Legion on Tuesday night. Attended by hundreds of people, and if that's any indication of his overall support in the community, that can be very promising. We've noted that he historically was able to rely on between 3,000 and 4,000 people showing up to vote for him. Last time he won the huge majority was in 2018, when he had just under 4,000 votes. But you will note that 4,000 votes isn't a whole lot compared to some of the larger tallies that we see in municipalities like Saanich or Victoria. Langford has grown by leaps and bounds over the last two terms since 2018, and according while 4,000 was enough to get an 80% majority in 2018, it clearly was not enough to get an 80% majority in 2022, and by that same token would be even less likely to get an 80% majority in the year 2026, with about 10,000 people, give or take, expected to have moved to Langford or relocated to Langford in the interim, raising questions about exactly what the turnout will be, what the political preferences of those who are recent new arrivals to Langford will be, and whether or not we really can reliably model the outcome there. We also mentioned how times have changed. Lanny Seaton was talking about online discourse and Facebook, saying that he and others don't prefer what is permitted to happen on that platform, and that's completely understandable. And it's also important to understand that we live in a day and age where it's easier to check things like that. Like, Lanny was talking about Langford's salary policy while he was on the phone, and I was able to check in my database the exact date, and I looked at the minutes saying that he was absolutely there, and he did vote in favor of this particular thing. At least the minutes don't record him voting against it, and they do record him present. Whereas, for many years, I think, the technology simply didn't exist, and I know the meetings in Langford were not recorded. It's not like I can watch the vote happen in 2019 or in 2020, but that ability is becoming more common. So politicians have to be aware that as they're at a council meeting today, as they cast a vote or say something, that it's possible that years from now, when they recall that vote or when they recall what they said or something else suddenly becomes relevant, members of the public will be able to go back and they'll be able to fact check what was said. They'll be able to look at exactly what was claimed. And in Langford, it was a political culture where they favored talking to people. And you hear Stu Young use that term all the time. He goes, well, they need to talk to people. We don't need another study. We need to talk to people. And sure, that's great. Talking to people is important. But you also don't generate minutes that are searchable, that can be checked against each other in various instances, is when you have a political culture that is basically just people talking to people. And if you have learned your craft with respect to politics in one world where you're just talking to people and you're not accustomed to having literally everything you have ever said meticulously recorded, searchable, comparable, and can be plucked out of the internet at a moment's notice when needed, you can suddenly imagine how the game changes. And we all have already run into that. I had somebody complain about coverage that I did on the show earlier this week, saying that I was essentially unfairly supporting Stu Young. And by the way, I think I'm going to get a lot of accusations for that. So I'm going to try my best to be fair on all of this. I'm not going to try to be biased. And I certainly wasn't trying to be biased earlier this week. Why? Because Stu Young talked about how he had called for a cop to pop ratio of 750 officers for years. And somebody said, Adam, you should have called him on that. Because if you actually watch the council meetings, it was 850 was what the last council voted. They didn't even vote to pursue 750. Until it was the new council. He's taking the new council's goal that they decided to pursue eventually and taking credit for it, essentially, saying that instead in 2017, Langford's cop to pop ratio wasn't 1 to 750, it was 1 to 1,000. And sure enough, I checked where they told me to check, and sure enough, we had had it on the show, and that was something that Director of Finance for the City of Langford, Mike Dillabaugh, had put on the record on February 23rd, or excuse me, 27th, I think it was. I don't have it open in front of me anymore. I closed that window. 2023. So we actually have the ability to do stuff like that now. And everybody has the ability to do stuff like that now. So what used to work in terms of politics suddenly doesn't anymore. And it'll be interesting to see whether or not this new world where everything is archived and transcribed and searchable and everything's on Facebook, if you can have the same sort of success that happened in that pre-internet, pre-streaming, pre-everybody watched it every second of every day, including me, by the way. Like my podcast has transcripts that are attached to it now if you're on Apple Music. And that's just the way things are. That's the new world that we're in. And all of us have to abide by the expectations of knowing that just because something happens 4 hours into a podcast doesn't mean it's going to go unnoticed. In fact, it's relatively easy to see for those who choose to go looking. Texter at 71010 writes, Happy Friday, Adam. Stu Young didn't just talk to people. I do believe he tackled them as well in terms of, oh, especially if they were ne'er-do-wells breaking the law. That still makes me chuckle. Yeah, it was a news story. It was, what day was that? So Young somewhat notoriously apprehended a shoplifter in Langford relatively late in his term. And it was covered by CTV News. They did the interview. And I've got the clip somewhere around here in my archive. He says he was driving by. And I guess he saw somebody running out of the grocery store getting chased by the employees. And I guess he, I don't know, stopped his vehicle and ran after the culprit. Like, it was just, I know, right? You're not going to hear stories like that in any other municipality. Oh, that was a CTV Vancouver Island story, by the way. If I had it handy, I would play it right now. It was just one of those funny things. And again, another example of the sort of juxtaposition that we saw in terms of political discourse between Victoria and Langford. If that happened in Victoria, you'd hear, oh, how horrible that a person involved in the survival economy got accosted by a successful politician while they were trying to feed themselves by stealing from a store or something similar to that. Whereas he's just like, no, I saw the person and I went after them. The best part is visualizing it. God, what I wouldn't pay for some CCTV camera footage. Oh, wouldn't that be amazing? Oh, well. Like so many things, amazing things that have happened in Langford over the years, lost to the sands of time, so to speak. I'm looking at my clock here. We're expected to be joined by Pierre Poilievre relatively quickly. Going to take the break a little bit early, just to make sure. And we'll wrap up the show for our Friday right after this.
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12: Yep, there are some politicians around here who will be very careful. They'll be very prudent. They'll always call for another study. And there are other politicians who will literally abandon their car in the road to help chase down a shoplifter that they see running away from a grocery store. Look, I'm sorry, but it's just... it totally meshes with his personality, and we all know it. Somebody just sent me the link, a Times Colonist article, 2017, April 15th, for those of you who are curious. Let's go get him, in quotes. Headline, Langford Mayor helps corner shoplifting suspect. Says Langford Mayor Stu Young has taken crime fighting into his own hands, chasing down and catching a reported candy thief. I know, right? Like, this is the world that we live in. Says Langford Mayor Stu Young is taking crime fighting into his own hands, chasing down and catching.

CCTV camera footage of this. It would get a billion views. It would get all the views. Oh, it's 2017, though. It says, I thought he might be a plainclothes police officer until my buddy said, you know, that's the mayor. That's the even better part. The even better part is that somebody knew it was him. Oh, it's perfect. It says, young city rolled down his window and asked what's going on. I said, okay, well, let's go get him. It says, they lost sight of the alleged shoplifter and he ran up a side street. It says, young drove towards Veterans Memorial. Oh, I'm sorry. He parked his car. He didn't abandon his car. My apologies. He parked his car. It says, and then he saw the man reemerge on Coldstream Avenue. I grabbed him. He said, give me your bag. Give me your stuff. The cops are coming. I told the man to sit on the sidewalk until, he told the man to sit on the sidewalk until police arrived. Says West Shore RCMP had already been called, arrived within 30 seconds, he said. Leggett said the man is a regular at the store. He said thefts happen about once a week. Says he said he has had second thoughts after the chase, after seeing the handle of a knife in the man's bag after he was caught. The quote says, I'm not sure why he'd have that. I guess he's going deer hunting after he's done robbing us. Oh, yeah. No, I see what you mean there. Then it says, Young said he did what anyone would do. See, I'm not sure that's true, but he's being humble. It says, when you see stuff in your downtown core, obviously you're going to help, end quote. It says, quote, there's a lot of theft going on, more than I've ever remembered across the region. It's good to have eyes and ears out in the community. So that's the sort of political climate that we have now. God, how can that be 2017? How is it 2026? What happened? It's like I sort of lost track of the time in 2020 and somehow a half decade has gone by. But I guess that's the larger question as well. See, I wish that could have happened in the year 2026. You know why? Because somebody would have had it on their cell phone camera. Like, we could have the clips. We could have the footage. I would love to see that. Oh, well. I shouldn't say maybe next time. No, I do not wistfully hope for there to be public confrontations involving public figures and those alleged to be committed crimes within the community. Texter at 71010 writes, Hey, Adam, a texter writes, Pierre Poilievre on shortly. Yeah, actually, we're expecting him to call in within the next couple of minutes. The line hasn't blinked yet, though, so he might be running a couple of minutes late. That's okay. Just looking at the clock here. No, he's still got time. Texter writes, can you ask him what he thinks about Mark Carney's announcement today, bailing out condo developers, texter writes, converting thousands of empty new units into quote-unquote affordable housing with taxpayer dollars instead of letting the market correct prices. Yeah, we can certainly see if we can work that in there. We'll see how much time we have, because I've got a couple of different things that I want to ask him about. Ostensibly, the reason, at least my understanding, that Poilievre is in British Columbia today is he's announcing the federal conservative policy on, I believe it's the Comox Treaty, and whether or not, as a parliamentarian, he and his party will be voting either for it or against it, as well as larger concerns with respect to property rights, fee simple property title, and as well, they called it litigation guideline 14. It was limitations and equitable defenses should be pleaded only when there is principal basis and evidence to support the defense, and it has to do with extinguishment, surrender, or abandonment. Long story short, it has to do with federal lawyers and what they are instructed to argue in court. And once upon a time, it was back in 2018, then Attorney General Jody Wilson-Raybould, federal liberals. The idea was that Litigation Directive 14, abandoning, among other things, the arguments involving extinguishment, surrender, or abandonment in litigation for Indigenous issues, would help move reconciliation forward by making the overall process less adversarial. Like it said, generally, the principles, it says, discourage certain long-standing federal positions, including relying on defenses such as extinguishment, surrender, and abandonment. It says, generally, these defenses should be pleaded only when there is a principled basis and evidence to support the defense. It says, such defenses must not be pleaded simply in hope that through discoveries or investigation, some basis for the defense may be found. It says, when determining whether such circumstances exist, counsel must consider whether the defense would be consistent with the honor of the crown. It says, reconciliation is generally inhibited by pleading these defenses. It says, when considering pleading these defenses, counsel must seek approval from the Assistant Deputy Attorney General. It says, limitations and it says, in cases where litigation is long delayed,

0: equitable defenses, such as latches and acquiescence, are preferable to limitation defenses. It says, however, these defenses should also be pleaded only when there is a principal basis in evidence to support the defense and where the assistant deputy attorney general's approval has been obtained. And that's a complicated legal argument. The response to that, though, and I'm interested to hear what he has to say about this, is that the attorney general here in British Columbia, Nikki Sharma, has responded to concerns involving the extinguishment argument pursuant to Litigation Directive 14 involving Indigenous land claims and other similar issues, as saying the city of Richmond in Cowichan Tribe's case actually did argue extinguishment. So yes, it's true, the provincial government did not. Yes, it's true, the federal government did not, as is longstanding policy. But Richmond did put the argument involving extinguishment and Aboriginal rights and title before the judge in that case. As we know, the city of Richmond was not, or at least it didn't get the outcome it was hoping for in that case. So it's not so much that nobody thought to bother to quote unquote protect private property rights, which is how it's described, by arguing extinguishment. Richmond did, but Richmond wasn't any more successful than the province was or than the federal government was. So the question arises as to whether or not it would have made a difference. We can talk about whether or not extinguishment should be back in the toolkit for federal lawyers litigating cases against Indigenous nations involving this issue. But Richmond tried to use that tool in Cowichan Tribes, and it didn't seem to make a whole lot of difference. So looking at the clock here, texture at 7:10:10. Writes, I'm tempted to work less, texter writes, and lower my income so I can apply to see if I win the subsidized housing lottery. Texter, you're free to do that, but between me and you, I don't think you're going to. I don't, even though there might be that incentive there, you're probably not going to quit everything and try the lottery for subsidized housing. Yeah, in fact, I don't think you'd be well advised to do so for any number of reasons. Among them is that subsidized housing is a years-long waiting list right now in the capital region for the low-income housing. And that's one of the issues that we've dealt with for years and years, is that the city of Victoria said it was going to create enough supportive housing and subsidized housing units to try to end homelessness, essentially. And the problem that they never found a way to deal with is that there's waiting lists everywhere, and that accordingly, if we clear out the waiting list in Victoria, we can have people from other jurisdictions that'll come here immediately to try to access that resource. So if you really want to try to end it, you have to give enough for everywhere, including new people that arrive here. And again, that's something that I think Victoria found out the hard way. I think we've got him calling in right now, actually, is on CFAX 1070. We go to our phone lines. We're expecting a call from Pierre Poilievre, leader of His Majesty's Loyal Opposition in the Parliament of Canada. Pierre Poilievre, are you with us, sir? I hear a beep. Oh, I think we've got him right here.
1: Mr. Poilievre is on the line.
0: All right, great. We're on the air right now. Sorry, I guess I should have waited a couple of seconds. He just called in. Pierre Poilievre.
2: Hi there, Pierre Poilievre.
0: Pierre Poilievre, welcome to the program.
2: Hi, sir.
0: Thank
2: How
0: you so
2: are
0: much
2: you?
0: For joining us, sir. We're well, thank you.
2: Great to be with you. Thank you for having me on the air.
0: Wanted to ask you about what you're doing in British Columbia and what it has to do with the Comox Treaty, Indigenous rights, and whether or not private property rights are being protected.
2: Yes, you ask a very good question. I'm in British Columbia to fight for your property and for your home. As you know, the ruling by the BC Supreme Court in the Cowichan federal court case has cast in doubt the title that you have over your own home by saying that an Aboriginal title takes precedence over fee simple or private property ownership. And what I'm here to do is to call on British Columbians to send a message to the Carney Liberals that they have to change their legal and legislative strategy to put property rights first. So first and foremost, we're calling for Mark Carney to change his instructions to his lawyer in the forthcoming appeal to argue that when someone has private property title, that extinguishes all other claims. That is an argument the federal government did not make in the first court case on Cowichan, and that's one of the reasons why we're in this mess. So Mark Carney has got to reverse the instructions that he has given in writing to his lawyers in something called Litigation Guideline 14,
0: yes,
2: and replace it with the argument that you have your right to your property and no one can take it away. Secondly, we're announcing that we're opposed and we're going to vote against the Comox agreement, which embeds the UNDRIP. UNDRIP is a risk to property rights, to resource development, and economic stability. And we're announcing that conservatives are therefore going to be voting against that agreement in the House of Commons, and we're calling on British Columbians to send the message to the Liberals that they should vote against it too.
0: The one thing we've heard from our provincial attorney general with respect to arguing extinguishment is that the city of Richmond did attempt to use an extinguishment argument in the Cowichan Tribes case, and it still didn't go the way they wanted. Why are you so confident that if the governments provincially or federally had argued extinguishment, the outcome might have been different?
2: Because the judge said so. The judge said that because the federal government and the province did not argue extinguishment, she could not find that it was that principle was lawful. And let's remember, Richmond was not the defendant in this case. The government of Canada was. So the arguments, the most important arguments, have to come from the government of Canada. The Liberal government made a deliberate, documented decision not to argue extinguishment. That is to say, not to argue that your property comes before all other claims. Mark Carney has kept that instruction in place. He's voted in the House of Commons against arguing extinguishment. And it's time for British Columbians to send the Carney Liberals a message that enough is enough. Your home is your property, and the government should argue that in court.
0: When Litigation Directive 14 was implemented by Attorney General Jody Wilson-Raybould, it was argued at the time that it would try to improve the relationship between Indigenous peoples, make it less adversarial. Do you worry if we reverse that decision that it might increase hostilities between various Indigenous nations and governments in terms of going to court?
2: It's done the exact opposite. The Liberal government's refusal to argue extinguishment and protect private property rights has caused more division between Indigenous and non-Indigenous people. And so, no, I worry about the opposite. I worry that if the Liberals continue their weak, ill-defined approach, that they refuse to defend property, and this ruling gets upheld by the higher courts, that the resulting economic chaos and the anxiety it will cause for seniors who've spent their whole lives paying off their homes, I worry that that is what's going to cause more division. If you want to unite our people, let's put this dispute to rest and get back to focusing on how we can improve the lives of Indigenous and non-Indigenous people.
0: How long might it take to get a final answer on this question from Canada's highest court? Because as you know, we've just gone through one level, trial court, still the Court of Appeals, still the Supreme Court of Canada. How long might it take?
2: Well, you ask a very good question for which there is no simple answer. Because we don't know how long it will take to go through the appeal at the BC Superior Court, and then if it's one side or another is going to appeal there and then get to the Supreme Court. And that's why we're asking for the federal government to act with a urgency to solve this problem, because otherwise we're going to have literally years of frozen investment while banks and entrepreneurs and other investors fear putting their capital to work in an economy where their ownership over what they build is in question. So I think the government needs to move very quickly and needs to make applications before the courts to expedite these hearings so that we can get an answer quickly.
0: Pierre Poilievre, leader of His Majesty's Opposition in the Parliament of Canada, also leader of Conservative Party of Canada, calling in. He's in British Columbia today, urging various levels of governments to change their litigation strategy before more economic damage is done. Thanks so much for the time. Any final thoughts?
2: I just say, listen, it's time to send a message to the Carney Liberals. There's going to be a by-election. Stephen Curran is running in the Vancouver, North Vancouver Capilano riding. send a message by voting for him. If he wins, obviously, it won't change the government. Mark Carney will still be prime minister, but he'll get the message that British Columbians are very serious about protecting their property. So I would say to people, vote for your home, vote for your property, vote to send a message, vote for Stephen Curran and the Conservatives in that coming by-election.
0: Pierre Poilievre, thanks for the time. Appreciate it.
2: Thank you. Bye.
0: All right. That's all the time we have for today, folks. These are my opinions as always. You can agree or disagree as always, but stay safe and have a nice day.
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14: From the National Newsroom of the Canadian Press, I'm Karen Rebo. A BC village that was nearly decimated by a devastating wildfire 5 years ago this month is dealing with another threatening blaze this morning. The out-of-control Saw Creek wildfire, burning south of the village of Lytton, has triggered evacuation orders for 47 addressed properties and alerts for 168 others. It also forced the closure of a major highway through the region. Highway 1 is closed for 116 kilometers between Boston Bar and Cache Creek. The BC Wildfire Service says the fire has grown to about 2 square kilometers in size and will likely get bigger. Lebanese state media say the latest Israeli strikes on southern Lebanon killed at least 7 people today, including 2 children, hours after reports emerged of a ceasefire agreement. The persistent fighting today threatens an interim deal between the U.S. and Iran to end their nearly 4-month war. High oil and gasoline prices are expected to push inflation higher when StatsCan reports its consumer price index for May on Monday.
15: The devil will be in the details as economists look for any signs that the cost at the gas pump is causing inflation to heat up elsewhere. TD Bank senior economist Andrew Hentschich says gasoline prices rose in May, so that will push inflation higher for the month, but oil prices have since come off their highs. The price of oil fell after the U.S. and Iran reached a memorandum of understanding to end the war and reopen the Strait of Hormuz to tanker traffic. The annual inflation rate was 2.8% in April. The consensus among economists is that inflation rose year over year to 3% in May. Michelle Zedekian, The Canadian Press.
14: A fun day at an amusement park outside New York City turned into a nightmare for people stuck on a ride for hours yesterday. A parent spoke out as firefighters rescued her daughter, and other children were stuck on the Wave Twister ride at Adventureland in Farmingdale, New York.
16: You see some of the kids that are like in grimacing from being in physical pain, from being dangled and, you know, like forced to like sit like that.
14: Suffolk County Police said no injuries had been reported. And a Winnipeg makeup artist is looking to challenge parenting norms one dad at a time. Ren Sherlett hosts Beards and Braids events, teaching fathers how to do different hairstyles on their daughters. She says she noticed a need for hairstyling classes for men after seeing single dads struggling with doing their girls' hair.
17: They come in here a tiny bit trepidatious because they don't know what to expect. They don't know what's expected of them. And you can kind of see throughout the evening that their confidence is just building and building.
14: Sherlett says hairstyling can typically fall to women and that men should step into these roles. This is the Canadian Press. In sports, World Cup action today will see Toronto play host to a third game. Germany faces the Ivory Coast in a marquee FIFA Men's World Cup matchup this afternoon at Toronto Stadium. It's one of four World Cup matches on tap today. Patrick Corbin gets the start as the Toronto Blue Jays will continue their series at Wrigley Field against the Chicago Cubs. The Cubs stomped Toronto 16-2 in yesterday's opener. Bo Levi Mitchell tied his career high with five touchdown passes last night to lead the Hamilton Tiger Cats past the BC Lions 41-27. A packed schedule has three CFL games on tap, starting with the Toronto Argonauts visiting the Ottawa Red Blacks this afternoon. And the Calder Cup is returning to Toronto. The Toronto Marlies edged the Chicago Wolves 4-3 last night to win the American Hockey League's championship in five games. From the Canadian Press, I'm Karen Rebo.
6: A federal court is giving Ohio permission to restrict children's use of social media. Mark Mayfield fills us in.
12: The 6th U.S. Circuit Court of Appeals on Thursday overturned a ruling which put Ohio's parental consent law on hold and found the law did not violate free speech protections guaranteed by the First Amendment. The law had been put on hold at the request of the tech industry trade group NetChoice, which said it remains fully confident that the law will ultimately be struck down. The ruling comes as countries around the world have started restricting children's access to social media over mental health concerns.
6: AI is a big part of dating apps, but that doesn't mean singles love what they see. The Match Group owns many of those apps, and they find that 47% of young singles have a negative view of AI dating assistants. But the survey of 1,000 users finds that 64% are willing to admit that AI helps make matches. And Amazon Prime Day kicks off June 23rd and runs through the 26th. It's evolved into one of the biggest shopping events of the year. Tech Report, I'm Matt Mattinson.
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0: It's Father's Day. And I've made a bit of a habit of sending letters to my dad this way. Maybe it's me being a chicken. I don't know. I can tell you that it's a way that I can get through it. So for all of the dads, I'm pretty sure that someone in your life would say these words or their version of these words to you. But I'm going to say them to mine. I've been thinking about something you told me years ago, and I've said it on the radio and I've said it to you before, that I have to be one step better. And after all these years, I may not have the words exactly right, but I do remember the lesson. Just be one step better than you were. That's my job. Be one step better at a husband or a father. One step better in the way I show up for other people. Be one step better as a employee. Just be a little bit better. That's the gig. Don't be perfect. Just be one step better. And that stayed with me more now than I've ever told you before. A couple of years ago, I wrote you a letter and told you something that I still believe in. And that was, you did it. You did a great job. You're a great dad. I could not have asked for a better dad or a different dad or anything to be different because it all worked out. And I know we've joked about that. You've made comments about saying how you taught me all the wrong things to do. It's not how I see it. At least it's not how I see it anymore or today. You taught me all the right things to do. What loyalty looks like. What family looks like. You taught me what hard work looks like. You taught me to take care. And you taught me I love you. Sometimes taking care of people is not just talking, it's showing up. Sometimes it's fixing things and sometimes it's just getting the job done. And you are still teaching me. Now I realize that you're not in a place where you can travel and come here and be with me. And to be honest, I almost don't want to tell you what's going on here to make you feel like you're missing out. But I do know that you want to know. When I'm working on the house, you're here. You are here. So while you can't travel to be here, you're here. Being this far away from you, though, is difficult. Because I do wish you could be here. As I build this life, and as I build this house, or rebuild this house, you're here when my daughter comes to visit. How I more deeply understand how important that relationship is as my kids get older. As I remember all the things we did together that I want to do with my kids. The things that as they grew up, you got to be a part of and I want to be a part of for them. Being far away is hard. I wish you were here. But I can tell you this. I still do the job properly. I get it done right the first time. I am possibly as stubborn. I yelled at a guy on a beach last summer. Remember the time you yelled at that lady in the parking lot over child seats? Yeah, that was eerily familiar. So while I do believe that I want to be sitting in the same room as you, having a whiskey, watching a hockey game, today that's not the case. It will be in a few weeks, and I get to see you. But I just wanted you to know on Father's Day, even from far away, from my perspective, you're here, and you contribute to my everyday, including hundreds and hundreds of staples that I've pulled out of these stairs as I tore the carpet off. Thank God for my father teaching me how great vice grips are. So even though you're not here, I'm still better for you. And you did it. I love you. Happy Father's Day. And to all the dads. From the nation's capital, we're here. It's Friday, June 19th. I'm Shane Hewitt. I'm in Ottawa. The village of Merrickville, which is just south of the city, Ron O'Donnell is in Calgary. And now, here to give a 4-minute conversation to his dad. Because we're competitive that way.
1: I'm just Dad.
0: Father's Day this coming weekend. And your dad is also far away, though, right? Not easy.
1: No, it's not. It's not at all. It's tough. I'm sure you can understand. It's a little bit different when you know how hard your dad's working and what your dad is working towards, which has helped. But, I'm lucky in that my father puts in a truly ridiculous amount of effort to not feel far away, which I know is for him and for my brother and I and my grandma. But, it does. It is tough.
0: Yeah. Well, happy Father's Day to everybody coming up this weekend. For all the dads, I still stand by that the dads still don't get the recognition that they deserve. And brother to brother, we salute you and wish you the best of all the days. Thanks for being here. All right. 710-10 is the text line. If you want something you want to say to your dad, we have some spots that we can try to fill in a couple of statements for sure. Those letters matter because you don't get to read many of them. And whether your dad is with you or not, if your dad is not with you, look up Windphone online. Windphone is a notion of, it started in Japan. We've had the lady who does a lot of the volunteering for the public internet part of it, where somebody basically took a phone booth, put like a notepad and stuff inside, and it was a chance for you to go sort of pick up the phone and phone your lost loved ones. And it's a great tool on Father's Day. Now, if you can't get to a wind phone, there's some maps of where these things are. Here in Ottawa, there's one in Gatineau. And the premise of it is simple. So if that's the way your Father's Day looks, I just want you to know that we're thinking of you too. And how lucky are we to get to say Happy Father's Day to our fathers? We appreciate that one very much. Coming up tonight on the show, it is Happy Friday. Happy celebration of the dads this weekend for sure. We're going to speak a little bit about being a dad and kids, the impact of lying to your kids, including the good ones. The little white lies that you tell your kids and say, oh, they're all out of ice cream. Guess we can't go inside. Or the ones that they catch you in that they know that you're two-faced. What's the impact on your kids? That one's coming up later on today. But our Happy Friday is going to be fun. Steve Stebbing is here. What the hell should we watch this weekend other than FIFA soccer? Watching that that Canada game was amazing. The Kona story. Did you see? You saw the surgery, right?
1: Yeah, crazy.
0: He broke both bones in his shin.
1: Unbelievable.
0: On the pitch. And now that after it happened, he's a star for Canada. And after it happened, people talked about the sound. Ugh.
1: Yeah.
0: So anyway, moving on. That was an update on that story, but maybe some FIFA this weekend. Or just movies. Less bone breaking in the movies. It's possible. And Dr. Lori's going to be here. Dr. Lori Petito, relationships. All things relationships. Now, Ryan O'Donnell has successfully built IKEA furniture now with his fiance as they've moved in together, and you're by yourself. So has it gone well
1: right now? Oh yeah. No, they're just at work. Don't worry. I did, I did build the most recent piece of furniture by myself. It would have been a lot easier with another hand, but
0: if you're home,
1: if you're listening in the other room, but no, yeah, it's all right. We're good. Okay. We're thriving.
0: We're talking about relationships, 7-10-10. Any relationship question is welcome. We will take it to Lori Petito. We're going to talk about the impact of your friends on your relationships. You know, you've heard the cliche, right? Like you are the product of the five people you spend the most time with, kind of. I probably just said that wrong. But you know what I mean, that one?
1: Yes.
0: What is the impact of your friends? And what kind of friends shape your intimate relationship? I'm curious to find out. So if you have a bad friend or the bad influence, or you go for the beers with the fellas and you got those couple of real trashy friends that, you know, just cause trouble and your partner's uncomfortable with it, do you become that? Well, the psychologists and the research does say things about it. And so it's curious. What if improving your relationship included breaking up with your friends instead of breaking up with your partner? Ooh, dun, dun, dun, 7-10-10. You can also use that TalkBack feature. It's on the iHeart app. It's there and available for you to feel free to send us a voice note. Look forward to it. Happy Friday. We're going to get started with Andrew Caddell. He's going to be here as we talk about some of the biggest stories of the week. So we'll get to that and so much more. Shane Hewitt and The Night Shift. We'll be right back.
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0: 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No!
1: You missed two classes and no homework. Shane Hewitt and the Night Shift. Happy Friday. Andrew Caddell is here. It's our Friday roundup conversation. Some of the biggest stories of the week this week. So Andrew Caddell, Father's Day this coming weekend. Do you have any expectations, standards that you expect your kids to set? Are they sending new convertibles? Like, what's the deal?
2: There's a constant request for world peace. And that doesn't seem to work. The Mercedes hasn't come through. I did get a brand new bike about 10 years ago, and the next day it was stolen.
1: Oh, no way, really?
2: I'm serious. Oh. What happened was I painted for Father's Day. I painted the shed that we had just had installed. And I was too tired after painting it to lock it. And somebody came in and walked off with it.
1: Aww. They probably got another off with it.
2: They rode off with it, I guess. I don't know. Yeah. I think actually there was some guy about a block or two away said he saw his bike being taken and thrown into the back of a truck. And it's quite possible it was somebody just roaming the neighborhood and just taking the bikes that they found.
1: That's pretty unfortunate luck, hey?
2: It is indeed, but you know, I've had good luck, so good luck, bad luck. What did Bob Dylan say? If I didn't have bad luck, I wouldn't have any luck at all.
1: Something like that. Oh, that's interesting. All right. Andrew Caddell is in Ottawa.
2: No, I'm in Kamaraska.
1: No way.
2: I am.
1: Oh, look at this. Normally I can identify your location by the rooms.
2: I had to move inside. We're having dinner.
1: Oh, that's nice.
2: And you know, like, but unlike our friend Jimmy, I don't have to go in the car.
1: Jimmy Zubris is in the car often. It's true. But that's because him and Effie date all the time. That's always Friday night date nights.
2: So I just moved rooms. That's all.
1: Yeah. So he's all romantic and sexy, that guy. That's why they're always out in the car.
2: I made seafood fettuccine tonight.
1: Oh, that's very nice. Yeah. Did you get an invite for dinner? Right, I didn't. Just saying.
3: Yeah, it's also the best kind of pasta. So I'm taking note.
2: There you go.
1: Okay. All right. Happy Friday stories, Andrew Caddell. Did you get a chance to watch Canada against Qatar this week, or at least
2: the
1: highlights?
2: Did we ever? We sat here, me, my wife, and a friend of ours, and just sat and exulted and cheered. It was so good.
1: Wasn't it exciting?
2: Good. It was great. And I saw the Prime Minister's speech afterwards. I thought, you know, as a jock, you know, he knows the right buttons to push.
1: Yeah, I he's done a good job. He's a good cheerleader. He's got that part nailed. Broken legs, though. Didn't know it was that easy. Remarkable. Both bones in his shin for Kone. Right. And surgery right after the game.
2: Wow.
1: So much so, in one of the articles I read, that the surgeons saw it happen. And before he was off the field, they were on their way to the hospital to prep.
2: Wow. That's fantastic. Did you see the guy who did it? You could see in the slow motion that he kicked him. He was going for the ball, and he kicked him in the side of the leg, which broke his shins.
1: Yeah,
2: but broke the bones, and you could see that, you know, he kicked hard enough. He looked like he was obviously upset about getting the red card, but I think he was more upset about what had happened, because you could see him kind of, there was a look of anguish on his face.
1: Yeah. It was tough to tell at first. Of course, was he like just disappointed that he was getting tossed out of the World Cup match or not? But then, as the injury itself, I mean, there was reports about the sound, and I don't want to gross people out, right? But that you could hear the sound.
2: Oh my God!
1: Doesn't that make you shudder?
2: Oh yeah, yeah, yeah. And it didn't look like he sat up after it happened, and it looked like he was okay. Mm-hmm. And then I guess he realized his leg was broken.
1: Oh God. Yeah. All right, Andrew Caddell, big stories of the week this week. Canada imposed a 10% tariff on canned vegetables, but excluded the U.S., which is interesting from a lot of perspectives. A, aluminum. B, rising food costs. I'm not sure what we're trying to do, but apparently at the G7, we'll race over to give Donald Trump a taller chair.
2: Well, having spoken to an expert on the WTO just a few minutes ago, This is a safeguard measure that is acceptable under the WTO rules, under world trade rules. It's also not directed at other countries that we have free trade agreements with, or and also developing countries. So it is not right across the board, and it does exclude a number of countries, including the U.S. So the headline is the U.S., but the sub-headline is other countries are excluded as well. And the reason for that, it's been explained to me, for the safeguard, is that the industry feels that it is being either that there's a danger in these imports, that it could affect their business, and it's either dumping or it's simply that they're pricing too low, and that affects our industry. Mm-hmm. So it's all fair, all is fair, it's all legal, and it's not just the U.S.
1: Okay. Okay, Andrew Cadell, there's a summertime break for the House of Commons. They have a list of bills that they've passed so far this year. And when if we were having a conversation about what mattered 6 months ago to Canadians, how many of these bills on here do you think make a massive difference into what Canadians are truly worried about? I'm not saying that the bills don't matter, but what Canadians are truly worried about in their lives. What do you see on that list? Anything that would check a box?
2: I deliberately didn't read them because I wanted you to do it like a short snappers. Okay. Yes or nay? Yay or nay? So you go.
1: Yay or nay. So let's do it. Okay. Yay or nay. Combating hate, Bill C-9. New offenses for intimidating and instructing someone outside of a religious or cultural institution.
2: Yes or no? And yes and no. I think yes, definitely a good thing because it prevents imams, like in Montreal, praying for the death of Jews. Yeah. On the other hand, it may end up with some complicated rulings in terms of, say, you know, things in the Bible or people that are praying in public or what have you. So, yeah. But I think it's a good step because it prevents people from saying, oh, I was just praying. I wasn't praying for the death of Jews. I was, you know, even though you were. And you were actually advocating it. And so I think that's a good thing. I think
1: groups. Groups outside churches is a big one for that one.
2: Yeah. And synagogues.
1: Synagogues. I should have said faith institutions.
2: Outside synagogues.
1: Okay, the sexualized deepfakes, coercive control outlawed. That one just needs an awful lot of depth added to it because it's just kind of a bunch of notions. Although the nearly nude part is probably important. The bail bill is a good one when it comes to bail. Difficult to get bail on different crimes. That one is probably serves Canada in short order. Lawful access, the spring mini budget, a new crown corporation in our land of cutbacks to get homes built. I don't understand how that one works. There's three conservative separate bills that got through on CTV's website and forced sterilization. So, but as what Canadians are worried about in their lives today, one of those is a political play, the houses, the other one, the bail one, probably impacts our world. But truly, is it what Canadians want? Because that's the report card of the work.
2: Yeah, they have done things on cost of living, and the provinces have as well. And Alberta just came in with $100 for every man, woman, and child in Alberta.
1: But that's not anything extra. That was supposed to, on the books, it was supposed to be a tax reduction on gas, and all it did was give money to people who drive electric cars.
2: There you go. But I mean, the thing is that, you know, in Economics 101, we're always told if a government doesn't have any real margin of maneuver, any leverage in the economy, because there are things that are global that are affecting everybody, the only thing that it can do is it can dole out money to be able to reduce the stress of the effect. And I guess that's what governments are trying to do. And they have passed a few laws for a few bucks here and there, and the GST reduction, which they've changed the name on, right? To make it the Affordability Act. Those things, you know, those are almost like housekeeping. But there's no question we've got to bring down the cost of living.
1: Yes. And I would say that too. So there's your report card. Canadians get to decide for themselves. The list is on ctvnews.ca. For everybody else, it'll be interesting to see if they take a real run at things that Canadians are looking for when it comes to new laws in Canada. We'll dig into it. Happy Friday, Andrew Cadell. Back to your...
2: Have a great weekend. Fancini.
1: All right. Shane Hewitt and the Night Shift. When we come back, we're going to continue with some stories that you absolutely did not need to know today. Because that's kind of what we like to do here on Fridays. Ryan O'Donnell's put together some really, really good ones. We'll dig into that. Plus Steve Stebbing. Plus Dr. Lori Petito is going to be here with some dating and relationship conversations.
4: Now this update from the Canadian Press. A BC village that was nearly decimated by a devastating wildfire 5 years ago this month is now dealing with another threatening blaze this morning. The out-of-control Saw Creek wildfire, burning south of the village of Lytton, has triggered evacuation orders for 47 addressed properties. It's also forced the closure of a major highway through the region. Highway 1 is closed between Boston Bar and Cache Creek. Lebanese state media say the latest Israeli strikes on southern Lebanon have killed at least 7 people, including 2 children, hours after reports emerged of a ceasefire agreement. The persistent fighting threatens an interim deal between the U.S. and Iran to end their nearly 4-month war. And thousands of soccer fans are gathering in Toronto as the FIFA World Cup matchup between Germany and Ivory Coast gets underway in the city this afternoon at Toronto Stadium. From the Canadian Press, I'm Karen Ribeau.
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0: Happy Friday. Thanks for being here. What do you do for your dad for Father's Day? Dads generally don't need more stuff. Many dads are at a distance, and in some cases, it's the memory of the dad. So I'm curious, what do you do for the day of the Faja? Ryder Donald, what do you do for your dad? Because he's here in Ottawa, and you're not.
1: Phone call, card. Oh, that's card. About it. And then we celebrate when I see him. Well, I've got stuff on the way. It's all right.
0: Does he?
1: He's listening. I can't.
0: Yeah. You can give it away. There's no secrets here. He's not listening.
1: Well, he 100% is, because he texts me like every other day about, oh, I love this bit on the show. Or he's very good at lying and showing support.
0: No, I think he listens to the podcast. Which, by the way, this is a podcast.
1: This is going to be on the podcast.
0: When the show is done. Anyway, what do you do for your dad? What's your what do you like to do from a distance, from the memory, or if you get a chance to see them, text it in 71010.
2: 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This is Inside Copy.
0: All righty. Let's watch a story that you absolutely did not need to know. Okay. Let's start this story... I don't know, completely out of context. Let's start it this way.
3: We're here to give to the community. It's at 3 p.m. And our game is at 9. We're already started at 10 a.m. this morning on the beers. Boost to the community, mate. That's what we're here for. We're using our taxpayers' money for you, Canada.
0: Aussies are here for the World Cup, offering their money for our beer. Their money for too much beer. 200 extra kegs had to be delivered to Dublin Calling Sports Bar in Vancouver. On June 14th, a mob of Aussies did the most damage, just about drinking the pub dry as they celebrated their team's underdog victory over Turkey.
4: The pub had to make an emergency run to restock.
5: I've never seen that before anywhere. That was like stadium-sized amount of alcohol.
4: In a pub. More than one establishment in the U.S. can relate. Rowdy Scottish fans, the Tartan Army, drained two Boston bars of all their beer, something one of them said had never happened in their 30-year history.
0: Despite the crowds and an unreal amount of beer drinking, police and staff at the bar say the fans have been very well behaved.
1: I would like to share this story with my fellow Calgarians, as the Calgary Stampede is less than a month away. And one thing I know about my city I love is that we do not behave like that when we are drinking that much during the Stampede. We should learn some habits from the Aussies and the Scots. Never thought I'd say that.
0: And the Japanese fangoers.
1: Yeah, for sure. But we could definitely, especially the train stations could use the Japanese pick up after you leave method.
0: Ah, very good. All right, here's another story that you... It was fun to watch Canada, though, wasn't it?
1: Oh, it's just amazing. The crowd was Four Nations level.
0: They were so animated. Fans are so into it. That's that part of it. All right, here's another story that you absolutely did not need to know. Happy Friday. The Reflection Pool in Washington, D.C. is one of America's most treasured landmarks. Over the past few years, it started to show its age a little bit, with a little algae in there, a little leak. But President Donald Trump has a fix. Painting it.
6: Tonight, Washington.
0: Except it's not fixed at all.
6: Tonight, Washington's iconic reflecting pool is looking dirty and green. The brand new coat of blue paint already peeling off the bottom. All told, they spent $14 million to paint the bottom of this reflecting pool American flag blue. But if you take a look, not only is the green of the algae come back, but look at that American flag blue in the paint. It's actually starting to peel. It's coming up. No comment on that yet from the White House. The company that painted the pool had virtually no experience as a federal contractor.
7: It'll last for 50 to 100 years before you have to do anything.
1: It's been less than 50 days.
0: So that's from ABC News. The National Park Service previously told USA Today the color would improve the reflection qualities of the pool over the prior gray concrete, which had collected algae and turned a slimy green. I don't like to speculate. But how much you want to bet it was a friend of Trump's, like some Trump friend kid?
1: He said that. Yeah, he was like, this is, these guys have done, sorry, let me try that again. These guys have done pools for me before. They do great pools. Nobody does pools bigger than them. And he thought he would slap that method on there. And
0: $14 million.
1: Yeah. I think he originally said it was going to be like $1 million too. So it's not, there's videos of them pouring hydrogen peroxide in the pool to try to kill the algae. It's just a disaster.
0: This is the world we live in.
1: Yep.
0: Not once, but twice. This guy and other people with questionable habits have been elected and reelected into government. This is the world we live in. And here's another story that you absolutely did not need to know today. A young boy in China has become the subject of the latest round of fear over robots. I mean, robots taking over is a legit concern in some cases. Mm-hmm. And the minute robots, they try to make them look like real people, they get spooky. But when they're made of, like, armor, like RoboCop walking down the street, I think that's terrifying. And the day, like, a lion getting out of a zoo scares people. The day a robot autonomously walks down the center of a street of a small town, people will run and hide. And this little boy is a good reason as to why they have concern. A video of this little boy getting kicked by a robot has gone viral. A robot, even worse, wearing a clown wig.
6: Tonight, Washington's iconic reflecting pool is looking dirty.
4: A robot performance at a park in China had to be put on hold after a humanoid robot performing martial arts kicked a small child right in the stomach. According to state-run local media, the boy was not seriously hurt, but his parents did report the incident, which happened at a park in Xinjiang. The video quickly went viral on social media, with users commenting on everything from the child's welfare to the wig-wearing robot's colorful attire. There were also plenty of Terminator jokes predicting a doomsday robotic uprising. It's too soon to know if the robot apocalypse is afoot, but the kick did prompt the park to suspend the performance.
0: CTV is where that's from. Now, some of the comments on the video, Ryan, can you give us those?
1: Yeah, sure. Most of them were Terminator related. My personal favorite was, this kid will lead the resistance. Nice. This is the domino. Maybe next time, don't be at the front at the experimental karate robot show, putting a little bit of the onus on the kid.
0: Valid.
1: And also, like, that robot looked less like a clown and more like Jackie Chan.
0: Based on the quality of the kick.
1: Yeah, because it was a legit kick. That kid got... as one comment also said, folded, check on lil bro.
0: Oh, okay. So here's the thing that I want to know. Mm-hmm. 25 years from now, 30 years from now, I-

0: do any of that. That's why he's going to be the leader of the resistance. This is the guy who will save us from Arnold Schwarzenegger until Arnold Schwarzenegger redeems himself.
1: There's a bunch of stories that you did not need to know. Thank you for letting us waste your time. Coming up next, we're going to take a tour around the iHeartRadio Talk Network. Steve Stebbing will be here and Dr. Lori as we talk about relationships.
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0: Friday, in case you missed it, is a tour around the iHeartRadio Talk Network where we get to celebrate some of the work of our colleagues and with Canada, whether they love soccer or not, is embracing the Canada vibe for all things FIFA, which is kind of cool. And it was part of the conversation with the Graham Richardson Show, which happens on Fridays in the midday, same time slot as Vash Capellos. Jonathan David's hat trick was amazing, and Joe Fournier was the guest.
1: Well, you asked me if I had a moment of I told you so. So we had a viewing party with about 25 teenagers from the school. And one of them, so the Michelob commercial came on and Johnny scored a goal against Leo Messi. And then one of them made a wisecrack. Oh, that's the only goal he scored in the World Cup. When Johnny scored that first goal, that volley that looks exactly like the goal he scores in the commercial, I just turned around and I looked at him and I said, see, he's been practicing.
2: Wow.
1: Yeah.
2: And I would imagine for those young kids who you still coach and you're still around, it just must be just such a thrill to watch this.
1: It is. Yeah, it is. They tease me sometimes because I use Johnny as an example a lot of times, obviously. But yesterday, you know, the whole house was shaking with, Jonathan David. So it was nice. It was a good environment. So
2: tell me about when you first encountered him. Did you know right away he was something special?
1: I would lie if I said I did, and then it would make me look like a genius. But no, I mean, he did stand out, but to say that he would be like the top scorer playing in the two World Cups, playing for Juventus, no, but he stood out in the way he moved, the way he found the space, his agility, his quickness with the ball. Those are the things that stood out the first time we saw him for a tryout.
2: Mm. Born in the United States, went to Haiti with his parents, immigrated to Canada, settled in Ottawa. What has he meant for your school? And do you think what has he meant for soccer in Canada as a whole?
1: I think there's a lot of pride and there's a lot of hope also for kids, for the future generation that are playing football or soccer. Right now, just to see the way, like his pathway, what he did, and sometimes there's a bit of luck, of course. You know, the cards have to fall into place,
2: of course,
1: to make it that far and to make it that long, also for a career, but also the mindset that, like, for me, it's the qualities that Johnny had, like, that are not necessarily tactically or technically. It was also his demeanor. You know, his nickname is the Iceman.
0: All right, so the cool thing about this conversation is this was Jonathan David's coach when he was a high school player. Imagine how proud that feeling is. Cool stuff. Graham Richardson podcast, iHeart app. You can get it. Jerry Agar, our news talk 1010 Toronto, had Dr. Mitch on, who talked about GLP-1 drugs appear to do less physical activity when the people take them because they're going to lose weight from the pills.
3: GLP-1s being semaglutide, tirzepatide, medications that you know by the names of Ozempic and Wegovy, Mounjaro and Zepbound. And basically they said, okay, how much did you walk beforehand? How many steps did you get in beforehand? And how many steps did you get after? And how active were you? And they found, using data from a Fitbit, that these people were wearing, and about over 700 of these people who were on the medication, that on average their steps went from over 5,000 to, they decreased by about 400 or 500 steps a day. Now you might think, who cares? But think about that over a week. That's substantial. It also shows that these people were not doing a lot of physical activity beforehand, huh? If you're only averaging about 5,000 steps a day, how much were you actually moving around? Their amount of physical activity went from 28 minutes a day to 22 minutes. Again, if you're only kind of bouncing and bopping around for about 28 minutes a day, how much are you actually moving and doing? But I think it highlights something. I think it highlights the fact that we tend to assume naturally, it's a very normal response, I'm on the medication, I don't have to worry, the medication will do the work. The truth of the matter is it won't. And part of what the key message here is, if you're using these medications, don't neglect the other aspects of leading a healthy life. Don't assume that the medication will do it all for you. Yes, you may lose weight, but if you want to make sure that you're maintaining muscle mass, which is important for your health, if you want to make sure that you're doing well, if you want to make sure that maybe one day you can stop the medication, stay physically active or become physically active and watch what you're eating.
0: All right, so there you go. Watch what you're eating. If you're going to take GLP-1 drugs, you got to keep moving or else it gets bad for you quick. Mike and Meg in the morning, CKLW in Windsor, had Sandy McDonald on. They were talking about some yard gardening, and if you've got trees in your yard, some advice you need to know.
4: It's a good idea to do just like you did as well. Put your hands behind your back and
5: give
4: a good 360 look to all of your trees. We don't want hangers, right? We don't want some of those larger branches stuck up into the tree. And you'll notice after a day or two, you know, the leaves are wilting or it's going brown by now. And, you know, it's good to get those out. You don't want those coming down unexpectedly. But again, there's always a warning, too. When it comes to pruning, safety, and then sanitation. So, again, don't take on anything that really you have no business dealing with. Sometimes it's better to just bring in the arborist. If it's a larger branch or something that's high in the tree, you can let the experts take care of that. And my point, or hint, I guess, too, is that, you know, maybe you have a little bit of other pruning that could be done there. Maybe the tree requires some thinning or maybe a little reduction of some of the branches, evening out. So, you know, you might be able to get two or three things done at the same time.
6: Okay, so, you know, if we're seeing those branches that are laying, you know, on our lawn, like we had a few branches, some pretty big branches that were down the other day. It doesn't necessarily damage the tree, though, right? I don't have to be worried about that.
4: Well, and generally not, but there are a couple of other things, too, that we can think about. Sometimes a branch comes away from the trunk, and it kind of, from the trunk. And, yeah, what's on my mind, right?
5: You're not allowed to say swear words on the air.
4: Oh, no, you'll never have me back. So sometimes, you know, it will actually tear away at part of the trunk or a larger branch, and sometimes you'll have a ragged end left there as well. So sometimes we do a little bit of fine-tuning. We may want to bring out our sanitized pruning saw and maybe make a more clean cut next to the trunk. That's often a good idea instead of leaving sort of a ragged edge there.
0: Ryan O'Donnell, you got a screw gun, a drill, like I knew, your very first one.
7: A screw gun.
0: That's what they're called.
7: Who calls them screw guns?
0: A screw gun is like a different, it's like more a simplified drill, less powerful,
7: Okay, well, yeah, that's probably what I have then. Yeah. Okay.
0: You were really excited to have this tool, yeah?
7: I was so excited until I started building my new desk and realized it didn't come with an Allen key thingy. And so I had to do the whole thing
0: by hand. See, but you're learning, right? Like, you know what I'm learning when it comes to the DIY, like Mike and Meg were talking about there?
7: I am learning.
0: Electric chainsaw. I've got a tree trim outside. I got my four maple trees in my yard. And they need to get cleaned up. See, we're learning. Thanks to the Shane Hewitt and the Night Shift show guests that are saving our butts. Happy Friday. Coming up next, what the hell should we watch this weekend? Some show ideas.
8: That was some party thanks to my buddy's beer and joint. Here's the keys, joint.
9: Yo, I'm not driving. I'm way too stoned. How are you feeling, beer?
10: Oh, since we had that talk, I'm not driving tonight at all.
9: What about you, Dave?
10: You only had a couple of drinks.
9: And only a couple of pot.
8: I don't drink and drive. 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
9: How are we getting home, then?
10: Come on, Dave. Take one for the team.
11: Don't let weed and alcohol influence your decision to drive.
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11: A message from Mad Canada.
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13: From the National Newsroom of the Canadian Press, I'm Don Mitchell. An out-of-control wildfire continues to threaten residents near a small village in the southern interior of British Columbia. Officials in Lytton have triggered evacuation orders and alerts in addition to closing a major route through the region. The Thompson and Nicola Region District says orders are now in effect for 47 addressed properties in the village, while 168 other addresses are under evacuation alerts. The flames from the Saw Creek wildfire have also forced the closure of Highway 1 for 116 kilometers between Boston Bar and Cache Creek. A large fire almost completely destroyed a luxury resort in the Dominican Republic yesterday, forcing the evacuation of 1,700 tourists to other hotels. Local media are reporting an Italian tourist died in the fire and several other visitors required medical assistance. The Viva Dominicus Beach by Wyndham Resort is located in Bayahibe, a popular destination for international tourists on the DR's southeastern coast. Authorities say the cause of the blaze is under investigation and that it appeared the fire spread rapidly due to wind and the resort's thatched roof. An investigation is overseas to figure out what caused yesterday's collision between two trains north of London, England, that killed one driver and seriously injured dozens of other people on board. One passenger in the rear train described being thrown forward by the impact and then seeing fellow travelers with broken bones and bloody injuries. Both trains were traveling south to London St. Pancras Station when they collided outside of the town of Bedford late afternoon local time. Canada's information watchdog says narrowing the scope of the Access to Information Act would be a move in the wrong direction.
15: Information Commissioner Caroline Maynard suggests the federal proposal could exclude entire swaths of government-held records from public scrutiny. The proposal would change the definition of record in the law to official records. Only records with ongoing business value and that are stored in official repositories would fall under the act. Maynard's blunt warning comes in a newly published submission to the Treasury Board Secretariat's latest review of the access regime. Jason White, The Canadian Press.
13: And finally, the federal government is investing billions more in Canada's $10 a day child care system to keep the program moving forward. Ottawa is providing an additional $5.4 billion over 2 years as the provinces face rising operating costs, growing wait lists, and shortages of early childhood educators. Federal Jobs and Families Minister Patty Hajdu says the money will give provinces flexibility to address their biggest challenges and to ensure the progress already made is sustained.
16: It is definitely about the protection of what we've gained, and what we've gained is very significant. You know, on average, families are saving about $11,000 per year per child. That's a giant savings across the country.
13: While many provinces have lowered the childcare fees parents pay to an average of $10 a day, five have not. Ontario and Alberta say they are waiting for details on how much funding they will receive. This is the Canadian Press. In sports, Germany faces the Ivory Coast in a marquee men's World Cup matchup this afternoon at Toronto Stadium. Germany opened Group E play with a lopsided 7-1 win over Curaçao. Ivory Coast is second in the group after a more modest 1-0 win over Ecuador. It's one of four World Cup matchups today. Elsewhere, the Netherlands meets Sweden in Houston. Ecuador takes on Curaçao in Kansas City. And finally, Tunisia plays Japan in Guadeloupe, Mexico. Matias Galarza scored 65 seconds into the game for the fastest goal at this year's World Cup, and Paraguay held on to a 1-0 win over Turkey. The Paraguay win, combined with America's victory over Australia in Seattle, meant the U.S. won Group D and advances to the knockout round. Brazil eliminated Haiti from the World Cup with a 3-0 victory yesterday. And Patrick Corbin gets the start as the Toronto Blue Jays continue their series at Wrigley Field against the Chicago Cubs. Colin Ray will take to the mound for Chicago in the matinee. The Cubs stomped Toronto 16-2 in yesterday's opener. From the Canadian Press, I'm Don Mitchell.
6: I loved you. Toy Story 5 expected to make about $140 million in its first weekend at U.S. theaters, $275 million in its first weekend worldwide. Showbiz experts are telling Deadline that the latest entry in the Disney Pixar franchise could break a Toy Story record, making up to $14 million in previews. The previous record in previews was $12 million last Toy Story 4 back in 2019. If the prediction holds, that would give Toy Story 5 the best previews of the year so far. Ed Sheeran is hinting at taking a break after wrapping up his Loop tour. The singer hinting at a hiatus during his recent stop in Glendale, Arizona, saying, "I might take some time off once this tour has ended and sort of do the dad thing." We go down to the river. Song
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18: According to the magazine, the list is a collection of songs that are distinctly American. Springsteen's 1980 track The River is recognized. Dylan's 1965 Highway 61 Revisited also made the list. Other songs on the list include Tom Petty's hit Free Fallin', Rock and Roll All Night by Kiss, The Beach Boys' Serpent Safari, and Aretha Franklin's Respect. I'm Mark Mayfield.
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17: Universal and Imagine Entertainment developing a sequel to the 2000's How the Grinch Stole Christmas. The film star Jim Carrey is in talks to return, with Ron Howard slated to return as the film's director. That's entertainment. I'm Jennifer Bolsoni.
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1: I'm Shane Hewitt. I'm in Ottawa, the village of Merrickville, south of the city, in the town, city of Penticton. Whew, sorry, Steve. Steve Stebbing is there in the heart of British Columbia when the nice hot summer weather has arrived. Have you gone and floated the canal yet? What do you guys call it? The canal?
2: The channel. I have not. I know my wife will eventually, her and her BF will definitely do that. Best friend, not boyfriend. will eventually float it. I know we're not there yet. But I haven't done it in years. There's certain knowledge about the city stuff that I don't know. We have a big homeless encampment near it, and it kind of freaks me out.
1: Oh, okay.
2: just to put it mildly, I don't want to get too much into city zoning politics in the Thompson Okanagan area, but
1: that's worthwhile. It's not great for tourism, but it's I guess it's honest. So we'll take it. All right, stevestebbing.ca. You want to get connected to Steve? What the hell should we watch this weekend? There is a video version of the podcast too that's up on YouTube. You can go check that out. It's a full like mega movie nerd stuff, so you'll probably love it if you want to get into it. Let's get started, shall we, Steve?
2: Yay! Yes, we shall.
1: As long as there's no homeless encampment too close to this report, we'll be all right. First on the list, Toy Story 5.
3: Do you Forky to Karen Beverly to be your beloved bride?
4: Yay! I now pronounce you husband and knife. Who poisoned the maid of honor?
5: Bonnie, there's a package for you.
6: Oh, thank you, thank you.
7: Hi there, I'm Lilypad. Let's play.
4: Extinction, not again.
1: Oh, my goodness. Okay, you can't ask if it's as good as the first one, because I mean, there's no touching that. But does it stand up to the series of movies?
2: You know what, Shane? After the trilogy, in which I consider it perfect, I feel like I had like cynical and jaded thoughts when it came to even Toy Story 4. Then I was proven wrong, and then now 5, and I had those same thoughts. And Shane, I was proven wrong again. This movie has a really great emotional core to it that I think is beautiful. I mean, this one is about tech kind of taking over the kids' minds and making them drop toys and think toys aren't cool anymore. So the moral and the message the movie is pushing is to nurture children's imaginations through physical toys rather than slapping the screen in front of their face. And I really feel like that is like the big push. There's a really great B plot in this one that involves a lost shipping container full of Buzz Lightyear that come to life that I think is really, really great. But beyond that, Buzz and Woody are almost kind of secondary in this movie, which I think is fascinating because Jessie, the cowgirl Jessie, voiced by Joan Cusack, is basically your main driver of this film. And I think it's really great that they finally gave Joan Cusack like the A role. And I think she's very deserving of it. I will also say that Conan O'Brien almost steals this movie. He's like a toy to learn how to use the potty. And he's hilarious in it.
1: All right. Steve Stebbing is in Penticton. Noah, I just gave you Steve's number if you don't have it on the a group chat on the phone. If you don't mind phoning Steve for this next segment, that would be amazing. And I'm just going to introduce this next clip here because the audio is breaking up pretty bad there. Steve, not your fault. So we'll just we'll get you on the phone and we'll get Noah to call in. But Noah's got to do double duty because he's going to first get started with our next clip, which is for the death of Robin Hood.
8: Would you like to know a secret? People speak of Robin Hood, tell his stories. They're all lies. He was not a hero. You were a murderous brigand. We were monsters. I am the outlaw. Robin Hood.
1: All right, so the death of Robin Hood. No, if you can get in my ear when you got Steve for me. is interesting because Robin Hood has been largely made out to be like this super awesome cat character. And this particular show is none of that from what I understand. That it's completely different in the way that it's the way that it comes about. Now, Ryan, is this one of these scary movies that you would go check out?
9: Well, it's not a scary movie. It's just one of those. It's kind of like when you read the original Hansel and Gretel, and it's like kind of terrifying. You're like, oh, this is not like a cutesy story about the Germans and the candy. No, it's like actually very serious, and I think that's really more the tone they're going for with this one.
1: All right, Steve is on the phone now. Steve, tell me your thoughts about the death of Robin Hood.
10: Yeah, this is definitely a more dour and emotional version of the Robin Hood story. This is actually more of a story that doesn't get told, kind of the ending of the Robin of Locksley story. But instead of Robin and his merry men and everything, this is purported to be, you know, that all of that was kind of mythical, and that the Robin Hood story is built on violence and blood and rash decisions and regret. So when he's found for dead by a convent of nuns, they kind of nurse him back to health, and he sees his redemption in kind of protecting these women as well as the orphans that have been taken in who have suffered more atrocities than he has seen. So this is Hugh Jackman just turned up to 11.
1: All right, so if you want to check it out, it is it's pretty gross, I heard.
10: Yeah, super graphic. Violent.
1: Yeah. Next on the list, what the hell should I watch this weekend? Leviticus.
11: You like it here? What do you like about this place?
12: My mom went to Mayfield. Stuck in this. Ryan? You okay? You see anything that looks like me? Don't go near it. It comes when no one else is around.
13: Nothing can make it stop.
11: This is what they wanted.
13: They wanted us to be scared.
1: Does he say, Ryan, are you okay?
10: Ryan, mm-hmm.
1: Are you That's okay? Steve, tell me about Leviticus.
10: Yes, this is a little independent Aussie film, and it's basically about two teenagers. They're living in like a religious small town in Australia. They're having kind of a secret relationship together. And when our main character sees his boyfriend cheating on him, he decides to go tell the others, the adults, and they bring in like kind of like a bushman shaman to do, quote unquote, kind of a gay conversion on them. But what it does is it creates an entity that is unseen by anybody else that is intent on attacking and killing them that looks like the person they love.
1: Oh. So
10: it's creepy. Haunting. It's haunting and heartbreaking, because to see the gay conversion and kind of the religious indoctrination done through this kind of lens, it just has so much weight to it. And I was astounded by this film. I really was.
1: All right. It's called Leviticus. The other one was The Death of Robin Hood and Toy Story 5 on the list. Ryan O'Donnell, what's on your list to watch this weekend? You got anything that's set to go here with all your box unpacking?
9: Yeah, I'm finally going to watch my 4K Excalibur Blu-ray box set I picked up. It's like a really awesome fantasy film with Helen Mirren, Liam Neeson, Patrick Stewart from the 80s that is like totally flew under the radar and looks gorgeous. I can't wait to watch that on my new TV.
1: Oh, you got a new TV?
9: Well, if it arrives on time, we'll see.
1: If it arrives, you got so much stuff coming.
9: Well, yeah, I treat myself to my new place. It's a new beginning.
1: Remember
9: old movies
1: when it was like, how am I going to have a wedding for under $1 million? Now, how am I going to move? Under $1 million. 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You better enjoy
9: that. Registry's looking good. I don't know.
1: Registry's looking good. Where are you registered? The Lego Store. Steve Stebbing is back. We're talking about streaming shows. Let's go.
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1: What the hell should we watch this weekend? Steve Stebbing is here. Streaming shows is what we get into. Steve is in Penticton. Ryan is in Calgary. I'm Shane Hewitt, and I'm in Ottawa. Noah Skanga in Toronto. Okay, Steve, let's get started with the streaming shows. Summertime is iffy at times, I would say, when it comes to the streaming shows. Are we looking like we have a good bunch on the horizon or no?
2: On the horizon, yeah, there's probably some good stuff. I mean, Sunday we have House of the Dragon Season 3 kicks off, so I know there's a lot of Game of Thrones fans looking forward to that one. So that one's, like, immediately on our horizon. But I will tell you, I had a heck of a time finding stuff for this week, as evident of the things you're going to go through. It was really the slimmest of pickings.
1: Well, that's okay. I can say this, is that if you want to watch FIFA TSN, you can find that there over at the folks down the hall, which is kind of nice there. F1 is off this weekend, but a pretty full suite of July races after what feels like these incredibly large gaps before the summer break, another large gap in F1 this weekend. And let's get started with Netflix Voicemails for Isabel.
3: This random girl has been leaving voicemails on my new work cell. They're for her sister.
4: I love dating.
5: Except for the part where you feel like a hideous, unlovable troll that might match with Ted Bundy.
6: My boss
7: is so unhinged, my dude.
8: Wait, how does she not know that her sister changed her number?
3: I'm gonna just see what's happening.
9: Hey, Iz. I'm just calling you to ask, how am I supposed to do this without you?
10: You're in a better place. Probably slurping face with Heath Ledger as we speak, huh?
9: But I miss you.
1: Incredibly touching, Steve.
2: Mm-hmm. I mean, this is, this is Netflix meet cute kind of stuff, right? Like, this is, the stuff that you love, like the Hallmark stuff, but a little, like, maybe a little bit a grade above. Because you have some pretty solid actors in this one. Zoe Dutch is your main in this one, who I adore. And Nick Robinson, who is a great young actor himself, and features a little role from Nick Offerman, who I love. But yeah, this one's basically about a woman trying to make her the next point of her life and her career in San Francisco, and her coping mechanism is to leave messages for her sister Isabel, who had passed away years earlier. But what she doesn't know is that all of the messages are going to Nick Robinson's character, and it's going to bring them together, because of course it is. This is a romance film.
1: I love that. In case you missed the premise, I'm going to repeat the premise because it's pretty wicked. Guy has a phone number, starts getting voice messages. It's a girl called Jill. She's leaving voice messages for her deceased sister because it used to be her phone number. This guy's hearing all these confessions and has to figure out what to do with them. And Ryan, I have to share the story. It makes me think of my friend Todd. When the Maui fires happened and I texted Todd, it turned out Todd's messages went to green. Todd had passed away very quickly, and I didn't know. I found out that way, but the person who had the phone now connected me with a guy from Maui who's Johnny Verona, who I still talk to. I made friends because the person who had Todd's phone took the text, introduced me to the story. He said, learn about these firefighters. They lost their house in Maui. They'll probably talk to you. I don't know anything about it. And then, so now I've made these sort of circle of friends after this happens. And it kind of makes you wonder how often things like this go on in the world when that phone number just gets repurposed to somebody else and new connections are made. It's kind of a cool story. I like it.
2: Yeah.
1: So you're right.
2: Absolutely.
1: It's my style of movie, I guess. Netflix is where you can find that one. Next on Prime Video is Worldbreaker.
11: This world has been broken many times. Remember the stories I told you? About the awful things happening up north. Entire towns ravaged by an enemy we did not yet understand. It's not easy surviving out here. We have to be careful. We have to be smart.
1: Steve, tell us about this world breaker.
2: Yeah, so this one has Luke Evans and Mila Jovovich in it. Basically, this is kind of a post-apocalyptic, like Mad Max type of film where Luke Evans is on an island, a secluded island that is away from all of the dangers that she can encounter. But he's keeping her there to give her the training and the knowledge to be able to survive in the world and take down any adversary that's going to come her way. Something tragically happens to him. I didn't really hear a lot about this film because it didn't really have a lot of like ad campaign behind it, so I almost kind of stumbled across this film, and I was wary because Mila Jovovich has proven me wrong in a few of her last films. But this one's okay. It's not gonna break your world, but it's still gonna be entertaining.
1: All right, there you go, world breaker. There, last on the list is Sugar season 2.
6: Los Angeles. It's a big city, but it gets lonely. I have to stay busy.
12: Start your engines.
6: John Sugar, I'm a private investigator. Man, your brother's missing.
13: He's on the run from some dangerous people.
6: Hard enough finding someone who doesn't want to be found. Even harder when it's a race.
13: Hello, have we met before?
6: I'm not sure.
13: I'm Charlotte.
6: Like the web.
13: Like the spider.
1: All right, Steve, stepping on Apple TV Plus, you have Sugar Season 2. Is it any good?
2: Yeah, this is Colin Farrell doing film noir. Season 1 was really solid. Him kind of looking for a missing girl who's the granddaughter of a Hollywood producer. This one, he's hunting down a gentleman that has other more dangerous people looking for him as well, not to get information from him, but probably to end his life. So our main character here, John Sugar, needs to find him before all of that happens. And it's Colin Farrell. Like, it's an easy sell, in my opinion.
1: It sounds good. I mean, you said you were hesitating at some of these shows. Some of these sound pretty good, Steve.
2: Well, yeah. Well, I mean, Sugar is probably my higher recommendation this week because I did enjoy season one quite a bit. It is a bit off kilter, not like your regular film noir, kind of almost dreamlike in certain regards. And Colin Farrell is just a magnet on the screen, and you can't look away from him. He's just really great. Also good looking as well, but just a really, really great actor. World Breaker, yeah, I don't know. But I think the outside surprise might be voicemails for Isabel.
1: Yeah, I like that. And I will take your you like Hallmark movies as a compliment. So
2: thank you. Yeah, I meant it as one.
1: Very good. SteveStebbing.ca. Get connected with Steve online. The video podcast and links for all that stuff is there from Penticton, BC. Thank you, my friend.
2: Thank you.
1: Shane Hewitt and The Night Shift. Okay, that will be available on the podcast if you do want to grab it. A little bit of audio difficulty, generally speaking. I don't know what happened. Penticton didn't pay for their cell bill this week or something like that. Coming up for you next, it's relationship advice time. Your friends, are they making your relationship better? Are your friends making your relationship worse? Quite often, your friends will say, you should break up with him, or you should break up with her. They're not good for you. But what if it's the other way around? What if your partner is good for you, and it's time you broke up with some of your friends? How do you do that? How do you even navigate that? How do you know what are the good friends and the bad friends? And Dr. Lori's going to be here. Montreal, you know Dr. Lori. She's been on the radio. Dr. Lori Battito is a clinical psychologist with a specialty in relationships and sexual wellness. And Lori is going to help us navigate our Friday Love Shack conversation of friends affecting our relationships. The good, the bad, the ugly. We're going to get that next. Stand by.
14: Now this update from the Canadian Press. An out-of-control wildfire continues to threaten residents near a small village in the southern interior of British Columbia. Officials in Lytton have triggered evacuation orders and alerts in addition to closing a major route through the region. Meanwhile, a large fire almost completely destroyed a luxury resort in the Dominican Republic yesterday, forcing the evacuation of 1,700 tourists to other hotels. Local media are reporting an Italian tourist died in the fire and several other visitors required medical assistance. An investigation is underway to figure out what caused yesterday's collision between two trains north of London, England, that killed one driver and seriously injured dozens of other people on board. And the federal government is investing billions more in Canada's $10 a day child care system to keep the program moving forward. Ottawa is providing an additional $5.4 billion over 2 years as provinces face rising operating costs, growing wait lists, and shortages of early childhood educators. From the Canadian Press, I'm Don Mitchell.
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0: relationships.
1: They're hard,
0: but they can be awesome. You know.
2: I hope so.
0: We have lots of them. Dr. Lori is here. I'm Shane Hewitt. Lori's in Montreal. I'm in Ottawa. And relationships is what we like to do. The Friday Night Love Shack is our conversation, 71010. The text line is open for you if you have something you want to talk about. As a clinical psychologist, relationship expert, sexual wellness expert, and all the things, what a great opportunity for all of us to just ask questions. And so we get to do that because Dr. Lori is specifically here. The topic is friends. The way that I've framed it leading up to this, Lori, from our conversation is sometimes you'll go and you'll be like, arg, relationship things. And then your friends will go, oh, I guess it's time to kick her to the curb. When it actually might be time to maybe kick your friend to the curb. How do we know? Who's the better one for us? The friends around us or the person we're in the relationship with?
2: So it's an interesting topic because it's one we don't really consider all that much. But if you think about it, relationships don't exist in isolation. We exist inside of a community and a community of friends. So, you know, the old saying, like, show me your friends and I'll tell you who you are.
0: Yeah.
2: And there was another one, right? Show me your friends, or you are the average of five people
0: you spend the most time
2: that
0: with.
2: you spend the most time with. So obviously having a supportive friend group, I believe, can strengthen a marriage. And having a more, if you have negative friend groups or negative influences, they can just as easily damage a friend group. And I see this in practice. So I see couples who come in and, for example, you know, one woman who says, my husband's friends, they're such bad influences. Every time he goes out, he gets trashed. They go to strip, you know, his friends are all cheaters. They all cheat on their wives. And so she gets, you know, obviously it worries her. And then on the flip side, I had one guy who says, I worry about my friend's girlfriends because they're all divorced and we're going through issues. And are they going to push her to divorce too? Right. Oh. Making divorce look normative and things like that. So our friends do influence us. And there is a value to having good friends.
0: That sort of normalization of topics is a big one, right? Like if yelling is a thing that gets normalized, if name calling gets normalized, if your friends name call their partners, you can see how somebody may pick that up as a habit. And then of course there's infidelity in that, there's cheating, there is the conversation about divorce. It's not even the conversation about divorce, Lori, that would scare me more. It's the conversation about it's me, it's my time, I deserve better, it's my time now. And that sort of narrative about, because you can have that inside your relationship, but
2: 100%.
0: one person's saying, like, I got to kick him to the curb because it's my time now, right? And so that narrative you start to pick up on. And every single one of those could be terrifying for someone to have their partner get exposed to. And I don't want it to sound like you can't expose yourself to hard things, but, you know, people pick up on stuff.
2: Yes, we pick up, and negativity is contagious when we are continuously exposed to it. So it's not like we don't have a brain and we don't know that, okay, maybe this person happens to be particularly negative, and just because they say, kick him to the curb, that you should do that or that you would do that. It's just that if this is your close network and this is what you're constantly hearing, that is a little bit of, there's a contagion factor, because negativity can become normalized. And there is research that consistently shows that emotions do spread through our social networks. So if you have a friend who constantly complains about marriage in general, or a friend who believes that all men are jerks and are selfish, or a friend who believes that all women are just impossible, and things like that, and you're continuously exposed to that, of course it has some impact. It's repeated exposure, so it can shift a little bit in how we perceive or how we interpret our own relationship.
0: So solutions. Because to me, like, if your relationship is solid, you're pretty honest, I think, with your partner, and you go, yeah, you know what, I don't really like the conversations and I feel uncomfortable or whatever, and then decisions get made and adult conversations happen. But if your relationship, your core intimate relationship, is fractured, weak, distant, I mean, this seems like an absolute invitation. And I guess I bring it up from the perspective of, if breaking up was not your idea, because someone else sort of planted it in your head and then you break up, that's a pretty scary guilt thing after the fact.
2: Yeah, but that meant that kind of takes away the responsibility from the individual as well. Can somebody really convince you or tell you what to do as an adult? It's not really about people controlling our behavior or telling us what to do. It's more about the climate in which you hang out and that having an influence, right? So if you look at what good friends do for us, let's look at what good friends do, and then you'll see, you know, it's easier to identify bad friends.
0: So maybe I could say it this way, and it's more accurate, is that show me your friends and I'll show you the state of your love life or the state of your marriage. That might be a little bit more accurate filter.
2: That's more accurate. It's more about that. It will show you, it can enhance your relationship. There's a positivity that it can bring to your relationship. So absolutely. But a good friend or a good friend group normalize imperfections in couples. All couples argue to some degree, right? So that kind of normalizes. They encourage communication. So you're not just gossiping about a problem. They're actually talking about solving the situation. So they're helping you. They're supporting you to solve a situation. They don't compete with your relationship. They support your relationship. That's really important, right? Because you don't want a friend to say, well, you spend more time with your honey than with me. And like that competition is no fun. They hold us accountable. So like a true friend may tell you, hey, I think you're being a little unfair, you know, or maybe give your partner a chance or something to that effect.
0: You went through this a year ago. We had this exact same conversation and then you realized, oh, by the way, you're mad at work, right? Or whatever.
2: Yes, anything. Exactly.
0: Make up the scenario. Oh, so that's interesting. Okay, so good friends are there to support it. But how do we know when the line gets crossed of, I'm just blowing off some steam, or as I would like to say it, you know, you and I are having a conversation, Lori, and, you know, I gripe and moan a little bit. But I'm actually more just sounding it out for myself out loud to be like, okay, I'm just trying this on a little bit when I say that I'm frustrated or this didn't work out. I mean, so there's an element of trying to sound it out, trying to let off some steam, and then there's complaining. How do we know when we've crossed that?
2: Again, it doesn't mean it's terrible to complain, right? So if you're going through something or you're frustrated with something and you want to share it with your friends, your friends are not telling you like, oh, you should break up with him or what a horrible man he is, you know, or what a that's not what you hear from a good friend group, but that doesn't mean you can't complain because nobody's relationship is perfect and we all have complaints. I pay attention to, you know, I have a group of girlfriends. We get together every single week. So we're like 6-7 of us, and we've been going for dinner every single week for the last 14 years, and we never miss a week. And we talk about all kinds of things. Sometimes it's relationship related stuff, sometimes, but it's everybody respects everybody else's relationship, right? So we're not sitting there and being negative and in judgment, and we want to help each other.
0: Would it be weird if I came to that and brought a notebook?
2: You would love it. I'm sure a lot of guys would love to hear.
0: I would love to learn. These are some of the insights that we would love to learn. Okay, so that's what good friends look like. Then how do we navigate the bad friend part of this? 7-10-10. Dr. Lori's here. Your questions are, of course, welcome. Show me your friends. I'll show you the state of your marriage. We'll be right back.
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1: Dr. Lori is here. Show me your friends and I'll show you the state of your relationship. We talked about good friends. It's on the podcast if you missed it. Good friends support you, cheer you on, hold you into account. The best friends, I always think, friend moments are the ones where I say, well, you know, a couple of months ago, you said this. And when they sort of reflect back the things that you've said, and you're like, oh, crap. Yeah. Hard for me to get mad at myself. And so that's an interesting thing. But in relationships, everyone's got that bad friend, Lori.
2: They do. And, you know, good friends help you become better in a relationship. Like, they actually help you become who you want to be in a relationship, not the opposite. So the bad friend is the one that your partner's going to have a hard time with, too. Right? Obviously, because they might encourage unhealthy behavior, or they disrespect even your own relationship boundaries, or, you know, that friend might create conflict for you. That happens too. Or they undermine your partner. You can have friends that will badmouth your partner, right? Mm. So those are those are pretty bad behavior from a friend. It's their behavior that's bad. It's not necessarily that they're inherently bad people. But certainly those are big issues.
1: You made me think of something else that we didn't talk about.
2: What
1: if we share a friend and in the relationship and that friend's not great? Because there's all kinds of things that tiptoe in there, like there's splitting and all that stuff, working people against.

0: against one another. Is that too big of a topic to include in this?
1: That sounds more toxic. Like there's, we've talked about toxic people, but yeah, that sounds like it's a deeper issue when you start to have divisions because of that. But again, those are things that harm. There's an example of how a friend can harm your marriage and can harm your relationship. Mm-hmm. So I just think we need to keep in mind that our relationships don't exist in a vacuum. And so our friends, whether we think about it or not, do influence us and do shape us and do help us or hinder us in our love relationships in the same way that they influence us in everything else in life.
0: So if you've got the bad friend and you protect your bad friend, oh, they're not that bad, right? How do you navigate that in the relationship when one person's like, yeah, this person is not great. They're not great for you. They expose you to all kinds of things. Are they actually saying, I don't trust you? Or like, how do you navigate that? Because it sounds delicate.
1: Well, it sounds delicate because also where's that friend from? Is this a long, long-standing friendship? Like sometimes it's hard to tell a partner, I don't want you to see this person anymore. You're not allowed to have this friend anymore, right? Like that would be a little bit difficult. That's controlling. And you don't actually want to tell somebody that because you don't, there's a history. There may be a long history with that friendship. But I think it's still important to be able to say, you know, whenever you come home from this person, you seem more angry. And like, talk about the impact that you see from that your partner hanging out with that friend. And I think that's important. Like if they come back cranky and you're fighting after every time they go out with them, and so is that really helping our relationship? So make them more aware of the impact of that friend, and you might be able to negotiate minimizing some of that contact.
0: Maybe I'm making this part up, but if you go out with your friend and then you come home, and my back's up, so I'm probably a little bit edgy, right? And then you know that this is a contentious kind of friend, that things happen, so your back's up, and then everyone's kind of in defensive mode. And that pattern itself should be pretty telling that this isn't working, no?
1: Except getting rid of friends is also difficult. So especially if there's if they've known them forever, for example, or they're part of, or their family, like a friend, but like a cousin that becomes a friend, or they're loyal to each other for some reason. So that's really hard for somebody to come in and say, your friend sucks, you know, or just going in and attacking your friend. That's going to backfire generally. Mm-hmm. You want to talk about the impact, focus on the impact that it's having on you and even that what you've noticed on them. That's far more important, far more powerful than trying to control who your partner sees and doesn't see.
0: This all makes me think of my friend Corey. And Corey's the kind of guy that he's a hockey dad. He's an awesome person. He really is. He's as loyal as they come to his friends. But he is a loose cannon on a Saturday night. And he doesn't really get in trouble. Like he's a pretty wholesome guy, but he does get himself into trouble, right? Like he's the kind of guy that if you called me like, hey, Shane, what are you doing? I'd be like, at the moment, I'm just trying to get Corey out from under this car, right? Like it's just, he's that kind of hooligan, fun, maybe just a good reminder that that's not the way that I want to live my life, but in small doses once or twice a year, fun. You know, a little bit of hooligan fun. I feel like we have to be careful to not throw those people into this either, because maybe they're not great role models, but their heart's in the right place. They're just in the place that they're at in life.
1: And you're a grown up. You can make your own decisions. Just because your friend gets trashed doesn't mean you have to get trashed. You know, that's if you are a grown person, it's more about the ongoing exposure to a group that you hang out with that feel negatively about relationships. So it's quite specific to relationships, right? And like people who are constantly putting down men or women or I don't know, like they just super negative about relationships, they don't support your relationship. So we're really talking about that, and we're not talking about friends in general and in general life.
0: The Filthy Rich Housewives of whatever city types of shows. I mean, those could really have an impact on the way people role model how relationships should work in a negative way, really.
1: Yes, and the influence, right? You're trying to be like your friends, or like, for example, if all your friends are divorced and they tell you, it's no big deal and whatever, maybe you won't try as hard with your relationship because you'll kind of be influenced by all of your friends who, I don't know, that's one example.
0: I have my freedom, man. Look at my freedom. I can do what I want. You should
1: do
0: it too.
1: It's great. You should do it too. Yeah. Right, that kind of thing.
0: Yeah, cut her loose, man. We can go out on Saturday. Exactly. It's interesting. It is so interesting in how you navigate that. And what comes to mind is the phrase that we've talked about before, which is it's you and me versus the world. And what you can't, like, if you go as individuals in the world, we kind of go to war with the world every day we're out of the house. And when we come home, we can't go to war with each other. And it's just so incredibly important, right?
1: Yes.
0: If you and me versus the world. And the minute that starts to fracture, that's kind of like a full stop. Like, okay, we need to figure this out.
1: Well, your home life and your relationship should not be a place of war. It should be a place of peace. Your home has to be your safe haven, not where there's not your prison and not a war zone.
0: Yeah. And talk about the impact is the solution that Lori has brought in overall for these scenarios. When there's a bad friend in your life, show me your friends. I'll show you the state of your relationship. The impact. Your relationships are your thing, but the impact of those relationships can be mine. And that's where we start, according to the psychologist, Dr. Lori. Look at this amazing relationship advice. Thank you, my friend.
1: My pleasure, Shane.
0: We'll be back next week to do it again. It's our Friday Night Love Shack conversation with Dr. Lori, Shane Hewitt, and The Night Shift. We'll be right back.

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4: From the National Newsroom of the Canadian Press, I'm Don Mitchell. A village in BC that was nearly wiped off the map after a devastating wildfire 5 years ago faces a similar threat this weekend. A blaze near Lytton is dangerous enough to trigger evacuations and close a highway. Emergency officials with the Thompson-Nicola Regional District say an evacuation order is now in effect for 47 addressed properties in Lytton, with 168 other addresses also under evacuation alerts. The flames of the Saw Creek wildfire have also forced the closure of Highway 1 for 116 kilometers between Boston Bar and Cache Creek. Meanwhile, residents in a section of central BC appear to have avoided a tornado after a watch was issued yesterday. Environment Canada ended that watch last night, which initially said conditions were ripe for severe thunderstorms that could produce tornadoes. It also warned of high winds, ping pong ball sized hail, and heavy rain. Meanwhile, heavy rain expected in parts of central Alberta, including Edmonton, with up to 100 millimeters forecast in some areas this weekend before easing by tomorrow. A manhunt is underway as investigators are searching for a 46-year-old man wanted in the deaths of his elderly parents in southern Ontario. Police say a man and a woman in their 70s were found injured in a Mississauga home early Thursday night and rushed to hospital where they both died. Investigators say the suspect fled the scene before police arrived. Fighting persists in Lebanon today. Despite a ceasefire, state media says Israeli strikes on southern Lebanon killed at least 7 people, including 2 children, hours after reports emerged of a ceasefire agreement. The fighting threatens an interim agreement between the United States and Iran to end the war in the Middle East. Formal meetings seeking an Israeli Hezbollah ceasefire are on pause, though Qatar, the U.S., and Iran are reportedly continuously working behind the scenes as mediators to scramble and broker an agreement. Authorities in Long Island say an amusement ride full of people got stuck several stories above ground last night. Witnesses say the ride, which climbs over 50 feet in the air, trapped about a dozen passengers for more than 2 hours, some even longer, as firefighters meticulously removed one child at a time. One parent who wished to remain anonymous said her daughter was stuck on the Wave Twister ride at Adventureland.
5: You see some of the kids that are like in grimacing from being in physical pain, from being dangled and, you know, like... forced to like sit like that.
4: Suffolk County police say no injuries had been reported, but it took hours to rescue riders between the ages of 5 and 40 years old. And a new class is aiming to teach fathers in Manitoba how to do different hairstyles on their daughters. Beers and Braids is a 2-hour event hosted at a Winnipeg brewery that combines craft beers with bobby pins. Curtis Anderson recently attended a class and says he walked away with new skills and friendships.
6: It's a lot of fun. I'm really enjoying myself so far. Meeting some new friends here and having a good time.
4: The concept was introduced in Manitoba's capital earlier this year after the organizer saw a similar idea on social media called Pints and Ponytails out of England. This is the Canadian Press. In sports, Germany faces Ivory Coast in a marquee FIFA Men's World Cup match this afternoon at Toronto Stadium. Germany opened up Group E play with a lopsided 7-1 win over Curaçao. Ivory Coast is second in the group after a more modest 1-0 win over Ecuador. That's one of 4 World Cup matches on tap today. Elsewhere, the Netherlands meet Sweden in Houston. Ecuador takes on Curaçao in Kansas City. And Tunisia plays Japan in Guadeloupe, Mexico. Wyndham Clark has a 4-stroke lead heading into the third round of the U.S. Open today, the third major of the men's golf season. Corey Connors of Listowel, Ontario, is the only Canadian to make the cut. He starts the day tied for 22nd. And a packed schedule has three CFL games on tap, starting with the Toronto Argonauts visiting the Ottawa Red Blacks. Both teams are 0-1 to start this season. Later, the Montreal Alouettes are on the road against the Edmonton Elks. And in the late game, the Saskatchewan Roughriders are in Calgary against the Stampeders. From the Canadian Press, I'm Don Mitchell.
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9: Downtown Victoria Business Association, among other things, calling on public-facing supervised drug consumption sites and those kind of harm reduction sites to be closed. This as they take a look at their Downtown Victoria businesses annual report into the state of downtown. Here to talk more about it, Jeff Bray, CEO of the Downtown Victoria Business Association, who we've actually reached out on Fort Street because they're doing a cleanup right now, a scrub up on Fort Street. Good morning, Jeff. How you doing?
10: I'm doing great, Ryan. Yes, we're on the 700 block of Fort Street. We're doing the Fort Street scrub up. It's a number of the businesses get together. We just do a late spring clean. We've got the mayor here, the police chief, the fire chief. Just a bit of a community event, a bit of a sort of a spring clean before we head into the busy summer season.
9: What do you actually clean? Is it like getting graffiti off, or is it just physically like getting dirt? Like, what are you cleaning?
10: As you always hear me say, it's actually very clean downtown, but businesses are out, they're washing their windows, window ledges, just doing, that extra little bit, kind of to connect with each other, to connect with some of the city resources that are out today. As part of being a great neighborhood at the 700 block of Fort, businesses working together with other businesses.
9: Excellent. Okay, so that scrub up is happening on Fort Street. If you're out and about, you'll see them out there cleaning up. Speaking of cleaning up, you would like to see a little more of that in a different way in downtown Victoria, because you got this this annual report into the state of downtown. You've kind of surveyed all the businesses. You've gotten their feedback on how things are. And one of the things that continues to come up here is the sort of state of disorder and drug use and all of that in downtown Victoria, to the point that you are calling on the higher levels of government, the powers that be, to close things like the supervised consumption sites and harm reduction facilities that Victoria has to try to, help people with their drug addictions. Talk about what you're calling for here and what you found in your report.
10: Sure. So, the number one issue, we ask our businesses all sorts of questions. We look at all sorts of data, and there's definitely some good news. Business performance is a bit better this year. Retail vacancy rate is down a little bit this year. People saw more police, more bylaw, which the city responded to from last year, that was positive. But the number one issue by a large margin that's negatively impacting the economic vitality of downtown, is identified by our businesses, was open drug use. And the open drug use happens here because this is where all the services that support that activity are happening. Now, to be clear, obviously, our recommendation is controversial. We didn't say close them and that's it. We said we've had them here downtown. If it is not appropriate to have a supervised consumption site, which is a health service, in the hospital, if it's not appropriate there, then why is it appropriate to have them all concentrated in the downtown neighborhood where people live and work and play? And so we're saying, look, it is time for these to be moved out of the downtown core, spread around. They're still a necessary service, but we've done our share, and it's not fair that businesses and their employees face all of the ancillary challenges. It's not just people flailed out after smoking drugs. It's that they need to go and commit crimes in order to fund this activity, all concentrated down here. So that's really what we're calling for. The other thing, just to be clear, is we did very much differentiate the public-facing supervised consumption sites from those that operate within supportive housing units, which are only for residents, which do not cause the same problem at all. So, but we're saying downtown's done our chore. This is not a Victoria problem. This is a pan-Canadian problem. But it's time for the Island Health and the province to spread these services out so that our businesses and the residents, the 10,000 people who live down here, don't have to deal with it all themselves.
9: And that's continuing, you said, to be one of the top concerns for businesses, is that open drug use and sort of that, you know, it gives for people visiting downtown, it tends to give them a bit of an ick and they don't necessarily want to be there. At least for some people, that's the case. But that was kind of the case last year as well. Have you seen improvement, though, despite the fact that you're still calling on this as a big problem? Is it at least going in a good, better direction than it was?
10: Yes. So we've seen economic improvement, get a little stronger. We're seeing confidence of businesses improve a little bit. And many of our businesses said, look, last year the city added more police, more bylaws, sort of the things that they had control over, and we've seen improvement, or we feel like we're going to see improvement. So that was very, very positive. We'd also called on the federal government to bring in more bail reform. That piece of legislation just got royal assent in Parliament, and so we have stronger bail provisions. So again, we are seeing some positive things that are happening and are or will have a positive impact. What we haven't seen is from the province that's really done anything different since last year around mental health addictions. We still, have the same number of detox beds. We have a few more treatment beds, but, all of it's concentrated down here, and it's time for the province to step up. And I've said, look, get started. Doesn't have to be perfect, but there's ACCO trailers sitting up at Site C. Bring some of those down, second some health staff from other jurisdictions, and start providing detox and treatment. There are enough people who would voluntarily jump at the chance to get healthy that you don't even have to worry about finding them. They'll be right there. But the province needs to get on with it. And that's what our members are saying. And so, yes, it's a bit provocative. But it isn't that they shouldn't exist, is that they don't all need to be all within downtown.
9: That's the call from the DVBA, reflecting the desire of members for the Downtown Victoria Business Association as they release their annual report. But, I'm one of those glass half full weirdos here, Jeff, and I don't want to just talk about what this report found when it comes to, the issues that are outstanding. It also found some good stuff. I mean, downtown Victoria is still a vibrant place to be, and there's a lot of good signs here in this report. Let's end on the positive. What's going on here?
10: Sure. Well, one of the things we did as an adjunct to this is we did a major public opinion poll with Mario Canseco and Research Co. That we released last week. And what it found is people outside of the core love downtown. They love the mix of, restaurants, bars, retail. They love the events down here. They find it incredibly walkable. They even said we like the public transit options in getting downtown. So they said we really love downtown. It is so we're not coming downtown because we don't like it or there isn't things we want. We're not coming downtown as often because of a sense of safety. And because the drivability, vehicle flow is becoming increasingly difficult. I can't stand, driving in and around downtown. I find it very difficult to get around. And that's another part of the report is we're again saying there's a huge opportunity for this region to continue to come downtown. But we have to acknowledge that most people come in by car and we have to make sure we're accommodating vehicle traffic for people to be able to come in and enjoy the retail or the cultural events or go to Herman's Jazz Club. And that's something that we're focusing on with the city. But the public love downtown, and they've just said if these things are improved, we'll be down more often.
9: Jeff Bray, CEO of the Downtown Victoria Business Association. I should probably let you go because you got scrubbing to do on 4th Street.
10: You betcha. But thanks very much, Ryan. And again, thank you to your listeners. The thing about our downtown is the Greater Victorians always shop local, always make those thoughtful purchases. And so on behalf of our businesses, thank you again, Greater Victoria, for your support of local business.
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9: It's National Blood Donor Week, meaning many of us will be taking the reminder to roll up our sleeves and give a substance that can literally save a life. But what often goes overlooked is the perishability of this gift. Researchers with Simon Fraser University have found a way, though, to reduce waste and help ensure rural communities get the supply they need through the power of mathematics. So joining us now to talk about it, we've got the scientific director at Simon Fraser University Center for Operations Research and Decision Sciences, Sandy Rutherford. So let's get him up on the line. Sandy, how you doing?
12: I'm well. How are you?
9: Great to talk to you. And then also on the line, the applied mathematics researcher who developed this new model, Jas Dahan, is on the line. Hello, sir. How you doing?
13: I'm doing very well. Thank you.
9: Great to talk to both of you. I don't know who wants to take this question first, but why is this a problem that captured your attention as maths experts?
12: I think I'll pass that to Jas.
9: Okay, go for it.
13: Yeah, for sure. So I guess I'll give you a little bit of background on the system. So right now, many smaller hospitals rely on their own isolated ordering history, which makes sense locally, but it can have ripple effects across the whole system. Blood sitting is often unused at one hospital and can be out of circulation in another. Essentially, the problem we're looking to find is how do you find optimal targets that ensure equitable access to blood products while freeing up that inventory for other hospitals to use, essentially giving evidence-based targets, how much stock relative to how much they actually use. So it's a very real, has a lot of real-world impact.
9: Okay, so, and again, I'm no math guy. How do you work this? Explain how this works.
13: Yeah, for sure. So pretty much we built what I'll call as a digital twin, essentially a computer simulation that mirrors BC's actual blood distribution network. So that's a hub and spoke network connecting Canadian Blood Services in Vancouver to all of the hospitals across BC. So that includes the smaller hospitals across the province. Essentially, we can run thousands of scenarios through it, and it can tell us what happens if the hospital changes how often it orders or adjusts how much it keeps on hand. It also lets decision makers test policies and safety before implementing anything real.
9: Okay, and maybe I'll kick it over to Sandy Rutherford here. Is this a theory or is this in practice? Is this being used yet?
12: It's not. So it's somewhere in between. So we have been working with Provincial Blood Coordinating Office, and they've been using results of the model to kind of review their current ordering practices. However, they're not running the model daily. The model is really to sort of help them basically look at what their current practices are and sort of evaluate whether or not they're really meeting they're able to somehow balance this challenge of meeting the needs of remote communities. For, in particular, we're looking at O negative blood, which is, it's called the universal donor type, which is used for trauma accidents, car accidents, and hospitals, small hospitals in the interior and in the mountains have to stock this in case there's a local accident. But on the other hand, if there isn't an accident, we don't want it to go to waste because there's a shortage. So we're trying to just help them evaluate how their current ordering practices are working and look for ways to meet the needs of people in rural areas, but at the same time, protect the overall supply because the supply is very limited.
9: Now, is this something that is done anywhere else, or are you guys the first to kind of come up with this sort of mathematical model to try to predict the flow of blood and where it's needed and making sure it's getting used and not wasted?
12: We're certainly not the only ones to look at this mathematically, but I think it's fair to say, I don't know, maybe Jas wants to jump in here, but I think it's fair to say nobody has done the sort of extensive level of analysis that we have, and in particular with the focus on rural communities and remote communities. I think it's fair to say that we're the first to do that, and it was largely, driven by the Provincial Blood Coordinating Office reached out to us because of the unique challenges here in British Columbia with many remote communities.
9: Oh, that's so cool. Neat stuff that's happening out there and research that's happening here in BC at Simon Fraser University. Jas, I'll go to you last. What's next here? What happens next?
13: Well, I mean, ultimately, we built a decision support tool, and then the next question would be around implementation. So that's the real challenge with any research like this, the translation to practice. We work directly with laboratory technologists and health authorities throughout the study, which we hope means the findings feel credible and usable to people on the ground.
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9: Well, the peacocks are attacking the cars near Beacon Hill Park. This happens sometimes in the spring, and it's got people talking around about the Cook Street Village and surrounding neighborhoods. So we're talking about it, too, with Ann Nightingale, longtime volunteer with the Rocky Point Bird Observatory and regular voice here on CFAX. Ann, how you doing?
23: I'm doing great. How are you today, Ryan?
9: I'm doing all right. So have you heard about this? Because I've been hearing these reports. Just people, I know some people who live around Cook Street Village, and they tell me about the peacocks and how much they can be a nuisance around about this time of year. What have you heard?
23: Yeah, same. I mean, this is an annual event. It is tied to courtship in the spring. And basically, many birds seem to go through this. If they see their reflection, they think it's a competing male. So it is the males that are doing this, right? So they think it's a competitor, and they do their best to scare that competitor off. Now, if it's a little chipping sparrow doing that, you may not even notice. But when it's a peacock with those mighty claws and long spurs, you may have some damage.
9: It does look a little intimidating as well when they do it.
23: Yes, absolutely. I mean, these are birds that are used in some areas for fighting, right? They can be ferocious. Most birds are really good and attentive parents, and that usually comes from also mate protection and acquiring a suitable mate. So male birds can be very aggressive when it comes to the spring. The testosterone levels are high.
9: But you, so, and you have been hearing as well reports around the Cookstreet Village of that.
23: Absolutely.
9: The peacocks going after cars. They go after the shiny ones particularly because I guess they got to see the reflection. So if your car's dirty, you're probably okay.
23: Yeah, actually, it's really true. They're looking at the reflection, and if, especially the better the reflection looks, the more that competitor looks like someone that they've got to defeat. So chrome and people have noticed shiny black cars, they seem to give a bit of a better reflection. So you'll notice that the worst, ugliest, dirtiest cars in Cookstreet Village are not getting attacked by peacocks.
9: So the trick is don't wash your car. Just don't wash your car.
23: Okay. The really expensive, shiny ones. Those are the ones that are getting attacked.
0: Yeah, this doesn't bode well for all the beautiful vintage cars we have around town.
9: Yeah.
23: Well, you know, Cookstreet Village is probably the worst place to be parking those during peacock season, except possibly with the exception of Hatley Park, because there's a lot of peacocks there as well. I used to work at Royal Roads University, and we would see that every spring as well. And you don't want to interrupt, right? Like, when they're in fight mode, I wouldn't step between a male and a fancy car. I'm sorry.
0: Wow. My brother-in-law has a black SUV, and the windows of it are being attacked. Or sorry, the side mirrors are being attacked by smaller birds.
23: Yes, exactly. I have also returned to my car and found a spotted towhee or a junco fighting with the mirrors on a regular basis. People report to me in the spring all the time that robins are attacking their ground level windows or even higher. I had a friend that had a robin attacking a window on the second story, and she came up with a really innovative use for helium balloons. She couldn't reach the window to cover it so that the bird couldn't see its reflection. So she got a couple of helium balloons on very long strings and tied them so they were in front of that window, and the bird moved on.
9: Oh, interesting. So, kind of scared them away.
23: Well, it didn't scare it. It just got rid of the reflection.
9: Ah, gotcha. Right?
23: And so there's things people can do if they're having small birds come after their windows, because it's not good for the birds. They waste a lot of energy. Mm. Sometimes they'll even fight so hard that they'll bleed. You could soap your windows. You can put some wax paper or saran wrap on the windows temporarily. After a few weeks, the birds will stop doing it. It's a courtship

0: competition springtime phenomenon.
1: And you mentioned it only lasts a little while. So when does the season typically kind of come to an end?
0: We'll be coming to the end pretty quickly here. Usually by the end of June, most of the birds have paired up and have their nests. So we're in the downswing of the activity now. But if I had a shiny black car, I would not be parking it in the sunshine, especially in Cook Street Village. I'd park it a couple blocks away. Now, part of the problem is, you know, these peacocks are domestic animals. They're just beautiful chickens. And nobody really claims ownership of them. So that is forming a problem for a number of reasons. I had someone call me yesterday concerned about some of the health of the peacocks in and around Beacon Hill Park. And they aren't actually owned birds, if you know what I mean. Some people acquire them as pets, and then they decide that they don't really like them very much as pets, especially when at 4 o'clock in the morning during the spring they get up and start yelling. You may have heard them in your neighborhood. Mm. And so people drop them off at places where there are other peacocks. So you'll see Beacon Hill Park and Royal Roads as key destinations where people just abandon their pets.
1: Is that why they're there?
2: How did it start?
0: Yeah, originally peacocks were given as special gifts, usually by royalty or high-esteemed people to other royalty or high-esteemed people, because they're beautiful, right? Like they're from Asia, and they're gorgeous birds, especially the males when they fan those tails out. Just so you know, it's not actually their tail, but that's a technical point.
2: What is it? Sorry.
0: They're called upper tail coverts. And on most birds, they're very small, but on peafowl, they're very large. If you look at the back end of a peacock when it has that up, that fan up, there's still a tail.
2: Oh, that little fluffy business underneath is actually their tail?
0: There's the little brown pieces at the back, right? Not the fluffy part, but the brown feathers that stick out the back end when that fan is up. That's the tail.
2: Wow.
0: So, and they lose those feathers every June or July. That certainly coincides with the aggression dying down when the males are not in all their glory. So they started out as being high esteemed gifts. They are very protective parents, so the population grew. They're so attractive. You can buy them online, right, and have it as a pet. But then a lot of people, just like with turtles, they sort of go, well, that was more than I was bargaining for, and dump them, which is really bad, right? It's bad for your animal. It's bad for wherever they end up getting dumped. And, you know, birds appear in the middle of the night, but birds also disappear in the middle of the night. When people do such things. So it doesn't mean a good end for your pet if you release it in an area where you shouldn't.
1: And next thing you know, it's attacking a car in Cook Street Village. We got to stop you there just because we're out of time, but I just want to read you a couple of quick text messages. One texter says, there is a little bird lately pecking at my side mirror of cars. Weird. Another texter says, I've had hummingbirds hover in front of my face looking at the reflection off my sunglasses.
0: I believe that.
1: Huh.
0: For sure.
1: Interesting. And this texter says, there used to be a chrome Ferrari in Victoria. It's been many years since I've seen it, but I wonder if the owner just got fed up with dealing with the Randy boy birds in the spring.
0: Maybe.
3: Now this update from the Canadian Press. A village in BC that was nearly wiped off the map after a devastating wildfire 5 years ago faces a similar threat this weekend. A blaze near Lytton is dangerous enough to trigger evacuations and close a highway. Emergency officials say an evacuation order is now in effect for 47 addressed properties in Lytton. Meanwhile, a manhunt is underway as investigators are searching for a 46-year-old man wanted in the deaths of his elderly parents in southern Ontario. Police say a man and a woman in their 70s were found injured in a Mississauga home early Thursday night and rushed to hospital where they both died. Fighting persists in Lebanon today despite a ceasefire. State media says Israeli strikes on southern Lebanon killed at least 7 people, including 2 children, hours after reports emerged of a ceasefire agreement. And Germany faces the Ivory Coast in a marquee FIFA Men's World Cup match this afternoon at Toronto Stadium. Germany opened up Group E play with a lopsided 7-1 win over Curacao, while the Ivory Coast is second in the group after a more modest 1-0 win over Ecuador. From the Canadian Press, I'm Dom Mitchell.
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7: In the community of Oak Bay, there's lots of discussion about what is going to happen at the area around what's known as Turkey Heads. We're talking about the Oak Bay Marina and the surrounding spot there. It was being discussed at council last night, so we're checking in with the mayor of Oak Bay. Kevin Murdoch is on the line. Sir, how you doing?
8: I'm great, Ryan. Thanks for having me.
7: Thanks so much for chatting. So this was just a council receiving, I guess, sort of a staff report on the state of things. But we wanted to check in because I think a lot of people are curious about what's going to be happening there. So maybe set this up for us. What's going on with the, I guess, overall, what is the situation with the area around Turkey Head?
8: Sure. Well, last night, actually, we had presentations. So we've been trying to undergo a revitalization of that space. And we've what we've had to do is separate out just the marina operations, which generates revenue for us, and then the upland portion, which is the public use space, just because we have a waterlet lease that needs to be essentially finalized with an operator in the near future, just to create certainty for the boats that are there and so in the future. So we went through an expression of interest process with there's a Hamasun Holdings, which is a joint venture from Saugeen and Esquimalt, and the incumbent Oak Bay Marine Group. Were both expressed their interest, and so last night they had a chance to present not financials. We haven't asked for that yet. Just to provide to us and to the public an overview of their capacity, what do they see as their priorities for the marina operations? So not for the sort of public sphere space, but just for the marina operations itself. We had two presentations. We had an opportunity for council to ask questions of the proponents and the public to make comment or ask questions. So it took a couple of hours to go through, but at the end of it, I think we're all a little bit clearer about what was what's possible and what the two proponents will bring to the table.
7: Well, what did you hear from the two sides? And again, for the marina operations itself, what are the different visions?
8: I don't think they're that radically different because it is a marina operations piece. What we heard a lot from the public was the things I think we've heard a lot in all of our public consultation, which is, the desire. It's an interesting marina. Most marinas are fairly closed off. They have locked gates and the operations are just there for the boaters. Oak Bay Marina has operated on a very public sphere model where people have access to the docks. There's a lot of paddle sports, rowing, kayaks, et cetera, that go off of the docks. And so we've heard a lot from the public about just wanting to maintain both that and the surrounding area as public water access and broader activity access. So, and then I think really wanting a really high quality marina operations that will

0: will attract transient, you know, people coming in and traveling, and as well as the residents' moorage. So, yeah, a real mixed bag. You know, at the end of the day, we have an obligation as a municipality to receive market value because it's a land disposition, and we don't have options around that. It is a requirement. So, end of the day, a lot of this will come down to the financial proposals, which we haven't yet asked for, because part of this process is to guide us as to what exactly we're going to be requiring as part of their financial package next steps.
1: And it's just the two bids right now, the Oak Bay Marine Group, who have had it forever, and then the First Nations Group. Are those the two different kind of parties involved here?
0: That's correct.
1: Okay, gotcha. So, and when will we get to the point of a decision being made?
0: Well, we're going to go through this, you know, as expeditiously as is practical, but we still have a fair bit of work to do. So next steps is we're going to be looking at their response, their full responses. There's some proprietary business information that'll come to council next week. So it'll be an in-camera meeting. That will probably give direction to get the financial quotes, but ultimately that's up to council. We'll probably stipulate some, you know, what has to be required in those financial proposals. And then that information will come into the public realm. All of that sort of direction and so forth will be in the public realm. And then we anticipate it coming back to council. Well, we'll see, but hopefully in not too long a time frame where council can receive that information and make a decision. We want to do it. It's really once you make a decision, it may still be that both proponents are in the running and we go into negotiations with both. But we do essentially have an obligation before the end of this year to have this completely resolved, because there's just obligations as a marina operator to give notification to the tenant of the marina. And we do want, you know, we need to make sure that there's no uncertainty that would impact the business viability or comfort of the people who are staying there. So we just want to get this wrapped up.
1: So that's just the marina itself. But as you mentioned, there's more to it than that. There's the building with the restaurant and the coffee shop. There's the parking lot. There's that area. So when does that part get dealt with, and how is that going to change?
0: Yeah, so that part is really does require an enormous amount of consultation. So both with First Nations, who have a lot of interest in some cultural connectivity to the site, as well as the public, who obviously have a great deal of interest in just the general use of the site. And so that process has been underway, but we haven't started the really formal consultation process. We've been working with our two First Nations to understand how they would like to be consulted. And then we have a public consultation portion as well. And so that's a little bit what's kicked off this EOI process for the marina operations. It's just that we've been going down that path with the intention of doing the entire site. But because the consultation process is taking longer, and that's fine, we don't want to take a little bit of time to make sure that we're doing, you know, good, thorough consultation and discussion, and particularly with First Nations, but also with the public. We have more flexibility on time, but because we have our marina operations are tied to a provincial water lot lease timeline, we don't have the same flexibility on the water side.
1: Okay, so that's why you split it up.
0: That's right.
1: Yeah, gotcha.
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1: World Elder Abuse Awareness Day has unfolded across BC, and we're talking about it with Dan Levitt. He's BC's seniors advocate, and he's here on the line with us. Hello, sir. How you doing?
4: Good morning, Ryan.
1: Great to talk to you. It's an important issue, and we were kind of trying to turn our attention to it yesterday during World Elder Abuse Awareness Day. What's this day all about, and what did we do for it here in BC?
4: Well, the United Nations designated June 15th as World Elder Abuse Awareness Day back in 2011. And since its inception, communities around the world have used the date as an opportunity to raise awareness of elder abuse and neglect of older persons by sharing information about the rights of older people, and promoting resources and services to support seniors to be safe and ensure their well-being.
1: And for here in BC, what kind of message were you focusing on this year?
4: Well, unfortunately, elder abuse continues to be an issue in BC. Our most recent monitoring report outlines data from many sources, and the increasing trend for many types of abuse are extremely concerning. It's important that we recognize elder abuse and report both suspicious and confirmed instances, and to stay informed of evolving and sophisticated fraud and scams in order to protect the most vulnerable people in our province. And in the past year, we've been traveling the province and working with our partners, like the Seniors Elder Abuse Awareness and Information Line, SAIL. We've been working with them and visiting a number of communities in the province. And we visited a community in Hope, an Indigenous community. And an elder got up and told a fraud story that was so heartbreaking, where she was widowed and was looking for companionship, and this fraudster basically robbed her of $60,000 and broke her heart and led to a heart attack. And she came out and told her story publicly in BC, and it's just heartbreaking. But those stories are real, and those stories, unfortunately, are happening too often in our province.
1: And you've just kind of focused in on fraud and scams, so that's certainly a form of abuse. And, you know, sometimes when you think abuse, you're thinking more physical, I think. But, you know, there's other ways that this could play out, like you just mentioned.
4: Yeah, so elder abuse can be any act that causes harm to an older person. It can be carried out by someone that they know and trust, such as a family member or friend, which is probably some of the most heartbreaking cases we hear about. But it may be physical, it could be emotional, psychological, sexual, financial, and it can include mistreatment, neglect, and self-neglect. So anyone experiencing or concerned about abuse, neglect, and self-neglect, or exploitation of a senior, is encouraged to contact the Seniors Abuse and Information Line, SAIL, their health authority, the RCMP, the police, our office, the Office of the Seniors Advocate, or their local community response network to get support to report out that abuse and get the support they need.
5: Dan, that's got to be the most heartbreaking aspect of your job, hearing these stories over and over again and knowing that if we could just get the right message out, it would be preventable, or at least, you know, a better attempt at it. Do we need to keep cultivating that message to reach seniors more?
4: Well, absolutely. And our office is raising awareness by working with the Attorney General and the Ministry of Health, as well as Seniors First BC, the BC Community Response Networks, to recognize World Elder Abuse Awareness Day and highlight the importance of addressing mistreatment of older adults. Our office tracks and reports annually on instances of elder abuse in BC, reported from those designated agencies, the RCMP, the Seniors Abuse and Information Line, Vancouver Police Department, and other agencies. To reduce elder abuse, it's important to better understand how and why and when it occurs so we can better support seniors, as well as streamline reporting systems. Currently, many organizations and law enforcement agencies are doing similar work, which makes tracking and addressing elder abuse difficult. So my office is working with the provincial government to improve data collection and reporting of elder abuse in BC, with the aim of strengthening prevention efforts and better protecting vulnerable seniors.
5: What do you think how do you get that message across? How do you tweak your message? Because we have, 2,700 cases that we're aware of? That was the latest numbers that came out yesterday, the other day. So how do you tweak your message that seniors don't fall prey?
4: Well, one of the biggest challenges right now is when we look at the systemic nature of seniors' abuse and neglect. We issued a report back in 2021, and our report indicated that 28% of British Columbians report witnessing seniors' abuse and neglect, but less than half reported because they didn't know who to call. That report found the reporting system is fragmented, with many options for a person to report a concern of seniors' abuse, neglect, or self-neglect, but the fragmented system still exists. So we're working with the government to have a centralized number so seniors can call that one number, kind of like we do for reporting child protection concerns. And we also recommended that a centralized tracking and reporting system to better understand patterns over time so we can better intervene. And so far, government hasn't yet acted, but we are in conversations with them to push that agenda forward to make sure it's much easier to report and to get the help you need.
1: Real quick, because we're just about out of time, but we got Dan Levitt here. He's BC Seniors Advocate, and it was the Awareness Day yesterday. Final moments, just what to look for, either for yourself or your loved ones. What should you watch for?
4: Yeah, so look for changes of behavior. If someone's less social, maybe if you're aware of their bank account, maybe changes in how they're investing money, or the bank account is lower, they're no longer able to spend money, and they don't seem themselves. That's when you want to have that honest conversation with them and find out how they're doing. And often people are embarrassed.

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9: The windup in his first offering. Touch of all two. The golden goal.
7: It's Sports Guy Steve.
9: Oh my goodness.
10: What did you say? You heard me.
8: Here's Sports Guy Steve.
9: Just a bit outside.
11: Oh, and you know where he was yesterday? He was there at BC Place Stadium as Canada won its first ever World Cup soccer match. History was made, and Steve was there to see it, and he's on the line with us right now. Steve, what of all the games you could have gone to in Vancouver, I think you picked the right one.
12: I think I did, too. That was a good intro. Nicely done.
10: You kind of won the lottery, Steve.
11: I think so.
12: Yeah, I kind of did.
11: That is crazy. I think everybody's first question is just this. What was it like to be in the stadium? We were talking earlier about how the decibel rating, the noise rating was louder than a jet engine at sometimes in that audience, they were saying. So what was it like to be in that room?
12: It was, so I never used to get emotional about sports. I do get more emotional when Canada plays than anything. It doesn't matter what sport it's in and that. But as I've grown older, I was almost crying when they scored the first goal.
11: Oh, wow.
12: The joy in that building, the joy I saw in those players' faces, the effort I know that went into that as a sports fan, of building a program that's competitive, all that thing manifested. And it's so hard for Canada to score goals usually. Remember the last World Cup, we had a real problem with this. Like, we celebrated one goal in the tournament, I think it was.
11: Yeah.
12: And to see one go on in home soil before my very eyes and the whole crowd erupting, I almost started crying.
11: Wow.
10: Were there people around you crying?

0: too?
1: No, there was a lot of high fives. I don't think everybody's as emotional as skiing, but
2: yeah. Oh, that's yeah, amazing.
1: It was like I'll never forget rising in unison to our feet because the whole crowd came out of their seat. It wasn't, you know, like everybody was up and cheering. It was very, you know, sometimes in certain sports stadiums across this country, the home team scores and we give them polite applause. Mm-hmm. This was incredible. It was just
0: off the hook.
1: It was very different, very, very different than most pedestrian events.
2: So that's,
1: I'll just say it.
2: Those are the highs. Then there was the low. Then there was the broken leg, which is what it turned out to be, although it took a little while for us to kind of clue into the fact that it was a serious injury to Canadian midfielder Ishmael Kone. What was it like in the stadium at that time when everybody was trying to figure it out?
1: At first, the ref was, I think, thought he was diving. Like, because the ref didn't react right away. And then, because you're so, where I was sitting, like, I didn't have eyes on it. And they, you know, I didn't know what was going on, but I knew he wasn't faking. And when I knew there was a problem was when Estacio got close to him and called the bench, like, get here now, which is always a horrible thing in sports because the players know when a player is really hurt. They know. And then it went silent because we're all sitting there. And I think he did a very key thing. You know, as much as he's injured and everything else, he consoled some of his teammates. Then when he was, you know, being carted off, he waved at the crowd. And we could all see this hand come up from the stretcher. And I just think that put the entire situation on more of an ease because, yes, he's a very key loss and everything, but we just wanted to make sure he was okay. And when he did that wave, it changed the atmosphere from the dead silence of the last 2 or 3 minutes to something, well, yes, we're upset. Yes, we're angry. But he waved at us.
0: So did you stay overnight? You just came home, right?
1: I was very proud of myself. I made it from the game. I left the game at about 5:10 and I was on the 7 o'clock ferry.
2: Okay. That's impressive.
0: But what was the mood like in the city immediately afterwards? Like, what did you feel on the streets?
1: There was energy on the streets way before the game. So it just continued on. And, you know, it started for me on the bus that goes from the ferry to Bridgeport Station. They were doing Canada chants on the bus.
0: That's cool.
1: And it was individualized for certain players. And that continued actually in the game. Like, Richie, Larea, Richie.
2: So everybody's just giving all the players chants. That was the atmosphere. That's amazing. Hey, Steve, real quick, I have a question here, which I don't have the answer for, from a texter at 71010. So just real quick. Hey, Ryan, if Steve has time this morning, can he explain why it wasn't a penalty shot when Qatar got their first red card in the box? That's from Ronnie, our listener. So, Steve, what's the answer there? Do you know?
1: So, Ronnie, what they ruled was that the foul occurred before the box. So, in other words, he brought him down on purpose, but because he was going to receive a yellow card for doing that. But because they ruled he was out of the box, then he basically foiled a good scoring chance on purpose outside the box, and that's a red card.
2: Okay.
1: So the ruling was that when they did the VAR that he wasn't quite, and we're talking like centimeters from the box, that's what they ruled.
2: And I guess it was confusing too because they ended up in the box, but the infraction started outside the box, even though they kind of traveled into it afterwards. Is that
1: exactly.
2: The reason?
1: Okay. That's it.
0: Okay, and one more question.
1: Yeah.
0: I'm going to cut into my newscast time for this question. Was it... enlightening in some way, relieving in some way, to focus on our patriotism without mentioning the U.S.?
1: Yeah, you know, we've always had a different patriotism at sports events, and I think it's bolder now. And I will also say it's more pronounced in the West than it is in Central Canada. Like, in that building, there was no negativity. Like, none. Zero. There was no, uh-oh, none of that stuff. Part of that was the way the game played out, but yeah, this was about us. It wasn't about anybody else. It was Canadian, and you know, we're proud of our team, and we're proud of the way they stick together. So a lot of us have, you know, been around too long, but the younger generation here knows these guys. Like, they're you know, I had Gretzky posters. They have Kone posters. Like, they've grown up with it too. So it spans generations better, this team, than most teams will.
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6: From the National Newsroom of the Canadian Press, I'm Dom Mitchell. Authorities in BC say the Saw Creek wildfire south of Lytton is still burning out of control. The BC Wildfire Service says the fire, likely human-caused, has already grown to roughly 2 square kilometers and will likely continue to spread because of hot, dry conditions. Emergency officials with the Thompson-Nicola Regional District say an evacuation order is now in effect for 47 addressed properties in the village, with 168 other addresses also under evacuation alerts. The Lytton First Nation has also issued an evacuation order for some of its residents. High oil and gasoline prices are expected to push inflation higher when Statistics Canada reports its Consumer Price Index for May on Monday.
7: The devil will be in the details as economists look for any signs that the cost at the gas pump is causing inflation to heat up elsewhere. TD Bank senior economist Andrew Hentich says gasoline prices rose in May, so that will push inflation higher for the month, but oil prices have since come off their highs. The price of oil fell after the U.S. and Iran reached a memorandum of understanding to end the war and reopen the Strait of Hormuz to tanker traffic. The annual inflation rate was 2.8% in April. The consensus among economists is that inflation rose year over year to 3% in May. Michelle Zedekian, The Canadian Press.
6: In Ontario, thousands of Germany and Ivory Coast soccer fans are gathering in Toronto as the FIFA World Cup match between the two national teams gets underway this afternoon in the city.
8: Germany supporters are expected to march by Toronto's waterfront to Toronto Stadium, and many Ivory Coast supporters will also fill the venue wearing their team's orange jerseys. Each team secured a win in their tournament openers. As for Canada's team, midfielder Ismaël Koné remains sidelined after surgery to repair the broken leg he suffered in our 6-0 win over Qatar in Vancouver. Canada now turns its focus to a group stage showdown with Switzerland on Wednesday. Again at BC Place. Karen Rebo, The Canadian Press.
6: And finally, in the Middle East, Iran's Joint Military Command said on state TV today that the Strait of Hormuz is closed and cites Israeli attacks in Lebanon as the reason why. The strikes on southern Lebanon killed at least 16 people, including 2 children, hours after reports emerged of a ceasefire agreement. The persistent fighting threatens an interim deal between the United States and Iran to end their war. Lebanon's National News Agency said the strikes hit the southern Lebanese town of Nabatea and nearby villages. Mediators are scrambling to halt the fighting between Israel and the Lebanese militant Hezbollah group after a heavy exchange of fire killed at least 47 people in Lebanon and 4 Israeli soldiers yesterday. This is the Canadian Press. In sports and Major League Baseball, Patrick Corbin will get the start as the Toronto Blue Jays continue their series at Wrigley Field against the Chicago Cubs this afternoon. Colin Ray will take to the mound for Chicago. The weekend series opened yesterday afternoon with the Cubs pounding the Jays 16-2. There are 4 games in the FIFA Men's World Cup today. A marquee matchup at Toronto Stadium sees Germany and the Ivory Coast. First up, the Netherlands meet Sweden in Houston. We then got Ecuador taking on Curaçao in Kansas City. And finally, Tunisia plays Japan in Guadalupe, Mexico. Wyndham Clark has a four-stroke lead heading into the third round of the U.S. Open, the third major of the men's golf season. Corey Connors of Listowel, Ontario, is the only Canadian who made the cut. He starts the day tied for 22. And three CFL games are on tap for today. The Toronto Argonauts visiting the Ottawa Redblacks. Later, the Montreal Alouettes are on the road against the Edmonton Elks. And in the late game, the Saskatchewan Roughriders take on the Calgary Stampeders. From the Canadian Press, I'm Don Mitchell.
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3: Well, let's figure out what the government's new child and youth well-being action plan is all about and get a review from BC's representative for children and youth. Somebody who, you know, I think wanted to see this happen. Jennifer Charlesworth is joining us on the line. Jennifer Charlesworth, hello, how are you?
9: I'm well. Good morning.
3: Thanks so much for joining us and helping give us some context to this. So I saw this in the news, but I'll have to admit, I need a bit of context for this and where this comes from and what it does. So I was hoping you could kind of help us out here.
9: You bet. So 2 years ago, we released a report. It's called Don't Look Away. And that was the result of an investigation into the death of a little boy that we called Colby, an 11-year-old child who died in the hands of his ministry-approved caregivers. We looked closely at his story, his family's story, and the stories of 14 other children and identified some key systemic issues. So his death was an absolute horrific tragedy, and we also saw that there were patterns of concerning actions, practices, policies, legislation in the broader system that impact thousands of children. So we recommended to government at that time that in order to honor Colby's sacred story, they needed to make some big changes, as well as some short-term, quick-impact, let's-get-going. And one of those changes was to start coordinating services across government, not just with the Ministry of Children and Family Development. And we called for what we call a Child and Youth Well-Being Strategy and Action Plan and a way to measure outcomes, and that's what was delivered by government yesterday.
3: Now, using that example of Colby, as you mentioned, this child in foster care who tragically died, what broke down in that case that gets addressed in this action plan? Maybe just, I don't know, to use that as an example of how things could change, how things could change because of what's been announced here.
9: Yes, excellent question. So Colby's family had interaction with multiple systems. So he was born with disabilities and he had significant medical needs. So the healthcare system, his family was living in poverty. So there was income assistance, housing precarity, food insecurity, family violence, intergenerational violence, mental health concerns, and substance use concerns. So when you bring all of those things together, and let me be clear, it was a loving family that was trying very hard to overcome their history and their current challenges in order to raise their children. So if you see all of those systems are independent systems, siloed systems, income security is disconnected from health care and prenatal care and postnatal care and anti-violence work and police-related victims response is disconnected from mental health counseling. So what we said was there were countless missed opportunities because the system was not coordinating and collaborating to see the bigger picture of this family and the way in which it might have helped. So the child well-being plan, the intention behind it is that there will be much greater coordination between the various parts of the system to more effectively wrap around families that are struggling and to assist them before things get terribly bad, as they ended up getting with Colby and his family. So a little example that I find really powerful is when Colby left the hospital after being in the NICU, the neonatal intensive care unit, no one thought to ask, do you have the money to purchase the specialized formula that your child is going to need? Do you have a safe bed, safe sleeping arrangement? All those kinds of things that just gives families, it's not a crisis yet, but it is going to be a crisis if they don't have the supports that they need. So family living in poverty don't have the resources to make sure that the child is getting their nutritional needs met because they can't afford the specialized formula. They water it down. So simple little things like that, that cumulatively over time become more and more stressful for families. And then, of course, we did experience and see significant substance use and mental health concerns as time went on and housing precarity. So those kinds of opportunities of intervening to help a family a little bit to prevent the cascading effect of harms over time.
3: Now, one of the big things you just mentioned there is that better coordinating of support for children and families across those different ministries and services. Now, government's pretty famous for not working necessarily well with its different departments. I mean, I think anybody who's had to deal with government bureaucracy and you fill out a form and you're like, I just filled out this form for this department. Why am I doing this again for this? You know, there's all these different examples of how there's not a lot of coordination. It seems, at least from us, the kind of like user of government services side of things. So how much faith do you have in this actually happening, or how do you overcome those inherent disconnections in government?
9: You've nailed it. That is the big challenge, and it's one of the reasons I think that it's taken 2 years since we released our report to get the action plan, because you can put a plan on paper, but if you don't have the mindset and the approach behind it, the attitudes and beliefs that this actually is really, really important and this is how we're going to do it, you're going to keep replicating the same old thing that we've had forever, which is, as you say, you tell your story a dozen times, you think you're opening a door, but it closes in your face. So the intention here, I think, is they've taken time to figure this out amongst the ministries and amongst the public authorities in order to have a much better chance at it. And they're starting to use things like Citizen Services and Connected Services, BC, to streamline, so using technology to start to streamline those entry points and those connection points. So I am, as I often say, because I'm an independent office, I am optimistic, but cautiously so. So we will be monitoring very closely to see if the changes happen in the lived reality of the young people and the families that we all care about.
3: Yeah, and we are talking to BC's representative for children and youth, weighing in on the government's new child and youth well-being action plan, which, as we've just discussed, is a critical thing because, you know, we've had these cases of tragedies with children in care in BC, and how do we better serve those children? How do we better have, you know, avoid those outcomes? And that's at least what this plan is trying to address. But as you said, I guess it's good on paper. Let's see if it actually meets the needs. And you'll be watching for that very thing and giving us that update.
9: I certainly will.
3: All right. Jennifer Charlesworth, always a pleasure to talk to you. Thank you so much for joining us and sharing some thoughts on this. Anything else you wanted to add or anything else we missed?
9: The one thing I would like to add is that we focused a lot on government, which is absolutely important. They have a responsibility as citizens of British Columbia. But the other thing is that if we really center the well-being of children, if we want all children to experience love, connection, belonging, and a sense of possibility in their lives, that's not just government's responsibility. That's us as family members, as neighbors, as coaches, as teachers. So we've all got a responsibility to the young people in our lives and in our midst. So, you know, let's not just look to government. We also have to look to ourselves to be supportive of our young people.
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3: Well, let's talk about Jazz Fest coming up next. And one of the great artists who will be coming to Victoria on Sunday night is Alicia Byro. This is a little bit of how it sounds.

0: Well, that sounds pretty great. We're going to be hearing that on Sunday. And here on the phone with us, though, to get us started is Alicia Biro, Jazz Fest artist. Hello, how are you?
1: Doing great. Thank you so much for having me.
0: Wonderful to get you here. Yeah, that sounds fantastic. I guess that's a little bit of what we can expect to hear on Sunday at Studio 919 as part of Victoria Jazz Fest. It's going to be great to have you.
1: Yeah, thank you so much. I'm super excited to be performing.
0: Now I'm looking at your bio here, and it simply says you were raised in the wilds of Vancouver Island. What does that mean? Where are you from?
1: Well, I think it's something that's been so special to me, especially moving away from the island. I think, you know, just being in the amount of immense nature and everything in Vancouver Island has been so special to me and such a huge part of my childhood. I grew up about 20 minutes near Qualcomm Beach, so kind of in the forest. So I feel like that was a really special part of growing up here.
0: Okay, but kind of in the Qualicum area is where on the island you're from. Of course, you're not there anymore because you're off in the big city singing. Where do you base yourself now?
1: I'm currently in LA, which has been a really cool experience.
0: Now, talk about the journey from here to there. So you start in, as you said, the wilds of Vancouver Island. You've got this fantastic background in music. You got a master's of music from the University of York. You've got a lot of technical skill in piano and singing, but then you're making this wonderful jazz music. How did you go from the island to LA making this music?
1: Yeah, I think I always loved doing music. I always dreamed of doing it as a career, but I think I never really knew how one does that, you know, and how that makes that happen. And I was really lucky. I had a great mentor who's actually from the West Coast as well, called Bob Rock, who's a producer. And he really recommended that I try and branch out and try a new city and to go for it. And he was a really big supporter. And him and his former bandmate, Chris Taylor, were part of the Paolas in Canada. And they were both incredible supporters. And I originally was in London, but then I am currently in LA and giving that a go. And it's been really inspiring to be around so many incredible musicians and artists and creatives of all sorts. And I think that's been so inspiring to be around. I've been really enjoying it.
0: Not bad to get Bob Rock in your corner. How did you meet him? How did you connect with him?
1: Well, it's an interesting story. Chris Taylor, who was the drummer in the Paolas, I used to teach his son and piano, and when I was, I think, about 18, and so we ended up becoming quite good friends, and he asked if I had any music that I'd written. He asked if I was a writer, and I was like, well, sure, I'll send you some things, and I always laughed that I never noticed the, you know, platinum record on the wall that was in their house, but he kind of said, oh, you know, I think you're really cool. I'd love to send it to a friend, who ended up being Bob Rock. And both of them have just been, were huge parts of, you know, supporting me and helping me, you know, in my writing early on, and just encouraging me to improve and keep working on honing my craft and everything. Yeah, both wonderful people.
0: And was that the kind of breakout moment? So you give the stuff to Bob Rock, did he kind of connect you with the right people, and next thing you know, you're making it? Or what was that step from being the piano teacher on Vancouver Island to kind of getting your first breakout?
1: Well, it took a while. I think after that, I think they were huge in kind of starting me on my career and really committing myself and to working hard and kind of helping me in the first bits. And then I was writing for several years after that. And I think I really tried hard to, you know, put lots on social media and try and work hard to improve myself. And I just was writing tons. And then so that eventually when I got in touch with someone from Universal Music in Germany, then I kind of had all this music to send over and all this work that I'd done over, I guess, about 7 years of music. So it was kind of a long chapter, but kind of all in perfect timing. And I'm so, so grateful to be working with such lovely people. And I'm just so grateful that I'm on this this tour now in Canada. I can't wait.
2: Well, it's so nice to have you back on the island as well. Lisa, we have a contest going where in order to win Jazz Fest tickets and tickets to your show as well, we're having our listeners scat, right?
1: And, incredible. So
2: I understand that maybe first thing in the morning with your chops, you might want to rest your vocal cords. But what is the knack to scatting and what's the joy of it?
0: I love this.
1: You know, it's so fun to, I think that having your voice as an instrument is such an amazing thing because it's so personal and it's something that, you know, obviously you're born with. And it's so I think being able to use it as an instrument and improvise with, you know, vocally, I think is such a fun thing to do. And I think everyone should try because it's just improvisation. And I think that's such a beautiful language. So,
0: well, we're going to get people to call in and try just after the 8 o'clock news, sports, weather and traffic to win tickets to a show. But we do have tickets to give away to your show right now. And we're not going to make people work too hard for this one. This is kind of a freebie. We're going to take a caller at 250-386-1161 in just a few moments. And but we'll let you pick the number. Caller number what? Pick a number between 1 and 10.
1: Ooh, let's say caller number 3.
0: Caller number 3, in just a few moments, will win tickets to see your show, which is coming up this Sunday as part of TD Victoria International Jazz Fest at Studio 919. What do you want people to know about the show? Tell people about what's going to happen.
1: Well, I'm really excited. It's my first time actually performing in Victoria, so a bit of a hometown return after a couple of years. And there's going to be a lot of combinations of original music and some standards and everything between the jazz and singer-songwriter pop worlds, and my whole family's going to be there, so I'm very, very excited.
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0: Well, fire season is heating up in BC. We've got drought and dry conditions here on the island. We've got a active fire causing some drama in Kelowna. Here to talk about it, Ravi Parmar, BC's Minister of Forests and, of course, local member of the legislature. Ravi Parmar, welcome to the show. How are you doing?
12: I'm doing well, Ryan. Good morning to all your listeners. Thanks for having me on.
0: Let's start in Kelowna, where people have had to flee a wildfire situation. What's going on? What's the latest here?
12: Yeah, you bet. Folks in West Kelowna know all too well the difficult challenges associated with wildfires. And some of your listeners may have tuned into the press conference that we had yesterday where we provided our summer seasonal outlook. And it was literally minutes later that we saw a fire in Calamere Park, which is a regional park in West Kelowna, light up that community fairly quickly. Evacuation orders for about roughly 400 households went into effect. Our tactical teams on the ground moved very quickly. And this was a fire in the wildland urban interface. And so the leadership of Chief Broland and the team at the West Kelowna Fire Department, we were following their lead. So very pleased that BC Wildfire Services was able to respond and support the leadership of the local fire detachment, and very happy to provide an update this morning to your listeners, Ryan, that the fire is being held. The evacuation order has been lifted. There still are some evacuation alerts, so people within the vicinity of the area should still be mindful that they may be asked to leave again, but very pleased with the work that the fire department and local crews and BC Wildfire Service were able to do on the ground. And it's, I think, just a reminder that we are in an active fire season, and this could happen anywhere, including here on the island as well.
0: Okay, well, that's good to know that those people who had to evacuate briefly in that West Kelowna area can go back home. They got to be on alert, but they've had their evacuation order downgraded to just an alert as we continue to follow that wildfire story. But like you just said, yeah, we're in the middle of also just sort of assessing the situation for BC and what this wildfire season might look like. Let's talk about the island. What did we hear about the conditions here?
12: Yeah, really, the update that we provided, not just for the island, but for the entire province, is there's really three factors that are going to prolong a challenging fire season here in British Columbia, in particular in the South Coast, and that's drought, low snowpack, and the absence of spring rain. We got a little bit of January, but I wouldn't say enough to be able to really have an impact, though we're still at the halfway point of the month, so there's always hoping that we can get some more, but based off of the weather trends we're seeing, we're just not necessarily seeing enough precipitation for it to have an impact. And so I would say for your listeners, Ryan, we are seeing a lot of comparisons to the 2017, 2018, and 2021 wildfire seasons. One of the best investments we made was a predictive analysis team that does all the trends, looks at all the data, and they see those as kind of the comparisons. And so based off of the long-range forecast, we expect it's going to be a warmer than normal summer across much of British Columbia and Canada. And the amount of rain we expect, which is very little, will not help the drought conditions that we see. So we expect fire activity is expected to peak through July and August, which is going to result in a vigorous and difficult to control wildfires throughout much of the southern interior, and including on the south coast, where we are as well.
2: Ravi, the anniversary of the Lytton wildfire that destroyed 90% of the town, the village, happens 13 days from now, that five-year anniversary, which was June 30th, 2021. And we're still hearing stories. We've got stories in the news run today about people saying the rebuild has been, you know, hit and miss at best. It's a cautionary tale, really, for the province. So how do we build from that and make sure this doesn't happen again? And how do we help Lytton?
12: Yeah, that's a great question, Lisa. I would say a couple of things. We're working on the ground with the community. I'm also the Minister of Forests. I'm also the Minister responsible for archaeology. And we know that archaeology has been a challenge for that community as part of the rebuild. I've had an opportunity to visit Lytton a couple of times now and engage regularly with the Mayor and Council and their support of rebuilding their community. It's a beautiful community that just was devastated by that wildfire, which decimated the town. So working very hard to support the community and its rebuild. But I think you raise a very valuable point that what happened in Lynn certainly could happen elsewhere. And it's why we have to tackle the challenge of our wildland-urban interface areas. I live right next to Thetis Lake. I don't think I ever thought about a fire in Langford until I became the minister responsible for the BC Wildfire Service. So it's really important for your listeners listening in Langford or listening throughout British Columbia and coastal British Columbia, that what happens in other communities in the impact of fires could happen in your community as well. And it's why it's so important that local communities are fire smarting, in particular, the role that individuals can play in fire smarting their properties. Download the BC Wildfire Service app. We've got lots of information there. Visit the Fire Smart BC website. And there's lots of tools, grants available for you to be able to fire smart your property. As an example, I like to barbecue in the summer. And so one of the things that we have to be mindful of, sometimes not having your barbecue right next to your house, because that can certainly put your property at risk.
0: Now, just back to, again, the message for Vancouver Islanders specifically, because sometimes I think we can get a little complacent because you watch these fires burning in the interior of BC. And, you know, you do get wildfires here, of course, but we always, I don't know, sometimes I think because we can be a little wetter here because we got a big reservoir and we don't have the same kind of, you know, water concerns that some other areas have, the same sort of drought concerns. Sometimes I think we can be a bit complacent, but how, just to close on this, as you did your update yesterday, you took a look at the conditions around BC, the wildfire risk around BC. What do Vancouver Islanders need to know about this year?
12: I want Vancouver Islanders to know that they need to be prepared for what may be a challenging wildfire season. We don't know exactly what we're walking into, but we are preparing for the worst and hoping for the best. Right now, there are zero wildfires on Vancouver Island at the moment. They'll give it an hour or two, and there might be some that spark up. Really important, everyone continues to do their part. And if you don't believe that wildfire is a risk, I would just go and ask the residents of Wesley Ridge, and in particular Port Alberni, what wildfires meant to them last year. That Mount Underwood fire that both of you will remember, and your listeners will remember from last year, was the second largest fire ever recorded on Vancouver Island's history, geographically the size of the city of Victoria. And thankfully, it didn't impact any structures, but if it was a different wind direction, and if we didn't have those logging road breaks, then it could have been a different situation. And so please do your part. Please remain vigilant. Know that fires can happen anywhere, including here on Vancouver Island, where, you know, we're not used to them.
13: Now this update from the Canadian Press. Authorities in BC say the Saw Creek wildfire south of Lytton is still burning out of control, prompting some residential evacuations. The BC Wildfire Service says the fire, likely human-caused, has already grown to roughly 2 square kilometers and will likely continue to spread because of hot, dry conditions. Canada's Information Commissioner says a federal proposal to narrow a transparency law is a move in the wrong direction. In a submission to the Treasury Board Secretariat, Carolyn Maynard warns that the proposed changes to the Access to Information Act could exclude entire swaths of government-held records from public scrutiny. Steep oil and gas prices are expected to push inflation higher when Statistics Canada reports its consumer price index for May on Monday. And in the Middle East, Iran's Joint Military Command said on state TV today that the Strait of Hormuz is closed and cites Israeli attacks in Lebanon as the reason why. Strikes on southern Lebanon killed at least 16 people overnight, including 2 children, hours after reports emerged of a ceasefire agreement. From the Canadian Press, I'm Don Mitchell.
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0: Yes, the newly reinstated Greater Victoria School Board met for the first time this week, and we're unpacking some of what happened, including what's going on with the changes to how we elect the school board, because come this election, we were, or maybe we still are, I don't know what's going on, we're going to elect for the first time representatives from different areas to the school board, this thing called the ward system, which is done other places, like this. If you live on the Saanich Peninsula or areas covered by the Saanich Peninsula School District, this is already how you do it. You know, Sydney elects a member, North Saanich does, and then they all sit on the school board. Victoria, though, didn't do that until now. We were going to make this change, but did the school board that just kind of got back into business after they were reinstated, are they going to try to undo this? There was some sense of that at this first meeting. Here to talk about it is Tim Morrison. He's an Esquimalt counselor, but he was also the guy, one of the guys really pushing for this change to how we elect the school board, and he's joining us on the line right now. Sir, how you doing?
22: Very good, thank you, and good morning, Ryan.
0: Yeah, it's sort of a bit of a complicated issue to unpack, but I think I did a decent job of explaining where we're at, right? Is that about right?
22: Yeah, definitely a great summary. In terms of what happened, it was their Monday school board meeting. My understanding is that the school board have not yet, you know, done anything definitive, or they haven't moved to undo the new electoral system.
0: Okay. Yeah.
22: But it appears that they are, somewhat resistant, as there's a sort of a school board procedure bylaw that needs to be approved by July for the upcoming school board elections, and they appear to be kind of dragging their feet on that bylaw requirement. And this is one that would just typically be just a formality at this point. However, Ryan, you know, as we know with this particular board, nothing has been typical, and certainly they have, if they were to be obstructive of our much needed electoral reform, then it would signal to the public right now that they have no shame in disregarding their roles in ensuring good governance and the value of really respecting relationships with local municipalities, and especially the importance of reconciliation efforts that have been done and made with the Songhees and the Esquimalt Nations, which was actually a very big part of the electoral forum work that we did with the Nations. As a board recently restored to power, they now have a real opportunity to restore public confidence in their conduct and to rebuild reputation, a real strong reputation as one that respects the great progress that we have made on school board electoral reform, which is based on collaboration from across the school district in which we all share. Or they can completely disregard that opportunity and they can just give us more of the same drama and dysfunction, as we got before, and as we know, ultimately led to their demise and a complete loss of public confidence. It's really that simple.
0: So, but again, this Monday meeting, it's not that they actively tried to undo this change, but the way you put it, they were just dragging their feet a little bit. But in what way did they talk about it? And I'm just trying to get any sense of motivation for why they might be opposed to this.
22: Well, yeah, thank you. So there was very little discussion, which creates more confusion for everyone. But essentially what they were supposed to do is just, make sure that their elections bylaw was in place in time for the upcoming school board elections this fall. And then some of them raised concerns. One of them, I think, gave a pretty vocal opposition to it. He said he wasn't going to support it. And then they said, well, let's get more information and decide to table it. And that was pretty much the end of it, with a lot of people kind of like with giant question marks in our head. What does this all mean? But I'll tell you, if they do proceed with an attempt to undo our very inclusive, collective, and collaborative efforts on electoral reform, Ryan, that would be an absolute tragedy and devastating step backwards in the progress that all of us have made in achieving fair and equitable school board representation for all of our communities, and as I said, including for the First Nations. Most certainly, it would be a complete slap in the face to all six of our municipalities and then the two nations that collectively, as our, you know, all of our communities, we're the communities that form and populate School District 61. The damage would be irreversible, and I highly doubt that they even have the legal authority to do what it is they may think that they can do on this. So,
0: okay, because that's another question here: is even if they did want to, and again, there's no definitive answer to what is going on, but it sounds like even if they were to try to change this, are you saying that the authority lies with the ministry rather than with the school board when it comes to an electoral change like this?
22: Yeah, there's actually a lot of irony going on here, some political irony for sure. So just to give you a quick thumb sketch history review of what happened. When the board was still previously in place, I think it was the fall of, yeah, it was the fall of 2024, the Township of Esquimalt was quite concerned, as were all of our neighboring municipalities and the nations that all populate the school district, around the severe disconnect that was occurring between us and the school board around public safety and the student safety plans, and of course the issue about policing being involved in part of our school system and whatnot. We don't need to review all that history, but what had happened at the time was that Township Esquimalt, we reached out to the school board and said, let's have a conversation about the disconnect and let's look at representation and see how we can kind of work together on this to fix the problem that we have in terms of a disconnect. At that time, the only response from the school board was that they said to us that they have nothing to do with deciding electoral reform. They said, and they quoted the school act, that says it's the minister that has the sole authority on determining electoral systems for every school board in the province. So for them now to think that they are the ones deciding this at the 11th hour after all this work, and it's been 2 years. Like I said, this started almost 2 years. Like it started the fall of 2024, and there was a tremendous amount of work of collaboration on our task force to come up with this recommendation on electoral reform. And they just want to kind of pretend that none of that ever happened. And they also seem to want to pretend that they never told us to begin with that we should be going to the Minister of Education to get this process done. It's very, very odd is all I could describe it as.
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0: Talking Canada Post, as we learned last week, a number of communities will be seeing their door-to-door delivery end as of next year, and community mailboxes move in. This has already been happening around the country. We just heard that roughly 81,000 British Columbia addresses are on the next list, including Victoria, Esquimalt, Colwood, Langford, Saanich, Songhees Nation, and View Royal, and Nanaimo as well. So to learn more about this, we've reached out to Canada Post, and spokesperson Ariane Sauvé is joining us on the line to talk about it. Hello, how are you?
1: Hi, I'm doing great. Thank you for having me on.
0: Thank you so much. So I think a lot of folks kind of have a rough sense of what's going on here, because this isn't like all out of the blue. We've known that there's kind of these waves of transition that have been happening. Some of them have already been happening, but maybe set the scene for the listeners about what's going on here with this change.
1: Right. So Canada Post financial situation is no secret for anyone. So with our record loss of $1.5 billion in 2025 and an additional $205 million loss for the first quarter of 2026. So there is no secret that we need to change. We've started our transformation. Transformation is underway. And what we announced last week is that we are expanding the conversion to community mailboxes to an additional 485,000 addresses in 2027 across 37 new communities in Canada. So this is part of a national transformation plan to modernize the postal service and ensure that we can have a financial self-sustainable future.
0: And like we mentioned, a bunch of local addresses here around Greater Victoria and Nanaimo, Up Island, are on the list. How do you decide who's going when?
1: Right. Well, the government directive was pretty clear that we need to convert the remaining 4 million addresses that is still receiving door delivery out of the 17.8 million addresses in Canada. So over the next 5 years, so everybody that still receives mail delivery to their door will be transitioning to a form of centralized delivery over the next 5 years.
0: Which so, looks like those community mailboxes, which will get sort of installed in a neighborhood, and then you'll go over to the mailbox to get your mail.
1: Yes, that's right. Yeah. So the way we've kind of selected the locations is that we want to go gradually, and we've targeted neighborhoods that are adjacent to neighborhoods that already get mail through community mailboxes. And we want to have a good representation across the country. So that's how we selected the sites for this year.
0: Now, I've had a number of questions since this news got announced last week, and I was wondering if I could just run a few of our listener questions by you.
1: For sure.
0: Well, one of them is, if you are going to have less door-to-door delivery, does that mean less post workers? Do layoffs come out of this?
1: Yeah, so we have a huge opportunity in front of us with the natural attrition that is coming over the next 5-10 years. So a huge portion of our workforce will be retiring. So what we want to do is to kind of match our operational changes with the departures. And what we need to know is that letter carriers have job security, and we just signed a collective agreement. So they are all keeping their job security, so people will not kind of lose their job per se, but we want to leverage the attrition to kind of rebalance the network and reconfigure our operations.
0: Okay, great. Thank you. That's one of the questions we've been getting. Another one is around mobility issues. Are there any exceptions? If you struggle to kind of get to a community mailbox, can you still find a way to get the mail delivered to your door?
1: Totally. So we understand that it's not everybody that it can go to their mailbox, and some people might have some physical limitations. So we do offer a free delivery accommodation program for people who needs it. So it's already being offered to more than 17,000 households across the country. So options include things like moving a compartment lower into the unit if you need to better access. We can add a tray to retrieve the mail more easily, or some people might have some dexterity issues, so we have key turners. And in some situations, we can also offer to continue to deliver the mail to the door once a week for those who absolutely cannot go to the mailbox. So we look at every request individually, and we want to make sure that everybody across the country can still get access to their mail. So it's not a one-size-fits-all. So we have options in place and want to be flexible.
0: Okay, so if you need that kind of support, you can just reach out and talk to Canada Post about it. And then the other question that we've been getting a lot of is you hear that, hey, in these neighborhoods, you got Victoria, Esquimalt, Colwood, Langford, Saanich, Songhees, Nation, View Royal, Nanaimo. I've mentioned these communities as where the transition's happening. A bunch of people are wondering, like, well, hang on, I live in an apartment. What does this mean for me? Am I changing somehow? So talk about who actually gets affected here, because not everybody is going to see a change.
1: Yeah. So for those who receive mail in a form of centralized delivery in their apartment lobby, we'll continue to receive it that way. But if you're getting it to your door from an external, like from outside or things like that, you will be converted to a community mailbox. So we'll look at everybody's situation, but people who already have a centralized delivery in their apartment building, it won't change.
0: Okay, very good. I think that helps answer a lot of our questions. Thank you so much for joining us. Is there anything else huge that you wanted to get out there, or a question that you've been getting a lot of that you think is important to communicate?
1: Well, I think what we need to keep in mind is that community mailboxes are most secure. They are accessible at all times. When we look at it from today's lens and e-commerce, people want to get their mail and parcel in a secure way. So,

0: 4th. 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
8: A lot of people wondering, was this conflict in the Middle East, the U.S. attack on Iran, worth it in the end? Because we might be nearing the end with the U.S. and Iran signing an agreement this week, which could bring an end to hostilities. But let's look at that agreement and ask that question. Was it all worth it in the end? Robert Springborg is a Simon Fraser University adjunct professor with the School for International Studies. Love talking to him about this stuff. Robert, thanks for joining us.
9: Not at all, Ryan. Pleased to be here.
8: Right. Well, we got that big question hanging over this, and I've been reading think pieces all week about, you know, did Iran really win this in the end? Is this a loss for the United States? And there's all these comparisons being made. But before we get into that, maybe could you just sketch us a quick picture of what the deal looks like so far and where it's at as of this morning?
9: Well, it has been signed. It was signed at the Versailles Palace yesterday, so it's gone into effect. Iran has already shipped out something like 5 million barrels of oil through the strait, so they are immediately taking advantage of the cessation of the American blockade on Iranian shipments. The really key issues, the nuclear one and the ultimate future of the Strait of Hormuz, those two cans were kicked down the road. And the real point was the reversion to the old American strategy that every American president has followed since Reagan, which was to offer lots of carrots to Iran in the hopes that they'd sort of come in from the cold. They'd become a state rather than a revolutionary movement, which is how Henry Kissinger phrased it. And every time it failed. And so we're doubling down on a failed strategy when it seemed that Trump was sort of going to really apply the stick and finally force the Iranians to come to terms with the choice between state and revolutionary movement. In the end, he decided not to do that. So the Iranians have come out of it stronger than they went into it.
8: Now, there are two kind of stated goals. I mean,

0: When this war started, it was a bit confusing as to what the U.S. was actually trying to achieve. But some of the stated goals we heard along the way were regime change and preventing Iran from reaching a nuclear weapon. While we did not really see a regime change, we saw the death of the Ayatollah, but another one has taken his place, and it's the same regime for all intents and purposes. And we're not necessarily seeing an end to the uranium enrichment, or at least, you know, that's part of the deal. But like you said, it's been kicked down the road. So did any of those goals get achieved here?
1: No, not really. And the regime is dug in yet harder. And more than that, the agreement already to suspend some of the sanctions on Iran to allow cash to flow in, and a promise of a $300 billion sweetener fund, presumably to come from the very Arab states that Iran attacked, all suggests that the peoples of Iran may receive some benefits from the regime, but that will entrench it. Yet further, it won't necessarily transform it. Indeed, I suspect it would very much work in the opposite direction of causing them to say, look, we doubled down on a hard line, we won, so let's keep with that. As far as the Iranian missile capacity is concerned, which is another one of the key objectives, nothing whatsoever was said about that, nor was anything said about the Houthi presence in Yemen, the domination of Yemen, and therefore its capacity to close the Bab al-Mandab, the access to the Gulf of Suez. So the really hard issues have been kicked down the road without any real clear indication of how they're going to, how and if they're going to be resolved. And in the meantime, all these sweeteners have been offered. So it's a rather bizarre deal, given the fact that on the 28th of February, Trump listed all these objectives you mentioned, and then backed them up with attacks on Iran. So it's a rather perplexing situation.
0: Yeah, it does seem like, I mean, it's good that hostilities have ceased. Oil prices are, globally are coming down. Like you mentioned already this morning, that's good to hear that the Strait of Hormuz is seeing ships already moving. So, I mean, that's all positive, I guess. But you start to scratch your head and go, what was it all for? And a lot of people are characterizing this even as a bit of a loss for the United States, a loss of face, if nothing else. And maybe we'll leave it there. How does the U.S. emerge from this?
1: Much weakened, I think. It provides an opportunity for the Chinese to play now mediating roles in the region, because, of course, the Arab states have paid huge penalties, or the Arab states of the Gulf paid huge penalties. So they're looking for alternatives. In the past, having cast their fate with America, they're going to have to expand their search for not only security, but for a state that can mediate between themselves and Iran. And that's not the United States. It's more likely to be China. So not only vis-a-vis Iran and vis-a-vis the Arab states, but also vis-a-vis China, the United States has come out of this worse than it went into it.
0: Oh, and I mentioned that that was the last question, but I do want to ask one more. Sorry, I'm going to keep you for a few more seconds. Canada. Now, in the end of all of this, how do we emerge from this? Not that we were involved in the war, but I mean the global oil prices and Canada's position as an alternative supplier of energy to the world has certainly kind of come out of this. How do we play this?
1: Well, we come out of it rather better, because it's clear that the Arab states are going to remain apprehensive about their access in and out of the Strait of Hormuz, and so they're going to do everything they can to diversify their access into the Gulf of Suez and out through the Suez Canal. But there are real limits on that, because most of their oil goes to Asia. So the benefit to Canada is that we are an alternative supplier, and all alternative suppliers are going to be looked at much more carefully now by the global oil majors, and indeed even some of the producers in the Gulf itself, to see if they cannot, then, in the case of Canada, develop export capacities directed towards Asia. So I think British Columbia in particular will do rather well out of this, paradoxically.
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1: You are the Queen of Dragons. 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
8: From the National Newsroom of the Canadian Press, I'm Don Mitchell. Residents in Lytton, B.C. have been told to evacuate as a wildfire continues to threaten the village. The regional district declared a state of emergency in Lytton and Blue Sky County, and evacuation orders and alerts have also been issued across the area. The B.C. Wildfire Service said this morning its crews are battling a fire about 3 kilometers south of Lytton with a moderate rate of spread and occasional kindling along its perimeter. The Federal Information Watchdog says narrowing the scope of the Access to Information Act would be a move in the wrong direction.
9: Information Commissioner Caroline Maynard suggests the federal proposal could exclude entire swaths of government-held records from public scrutiny. The proposal would change the definition of record in the law to official records. Only records with ongoing business value and that are stored in official repositories would fall under the Act. Maynard's blunt warning comes in a newly published submission to the Treasury Board Secretariat's latest review of the access regime. Jason White, The Canadian Press.
8: The United States' peace process in the Middle East was dealt some blows today, with Iran saying the Strait of Hormuz has closed again. However, key mediator Pakistan says technical-level Iran-U.S. talks on the interim deal will begin tomorrow in Switzerland. ABC News senior White House correspondent Selena Wang has more from Washington.
10: The agreement between the U.S. and Iran calls for the war to end on all fronts, but Israel was not part of their deal. A U.S. official said yesterday that Israel and Lebanon have agreed to a ceasefire, but as of this morning, Lebanese media is reporting that at least 16 people were killed in Israeli airstrikes and drone attacks in Lebanon today. What this shows is that the conflict with Lebanon has the potential to derail the future of this U.S.-Iran deal.
8: Iran's Joint Military Command cited Israeli attacks in Lebanon today as the reason for the strait's closure. The strikes killed at least 16 people. An investigation is underway north of London, England, after two trains collided, killing a train driver and injuring dozens of others. ABC News foreign correspondent Marcus Moore has more.
11: We know from authorities that one train crashed into the back of the other one, but it's unclear why that train didn't stop. And investigators will do interviews and look at any CCTV footage that might help them answer the questions about this deadly crash.
8: A British Transport Police spokesperson said today more than 80 people were treated in hospitals after the crash. And tourists who visit the famous Chilkoot Trail that connects the upper Yukon River to the Alaska coast will now find two First Nation totems at the Canadian end of the trail. Keith Wolf Smart, who carved the totems, says the poles represent the wolf and the raven.
12: Of the whole entire Yukon, every First Nation in Yukon is either a wolf or a raven. What I think people will get when they walk by them is just, they'll recognize that we have a presence here and we're still here. It's not all gold rush.
8: The 53-kilometer trail was made famous for its access to the gold fields in the 1890s. This is the Canadian Press. In sports, Germany faces Ivory Coast in a marquee FIFA Men's World Cup match this afternoon at Toronto Stadium. Germany opened up Group E play with a lopsided 7-1 win over Curaçao. Ivory Coast is second in the group after a more modest 1-0 win over Ecuador. That's one of 4 World Cup matches on tap today. Elsewhere, the Netherlands meet Sweden in Houston. Ecuador takes on Curaçao in Kansas City. And Tunisia plays Japan in Guadeloupe, Mexico. Wyndham Clark has a 4-stroke lead heading into the third round of the U.S. Open today, the third major of the men's golf season. Corey Connors of Listowel, Ontario, is the only Canadian to make the cut. He starts the day tied for 22nd. And a packed schedule has 3 CFL games on tap. map, starting with the Toronto Argonauts visiting the Ottawa Red Blacks. Both teams are 0-1 to start this season. Later, the Montreal Alouettes are on the road against the Edmonton Elks. And in the late game, the Saskatchewan Roughriders are in Calgary against the Stampeders. From the Canadian Press, I'm Don Mitchell.
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6: Welcome to The Garden Show, coming to you every Saturday morning at this time since 1983. That's a long time ago. A lot of people that listen to the show haven't been born yet. 1983. Anyway, here we are, Ken Salvail and Don Burnett. We're here to help you with your gardening issues and gardening questions. And right off the bat, I want to wish all the fathers out there a happy Father's Day, including myself. Happy Father's Day to me and Ken and, oh man, everybody that's a father out there. We get kind of cheated. Mother's Day, when we were in the business, Ken, when we were in the floral business, well, we still are, but I'm not there. But yeah, Burnett's is still there. They're still happening. Mother's Day was probably the biggest day of the year because it was a spring rush in the garden center as well as the Mother's Day issue, right? Father's Day, not too much. Well, maybe it is big. Maybe it's big in the fishing gear companies and the tool companies.
13: Till the days has progressed because.
6: Yeah. Ken, you're on the wrong mic. Sorry about that.
14: It's all good.
6: There's Ken.
14: There I am. I'm just talking away.
6: That reminds me of some of the TV shows.
14: Too many microphones in the studio. Don't be too hasty on that. You're probably going to have a fabulous day.
6: I'm not worried about me. I think you were kind of worried
14: you weren't going to be getting anything.
6: I always get recognized, but whatever. But I'm just saying, in business, Mother's Day is a big deal. But they should. Yeah. Mothers are very important. Anyway, Father's Day came first, and then Father's Day came second.
14: Let's
6: do the tips and the plants of the week.
14: You betcha.
6: Well, my tip of the week, this is in early spring, when seed potatoes are readily available, pick up some extras.
14: Yep.
6: Like Ken Salvia told me that years ago. He says, pick up some extras. Well, I can't find one seed potato in Kelowna. I've looked everywhere, and there's not a seed potato to be found in Kelowna. So I'm going to try. I got some potatoes from the store, and I'm going to try growing them, see what happens there.
14: Yep, they should grow.
6: I'd be interested to know through the show if anybody's had experience growing potatoes just from a potato from the store and see what happens.
14: Yep.
6: My plant of the week is the Magnolia grandiflora Edith Bogue, and I am watching it like a hawk because I'm going to be entering one of the blooms in the garden club flower show next week and next Saturday, and they have to get them just right to get the flower show.
14: And the competition is stiff.
6: Oh, it's stiff. I'll tell you, no, it's not really. I don't want to scare anybody away because it's lots of fun. It's stiff because normally Lois Sirwa or Lois Bennett enters one, and she may do it again this year. So anyway, there's my tips and plants.
14: There you go. I also have a tip and a plant, and it's time to inspect your trees. You should be inspecting your trees, especially large trees, on a regular basis. Spend some time staring up into the branches and look for things that might be a little bit on the dangerous side. And then, always have, at least once every 4 or 5 years, have a qualified tree person, arborist, come out and do an inspection for you up close, just to keep those trees on track, make sure they're staying healthy, and make sure nothing dangerous is going on. So, and on that note, my plant of the week is a lowly snapdragon, the Antirrhinums. Fabulous plant. Most of mine just come back from seed each year. Many of them do, actually. The young plants often survive the winter and come on, and man, they are so gorgeous right now. Deer resistant, drought tolerant, easy to grow, and colorful. Just a real array of color. Beautiful plant. The lowly snapdragon. That's my plant for this week. And that's my tips and plants. Remember to check Grower Coach on YouTube.
6: That's a wonderful plant, and they come in all sorts of sizes, very tall ones and short ones and whatnot, and various colors, as you say. I had an experience with snapdragons when I was very just getting into the business, helping my dad. I was up front, and an elderly British gentleman came in, English accent, and he goes, do you have any anteroinums? Do you have, is there any anteroinums here? And I said, I didn't know what an anteroinum was. So I went in the back, and I looked around. I got my book out, snapdragons. They were, we were standing about 2 feet away from them when, I saw snapdragons.
14: But it worked. Oh, it stuck in your head.
6: We do have them right here, snapdragons. And, of course, the kids used to, we used to always play with them. Like, that's why they're called snapdragons, because you squeeze on the side, and they open their mouth. Yeah,
14: and the bumblebees are experts at getting in there. It's very cool.
6: Yeah, isn't that interesting? Must be something.
14: It's trying, I think, to select which organisms are allowed to come in and pollinate it. They're a little bit picky that way.
6: Ah.
14: But yeah, it's fun and games. But what a great plant! And you know, the seedlings—they come in all different sizes. So when you buy them, you get a specific size: short, medium, or tall. Mm-hmm. Tall ones are particularly good for cut flowers. And so, but when you get the seedlings that just randomly come up, you get a real array of different heights. And so you do get some talls, some mediums, and some shorts. And you're able to cut the tall ones, and even the mediums and shorts make a nice little cut flower arrangement. And just super colorful.
6: We grew in the greenhouse cut flowers. Dad would experiment and Mom would experiment over the years of what to grow as a cut flower. Mm-hmm. And they grew a crop of snapdragons 2 or 3 years in a row. It was quite successful in the greenhouse. Forced them in the greenhouse, tall ones. And we also grew carnations in the greenhouse. Nice tall carnations, which was a good crop. Difficult crop to grow, but we got it going. And and of course with the chrysanthemums, the disbud mums, and the spray mums, and of course the poinsettias and the potted mums and things like that. It was a fun time to grow stuff like that and have big crops coming on. It was a fun thing to do.
14: Absolutely, yeah.
6: Garden tour today.
14: Yes.
6: It is the garden tour.
14: It is indeed. And what a great day it's going to be. The weather looks fabulous, and it's just going to be really fun meeting and talking with people. And it's not too late. I'm sure you can still go online and buy a ticket, and they will email you the map. Mm-hmm. And then you're able to get out there and follow the map. It's self-guided, but you can go based on where you're located. You just, you'll see the map, and you can decide which way you want to go. It doesn't really matter. I find people go to all the properties all just at random, and then they just rotate based on where they're at. So
6: there's no sequential thing. You just you pick a property, and you can kind of map it out yourself and say, well, this is a convenient way to go. But there's no set 1, 2, 3, 4. You know?
14: Yeah, and get ready to take a bunch of pictures.
6: Yeah.
14: Because it's going to be prime.
6: I'd say wear some sunscreen today and a hat.
14: Yep.
6: Do that kind of prep. We've got Richard joining us this morning. Good morning, Richard.
15: Hey guys, how you doing?
6: Great.
14: Doing good, thanks.
15: I'll probably get a dumb question this time. It's the guy with the apple trees again.
6: Mm-hmm.
14: There we go.
15: One end of my yard, I got two big gardens. And one end, there's broccoli, cabbage, and lots of squash plants. And at the other end of the yard, there's the same thing. And one, I noticed yesterday that the cabbage, broccoli, the beans, the leaves, and the squash leaves all have lots of little holes that just started.
6: Holes in the middle or edge chewing?
15: The edge and the middle all over the place.
6: Climbing cutworms?
14: That's common.
6: Climbing cutworms. You want to go out at night, Richard? That's when these things are having their party.
15: Okay.
6: Is at night. And, it's the same as weevils, same as a lot of things that chew. You think, well, what's chewing there? I don't see anything.
14: Well, earwigs.
6: Earwigs is another one. Earwigs is another one. Yep.
15: Okay.
6: Yeah.
15: What's a good insecticide? Like, I shot it all with Bug Be Gone, like nice and mild. Yeah. I don't know if it's,
6: well,
15: that'll work.
6: Find out what is the problem. and address it that way, because certain things need intervention with some kind of a pesticide. Some things don't. Some things will just unravel and just do their thing. And on some things, of course, cabbage and that sort of thing, you don't want the leaves to shoot because that's what you consume.
14: Yeah.
6: But other things, a few holes in the leaves aren't going to hurt the fruit or the product.
14: Yeah, you know? And cabbage loopers are the common thing, which is
15: they're
14: a little caterpillar.
15: Bug. They kind of look like a beetle, but they got like a tiger stripe that wraps right around them.
14: Yeah, if you can get a picture of anything like that, and if it's in the day or at night, that makes a big difference. And if it is a beetle, you know, you can have tiger beetles around, which are actually beneficial. And that's why you don't want to spray, because those tiger beetles, what they do is they look like that, and they have big eyes, and they're super aggressive. And what they'll do is they'll fly in and they'll eat all your cabbage loopers. And they're not big. They're about a half an inch long, but and actually there's several species. Yeah. There's some
15: cabbage
14: that are bigger.
15: Loopers.
14: Loopers are the cat. Up. They're a caterpillar, and then the tack predator is the tiger beetle.
15: Okay.
14: So that's where you don't want to be spraying anything, because usually nature is making its
6: on the
14: steps.
6: The one thing you could do if it is a looper, it is a caterpillar of some sort, then would not BTK work on those, and it wouldn't kill
14: BT.
6: The beetle?
14: Yeah, BT is available, and you just have to ask for it at a local garden center, and they will get that for you. And that's safe on the beetles, and you can just target
15: just
14: the caterpillar.
15: Just dish soap, like some Dawn or something?
14: That's non-selective. It'll kill everything, and it also can burn the plant quite
6: severely.
14: Yeah,
6: that can be
14: especially in the sun.
15: Strange. The other end of the garden, everything's fine. This end.
6: Interesting.
14: They come in. Usually with cabbage loopers, that's that little white moth or white butterfly you see flying around. And they get everywhere. So,
15: Okay, guys. Thanks.
6: Thank you. Thanks, Richard. Appreciate the call.
15: Yeah, have a good one. Bye-bye.
6: We're going to take the first break of the day. The question is, locally here in Kelowna, I thought to myself, why not plead. Anybody out there that's listening that may have a few seed potatoes left, I don't need many, I just 5 or 6 or 7, that's all I need is some seed potatoes. I'll pay big bucks for them. Because right now, Ken, online, if you go online right now, $52 to $72 for 9 tubers online.
14: Yeah, those are specialty ones.
6: Netta Gems, New Orleans. No kidding.
14: Yeah, don't
6: it's the end.
14: Those.
6: It's the end. It's the end of the season.
14: And I've gone in lots of times, just bought potatoes from the grocery store, and they were beautiful. One of the ones that I grew was there was a little baby potato, and we bought them, and they were just so good. We were just like, oh my god, these are better. Mm-hmm. Like, because we eat a lot. Mm-hmm. We used to eat a lot of potatoes anyway, and so these ones were just these beautiful, and I thought, well, I'm keeping a couple. So I kept 3 aside, and I went in and planted them, and they grew in, and we didn't harvest them as babies. We let them get a little bigger, so they got the size of a baseball, and oh my god, they were still delicious.
6: So what we'll do, we're going to take a break here, and we will be back with the Garden Show after this short break.
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6: Well, you know, as you go through life and you get a little bit older and whatnot, and you hear stories of people falling, breaking a hip, doing that sort of thing, which is not a good thing when you get up to be our age, or my age. anyway... took a tumble in my shop the other night and landed right on my shoulder, and I am in agony. Anyway, that's neither here nor there. I normally wouldn't tell people that, but I am in agony. I'm just telling you that. But just be careful. You gardeners and you folks out there, young or old, but when you get up in years, just be careful. Your balance is not the same. Everything's can be a little more difficult in what you do. Stay off the ladders, unless it's a short ladder. don't be climbing way up on ladders. It's just not a good thing for older folks to do. And, get one of those kneeling pads, you know, the kneelers with the handles on them. I used to sell them. We used to sell them years ago, and I thought, well, who would ever want one of these? I mean, why would you want to have something like this in the garden? It's cumbersome. You got to carry it around. Oh, no. It's a necessity now. But now with this shoulder, I can't even put pressure on it to get up. So, oh, boy. Anyway, it's going to be fine. We're still working out. I'm doing my job and trying to stay healthy. But I'll tell you, it's painful.
14: You're a little more one-handed now.
6: Yeah, one-handed guy, one-arm guy. And the shoulder is such a complicated joint. Just imagine all the movement that it does and everything. It's probably the most complicated joint you've got. So anyway, there you go. Well, those cuttings that I took last week, my tomato cuttings, Ken, they're rooting already. They're already rooting. I mean, I've got three more plants to plant in the garden that I didn't have before. And what did it cost me? Nothing. Didn't cost me a penny.
14: Mm-hmm.
6: Well, there you go. I'm getting cheap in my old age. Yeah. 250-862-2525 to get through to us. 1-888-780-4273 if you are calling from out of the Kelowna area. I got an old magazine. You know, I wrote a lot of articles in Gardens West magazine back in the day, and like 55 articles for Gardens West magazine. Gardens West doesn't exist anymore, and I believe Garden Wise is gone as well. There's old, so later in the show, I'm going to be talking about a garden magazine called The Garden Beautiful.
14: Oh, yeah.
6: And this one is 1932. 1932, and it is a Vancouver publication called The Garden Beautiful. It was a monthly publication. This was October 1932, and I'm going to be talking about that later on in the show, about various ads in there, because there are a lot of ads for Victoria and Vancouver nurseries.
14: Right.
6: Some of them, the odd one, I do recognize, but a lot of them are defunct, and I'm just wondering if any of the listeners remember some of these nurseries. So stay tuned, because I'm going to be talking about that.
14: They may still be there, but maybe either change the name, or maybe they have been bought by somebody else.
6: Yeah.
14: You know, and the owners potentially sold the business, and it's cool.
6: But, you know, color photography definitely takes things up a notch because it's all black and white in here, black and white pictures. They've got pictures of these poppies in Lake Louise on the front cover. And these poppies, of course, can't tell what color they are. You can sort of see the shape of the leaf and shape of the plant, shape of the flower. But, boy, color sure adds when it comes to gardening. It's almost silly that they have gardening. Well, it was like Stoke seeds. Remember, Ken? Stoke seeds, all the front covers on the consumer packages of Stoke seeds were black and white pictures.
14: Yeah.
6: You know, of course, they saved a lot of money.
14: Yeah, they didn't upgrade that till I think probably into the 80s somewhere.
6: Well, now they don't even sell those. They don't even sell packaged seeds. Stokes, it's a shame in a way. For years and years, we bought thousands of dollars worth of seeds from Stoke Seeds commercially. Mm-hmm. We buy from Dominion. We bought from various other Ball Superior. We bought
14: Vessies?
6: Vessies in those days? No, I didn't. We didn't do Vessies.
14: Vessies is bigger now. Yeah, I think they've really grown.
6: Yes, they are. Yeah. Boy, they're doing a lot of advertising on TV, that's for sure, and on Facebook and places like that.
14: I get their catalog every year, but I didn't actually purchase anything this year. Yeah. But they grow a lot of their own product, which is kind of nice. And that's one of the things when you're buying seeds is that most of the seeds you buy from garden centers are often like these older varieties, and they're not new and improved, you know? So some of them are new and improved, but not like they are like from Monsanto and those bigger companies. The bigger companies are new and improved for shipping and for growing commercially, not for the home garden. That's why the home garden stuff, anything you grow, is going to have way more nutrients in it and just be healthier and more tasty and all that stuff. And it probably won't ship.
6: Yeah.
14: It just won't ship. So that's the main reason for these, they're actually growing a different product on the big scale.
6: Mm-hmm.
14: Yeah, but anyway, it's all interesting.
6: Well, a couple, 3 years ago, Stokes made the change in policy that they wouldn't sell, packaged seeds.
14: Right.
6: And you have to have a minimum. Well, I guess they do still sell the packaged seeds, but you have to have a minimum order, I think, of $150, $200.
14: Yeah.
6: And which I can see why they're doing that. But on the other hand, it sure is a change for us. We used to buy from, like I say, Stokes, Dominion. That's another Canadian company. Roy A. Nicholson. That was another one. Roy A. Nicholson. Ball Superior.
14: That's Canadian outfit
6: That's Canadian as well. Roy A. Nicholson. And also Ball Superior, which is an American outfit.
14: Yeah.
6: Ball Superior. And
14: all those American seeds and all that stuff are way out of reach now. We actually purchased some, not this year, but last year, from an American company. And the price was unbelievable.
6: Oh boy.
14: It was like $300 to get the seeds. Not tariffs. I'm not sure what it was, but there wasn't, it didn't, I don't know. And you had to pay at the border, all the different fees. By the time it landed, it was just like
6: crazy.
14: Never again.
6: Crazy.
14: Too expensive. Yeah, so that's what I always ask. Is that a Canadian company before I do the purchase?
6: Yeah. Yeah. But it's amazing what is sold online now, though. Mm-hmm. I mean, my buddy Phil Sober, he is an online buyer. Like he everything he buys, he wouldn't go into a brick and mortar store. He just buys everything online.
14: Yeah.
6: And he was saying they even sell like baby chicks online. And they come in by Canada Post, chirping away.
14: Yeah, come in a box.
6: It's amazing.
14: Yeah.
6: I remember when I started with the Bylands after we sold our property on Ethel, and I started working with Maria Byland, and we were walking around and talking about the business and where it's been, where it's going and whatnot. And the conversation at that time in 1997 was, boy, online purchases are going to be the way of the world.
14: Yep.
6: And we both sort of said, well, I don't know how they're going to ever sell plants online. How's that going to happen? It happens all the time now. Mm-hmm. You can buy plants online all the time. You can just go online and buy exotic succulents.
14: Tropicals.
6: We had those pacopodiums come in from Comox Nurseries with Dan Bruce. No problem. Came in nicely. Those roses that came. Mind you, we've always done that in a way because we used to order through telex and the various other methodologies.
14: These were also companies that you knew personally and you were buying direct from them.
6: That's right.
14: Compared to now where there's these companies that just, we sell everything. Yep. So it's like, so we're not actually buying it direct from you. You're just taking a cut.
6: That's right. It's just, yeah, it's just the middleman. Yeah. Mm-hmm. But yeah, we used to bring in nursery stock from Holland. Mm-hmm. I mean, we'd go down to one of the cold storages where they would rent us space. We'd get it early spring, maybe mid-winter, whatever. They'd come in, and they'd go into this cold storage, or maybe it was in the fall when Dad would bring them in, and they came in these big, huge wooden cases, containers, mm-hmm. that we would have to take apart to get at the stock, and it was usually bare root stock, you know, like trees and shrubs and whatever from Holland, all the way from Holland. Dad mm-hmm. had direct line to Holland, and that was back in the 50s. So
14: yeah,
6: things have changed, but they don't really change because basically people have just embraced the online thing, and you can buy just about anything. I'm looking at seed potatoes, but they were a little bit pricey. I'm going to have another look and see if I can get seed potatoes. But if anybody out there has just a few seed potatoes left over, I'll pay big bucks for them, or whatever. Yeah. 250-862-2525 to get through to us today. And 1-888-780-4273 is our phone number if you are calling from out of the Kelowna area. And and happy Father's Day. We'll take a break now. We'll be back with the Garden Show after this short break.
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6: We're back with you on a beautiful Saturday morning, and I'll tell you, the plant material right now is looking really, really good. I was in at the greenery. The greenery's shut down for the year again. They do that. Mm-hmm. Went in the other day and just had a look around. I was looking for seed potatoes, actually. Of course, they didn't have any. But, so they're down. But there's lots of, I'll tell you, Bylands and Knapps, and both Bylands on this side of the lake and the other side, the main Byland operation, looking great. Plant material looks fresh, healthy. Knapps, same thing. They're all looking pretty darn good. As a matter of fact, even Home Depot, I couldn't believe when I went into Home Depot how good the plant material looks at this time of year. Normally, it's pretty ratty.
14: Yeah, and I think it's had the, you know, we had that cool May, which it makes a difference. You know, like it wasn't as hot as, you know, I think we had heat back in March and April, so that brought on a lot of beautiful plant material, you know, because we had above average heat. Yep. And then when we got into May, it kind of mellowed out, and we actually had some pretty chilly days. I can recall going out, I thought it was summer, and then when I got to site, I just froze, and I had to go and, you know, redress, and from that point forward, I had to wear jackets and everything, which is really, for the Okanagan, that's a little unusual.
6: Right.
14: But into June, still kind of chilly right at the beginning, and then all of a sudden, we're back into a little bit warmer conditions. So much nicer.
6: But there's still something to be said about plant husbandry when you're running a nursery and a business of gardens. And I just I say this: the plant material at Home Depot looks so much better than what it did at some of the other large box stores. I won't mention names, but the Home Depot did look pretty good. We're going to go back to the phone lines, and we're going to talk to Jim. Hey, how you doing, Jim?
5: I'm well, Don, and yourself?
6: Very well. Nice to hear from you, man.
5: And you as well. I have a question. I am looking for the last 6 years, with a friend, a Ruby Glow Rock Daphne.
6: Well, yeah, Daphne Sneorum. Well, Ruby Glow, is that a specific variety, Ken? Ruby Glow Rock Daphne? Yeah.
14: Yep.
6: Well, I just, you know, what do you have to say?
14: I was going to say that rock Daphnes are, in general, are hard to find. You know, they were common when we were, you know, back in the old days, but we used to buy a lot of products from the U.S. And, you know, in warmer climates like Oregon, they produce really nice product. But the problem is now there's, it's just too expensive to bother buying those in. So we have to look at Canadian suppliers for those, which is more, there's not as many. And, you know, if you can get them. Get them while they're hot.
6: Yeah, I know. They're hard to find. You don't see them that much in the garden centers. No. I did see some down on the Sunshine Coast. There's a lovely little nursery there, and I saw some rock Daphne being sold there this spring. When we were doing our thing back in the day, one year we took cuttings, small cuttings, and we sold rock Daphne in 2-inch pots, 4-inch pots maybe it was, but small, young plants, and they really took off. The big B&B stuff that we used to bring in from the States with that heavy clay base, they didn't always result in success.
14: Adapt in the, when you're changing soil types, right? So it's a little trickier.
6: Jim, unfortunately, we're not answering your question, like where are you going to find some? I could probably do a little homework. You've got my home number, have you?
5: I do, actually.
6: Yeah, give me my cell number. Give me a shout, and we'll see if we can research it. You know, because right now we're just stabbing in the dark. We need to focus on it, and I think we could probably help you. I could check around. You know, like for instance, I'll tell you who would probably be selling them is Brian Minter in Chilliwack, and they would probably ship.
14: If you make a trip down to the coast, that's what is you do the nursery tour. Yeah. Cedar Rim Nursery down in Langley is also not a bad idea. Yeah. But you can phone ahead and just ask them what they have. Yeah. And then if they have them, then, you know, you can go there for a visit. But I recommend to everyone to go to Cedar Rim Nursery because it's
5: Did you say Brian Winter?
6: Brian Minter Gardens in Chilliwack. Minter Country Gardens in Chilliwack.
5: I've got it writing it down. Well, I've got to make a business trip down there anyway soon, so this might be a good idea.
6: Perfect, Jim. Do that.
14: Sure.
6: Yeah, just pop in there and see Brian. Tell him Ken and Don sent you.
5: Oh, good. I get a discount then.
6: You get well looked after. Let's put it that way.
5: Well, thank you for your help. I truly appreciate
6: that. Hey, buddy, we appreciate your call.
5: Okay, then. Okay. You take care now.
6: Yeah, you too. Bye-bye. Yeah, that's rock Daphne is a wonderful thing. Donna just was bugging me because our neighbor had a rock Daphne in their in their boulevard rockery there, and it's so called rock Daphne because it's often grown in rockeries. Mm-hmm. It's a mounding perennial. It's kind of a shrubby evergreen perennial, woody kind of, and Yeah, when they're behaving themselves, they are fragrant. They're beautiful for bees. They're just a great plant. But you know, they can be stubborn and not behave themselves.
14: You were talking about those B&B ones, the big ball and burlap type, which is, because they're so slow growing, it kind of gives you that little bump ahead. We used to get really big ones initially, and then every year they seem to get smaller and smaller and smaller. The pot size stayed the same, but the plant shrunk, and the shrinkflation rate. But they were always fabulous. But the one thing that we sort of identified over the years was that coming out of Oregon, where most of those were grown, they have that beautiful acidic soil condition, brown soil, which is just amazing. The plants do so well. But then you come out to here in the Okanagan especially, that's where they sometimes struggle. It's that extreme change from acid soil to extreme alkalinity that we have here. And the plants, they just don't want to root in. They just, they're staying within their little root ball. It's almost toxic to them to change. Mm-hmm. But like you say, if you started with a smaller version or one that's in potting soil, that would be easier to adapt because they will be quicker to establish and then adapt to that soil condition.
6: Yeah, I know. Once they get going, they're not too bad. It's an interesting topic of conversation, the Oregon nurseries. We used to buy an awful lot of stuff from Oregon. Huge nursery operations there, right?
14: Yep.
6: I could name a few of them, but there's no point in that. When we look at the soil that they have, it's a unique soil. Mm-hmm. It's got its little clay balls. It's a clayish soil, but they're in balls, little clay balls. They're separate. And Bernard Moore told me one time about how gypsum will take our clay and kind of transform it into that similar
14: little balls.
6: Balls. And so they're separate so that it's not so boggy and no air in it. It creates air. So it's a real unique soil conditions down there that have created that whole nursery industry. Mm-hmm. And you and I, Ken, have been down to Oregon and been to the conferences down there and toured the nurseries. I've got a picture of you on your hands and knees looking at this special, it was a little cart that they had for bud grafting. And they could lay on their back and just roll along pushing with their feet to stay instead of crouching down, which the older you get, the harder that is to do.
14: Yeah.
6: And those were good times to go down there and see those nurseries, big nurseries.
14: Yeah, you bet. Yep. Anytime we had a chance, we would go down. But, you know, those days are pretty much over now. But anyway, it was good while it lasted, that's for sure.
6: Yeah. Oh, boy. I'm out in the garden quite a bit now, of course, checking things, making sure things are moist and whatnot. The garlic is fabulous this year.
14: Yeah. Oh, it is. It's fabulous. Unbelievable.
6: And it's early. It's early. We're going to get that garlic out of there. That's why I need some potatoes to plant and whatnot. We're going to talk about water restrictions, too, because it's very, very important, folks, to follow the rules. You know, they're talking about a new water meter that is being installed by the city of Kelowna. Mm-hmm. And you can actually get an app on your phone to monitor to see how much water you're using. What a great idea, because we kind of get complacent about that. Even when we fill the bathtub or whatever.
14: If they show the dollar value, then you know.
6: You start thinking about it. Yeah.
14: Yeah, for sure. And, you know, that's the thing. But there's just those things. We talk about it on this show all the time about how older plants don't need as much water as younger plants. And especially newly planted plants, you have to give extra water to. But once they get going, it's one of these things you back off. And I always say that too, is my saying is that your irrigation is the gas pedal on your property. So if you like doing tons and tons of maintenance and you like taking loads and loads to the dump and doing all this work or paying somebody to do it, maybe you should learn how to use your irrigation. If you don't like those things, then back off on how much you irrigate. When you water, water well, but then give it time to dry out between waterings, and plants will adapt to that, and they're fine. They actually prefer that. Often when we're watering day after day after day after day, we actually train them to require that water. Mm-hmm. And so then you're just watering like out of control. And the more you water, the more they require the water, because they actually develop a different type of root system that is specialized for living in boggy conditions. Where I would rather train them to grow a specialized root system that is designed to survive drought, which is more wiry and you know, plants, you can take the same plant, water the heck out of it, and it wilts the very first time you get a hot day.
6: Mm-hmm.
14: But the same plant that's grown and sort of weaned off the water, they can have a hot day and they don't wilt at all. They can withstand it. So mm-hmm. they've developed just the structure of the plant, which is much more durable and able to survive the heat and the drought. In the dry area right now, we get so much evaporation, it's unbelievable. I don't know if everyone else out there is noticing, but I sure notice it around all over the place that things just dry, especially lawns, man. They incinerate, and it's not even hot out yet.
6: Mm-hmm.
14: Like it's the air is just so much drier, mm-hmm. and it's just generally warmer. It takes on a lot more moisture. I think it's sucking the actual water rate out of the plants, mm-hmm. and especially lawns that are exposed. Yeah.
6: And, you know, Charlie Hodge wrote an article in the Capital News this past week, which is really poignant, actually. It was a great article, as usual. And he was talking about the fact that if you're going to have lawn, that's okay. But use it. Like, mm-hmm. use the lawn as a lawn, not just something to look at. Right.
14: Yeah.
6: And they have converted their entire front yard into some raised beds and mm-hmm. some, you know, they're doing their job. They're doing their job because... turf, as much as it's a beautiful thing, and in some ways it does provide a lot of oxygen, it's cooling, it's instead of these big rockscapes, it is cooling, there's no doubt about it.
14: Yeah.
6: And there are varieties of turf now that are requiring a little less water. And the clover thing, what is your thoughts on clover?
14: Oh, I love clover.
6: Okay.
14: It's fabulous. But you just have to get the right species. I know that in coastal regions, you can really grow that micro clover quite nicely. In the Okanagan, I'm not so sure it can survive the heat of the summer and or the cold of the winter. So, but it's worth a try. And, you know, a lot of those products come mixed. So it's a mixed turf and micro clover blend. But I'd like to hear from anybody in the Okanagan that's had success with that over a period of, say, last 5 years.
6: That'd be interesting.
14: That's sort of the period you need to prove that it survives. The last 2 winters, it should have survived quite easily.
6: No problem. Because
14: we didn't have much of a winter.
6: And what do they want, an alkaline soil or an acidic, or just a neutral, kind of a neutral?
14: I don't think it cares. It
6: doesn't matter.
14: Yeah, it doesn't matter. But as far as I know, we don't have the experience with the micro clover so much, but the regular, just regular standard clover, like the stuff
6: White Dutch clover is what we used to sell.
14: Yeah, it gets into the lawns. That's the one that you want one. It's Trifolium repens.
6: Yeah.
14: And that variety. The problem is when you buy packaged seeds, you don't know really what you're mm-hmm. getting, because I don't know if the suppliers know what they have. And so, like, I grew that product, purchased the seed and grew it, and it was 18 inches tall. So I'm just going, that's Dutch clover, which is standard Dutch clover, but it's not Alba, Trifolium Alba, or Trifolium repens is the one you want. Trifolium album is not really the one you want. And I think that's what it was, even though I purchased the repens variety.
6: Yep. We're going to have to take a short break here, Ken. We got Denise waiting to join us, because we welcome her after the break when we come back with more of The Garden Show.
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9: Ooh, here we are back again. That ooh was a little bit of pain in my shoulder. Oh, here we go. I'm not complaining, folks. Don't send me sympathy cards, okay? I'm a big boy. I'm going to get through this. Great thing happening next weekend. The flower and garden show put on by the Garden Club, the Kelowna Garden Club. Denise is online telling us all about it. I'm so excited for next week, Denise. It's going to be great.
10: Yes, good morning to both of you. Yeah, we are, the whole club is excited about this event for sure. And volunteers are looking forward to welcoming the whole community one of the things I wanted to mention to you today to share with your viewers or your listeners is the about the parking. When they come into the parking lot, which is quite large at Evangel, our event is that towards the back where the school actually is. Uh-huh. So that's where you will want to head to come to the garden show. The front part, after 11 o'clock, the front part of the parking lot will be used to shuttle folks to the football game. And so there will be a parking attendant there. So when you come, just say that you're looking for the flower show, and after 11, they'll direct you towards the back.
9: Perfect.
10: Share that. Yeah.
9: That should not be a big deal, but it is a bit of a fly in the ointment, as they say. But that's okay. Yeah. That's good information. When you come there and you see the packed front there because of the football game, and this is the CFL football game at the Apple Bowl, right?
11: BC Lions.
9: Boy, they've set up a huge thing there. Anyway,
11: that's pretty good. Lucky to have that, too.
9: But we're talking about the flower and garden show, and this is something that's been going on. This is the 29th annual, I believe, very exciting. I'm going to be doing, I'm actually now looking at what little plant, which plants I'm going to bring along to talk about my succulent collection. You know, I'm not going to be bringing big, huge plants because it's quite a way to bring them. But I am going to be bringing a large selection of plant material that is different, that's special stuff. And I'm very happy to share all that with you, with the folks there, and looking forward to it, and looking forward to also getting my floral entries into the thing early in the morning.
10: Yeah, that's great. We have yourself, of course, as presenter, and two other very interesting presenters, and lots of demos and information booths. That there's just so much, and for the kids, we're so excited. We've got a little pollinator booth where they plant some seeds and take them home, and fairy garden displays and things like that.
9: And that's important. We get those kids involved in gardening. That's a pleasure that they'll have for the rest of their lives. I'm definitely working on my grandchildren and getting them involved with plants. Not only our grandchildren, but, you know, cousins and that normally plants, you know, I mean,

0: my buddy, my very favorite cousin Joe Mercer is now a gardener. He's you know, he's planting stuff and enjoying it, watching it grow and enjoying the flowers and all that stuff that we gardeners are so used to doing. Yeah. It's no big deal to us, but no, this is really going to be good. And it's Saturday, June 27th, a week today. And it's from 11 to 3. The public is invited. But if you want to enter something, you want to get there really early in the morning. Like, you know, what time is our folks there? 7:30?
1: For the public to bring their entries,
0: yes.
1: It starts at 8 o'clock.
0: 8 o'clock. They can bring their entries in at 8 o'clock.
1: Yeah, so they have a window of from 8 to 9 that we stick with very firmly. Because, of course, following that, we have the all-important judging.
0: Yes, the judges, yep, you bet.
1: Yeah, yeah.
0: 150 entries, horticulture, floral arrangements, potted plants, and children's categories, speakers, demonstrations, workshops throughout the day, master gardeners available to answer gardening questions, floral art displays, art and craft vendors, so and much more. There's lots going on.
1: Yeah, yeah. We look forward to having everyone there. It's going to be a great day.
0: You betcha, and thank you so much for the call, Denise. We want to make sure that people know about this because it's an event that's happening every year, and it's formerly, for folks that don't realize, it was formerly at the Gushican Gardens, and this year now is at the Evangel Church on Gordon Drive, 3261 Gordon Drive.
1: Thank you so much, and look forward to seeing you next Saturday.
0: Thank you, dear. Yeah, we're looking forward to it as well.
1: Bye.
2: Thanks for calling. Bye-bye.
0: Bye-bye now. Yeah, that's going to be an event, a great event. And, of course, today is the garden tour, the Kelowna Garden Tour. And something that Donna and I are going to get up to today, and that is the Rose Festival at the Summerland Gardens. I'll get the information on it more because Scott Austin had called us last week and talked about it, and it's something that Don and I've never been to, so we're going to take that one in as well. So, as well as trying to get some of the gardens in as the garden tour today as well. We'll just try and do everything because you can do that kind of stuff with a sore shoulder. You can do it, Ken. You don't have to worry about the shoulder bothering you during walking around, looking at beautiful gardens, and taking pictures. It's just getting in and out of the bathtub that's the tough part. It's just crazy, crazy. Okay, so when we come back after the break, I'm going to be talking a little bit more about this Garden Beautiful magazine that I have here because there's all sorts of ads in there that are very interesting, and there's a local greenhouse that my dad used to talk about quite a bit. I was never in them, but we're going to talk about that, and that's got an ad in there as well. Elaine Cameron. Our good buddy Elaine Cameron, who wrote a diary of every day she was in the garden back in the day from the 40s right through to the mid to late 70s, was a wonderful, wonderful garden, and it's still there, Gushican Gardens. And she was writing in her diary, and the interesting thing is that in June of 1952, she was out in the garden, and she was picking pigweed. I don't know what the proper name for pigweed is, Ken.
2: I think it's plantago.
0: Plantago?
2: It's the one where they eat the leaves?
0: Yeah. She used to pick pigweed for dinner. Just like that. June 3rd, cool, set out the verbenas, rockery snaps, and alpine daisies in the rockery, watering, picked pigweed for dinner.
2: Yeah, there you go. And it's funny because that pigweed, I've heard people call like three or four different types of weeds pigweed.
0: Yeah.
2: But a lot of weeds are edible. You just have to positively identify them. The Kenopodium group, which is sometimes includes lamb's quarters, and they used to call one of those as well pigweed. Depends who you talk to. That's why we like to know the botanical names. We know what the heck are we eating? What's going on here? What's going on with this plant? Is it edible?
0: That's right. Just a caller is wondering if the garden show is indoors or outdoors at the Evangel Church. kind of both.
2: They've got both.
0: The big tent set up, I believe, and they have, you know, so it's well covered, and it's very navigable. You can navigate quite easily, whereas that was one of the issues at Gushikin, was on the lawn, and that for some folks was difficult for them to get around on the lawn and tripping hazards and whatnot like that.
2: Yeah.
0: But that's now solved. There's none of that at Evangel, but there's lots of it undercover, so if that's a concern, not being out in the sun.
2: And actually, indoors is great for some of those flowers. They'll last much better being, you know, out of the heat. So, it's going to be a cool show.
0: Sometimes the heat is kind of messes things up, but it's not going to this year. That's no big problem there. Mm-hmm. So she was out picking pigweed for dinner on June 3rd. Mm-hmm. June 4th, she tidied the base of the rockery, cut out dead barberry for the front door.
2: Yep.
0: Cut pigweed for dinner. Shower in the PM. So she wasn't having a shower. It was probably raining. And then June 8th, down the way, she's got hauled weeds from the west back of shrubbery and hoed there, chopped sod on raspberries, watering, pick pigweed for dinner. So she was picking pigweed for dinner all the time. We're going to have to take that bottom of the hour break. We've got a whole hour of Garden Show ahead of us. We're going to take that break. We'll be back with the Garden Show after.

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4: From the National Newsroom of the Canadian Press, I'm Don Mitchell. The British Columbia Wildfire Service says a blaze in the southern interior, likely human-caused, has already grown to roughly 2 square kilometers and will likely continue to spread due to hot, dry conditions. It's forced the regional district to declare a state of emergency in Lytton and Blue Sky County, and evacuation orders and alerts have also been issued for residents in the area. The orders come 5 years after the village recorded a Canadian temperature record high of 49.6 Celsius, aiding a wildfire that swept through the village, killing 2 people and leveling almost the entire community. We'll get Statistics Canada's Consumer Price Index for May on Monday, and high oil and gasoline prices are expected to have pushed inflation higher.
5: The devil will be in the details as economists look for any signs that the cost at the gas pump is causing inflation to heat up elsewhere. TD Bank senior economist Andrew Hentschich says gasoline prices rose in May, so that will push inflation higher for the month, but oil prices have since come off their highs. The price of oil fell after the U.S. and Iran reached a memorandum of understanding to end the war and reopen the Strait of Hormuz to tanker traffic. The annual inflation rate was 2.8% in April. The consensus among economists is that inflation rose year over year to 3% in May. Michelle Zedekian, The Canadian Press.
4: Overseas, a founder of global gaming company Ubisoft, maker of Assassin's Creed and Just Dance, was killed in a plane crash in western France. Ubisoft said in a statement to the Associated Press that Claude Guillemot, founder of the company and president of the Guillemot Foundation, died in an accident yesterday. Authorities say a Cessna plane carrying 2 people crashed last night in a field just before landing at Laval Airport on the Atlantic coast. Over to the Middle East, the Strait of Hormuz is once again closed to ships, according to Tehran. Iran citing the latest Israeli attacks in Lebanon and U.S. bad faith in their interim agreement on the war as reasons for the closure. ABC's Mary Bruce has the latest.
6: Iranian state TV says the military has issued an order to shut down the waterway in response to Israel's continued strikes in Lebanon. Lebanon says 16 people are dead after Israeli strikes earlier today. Meanwhile, Iran says it's sending a delegation to Switzerland for talks with the U.S.
4: Key mediator Pakistan says those technical level talks will begin tomorrow in Bjorkenstock, Switzerland, with Qatari mediators also participating. And while some soccer fans flood stadiums and bars to watch the World Cup games, there are others who are choosing watch parties in nature. This afternoon, fans in Toronto will canoe or hitch a ferry to Toronto Islands to watch Germany take on Ivory Coast as part of a sold-out Destination Canada event. From there, attendees will kayak along the Olympic Island shoreline to watch the match on a screen from their vessels as it unfolds several kilometers away at Toronto Stadium. Meanwhile, Ottawa will host a natural watch party Wednesday at its Urban Lansdowne Park for the Canada-Switzerland game. This is the Canadian Press. In sports and Major League Baseball, Patrick Corbin will get the start as the Toronto Blue Jays continue their series at Wrigley Field against the Chicago Cubs this afternoon. Colin Ray will take to the mound for Chicago. The weekend series opened yesterday afternoon with the Cubs pounding the Jays 16-2. There are 4 games in the FIFA Men's World Cup today. A marquee matchup at Toronto Stadium sees Germany and the Ivory Coast. First up, the Netherlands meet Sweden in Houston. We then got Ecuador taking on Curacao in Kansas City. And finally, Tunisia plays Japan in Guadeloupe, Mexico. Wyndham Clark has a 4-stroke lead heading into the 3rd round of the U.S. Open, the 3rd major of the men's golf season. Corey Connors of Listowel, Ontario, is the only Canadian who made the cut. He starts the day tied for 22. And 3 CFL games are on tap for today. The Toronto Argonauts visiting the Ottawa Red Blacks. Later, the Montreal Alouettes are on the road against the Edmonton Elks. And in the late game, the Saskatchewan Roughriders take on the Calgary Stampeders. From the Canadian
7: CA. I'm Nicole Matthews, AM 1150 News.
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9: Well, there you have it. We're going to go back a little bit to Elaine Cameron and her diary as well. In that same 1952 entry where she was eating the pigweed, she said, got Fire Chief Petunias from Burnett's. So there's an old variety, Fire Chief Petunia. Be interesting to look that baby up and see what's if it's still available. Fire Chief Petunias. Probably red. I'm pretty sure they'd be red.
10: It would be red.
9: And there was another one that they used to sell early on called Lipstick Petunias, and they were probably red as well. Maybe pink, I don't know, but more like Lipstick Petunias. But over the years, there have been just so many varieties of petunias. And, and there's three basic groups we used to talk about, the grandifloras, the multifloras, and the trailing petunias. Grandifloras, multifloras, and the trailing petunias. Those are the three groups of petunias that were sold years ago, and now there's all sorts of new. There's the wave petunias, and there's the of course Calibrachoa. That is a petunia, isn't it? Calibrachoa.
10: Yeah, I think it's got to be. I'm not sure really 100%,
9: sure, it looks
10: but
9: like
10: it's relative. It's a relative. Yeah, the foliage and everything looks miniature.
9: Yeah, miniature petunias.
10: I wonder if when they first introduced them, they called them miniature petunias.
9: Could be. And our good friend Tell was not the sure. one that the first time I'd ever seen them was when our good friend Tell got them in.
10: And they're a good plant.
9: Yeah, you bet.
10: I like them. Colorful.
9: You betcha. Now we're going to go back to the phone lines here, and we're talking to Ethel. Good morning, Ethel.
11: Good morning.
10: Hey. Good morning.
11: I thought perhaps you'd be talking about garlic again this week.
10: We did start out with garlic.
9: Yeah. I pulled my. I'm harvesting my garlic, and I'm looking for a few seed potatoes to get in the ground.
11: Seed potatoes, and earlier you mentioned if potatoes that, like, I guess you would not call them seed potatoes. You buy in the store, and then they go to seed, that sort of thing. Well, this year that's happened to me because I was late, and I planted them, and they look beautiful, and they got little blooms on them and everything.
9: Good for you. Well, that's wonderful. So you just went to the store and bought
10: potato seed.
11: Well, just potatoes. Yeah,
9: you'd normally be cooking, but you put them in the ground.
11: I put them in the ground after they started to get little buds on them themselves, and put them in the ground, and they look beautiful.
9: Okay.
10: Chitting, they call it.
9: Yeah, cool. That works very, very well. And so how is your garlic this year?
11: My garlic, well, this is what I want to ask you. It's all browning down. Looks like it should be pulled.
9: Well, pull one and see what it looks like.
10: Yeah, they are early this year, about 3 weeks early. So
9: I'm pulling mine, gradually every day because I process them every day and do my thing and get them so that they're happy in their storage.
11: So do I just pull the ones that are like dead, right? Not dead, brown right to the ground? Or
9: No.
10: They should be anything.
9: Once the leaf tips start browning and they have the scapes on there, I think you're good to go.
10: Stop watering for sure at very least.
9: Back
10: they
9: off
10: need
9: when
10: to
9: you
10: dry
9: water.
10: Up before you harvest them each year.
11: Okay, well, I watered last night. So
9: You don't want them to rot down there.
11: No. Okay, so let them dry out now and then I can pull them all.
9: Yep. You bet. I'd go at it.
11: Fantastic. Thanks so much.
9: And thanks for that info on the potatoes. I'm going to give that a shot.
11: Okay. Oh, yeah, great. I hope they worked for me before another year. Someone did the same thing for me, and it works.
9: We're going to try. Now, when you plant potatoes normally, and I'm asking Ken as well, do you cut your potatoes in half, or do you just put the whole seed in?
11: Oh, no, we cut them in half or quarter if there's lots of seeds.
9: Lots of eyes,
11: And my dad did that, so that's where I learned.
9: And do you let them sort of season a little bit on the kitchen table first before you put them in, or do you put them right in?
11: No, I usually maybe an hour before, something like that, or the morning I'm going to do it, something like that.
9: Well, there you go. I'm always concerned when I cut a potato and put it in the ground that it might rot.
10: Yeah, when we do that, we cut them the day before. And we let them dry overnight. And even if they form almost like a skin on them, they're quite dried up on that edge. And then plant them, we find that we don't get the rot.
9: Perfect.
11: Oh, great. No, I've never had a problem.
9: There you go.
10: Cool.
11: Great.
9: We appreciate the call. You take care.
11: Have a good day.
9: Yeah, you too. Yeah, you bet.
10: Yeah, and remember that the deeper you plant your potatoes, the more potatoes you get.
9: Yeah.
10: So, but within reason. I mean, don't plant them 5 feet deep, but about anywhere from, 12 to 16 inches is about right.
9: But at this time of year, maybe I shouldn't be planting them too deep.
10: It all depends how many you want, because it'll be the same. But you want to try to get an early potato that you plant now rather than a late potato. Mm-hmm. Because we only have so many growing days left, but you could try.
9: We've got three months.
10: Yeah, probably adequate. Yeah, because mine are ready now, pretty much for small potatoes. But yeah, you can just get them at the grocery store. They're fine. Any potato will grow, but you don't always get the exact same one, which is interesting. I think that a lot of these growers, they have they're actually seeded varieties. Mm-hmm. Not all of them, but I watched them. It was on a program, a video of them planting the seed potatoes. Mm-hmm. In Prince Edward Island, and those were small potatoes that they had, but they had different sizes, different varieties, had whole thing going on. But it would be interesting to see if they originally start some of those from seed, because I know some people that they always just buy the package of seeds, like the actual seeds, and they plant those every spring, and by now they're already harvesting again, so they grow fast.
9: But you're saying that some of the ones you buy in the store and you plant them, they don't come out the same?
10: Yeah, that's what... Well, I don't know, because we had these little sort of light-colored, that light sort of whitish-looking potato. That's what we bought. And then we planted them in the garden and grew them on. And when they got to be about the size of a baseball, we were harvesting them. They were absolutely delicious, but they were reddish by that time. Very thin-skinned, but oh, were they delicious. I just remember, I got to find out, but I could never find out the name because there's 3,000 different types of potatoes.
9: Well, those lists of strawberry varieties, lists of onion varieties, lists of potato varieties, every region of North America, of the world, really, have their own favorite varieties that maybe do well in that region, or just the suppliers, that's what they supply, or whatever. But
10: yeah, sometimes you get farmers that are very passionate about some of these products, especially maybe potatoes, and they have their favorite, that's a good one. My dad found that one years ago, and we've always grown it, and then when you get that, you go, oh my god, this is so delicious. And then you just know that there's a lot of pride going into those plants.
9: Well, there's competition going on in our neighborhood too for various things. Always friendly competition, but we have the various plant materials that are coming up. We got one garden in our neighborhood, a gal who has absolutely no turf in the front yard. It's all just open garden. And what a beautiful garden it is. And they've got a little place where you can stop and sit. One of our neighbors has what they call a dog stick library or depot, and so it's actually a thing with a rack with sticks that you can, people walking their dogs by, they can give them a stick from this. The dog can even go up and pick the stick out and pick which stick he wants. It's kind of fun. This is what neighborhoods are about, and this is what gardening's about. And the folks, most of the homes in our neighborhood, they like to garden. They have some nice garden. They're mostly neat and tidy, and that's the key thing. Some people, you can tell, they're real keeners. They've got all sorts of plant material, and then others are just neat and tidy and have the standard borders and things like that, which is good. And we're finding the turf is being diminished. People are backing off on the turf a little bit, especially in the front yards, because as Charlie Hodge was saying in his article, what's the point of having turf if you're just going to look at it? You might as well use it, Yeah. I've got to actually not answer this. I'm going to, we're on the air right now, Jason, so I'm going to let you call back later. There you go. Look at that. Handled that one real well. These darn phones, eh, Ken? There was a time when you weren't carrying a phone around with you. Remember the very first cell phones? It was crazy to have that. Now, before you had to find a phone booth, you had to go to back home to use a phone.
10: It's hard to even remember those days.
9: Or you go into somebody's house and, can I borrow your phone? Could I use your phone? All of that's gone by the wayside. Here we are. The Farmer's Almanac predictions were okay. okay, but not that accurate. I've been looking through them. And, of course, the Farmer's Almanac, even the Canadian version, is so U.S.-oriented. I mean, you go through it, and it's just U.S., U.S., U.S., U.S. suppliers, U.S. stuff.
10: Advertising,
9: and then oh, and then there's Canada, a little, you know, so I'm not that thrilled about it. But because there's only one page of Canadian weather on there, which is kind of dumb. Anyway, but it is an interesting book just to thumb through. But you got to take it with a grain of salt.
10: It's got some interesting reading on plants and stuff like that. But
9: take it with a grain of salt. We're going to take a short break here, folks, and we invite your calls. 250-862-2525 or 1-888-780-4273 if you're calling from anywhere out of the Kelowna area. We'll be back with the Garden Show after this short break.
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9: Okay, we are back with you on a beautiful Saturday morning, and I have this wonderful magazine from 1932 called The Garden Beautifier, or The Garden Beautiful. I was thinking of Anthony Krakow, The Garden Beautifier. It's The Garden Beautiful. And Ken Salvale is heading out right now to one of the gardens on the garden tour. So if you want to see Ken today, you better go online and pick up your tickets to the garden tour that's happening today. And Ken will be at one of the gardens, you know, giving his gardening advice and answering gardening questions. Back to The Garden Beautiful. What a great magazine. You know, I wrote many, many articles in Gardens West magazine, and I for the Capital News, I wrote over 500 articles there. So you go back into this Garden Beautiful magazine from 1932, and it has articles in there by real avid, passionate writers that give lots of information, and the information really is, you know, it can be thought of as a lot of that is pertinent today, too, in today's gardening. It's not just 1932. So the subscription rates for the magazine was $1 per year. And Roy Wrigley was the publisher. And it was published in Vancouver, 300 West Pender Street in Vancouver. So I'm going to go through that. I've got some calls coming in, which is great, and we'll talk to them first. But I will go through a couple of the ads in here as time goes on here. So we're going to go to the phone lines, and we're going to talk to Ethel. Good morning, Ethel. Oh, sorry. This is Jack. Okay. Jack. Good morning, Jack.
1: Good morning, Don. I really wanted to speak to Ken because you guys give us such great advice. Mm-hmm. I listen to it, and it's very, very useful. But the last time I called in, I was very disappointed in him. It was about cauliflowers. And I told you, yeah, this was about 3 weeks ago. They're about elephant ears the size of leaves. And all he could tell me was to pick it when it looks like it should be picked. Now, how in the world do I know? Well, it's the first year I've grown a cauliflower. You got them at the market. They're pink. They're gold. They're green. They're even white. They're beautiful. Uh-huh. I've sent you a picture of my cauliflower.
9: This is you, email?
1: Yeah.
9: Okay.
1: So if you've got a chance to look at it this morning, while on a break or something, does it look ready? Because I know if you don't pick them soon enough, they get, I don't know, not very good.
9: Well, your plant looks fabulous. Is that a bean you got planted up behind
1: it? Of course. What
9: of course.
1: I got to get those damn cauliflowers out of there so that the beans will have more sunlight.
9: Yeah. Well, I'm trying to look and see what the cauliflower itself looks like.
1: There's two pictures there.
9: Yeah. Okay. Looking for another picture. Okay. No, it's I'm gonna say, you know, this golly it's kind of yellowish. Well, I'll tell you what, Ken's on his way out to his location on the garden tour today, but I'll tell you what, I'll ask him, because I to tell you the truth, Jack, I've never grown cauliflower. I've seen it in gardens growing and white and doing its thing, and it's ready to pick and whatnot. Ken would be a little bit more, give you advice on that, because he's done a lot of that growing of cauliflower. Yeah. But yours is, I don't know. It doesn't look quite right to me. I think it's not.
1: Well, it's green. And it's green. It needs to be green.
9: Well, what they often do is fold the foliage over the cauliflower itself, and that makes it turn white, I think.
1: The little tag on it said green.
9: Oh, it's a green variety.
1: Yeah, it's a green variety.
9: There you go. It's a green variety. Well, I think you're probably ready. It's green. It's green. It looks good. Try it. Break off a little piece and try it.
1: Well, I did, and it didn't taste too bad. But I guess when you let them go too long,
9: they go to flower.
1: We're discussing this a couple of weeks ago, 3 weeks ago or something, and I phoned in, and you got to look. Well, it looks ready to me, but you know, they get much, much bigger when you buy them at the market. They're beautiful, but so I want a beautiful cauliflower, but I don't want it to go too beautiful.
9: Well, you don't want it to bolt. You don't want it to go to seed, you know, to start bolting on you. You want to have it when it's nice and tight. It just looks a little loose to me. It doesn't look real tight.
1: What's that mean?
9: Well, the cauliflower itself, it's got spaces in between the little flower things, and it's not tight like you would normally see a ready to harvest cauliflower.
1: So you think it needs a little time?
9: Either that, or it's past it. You know, like that's why we got to see it. I'm going to talk to Ken about it, and maybe you can email Ken that same picture and see what he has to say.
1: I need his I need his email.
9: His email? I'll get it to you. I'll text it to you.
1: Okay, thank you.
9: Okay, buddy. Take care.
1: Thank you, Don.
9: Okay.
1: Bye-bye.
9: Bye-bye now. Yeah, there you go. Jack, an avid gardener, and we always love hearing from Jack. It's great. We're going to go back to the phone lines, and we have Jason on the line. Good morning, Jason.
17: Hey, Don. How you doing? A couple of your listeners, first time caller.
9: Thank you.
17: So I'm kind of new to the Okanagan. Well, not new, a couple of years, but different climate than Vancouver. And so I started this year, like I live in like North Glenmore on a farm. Mm-hmm. And so I started my big, huge firs. I think it might be mistake, a big, huge vegetable garden. Mm-hmm. And I was taking tips from kind of just, like, listening to what you say and wondering, like, your website and stuff and, like, checking things out kind of thing. But, like how's... So, I don't know, like, if I'm gardening vegetables, right? Like, if I'm overwatering... If I'm underwatering or like in between the rows, mm-hmm. So I was wondering if I could like send you like an email so to kind of show you kind of like the setup that I have. It's like a 25 feet by 25 feet mm-hmm. kind of setup. Mm-hmm. And so the like landlord farmer, he like tallied up the land, mm-hmm. and then the girlfriend picked out the weeds before we planted them. We put down like a soil base. And then planted, and then I put like bark mulch over top because mm-hmm. it's Okanagan sun. Is that right?
9: Well, yeah. One of the things you want to remember in Glenmore, pH is very high, and it's very clay. It's very pretty heavy clay.
17: Yeah. I live like right across from the dump, kind of thing.
9: Yeah. So it's quite well. In that, you might be a little bit in better shape there about the clay. It might not be quite as clay there, but definitely in Glenmore proper on the flat, those properties are very heavy clay. Great for growing pears, alfalfa, things like that. They've done really a good job there. But you may want to look at getting a bit of gypsum. But the other thing I'd recommend is getting a soil moisture meter. Just because you're saying to me, are you watering enough or water? It's hard to tell unless you actually check it out.
17: And the
9: moisture meter, I use it all the time, both in the garden. I've got a big commercial moisture meter that I use in the actual flower beds, garden beds. But in the pots, I have just one of the $14.99 moisture meters you can buy at Rona or any of the garden centers check the potted plants out.
17: Yeah.
9: So I would definitely get that so that you know just how moist or not moist it is. Even in the flower beds, my moisture meter is very handy. Because in this day and age, you don't want to waste water. You want to use the water wisely.
17: 100%. So yeah. So like because like everything. So like I went to like the greenery, like nursery mm-hmm. kind of thing. So like I'm just like hand watering like every single day. Mm-hmm. Like that kind of thing. Like my landlord, he just throws on the sprinkler. But like when you have young plants, mm-hmm. From looking at your website and listening to your show, mm-hmm. like. Right, hand watering, to start off is the way to go, right?
9: Well, you know, let's face it. If you've got a huge property, it's hard to do it all by hand. So that's where irrigation comes into play. But the irrigation has to be monitored so you're not wasting water. But part of gardening, I find, at least in my experience, is, talking to your plants, hand watering and looking at them as you give them a drink, watching them respond after you've given them the water, bring that plant back to you see a little wilt going on in a plant, well, probably needs water. Give it a soaking and it pops back. That's all the pleasures of gardening, the plant, as they call it, plant husbandry, you know, going around and enjoying your garden in that regard. When you've got a huge property, that isn't not always possible, but I always suggest to folks that planting, knowing what you've got in the garden, what the water requirements are and whatnot. So you're welcome to at any time send pictures or questions via email, dawn@thegardenexpert.com, and I can answer those questions for you. And Jason, I'm glad you've moved to the Okanagan. Are you enjoying it here?
17: Oh, well, yeah. I've been up here. So I started my way up in Vernon, the first event, worked my way down. I'm from the coast, and so since you brought up the whole clay about Glenmore, right, I'm from, like, Ladner in the coast, and, like, right on the mighty South Fraser channel, so I know all about clay.
9: There you go, yeah.
17: Everybody's house below sea level, right?
9: But I think also down at the coast, that clay might be... more on the acidic side. That's the big difference between coastal gardening and Okanagan gardening is the pH. We have a very high pH. Down at the coast, it's generally low. It's more acidic. Here, we're alkaline. So you want to remember that. You probably will never have to use lime. You probably want to get some pelleted sulfur sometimes to lower the pH. And gypsum is a very good thing. If you want to email me, I can send you my sheet on amending clay soils, and that might be very helpful to you.
17: Oh, yeah. No, that'd be awesome. Yeah, no, I'll send, and I'll send you a picture too. So
9: yeah,
17: I'm more into the, having like a nice like straightener and clean a clean looking garden, the kind of thing, right? So you can work in it.
9: Yeah.
17: Right? So you're not like in the same thing. But anyways, you'll laugh when you see it, but I actually put some more effort in. And I think I planted way too many veggies that I should have.
9: Well, there's always
17: the... I'm in for a real problem, yeah, as in terms of work, but...
9: Well, there's always the food bank. There's always the food bank to help them out.
17: 100%. But what did you say? Husbandry or what did you say?
9: Plant husbandry.
17: Yeah,
9: yeah.
17: Exactly. So,
9: well...
17: But
9: Jason, Jason, we appreciate your call, your contribution to the Garden Show today. And send me some pictures, and we'll keep in touch.
17: Well, have a good rest of your day.
9: Okay, you too, Jason. Yeah. Take care. Bye-bye.
17: Bye-bye.
9: And we have our good friend Tara coming in from Salt Spring. We're going to talk to her after we take this short break at the bottom of the hour. And we'll be back with the Garden Show when we come back.
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2: And we welcome Tara to the show. Tara, how you doing, girl?
3: Hi, I'm doing well. I'm living the dream.
2: What's the weather like there in Salt Spring?
3: Pretty nice. Actually, yeah, between around, I think it's up to 22 today. And but we've had this wind, and, you know, like it's a warm wind, which is lovely, but it sure dries out my moss baskets.
2: Oh, yeah.
3: So fast.
2: Yeah.
3: Yeah, so... it's a lot of watering.
2: Yep, the wind is a factor. Now, what is your water situation like on Salt Spring as far as availability and any concerns?
3: Well, yeah, I know there are water... I don't know if there's strict water restrictions as of yet. Mm-hmm. But I know everyone's being very, very cautious because we only have the two reservoirs here.
2: Okay.
3: So up at Mount Maxwell and at St. Mary's Lake. So we've got the reservoirs. It's funny that we're surrounded by water, but we got to be careful.
2: water everywhere and Arid Rock to drink.
3: Yes, yep. Exactly.
2: Yeah. There you go. Tara, and what is happening in the garden right now as far as, are you harvesting anything yet?
3: No, not really. I didn't plant any vegetables really. Not a lot. You know, a lot of tomato plants and a lot of things in pots so I can move things around because you just never know what you're going to get.
2: Right? Oh, yeah, for sure.
3: So I'm moving everything around. We've got one little, you know, area that we've cornered off. I gave up on the big garden this year. Forget it. Mm-hmm. So, but all the small stuff, it's, you know, peppers and tomatoes and, well, some cannabis too.
2: Yeah, but, well, there you go. Bit of cannabis. But the thing is, well, why not on Salt Spring? Hey. But look at the passion you have for gardening and the history you have in gardening, Tara, is very, very wonderful for us, as well as your friendship. And we appreciate you keeping in touch. We're going to have to answer a couple more calls here before we finish the show. Is there something you wanted to throw at us?
3: Yeah, yep. Mm-hmm. I had a question. Actually, I've got premature like apple drop happening on our transparent.
2: Okay.
3: And it's really strange because they're only about the size, they're smaller than a golf ball.
2: Mm-hmm.
3: But I don't know if that's from the heat or what.
2: Well, there's a thing that's a common term called June drop. And generally, it's a boron deficiency, which will cause lots of June drop. When you have more than just normal here and there fruit dropping in June, when you have more of that.
3: Okay, I thought that was only with stone fruits.
2: It can still be a lack of boron. So you might want to get a water soluble fertilizer with boron in it, which 20-20-20 would be all you need. And then
3: we got lots of that.
2: Spray the foliage with that now, and you might see that stop.
3: Okay.
2: Okay. Try
3: all
2: that.
3: Right, I'll check that out. Okay.
2: Thanks, dear.
3: I have lots of other stuff, but I'll talk later.
2: Yeah, for sure. Yeah, give us all a call earlier in the show, and that'll be.
3: Yeah, I want to talk about that magazine. Actually, that's really interesting.
2: Oh, it is very cool.
3: I want to see that.
2: Yeah,
3: yeah.
2: Well, next time you're in Kelowna, we'll show it to you. Yeah, take care.
3: Awesome. Okay. You too. See ya.
2: Bye bye now. And we're gonna have Doreen come on with us. Good morning, Doreen.
4: Oh, good morning, Dawn.
2: Yes.
4: Question about the snapdragons. I had a volunteer snapdragon, or have still, mm-hmm. that's grown on the front of my house, like right against the front. Mm-hmm. And it's the north, a little bit east facing, mm-hmm. but it's mostly north. Now, that thing started off so nice. It just grew so big and so vibrant and so colorful. And now I think it's on the third year. And it gets really tall. Then all of a sudden, like the whole branch just snaps off because it gets heavy. And like, what is the best way to maintain them so that they don't get so big and...
2: So this is one, did you cut it back, trim it back fairly heavily in this spring?
4: No, because if
2: you can cut them back and get that basal growth coming up, they won't. That's you know they may not get that business of the of separation of the branches from the stems and that. They get woody, is what I'm saying. They start getting woody as they get older, and I think you got to cut them right back. And they're technically they are a kind of treated as a biennial quite often. Like they go to seed, so you get the little seedlings that sprout up in the spring, and the old guy you kind of kick out, and you start the new seedlings again every spring. Oh. So that's why you're kind of pushing the restart button every year.
4: So you say cut it right down to the ground then in the spring?
2: Yeah, yes, cut that wood down so it's nice, fresh, new growth coming up at the base.
4: Okay. And okay, one other quick question, because yep. I know everybody calls it the last. So you said, I got a lot of lawn in my yard, and it's very nice. I've been taking very good care of mm-hmm. it. This is my third year that I've decided to do that. Mm-hmm. And so you said use it. Like, so in what way are you thinking to use it? Like, the front I'm okay with, but the mm-hmm. back I've got this massive expanse of lawn.
2: Mm-hmm. Right. Well, use it, in other words, you know, if you've got grandchildren, you set up some little play areas, or you know, use it. You know, like use the area rather than just something to look at.
4: Okay.
2: You know, like bocce, you know, lawn. Yep. Well, okay. We don't use lawn darts anymore, but we used to. They were a little dangerous. But that kind of thing, using it as an area. Like, we have a very small lawn in our backyard, a real lawn, and I keep it nice and green, and I hand water it, and I give it a little bit of food once in a while. But if I could just keep the little Molly, the pug, from, you know, going on it, the little bit of spots going on there from her. But other than that, it's really easy to maintain, and it's so nice and cooling in the backyard to have that little bit of lawn. And in the front lawn, of course, I've got artificial turf, which is, you look at it and you don't have to deal with it.
4: You know?
2: Yeah. Yeah. Which is a little unusual for a gardener to have artificial turf, but I really appreciate it. I've had it for 15 years there, and it's still looking just like it was when it was put in. So, yeah.
4: Well, very nice. Well, yeah, that comes in handy sometimes. Mm-hmm. Well, and the other thing, too, like I had a big tree room. I've had two mm-hmm. big trees. They overgrew things, mm-hmm. and so they had to go. And now I'm thinking, well, you know, I wouldn't mind having, like, maybe dogwood trees there. You know, I listen to what you talk about.
2: Right. Well, the dogwoods.
4: But maybe that's not a good idea in a backyard.
2: Well, I don't see why not. One of my favorites, of course, is Eddie's White Wonder. That's the combination of Florida and the Natalii, the native one. That's one that was developed back in the 40s, and it's one of the best dogwoods out there, Eddie's White Wonder. And it doesn't get too big, so it stays under control, and it would do very well for you.
4: Wow, White Wonder, eh?
2: Eddie's
4: so
2: White Wonder.
4: Is that one that blooms first?
2: It's the one that Eddie's White Wonder blooms a little later than the Florida dogwoods, and then a little bit earlier than your Korean dogwood.
4: Okay. Yeah, so that would be very nice, actually, just to have a bit of color. And then I thought maybe like a maple, a small maple, a red maple or something, or is that not a good idea?
2: Yeah, Japanese maples are great, and you can keep them quite nice and small. I have actually, you know, one of the things I do have that's available, if you want, I can send you my brochure on small trees for small places. And it gives you a real selection of trees that grow anywhere from some of the very smallest tree type things, often top grafted, would be maybe 6 or 8 feet up to about 30 feet, which is considered still a smallish tree, even though 30 feet is pretty tall. Okay. But it gives the dimension of each one, and I actually tell where the photograph was taken as well. So if I can send you that brochure if you email me and I can and request it.
4: Okay, thank you very much, Don.
2: Okay, dear.
4: Appreciate your show.
2: Oh, thank you, Doreen. We appreciate that comment. Take care.
4: Okay. Bye-bye.
2: Bye-bye now. We have John calling in. Hello, John.
5: Yes.
2: You're calling from Washington. Okay? Are you calling from Washington? Yeah. Is this Washington, D.C. or Washington State?
5: I'm not sure. Washington State.
2: There you go. Okay.
5: Due south of you, about 4 parallels of latitude.
2: There you go. Well, we're honored to have you give us a shout.
5: Well, wait till I finish. You may change your mind.
2: Okay, go for it.
5: Okay, I heard you talking earlier about garlic.
2: Mm-hmm.
5: And if you'd like, I've been growing it for about 30 years, and I've made every mistake that you can. If you'd like, I'll tell you what you really need to know about harvesting it.
2: Mm-hmm.
5: You ready?
2: I'm ready.
5: Okay. Now, we're always probably a little earlier than you are because mm-hmm. it's much hotter here than mm-hmm. where mm-hmm. you are.
2: Okay.
5: So this is the time of year for me when I know that it's time to harvest it. But unless you have experience year after year, you don't really know by time. Mm-hmm. So I'm going to tell you what you look for in the plants.
2: Perfect.
5: About a week ago, or 2 weeks ago even, your tips of your leaves will start to brown.
2: Mm-hmm.
5: And what I do then is I actually dig one now and then. As they get closer, I dig one every day because I eat a head of it every day. So mm-hmm. I like to get started on that as early as possible. But anyway, the leaves will start to die back. And I would say that when you have about 5 leaves left that are half green, in other words, you get what I mean? You
2: yep.
5: haven't died all the way back.
2: Right.
5: Then it's time to remove them from the ground.
2: Okay.
5: Next, in removing them from the ground, you do not pull them. You dig them.
2: Mm-hmm.
5: You loosen them thoroughly. If you pull them, you damage the roots when you pull them out, or maybe even remove the stem from the bulb, mm-hmm. and then you can't cure them and store them. Mm-hmm. You've got to get the plant out whole, and you do that by digging it. You don't pull it.
2: Okay.
5: And then after you get them out of the ground, I just lightly put my hand to get the worst of the dirt off. And then you take them and stick them in the shade for a couple of hours.
2: Mm-hmm.
5: I have a table that is expanded metal on the top, so it vents from the top and the bottom.
2: Mm-hmm.
5: And so then you put them there, and then after about an hour or so, the outermost skin will be a little papery dry, and the dirt on them that's left on them will be dry, and you can brush them off and then remove any easily removable dry leaves. And then after that, you can put them onto your drying racks where you cure them.
2: Mm-hmm. And what conditions do you need there?
5: To cure them?
2: Yeah.
5: Okay, I cure them I built racks up in the rafters of my workshop. And so I would say that it is probably 25 degrees or so
2: mm-hmm.
5: There most of the remaining part of the summer.
2: Mm-hmm.
5: I put them in expanded metal bottom trays,
2: mm-hmm.
5: mesh screen, so that they vent up in the rafters there, horizontally, single
2: mm-hmm.
5: layer. And for the first few days, I have a fan that I direct upward toward the racks to keep air moving around them.
2: Okay.
5: And then I leave them in the curing racks until the early part of September.
2: Okay.
5: And then when you take... Now, I don't grow hardnecks, so I don't know about scapes, and I grow softnecks because they store so much better.
2: Right.
5: When you in the middle of September, and when they're nicely dried, the tops will just break off, and you can get a pair of little shears and shear the bottom roots off
2: mm-hmm.
5: and make sure they're nice and clean. And then from then on, I have an outside bunker outside my house,
2: mm-hmm.
5: and I put them in the bunker. And the bunker will be about, maybe 15 degrees in September when I put them in there, maybe a little warmer.
2: Mm-hmm.
5: And then as the winter goes on, the bunker gets cooler and cooler and cooler and cooler till it goes down to about 8 or 9 in the middle of the winter. And I just store them there covered lightly with newspaper.
2: Okay.
5: And in a wooden box, single layer, covered with newspaper.

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19: That's even better. And then just put your solution on top of the snow. And then I don't really do much in the way of feeding them once they start to grow in the spring. I have mulch them after I plant them with about 2-3 inches of shredded hardwood leaves, and that rotting down into the soil seems to give them all they need.
20: Yeah.
19: And that's about the PhD in garlic growing.
20: Well, you know, it's very well appreciated. I just love hearing people's experience, because that's really where the real knowledge comes from, is people hands-on experience. And there's so many ways to skin a cat, but some of the ways are a little better than others. So we appreciate it. And thanks for listening, John. Where do you listen online, or do you listen online?
19: Yeah, I'm listening. Could I say one more thing?
20: You betcha.
19: If somebody wants a real treat on how to eat them, they are the most wonderful thing fermented that you can imagine.
20: Fermented?
19: You know, ferment them, yes. Just like you would make sauerkraut.

0: but make pickled garlic cloves.
1: Ah.
0: You just put them in 2.5% salt and ferment them, and they are fantastic.
1: So you take the garlic clove, the single clove, and it's just white, it's peeled, it's looking,
0: right.
1: And then put them in with in salt.
0: Well, I put them in a. I use half gallon mason jars.
1: Okay.
0: You put them in a half gallon mason jar.
1: Yep.
0: And then you fill that with water, actually, to cover them, make mm-hmm. sure they're all covered.
1: Mm-hmm.
0: And then you add enough salt so that you have 2.5% of the total weight. So
1: yeah.
0: It would be 2.5%. And then you put a little weight on top and some parchment paper to hold the garlic under the surface of the brine.
1: Mm-hmm.
0: And then you put a lid on it with a fermentation lock. You can buy them lots of different places. And you let them ferment for about 6 weeks, and then they'll be all done. And then you can put them in a cold jar closed up and take them where you want them. And they're like these super garlicky, crunchy pickles.
1: That sounds great, because I love garlic and I love pickles. Look at, could you email me that recipe?
0: I will. I'll tell you. Now, just give me your email address once more.
1: You betcha. 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
0: Okay, Don@thegardenexpert.com.
1: You got her, buddy.
0: Okay, well, what I'll do is I'll do that, and I think I even have some pictures of the jars, and I'll tell you exactly how you do it.
1: I'd love to have that. Thank you so much.
0: Yeah, that's my pleasure.
1: Okay, buddy. Thanks for the call.
0: Okay, get it. Okay, I hope you people up there are ready to dig them. Get out there, and remember, dig them, don't pull them. If you pull them, you wreck them.
1: That's really good. Great information. Okay.
0: Okay.
1: Thanks for the call.
0: So long.
1: Okay.
0: Bye.
1: Bye-bye now. And that's very cool. I must say that's good information. And you know, as I said, there's many ways to skin a cat, and there's one of them. And some of that information is something I'm going to follow. And especially, I'm going to try and make those garlic pickles, ferment some pickles. Sounds like a great idea. Well, we're going to have to shut her down here for the day. But I just want to go back to one ad in my Garden Beautiful magazine that I have here, and it's for the Richter Street Greenhouses, established in 1912 in Kelowna. And I'll tell you, my dad used to talk about Richter Street Greenhouses. It was on the corner of Richter and Harvey, right on that corner where the gas station is there, the Petrol Canada gas station. And in their ad, it says roses, shrubs, shade trees, perennials, bedding plants, summer and spring bulbs, house and porch plants, rock and alpine plants. And the person that owned it was W.J. Palmer. And Dad used to talk about them all the time. They didn't exist when I was young, but they started in 1912, and they were in operation right up into the early 50s. And then I think he may have passed away or something. But very interesting history. And we think we're so smart as we go through our gardening experiences now. But some of that past stuff is really, really interesting. We appreciate the calls today. It's been a great show. And Ken is out at the garden club or at the garden tour today at one of the things. You should get yourself a ticket. You go say hello to Ken. I'm going to be going up to the Rose Festival in Summerland at the experimental farm up there. We're going to go to that and enjoy it very much, I'm sure. On that note, I think we need to start our garden tips and plants. My gardening tip for the day is: in early spring, when the seed potatoes are readily available, pick up some extras. I can't find one seed potato in Kelowna, and if I had some, I'd be planting them. And I'm going to try a couple of suggestions on the air today, where we can just go to the grocery store and pick some some potatoes up and try and planting those. And I'm going to do that. My plant of the week is my Magnolia grandiflora, which is Magnolia grandiflora Edith Bow. And it is hardy in the Okanagan, or semi-hardy. It's pretty darn reliable, and it's a beautiful plant, and that's my tips and plants. We have... a new segment of Shigo from his book 100 Tree Myths, and one of the myths is climbing spikes do not injure living trees. Well, he says puncture wounds can cause many issues with tree health, and that's very, very, very important to recognize that. And my Shigo moment is nature gives us so much free, including mycorrhizal. Think about that for a bit. We're going to see you again next week with more of The Garden Show.

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3: From the national newsroom of the Canadian Press, I'm Don Mitchell. Some residents in Lytton, British Columbia are under evacuation orders as a wildfire threatens the village. The regional district has declared a state of emergency in Lytton and Blue Sky County. In an update this morning, the BC Wildfire Service says crews are battling a blaze about 3 kilometers south of the village with a moderate rate of spread and occasional candling along its perimeter. That appears to be an improvement over last night's assessment when the service described it as a highly to extremely vigorous surface fire with an organized crown. The driver of an SUV involved in a southern Ontario crash that killed 5 young siblings has died in hospital from his injuries. The Brampton man was the lone person in the SUV when it collided northwest of Kitchener last week with a passenger van carrying 10 people, including a family from Elmira. In a news release today, Ontario Provincial Police say the 42-year-old died in hospital on Tuesday. The Federal Information Watchdog says narrowing the scope of the Access to Information Act would be a move in the wrong direction.
4: Information Commissioner Caroline Maynard suggests the federal proposal could exclude entire swaths of government-held records from public scrutiny. The proposal would change the definition of record in the law to official records. Only records with ongoing business value and that are stored in official repositories would fall under the act. Maynard's blunt warning comes in a newly published submission to the Treasury Board Secretariat's latest review of the access regime. Jason White, The Canadian Press.
3: Overseas, 2 freight trains collided on a railway bridge in Germany overnight, sending 2 wagons plunging off a bridge and onto a street below. Officials say 1 person was killed. The German news agency DPA said the crash occurred in Munich and that the cause was not immediately known. The empty wagons fell about 5 meters from the bridge, and there were no reports of anyone else hurt in the crash. Meanwhile, an investigation continues north of London, England, after 2 trains collided, killing a driver and injuring dozens of others. ABC News foreign correspondent Marcus Moore has details on that crash.
5: One passenger describing the chaos and telling UK media he thought a terrorist attack happened. Others said it was sudden, there was no warning and no braking before the crash. And we saw a massive emergency response unfolding with ambulances and helicopters.
3: A British Transport Police spokesperson said more than 80 people were treated in hospitals after the crash late yesterday afternoon, and 28 remained in hospital today. And Ukrainian leader Volodymyr Zelensky has returned Poland's highest state honor after the Polish president stripped him of the award as a politically charged dispute over World War II resurfaced. In a message published on X, Zelensky showed photos of the award with a postal receipt suggesting it was about to be mailed to the Polish presidential office. President Karol Nawrocki decided to strip Zelensky of the Order of the White Eagle over the Ukrainian leader's decision to name a military unit after a Ukrainian parliamentary organization accused of massacring Poles during World War II. This is the Canadian Press. In sports, the Carolina Hurricanes brought their Stanley Cup celebration to downtown Raleigh today with thousands of fans arriving hours early to line the sidewalks for the team's victory parade. The team boarded double-decker buses to start the parade, which was set to weave by the state capitol building. Ismail Kone is back with his Canadian teammates for the first time since a bad tackle in the second half of Thursday's 6-0 win over Qatar. Canada Soccer released a heartwarming video this morning showing Kone returning to the team hotel after undergoing surgery to repair his broken leg. With a cast on his left leg, the 24-year-old exited a van on crutches as his teammates clapped and cheered and chanted Ismail. Games in the FIFA World Cup today include Germany and the Ivory Coast in Toronto this afternoon. The Netherlands faces Sweden in Houston. Ecuador meets Curacao in Kansas City, and Japan takes on Tunisia in Guadeloupe, Mexico. And the Canadian Track and Field Championships continue today in Ottawa with the men's and women's 800-meter races. From the Canadian Press, I'm Don Mitchell.
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6: Well, hello there. Welcome aboard our Summer Solstice Father's Day Weekend World Cup edition of Tech Talk. 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
7: And Brandon Lohr with the White Hatter.
6: Hey, welcome back, stranger.
7: Oh, thank you. It's wonderful being here. I mean, last time I was here with you folks was pre-COVID.
6: Wow. Because we chat back and forth. But
7: yeah.
6: We invited you in particularly because you obviously were listening when we talked about the tin can phone.
7: Yes. Yes. I look forward to giving you my review.
6: That and much more is in the show notes at tech-talk.ca. And you'll find the notes in red for the 20th and 21st. But that's not just the two of us.
8: Kyle Wilson, I'm also here.
6: And you are?
8: I am producer in training.
6: Awesome. Thanks for being here. Thanks for stepping up. So when Catherine heads to Australia, we don't go dark. And helping supervise.
9: Marissa, and I also have Pickle here too.
6: Hey, Pickle. Pickles is your cute little dog with a little red spangly vest on there. Thanks, everyone, for being there. There's so much going on this weekend in Victoria, particularly the Langford Cultural Festival, TD Jazz Fest, the Dragon Boat Festival, the Uptown Multicultural Festival. So I encourage you to turn us off. Seriously, if you're listening to us live on Saturday morning, feel free to go, come back, find us on the Sunday afternoon rebroadcast if you're not watching World Cup or the podcast. Love for you to take part in the show while we're live, but don't feel obligated. We won't be offended if you say, I didn't listen, I'm listening later, all that. There is an insane amount of stuff in the show notes here.
7: You're welcome.
6: Brandon, yes, this is really good because you and your dad provide such an awesome service in the community. For people that don't know what you do.
7: Yeah, so we're commonly known as the White Hatter. Mostly we work in schools, helping students make better online choices. Yes, we do wear a big funny white hat when we're working in schools.
6: If you don't know the significance of that, the bad guys, the hackers that we talk about a lot, they are the black hats.
7: Yes, yes. Or if you want to use as a symbol of we do shine a big bright light in the dark spaces, yeah. The bad people kind of, you know, proliferate, and we want to shine a light and help folks and families and teachers and educators have a better online experience.
6: Actually, somebody who I mentioned that you were coming in to join us during the week, they said, hey, can I get maybe like three families with the teenagers together, and would you come to our house? Could we pay you to come and do one just for our families?
7: We've done some things like that before, yeah. And honestly, we have a bunch of like resources. Half my time's teaching, half my time is resource building, so anyone can reach out, and we love advising and pointing people in the right direction.
6: In the show notes, at the top of the notes for this weekend, you will see Brandon wearing his there, and you'll also links for obviously his phone number, email. You'll also see Facebook. You're on TikTok and Instagram because that's how you're going to get younger people, right?
7: Yep. Yeah, Instagram less so now. There's a less amount of, you know, Gen Alphas, you know, going onto Instagram, but definitely TikTok's important, and who knows whatever new social media comes out between now and whenever.
6: But is TikTok the main place where the students interact with you?
7: Sometimes they do. Okay. Instagram's still pretty common. When parents message us, it's usually Facebook. But Facebook's become our parenting hub. And, you know, hey, we go where you go.
6: So throughout the show, Brandon's going to play professor in a very fun way. And we're going to go through his most common internet safety and privacy mistakes. You will find that these are listed in the show notes there. And I've also turned them into a PDF so you can download it and print it out if you want and then share it. Sometimes people don't want to hear this stuff till after stuff has happened. But you will find it is there as item number 2 in the show notes for this weekend. I've also put it into our ongoing list of online scams to avoid. It's down as the bottom there. But there's four of you. There's so much other stuff to cover this week, including one that we've been waiting for a long time and frankly didn't know was going to happen until it came out of the blue. And that is that the BC government has made it official that now you can get over-the-counter hearing aids. You don't need a prescription, don't need to go to an audiologist. And this is the big part for those of you that listen to us, Kyle, people can now use their iPhones with AirPods as hearing aids.
8: Yes, that's definitely quite big.
6: This is
8: we'll do that now.
6: Yeah, we didn't see this one coming because Health Canada approved, it's called the Hearing Assistance Feature it's in the AirPods 3 and AirPod Pro models. They approved that better part of a year ago. But the audiologists here in BC, they have the final say here in BC, and they would not approve it because they knew darn well that a lot of people that were spending thousands of dollars, sometimes seniors on fixed incomes, money they couldn't afford, they wouldn't buy hearing aids.
7: What's the current price of the AirPods 3 right now?
6: Oh, I knew you were going to ask that. So, Apple's... I'm not going to ask. Open the Apple Store app. I didn't say her name because I don't want to trigger devices for you. So there we go. So AirPods, all accessories. Oh, for Father's Day, we get a big splash screen there. So.
7: Oh, yeah, I see. Yeah, I just opened it as well. Yeah.
6: Yeah, there we go. AirPods Pro 3 are $329. But I think just the AirPods themselves, I didn't see them on sale anywhere. Normally in past years, they go on sale for Father's Day weekend because they're one of the most popular, AirPods 4.
7: I see. Yeah.
6: Duck, price is $249. That's
7: okay.
6: With active noise cancellation. And then you can get AirPods 4 for $179. So the 3 or the 4 will work. Any of the Pro models will work there. It's a really great system. So we'll go over that in more detail in the coming weeks. But if you've been holding off spending the money on hearing aids, my only concern about this, Brandon, is that because now you're not going to need a prescription and retail stores will be able to sell hearing aids, there's probably going to be a lot of cheap crap. To be blunt, that's going to come out.
7: Oh, yeah. I can definitely see the Amazon listings just proliferate in Canada now for
6: yes,
7: that.
6: Yes, because that was one of the things they did. It can be in retail or online. So
7: okay.
6: Please be careful. There's going to be $29.95 stuff showing up, you know, Temu and everything else. So be careful about that one. This is open the door. So that will teach the audiologist for being greedy. At least we'll do that one. Okay, one of the other things that we promised we would do from before is how to change the number of rings before a call to your mobile phone goes to voicemail. You get to learn 4 new acronyms. Not one, Kyle, but 4 here. GSM, UMTS, MMI, and CCF. You don't need to know this. It uses this technology. Basically, the carriers agreed to support global systems for mobile communications using the Universal Mobile Telecommunication System and the key one, Man-Machine Interface, MMI. And all that means that you do a CCF, a conditional call forwarding. So to you, when your phone goes to voicemail, you think it goes to voicemail. It's actually your carrier forwarding that phone call to the voicemail number.
7: I think I got it. I think I'm following you. Okay. Yeah.
6: Okay. So that's what happens. And you don't set the number of rings the way you used to on a home phone. You set the number of seconds from 5 seconds to 30 seconds is the longest you can do.
7: So get your calculators out and multiply by 60, basically.
6: Most people are going to want, older people are going to want the full 30 seconds. So it's a long string of codes that you punch in, and you need to know where the star button is on your keypad, and you need to know where the plus button is. The plus button is the tricky one. It doesn't have its own button. It shares with the zero. So to get the plus that you need to type in this sequence, then you hold down the zero key for 1 second, and it becomes a plus.
7: That's why I love Tech Talk. There's so many tech tips. I love it.
6: So I actually took a screenshot of my keypad and put that in the notes. So that is in item number 16. David has already texted in, thank you, David, to say it doesn't work on Rogers. Okay, so I'm going to check with each of the carriers because I checked online and they said they all supported MMI CCF, which is the technology like the United Nations of making this work. And it does. I know it works on Freedom because I did it for a lady earlier this week. That's what started all this. So it's there. But the sequence is really long, like **61*+1 in your phone number, **11X30#
7: I'm looking at the show notes, and definitely, folks, read the show notes. It will help you tremendously.
6: Yeah, you don't want to do this one by memory.
7: It's very long.
6: So that one is there. Okay. Lots of other stuff to talk about as well. A couple deals that we found for you. Remember Commodore?
7: Yes.
6: You're dating yourself. Kyle, do you remember Commodore?
8: Before me.
7: So I know it because I've read it in books. I never had experience firsthand.
6: Marissa, I'm sure you don't remember Commodore either. Make me feel old. No. Okay. Commodore were the first mainstream personal computer. The Commodore 64. The one you brought home in a box and you had the little... It was just one color. Lines across the screen, but you could do stuff.
7: Yes.
6: Anyway, Commodore has announced a Linux-powered flip phone. So, and I put the pictures in there. It looks really cool and snazzy. It's sort of semi-transparent. Item 18 in the show notes. The Commodore Callback 8020. So it allows you to make phone calls and texts and messaging on Signal, Telegram, WeChat, and more, even iMessage. No social media, no web browser, $700.
7: Yeah. I often call these kind of minimalist phones. They're not your full-powered, flagship Apple or Android. But, they definitely rack up in the pricing simply because, well, they're more niche of a product.
6: Yeah. And so it runs on the Linux-based Android app-compatible Sailfish operating system, has a replaceable battery, decent 48-megapixel Sony camera, and quality Cirrus Logic digital audio control. So if you really are one of those people that yearns for the days of the flip phone with just being able to do phone calls and texts and camera, I mean, this is a decent camera for a change. Flip phones have always had god-awful cameras.
7: Yes, they can. Although there's those new smart flip phones that run Android now.
6: Yeah.
7: This is, if you want something that's not as complex, this is a fantastic option. You can do all your texting, basically.
6: So there he is, the Commodore Callback 8020. You can get $100 off if you get on their wait list. I put the link in there for you. Still, $700? Can't imagine no for a flip phone. Anyway, there you go. Oh, just before we go to break, on the other end of the scale, Tim Cook, the CEO outgoing of Apple, has made it official. Unfortunately, this is one thing you wish you wouldn't make official there. Because of the cost of RAM and drives, the new iPhones that come out this fall, this is item 19 in the show notes, they could be a couple $100 more expensive. He just said they're going to cost more, but the Wall Street Journal did the breakout, and they think the iPhone 18 is going to cost $1,800 Canadian.
8: Oof. That is a lot.
6: This is why we've been saying for the last year and a half, if you're going to get a new phone, get one when it's on sale, because they're going up in price to do that. We will certainly know more in September when Apple reveals the 18 Pro and the Pro Max alongside the very first foldable iPhone. But there's your thing. Okay, on that note, lots to do. Brandon is going to play Professor and start going through some of the most common internet safety and privacy mistakes when we come back. But in between that, we'd love your calls, texts, and emails while we're live on Saturday morning. +1-250-386-1161 will connect you by both text and phone call. If you call, you might get Kyle, you might get Marissa. If you text, it'll be Brandon and myself going through those. And emails going to techtalk@cfax1070.com.
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6: As we continue on Tech Talk for the longest weekend of the year, also Father's Day weekend. Happy Father's Day if you're listening to it, especially on our rebroadcast on Sunday. My apologies, I fixed a very important typo in item number 16, how to change the number of rings before a call to your mobile phone goes to voicemail. I had an X in the sequence that you have to dial. It was supposed to be a star. Me bad. So, David, maybe that's why it didn't work for you on Rogers. So if any want to try that again and let me know. And again, I'll put this into our tech tips and solutions as well. So in coming weeks, if you want to refer friends to this, then you won't have to go back to this weekend's notes. It'll be there. Okay, Brandon, the White Hatter. So most common internet safety and privacy mistakes. With what would you like to start?
7: Let's start at the top with number one.
6: Mm-hmm.
7: All right. So I think it's about thinking that a VPN protects you from everything.
6: What's a VPN?
7: Oh, a virtual private network. And I think you've talked about these on the show before.
6: I've recommended against using them just because they slow down your internet speed so much and you have to pay money for them.
7: Yes, although there are some interesting free ones now, especially with like Firefox has their free one built in now.
6: But then that slows it down even more. If you look at the internet speed, you're paying for internet 500 and now you're getting internet 25.
7: That's fair. Yeah. So yeah, at home, definitely I can see that. What about traveling though? VPNs while traveling?
6: Use self-service, then you don't have to worry.
7: Oh, you got me. Okay.
6: But that's okay. So if people are going to use it, where should they use a VPN?
7: A VPN is fantastic. So it essentially encrypts your internet traffic between you and the site you're visiting. So if anyone is looking at your network, it makes it harder for them to see what you're doing. And sometimes people think if they just purchase and pay for a VPN that magically it's a pill that somehow protects them from all the bad stuff. No, it's not how it works. And oh boy.
6: What does it not do?
7: It doesn't protect you from viruses. There are some VPNs that do kind of scan your internet traffic and kick off viruses or block bad websites, but they're not all great. So if you are on a secure, protected VPN and you download something you shouldn't by mistake, then it may not protect you from that. Or for those folks who turn on their geolocation on their phone, so, you know, take a photo and then your photos are embedded with your location, you know, maybe not posting those videos or pictures publicly on the internet.
6: So if you use the VPN to post a picture on Instagram...
7: Correct.
6: Is the location of the picture still there for anybody?
7: Correct. Yes. Okay. So, yeah, VPNs are often used for people to hide their location or to...
6: If you want to pretend you're in Britain to watch British shows, which is illegal, you know, chances of getting caught fairly small, but it is illegal.
7: Yes.
6: But, yeah, so you can use that, but it doesn't hide your location when you are doing things on social media.
7: Precisely. So, well, people try to sell VPNs. There's a lot of advertising, but you need to have what we call in the security industry, operational security, which means if you're going to use a VPN, you need to make sure you're using it properly.
6: And also be aware where you are sending your traffic. So now you've decided you're going to use, like, for example, Malwarebytes has a VPN that they will like to sell you for extra money.
7: Yep.
6: And the default location is going to run all your traffic through Stockholm. Okay, but who in Stockholm? Because that now means that company, that service, whatever you pick, whatever city in the world you pick, they're getting to see everything you do.
7: Yeah.
6: Are they possibly data mining it in exchange for the VPN being free? So you actually made things worse, not better.
7: True. It's very important to do your market research, and we look for making sure VPNs, they don't have any data retention and all that stuff, so they don't actually delete your data when they get it. Yeah.
6: Oh, we have an email here from Patrick. Says, good morning, Alan and crew. Love your show. Thank you. Question, please. I live in Oak Bay. I have an iPhone 15 and subscribe to Freedom Mobile. Whenever I'm out and about, I almost always connect to the Freedom LTE signal and almost never to the 5G signal. I have a data roaming enabled, but seldom switch to the nationwide signal. With the Freedom signal, my speed test is often less than 5. Ooh, that's not good. Any suggestions on getting a consistently faster service with Freedom, or do need to I switch to the robust network of Telus or Rogers? No, Freedom actually has the highest quality of what you're going to get here. And if you're outside a Freedom tower, then it should ping onto Telus or Rogers. Kyle, you've got data roaming on. There's also an additional setting. You're on an iPhone 15. Brandon, feel free to jump in here if you know something that I don't as well. So when you go to settings, cellular, and then you go to cellular, when you go to there, you should get the option of voice and data. And there's a switch there for 5G auto, 5G on LTE. So make sure you're on 5G auto. But now there's an additional switch right below that, data mode. Allow more data on 5G. Make sure that switch is turned on as well.
7: Yes.
6: And then check your speed. If you're still getting low speeds, because the big deal, the Oak Bay waterfront is fine now. And occasionally you may actually even get Welcome to USA as you ping onto San Juan Islands. But that's fine because Freedom, Canada, US, Mexico, go crazy. I would stop in down and see Darren and Joey at the Freedom store. They've now moved over to the Hillside Center store. Get them to just take your phone and check it. And also make sure that you have an eSIM. An eSIM. Do you talk about that from a security point of view, Darren, for young people about using eSIMs versus SIM cards?
7: Yes, we do. eSIMs are much better at preventing what we call the SIM swapping attacks, which I believe I've seen in your show notes previously. Yes. Oh, boy. Yeah. Especially
6: because if somebody physically steals your phone, they can take the SIM card out and put it into their phone and they inherit your phone number.
7: Yep. Or they make a phone call to your carrier and they try to, you know, port forward your phone. At least with the eSIM, it kind of locks it to your phone.
6: Yeah. And so that's, and also technically it's much better connection to the service. We've had so many people that have had iffy calls, dropped calls, and we've said, are you on an eSIM? No. Well, then tap the button that says convert to eSIM, and it literally instantly they see the call quality there.
7: Really?
6: Yeah.
7: I did not know that.
6: That much more. Because it's a dinky little piece of plastic with a gold foil coating on top.
7: That makes sense.
6: And
7: okay.
6: So, you know, they're inexpensive, produced in the millions. And so if those contacts, sometimes even just handling them, you get the, you know, just the natural skin oil on the contacts.
7: Right.
6: And when you put it in, that's not a good thing to have. We always say, handle them very carefully. They're going away. If you buy a phone now, a most carrier, when you buy a Samsung or an iPhone, doesn't have a SIM card slot. One less place for water to get in, more room for a bigger battery, but also security and both technical reasons there as well. Okay, so that's a really good question, Patrick. So let us know. Try that out. But if you have any problems, it's really okay to stop in at the store for your carrier or the kiosk and see what they will do. By the way, make sure you get not one, but two signs of the week this week at the bottom of our show notes. You have to try and say the signs out loud to figure it out. I'm not sure what the people there were doing. Above that, you'll see, I know, a whole bunch of pictures because this is bittersweet weekend for us as we say adios to Sophia, but we'll talk more about that later in the show. Also coming up, in addition to more of Brandon's tips on how to stay safe here, the end of an era when it comes to hockey here in Canada, and Google's home speaker with built-in Gemini AI is now available here for pre-order. I want to see what Brandon thinks of that. Android 17 is also now available for Google Pixel phones. You should be able to find an automatic update there for you. That and more coming up. We'd love to have your texts and phone calls while we're live on Saturday morning. +1 250 386-1161.

0: now this update from the Canadian Press. Some residents in Lytton, British Columbia are under evacuation orders as wildfire continues to threaten the village. In an update this morning, the BC Wildfire Service says crews are battling a blaze about 3 kilometers south of the village with a moderate rate of spread and occasional kindling along its perimeter. The driver of an SUV involved in a southern Ontario crash that killed 5 siblings has died in hospital from his injuries. The Brampton man was the lone man in the SUV when it collided northwest of Kitchener last week with a passenger van carrying 10 people. Overseas, 2 freight trains collided on a railway bridge in Munich, Germany overnight, sending 2 wagons plunging off a bridge and onto a street below. Officials say 1 person was killed. And Ismail Kone is back with his Canadian teammates for the first time since a bad tackle in the second half of Thursday's 6-0 win over Qatar at the World Cup. Canada Soccer released a heartwarming video this morning showing Kone returning to the team hotel after undergoing surgery to repair his broken leg. From the Canadian Press, I'm Don Mitchell.
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8: As we continue for the longest weekend of the year, glad to have you along for a summer solstice edition, also Father's Day edition of Tech Talk. 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Also across the Okanagan Valley on Kelowna's AM 1150. Across Canada, you might be listening to us on the iHeartRadio Talk Network. 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And then Kyle and Marissa double teaming to make a podcast for you. If you're just tuning in, I'm joined by none other than Brandon Lahr. He and his dad go way back. So that's when dinosaurs ruled the earth. He's a retired police officer. And then Darren then formed the White Hatters. And now Brandon's taken over as CEO and instructor of that. How much does your dad do?
9: Oh, he does not want to retire. He loves working with teens far too much, and he is a writing machine. He's posting an article almost every day on wow. tips and tricks. And yeah, he said policing was his career, but what he does now is his passion.
8: Absolutely. And you too. So that's awesome. Thanks for everything that you do. So what do you two do during the summer when the school's out?
9: Ah, yes. Our last student broadcast presentation it was this week, and now we get into the time of when we rejig and reconfigure our programs, mostly adding AI stuff now and how to help kids, you know, navigate and the challenges with that and building new resources. I got some videos in the queue to put onto YouTube. So, I have more flexibility, but it's not as much that I'm, you know, we're not super I keep busy.
8: Yeah, no kidding. I can imagine that. Are you watching any of the beautiful game?
9: I watched the Canada one, but it's amazing. I am not sports, not my thing. I am a true tech nerd. I am a video game player. But hey, you know, the spectacle, as you've said before, is something I enjoy.
8: Speaking of which, in case you missed it, I'm going to get Kyle or Marissa to fire the... No, they're busy doing other stuff. We'll do that. We'll come back to that. So I put a picture into the show notes that a friend sent me of the what happened after the Canada-Qatar game finished. They live in a high-rise overlooking not far away from BC Place. And so you can see the wrap on the Expo Center, which has been turned into the giant FIFA ball. And then you can just see this massive sea of red of everyone pouring out onto the street. When they said, "Wear red," that was just absolutely amazing. Kyle, do you want to hit the magic theme for the World Cup? Give him a second to bring that up and see if you can recognize the voices if you've not heard this. 5 stars, one of which is Korean, so you might not know her. And I say, hey, anche se cadiamo, Andrea Bocelli. Noi ci rialziamo, it's more than just a game, it's our DNA. That's EJ, EJAE is her name. Also, David Guetta and Megan Thee.

0: that is down in our homework videos as well. Item number 11, if you're catching on to the World Cup and want to watch it, then Bell Media, our parent company, holds the exclusive Canadian broadcasting rights. 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So the next one is going to be Wednesday when we host Switzerland at BC Place. And you do that. If you want to do with Crave, then you or CTV, you simply have to have a Bell Media free sign-in to access CTV on the Crave app. There is no more CTV app. And then, of course, on Francais, in RDS and Nouveau. So next game is at noon on Wednesday. I think a lot of people are going to be taking free public outdoor watch parties in numerous locations. I was down in the harbor last night with Natsuki, our Japanese student. We checked out the one in Market Square. Apparently, it's been absolutely packed. I put a couple pictures in there from Market Square down there. That's free. And then also, the one I really like, because I love Ingenuity, Kyle and Brandon and Marissa. So at Fisherman's Wharf in James Bay, they have the Puerto Vallarta Amigos restaurant.
1: Yep.
0: And, of course, Mexico's a co-host and Mexico's playing. So they wanted to put up a giant screen so you could sit outside and watch it. And the Harbor Authority said, well, you're on a floating dock and that could be liability and everything.
1: Ooh.
0: So not to say no for an answer, they brought along their little trimaran.
1: Okay.
0: Little tiny, and docked it right up against the restaurant and then put the screen on that. So it's absolutely fine from a safety point of view. And apparently it was just absolutely packed. So they're going to be showing all the games down there as well. If you're listening to us on the mainland, the new Freedom Mobile Amphitheater at the PNE in Burnaby, 20,000 people. You get free tickets through Ticketmaster if you want a seat to sit on. Otherwise, you bring your blanket and your lawn chair and you're on the grass.
1: And they have seats there.
0: Oh, yeah.
1: Okay,
0: yeah,
1: cool.
0: Yeah, 15,000 seats. It's for the PNE, but perfect timing for this. And also numerous locations in Surrey and Richmond, the shipyards in North Vancouver next to Lonsdale Quay. So, yeah, do take that in. So that is really cool. Yeah, as I mentioned, it's a bit of a bittersweet weekend. If you look down at the bottom of the notes, we said goodbye to Sophia, our delightful grade 10 student from Spain. She flew back to Madrid early Thursday, along with her cousin, Adrian. He was a grade 9 boarding student at SMU, so we did a lot of stuff with them. So, yeah, I put some collages down there of all the pictures we created, and I rolled them up in a tube so she gets to have them on the wall when she gets home.
1: Oh, beautiful.
0: Oh, thanks. Andrea has texted me on my phone to say, how did you make those collages? That's a bit of software called Microsoft Auto Collage. You put all the photos you want into a folder from 8 to 50, and then you tell it which photo you want to be dominant in the center and which one, if you want, to be second dominant. And then it does all the magic and arranges them into this size. Microsoft never released it. So I'm going to make it available to people. It's not that easy to use because it was sort of rough around the edges, although it works really well.
2: Right.
0: But it's not user-friendly. So I talked to Ricky at London Drugs. He'll be with us next weekend. And one of the things that we promised that we will do in the late fall, early winter, is set up sessions down there where you can bring in your photos on a USB stick, and we'll make the collages, and then you can get them printed however you want. It won't cost anything. Just make a donation to CFAX Santos Anonymous.
1: And this is a locally run program, so you download it. It's not web-based.
0: Yeah, but okay. You can't download it. That's the problem. It was never made available. I got it through my connections at Microsoft. And I said, can I use it? Can I give it to people? They said, yes, you just can't put it on the web where people can download it. So,
1: okay.
0: So take a look. The collages are down at the bottom there. Along that. And so making the best of the time we have left with Natsuki, their international student from Osaka. We were down in the harbor last night. A couple from Chicago took the first picture of us with the sunset in the background. We offered to take pictures for them. They were there with their senior mom in a wheelchair, so we did all this. And what I did was, because the sunset was behind us, this is a good trick for anyone else. If you're taking pictures at night and you want the faces, or if there's a sunset behind them, pull out your smartphone the one that's not being used as the camera, and turn on the flashlight. And stand off to the side and point the flashlight at the faces of the people. That's what you'll see done. So we did that for them, and they were a really nice couple. They were off the cruise ship on the way back to Seattle from Alaska. And so they said, oh, would you like one of you guys? And, okay,
2: sure.
0: And so they turned on their flashlight and did the same thing back. So that was cool. Tech Talk listener Wayne. Hi, Wayne. He gave us a ride on the Harbor Ferry to Fisherman's Wharf, where we watched the sunset and enjoyed some Jackson's ice cream, one of Natsuki's favorites. So, yeah, this coming Wednesday, we get to meet Natsuki's father, Naoto, when he flies in from Osaka to spend a whirlwind 3 days here before he takes her home. So, yeah, a lot of fun memories, but it's a little emotional saying goodbye to Sophia. Anyway, okay, on that note, going to go to the phone lines, and John is up first. Hi, John. Welcome aboard Tech Talk.
3: Hi, Alan. How are you?
0: Happy Father's Day in advance.
3: Thank you. Hey, my iPhone 13 is at 84%, and it's heating up and glitching. Is it time for a new battery?
0: So it actually shows that the battery life is at 84%?
3: Yeah,
0: that would be worth, and that's a good phone. That's worth doing. You can go to the London, I know where you are, you can go to the London drugstore in Squamish, and they can replace it for you. If you use the Apple support app, they will book it in for you to make sure that they have the replacement battery. And so when you go there, you'll probably get it back in like an hour, hour and a half maximum.
3: So are you saying, can't I just phone London Drugs and ask them that same question about the battery?
0: Yeah, if you can get them to answer the phone. It's not, you know, like any retail store. They're kind of short-staffed and the customers in the store get priority. But if you actually use the Apple support app, then they will make sure that they have it done and your spot will be reserved so that you don't get there and find that they're helping three other people, the technicians.
3: Okay, the reason I'm really calling is my calendar is gunking up with all that spam stuff again, and I can't find a way of getting rid of it.
0: You use the Gmail calendar mostly, don't you?
3: I don't know.
0: If you want to send me a text, and then we can chat later on. John is in Whistler because he has about five different accounts, and one of them was getting full of spam calendar entries.
1: Oh, I hate when those happen.
0: Yeah.
1: Yeah.
0: And it's really hard to turn it off, but send me a text.
3: It just started happening the last couple of weeks.
0: Okay. And are these spam things about Lowe's and your antivirus is running out and these sort of things with the toll-free number and the message?
3: No, not that.
0: What would be an example of one of the spam calendar entries that gets in there?
3: It says, meet me in the rain and...
0: Oh. That's a different one.
3: It's like the note is, hey, baby, I woke up with a warm feeling.
0: Oh, my God. Okay, that's a different one. Okay. So we'll talk on the phone, and I'll get you to, and I'll show you how to find out where it's coming from, and we'll see if we can cut it off at the pass that way. That's different from the marketing ones.
3: Okay, thanks a lot.
0: Thanks, John. Take care. Yeah. If you're going to get a battery replacement, it is better. And this works for Samsung phones as well. London Drugs is now the authorized service center for Samsung phones, so they've been trained in all that as well. Okay, quick break. And Gail on the phones, we'll be up with you next. And we have some texts here as well when we continue on Tech Talk.
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0: when iOS 26 first came out. I'm blind.
1: Yes.
0: So I use VoiceOver a lot.
1: I recognize your voice now. Hi.
0: Well, do you? Okay.
1: Yes.
0: Okay. It worked what you told me to do, which was go into the settings and go into accessibility and go into verbosity. Because my phone was speaking to me when I was on a phone call with someone.
1: Yes, I remember
0: interrupting.
1: That.
0: Anyway, and we changed the verbosity, and then there was a speak hints setting, mm-hmm. which I turned off.
1: Yeah.
0: And that fixed the problem. But when iOS 26.5 came out, it's now back again. But in a...
1: Did you check the settings to see if 26.5 turned something back on that you'd turned off?
0: I did. I went through that several times, but I did notice that the next setting below speak hints was controls, and that was a choice between speak after, speak before, never speak.
1: Yes.
0: So I thought, well, I'll try that and turn off.
1: So you went to never speak, and what did that do?
0: Well, that's when the problem seemed to work at first until 26.5 came out.
1: So go back in if you can and do the same thing and turn it back on to speak after, and then turn it back to never speak. I know it sounds weird, but sometimes, Brandon, these switches, we think we've done the right thing, but it didn't get the memo.
2: Yep.
1: So it's literally like turning the feature off and then turning it back on. On your case, it's turning it on and then turning it back off because you don't want that. I forget what part of town you live in, Gail.
0: I'm in Fairfield.
1: Okay, so if you can do it, if that doesn't do it, if you want, find the phone number for Jump Plus in Mayfair Center and give them a call and say, hey, and tell them specifically, I can't see, can I come in? Because they have some really good people there, but you want to make sure that you make an appointment to go in when they have somebody who's had time to make sure that they're up to speed on all of this, because Apple provides them with some training modules. So they can make sure that they're not just flying off the seat of their pants when you get there, and then they can work through that.
0: Okay, so it's called Jump Start?
1: Jump Plus.
0: Oh, Jump
1: Plus. Jump with the plus symbol. They're in Mayfair Center. They're Apple's premium partner, so it's one step down from being an Apple store. They're their premium partner. They look like an Apple store. It'll have the same feel to it. But they offer training sessions and tutoring, things like that. So, but just make sure that they know what the help you need with, and don't have to say, hey, anybody in the store know how to do this for this lady? You know, like that.
0: Yes.
1: So, because that's a specialized thing.
0: I'll try making the changes myself. And
1: if that doesn't do it, then give them a call. If anybody else has a suggestion, there's a whole bunch of more accessibility things coming with iOS 27 this fall. I haven't gone into the accessibility part of it. There's a whole bunch of little tweaks, things that are supposed to work better. That's the whole focus of the 27 series this fall, other than the Apple Intelligence part. So there'll probably be some more useful stuff for you as well.
0: Okay. Thank you very much.
1: Thanks, Gail. Good to start.
0: Okay. Bye-bye.
1: Brandon, got some texts?
2: That we do. We have a text from... What do we have here? I lost my order.
1: Oh, Marie.
2: Marie!
1: Could you go through the steps for the voice data again? Marie is also visually challenged, so I understand why that's a challenge. Okay, so this is for people. Apologies to those of you with Androids, because there's a different sequence to which I do not know. And it's really okay to go to the carrier provider, whether it's a kiosk or a store, and say, can you check my settings? Here's the problems. But basically, you want to go into cellular, and then you want to scroll down to SIMs. You might just have one SIM there. And when you tap on that, and then... You want to make sure that you go down to voice and data and make sure it's set for 5G auto. Then you want to back out one step and go right below voice and data to data mode and make sure you have allow more data on 5G. You might not have that additional setting if you have an older phone that's not 5G capable. And then you want to make sure

0: that 5G is on and it's set for that. So try that and see if that solves the problem there. Okay. I wanted to get your opinion on this one, Brandon. The federal government quietly overnight passed Bill C-22. This is their controversial phone surveillance legislation. They snuck it through in the middle of the night with no debate. This is it's called the Lawful Access Bill.
1: Yeah, it's about having carriers maintain and store metadata on their users and, you know, having to keep it for a year upon request.
0: Yes, so then they could get into that. Now, the tech giants, including Apple, Signal, and Meta, say they are going to cut us off, Canadians, from using their messaging apps because they're not going to build these backdoors in.
1: From my understanding on how the bill is written, it's very vague. So will they require backdoors to encryption or not? It's all going to come down to regulation and what the government deems what these carriers can and cannot do. So at least these tech giants are at least signaling, hey. But interesting, you know, Apple has, you know, in the past, in I believe in Europe, they've limited some of the features for
0: users. Right. Yeah, the features they put in to protect our privacy, they've had to limit. Now, the legislation in England's being declared illegal by the EU, so they're back to the drawing board. The key thing about C-22 is that while it has been passed by the Carney government, it now goes to the Senate.
1: Yeah.
0: And they're going to get some serious pushback there. The senators, several of them, have already said, So that's going to go through study, and it will come back this fall. So stay tuned. Stay tuned for that. Okay.
1: Yeah.
0: The other half of that is that the government has also proceeded with is legislation to ban people under the age of 16 from accessing social media, following on what Australia's done.
1: Yep. Commonly referred to as the Safe Social Media Act, which I don't really agree with the name. It's actually a much broader than only social media, but most of the news headlines are just banning teens. Social media involves regulating chatbots for AI.
0: Yeah.
1: And technically, there's a third part that's any other online service accessible in Canada will be bound by the regulator. So,
0: A good move to say under 16s, no TikTok, Instagram, YouTube, Snapchat, Facebook X.
1: I'm not a huge fan of age bans because it really doesn't get at the core issue, which is usually the features of these apps that people have issues with. You know, the infinite scrolling, the attention gathering algorithm and whatnot.
0: Okay, we'll talk more about that in our second hour because I want to hear more of what you would do if we put you in charge of doing that. But in the meantime, we're going to end our first hour with video number 45 in our show notes.

Soleil singing Sofia, the namesake song of our wonderful grade 10 international homestay student from Madrid. She's now back home with her family there in España. No matter where they're from, virtually all the international students seem to know and love this song, and we'll think of Sofia and smile every time we hear it. A huge gracias to Sofia's mom and dad, Ana and Jose Luis, and her younger brother, Ivan, for allowing Sofia to spend the past 10 months with us. We really miss her, but we'll treasure the memories of all our fun times together and hope to see a Sofia again and meet her family next summer. Sorry, that's a tough one when they've invited

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1: That's fantastic!
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7: From the National Newsroom of the Canadian Press, I'm Naira Ahmed. The Strait of Hormuz is now closed as Israel continues its deadly attacks in Lebanon, killing at least 16 people today, despite a ceasefire being in place. Iran's Joint Military Command closed the strait, citing the Israeli attacks and American bad faith and clear breach of its commitments by failing to end the war. Its statement on state television warned that if the aggression continues, subsequent steps have been planned. An official with Hezbollah has told the Associated Press that Iran will not open the Strait of Hormuz until Israel announces publicly that it will comply with a comprehensive ceasefire in Lebanon and an end to military operations there. There was no immediate Israeli comment. Back at home, an out-of-control wildfire burning out of the village of Lytton, B.C. is triggering evacuation orders and alerts and has closed the major highway through the region.
8: Updates from emergency officials with the Thompson-Nicola Regional District say an evacuation order is now in effect for 47 addressed properties in the village of Lytton, with 168 other addresses also under evacuation alerts. The flames of the Saw Creek wildfire have also forced the closure of Highway 1 for 116 kilometers between Boston Bar and Cache Creek. The BC Wildfire Service says the fire, likely human-caused, has already grown to roughly 2 square kilometers and will likely continue to spread because of hot, dry conditions. The village of Lytton was nearly wiped off the map after a devastating wildfire in June of 2021, which also killed 2 people. Rob Westgate, The Canadian Press.
7: Ismail Kone is back with his Canadian teammates for the first time since a bad tackle in the second half of Thursday's 6-0 win over Qatar at the World Cup.
9: Canada Soccer released a heartwarming video Saturday morning showing Kone returning to the team hotel after undergoing surgery to repair his broken leg. With a cast on his left leg, Kone exited a van on crutches as teammates clapped, cheered, and chanted Ismail. The 24-year-old from Montreal was stretchered off the field and underwent surgery Thursday night. Canada Soccer said yesterday the operation was successful and that Kone is expected to make a full recovery, though he will miss the remainder of the tournament. Canada can secure first place in Group B Wednesday with a win or draw against Switzerland at Vancouver's BC Place Stadium. Dom Mitchell, The Canadian Press.
7: Meanwhile, thousands of Germany and Ivory Coast soccer fans are gathered in Toronto as the FIFA World Cup matchup between the two national teams gets underway this afternoon in the city. Kickoff is set for 4 p.m. Eastern Time.
10: Germany supporters are expected to march by Toronto's waterfront to Toronto Stadium, and many Ivory Coast supporters will also fill the venue wearing their team's orange jerseys. Each team secured a win in their tournament openers. Karen Rebo, The Canadian Press.
7: This is The Canadian Press. In sports, the Netherlands face Sweden this afternoon in Houston to open today's World Cup four-game slate. Germany takes on the Ivory Coast in Toronto this afternoon for the third of 6 total games being played at Toronto Stadium. Then Ecuador meets Curaçao in Kansas City this evening before Japan takes on Tunisia late tonight in Guadalupe, Mexico. The Toronto Blue Jays look to rebound from a 16-2 blowout in their series opener against the Chicago Cubs yesterday at Wrigley Field. The Jays sit third in the AL East with a 37-39 record. It's a 3-game day on the CFL calendar. The Ottawa Redblacks and Toronto are Argonauts kick things off in the nation's capital this afternoon before the Montreal Alouettes visit the Edmonton Elks. Later, the Calgary Stampeders host the defending Grey Cup champion Saskatchewan Roughriders. And the Canadian Track and Field Championships continue today in Ottawa with the men's and women's 800-meter races. Last night, seven-time Olympic medalist Andre DeGrasse won the men's 100-meter dash. From the Canadian Press, I'm Naira Ahmed.
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11: Hour number two for our Father's Day weekend edition of Tech Talk. It's also summer solstice, the longest day of the year, and the World Cup continues along with a myriad of community events. Thanks for joining us whenever, wherever. If you're listening to us live on Saturday morning, we're on CFAX 1070 here in Victoria and also across the Okanagan Valley on Kelowna's AM 1150. Anywhere in Canada on the iHeartRadio Talk Network and anywhere. And using radio streaming apps like Radio Garden. Dave Pascoe and his wife from North Saanich, they are traveling in England. And Dave said he was going to call in and check out how their Freedom Mobile service were doing. He texted me saying, believe it or not, the town we are in has no network signal. Apparently the locals voted against towers, so the only thing available is Wi-Fi.
12: Well,
11: so he's going to try and call in. We'll see what happens in half an hour. That other voice is none other than
12: Brandon Lohr
11: with Randy, the White Hatter. He is the instructor and CEO, along with his dad, Darren, retired police sergeant. And they are the good guys, so they will be glad to help teach you and your family, especially if you have teenagers or grandkids, how to stay safe. And Brandon, for joining us today, in addition to his review of the tin can phone, which we're going to do in just a sec, is going to continue giving us some more of his top tips for internet and privacy mistakes. In the first hour, we talked about trusting a VPN from everything. That's in the show notes if you want. The show notes are at tech-talk.ca. Click on the 19th and 20th, and you will find the notes for there. You will see there are four pictures there, because in addition to Brandon and myself, Marissa Meekins is producing, but she's sitting back with pickles. She is in trainer mode because...
13: Kyle, I'm a producer in training.
11: There you go. How's it going?
13: Going good. Busy, but going good.
11: Yeah, we sort of just full thing the squirrel out of there, right? So thanks for running with all the punches we throw at you here. Glad to have you along doing that. Kyle will be producing once Catherine goes to Australia. She'll be back with us. She's been getting ready for her move. She'll be back with us next weekend. Ricky Winter will be here, and he will have an announcement for us because he's changing location. That will be next weekend. Okay, Brandon, let's do this. So one of the things that started how you ended up being here with us this weekend was when you heard us talking about the tin can phone, which sort of, when I first heard about it, I thought this one's got some potential for parents that want to allow their younger kids to stay connected but don't want them using, you know, a smartphone and social media.
12: Yeah, it's interesting. There's a whole new kid focused tech products being developed now, which is fantastic for parents who don't want to give their kid as a first time brand new super powered iPhone. What are they at, 18 now?
11: Yeah.
12: So yeah, the tin can, it's fantastic. It's a voice over IP phone, so voice over internet.
11: If you didn't hear us talking about it a couple weeks ago, item 14 in the show notes has a picture of it. Brandon's brought it. He actually ordered one and brought it in. Kyle, have you had a chance to feel this thing?
13: I have not yet. We'll have to do in a break.
11: Okay. So it looks, it's bright. There are different colors, but this one is bright green with a blue case, and it looks like a small can of soup.
12: It does.
13: Definitely.
12: In the video review, I equated it to those old Fisher Price, like wheelie phones.
13: Yeah.
12: Like kids would have, yeah.
13: Very much. It feels like that. It's got some heft to it, a little bit.
12: It's a little heavy at the bottom. There's like a magnet in there to keep it a little more attached. But yeah, it's a fantastic idea. And I should, for clarity, they did send this to me. I didn't purchase it, but they didn't have any other say over my review.
11: So it's a screen-free corded phone that lets kids make and receive calls, and this is the key part, Brandon, only to and from pre-approved people, so no strangers, no scam calls.
12: Precisely, which is amazing, because and if other families have a tin can, it's free calls between the tin cans.
11: Yeah,
12: there is a subscription. I think it was like $13-ish Canadian a month for the phone plan if you want to call outside to regular phone numbers
11: and have regular phone numbers call you.
12: Precisely, yeah. But it's free from can to can, which is a cool idea. So it's a voice over IP phone with extra parenting tools built in.
11: So the parents have an app that controls it. It plugs into an AC power outlet.
12: USB-C. So if you have a USB...
11: Okay.
12: Yeah.
11: Yeah, it doesn't have a two-prong plug.
12: It comes with a dongle.
11: A little brick.
12: Yeah.
11: And then
12: or you can plug it into any USB-C
11: $135.
12: Port.
11: Now, it's worth reading Brandon's review if you're a parent or a grandparent, because... You found some challenges in setting up, but on the other hand, it sounds like they were really helpful at overcoming those challenges.
12: Yeah, the support team was fantastic. Our main issue was we have a more modern mixed Wi-Fi setup. We have a 5 gigahertz and 2.4, and of course, not all home tech products work on the 5, so we had to make some changes. But after we made the changes, it worked pretty well.
11: On a scale of 1 to 10, you gave it a, this is the spoiler alert, you gave it a 7.
12: 7, maybe 8, depending on your needs.
11: Yep. Okay, so if that's something of interest to you, because we've got a lot of other stuff, please go and not just read Brandon's review. It's linked in item number 14 on the show notes. But go down to the lower section where we have our homework videos there, and you'll find that his whole 15-minute review showing you and everything is item number 40 there. Or you can just go to YouTube and search for Tin Can Kids Phone Review by the White Hatter. There you go. You did a really good job with that. There was nothing I wanted more to know after watching and reading a review. You literally answered, it's like you're reading my mind, all the questions. But you thought of a whole bunch of things I hadn't thought of. So awesome.
12: Well, we have a few more kid products coming in that we're looking forward to make more videos of this summer.
11: Yay. Right below that one, for those that were asking about what we talked about the first hour, the Commodore Callback, the flip phone from Commodore. There's a video showing the unveiling, and it's going to be just like the 90s all over again. There we go. Do that. Okay, back to the phone lines and Andy. Hi, Andy. Welcome aboard Tech Talk.
14: Oh, hi. Thanks for taking the call. How's everyone doing this weekend?
11: Awesome. We're doing great. The weather's great. The World Cup, we're doing okay after the... Well, we're doing better than okay. We're leading the standings with 6-0 over Qatar.
14: Oh, wasn't that something? That was absolutely fantastic.
11: That leg break was kind of painful, but he's recovering from surgery. Yeah. What's on your plate?
14: I know sports guy Steve went to the match, and he was reporting from
11: Market Square,
14: the daytime programming. So here's the thing. I think this is the perfect guest for my question. So I help out my mom a lot. She's in her late 70s as far as online banking and stuff. I called last week and took your advice of downloading all the apps instead of the website.
11: Great.
14: One of the things that, you know, I best practices that I tell my mom and instruct her to do is never answer the door unless she's expecting somebody and they've communicated prior. And same thing kind of with the phone. Don't answer the phone if you're not expecting a call. If it's important, it'll go to voicemail. And a lot of the banks now are pushing this subscription-based thing or subscribing to voice recognition.
11: Yes.
14: And I see several reports kind of anecdotally online with and on the news on TV about not even answering calls and saying hello with, you know, AI voice duplication. And so is there a best practice for not just a senior, but anyone?
11: Okay, so first of all, really want to hear what Brandon thinks about this. So first of all, when it comes to the banking, when you're phoning them and they want to use voice recognition, that's really valuable to do that. It just means it saves you a wait while you talk to the person that screens the calls, because you'll get right through because they know they're really talking to Brandon. That's the thing. So, yeah. But in terms of How paranoid should we be, Brandon, about AI voice recognition from the bad guys?
12: I haven't seen a whole lot of issues right now. Currently, as the technology is getting more powerful and cheaper for them, I could see in the future, but I don't see any large scale or smaller scale cyber criminal organization, from my knowledge, using that at this moment. So I don't think the fear necessarily needs to be there at this time.
11: The only place where I've run into it, Andy, and we talked about it a couple weeks ago, is when you get when she gets a call from her grandson saying he's in jail and can she please send some money by Western Union to bail him out. And it's not really him. It's his voice, but not really him. And the easy way around that, and this applies to anybody that gets a message from anybody asking for money, ask them a question to which only they would know the answer. So that's an easy way you can tell her about that.
14: Okay, no, I'll definitely do that. So, you know, when these calls come in and she doesn't recognize the number and she answers, can they not capture her voice and then use that?
11: Oh, technically it's possible, but she's... With all due respect to your mom, she's a small potato in the scheme of things.
12: Yeah.
11: So, yeah, right. Technically they can. The chances of them actually doing that?
12: It'd be a lot of effort on their part. And usually these cyber criminals, they go for the lowest hanging fruit. They don't want to put any effort. They will do a wide call to random people and they'll just take whatever they can get. So if you have even the smallest amount of safety and security in place, that usually thwarts them because they want to go find an easier target.
11: And the problem with not answering calls is great in theory, except if you're expecting a call from the doctor or a medical specialist. You can't allow those to go to voicemail, otherwise you will miss your appointment or you call back and we'll get you again in 6 months, you know, if you're on the waiting list. If you have an iPhone, this is not for your mom because I know she's not, but for anybody that has an iPhone and you are expecting calls, tap the voicemail button when the call comes in from the no caller ID or the number you don't recognize and watch the screen. And it will say, waiting, waiting, waiting. And if the caller starts leaving a voicemail saying, hi, this is Susan at Dr. Johnson's office, you'll literally see those words live on the screen. And then you can go, oh, and you can answer the call, go, hi, I'm here. That's only, and that's only an iPhone feature. Now, we'll see if Google catches up because that's the competition we love, Brandon, having the two back and forth. So that's it. So, yeah, tell her not to be alarmed about the voice stuff, but... Yeah, if she's not, you know, that's one of the things you have to do is if you are expecting calls from medical people on an Android phone right now, you do have to sit there and answer the calls.
14: Okay, yeah, most of the medical stuff goes to me, so I appreciate the tip. Lastly, just wanted to reemphasize, Go Canada Go, big day on Wednesday.
11: Yeah.
14: I think we're moving on, and thanks for all your work that you do, and I've known Brandon's father for Mr. Lauer for a long time in a job in a former life I had, and he was doing some use of force and self-defense stuff for us.
11: He's a great guy.
14: And all right, you take care.
11: Like father, like son.
12: Great job. Bye, Andy.
11: Thanks very much, Andy. Yeah, 11.7 million Canadians turned into at least part of the Qatar game.
12: Wow.
11: That's a new record. We hit so many records. There's six goals. That was our first win in a World Cup match, period. And then to win 6-0 with 6-0 with a hat trick. Oh, I was with Natsuki last night. Where does the word nil come from? I had to look it up because I did not know the answer. Where does the word, Marissa, Kyle, Brandon,
12: no
11: the floor
12: clue.
11: Is open. Anybody know? I did not know either. So it actually comes from Latin, N-I-H-I-L, meaning nothing. It entered British English in the 1800s before becoming the standard way. In the 1870s, early football reporting showed nil. And one of the things was because N-I-L, you cannot mistake a zero with an O. And so N-I-L eliminated it. So nil. So there, it's also a politer way of saying you didn't get anything. On that note, quick break. Back with more after this.
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11: No more hockey night in Canada on CBC. CBC and national rights holder Sportsnet unable to come to an agreement on a new sub-licensing deal that would have allowed the public broadcaster to air games on its Saturday night program, Hockey Night in Canada. Started in 1952. They had a deal with Rogers, but no. So what are they going to do? They're going to launch a new Saturday night primetime show on CBC and streaming on CBC Gem. It's going to feature Canadian athletes competing at home and at the biggest events around the world. So, part of history. Probably too young for you, Kyle, to appreciate.
13: Oh, Hockey Night in Canada was huge. Definitely. Oh, okay. Always watched it. It'll be sad to see it gone.
11: One other thing just to mention there, I put it into the homework videos down there as well, but we won't have time to actually play it here. James Burrows, legendary director of more than 1,000 sitcom episodes, from Mary Tyler Moore to Cheers, Taxi, Friends, all the original, Will and Grace, Big Bang Theory, has passed away at the age of 85. He said he wanted, when they asked him how he wanted to be remembered, he said that every day of your life, he wanted to think that you'd be watching one of his shows with a smile on your face.
13: Oh, beautiful.
11: Amazing legacy. That is cool.
13: That is. It's quite a legacy. Those are some great shows.
11: Yeah. Okay. Wendy's been waiting patiently. Hi, Wendy. Welcome aboard Tech Talk.
25: Hey, Alan. How are you guys doing there?
11: We're having an awesome time. Thanks. How about you?
25: Oh,
0: Never better.
11: Oh, well, otherwise you wouldn't be calling, so there must be something up there that's not working.
0: No, well, it's just last weekend I called, and we were discussing, I had a group text.
11: Oh, yes.
0: Joined a last person, and suddenly I couldn't send messages to the group, and you introduced me to RCS, which is something rich communication system or something.
13: Services, you got it right.
11: Yeah, very good.
0: There you go. Well, the answer is move to WhatsApp.
11: Oh, okay. That was too much of it. Well, so hang in there. You can go back to the privacy of iMessage, and that hopefully this fall when 27 comes out. A bunch of other people reached out to me, you know, just idly or through phone calls and texts saying, yeah, I'm having this same problem, and I gave up as well. It's really like driving on the left and driving on the right and trying to make it so we don't crash into each other. It's really complicated, and Google and Apple don't like each other. So it's sort of like, what do we call it? Tough love, trying to get this. So I think that's, it's just not worth the frustration. If you're doing medical stuff, then you can do that. If you want more privacy, you could also move to Signal instead of WhatsApp.
12: Signal.
0: Yeah. I like Signal, but I find it hard to move other people to Signal.
11: We are stubborn. We do not like to change.
12: I agree. That is a challenge.
11: What do you tell? I'll ask Brandon this one, Wendy. Hold on. What do you tell parents when their kids want to do messaging and you know how much they're going to live on that? Do you say you should enforce, you must use Signal, not WhatsApp? Or
12: it depends on what the parents' concerns are. So, and there are more kid-focused messaging apps out there. I know there's one out of Vancouver called Kinzu, which is kind of parents' kind of, it's their own proprietary communications platform. So people don't have to use the big ones that are out there, but I am a big fan of Signal. Yeah. I like what they do, although Signal was one of the companies that did propose if Canada does their C-22, they might pull their services in Canada. So
11: the fact that WhatsApp is saying that as well, and they're much bigger, together with Apple saying some services, I suspect this one is going to back down. The fact they pulled it through in the middle of the night without the world watching, that tends to, so stay tuned on that one. But yeah, it's really hard. Normally, Wendy and everyone else, somebody has to get bitten by the privacy bug before they're willing to switch to something more private than WhatsApp. And again, we're waiting for that class action lawsuit to get to court in California. WhatsApp current and former employees, a few, say it's not private the way WhatsApp says it is. They say they can't read your messages. They can. We want to see the proof.
12: Yeah.
11: So that one has to get to court to find out. There's a lot riding on that.
12: I hope we get the answer.
11: Yes. Speaking of answers, let's do more. And again, this is in the show notes here for you. Item number two, more of Brandon's most common internet safety and privacy mistakes.
12: Sure. Let's do number two on number two. Downloading unverified video game mods. This one's for the families. So I get a bunch of emails of parents saying, hey, we got a virus on our computer. And it turned out the student had downloaded a game not from PlayStation or Xbox or Steam. They downloaded a game from a random website from a random place and boom, didn't have antivirus. So the virus just got in and did all their dirty work.
11: Can they download the game from the correct place, like Steam, and then can they download a mod from a bad place? Or does it normally go the other way?
12: Yeah, actually. That goes into the other show note that we have today. That is in show note number. I saw Steam today. But yes, there is. Just because you're downloading a game from Steam doesn't mean it is the best game or mod to download. So yes, there have been some issues in the past with Steam, which is a PC gaming platform, like an Xbox or a PlayStation, but for PC.
11: This is item number three in the notes, and this is something specific. This is, so the Steam Workshop is where you get stuff, and then they have a wallpaper engine.
12: Yeah.
11: And because if you love your game, then you want your desktop to have the wallpaper for that game.
12: It's a cool app, and you can play these videos as a video wallpaper, and you get some really cool stuff, but...
11: Do not. There is a flaw in the wallpaper engine, and the scammers are using it to install some nasty identity stealing and password stealing Trojans and other malware.
12: Yep.
11: So the only alternative right now is don't use the wallpaper engine until they fix this out. If you have a young person who already has, show them item number 3 in the show notes and get them to search, run a scan with Defender and Malwarebytes and see if any of those 6 malware are there. If those malware are there, you don't just remove them. You completely erase the computer and start fresh, because removing the malware will not get rid of them. These are nasty ones. Now, they're mostly targeting China. 89% of all victims hail from China because the art styles and titles of the wallpaper are tailored specifically to them. Russia's number 2 at 5.5. Ha. But there are some Canadians that have been included on this list. And so... please read that one. So this isn't for most of you. This is going to be mostly for young people. Okay. Yeah. Item number 3.
12: Number 3 is ignoring account and app permissions. Oh, this is the new thing we're seeing what scammers are doing. They're not necessarily going for your passwords. Will they send you an email? Can I have your password? Many people are familiar. You don't reply with your password. But what hackers are doing now is they're making an app for websites. And they're just trying to connect to you, and they give permissions to give access to all your account data.
11: So how to avoid this?
12: You avoid it by simply, whenever you are connecting your apps to other apps, read the permissions when you get the pop-up. Very important.
11: And again, all this is detailed in the show notes, item number 2, along with a PDF that you can download and share. News update, and back with our final half hour.

0: Now this update from the Canadian Press. The Strait of Hormuz is now closed as Israel continues its deadly attacks in Lebanon, killing at least 16 people today, despite a ceasefire being in place. Iran's Joint Military Command closed the strait, citing the Israeli attacks and American bad faith, as well as a clear breach of America's commitments by failing to end the war. In BC, an out-of-control wildfire burning south of the village of Lytton is triggering evacuation orders and alerts and has closed a major highway through the region. In World Cup news, Ismaël Koné is back with his Canadian teammates for the first time since a bad tackle in the second half of Thursday's 6-0 win over Qatar at the World Cup. And in Toronto, thousands of Germany and Ivory Coast soccer fans are gathered as the FIFA World Cup matchup between the two national teams gets underway in the city this afternoon. Kickoff is set for 4 p.m. Eastern Time. From the Canadian Press, I'm Naira Ahmed.
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8: As we continue on our Father's Day weekend edition, also summer solstice, longest day of the year on Sunday. We are Sunday rebroadcast on CFAX 1070. Saturday morning, if you're listening to us, we're live on CFAX and also on CKFR, Kelowna's AM 1150, or across Canada on the iHeartRadio Talk Network and on radio streaming apps like Radio Garden. So text here says, hello, Gordon in Colwood. You were talking about VPNs. Can you describe the need for the VPN on iPhone 13 settings? If I turn it off, it automatically reconnects after 1 or 2 seconds. What's up with that?
9: My initial thought is maybe there is a dedicated different VPN app installed. I've had that problem before, and it just kind of messes with the iPhone VPN built-in settings. Yeah. So I would check your actual settings in your iPhone under the VPN tab.
8: So you go to Settings, General, and then scroll quite a fair ways down, third from the bottom, VPN and Device Management. And if it's there, it should have a toggle switch, and you can turn it off, and that will block it. Some apps, you actually have to uninstall the app.
9: Yes.
8: But that should prevent it from turning back on.
9: Also, check if you have different VPN profiles in there as well. That could be a trick, too.
8: Yes. Bruce says, item 16, what is default seconds for Rogers? Okay, so this is back if you want to change the number of rings. You can't change the number of rings. What you can do is change how long it rings before it goes to voicemail. And it's anywhere from 5 seconds, the minimum, to 30 seconds, the maximum. So if you look at item number 16, where I give you that long string of stuff to punch in that starts with **61, then you will find that I've highlighted 30 hashtag at the end. 30 is the number, maximum number of seconds. If you want 5, you could do 5, or you could do 0.5. Your choice. It will work either way. But that's the number of seconds. That's really short. I believe the default is set for 15 seconds.
9: Okay.
8: Which most people think of as being 4 rings.
9: Oh, okay.
8: But anyway, you change the number. And yes, you can do 23. Doesn't have to be. No, I take it back. Because I'd actually asked that question, and Andy just answered, different Andy. No, it has to be in multiples of 5. I'm wrong.
9: Why 5? Is that like the... Is
8: 5
9: that...
8: seconds, 10 seconds, 15, 20, 25, or 30.
9: Is that because the ring is 5?
8: No, it's because they agreed to use MMI and CCF, conditional call forwarding, and that's the rule on CCF.
9: Oh.
8: Thank you, Andy, for rescuing me on that one. I'm happy to say when I'm wrong there. Okay. Patricia's up next on the phone line. Hi, Patricia. Welcome to Tech Talk.
2: Oh, hi. Hi, Alan. Nice to talk to you again.
8: Hi.
2: My microphone on my iPad was staticky on it.
8: Yes.
2: And now somebody FaceTimed me and they couldn't hear me. And when I dictate, it's intermittent, like that little black button.
8: Yep.
2: When you go to dictate, it's kind of a... not so dark.
8: Ooh.
2: And I can't call Siri with my voice. I have to hold the...
8: Okay, so hold the button down to summon her and say, restart my iPad. And she will say back to you, just to be clear, you want me to restart this device? And then yes.
2: Yeah.
8: And then...
2: Yeah,
8: and
2: I did.
8: Oh, you
2: I did
8: that
2: twice already. That's the first thing I did. I did, and then I left it off for 20 minutes.
8: Oh, no, you don't need to do that. That's okay. Okay, so the next thing to do then is to go to the App Store if you don't already have it installed. Everybody else with an iPhone or an iPad, please, if you haven't done this, do this. Make sure you have installed the free Apple Support app. Dark blue with a white Apple logo in the corner.
2: Yes, I have it. Okay.
8: Use that app, open it up, and then say which device... this iPad, and then follow the prompts for connecting with Apple, and one of their people will call you back within a couple minutes. They will offer to run an onboard diagnostic. They can't run it for you. They can only point to the button you're supposed to touch, and then they will run
2: a diagnostic. I'm trying to find where you said I...
8: Yeah, so when you open up the Apple Support app, what do you get?
2: A bunch of apps. A bunch of top apps this week. What we're playing now?
8: No, you want you want to scroll down. Or you want to look for the magnifying glass.
2: Oh, the magnifying glass.
8: Yep, down at the bottom. It should be on your iPad, I think.
2: Oh, on the bottom of my iPad.
8: On the screen when you're in you're in the App Store now, correct? You're not in Apple Support.
2: Yeah, App Store. I'm in the blue. It's the blue one that you said. Let's see.
8: Well, no, you won't see it there. If you don't already have it installed, you have to go get it.
2: I have App Store that has the large A on it. It's blue. And then beside it, I have Apple Store and the
8: iCloud. No, that's the Apple Store. We want Apple Support. So you probably don't already have it installed, Patricia.
2: No.
8: So you want to go to the App Store, the white popsicles on the blue background in the shape of the letter A, and then look for the magnifying glass. I'm using an iPhone, so magnifying glass is going to be at the top or the bottom.
2: The top, no.
8: Or the bottom. And it's going to say search, Games, apps, and more. No?
2: Oh, the magnifying glass. Okay. Yeah. Of course.
8: That's okay. No problem. And
2: now
8: there you type Apple Support.
2: Apple Support.
8: Yep. And you'll get the one with the dark blue background with a white Apple logo in the corner.
2: Apple Support, go.
8: Yep.
2: Okay, so there's two of them. 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Help for all your Apple products?
8: Yeah, it's one is an ad and one is the non-ad version. Doesn't make any difference. Front door, back door, takes you to exactly the same place. Go install that.
2: We're here to help.
8: Tap on Get. It's either going to say Get or Open.
2: I just clicked on it. Let's see. Go back, Patricia.
8: And
2: Apple support, Apple Store. Oh, come on.
8: It's okay. Take your time.
2: There's two. It shows a picture of two iPads. Yeah. You know, help.
8: But
2: for
8: does
2: all
8: it?
2: Your
8: but
2: Apple.
8: But does it say get or open?
2: No, it doesn't. Oh. It's just got the iCloud there.
8: The iCloud.
2: We're here.
9: Oh, so they've downloaded it previously before.
8: Oh, so you've already got it. Okay, so you're in the app now. You're in the Apple Support app, and it should show your iPad.
9: If you still see the cloud,
10: you need to tap that.
9: Yeah, you re-download it.
8: Oh, the little cloud with the down arrow?
2: Yeah.
8: Okay, that means you've had it previously. You've deleted it, so you can get it back by tapping the cloud with the down arrow.
2: Okay, now it's doing it right now.
8: There you go.
9: There we go.
2: Open.
8: Yeah.
2: Open. Phew.
8: There you go. All good.
9: May I also ask, do you have a case on your iPad?
2: Do I have a case? Yes, but it's nowhere near that little the little hole. You know?
8: And that's one of the things the diagnostic tool that they're going to run is going to tell. It's going to tell whether you've got lint in the hole or something like that. Okay. That's what the diagnostic.
2: And my case just clips at this corner.
8: No, you're okay. You're all good. So now once you open it up, it should say My Devices.
2: Tools and welcome to Apple Support. Get answers. Tools and diagnostics.
8: Yes, that's the one.
2: Okay. Continue.
8: Yes.
2: Continue.
8: Yep.
2: Allow once.
8: Yes. Allow while using.
2: Allow while using.
8: That's always the answer on Apple. That's location.
2: Okay.
8: Allow while using.
2: Now.
8: Do you see My Devices?
2: Woohoo. iPad 8.
8: That's yours.
2: iPad 8.
8: Tap on that.
2: I thought mine was mine. Yes, okay.
8: And then you're going to go down to repairs and device performance, the second one with a waveform.
2: Device performance, okay. Yep.
8: And then you scroll down and look for the one on sound. Oh, you can actually go to the very bottom and go search topics. And put sound quality.
2: And allow?
8: Yep.
2: Allow. And then what do I put in?
8: Sound.
2: Uh-huh.
8: And then it's going to go, and then you're going to go all the way down to the bottom and get more help.
2: Get more help?
8: Yep. Tap that, and it's going to say phone call or chat to support.
2: Ask questions, guided help, run diagnostics.
8: Run diagnostics. There you go.
2: Okay.
8: And you're going to follow. I got to put you on hold because the clock is running here. Okay. So I'm going to get you to work your way through that. Good job on figuring that out. That's really good. Okay. Because we do that because over there is going to be Dave in England, I think. Hi, Dave.
11: Hi, Alan. How are you?
8: Hey, how did you get through to us?
11: I used WhatsApp.
8: Oh, awesome. So you're doing a WhatsApp phone call.
11: I'm doing a WhatsApp phone call using the Wi-Fi from a pub that we've just had dinner at.
9: Beautiful.
8: Where are you?
11: Yeah. We're in Borden on the water, and it's a small town in the Cotswolds, and the town voted some time ago that they did not want any network towers. So as a result, no one can get any network service.
8: Wow. That's okay.
11: It's absolutely brutal. And you can try to switch from carrier to carrier, and you get absolutely nothing.
8: Oh, well.
11: And the people just accept it.
8: Wow.
9: Just
8: okay.
9: Wait until we get those low-orbit satellites that will beam cell directly anywhere in the world. That'll be cool.
8: Yeah, the people that had the Bluebird satellite that didn't make it into orbit, they've launched another round of three more. So that's going to be for Telus and Bell to provide satellite service. So that would overcome that problem, but not till late this year anyway. So how is the Freedom working for you, Freedom Mobile, as you roam around England?
11: It's really, really good. The only thing I would suggest to people is they switch it off from automatic, because automatic doesn't always pick up the best carrier. So if you switch off automatic, then you will see a list of all of the potential carriers in the area. And what I've been doing is I've been going into a store or a supermarket or something saying, what carrier do you use? And they tell me, and I click on that, and it's perfect.
8: That's a good idea, because England is, to be honest, a little bit behind on the technology there. So some of them are not great. So that's a really good trick. So anybody else, and that applies to anywhere where you're traveling, if the automatic one isn't giving you very good signal, then turn it off and ask somebody, hey, who do you use? And then go to it there.
9: They would know.
8: That's a really good idea.
11: Yeah, it seems to work.
8: That's really good advice, Dave. Thank you for being our roving checker of technology.
11: But there was no problem getting into England. There was no issue with security. There was no one at customs, so that was not a problem either. Coming in from Europe, right? Flew in directly from Budapest, and security out of Budapest, security took maybe 15 minutes.
8: Yeah.
11: Getting into England, I would say probably less than 5 minutes.
8: Because you had your ETA, when they scan your passport, they automatically know that you have your ETA, so you're good.
11: Well, I had my British passport, and Leslie had her
8: right,
11: ETA.
8: Oh, right, right. Yes, so Leslie had the ETA, and you had the British. So, obviously, you're coming in, so you're good, because you got the British passport.
11: And she said to say hello, by the way.
8: Oh, that's awesome. Thank you so much. Thanks for the picture you sent. I will add that into the show notes when the show finishes. So, down at the bottom of the notes, you'll see a picture of Dave and Leslie in the pub. Awesome.
11: Have you seen that show, the Clarkson Farm show?
8: No.
11: On Prime? You need to watch it. It's in season 5 now. It's... You'll just sit and laugh, and you will learn things as well about the farming community in England.
8: Brandon, Kyle, Marissa, anybody heard of Clarkson Farm?
9: No.
8: Well, see, we learn everything on this show. Thank you. So you're not only providing technical feedback, you're giving us our cultural programming. What's your itinerary from here?
11: We're going to use, this is our second place in the Cotswolds. We were in Morton in the Marsh. For the past week, and we use these two places as bases that we will just walk from here to there to explore small towns.
8: That's really good advice about finding out about the fact that they don't want cell service. So let us know how widespread that condition is, or if it's just limited to that one area. That's weird.
11: Yeah, I'm hoping tomorrow we're going to go for a short hike, and I'm hoping that we'll get some service.
8: Awesome. And then, of course, they'll be following the World Cup over there, too. Yep. All righty. Thanks. Exactly, thanks for checking in. Say hi to Leslie.
11: Okay, I will. Thanks very much. Take care.
8: Take care. Bye-bye. There we go. Hey, as always, get that feedback there. Okay, quick break. Back with our final segment.
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2: Final segment on Tech Talk for Father's Day, Summer Solstice, World Cup Weekend Edition. Close your ears if you're going to watch it later, if you're honored to join us live and are going to watch the game later. But in the match, Netherlands leading Sweden 5-1. Wow, another incredibly rare high-scoring game in the World Cup. A couple things I'll mention just in passing here. Item one in the show notes, we told you in recent weeks about the Canada Bread price-fixing settlement payments that are being distributed. Yes, the scammers have now started taking advantage of that to send out scam emails. One of the clues is that they're going to offer you more money than you're supposed to be getting. It's $49.11. The scam one that was sent to me was $174.02. Pictures are in the show notes. Very, very convincing looking stuff. Never give your credit card info to a company or agency unless you first confirm they are real and that you are on their actual website. Okay, Brandon, back to you for more of your tips. And again, these are all item two in the show notes.
3: Sure. So point number four, which is falling for subdomain tricks. This is my number one thing I'm teaching kids and families and parents is when hackers and scammers, they want to make a fake website. Mm-hmm. How do they hide the scamminess? Well, they use what's known as a subdomain, which basically, if you own a website, you can put whatever you want in front of the name. And so they bury the scammy name because no one clicks on the web bar and scrolls all the way to the
2: end. Which everyone should do, but no one does.
3: I'm a tech guy. I'm the safety guy.
2: Yeah.
3: I don't even do that.
2: So the example you gave was google.com.fakewebsite.net.
3: Yes, precisely.
2: It's the last dot that is the key. Now, yep. There might be a bunch of, and there might be slash and a bunch of stuff after that, but it's the last dot that's the key.
3: Yep. Yeah, whenever you see a dot in a website, that is an immediate clue. You got to look closely.
2: Yeah.
3: And yeah, usually websites, the last dot is usually the .coms, .nets, .orgs.
2: .cn for China,
3: yeah.
2: .in for India, et cetera.
3: CA for Canada.
2: Yeah, there you go. Good one. Okay, item number... Now, in the show notes for today, it's going to be 2E, but in the handout that we've got, it's going to be item number 5.
3: Yeah. So,
2: confusing numbers. Me bad.
3: It's all good. For my tips, forgetting about old accounts. This one is going to be especially prevalent for those who are in the Gen X generation or even older. When we're looking at old accounts you set up when you were a teen or even a younger kid and we just forget about them. Often we're using the same passwords or even those accounts. Sometimes they get breached or leaked and data gets exposed. So it's those old accounts that sometimes get you.
2: Yeah, please make sure everyone is unique and turn on 2FA, which ties into your next tip. 2FA, two-factor authentication. So the password is not on its own good enough. They need to send you a code or get you to use an authenticator app.
3: Yeah, two-factor authentication. I am a huge fan of the authenticator apps, not when you get a texting code. If that's all you have, it's better than nothing, but scammers and hackers, they're finding creative ways to trick you for the texting codes.
2: But install the Microsoft Authenticator or the Google Authenticator and use that. Then it uses the face or the fingerprint on your phone and bypasses all the rest. It goes, yeah, that's clearly Brandon. In you go.
3: Yeah. I also like how you can sync it to multiple devices where there's been a case where someone, you're on a boat, you have your phone and you drop it and there goes your phone with your SIM card and I can't get my code anymore. Yeah. So highly recommend using two-factor apps.
2: And the last one there.
3: Installing too many web browser extensions. This is the other kind of new trend I'm seeing where hackers and scammers, they will create little add-ons that can make your browsing experience better, which there's some legitimate really cool add-ons.
2: We recommend

0: 4x4 browser guard.
1: Yeah.
0: That's my favorite one. But maybe you'll find one that's going to find you better prices when you're shopping online.
1: Yeah. And there's other ones. There's like AI ones now. Yeah. I think Grammarly is a pretty popular one to help people with their writing.
0: Yeah.
1: But sometimes, you know, anyone can make a browser extension app. And sometimes hackers and scammers, they will make some. And because we do everything in the cloud in the browser.
0: Exactly.
1: We have a lot of data. We go to our banks on our browser and all this stuff. I mean, you should be using the banking app, not the browser.
0: Yeah.
1: But yeah, so be cautious of the browser extensions. They're not all good. Even though you get them from like the Google store, yeah. They're not always scanned for viruses and bad code.
0: So consider a browser extension to be a friend to whom you're giving the entry key to your house.
1: Yes.
0: Be careful.
1: Be careful. Yeah.
0: Before you do that, think twice.
1: Always check reputable brands, the developer, the person who made the app. They will be listed. So make sure you're downloading it from proper folks.
0: Email here from Bill. Bill's on a cruise in Central America. He says, I'm not sure how eSIMs work. When we're on a cruise, we put on airplane mode and connect to the ship's Wi-Fi. Yes. When we go ashore, let's say in Costa Rica, do we turn off the airplane mode and can we just travel around? Yes. That's why we switched you over to Freedom Mobile before you go. You have the package, so you just turn off airplane mode and everything will work wonderfully. Friends who don't know that you are there will call you, say, hey, do you want to come over for lunch next week? And you go, actually, I'm in Costa Rica, but thank you. Yep, everything will just work normal. You can call anybody in Costa Rica and anybody back in Canada. As you go to the other countries on your cruise, you can call anybody in the country you're in and unlimited calling also back to Canada. And you've got a whole whack of data so you can check your email and do other stuff, check your banking app. Yeah, good one. Awesome. Almost out of time here, Brandon. There's so much other stuff we didn't get to there.
1: Show notes. there's a lot we didn't get to.
0: One of the things that Brandon pointed out, item 6, I'll just mention it briefly. Canadian man sent to prison for 33 years for his part in a sextortion scheme that targeted kids in the USA. Aside from the fact that that's good news, they got this weasel.
1: Yeah.
0: There is a message here for parents. If their kids get involved in something like this and the police say there's nothing we can do about it?
1: There's a lot law enforcement can do. Not every member of law enforcement is internet security or investigative trained. So be persistent. And, you know, sometimes we've helped families and guide them and give them the tools and the places to go.
0: Sometimes they're overseas and they really are powerless to do something, but push a little harder on the police. Yes, they're incredibly busy, overworked, but when this is a really nasty thing that can happen, especially to young people, it can be devastating. There you go. I know that sound. Gotta go. Brandon, thanks again for coming in.
1: Thank you for having me.
0: More often, thanks for the tips. Find all the information for Brandon on the website there. Kyle, thanks for being such a good trainee.
2: Thank you for having me.
0: Marissa, thank you for being such a good trainer and for bringing Pickles in as well. We'll leave you with Andrea Bocelli, David Guetta, AJ, and Megan Thee Stallion as we get ready for Canada against Switzerland on Wednesday at noon. Thanks for being a part of the weekend. Happy Father's Day. Adios, Sophia.

0: And so it goes.
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8: From the National Newsroom of the Canadian Press, I'm Naira Ahmed. Iran's military command says the Strait of Hormuz is closed.
9: Iran says the Strait of Hormuz is now closed again, citing Israeli attacks in Lebanon and U.S. bad faith. Friday, President Donald Trump said he was optimistic.
10: Well, those ships are flowing out of the Hormuz Strait like nobody's ever seen before.
9: Today, Israeli strikes on southern Lebanon killed at least 16 people, hours after reports of a ceasefire agreement. Israel vows to keep Israeli forces in southern Lebanon until any threat to Israel is eliminated. Hezbollah refuses to halt its attacks unless Israel commits to withdrawing from Lebanon, something Iran is also pressing for. Yesterday, Trump said this of the agreement with Iran.
10: And it's 60 days, they have to make a deal, otherwise we will do things that won't make them happy.
9: I'm Lisa Dwyer.
8: Back at home, a state of emergency has been declared in Lytton and Blue Sky County, British Columbia, as crews battle a nearby wildfire. Dozens of firefighters have been assigned to the blaze, with aerial support and structure protection crews also responding. The BC Wildfire Service says the likely human-caused fire has already grown to roughly 2 square kilometers and will likely continue to spread because of hot, dry conditions. The community of Lytton was nearly wiped off the map by flames 5 years ago this month. There are currently about 75 residents in the village, which had a population of 210 before the 2021 fire. The Federal Information Watchdog says narrowing the scope of the Access to Information Act would be a move in the wrong direction.
11: Information Commissioner Caroline Maynard suggests the federal proposal could exclude entire swaths of government-held records from public scrutiny. The proposal would change the definition of record in the law to official records. Only records with ongoing business value and that are stored in official repositories would fall under the act. Maynard's blunt warning comes in a newly published submission to the Treasury Board Secretariat's latest review of the access regime. Jason White, The Canadian Press.
8: And high oil and gasoline prices are expected to push inflation higher when Statistics Canada reports its consumer price index for May on Monday.
12: The devil will be in the details as economists look for any signs that the cost at the gas pump is causing inflation to heat up elsewhere. TD Bank senior economist Andrew Hentich says gasoline prices rose in May, so that will push inflation higher for the month, but oil prices have since come off their highs. The price of oil fell after the U.S. and Iran reached a memorandum of understanding to end the war and reopen the Strait of Hormuz to tanker traffic. The annual inflation rate was 2.8% in April. The consensus among economists is that inflation rose year over year to 3% in May. Michelle Zedekian, The Canadian Press.
8: This is The Canadian Press. In sports, the Netherlands face Sweden this afternoon in Houston to open today's World Cup four-game slate. Germany takes on the Ivory Coast in Toronto this afternoon for the third of six total games being played at Toronto Stadium. Then Ecuador meets Curaçao in Kansas City this evening before Japan takes on Tunisia late tonight in Guadalupe, Mexico. The Toronto Blue Jays look to rebound from a 16-2 blowout in their series opener against the Chicago Cubs yesterday at Wrigley Field. The Jays sit third in the AL East with a 37-39 record. It's a three-game day on the CFL calendar. The Ottawa Redblacks and Toronto Argonauts kick things off in the nation's capital this afternoon before the Montreal Alouettes visit the Edmonton Elks. Later, the Calgary Stampeders host the defending Grey Cup champion Saskatchewan Roughriders. And the Canadian Track and Field Championships continue today in Ottawa with the men's and women's 800-meter races. Last night, 7-time Olympic medalist Andre Degrasse won the men's 100-meter dash. From the Canadian Press, I'm Naira Ahmed.
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16: 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It's been my pleasure being your host here every week. 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I am a real estate agent here in Greater Victoria. I've been selling since 1991. You're 35 or so. I've handled hundreds, thousands of transactions here in our fair city. I'm proud to be ranked as one of the top 100 REMAX agents in the entire Western Canada region. I would be pleased to help you as well, too. You can find my contact information and the rest of the Whole Home Show team members by visiting cfax1070.com. You look under shows. There you'll find us, the Whole Home Show with me, Tony Joe, or find me by Googling or going to whatever AI source you choose. Just look under our names, Tony Joe, REMAX, whatever it is. I know that you are doing this because, of course, we listen or we hear from our loyal CFAX listeners every single week, and it is great. We're going to have a great informational episode today, learning about products and services here in Greater Victoria with ATS Supply. We're going to be learning about HydroBlock. It's a waterproof system for showers, kitchens, and wet areas. We'll be talking about Cozy Floor, which is a energy efficient radiant in-floor heating system. Maybe talking a little bit about shower doors as well, too. So if these are areas that are of interest to you right now, you're at the right place. We'll be chatting with ATS, Ryan, who is your local installer and distributor. Also going to be talking to the distributor himself who provides these products, Terry. So looking forward to that. As always, we always start up with timely matters, things that have popped up, issues. Issue can be a harsh word sometimes. Things that are happening out there in the marketplace that we are seeing that we thought that perhaps you would be interested to learn about. And the one that did come up in a discussion group with local realtors just in the past few days has to do with the home buyer rescission period, the HBRP. I know we talked about this not that long ago, but I just want to give you a little recap here. This is a provincial regulation. And what it is a cooling down period for people when they're buying a home. This benefits buyers. It's a buyer benefit. This all came about because what happened during the crazy times, you know, sort of post-COVID, when we had multiple offers, bidding wars, people were making offers that were unconditional. So they waived the ability to do building inspections or to get financing. Even if they had to, they said, oh, we'll take the risk and we'll go ahead and buy the property. And what had happened was the government, in its wisdom, wanted to put a means in place if somebody had second thoughts. If maybe after making an unconditional offer at a high price, they go, oh my goodness, I've done the wrong thing. There's no way out for me right now. Well, there is now. It's the HBRP. It's been a couple of years now. And what it is a three business day time frame where any buyer may choose not to proceed with the sale. They don't need to give a reason. You know, conditions are something you've got, subject to financing or subject to building inspection. If you're not going to proceed, you have to cite the fact that it was because you couldn't get financing or there was something with the inspection. But in this particular case, you get 3 business days, no reason at all. You know, it can be as simple as I just changed my mind. Now, if you do exercise your 3-day rescission process, there is a fee of 0.025% that must be paid for to the seller. So on a $1 million property, that's $2,500. Now, why is that? Well, it's because the government wanted to ensure that buyers weren't going around tying up properties, making 10 offers on properties, and then dropping all but, for instance, the one that they wanted to go for without consequence. So there has to be a financial consequence to be able to execute the home buyer rescission process. Now, again, for many of you, you've heard all this stuff before, but what's happening now that's causing me to bring it up is this. We are looking at a marketplace, again, where we're seeing a lot more multiple offers. In fact, I just took one the other day that was unconditional under competition. So the buyer decided to waive their ability to have building inspection, financing, any other conditions. This is odd, folks, by the way, because although we have had multiple offers in recent months, they typically all had conditions. So the winning offer would be highest price, probably shortest condition time, or least amount of conditions, but there are still conditions. Right now, if we're looking at offers that are unconditional, it's an uncomfortable place for buyers to be because it means being very competitive, maybe taking more risks as well too. And it leads me to the topic of today. Because in this discussion that I was reading in the real estate community here, there has been a movement where buyers are making offers that are unconditional and they are relying on the 3-day rescission period to do a building inspection. So let me just kind of review this thought again. A buyer wants to win. So they make their offer unconditional and the seller goes, this is great. We have an unconditional offer. We just got to wait for 3 days, 3 business days. But then the buyer says, oh, we need to get into the house to do an inspection or, you know, we need to do investigations or all of that. Hold on a second. That is improper use of the home buyer rescission process period. Because it is then not truly an unconditional offer. These buyers are using the rescission period as a means to, number one, be competitive, number two, hide their inspections in there. And the other troubling fact is there is a local realtor who will remain unnamed right now who has posted videos instructing buyers on how to do this. And I just want to be very clear. This is improper. In fact, right now, I'm going to read to you a notation from BCFSA, which is the British Columbia Financial Services Authority. That is the regulator of real estate here in British Columbia. This is the body, the governing body that provides licenses and takes away licenses. It is all the rules and regulations that we realtors have to follow. So there is a notation I'm reading right now. You can Google this or AI it. It's all there right now in the knowledge base regarding home buyer rescission period guideline. There's a big heading that says, ensure the contract of purchase and sale reflects the needs of the client. Often contracts of purchase and sale contain subject clauses that provide buyers and sellers with an opportunity to perform their due diligence. The right of rescission is separate from any subject clauses that may be in the contract. So this is very clear. It says that the regulator says that you cannot use the 3-day home buyer rescission period to hide inspections. In fact, the biggest thing is that the seller does not need and is not obligated to give access to the property for things like inspections after the acceptance is done. So that is the drawback that you bump into. Now, what is the solution? What can you do? Well, here's one, just throwing this out there. Instead of hiding the inspection, and if you have the ability to schedule an inspection within the 3 days, why don't you just make it a 4-day condition period?
17: That way the seller knows there's going to be an inspection happening. The access will be there, but it is still nice and tight so that the seller's not waiting a week or 10 days for their condition. Speak to your realtor about this as always. But again, the reason why I wanted to bring this up today is because there are tools in place, but sometimes they're improperly used. And I cannot believe I'm hearing of licensees that are instructing their people this way because, as I said, the regulator itself says that is improper use. Easy enough, again, to Google and find this answer yourself. As always, folks, if you have any questions, you want to talk about what's going on out there here in the real estate market and how it's affecting you, reach out to me. I'd love to hear from you as well, too. And, of course, we can highlight it here on a future episode. Just need to take a break here. We'll be back in just a moment.
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10: Thanks for coming back. You're listening to The Whole Home Show, and I'm Tony Joe. It's always great getting an idea and sense of products and things out there in the marketplace that you can apply in your home. And a little while ago, I was visiting one of Victoria's home shows, had a chance to meet with a local provider, who we're going to be hearing from later on in the episode today. But what he does is provides installation and services of a couple of really interesting products that I want to learn more about. So as a result, right now we have on the line Terry Browett. Terry is the fellow who handles distribution and training for Hydra Block and for a Cozy Floor, which are things that we're going to be talking about here in just a moment. Terry, thanks for joining us today.
11: Thanks for having me.
10: So let's start from the beginning here. Tell our listeners, what is Hydra Block when they hear this?
11: Okay, well, Hydra Block is the waterproofing component for tiled shower systems. And it's been in North America for over 10 years, down in the States, and then up in Canada for around 5 to 6 years now. And we basically specialize in the waterproofing for tiled showers.
10: Okay. So we're talking, of course, people are so accustomed to seeing acrylic shower floors, for instance. But nowadays, in the last, actually, it's been like 20 or so years, we're seeing a lot more options for tile, you know, nice patterns, nice products. And of course, people see the finished product. So they see the tile floor and they see the drain. But I guess there might be an assumption that there's something underneath that keeps the floor watertight. But this is where Hydra Block comes in, right?
11: That's right. And I know I could go into a little bit of the history of waterproofing. So like, 25 years ago, you would have your dry pack shower pan areas that would have to be like a cement and sand base, and it would have to be formed by somebody. And it was very technical to install these things. Typically took days from the time you started to when you could put tile on the actual shower. Those systems are, again, very complicated. There's a lot of areas where they could leak and go wrong. And then as we've advanced into waterproofing, You know, 25 years ago, we had what was called thinset-based systems. And these are like membranes that you would see, and you use thinset to waterproof your showers. So it's basically a millimeter of waterproofing. You use thinset to do everything.
10: Mm-hmm. Thinset, like the concrete we're talking, like a...
11: Well, thinset or mortar, same type of stuff that you would bond tile to the wall with.
10: Yeah.
11: Is they would use that to bond these membranes to, you know, whether it's over drywall or over top of some kind of a substrate to get your waterproofing. Much quicker to install, but again, still a lot of steps involved. Still could be some failed points there. And then in the last 10 years, we've developed into what we call sealant-based systems. So HydroBlock is a sealant-based system. So instead of using, you know, the thin set they use for tile, we use a caulking tube or a sausage tube that has a polyurethane sealant, and that seals up all of our joints. HydroBlock, the product, is a closed cell XPS foam now that gets screwed directly to stud, and it's waterproof. So the actual foam board now is your waterproofing. So now you're getting a thicker waterproofing. It's like half inch thick. Mm-hmm. And our product has a cement fiberglass finish on it that allows tile and different substrates to bond to it. And it's all put together, by sealant. So from, you know, maybe 3 days to get a shower done with your traditional systems to maybe a day and a bit with thinset based systems and membranes. Now we've reduced that to literally you can have your waterproofing done in 3 to 4 hours. Wow. And it's super DIY friendly now. Like the shower pans are all preformed. Yeah. Like our shower pans are closed cell XPS foam. Yeah. They're CNC routered to have the proper slope. You use thinset to mount that to the floor, but then everything above it is all just a polyurethane caulking tube sealant, and you just put it together like drywall, literally.
10: Okay. So again, just going back a couple of steps here, I think this is something that our listeners could kind of get a handle on, because this is technology. It's easy for us who go into properties on a daily basis. We can see that the technology has changed, because back in the 90s, when there was all this boom of construction and everything, this didn't exist. And if there was solid or concrete, shower, pan or whatever, it was a very expensive proposition. It was only in fancy houses, right?
11: Yes, exactly. Yeah.
10: Yeah.
11: And now the products have advanced to the point now, like where you're not having to use cement boards, which are really dusty. Like our product just cuts with a utility knife. Wow. There's no dust, no mess.
10: Yeah.
11: And it installs super quick. And then tilers like our product too, because with some of the thinset based systems, you get buildups in the corners, or our product, when you use a caulking in the corner, it just gives you a crisp 90 corner. So it's just much easier for a tiler to get to tiling. Mm-hmm. And not have to mess so much with the waterproofing.
10: Yeah. So waterproofing is so, so important, because, you know, you're talking about the corners and the edges. This is where the failure typically happens, right?
11: That's right. Yeah.
10: And this is the reason why, again, going back to the 90s, it was all acrylic pans. We still see that. I mean, we still see, you know, you go to Home Depot or whatever home shop, that's your quick and easy remedy, is just getting a acrylic pan. But, you know, nowadays things are elevated and we get things that are a little nicer, right?
11: That's right. And as people get older, you know, there's a higher demand now for, you know, you would just typically have your little center point drain. Now we have fancy line drains.
10: Yep.
11: That we have a very unique, if you're a designer out there, give me a call. We have some very, very unique looks that are very high end.
10: Yeah.
11: But as I was saying, as the population gets older, we've been having more demand for like curbless or mobility accessible showers. So there's literally no pool. And now the technology has come to the point where we can just literally remove the subfloor, and we have a unique floor lowering system that fills in between the floor joists, and our shower pans drop down just to 3/4 of an inch. Mm-hmm. And then you can tile and have a curbless shower. So it's super easy. No engineers have to get involved now. So the price has come down to get that type of.
10: I'm glad you brought this up. I didn't even think about this. So we just took care of a home in the Broadmead area, and it had a curbless. It was basically built into the floor, and the slope was there, and it was beautiful because the entire bathroom floor was tiled. And yep. And what you're saying is this is an application that that HydroBlock can help people install. This is great.
11: Yeah, yeah, it works. And both with our line drain and our center point drain,
10: yeah,
11: we can get curbless showers at very, very not much more cost than just your traditional showers now, just because of the technology and our engineered floor lowering kits.
10: Yeah. Now, for our listeners, you know, when we're talking about line drains and stuff like that, you'll see them in modern houses. Actually, you see them a lot in hotels nowadays. Like some of the nicer hotels are doing, it's instead of a drain that's in the middle or at the, like a round drain that's in the middle or the end of the tub, you get this, they're almost concealed. It doesn't look like a drain per se, right?
11: No, exactly. Yeah. We've done many projects down, especially in the US, and a lot of the hotels converting their showers and that into line drains. And Hydroblock has a unique line drain. We just have one actual line drain. Mm-hmm. It's made out of ABS, just like the plumbing in your house. And it can be cut and customized to whatever shower. You can connect them together to do like a big commercial shower. If you want a line drain 12 feet long, we can do that. But yeah, they fit in such a way that it literally looks like the water's flowing into the corner of the shower.
10: Yeah.
11: And has a really clean high-end look. And tilers love it because it's tileable, and it's large format tile right up to that corner, and you're done. Yeah,
10: amazing. Really. Amazing. Well, we're going to hear more from Ryan later on in today, because you are the provider, the distributor of the Hydroblock waterproof systems for showers, kitchens, and wet areas. Ryan, of course, is the local fellow that takes care of things here in Victoria, because as I'm talking to you right now, you're in Calgary, right?
11: That's right. That's right. Yeah. And Ryan, he's the main distributor. He stocks all of Hydroblock on the island.
10: Yeah.
11: You know, it's always a little more of a logistical to get, you know, product onto the island, but Ryan has all of the product there, and hope, you know, different retailers or tile stores can utilize him to, if they want to use Hydroblock.
10: Awesome. Well, listen, need to take a break here, but you're not going anywhere, Terry, because we have something else to talk about when we come back from our break. We were just chatting about Hydroblock. When we come back, you're going to learn about Cozy Floor. We'll be back in just a moment.
7: Now this update from the Canadian Press. The Strait of Hormuz is now closed as Israel continues its deadly attacks in Lebanon, killing at least 16 people today, despite a ceasefire being in place. Iran's Joint Military Command closed the strait, citing the Israeli attacks and American bad faith, as well as a clear breach of America's commitments by failing to end the war. In BC, an out-of-control wildfire burning south of the village of Lytton is triggering evacuation orders and alerts and has closed a major highway through the region. In World Cup news, Ismaël Koné is back with his Canadian teammates for the first time since a bad tackle in the second half of Thursday's 6-0 win over Qatar at the World Cup. And in Toronto, thousands of Germany and Ivory Coast soccer fans are gathered as the FIFA World Cup matchup between the two national teams gets underway in the city this afternoon. Kickoff is set for 4 p.m. Eastern time. From the Canadian Press, I'm Naira Ahmed.
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10: 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All you got to do is look for The Whole Home Show with Tony Joe. All 380 episodes from the last 8 years are there. You know, sometimes we record things or we play things that aren't relevant to you at the moment, but maybe 2 or 3 or 4 or 8 years later, you listen to the podcast and say, holy cow, I could use that service. So it's a great service for, it's a great way for you to connect with local businesses here and to learn more about products and services that can help you at your home. Anyways, we're having a conversation today. Just had a discussion with Terry Browett, who is here. He was talking about HydroBlock, about a product where people create. First of all, Terry, thanks again for being here.
11: Nope, thanks for having me back.
10: All right, we were talking about HydroBlock. We were talking about tiling pans, you know, shower pan floors, no step, no curb entrances, all this neat stuff that HydroBlock provides, an ATS supply here with Ryan, who we'll hear from after the break, is going to talk about how locally here in Victoria, he's here to provide that service. Now, the other thing that you take care of is a product called Cozy Floor. So let's hear about that.
11: Yeah, like so. Yeah, so Cozy Floor is basically the heating for tiled shower floors, or for, not shower floors, for heated,
10: yes,
11: heated tile floors.
10: Yeah.
11: In general, and yeah, so Cozy Floor, it's a professional grade floor heating system that is that we've incorporated with HydroBlock, just because they go well together. One's the waterproofing, and this one is the heating for tile, and it comes with an uncoupling membrane. High-end heating cable, thermostats, and all that type of stuff. So you can utilize it, you know, as part of the your bathroom renovation. And honestly, like I know, I still remember a story. I put tile floors in my house 20 years ago, and my contractor said, "Oh, you know, it's on the main floor, and your tiles are on the main floor. They're just going to heat up with the temperature of your house, and you won't need heat." And I kicked myself, and I told myself, if I ever put tile in on any floor, I will always heat it, because it just feels so much nicer.
10: Yeah.
11: So
10: it's a given nowadays, you know, it's almost, in fact, it's sort of odd if especially a newer home does not have heated tile floor. And I get the fact that, you know, sometimes we're bumping into a home that has, you know, a furnace heating system, and there's heat registers nearby that kind of warm up the floor. But there is nothing like having a heated floor where you can have a programmable thermostat so that it's not running at night when you don't use it, but it's ready when you get up in the morning and all that kind of stuff, right?
11: Exactly. Yeah. Like bathrooms now, if you're going to tile your bathroom, don't even think about it. Just put it in floor heat, pay the little extra. And, like you say, yeah, you got the different thermostats now. They're all programmable. You can control them even from your phone now. So they're super handy and very nice to have. And you can even get them, the heated flooring, right into your showers. Or if you're doing benches in the shower, they can be heated as well now.
10: You're so kidding?
11: It's really good.
10: Ooh, oh, no, yeah. Hold on a second. We need to talk about this, because it seems weird to me that you have electrical items in the shower. Or in a wet area. I mean, this has got to be a concern that people have, right?
11: Yeah, no, like they're all wet certified cables now that we use high end cables. And they go in wet areas and people have them on their bench. Just so if you have a large bench, for example, in a shower,
10: yep.
11: Get that thing heated up. And if you have to sit down on it, it's not super cold on you. So wow. Yeah, they're really nice. Yeah.
10: Okay. So now when you say heat rated, so okay, let's just say yeah. Something fails.
11: Water rated. Yeah.
10: Yeah, and then water gets in, and I'm guessing like anything else, a fuse, you know, shuts off the power supply to the electrical, probably, right?
11: Yeah, exactly. Like everything is the systems are GFI protected and
10: yes.
11: Are protected right in the thermostat, so they all have safety features built into them.
10: Got it. And then what would have to happen is, you know, the installer would need to figure out where the fault was, and they fix it from there, that kind of thing. But wow, that is really something. Thinking about a heated bench in the shower.
11: Yeah. You can run the cables right through the. You just calculate the square footage. You can figure out the bench and the floor. Yeah. Just run the floor, and then you can run the same cable up right into the bench, weave it through, back down into the floor, and back to your thermostat.
10: Yeah. And by the way, we don't need to talk about being limited to the bathroom, because mm-hmm. We see this in kitchens. We see this in mudrooms. We see this in like a whole bunch of different applications, right?
11: Exactly. And like I said, I put it in my dining room and kitchen, my tile, and I didn't heat it. And I kicked myself. I would have still heated that tile floor.
10: Dining room. Wow.
11: Yeah.
10: Okay. Other applications, because we're talking about tile, because we're talking about, you know, wet floors and stuff like that. Will it go under other things?
11: There are some engineered woods. There are engineered wood floors that will accommodate heating for our systems as well. Okay. So you can check with your flooring specialist and just say, hey, you know, I'm putting, you know, this engineered wood in my kitchen or in my living room and I'm looking at heating it. Which products are suitable for that? But you have to make sure that they are suitable for heat.
10: Fantastic. Hey, getting back to tile again, though, something that does come up every once in a while is especially in a retrofit. So if we're looking at an older property, like you're not doing it from the build stage, quite often because you're adding the mat and you're adding the substrate and you're adding all this kind of stuff, there's a little bit of extra height to the floor that needs to be accounted for, right?
11: That's right. Yeah. So you definitely have to calculate, you know, at least, you know, a quarter inch or so for your heating system.
10: Yep.
11: And then whatever type of tile you're using. So, yep.
10: Okay. Yeah. And again, we're used to this. You see transitions often between the hallway and the bathroom, sometimes adjusting for the height. Obviously, if you're building from new, from the very beginning, you can make those accommodations because, you know, depending on the build, those are things, but it is a consideration to think about, right?
11: Yes, that's right. And there's different type of transitions that you can get. But obviously, if you can plan out the bathroom floor height and figure out what kind of a flooring you're putting out just outside the bathroom, is always nice having a smooth transition there.
10: Okay. So something that comes up with our consumers every once in a while when we're talking about heated floors, so, you know, hopefully this is a question you can answer, is how often these things fail. And it occurs to me, like, because they are a simple... All it is a heating element attached to a thermostat. It's just the same as electric baseboard heaters in a house, right?
11: That's right.
10: It's either the thermostat or it's the heater, right? But how often do we bump into issues or failures with the heating mats?
11: Yeah, it is very rare. Like, if we have a system like Cozy Floor has been around like 20 years, and I think they maybe dealt between 5 to 10 issues in those 20 years. So it is very uncommon to have those types of things fail. It's, you know, and we have a very high end, high grade cable that Cozy Floor uses. That's why we teamed up with them, but they have a very high grade cable and, very hard to damage, you know, unless you do something really bad with it. You know, sometimes there's sensors that go on the floor that can damage, but I know a lot of contractors will actually put two sensors in. So if one fails, they just got another one already pre-wired to hook up. But even then, it's very rare.
10: Yeah, because something that doesn't happen in bathrooms either, it's not like you're likely to puncture this, because it's not like there are things going into the floor in a bathroom, right?
11: No, that's right. And if something happens, it's usually during the install. And then even now we have little sensors that we hook onto our systems while guys are installing it. It's almost like an alarm. Yeah. So if anything nicks that cable while guys are doing work, an alarm will go off. Yeah. So then they know to stop. And you're going to find it right away rather than finding it out after it's all tiled. So,
0: yeah, I have not bumped into any instances of a failed electrical mat. I'm getting, you know, maybe a thermostat or something, but not the floor itself.
11: Not the cable itself. No, it's very, very rare.
0: Yeah. Well, hey, listen, Terry, thanks for coming and joining us and educating us on these products on Hydro Block and also Cozy Floor. Again, folks, we're going to take a break in just a moment. I'm going to introduce you to Ryan from ATS Supply, and he's the fellow locally here that can install these products for you. Terry, thanks for joining us today.
11: Great. Thanks for having me. Appreciate the time.
0: We'll be back in just a moment.
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10: Thanks for coming back. You're listening to The Whole Home Show, and I'm Tony Joe. We've been having conversations today talking about products, talking about ways that you can modernize, update, and even bring in new technology into areas such as your bathroom, your kitchen floors, your tiled entries, your showers, all of these great things. We were having a chat with Terry Browett just a little while ago, talking about Hydro Block and Cozy Floor. Now, he's the distributor, and he trains installers dealers on how to install these things. But, you know, you need somebody boots on the ground here locally in Greater Victoria to help you with all these things. And that's who we're speaking with today. I would like to introduce you to Ryan Christie. Ryan is the principal of ATS Supply and Distribution. Ryan, thanks for coming on the program.
1: Thanks for having me on the show.
10: This has been a long time coming. I mentioned earlier, but I was at one of the home shows here in Victoria. There's one twice a year, and I reached out to you because I thought, wow, this would be great to tell our listeners about what it is you do. Taking us a while. It's been a couple of years in the making here, we finally managed to tee up here. In the meantime, though, of course, you've brought on new products, but what I do want to start with is let's talk about ATS Supply. What is it? What's your backstory and what is it that you guys do?
1: Well, the backstory on ATS is when I moved to the Vancouver Island, I found basically a hole. I've been a contractor for 29 years on the mainland, heavy on the renovations and new construction. And spent a good chunk of my life tearing out failed showers and rot and damage beyond belief. And that basically was something that was really important to me, was to do waterproofing really well and help customers realize that if, you know, they don't use the right systems, they're going to have problems. It may look pretty on the surface, but you really got to pay attention to what contractors are using, how the systems are being installed, because again, it'll look pretty on the surface when it's done, but you really don't know what's behind, you know, the walls and behind the tile. And then you got a leak or a failure leading to all kinds of costly repairs later. I just finished one in Nanaimo and less than 4 years old. Beautiful bathroom shower failed and the water had spread across into the kitchen. And the walk-in closet, and I had to tear out all the framing and the flooring, and it was just a nightmare, black mold everywhere. And it was just really disappointing for me just to have to tear something like that out that someone else had just improperly done the waterproofing. So it's disheartening to have to tear something out that's so pretty, you know, pretty much new, less than 4 years old, beautiful bathroom. So anyway, so when I moved to the island, I was just not really seeing the product that I was using on the mainland, which was HydroBlock waterproofing systems. I've been tiling for 20 years myself, or over 20 years. I'm trained on Schluter. I'm trained on Weedy and lastly HydroBlock. So I've tried all the different systems, but HydroBlock, I've been using that for 9 years on all of our projects for our customers, and absolutely amazing system. Game changer, I like to say. Mm-hmm. But so when I moved to the island, no one had HydroBlock. No one had heard of it for whatever reason. And so basically that's where ATS was born, is that out of just a need or a necessity to have superior quality products on the island in stock. And that's what I, you know, basically started ATS on, is just HydroBlock. And from then I grew into other manufacturers' products like Cozy Floor Heating. That's our latest addition. We do you know, all the bathroom tub and shower doors. And then we've got a full line of Aqua Art, which is all your plumbing fixtures, acrylic bases, tubs and fixtures and, you know, kitchen sinks. So we've got basically all these different products on the ground. As a contractor here, all the wholesalers, a lot of times we go in looking for products and they have to bring it from the mainland because they don't stock it here. So mm-hmm. That's basically what ATS was formed on, was just to have local stock of superior quality products on the ground and never be out of stock for my customers. That's the root of why I started ATS, and it's just grown considerably since then.
10: Amazing. So your service area generally, so South Island, you're in Nanaimo, you were just saying?
1: Yeah, we're just south Nanaimo, more towards the Ladysmith side. But yeah, we service the whole island. We've got contractors and homeowners coming from Campbell River, Courtney, you know, Port Alberni, Victoria, like the whole island pretty much. So
10: excellent.
1: So we're the exclusive distributor, stocking distributor of

0: see it until it starts coming out somewhere else, like you said, the kitchen, you know, of this particular one. I'm glad you brought up that example, because you probably bump into a whole bunch of other examples too, right? And
1: it's horrible.
0: Correct me if I'm wrong here, but it's not necessarily that the installation maybe failed, but just the fact that the just the method, because HydroBlock is a whole product system that is meant to eliminate this, right?
1: Yes. Yeah, 100%. And that's fundamentally, like, I wear two hats, as you know, as a human being and two businesses, but the installation construction side of, you know, of my life has led me to experience a lot of products, install them, either I like them or I don't, and it really weed out the systems and products that I felt were inferior, and I only try to use the absolute best of the best products so that we never get callbacks from our customers. And you know, as long as I've been alive, I've never had a callback on any product I've ever installed. So and basically, you know, being a contractor first and foremost has really helped me on growing the wholesale distribution business, because I like to say it's contractor born and raised, really. Mm-hmm. You know, I'm not a sales rep, you know, I'm a contractor out on the tools, you know, and I've gathered a lot of information over my life. And what I will say is that, you know, there's basically two types of waterproofing systems. There's the thin set, which is, you know,
0: it's mortar, concrete, right?
1: Yeah, mortar, it's thin set based and with your fabric layers, and it takes 2 to 3 times to install. You're 3 days before you're tiling. And so I went away from that system personally because it was very inefficient. And I believe that thin set is not a good system to be waterproofing my homeowners and customer showers with, despite what, you know, the sales reps will tell us and the training we go through. So I switched to a sealant based system. So it's literally no thin set. It's a polyurethane sealant, and that sets underwater immediately. And it allows us, that whole HydroBlock system allows us to do things we could never do with the thin set cement based systems. So it stays flexible, sets underwater. We can tile in 1 to 2 hours. You know, it's really, it's amazing product. I can go in into a customer's house, do demo, install the waterproofing system, plug the drain, and fill the pan with water and start my water test, my flood test, immediately the same day. And when I was using the other system, the cement-based system, I was 3 days, 3 trips back and forth to a customer's house before I was actually installing tile, mm-hmm. where it was the game changer for my construction business, mm-hmm. In that we literally tripled our installations per year just because of job efficiency. And one trip, we were basically already tiling. Mm-hmm. Never mind when you do like kitchen backsplashes and stuff like that with the system. You're tiling in 1 to 2 hours. Like, there's no drywall, there's no cement board. I can go into a customer's house, cut out the old backsplash with the tile and the drywall, screw on the HydroBlock boards, cover the screws and washers and the joints with the sealant, with the caulking gun, give it 1 to 2 hours, and I'm already tiling. So
0: Terry and I didn't even talk about this. Backsplashes for kitchens. That's fantastic.
1: Yeah. And, you know, I've gone into customers' homes and they're expecting a huge mess, you know, to change out their backsplash. And they're just shocked. You know, they've covered everything. I'm like, no, I just cut out the drywall with the tile. It goes out. We screw the boards onto your studs and we tile right on top of that. No mess, no dust. And they're just like, wow, you're tiling today? I'm like, yeah. What did you expect? Amazing. Oh, we thought you were going to be doing cement board or drywall and having to do all those coats of sanding and filling and taping the joints. I'm like, yeah, 20 something years ago, I started doing that. And then I did cement board. And then, you know, and here we are now with like a really efficient system. And one thing I will say, like, you know, to the public is that I do the home shows where I met you, because I'm just out at these shows trying to get the message across to homeowners that the DIY families, you know, that, you know, of the population that want to do the work themselves. I personally believe to my last breath on this planet that homeowners should not be going into Home Depots and the Ronas and buying the orange thin set based, you know, Schluter system that you see everywhere, because contractors like myself

0: we have to go through the Schluter training to be certified on installing their systems. And, you know, at the time, I loved Schluter. That's all I did for 6 years. That's all I knew. And but that system is not homeowner friendly. There are so many steps and so many opportunities to do the corners incorrectly.
1: Yeah.
0: And, you know, when they're done, the homeowners will say, oh, it looks good. And then they tile and then there's leaks. Yeah. So when you go to a sealant based system, it's literally a caulking gun and a tube of sealant. And a putty knife. You flatten it in the corners with a corner putty knife, and all your screws and washers just get screwed into the studs mechanically fast, and then you just cover over the screws and washers. Like, if you can use a caulking gun, you could, and a utility knife, I like to say, you can install HydroBlock. And it's literally that simple. And I will say that, yeah, to the public, it's the most simple, easiest system for waterproofing for the DIY, you know, type of customers that want to do their own waterproofing or their own projects. So
1: fantastic. Yeah. Well, listen, great stuff, Ryan. Tell our listeners. So if they need to reach you, your number is
0: 250-661-6794.
1: Yeah. And the website is atssupply.ca, right? www.atssupply.ca. Ryan, thanks for joining us today.
0: No problem. Hopefully some of the information, I don't remember what I said, it was helpful.
1: Well, listen, any listener right now who's thinking about doing something in their bathroom or their kitchen or heated floor that Terry was talking about, give you guys a call. All right. Yeah. Thanks for joining us today, Ryan.
0: Thank you for having me on the show, Tony.
1: Yeah. And to our listeners, we'll be here for you this time next week.
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1: You are the Queen of Dragons. 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
8: Now this update from the Canadian Press. Donald Trump has responded to Iran shutting down the Strait of Hormuz. Trump is threatening to impose U.S. tolls on the strait if a final deal with Iran isn't reached in 60 days. Iran closed the Strait of Hormuz, citing deadly Israeli attacks in Lebanon, despite a ceasefire being in place. In Toronto now, thousands of Germany and Ivory Coast fans have gathered with the two nations set to meet in the World Cup this afternoon. Toronto's waterfront was a sea of black, red, and yellow as rapturous German fans marched toward the stadium ahead of the tilt. Flags bobbed atop of a roaring sea of fans who chanted in unison to the team's high-energy anthem. In BC, a village that was nearly wiped off the map after a devastating wildfire 5 years ago faces a similar threat this weekend. A blaze near Lytton is dangerous enough to trigger evacuations and force the closure of Highway 1 for 116 kilometers between Boston Bar and Cache Creek. From the Canadian Press, I'm Naira Ahmed.
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15: 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We're on location and joined by David McBean. He's the general manager here at the Watermark Beach Resort. David, thanks again for hosting us. Good to see you.
16: Good to see you too. Welcome back.
15: Well, we're having fun, of course, sitting on the shores of this lake. Why wouldn't we? We should be in the lake. We should do an interview in the lake sometime.
16: Yeah, we'll get some floaties. It'll be great.
15: Why not? Well, it's good to see you. I want to talk about a few things here at the Watermark. Congratulations on just how great the place is looking.
16: Thank you. The team works really hard to make it look that
15: way. I know every time I'm here, last time I saw you, you were like in the underground parking lot just walking up and down. I thought, this guy's really like checking out stuff.
16: We got to check everything, right? Yeah. Everywhere the guest goes, we go.
15: Yeah, it's all good and all secure. So today I want to talk a little bit about the wine passport that happens here. How does that work and what are customers doing with that?
16: So we wanted a wine package that brought some flexibility but still showcased the partners and the wineries that were right down here in the South Okanagan. So when they book it, they get this passport per person that's got a bunch of tastings at a bunch of wineries in the area. Yep. Deep Cellars, Black Hills.
15: Yeah, all nearby.
16: Liber, Nostalgia. Yeah, great wineries, talented winemakers, Corselet, some stuff in the Similkameen.
15: Yeah.
16: And they can go, and as they do their tour on their own, they stop and they redeem it for tastings, and it covers their tasting fees at these select wineries. And working well for us and well for them. But in addition to just the wine tasting passport, it also has a flight of beer at the brewery that's here in the hotel.
15: Yeah.
16: It's got a tasting at Tumbleweed for spirits.
15: Okay.
16: And they can have some of those spirits at, there also includes a cocktail in our restaurant, because we know that, you know, after 3-4 days of wine tasting, you can get a bit wined out.
15: And
16: sometimes you need a beer and
15: change it up. Yeah.
16: Absolutely. So it's ready for all that and showcases everything that's in the Soyuz area and some of the partners that make our restaurant great.
15: Right on. My guest is the general manager here at the Watermark Beach Resort, David McBean. Fantastic pool here. It's always busy. What about the pool bar? It seems even busier now.
16: The pool bar is absolutely busy. It's people love it. You know, when you're sitting outside and it's 35, 40 degrees Celsius and someone brings you a nice margarita or a beer glass of cold rosé next to the pool. Yeah, you can't beat it. You know, we have a couple of people over there working and making sure everyone's staying well hydrated.
15: Refreshed.
16: Yep.
15: and hydrated, yeah.
16: And there's a menu coming out of there, out of the barbecue kitchen as well. Stuff for kids, stuff for adults, and ice creams. And
15: you don't have to leave the pool. You can eat and have a drink and spend the day there.
16: That's exactly what people do.
15: We love it. One thing here is interesting because not a lot of GMs are involved in the wine list at the winery. You have a philosophy here of listing local wineries around you, supporting local wineries around you.
16: Yep.
15: Have you got a couple of wines that are like your favorites, or do you mind telling us what you like when you come in and grab something off the list?
16: So, wow, how do you pick when you're surrounded by such great stuff? Some of the highlights for me this year. The Celestial from Claude Soleil.
15: A
16: really good solid blend, really good price point for what it is, good mouthfeel, good finish.
15: Delicious Similkameen wine,
16: Oh, yeah, absolutely. We added a bunch of wines this year from Stag's Hollow.
15: Okay.
16: Sauvignon Blanc. She has this really great blend on there of Pinot Noir, Gamay and Dolcetto, and the Simply Noir. She's got a Pinot Noir also coming from the Shuttleworth Creek Vineyard, which... good mouthfeel, like fruit just goes all the way right through to the finish.
15: Yeah, that takes us to Okanagan Falls there, so you're really stretching around,
16: That's a little bit on the further end for us. And, you know, we have a few, like, really small producers in the area. You know, Liber Farm does some great things. We just brought a Dega 45 on the list as well.
15: Okay.
16: You know, Karen's doing some amazing things with some of the wines over there, and we're just so happy to support them and see what's coming out of there.
15: Yeah.
16: Yeah, really exciting.
15: Busy time here. Super busy in the summer. What about the fall? Is that a good time for people to come here and enjoy the valley?
16: Probably one of the better times, especially if you're going to get into the wineries. The kids are back at school.
15: Yeah.
16: So now you have all these wineries that have all the wines are still available. The temperatures are still really, really nice. And you're not dealing with the big crowds and you know, and everything that goes with that. It's a really, really great time. September, October is the time that I would tell anyone to come here. And you get really good festivals. Festival of the Grape is around that time.
15: Right.
16: A lot of the harvest stuff going on.
15: Yeah.
16: Really
15: great time. You can actually smell the harvest in the valley, which is also pretty interesting.
16: It is.
15: It's a great smell on the way to work. You can smell that and you go, wow, things are working.
16: Yeah. Yeah. And it's a pretty special time.
15: Yeah. You've been here a while now. Are you pretty happy with this place, living here, working here?
16: Absolutely. I love the South Okanagan. I've been here for about, 9 years now coming up, but at Watermark for 3.5 years. The resort is looking great and it keeps getting better every year. And but in our industry, we never just sit down and...
15: No.
16: Except where it is, we're always pushing for the next step and pushing to get better next year.
15: I was telling you how clean my room was and how impressed I am with that, and you just told me you just got a big award this summer for that.
16: Well, we got audit by CAAA. So there are in the hotel industry that really determine if your hotel's a 3-diamond, 4-diamond, 5-diamond, and
15: right.
16: They're also the ones that certify if your hotel's clean. They come in with swabs, and they start swabbing down the rooms, they put in machine, and they check everything. And our housekeeping team just got a perfect score, 6 out of 6.
15: Wow.
16: We know they're great at what they do, but it's nice to have something a little official.
15: You better buy them a bottle of wine or a drink for that. That's a big task.
16: Oh, we're going to be doing something for them for sure.
15: Yeah. Thanks so much, David.
16: Thank you.
15: It's great to be here. Thanks for hosting us and being a part of the wine business here in the South Okanagan.
16: I'm lucky to be around it.
15: Yeah. David McBean's the general manager of the Watermark Beach Resort. Up next, Jesse Harnden joins us. He's the general manager at Rust Winery, located on the Golden Mile Bench in Oliver, B.C.
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0: 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Welcome to British Columbia wide and on our radio network across globally on our podcast. We're joined by Jesse Harnden. He's a general manager at Russ Winery. Jesse, welcome back to the show. Great to see you.
1: Awesome. It is your pleasure.
0: Good to see you here. And I'm really excited to talk about Rust. I think Rust is one of those wineries that people know the name, but they don't really know much about Rust.
1: As the kids say, if you know, you know.
0: Yeah, maybe you could dust the rust off that store.
1: Well, Rust is hard to believe, coming up on almost 10 years old now.
0: Wow.
1: And we've been down, we're most southern vineyard on the Golden Mile Bench, but we make wines from all our estate vineyards. It's an exclusively single block, single vineyard project until this white wine that I brought out today.
0: Yeah. It's kind of a funky place to visit too. I like the it's up on the hillside. It's there's nothing fancy. It's really down to earth.
1: Dude, I call it the Jamaica of Canada up there. If I could make the same salary and just chill at Rust all day, I'd be a much happier boy.
0: Okay, yeah, there you go. Yeah. Well, you brought a couple of wines. We're going to talk about those too. The first one surprised me. White Crush. To the power of two.
1: Yeah, I know that's a bit of a oddity there. It's a bit of an inside story, but we've always called our Bistro series or Crushable series, just making wines. Ryan makes wines. I just take credit for them that are just unapologetically, acid-driven, crushable or whatever. So mm-hmm. we set out to do a Alsace blend, which is a big chunk of our vineyards. This is led by Muscat.
0: I was about to say, it smells like Alsace right here in this glass.
1: That's what I want to hear. And so, of course, you have to have some sort a proprietary name, like White wasn't quite turning me on. And so we decided to call it White Crush in honor of being crushable. And of course it failed the VQA because that was a bit irreverent. And I said, what the hell's going on here, VQA? And they said, well, it's not proprietary. And I tried to explain that our company does crush a hell of a lot of wine. And what gives? And so anyways, I decided to really fight the good fight. Crush kept getting rejected. But I put a subtle little two there and resubmitted it with the image of this is a passion project about the Okanagan and Similkameen, thus the two.
0: Yeah.
1: And it passed. Yeah. It had nothing to do with the quality of the juice, as you can attest to here on the radio.
0: I'm still wondering why VQA had any interest in the name of a wine. Doesn't seem to fit their mandate, but in any event, the wine is out.
1: You know better than me. Yeah, the wine's out, and it's ready to be crushed.
0: You hand-painted the label, so I noticed that.
1: No, my crayon skills don't dig that deep. We did, very excited to do a new label launch, quite frankly, when Kane and I opened the winery. We did all the labels with iPhone 4s and PowerPoint presentations. And so I pretended I really liked the labels, but I quite frankly didn't. And I always say, okay, someday we're going to give it a little bit more polish. And then having zero grapes in 2024 is like, here's the 12 months I've been waiting for. Mm-hmm. So now, I think the brand vibe is still intact, but I would just suggest a bit more elegante.
0: Yeah, lovely.
1: Yeah.
0: You have a different view of wine than most people. I think I'm number one on your list to get rid of. I think that you really want to move the industry around, like move it forward.
1: Yeah, I do,
0: and it's a hard slog. I know that people don't love tradition, but they sort of want tradition, and but the young people don't want it, and they want big changes.
1: There's something lovely respecting tradition, but there's also I think something the wine industry desperately needs is a bit of a vision forward.
0: How can they talk to young people? What is it that we're missing or that they want or that you can give them?
1: I mean, this is so cheesy, and obviously that's the million-dollar question in the wine business, and people have their pie charts or whatever. The only word I go back to is authenticity.
0: Yeah.
1: I want to know where my asparagus is from. I want to know where my goat cheese is from. Yeah. That's what the chefs will market. That's what the millennial wants to hear about.
0: Yeah.
1: And I don't really think it's that much more complicated than that. Having big box wineries and commercial products, we know, in the States, you go to the grocery store, it's 90% three companies. That's what the young people want to avoid, this homogenization of wine.
0: And BC actually is in the perfect position to deliver that.
1: My whole line that I've been using for years is just like, what do connoisseurs look for? Rarity and exclusivity.
0: Yeah.
1: What is more rare and exclusive than BC wine?
0: Yeah.
1: Nothing.
0: Not much. Yeah. Jesse Harnden's the general manager at Rust Winery and a big-time marketer. He's done a lot of stuff in BC. You're up late at night thinking
1: about
0: stuff. I'd like you to know
1: I do have a winemaking diploma, but then I broke a few nails and I said, this is not for me. These are not working hands, Tony.
0: I usually just break mine trying to get into a box of wine, but I know what you mean.
1: I tell people these calluses are from barrel movement, but it's just my 9-iron.
0: I love it. Okay, wine number two. Let's do that. Then we can really have some fun. 25 Cabernet Franc.
1: Yeah.
0: Cabernet Franc, I've been saying that it has some moment now in BC. It's really taken a grip on people, and the quality is...
1: I've seen the actual stats. Like, it's actually coming on, and people are understanding.
0: They are. Yeah.
1: You know, Cabernet Franc is cooler than Cabernet Sauv.
0: Yeah. And everybody wanted to drink Cabernet Sauvignon. It was sort of the Napa thing forever.
1: Yep.
0: But I think it's fallen off now.
1: As Kramer would say, it's Blade.
0: Well, tell us about this Cab Franc. Is this from...
1: Well, speaking of Seinfeld, actually, this is my George Costanza wine. So my whole career, I've had this principle where if I really, really like something, it's going to be a flop.
0: It's going to be a flop.
1: If I really go, oh, God, this wine sucks, I know it's going to fly.
0: Yeah.
1: So I'm really nervous about this Cab Franc because I quite like it. Obviously, it's very, very fresh. Ryan's doing a style with no recourse to oak, a little bit of whole berry. Like this, you know, we want this to be young and vibrant and grapey, and I think it still maintains some great Franc character.
0: It's all that, but it's not Alsace, it's not Loire either. It doesn't have that bitterness.
1: When I'm being a real poser, I pretend it's Chinon like, but it's not.
0: Yeah. Well, you're good. You can be a good poser.
1: I can be, yes.
0: Yeah. It's quite a nice, juicy wine, which I think is what you want.
1: Like I said, I'm really stoked on it, which terrifies me.
0: Yeah. We should say Ryan's last name just for his mother's
1: DeWitt. Ryan DeWitt is the winemaker. I actually wanted to call White Crush White DeWitt, but he wouldn't go for that. Nobody would get the joke, and that would probably fail VQA too.
0: Yeah. Well, there's so many things we could talk about. I'm not sure I want to go into the big things that bother you, but what's going on at Rust in terms of music? You do have a bunch of things going on there.
1: Yeah, Caitlin, who runs the Rust operation and does an incredible job, has lined up a bunch of awesome music for all throughout the summer.
0: Yeah.
1: So basically, if you show up at Rust any Friday through summer, you're going to get some amazing tunes, some amazing
0: through
1: lines.
0: The day, or is there a time where people are playing?
1: Yeah, both. Yep. And the highlight being Stephen Lane's comeback tour, which I'd highly recommend.
0: Which
1: is, I think, the third last of the experience, but do look that up. Breathtaking musician.
0: I will, as soon as my machine comes back up.
1: Oh, I didn't notice.
0: Yeah. What about, let's just talk a little bit about the consumer today. How do you see them, and how are you engaging with them at all of your properties?
1: Well, funny you say that. So, I mean, one of our social media things that we've always sort of prided ourselves on is, you know, being a bit quirky, being a bit, you know, industry-driven, you know, making fun of the wine critic, the sommelier, and ourselves, of course. But we recently did this great thing with a gal named Chantelle Pearson up in Kelowna.
0: Fantastic.
1: Did you see it?
0: Oh, yeah.
1: Oh, you saw it.
0: I laughed my head off.
1: I hope you retweet that or get your people to.
0: Yeah, if I knew how to retweet it, maybe you can help me out with that. It is something people should see.
1: My people will talk to your people, and you should retweet it. But no, it's just, you know, in all honesty, it was just like, okay, enough of the esoteric wine nonsense.
0: Yeah.
1: Let's cater to the 99%, not the 1. And I think we've failed in the past of just really being a bit too wine geeky.
0: Yeah.
1: And this was like, let's just do this something for everybody. And it's blown up.
0: Yeah.
1: Yeah.
0: It's a really, really good piece that she did. It was kind of, everything on it was struck a chord with me.
1: I'm glad you saw it, because I wanted to bring it up.
0: Yeah, no, so good. Lastly, Rust, where is Rust? Where exactly, how can people find it? When is it open? What's the business end of it?
1: The Rust address is 4444 Golden Mile Bench Drive, very lucky number.
0: Uh-huh.
1: And that is basically just past, you know, Road 13, getting to Road 16, you take a right, and honest to God, it's one of the most beautiful wine tasting settings that you'll find.
0: Just drive up the hill for about 30, 40 seconds.
1: Honestly, it's magic. I love it.
0: It is magic. Yeah. It's undiscovered. And for people who haven't been there, you will love the experience when you get up there.
1: Yeah, I promise you. I see everybody just kind of melt into the zeitgeist as soon as they sit down.
0: Yeah.
1: Too much?
0: Jesse Harnden is still the general manager at Rust.
1: I got promoted. You didn't even hear about my promotion?
0: Yeah, I noticed that.
1: I'm chief custodial officer now.
0: Chief custodial officer of Rust Winery and many other things in the Okanagan. Great to see you.
1: Always a pleasure.
0: I know you're hitting the ball well, too.
1: I'm striping that thing.
0: Yeah, there you go. Next up, Roger Gillespie. He's the director of operations at Hester Creek, just down the road. He'll be happy to meet you after this interview. We'll be right back on the BC Food and Wine Radio Network.
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0: British Columbia, and welcome back to the show. We're joined by Roger Gillespie. He's the Director of Operations at Hester Creek Estate Winery on the Golden Mile Bench. Roger, welcome back to the show. Great to see you.
1: Thank you very much. Pleased to be here.
0: Man, you're like closing in on 30 years in B.C.
1: Yeah, I feel like a homer now.
0: It's been a while. You feel like a homer?
1: Yeah, I do.
0: Well, that's always good. You were born and raised in Winnipeg.
1: Correct.
0: Where it's a little bit colder than here. Not as maybe nice there this spring as it was here.
1: No. It's been a phenomenal spring here. And it was a little cooler there this year,
0: Yeah. How are things at Hester Creek with your customers? And, like, we've been through some things, the pandemic. We've been through a couple of freezes. What are you sensing from people coming back now into the valley?
1: Well, we're seeing traffic is up this spring. It's kind of what we were hoping and feeling. Last year was a bit of a slower start. This year has been great. Our guest numbers are up, and I guess people are staying in Canada and enjoying you know, what we have here in our own backyard. And
0: do you see a lot of people from the east or now? Or
1: yeah, we certainly do. Still, you know, majority of our visitors are from British Columbia, Alberta, but definitely Manitoba. We've got a good club base in a number of different provinces. And
0: For people who don't know, like, sometimes people just, you know, aren't and not with it, let's talk about Hester Creek, what it's all about, what the ethos is, what you're making there, what is the sort of plan?
1: Yeah, you bet. You know, we'll, our building, our facility, very kind of Tuscan style oriented facility. We've got our villa, six bed and breakfast style villas up on top of the hill overlooking the entire valley.
0: Super high quality villas. Yeah,
1: we just did an amazing refresh of them too, and you know, lightened up the paint colors a little bit from those 20 years ago kind of Tuscan colors.
0: Yeah,
1: all new furniture, new custom made pieces in the room. It's been a 2-year transformation. It was time.
0: Yeah,
1: you know, after 18 years being open.
0: Yeah, well, that's nice.
1: And then we have Terrafina. I believe you dined there last night.
0: Sure, that's a lovely restaurant.
1: And you know, we have kind of the whole estate experience with, you can come and stay and enjoy a meal. We've got our state-of-the-art winemaking facility, which has a hospitality center and demonstration kitchen right in the wine shop. So
0: yeah, and you have some like cooking classes going on at some point.
1: And, we do. We do up to 40 tutored style cooking classes, so 4-course food and wine paired dinners. We bring people in a shuttle to and from, so we pick them up wherever they are inside of Oliver and Osoyoos.
0: Yeah,
1: so they don't have to worry about driving.
0: Yeah,
1: and then one of our chefs will prepare a beautiful meal paired with our wines.
0: We had an exciting drive with the Osoyoos Taxi Company to your place last night. It was very entertaining.
1: Yeah,
0: we learned a lot about what's going on in the region. Taxi guys know a lot.
1: Oh, they do.
0: Yeah.
1: 100%.
0: Yeah, we loved it. Okay, so you brought a couple of wines today. We should start with that. I'm interested about this Hester Creek Viognier. You mentioned that the winemaker is pretty happy about this wine.
1: Yeah, Mark Hopley is raving about it, and we're getting incredible reviews. It's only been released for a short time now.
0: Yeah.
1: So from the label here, Anthony, you can see that it falls inside of what we call our storied series. So these wines in the storied series are small production, always under 1,000 cases. Generally, you know, this is about a 500-600 case production. And very aromatic, long, cool fermentation, 37 days of a very cool fermentation.
0: Yeah. It's a very lively Viognier right off the bat. I've been enjoying this style.
1: Yeah.
0: It's not the cloying sort of super heavy style that you might come out of south of the Rhone Valley sort of. It's more BC. It's got more electricity.
1: Yeah, pretty clean.
0: Yeah, it's very
1: got
0: clean.
1: Got a nice floral, lifted floral notes on the nose.
0: Yeah. And what's a good vintage, 25.
1: Yeah.
0: Seems to the nice recovery vintage and
1: very good. Yeah,
0: pretty
1: one
0: good
1: of the
0: production.
1: The longest and the most growing degree days in history.
0: Yeah.
1: And from what I've understood, is very level, like not a lot of spikes.
0: No.
1: So,
0: yeah, no heat spikes, yeah.
1: Yeah.
0: Which
1: so
0: is good.
1: It was an ideal growing season.
0: It, I don't know if you know how hard it is to sell Viognier, but I it's not an easy task, I think. Is that coming? Is that changing? Or?
1: Well, I mean, being at the winery, I feel it is, and maybe I'm a little, you know, optimistic about that.
0: Mm-hmm.
1: we have no problem selling our allotment. I feel everything competes with Pinot Gris, but Vio's such a great food wine.
0: I sort of put it in with Cabernet Franc, though. Like, no, nobody was interested in Cabernet Franc for years here.
1: Yeah.
0: Now it's having a moment, for sure.
1: Yeah.
0: And it's on the road, and it's surpassing Cabernet Sauvignon in people reaching for it or talking about it. And I think Viognier's in that stream of where it's going to go over the top now.
1: I would agree. I think it got started 4 or 5 years ago, and, we now have people asking for it.
0: Yeah, exactly.
1: And you see more and more. I've had a few delicious Viognier's over the last month or so.
0: Yeah, this one's pretty delicious.
1: Thank you.
0: Okay. We'll do the other wine now, too, so we don't run out of time, because this is a special wine, Undici, the 2022 Undici, which is Italian for 11. Why did you call it 11?
1: Just a funny little story. When we planted, it's actually Rock Pit Vineyard, the vineyard owners, the Dollywalls, or they contract it. But at first sight, we were asking Mark Sheridan, our president, his descriptor of the vineyard and the quality, and he said it's 11 out of 10.
0: Yeah.
1: So our branding team, and when we got to this wine, and Undici is...
0: they had 11 out of 10 on the board, nothing else.
1: Yeah, exactly. Yeah. So, just kind of reaching back to those first moments when we were first planting the vineyard. So,
0: yeah, nice job.
1: Yeah.
0: So, this has an Italian swirl to it.
1: Correct,
0: And what's that all about? Why?
1: Well, kind of fashioned after, the wines of Western Italy, the Super Tuscans. And So we kind of, we sat down originally as a team, and we had 8 different Super Tuscan style wines, which was a wonderful tasting.
0: Yeah.
1: And we kind of fashioned a flavor profile that we were looking for. And Mark Hopley and his team came with the Sangiovese forward, 61% Sangiovese.
0: 61%, I'd say that's forward, yeah.
1: Yeah, so, we wanted to get that bright cherry and that fruit and that, that Sangio is generally known for in Italy. And, so it was a fun wine to kind of craft from the beginning. And
0: now it sits in this, you have a lovely tier of the judge and Garland.
1: Yeah.
0: And now Undici, I think, is in that level.
1: Kind of rounds out, sits right between the two of them, yeah.
0: Yeah.
1: Rounds out what we call our origin series, which, just kind of speak to our premium quality wines, ultra premium wines. And with Terrafina having such a beautiful Italian theme, our restaurant, this wine fits right
0: in. Fits in perfectly, yeah.
1: Yeah.
0: Yeah, last night we tasted the 22. I've had it a couple times now. Garland's, this is a sensational wine. I really love that wine. It already looks good at such a young age.
1: It does.
0: But it's going to, that wine I would have no problem cellaring for 10 or 15 years and really watching it grow in the bottle. But
1: I appreciate
0: it's
1: saying that,
0: at the moment.
1: Yeah, we're excited about it. 22 was a great vintage, abundant and quality.
0: Yeah. I miss Kirk Garland, he was such a great leader, and he was a smart man.
1: Yeah.
0: I think you must have gleaned a lot of wisdom from that guy.
1: Oh, 100%. And, our decision-making and everything we do still does and always will reflect the decisions that he would make. And, we're...
0: smart guy. Nice to have that wine. That was supposed to just be an anniversary wine, too, or a one-shot deal, but
1: that's right.
0: It turned out to
1: that's
0: be something.
1: That's how we sold it to Kurt in 2000. And
0: oh, you were smarter than him then. Yeah, exactly. Yeah, we got to make that wine. Such a good wine. Lots of stuff going on at Hester Creek. What are some of the things people can do there, and what about reservations, visiting, all that sort of thing? How is it working now in 2026?
1: Well, we do have, you've been in our wine shop, Anthony, and it's a big, beautiful wine shop. It needs people in it. So we do still have a complimentary offering of our foundation wines and some of our everyday drinking wines. And then we have different leveled tiered tastings, a sit-down tasting in our club lounge, which is of our top-level wines called the signature tasting.
0: Yep.
1: So there's, different avenues for people to have different experiences.
0: Mm-hmm.
1: We were one of the original wineries to have live music starting 15 years ago.
0: Yeah, I remember that.
1: And so Saturdays and Sundays still we have incredible local talent playing from 1 to 4 every complimentary every Saturday and Sunday, starting May long weekend through Thanksgiving.
0: And people sit outside, they can have wine. They have a bite of food too or something?
1: Yeah, we've got a deli case in our wine shop. We can build your own charcuterie plate and and sit down and have a snack and a glass of wine and listen to some great talent.
0: Right.
1: We do, this year we're in June through August, we're doing an estate lunch every Thursday. So small on our Tuscan patio just outside there off of our main patio. Three course food and wine paired lunch, maximum 12 people. So nice and intimate.
0: Yeah.
1: Right off of the barbecue. We've got a big barbecue right there on the patio. So a great experience.
0: Yeah.
1: And those are selling very quickly. And estate dinners. We do focus on different releases for our estate dinners four times a year. And we've got a lot of spaces to play with.
0: Yeah. So people go to the website, they'll find all that stuff, and they can sign up for whatever they want to do.
1: Yeah, you bet.
0: But get ahead of the crowd.
1: They do. Our cooking classes are now sold out through August. So
0: yeah, you got to get going.
1: We release them four times a year, and they move quick.
0: Roger, great to see you. Thanks for bringing the Viognier and the Undici, two lovely wines to kick off the day here.
1: It's our pleasure. Mark Hopley wanted me to say hello. The reason he's not here is he's doing an Undici dinner tonight in Vancouver.
0: Okay.
1: Yeah.
0: Say hello to Mark.
1: I will.
0: We miss him. That was Roger Gillespie. He's the director of operations at Hester Creek Estate Winery. Up next, Audria Nixon. She's the owner of La Lavinière, and she's making fantastic sourdough bread in the South Okanagan Bakery located in District Wine Village.
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0: Hi, this is Anthony Gismondi, and this message comes to you from the patio deck at 15 Park Bistro at the Watermark Beach Resort in Osoyoos. 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Our team has fond memories of our stays here at the Watermark, as it is our oasis of relaxation after busy days of recording shows in the South. 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The setting at the Watermark is ideal. The resort is located in the heart of Osoyoos, but it's also right on the shores of Osoyoos Lake, the warmest lake in Canada. The pool area is always a busy spot with water slides, and it's fully equipped with barbecues for making your own dinner, or you can just walk steps to 15 Park Bistro, where the menu is always fresh and the wine list focuses only on regional wines. 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

0: And we're delighted to be joined by Audrey Enixon. She's the owner of La Livinière by Audrey inside the District Wine Village. She is baking over here up a storm. Audrey, welcome to the show.
1: Thank you for having me.
0: It's great to have you here. I'm sure our listeners are wondering who Audrey is and what is she baking. Well, tell us about what you're doing here at the District Wine Village.
1: So I have a bakery at the District Wine Village for a year and a half now.
0: Yeah.
1: And I'm making sourdough bread.
0: Yeah.
1: That's one of my main product that I bake here.
0: Yeah, that's fantastic. Well, let's start with sourdough bread because a lot of people are interested in it. It seems like a simple thing, but is it simple to do? Like, what would your advice be to people who might want to do it?
1: First of all, it's super simple. It's only flour, water, salt, mm-hmm. and then you have a wild yeast that you have to use for making the bread.
0: Mm-hmm.
1: I think most of the people make it complicated, but it's not. Like, basically, you're just mixing those ingredients. You mm-hmm. have to weigh that rice. And what is more difficult, that's the process, to understand how that's work, because mm-hmm. you're working with the living.
0: Yeah.
1: The wild yeast is alive. It's fermentation, basically.
0: Yeah.
1: So I think this is what is tricky here.
0: Yeah. So your husband's a winemaker. He's into fermentation. You're into fermentation.
1: Yeah.
0: Can you help each other with that? Or
1: yeah, sometimes we're talking about it.
0: Like, yeah.
1: Especially, like, I think I have a question about, like, oh, do you think we can use some... So he use yeast, right?
0: Right.
1: And me, I use levain, so that's natural. But we were wondering if we can use the yeast that we put sometime in the wine in the bread.
0: Mm.
1: I don't think that works.
0: No. Well, you started out at home, and you were selling your products in the market here, and then you switched over to actually have a bricks and mortar show here in District Wine Village.
1: Yeah,
0: is it more organized now or easier at home?
1: Kind of. Oh, it was at home. It was really comfortable. Let's be honest.
0: Yeah.
1: We have three children, so
0: yeah.
1: That was kind of easy for me to be at home and doing that. But I was a little bit by the quantity that I can make. I was a little bit stopped at that, right?
0: Mm-hmm.
1: So moving to the District Wine Village allow me to bake more,
0: mm-hmm.
1: even if we want to stay on a quality scale and
0: yeah.
1: we're making small batches.
0: Yep.
1: We have more happy customer now
0: yeah.
1: because we have more bread.
0: You have too many customers because you're always sold out too. That's a problem for people. You got to get here early.
1: Yeah, exactly. So when I started in 2016 baking at home in my kitchen, then I started the market in 2017. People, like, I come at the market with only two bread because I did not know if people would like it. So
0: right.
1: Now we're still joking about it. Like, oh, you remember when you come with only two bread? And then, like, we increased the quantity.
0: Mm-hmm.
1: I was baking in Dutch oven, like, 5x5 loaf. So that
0: yeah.
1: was a long day of baking.
0: Yeah.
1: But I think we sold out in an hour. So people were a little bit, like, here early,
0: mm-hmm.
1: Stand in front of the booth, and everybody was just, like, doing elbows to each other for making mm-hmm. sure they have the bread. It was super fun.
0: So you have a number of products now. What else are you selling at the store?
1: So,
0: or baking, I guess.
1: Yeah, when we start, we have like very basic, like the French baguette,
0: mm-hmm.
1: the big loaf. I have two cookies, the macaron, that's my grandma recipe, and the butter cookie. So
0: yeah.
1: I was really like, I wanted to share this. And then during the winter, because the market is closed, I have time to working on a recipe. For me, that's important. Like, I'm not going to be like, oh, I know how to make bread, and then I'm making multiple bread. No, I really
0: right.
1: wanted to work on each recipe. So now we have focaccia. We have bread, multigrain bread, bread with inclusion, so that can be jalapenos and cheddar or fig and fennel. That's one of the big eat. People love it with cheese
0: oh, yeah.
1: and wine. That's fantastic.
0: Yeah.
1: So we always try to pair with wine because, as you say, Jean-Marc is a winemaker, so
0: yeah.
1: that's one of our like main discussion at home.
0: Right.
1: Food
0: and
1: bread, wine.
0: Yeah.
1: What we can pair with the wine. So being in the District Wine Village, that makes sense for me
0: yeah.
1: because I can pairing my baking with all those beautiful winery we have here.
0: Yeah, yeah, no, I totally agree. My guest is Audrey Enixon. She's the owner of La Livinière by Audrey, which is located in District Wine Village. The French have always had a sensibility for bread. It's one of the best things you can have when you're in France. But how did that develop? Like, what is the story of that? Or why are they so connected to bread?
1: Oh, that's a good question. Like, I think I didn't know I was connected to bread until I moved here, for be honest.
0: And you couldn't find any.
1: Exactly. I mean, I couldn't find some, but not something that I really like and enjoy.
0: Right.
1: I think I was craving what I have when I was young, mm-hmm. and I wanted to give that to my kids.
0: Yeah.
1: I think it's like, bread is cheap in France, and that's one of the, like, you can feed your kids easily with that, with just a chocolate bar, mm-hmm. or butter, and like, that feeds your tummy.
0: Yeah,
1: so
0: yeah.
1: I think this is why that's such a big deal.
0: Yeah. Well, it's a delicious bread to have around, and we love to be able to have it. Have you considered, or do you do any teaching of sourdough bread making here? Or?
1: Yeah, so like, that's one of the fun parts, to be at the Wine District Village, to mm-hmm. have a beautiful setup. Now I'm able to have workshops. So we did that whole winter, and it was so fun. So that's only small classes. Mm-hmm. I don't want to have like 20 people with me. That's mm-hmm. only six. And we go deep down into the rabbit hole of sourdough bread.
0: Oh, wow.
1: And that's amazing. Like, we have so much fun. We having tea, coffee, just talking about bread, stretching and folding. And mm-hmm. that's such a hub for sourdough. And I love that.
0: It seems easy, but when I read the instructions, I think, oh man, I'm not supposed to touch it. I am supposed to touch it. It's not at the right temperature. It's too warm. It's too cool. You know, it seems complicated, but I guess once you get going, it's like anything else. You get a feel for it.
1: And that's very funny. You're talking about the temperature, because that's one of the major key that people doesn't really understand. Like, if you understand you have to controlling the temperature of your dough, this is when you finally succeed.
0: Yeah.
1: So this is really important to track and to keep the same temperature, and of course to have a healthy sourdough starter. That's one of the two really.
0: And the starter goes on and on, right? This is a continuation.
1: Yeah, that's an expensive pet, if mm-hmm. you want to hear about that. Like, because you have to feed it, you have to keep it going for make sure it's active.
0: Yeah.
1: And for making the bread.
0: Yeah, it's living.
1: Exactly. Yeah. You're working with a living microorganism and yeast.
0: Yeah, I think in some ways it's much like wine. Like, wine is still living too in the bottle. We never think of it that way, but that's the way it is. So
1: yeah, that's still working always. It's not because it's in the bottle that's not still working, right?
0: Right.
1: That's the same with the bread. Like, it's not because it's in the fridge and then you're waiting for baking it.
0: Mm-hmm.
1: That's still alive. That's still working and rising and fermenting.
0: So we mentioned that your bread is at District Wine Village now. When can people buy it? You're not open every day of the week. What are the sort of the hours in that people can come by?
1: So for the moment, I'm open Friday, Saturday, 11 to 4 p.m. or until I'm sold out.
0: Mm-hmm.
1: Or I'm always in the back, so I'm always happy to open the door to people who want to sneak around and grab some stuff.
0: Right.
1: And then I'm at the Osoyoz Farmer Market every Saturday from 9 to 1 p.m.
0: Oh, wow. So you're outdoors with the folks.
1: Yes, exactly. I'm in the front line with them.
0: Yeah. That must be fun, though, just to meet people all the time. Like, you actually meet your customers.
1: Exactly. That's one of the part that I love farmer market. But like, I was raised in farmer market. Like, my dad was selling fish at farmer market in France. So that was making sense for me to go over there for sell my bread at the first time.
0: Yeah.
1: Because market is part of the culture of France.
0: Yeah,
1: we go to the market every Sunday morning for grab the food for the week.
0: It's like religion. It is the religion.
1: It is, yeah.
0: Well, it's great to catch up with you. And so to all our listeners, please consider going by District Wine Village and check out La Lavinière by Audrey, and try out that sourdough bread. I'm sure you're not going to be disappointed. Thanks so much for joining us on the show.
1: Thank you for having me.
0: Okay, plenty more to come up. Jeffrey Moss joins us shortly. We're going to have a discussion on the 2025 vintage in British Columbia. And we have some already early selections for you to think about from that vintage.
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0: Hi, this is Anthony Gismani on site here at Laughing Stock Vineyards with winemaker Sandy Lyer. Sandy, you got to be thrilled with the fact that Laughing Stock was named the number one small winery in Canada at last year's Wine Align National Wine Awards. Canada Day is coming up, so the combination of that, and you've got a big event on Canada Day.
4: Yes, we are doing our annual Canada Day dinner set out on our patio overlooking the lake. We kick it off with canapés and a welcome wine, followed by a three-course dinner, wine paired, and the guests will get to go up and have a sneak peek of our cellar as well. So,
0: oh, wow,
4: some really fun things, and topped off with a fireworks show over the lake as well.
0: And do you make them sing the national anthem at some point? Or?
4: Yes, I think we should.
0: Yeah, I think you should, yeah. Okay, tickets for the event are available online?
4: They're online, yeah. It's only $100 a person, plus gratuities, and 7 to 10 p.m. on July 1st.
0: 7 to 10 p.m., okay. All of that happening here at Laughing Stock Vineyards, which was named the number one small winery in Canada at the Wine Line Awards last year, which are coming up shortly. We hope to see your wines again in that.
4: Yes, definitely. Thank you so much.
0: Okay, I'm Anthony Gismondi. I'm at Laughing Stock Vineyards on the Naramata Bench, and I'm speaking with Sandy Lyer.
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0: Hello, everyone. Welcome back to the show. Welcome, British Columbia wide and on our radio network and globally on our podcast. We're joined by Jeffrey Moss, Master of Wine and owner of Lithica Wine Marketing in Penticton, British Columbia. Jeff, great to have you back on the show.
1: Well, thanks for having me back in person.
0: Yeah, in person is even better. And I had no idea what you look like.
1: I had forgotten for a moment of time. Yeah.
0: Well, it's good to have you. I love talking and tasting with you because you live right here in the Okanagan, so you're pretty up to date on all the gossip too.
1: I try.
0: Not just the wine. But you're here today. We want to talk about 2025 because it's kind of an interesting vintage. It was a recovery vintage after the big freeze. It's a vintage that people thought would produce X, and it was kind of X plus. So let's start with that. What have you been hearing about 25 in terms of the production and what happened?
1: Well, I guess a combination of hearing and tasting, too, because now we've probably tried between H.J. Cha, Gizmondian wine contributor, and I, we've probably tried a couple hundred releases from 2025 at this point.
0: Yeah.
1: I mean, I think it's a bit of a confounding vintage. On the one hand, on paper, you know, it is almost a picturesque or like perfect growing season in terms of one of the warmest years on record, but without the extreme heat events. So very kind of gradual. And then no wildfires or issues with smoke. So from that perspective, pretty ideal. But obviously, like you said, a rebound vintage. And so we saw a huge rebound crop that was kind of unexpected. And so I think that had some issues in terms of some of the quality across the wines too.
0: Do you think people could have dropped a bit more crop or what are the issues?
1: Probably a bit more than a bit more. I think, you know, the yields, I think, were in some cases extremely high and should have been dropped down. I think walking through some vineyards in the South Okanagan, you know, I've never seen that much fruit hanging in a lot of vineyards. So I think, you know, the quality focused producers, they obviously dropped fruit, and the wines that we're tasting from those producers in 2025 are really exceptional wines.
0: And the people who maybe required a few more bottles just decided they would bottle a few more to...
1: Well, you had a couple
0: of
1: very...
0: cover from a couple of tough vintages.
1: You know, you had a couple tough vintages with almost no production. I don't, you know, fault anyone for, you know, trying to crop a little bit high.

0: also in the market, so we should explain to consumers to keep an eye out for that too.
1: Yeah, I think we talked about some of the top replacement wines or crafted in BC so-called wines a few months ago, and I think what we're seeing now with the release of the 2025 vintage is that a lot of those new releases, I think, are overshadowing a lot of these replacement wines, and I think probably on both sides, where consumers are ready to return to BC VQA wines, but also wineries are probably, you know, a little sheepish almost in terms of not promoting some of these new releases of replacement wines to the degree that they otherwise would, which I think is a shame because a lot of these replacement wines are truly outstanding wines.
0: Yeah. So we're talking about like an Oregon Pinot Noir, which is terrific, and it's sitting on the shelf. Some people say, well, it's not from BC or whatever, but you shouldn't get over it. Like, honestly, it's a big wine community. It's a one-shot deal. They won't come back, and you have an opportunity to see what our winemakers can do with other fruit if when pressed.
1: Yeah, exactly right. I think it's not a political stand to boycott or not drink these wines.
0: Yeah.
1: I think I would, you know, embrace the opportunity, that kind of once-in-a-lifetime, hopefully, event to see what some of our favorite winemakers can do with all this top-notch fruit.
0: And if they make better wine going forward, they were re-energized by all that. So, you know.
1: True, yeah.
0: It's a good situation. But I did ask you to maybe, let's talk about a few 25 wines people can have a look at. We went through a bunch at Gismondi on Wine earlier this year. What did you find? Was it a category or a grape variety or just individual wines? How did you find it?
1: For me, I think there were some grape varieties that stood out, and I think it was varieties that aren't surprising, like a lot of the benchmark signature varieties for the Okanagan, so Pinot Gris and Riesling in particular stood out to me.
0: Yeah,
1: and I think when you see quality Pinot Gris, you know it was a good vintage in the Okanagan.
0: Yeah. Hey, my guest is Jeff Moss. Jeff, I need some names now. Quit beating around the bush. Jeffrey Moss, Master of Wine, owner of Lithica Wine Marketing. Let's talk about some of the wines that impressed you.
1: Well, I'll say two different Pinot Gris. So one was the Spearhead 2025 Pinot Gris.
0: That's excellent.
1: A little bit more in that steely, citrusy style that I really like.
0: Yeah.
1: And then on the opposite end of the spectrum, at least stylistically, would be Burrowing Owl 2025 Pinot Gris.
0: Yeah.
1: Which, again, kind of a benchmark label, but I think 2025, a very strong release from them, showing a little bit more kind of riper stone fruit style.
0: And in that vein, yesterday, I had quite a good Pinot Gris at Poplar Grove as well, which surprised me, the style of that wine too. So it was all good.
1: And then I would add Riesling to that list as well as another great variety from 2025.
0: Yeah.
1: You know, and I look at Tantalus. So the Tantalus 2025 Estate Riesling.
0: Yeah.
1: Maybe, you know, my favorite release of that wine yet, which is saying something because that wine is, you know, top notch year after year. And maybe 2025 is kind of the top that we've seen so far.
0: Yeah.
1: Which again speaks to the quality of the 2025 vintage in the right hands with the right producer.
0: Okay. What about Chardonnay? Did anything grab you or?
1: I've tried a lot. Obviously, the releases we've seen so far are probably more in that unoaked Chardonnay vein, and probably nothing that, you know, wildly excited me. Mm-hmm. Rosé, I think, would be a little bit different. We see an ocean of rosé from 2025 vintage, and we're going to see a lot of rosé for a long time to come. But there's some great examples, too, in One Mill Road, 2025 Pinot Noir rosé would be on that list. And I would add that the Mount Boucherie 2025 rosé, in a kind of a more fun, playful, it's a field blend of Pinot Noir and Zweigelt, but just kind of really easy-drinking, patio-friendly style that's really well-made.
0: Yeah. I had a nice unoaked before you came today from Noble Ridge.
1: I'll have to try that.
0: From Benoit Gauthier. Pretty nice wine, too. Just to the side, there's this whole thing about people putting unoaked back on the label. Like that, when I started out, it was they put unoaked on to get away from the. And then they went away from that, and now it's coming back.
1: Well, you know, the industry goes in cycles, and right now the cycle is unoaked, lean, austere, dry.
0: Yeah.
1: And then in 10 years, we'll just go back on the opposite
0: we'll go
1: side
0: back,
1: of the spectrum.
0: Say, I need some new oak in the wine or something.
1: Yeah.
0: Like yeah. What about, I know that you were, we talked about a few wines, I think Roche was one of them. Were you excited about some of these wines that we saw Oregon Pinot showing up?
1: Yeah, Roche.
0: In the replacement wines.
1: I was a huge fan of the Roche. They have two Pinots from the Willamette Valley in Oregon. Yeah. They have their Tradition label, which is from Dundee Hills.
0: The
1: Artist, which is a blend of Chehalem Mountains and Dundee Hills.
0: Yeah.
1: I mean, for me, both wines, great examples of Willamette Pinot coming from top vineyards, from some of the top AVAs, sub-AVAs, in great value. We're talking about $35 and $42 a bottle.
0: Yeah. Yeah. Yeah. Give them a try. I saw a Washington Red Mountain blend for $20 at Hester Creek. really good values.

0: Like, yeah. Give it a go.
1: I mean, last night
0: be around that long.
1: And then last night we had the Black Hills 2024 Bonafide coming from Rocks District.
0: Yeah,
1: I think that wine retails for about $35.
0: Yeah,
1: I mean, for people who haven't been to Washington, to Walla Walla, to Oregon, and the Willamette recently, you can't buy these wines for that price in U.S. dollars, let alone Canadian dollars.
0: And my producer drank most of that bottle without giving me a sip of it either. I was watching that disappear at the table, but yeah. Well, all good. In the end, this year already looks good. 26 looks like it might be normal, or
1: I think it's way too early to tell.
0: You sound like you're from Bordeaux.
1: I think it's way too early, but I think, you know, at least what we're seeing is sales are a little bit better than people expected, and there's reason to be optimism, and again, reason to be optimism because we have this return of BC fruit, BC wine, with some great quality wines on the market too.
0: Now, I've been talking to a lot of people who are talking to me about Albarino, Grüner Veltliner. Like, actually, we're finally spreading our wings. Like, not us, the trade, or the, you know, the commentators, but really the wineries are biting into something more than just the regular varieties.
1: Yeah, and I mentioned from 2025 that kind of the benchmark varieties, so Pinot Gris and Riesling standing out, but at the BC Wine Awards, you know, it was some Albarinos that to me stood out, both from 2025, so there was Terra Vista as well as Stag's Hollow, showing the potential for Albarino in the Okanagan. A peak sellers 2023 Grüner Veltliner was a standout again. So I think, you know, we rely on some of these benchmark kind of tried and true varieties, but there's a lot to be excited about and to explore if you're someone who's just coming back to BC wine after taking a bit of a break.
0: I had a good Grüner from the Unicus Grüner from Kalmana too, with Carolyn Schaller yesterday, so lots going on. Jeff, so thanks so much for coming by. It's always a pleasure to talk to you, and really, I think we should talk more about the what's happening in 25 as all of these wines roll out in BC. We'll have a good look at them. We'll see if some are overcropped or not. Maybe more is less instead of less is more. You never know.
1: Well, based on the 300 plus wines that I tried at the BC Wine Awards, it's
0: less
1: a mix.
0: Is more.
1: It's a mix.
0: I love it. Thanks so much, man.
1: Yeah, thanks for having me.
0: Great to catch up. Yeah. That was Jeffrey Moss, Master Wine Owner at Lithica Wine Marketing. He's been our guest today. Now, thanks for listening to everyone, to our hosts here at the Watermark Beach Resort in Osoyoos. Remember, if you get if you've missed any part of the show, it's available wherever you get your podcasts. Special thanks to our technical producer in Vancouver. That's Dwayne Bishop on site. It's Mike Whittingham. Our social media producer is Elena Chun. And our director of operations is Stuart Ferguson. On behalf of everyone at the show, I'm Anthony Gismondi. Wishing you a great week ahead and an even better glass of wine.
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5: From the National Newsroom of the Canadian Press, I'm Naira Ahmed. The Strait of Hormuz is now closed as Israel continues its deadly attacks in Lebanon, killing at least 16 people today, despite a ceasefire being in place. Iran's Joint Military Command closed the strait, citing the Israeli attacks and American bad faith and clear breach of its commitments by failing to end the war. Its statement on state television warned that if the aggression continues, subsequent steps have been planned. An official with Hezbollah has told the Associated Press that Iran will not open the Strait of Hormuz until Israel announces publicly that it will comply with a comprehensive ceasefire in Lebanon and an end to military operations there. There was no immediate Israeli comment. Back at home, an out-of-control wildfire burning out of the village of Lytton, B.C., is triggering evacuation orders and alerts and has closed the major highway through the region.
6: Updates from emergency officials with the Thompson-Nicola Regional District say an evacuation order is now in effect for 47 addressed properties in the village of Lytton, with 168 other addresses also under evacuation alerts. The flames of the Saw Creek wildfire have also forced the closure of Highway 1 for 116 kilometers between Boston Bar and Cache Creek. The BC Wildfire Service says the fire, likely human-caused, has already grown to roughly 2 square kilometers and will likely continue to spread because of hot, dry conditions. The village of Lytton was nearly wiped off the map after a devastating wildfire in June of 2021, which also killed 2 people. Rob Westgate, The Canadian Press.
5: Ismail Kone is back with his Canadian teammates for the first time since a bad tackle in the second half of Thursday's 6-0 win over Qatar at the World Cup.
7: Canada Soccer released a heartwarming video Saturday morning showing Kone returning to the team hotel after undergoing surgery to repair his broken leg. With a cast on his left leg, Kone exited a van on crutches as teammates clapped, cheered, and chanted Ismail. The 24-year-old from Montreal was stretchered off the field and underwent surgery Thursday night. Canada Soccer said yesterday the operation was successful and that Kone is expected to make a full recovery, though he will miss the remainder of the tournament. Canada can secure first place in Group B Wednesday with a win or draw against Switzerland at Vancouver's BC Place Stadium. Don Mitchell, The Canadian Press.
5: Meanwhile, thousands of Germany and Ivory Coast soccer fans are gathered in Toronto as the FIFA World Cup matchup between the two national teams gets underway this afternoon in the city. Kickoff is set for 4 p.m. Eastern Time.
8: Germany supporters are expected to march by Toronto's waterfront to Toronto Stadium, and many Ivory Coast supporters will also fill the venue wearing their team's orange jerseys. Each team secured a win in their tournament openers. Karen Rebo, The Canadian Press.
5: This is The Canadian Press. In sports, the Netherlands has beat Sweden 5-1 in Houston to open today's World Cup 4-game slate. Germany takes on the Ivory Coast in Toronto this afternoon for the 3rd of 6 total games being played at Toronto Stadium. Then Ecuador meets Curaçao in Kansas City this evening before Japan takes on Tunisia late tonight in Guadalupe, Mexico. The Toronto Blue Jays look to rebound from a 16-2 blowout in their series opener against the Chicago Cubs yesterday at Wrigley Field. The Jays sit 3rd in the AL East with a 37-39 record. It's a 3-game day on the CFL calendar. The Ottawa Redblacks and Toronto Argonauts kick things off in the nation's capital this afternoon before the Montreal Alouettes visit the Edmonton Elks. Later, the Calgary Stampeders host the defending Grey Cup champion Saskatchewan Roughriders. And the Canadian Track and Field Championships continue today in Ottawa with the men's and women's 800-meter races. Last night, 7-time Olympic medalist Andre Degrasse won the men's 100-meter dash. From the Canadian Press, I'm Naira Ahmed.
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11: Perhaps you should see it for yourself to really understand what went down during the civil rights era in America.
12: It was a dangerous time, but these students were masterful at the planning.
11: Coming up, we look at what the sites along the U.S. Civil Rights Trail can tell us about the people who put their lives on the line and what it means to be a country where equal opportunity is more than a slogan.
13: Good things can happen if you work long and hard enough and try to get people to find common ground.
11: And naturalist Chris Morgan explains what it's like at one of the farthest corners on Earth. The fragile ecosystem of the Svalbard archipelago in the Arctic offers a front row view to the challenges of climate change.
14: It's one of my greatest pleasures is to take people to these places and firsthand inspire them and see the tears in their eyes and understand why these places are important that we all need to protect and care for.
11: From the Civil Rights Trail across the South to the top of the world, come along, it's Travel with Rick Steves.
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11: The head of Alabama Tourism tells us why the U.S. Civil Rights Trail is something every American should explore in just a second. And later in the hour, ecologist Chris Morgan tells us what his summer expeditions to the islands of Svalbard have shown him. For years, Chris has been investigating bear habitats in the U.S. and Canada, in Italy, and in the Norwegian Arctic. He'll tell us what you'll find at the last stop before the North Pole. That's all just ahead on today's Travel with Rick Steves. For decades, United States citizens watched as Black Americans fought to dismantle segregationist policies and gain equal rights and protections under federal law. While the Civil Rights Movement was a series of peaceful protests, it was sometimes marred with violence. In the end, with the heroics of many brave people, it has effected great change. But we still have a long way to go in inspiring racial equity across our country. Today, we can visit sites of landmark monuments and moments of the Civil Rights Movement, all laid out on the U.S. Civil Rights Trail. Joining us now to take us on a journey all along this historic trail and all across the South is the Director of Tourism for the state of Alabama, Lee Sintel. His team was behind the campaign for the creation of the Civil Rights Trail. And he's authored a book about it, and the book is just an inspiration. Lee, thanks so much for joining us.
0: Thanks. Glad to be with you.
11: What a great challenge to raise awareness. You know, we have a big country, and for a lot of people, especially a lot of white Americans, it was just spectator time to kind of look at the whole movement and all of the ups and downs of it from a distance. And now we have an opportunity to travel this. Why should, in your mind, these historic sites relating to this fight be something that people actually see in person? And what inspired you to write this book, The Civil Rights Trail?
0: Well, I think that the civil rights landmarks across the South should inspire people when they come to visit, because oftentimes what happened there was moments of great difficulty and tension and danger, but that's what it took to get the attention of Congress to pass civil rights acts in the 70s and beyond.
11: Now, this started with the Alabama Civil Rights Trail, your state, and then it expanded to the U.S. Civil Rights Trail. How did that happen?
0: President Obama tasked the director of the National Park Service with creating more diversity in terms of national parks and UNESCO World Heritage Sites. Hmm. So our office sort of took that on as a challenge when we saw that other organizations were not doing it. And we got Georgia State University in Atlanta to do a research project to find out how many sites would meet the minimum qualifications for UNESCO World Heritage Sites. And they came up with a list of about 60. And so I took that list of 60 to my counterparts, the Southern State Tourism Directors, and I said, nobody has ever had an inventory of civil rights landmarks, and we do now. So let's take this information from a very credible source and create the U.S. Civil Rights Trail. As you said, Alabama had been doing civil rights on sort of low wattage, and we didn't invest a lot of money into it, but we were getting the attention of people, and other states were curious and had been sort of watching what we were doing. And so the surrounding state tourism directors found additional sites in their states that they thought should be on such a list. And together we came up, added to the 60 that the professionals found. And so we had about 120 sites. So when we launched it on MLK Day in 2018, that's when we got a great deal of attention for the trail, not just for the sites individually, but that it is a campaign and it is a collection of landmarks that people should visit.
11: And it's you've put it together just so vividly in this book. The photographs are great. The writing is so crisp. I'm wondering, when I page through this book, you know, I'm parked way up here in Seattle, and this is a huge country, and you're right in the middle of this civil rights, the whole story, the movement and the heritage. To what degree was this politically challenging? I mean, I would imagine, you know, if President Obama wanted to do something, there are a lot of people that would just kind of think, no, we don't want to do that. To what degree was this a political issue, or was there general consensus on this?
0: Actually, the project was started by the mayor of Birmingham, an African-American. We were helping him a little by creating a publication. I told our ad agency, Lucky, to go find photographs of civil rights events from the historical footage, and then let's re-photograph those buildings today. Hmm. And they came up with a really amazing collection, because Art Maripool, the photographer who had been with Southern Living for 20 years, lined up the photos just perfectly. So where it's a two-page spread, on the left side is the old black and white, and then the right side is what the building looks like today. And it's just lined up with great precision. And so that's one thing. When people say, oh, you've got a great book, I say, yeah, we have great photos. And I just sort of wrote around it.
11: Yeah, you just can't get, for instance, Linda Brown, the student in Topeka at Monroe Elementary School, to go back and stand in front of her school as a grade schooler. But thank goodness there were photographs taken, and they weren't taken for a book. They were just, in a lot of cases, it seems, taken on the fly during a lot of turmoil. And these photographs are historic treasures.
0: They really are. They were shot by news photographers. Nobody was planning a secondary use 50 years later for something like we've done.
11: Yeah. We're joined by Alabama State Tourism Director Lee Santel right now on Travel with Rick Steves. Lee was an originator of the Alabama Civil Rights Trail, which expanded eventually into the U.S. Civil Rights Trail in partnership with the National Park Service. You'll find descriptions of the sites along the Civil Rights Trail at civilrightstrail.com. And Lee's illustrated book about the sites is called The Official United States Civil Rights Trail. You know, your book is called The Official United States Civil Rights Trail. Is that referring to the trail or the book?
0: Well, we were putting out a book called The U.S. Civil Rights Trail. And just as we were going to press, we discovered another book called The U.S. Civil Rights Trail. Our book is inspirational. The other book Diana Douglas did is more of an if you go. She tells you where to eat, where to stay.
11: Oh, that's interesting, because I was just looking at this and thinking, this is a virtual travel experience that you've given us with this book. I mean, I can sit here and read through it, and it's so vivid. It's not designed to tell me what time is this museum open, but it's designed to tell me why this museum is important. And it really gives you a respect for this. Now, there's over 100 landmarks across 15 states. And in the book, it's structured in chronological order of the civil rights movement timeline. But I'd like to go through this just really quickly in a kind of a road trip kind of fashion. So let's take a quick tour here. And we've got a lot of places to cover, but let's just start right off in Washington, D.C. What are the main stops in Washington, D.C. where you could kick off this educational road tour across the South of America?
0: Well, for this book's purposes, it's the Lincoln Memorial, because that's where MLK did his big I Have a Dream speech. But he did not plan I Have a Dream. He had a totally different message that he was reading from. And 12 minutes into that, Mahalia Jackson, who was a friend of his and about four rows back, realized that his words were too fancy. People were not paying attention. And she just yelled out, "Tell him about the dream, Martin. Tell him about the dream." She was referring to a speech he gave 2 months earlier in Detroit. And King heard what she said and just calmly, if you look at video, he just calmly moved his script off to the side and transitioned into, "I'm looking forward to one day when little boys and little girls," you know, that phrase.
11: Yeah.
0: So people now talk about what a great speech it was, but he did not finish the speech he started.
11: I didn't realize that. That is, talk about speaking from the heart. He was speaking from the heart, and there's no better way to connect than when you put your notes aside and say what's in your heart.
0: The same thing is true with when he was in the jail in Birmingham. He wrote Letter from Birmingham Jail, which is considered the best argument for civil rights. He was locked up in a cell with no artificial light. And he wrote on a newspaper because there was an ad by moderate Birmingham pastors who were basically saying, Mr. King, you should not be doing this. This is not the time for that. And that really annoyed him. And so on that particular newspaper and on paper that his PR guys smuggled in later, mm-hmm. he wrote an argument that when typed up was 20 pages. And it's, again, King, he was just a learned man who, in the letter from Birmingham jail, he quotes philosophy, he quotes the Bible. I mean, it's just...
1: What a blessing to have him come along at the right time to move our nation forward.
0: Absolutely.
1: The Alabama State Tourism Director, Lee Centel, is with us right now on Travel with Rick Steves. Lee's the author of a book filled with historical photographs about more than 100 sites in 15 states where what happened there changed our world. His book is called The Official United States Civil Rights Trail. Lee, let's carry on with our little tour, and we'll stop in Virginia. What is of historic significance in Virginia to see about the Civil Rights Trail?
0: There are several places. If you don't have a lot of time, you need to go to Richmond, to the Capitol, and see a monument with young people from a small town in Virginia where the girl, where it quotes her as saying, it was like reaching for the moon. Mm. Her uncle was a pastor at Dexter Avenue Baptist Church in Montgomery before Martin Luther King, and he was encouraging her at age 16 back in Virginia, do something, make a difference. And so she convinced all of the students in her small school, a black school with mostly tar paper buildings, to go on strike the next day because they were not asking to go to the same schools as the whites. They just wanted equal rights. And so the county responded by shutting down all the schools for 5 years. Huh. And the whites built new schools. But there's a great picture of her reaching up from her small town. And so if people don't have time to go to her hometown, which is near the Civil War battlefield where the war ended, but going to Virginia is a real good place to start.
1: And Lee, what town was that again?
0: That is in Farmville, Virginia. It's near Appomattox.
1: We'll explore the wild Arctic of Svalbard in just a bit on Travel with Rick Steves. But next, the head of one of the exhibits along the U.S. Civil Rights Trail tells us about a handful of student activists who helped change the segregation laws in North Carolina. It started at a Woolworth's lunch counter.
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1: We're looking at the significance of more than 100 sites, churches, schools, courthouses, even private homes across 15 states, mostly in the South. Places where countless women and men worked to dismantle the Jim Crow segregation laws. Laws that kept Black Americans as second-class citizens for generations. Our guest, Lisa Antel, has been the Director of Tourism for the state of Alabama for more than 20 years. He's been telling us about his campaign to bring these sites together into what's being called the U.S. Civil Rights Trail. On our American history road trip, let's stop now in Greensboro, North Carolina. It's the site of the former Woolworth store, where a silent sit-in started on February 1st, 1960. Four Black students asked for coffee and donuts, but were denied service. Within a few days, their attempt to take a seat and make a stand was joined by another 900 people. It took 6 months for the store manager to agree to serve Black patrons. Eventually, they had to expand the size of the lunch counter to accommodate all the extra business. On the line to tell us more is John Swain. John's the Chief Executive Officer of the International Civil Rights Center and Museum in Greensboro. John, thanks for joining us.
5: Thank you for the invitation, Rick.
1: Yes, John, can you give us a little description of why Greensboro, North Carolina would be on the Civil Rights Trail?
5: Sure. Well, the International Civil Rights Center is a place that reaches people across the globe. The F.W. Woolworth building is the exact space where the F.W. Woolworth lunch counter sits to this day with 53 lunch counter seats. And it's inspired by the student-led movement. It was a leaderless movement, but a student-led movement that spread across the South and across the globe. It was nonviolent, and that was quite appealing to a number of people. It's a very inspirational place and continues to be to this day.
1: You know, John, this whole idea about nonviolence, it is, for a lot of people, hard to get their brains around why that could be so powerful. But reading the account of these students who day after day courageously went into that lunch counter and sat down as if they were equal customers, nonviolence really was powerful. Talk a little bit about how nonviolence triumphed in Greensboro, North Carolina.
5: Well, these students were inspired by Gandhi, King, and Ikeda. The women at Bennett College had spent months planning the sit-in. They understood the power of the 14th Amendment to the U.S. Constitution, which guaranteed full and equal protections under the laws for all persons born or naturalized. We got our 14th Amendment in 1868 when 28 of 37 states ratified the 14th Amendment. So these students were studying and they knew that they were entitled to be treated as equals in society. Greensboro is a college town. We have Bennett College. Then it was Women's College, now UNCG, A&T, Guilford College, and so forth. So you have to look at the makeup of this town to understand why it was such a successful event that went on for 6 months and a student-led movement. Greensboro is made up of a number of Quakers, Jewish people, Black and white, and all of these groups understood what it meant to be oppressed. And I think all they needed to have done back then, during that six-month time period, is just refer to what it meant to be an equal citizen of society. So that's why this was so successful. No one was injured here. A lot of people think that the flour and the sugar and all of that stuff and the cigarette butts put out in heads took place in Greensboro. Those violent actions took place in other places. Huh. It was a dangerous time, but these students were masterful at the planning.
1: I'm looking at the photograph right now in the book, and it's probably the fuzziest photograph in the whole book of these students sitting at this whites-only lunch counter, but in a way it's the most vivid photo in the book, fuzzy as it may be, because you see the calm, dedication, the confidence, the courage. You just feel like history is changing right there.
5: Absolutely. often people see the four black men sitting at the lunch counter and refer to them as the A&T four.
4: Right.
5: That photograph would have been taken on the second day of the movement.
4: Right.
5: The only image that we had from that time period, when the store would have closed on February 1 of 1960, was the four students, David Richmond, Frank McCain, Joe McNeil, and Ezell Blair, standing outside of the Woolworths by the end of the day when they were denied service. And that would continue on for a period of 6 months. But my favorite story of all, and I love to stand in front of young high schoolers and remind them of their power to change the world, especially when you refer to the students at James B. Dudley. In May, when college graduation occurred, those college students were gone for the summer. But the high school students at James B. Dudley stepped up, took over the movement, and came to this building every single day and brought about a successful end to the lunch counter segregation on July 25th of 1960.
4: And what's that, 62 years later, it's still an inspiration. It's still getting traction. John Swain, best wishes with your work as Chief Executive Officer of the International Civil Rights Center and Museum in Greensboro, North Carolina. Thank you for your contribution to the putting together of the Civil Rights Trail in our country. Best wishes, John. Thanks for joining us.
5: Well, thank you for the invitation.
1: Let's get back with Lee Santel right now on Travel with Rick Steves. Lee's the Alabama Tourism Director, and he's joining us from the studios of our affiliate WBHM in Birmingham. Lee profiles the historic importance of these historic places in his book, The Official United States Civil Rights Trail. So, Lee, we're going on this road trip, you know, kind of blitzing through the South here, and next up is Nashville, Tennessee. What's the historical significance of a stop in Nashville for the Civil Rights Trail?
0: Nashville played a big part. It's not as dramatic as maybe other cities because they didn't have the violence, but they had a very powerful group of college students. There were black students who had an attorney representing them trying to get equal rights, and the Klan bombed the home of their attorney. And so Diane Nash, a very bold young woman who is fortunately still with us, she got 4,000 students to march downtown to meet with the mayor in front of the city hall and courthouse. And they marched silently, no singing, no chanting, just marched and confronted the mayor in front of his building. And she got into a discussion with him to try to get him to explain why blacks should not be able to go to the same schools or eat in the same restaurants. And he couldn't come up with a good answer. So she said, and so you're saying then that we should integrate the downtown schools, the downtown restaurants and stores? And he said, yes, I think we should. I mean, wow. Boom.
4: With isn't one, that something?
0: With one argument. And she was given a major award by President Biden. She received it along with Fred Gray, who was Rosa Parks' attorney and Martin Luther King's attorney from Montgomery.
4: I feel so bad about how divided our country is, but I feel so good about how this interest in raising awareness and appreciation of the valor and the courage that made the civil rights movement possible actually feels like it brings people together. You're in Alabama. You're dealing with the reality of the fear and the long-term heritage and all the complexity of this. Do you see any ways that the Civil Rights Trail is bridging the gap that separates so much of our country?
0: When you look back to the Civil Rights era, when John Kennedy proposed and then Lyndon Johnson passed the Civil Rights Act of 1964, it did an amazing amount of good for the country. This was right after all of the bombings in Birmingham and right after some other actions, but Lyndon Johnson was able to persuade 73 senators to vote for the Civil Rights Act of 1964, which really desegregated the country. Hmm. And the fact that it was a higher percentage of Republicans than Democrats who voted for it, I think makes you feel, okay, good things can happen if you work long and hard enough and try to get people to find common ground.
4: Yeah. And when you read through this story, what struck me is there is a lot of people whose names we don't know who were John Lewis in spirit. You don't need to be the head of the movement. You don't need to be a famous politician or a church leader in order to make a difference. There are examples of courage that really provide the bedrock of this whole movement, which is quite inspirational, even after so many decades. Our next stop on our road trip is Memphis. And of course, this is a very important part of the trail because it's where Dr. King was murdered. What do travelers experience when they go to Memphis wanting to be more in touch with this whole civil rights story?
0: Memphis, I think, is the place where everybody should start their tour. The National Civil Rights Museum is the old Lorraine Motel where King was assassinated. It was the first civil rights museum in the country, and a few years ago, they raised more money and spent something like $25, $26 million to reimagine the entire place, and it is done chronologically. When you start through the tour, early on, you see the Edmund Pettus Bridge. You see a bus from the Rosa Parks era. So it's not just telling the story of what happened in Memphis, but it does a great job of orienting you to the various locations. And there's a lunch counter, like in Greensboro. It takes a good 2 hours to do the tour. Mm-hmm. And you are walking through these different worlds from different cities, and then suddenly off to the right you see, it's like you're looking into the window of the room where Dr. King was staying that night.
4: Oh yeah.
0: There's some cigarette butts in the ashtray, the bed's unmade, coffee cup half finished. I mean, it's like you walked into the moment right before it happened, and it's breathtaking when suddenly you're in that moment. In recent years, they have upgraded the building across the alley, which is where the assassin pointed his rifle out the window and shot Dr. King as he was standing on the outside of his room, about to go with friends to dinner.
4: Uh-huh. This is Travel with Rick Steves, and we're exploring the landmark moments and monuments of the civil rights movement, all laid out on the U.S. Civil Rights Trail. Our guest is the director of tourism from the state of Alabama, Lee Sentell. Lee and his team were behind the campaign to create the Civil Rights Trail. And Lee has written a book about it, and it's called The Official United States Civil Rights Trail: What Happened Here Changed the World. Okay, so now we carry on and we go to Kansas, Topeka. And this is the site of the Brown versus Board of Education lawsuit. How do you humanize something like that? I mean, we've heard of the lawsuit that challenged school segregation, but a visit to Topeka really would help us humanize that.
0: That was the first place I went to sign books. It was the only place that I had not visited in doing my research. And so I felt like I owed Topeka something, because what they did in that community, Linda Brown's father, and there were a handful of fathers and students, you know, they took a bold leap. Thurgood Marshall had five different lawsuits to work from. When he looked at the details that each one of those suits brought, some were about the money spent on schools, others were about the distance that people had to travel, and they picked the Topeka school suit. Because the argument that a black couple proposed to the school, they did a test. They had little white dolls and they had black dolls. And separately, they let children pick the dolls that they wanted to play with. I don't know that history records what the white students did, but the black children wanted to play with white dolls. They didn't want to play with black dolls, because the professor said that this illustrated how young black children didn't feel that they were equal in worth to the white students.
4: That's a poignant story. Lee, I wish I could talk long and long about this. There are so many interesting stops, but I'll just mention that we have 100 landmarks across 15 states. And I'd just like to finish off with a stop in Birmingham, which happens to be your state, Alabama. What historical significance does Birmingham have for the Civil Rights Trail, and how, as travelers, might we have a more vivid experience by visiting it?
0: Birmingham now has an area that President Obama made a national monument. So you've got the 16th Street Baptist Church, where four little girls were killed in 1963. Right next to that, you have the Gaston Motel, which was Martin Luther King's headquarters during the Birmingham movement. But in a pretty large sense, I think most historians will agree that Birmingham was sort of the heart of what made people care about African Americans, certainly through the bombing of the church that was used as the headquarters for the marches.
4: Lee, it's such a great opportunity to be able to share this. I'm so thankful for having you join us today on this interview in this very important season. Can you just take a moment and think about perhaps the most inspirational single stop on the Civil Rights Trail, where we really have an opportunity to recognize the importance of Americans grappling honestly with our heritage and how travel to these spots can be a great first stop?
0: Well, Rick, you more than anybody can understand the appreciation of experience and the emotion of important stops. Thank goodness for Ava DuVernay's movie, Selma. People now come in large numbers and on buses to drive to Selma to walk across the Edmund Pettus Bridge because that symbolizes bravery and defiance more than any other site. And a number of national guidebooks pick Selma's bridge now as one of America's 10 greatest landmarks.
4: And Lee, the photograph you chose for the cover of your book, of course, it is the Edmund Pettus Bridge, and the angle, it invites you to walk over that arcing bridge. And then when you look deeper into the book, you find about the brutal welcome that awaits you over the crest of that bridge. And then you have to wonder, as a privileged white person, what would you do? What would I do if those policemen with those clubs and those hateful faces were awaiting me on the other side of that bridge? And to walk over that bridge, it's something we all need to do.
0: They were brave people. They knew that some of them were going to die. Mm. And the fact that they still went forward and you had hundreds and several thousand people who would be involved in marches like that.
4: Well, it's an ongoing fight. And their valor is still getting traction to this day, in part thanks to people like you who are dedicated to making sure that we look at this with open and honest eyes. Lee Sintel, thank you for joining us. And thank you for writing Civil Rights Trail.
0: Thank you so much.
4: There's more in the radio section of our website at ricksteves.com. 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
4: Are you ready to be bitten by the polar bug on the Arctic archipelago of Svalbard? It's not a local bug there, but it's rather a term the locals use to describe that deep desire to return after landing there for your first time. Its frigid climate, extreme light variations, and the staggering natural beauty of its glaciers and fjords have been a draw for explorers and adventurers for generations, and now for researchers and tourists as well. Ecologist and conservationist and bear enthusiast Chris Morgan goes to Svalbard once a year to lead an Arctic expedition for polar bears. Chris has worked as a wildlife researcher, wilderness guide, and environmental educator now for more than 30 years, and he's traveled to every continent where bears live. Chris joins us now in our studio to give a glimpse into Svalbard and its most iconic inhabitant, the polar bears. Chris, thanks for joining us.
22: Hey, Rick. Great to be here.
4: So first of all, Svalbard, that's basically a Norwegian island halfway between the Norwegian mainland and the North Pole, right?
22: Exactly. Top of the world, basically.
4: Top of the world. For someone who's never been there before, just describe it. What kind of world is that?
22: It really does feel like the top of the world in more ways than one when you're up there. It's an icy landscape, you know, so you definitely feel the Arctic. One of my friends a few years ago described it in the best way I've ever heard. He said, if you sliced off the Swiss Alps, placed them in the Arctic Ocean, and sprinkled polar bears on them, you'd have Svalbard.
4: Well, I was just in the Alps, and it was way up there, and I guess you could park a boat about where I was up in Svalbard.
22: Yeah, and it's got, I think, about a billion years of uninterrupted geological history.
4: Huh.
22: So it's literally like this sort of living landscape museum there. And about 60% of it is glaciers, you know, so it's highly glaciated. Biggest glacier in Europe is there.
4: So mostly ice, 3,000 people. And I guess the economy is, what, either coal mining and tourism? Is there fishing, or is it coal mining and tourism?
22: Coal mining and tourism pretty much sums it up. It started with coal mining, and then it's transitioned quite rapidly to tourism for some of the reasons that you were explaining earlier on. It is a dynamic place where you feel this. It's funny to use the word magnetism, isn't it, when you're talking about the Arctic? But it has this magnetism to it where you go once and you want to go back. So I feel lucky. I get to go back fairly frequently.
4: But you go back not for the culture. You go back for the nature.
22: Yes.
4: I suppose.
22: Exactly.
4: I mean, I would imagine the commerce, if you got 3,000 people there, is a couple of streets, a couple of hotels. Is there like a gift shop, actually?
22: Yes. In fact, there's a whole strip of them now.
4: Because cruise ships are stopping there or something?
22: They do. They're limiting some of the sizes of the cruise ships. Uh-huh. So the smaller ships are preferred because it's less impactful on the wildlife and the environment there. But it has taken it off enough to be its own little industry and to employ a sizable number of people there.
4: So there's indigenous people. There's people who have always lived there and they got to earn a living somehow.
22: Not indigenous. There's no indigenous history there, interestingly enough.
4: Really?
22: So they're very much missing the sort of Inuit component that we have in North America. Just to give you a sense from a North American perspective of how far north this is and how high up into the Arctic it is, it's about 550 miles further north than the north coast of Alaska.
4: Now that really puts it in a, because if you go to the north coast of Alaska, that seems pretty desolate.
22: Yeah.
4: Livable, but just barely.
22: Right.
4: And then you split the distance from there to the North Pole.
22: Yeah.
4: And you've got yourself Ice City.
22: Exactly.
4: With polar bears.
22: Yes. And the interesting thing is you're able to access part of the archipelago of Svalbard, the eastern side mostly,
4: right.
22: Because of the Gulf Stream. The Gulf Stream comes across the Atlantic, heads north, and becomes a Norwegian current that keeps it ice-free a little earlier.
4: That moderates the cold.
22: Exactly. So you can get in, you can access it a little more easily there. So the east side of the islands is usually locked in ice quite a lot longer each year.
4: I understand it's part of Norway, but there's some fine points there where you can actually go to Svalbard and live there or work there or whatever without the same red tape you'd have to go to Norway?
22: I think so. I've heard the same thing. Yeah. I'm not 100% sure, but it is a sovereignty of Norway, and I think they have looser regulations for sure. So you get really interesting mix of different nationalities there. There's a lot of people from the Philippines there, and there's Thai families there, and they've made a life in the north, which is kind of unexpected.
4: It is interesting, isn't it? I talked about the polar bug, and apparently that's a desire to go back to a place like Svalbard. What is the polar bug?
22: I think that the Arctic and the polar regions and the animals that are there have this magical essence to them, this mystical essence to them, where you can't feel it and sense it and understand it till you've got boots on the ground or boots in a boat on the water. It does feel like something that you don't experience anywhere else. So it has this quality that feels different, feels magical and mystical, and has a draw that wants you to keep coming back, because you might initially land in a place like Svalbard and think, oh, it's a barren wasteland. A lot of people think of the Arctic in that way. There's nothing here.
0: Right.
22: Why protect it? Why appreciate it? Why visit it, you know? But you don't have to spend much more than 24 hours in a place like it to really start to understand it and what unfolds. I mean, one of the things up in Svalbard is that it is, in the summer, it's a land of perpetual light. It's like a day that is 4 months long. The sun comes up in April.
4: Right.
22: And doesn't set, not an inch below the horizon until August. So for 4 months, it's bright and sunny usually, you know, blue sky and the midnight sun. And you have these long days which throw you off, but it's one of those magical things. And it gives you lots of time to explore. And every little thing that you discover, whether it's a bear or a walrus or a bird colony, these massive colonies of millions of birds descend on this place every year. There's something that makes you want to find out a little bit more, see a little bit more. And as you're discovering things, you realize there's a lot more than meets the eye to a place like this.
4: This is Travel with Rick Steves. We're talking with Chris Morgan, and he's helping us explore the Arctic outpost and polar bear haven of Svalbard, halfway between the top of Norway and the North Pole. Chris is the host of The Wild with Chris Morgan. It's a podcast about wildlife, conservation, and the wonders of our wild planet. His website is chrismorganwildlife.org. Now, Chris, you go there once a year to Svalbard to lead a tour. I would imagine you're there generally during that four-month-long day.
22: Yes, exactly. Yeah.
4: So you've probably rarely seen darkness in Svalbard, even though you go there every year.
22: That's it. I've never been there in the dark.
4: Been there in the dark.
22: I've never had a real night in Svalbard.
4: Now, my experience in the north of Norway is it's a real headache when the sun wakes you up at 4 o'clock in the morning.
22: Yes, you have eye blinds, and some people take travel sleeping tablets, you know, to help them through.
4: I bet hotels have good blackout shades.
22: They really do. They're primed for it.
4: Tell me a little bit more. There's probably basically one community with 3,000 people, and that's a springboard for the nature loving that goes on up there.
22: Exactly. Longyearbyen is the name of the town, really the only functioning town there. There's science research communities, there's still some coal mining communities as well, and the original coal mining communities were Russian, actually. But now it's mostly Longyearbyen, and it is this hub for the tourism there, but it's a real operating town as well. It's very colourful, the buildings, like in a lot of Arctic towns. The long winter nights are as long as the long summer days, right? So they have these very colourful buildings there that I think are designed to bring a little bit of life and zest to the place. So
4: if you did go in the middle of the winter, you'd be like walking around with street lamps.
22: Exactly.
4: In the middle of the day.
22: And the northern lights lighting your
4: way. The northern lights.
22: Yeah.
4: Fiery green spikes of light that go from the horizon.
22: Yes. I have a friend, one of my co-guides over there, and he does dog sled trips in the winter under the northern lights in Svalbard, which would be amazing. I've never experienced it, but he's told me many stories.
4: How do you get there? You must have to go to Norway and then leap off from there. Is there regular commercial flights up there?
22: Yes, you fly into Oslo, and then Oslo, not direct to Longyearbyen in Svalbard, but you fly via Tromsø. Okay. You jump off the plane at Tromsø, which is on the tippy-top
4: Tromsø is kind of like the city of the north in Norway, I guess.
22: Right.
4: Yeah.
22: And it's the wildest feeling like, okay, here I am in Tromsø, the north coast of Norway, and I've still got a long flight to go northwards before I get
4: to my
22: destination.
4: Yeah, because for most people, Nordkap, the very top northern cliff of the Norwegian mainland, is the end of the world.
22: Right.
4: But it's not the end of the world. In fact, you wrote that Svalbard has the northernmost civilian settlement in the world.
22: Yes.
4: With the northernmost everything going on there. But I guess when you say civilian settlement, that's kind of implying there are non-civilian settlements further north.
22: Yes, it's an important research base for scientists. So there's a couple of places that are like that in some of the isolated fjords, because it's on the front end of Arctic research there, you know, the impacts of climate change and habitat loss and how these polar bears and other species are reacting to our changing planet. And they're on the front end of that research there.
4: Chris Morgan's telling us what he's been finding in the Svalbard archipelago in the high Arctic, where he leads wildlife viewing expeditions. Chris also hosts and narrates a number of wildlife TV shows, and his podcast is The Wild with Chris Morgan. His documentary films include Bear Track and The Path of the Bear. We have links to his

0: around for hundreds of thousands of years in places like this. A place like the high Arctic that's had ice on it for 2.5 million years consistently. And that ice is disappearing quickly, and with it the polar bears potentially. So the idea of a Svalbard without polar bears is a hard one
1: it's
0: for me to get my head around.
1: Because you're saying it'd be an Arctic without polar bears.
0: Exactly, yeah.
1: But the attraction of the island is in part because it's a springboard for you studying polar bears, but also you as a guide introducing other people to polar bears, and maybe they'll get that that polar bug in the sense of having an empathy for the struggle of the polar bears. Kind of a, they're sort of the, what do you call it, the canary in the mine shaft up in the Arctic for climate change, aren't they?
0: They absolutely
1: now,
0: are.
1: Now, how so? Because you hear about that, and why are the polar bears special in regards to keeping an eye on climate change?
0: That's a great question, because you do see them everywhere. When every climate change poster or project or mission is accompanied by a photograph of a polar bear on an iceberg.
1: Is it just because they tug at your heartstrings like little koala bears or something like that?
0: Well, I think partly that. They're these charismatic megafauna, right, that we call them and grizzly bears and other creatures around the world. Yeah. These charismatic megafauna are amazing flagships for the places where they live. And
1: charismatic megafauna. Yeah. So that, I'm just flora and fauna. Okay, so flora is vegetation. Yeah. Fauna is animals.
0: Yes.
1: These are megafauna, so that would be the bigger animals instead of a marmot, which is not a megafauna.
0: Right. Lovely as they are, marmots are not charismatic megafauna.
1: Because little cuddly things are more charismatic, maybe. So this is a big megafauna that has charisma.
0: Exactly.
1: Nice.
0: So you can attach messages to them and conservation missions because people are drawn to them.
1: Yeah.
0: I mean, I'd argue there's no cuter creature on the planet Earth than a polar bear cub, for example. So there is that heartfelt side of the heartstrings that you're talking about. But there's also something else, and it's the practicalities of the ecology here that the polar bears live every day. In Svalbard, it's a five-step ecosystem. It's very simple, but also very fragile. And that five-step ecosystem all starts with ice. On the ice, on the underside of the sea ice, grows algae. That algae is eaten by zooplankton. That zooplankton is eaten by polar cod. The polar cod is eaten by the seals, and the polar bears eat the seals. So if you were to take any one of those little jigsaw pieces out, the system would collapse, and there would be no polar bears, and it all starts with ice. There'd be no fish, there'd be no polar bears, there'd be no seals. Nothing in that chain would exist if it wasn't for the ice and the algae growing on it.
1: I didn't dream that ice was part of a food chain.
0: Mm.
1: There's actually algae growing under the ice.
0: Yes. It's an amazing thought, isn't it? And it all starts there.
1: And when the ice is gone, the whole thing falls down.
0: Yeah.
1: It's a house of cards built on ice.
0: That's exactly it.
1: Oh, my goodness. This is Travel with Rick Steves. We're talking with Chris Morgan, and Chris is helping us explore and understand the Arctic outpost and polar bear haven of Svalbard, Norway. Chris is an ecologist, conservationist, filmmaker, wilderness guide with a focus on bears and the environment worldwide. You can find out more about the projects that Chris is working on at his website. It's chrismorganwildlife.org. Chris, we're talking about polar bears being threatened by climate change. And as a traveler and a travel writer and somebody who cares about the environment, I find myself collecting physical, visual examples of why climate change is not something that may happen, but it's here right now. You've been going to Svalbard for years. How have you seen the environment change, and what indicates to you, in the context of Svalbard, that climate change is actually here?
0: Just given that Svalbard is this land of ice, it's a tenuous feeling place. It's made up of massive mountains and rock, but over it, these ice caps form, and they are shrinking all the time. And we all hear about shrinking ice, but you notice it so much there. In fact, you know, when we're sailing around the archipelago on the ship, we have marine charts, the old-fashioned paper charts, right next to all the high-tech maps on the computers and laptops. Mm. Looking at those maps, you can see where the ice charts used to be. So you go into a fjord, and a fjord used to be filled with ice, even 6, 7, 8 years ago, can be miles back now. They've retreated miles. And so it's a very quick thing that has happened.
1: The glaciers are nowhere to be seen.
0: No. And these are on the maps, on the bridges of the ships that we use there.
1: How poignant.
0: It really is, to the point where some of the captains are literally nervous to go into these fjords because their maps tell them not to. These fjords are massive, and so the glaciers that fill them are huge as well. Some of them are 8 or 10 miles wide, these glaciers, and 40 miles long.
1: You know,
0: and they're shrinking on all sides.
1: I would imagine everybody on Svalbard is clued into the environment because they're in the midst of this

0: ongoing tragedy.
1: I think you're right. You do see it and you feel that sense when you're there. People are living right on that front line of climate change every day. And I think you feel it very much when we're out. We take out Zodiac boats, which are semi-inflatable, rigid-hulled boats, right? So you can fit 8 or 10 people into them. And you get really close to the real world there. Sometimes we'll actually go on land as well.
0: So what's that like? Yeah. You're going to take me on a little excursion because I'm in your group, and we pile into this inflatable Zodiac.
1: Yeah, and we go cruising, and oftentimes it's in a fjord that's filled with ice of various sizes and shapes.
0: There's
1: and
0: actually
1: colors.
0: Words for that, isn't there? You've got, what, icebergs, but that's,
1: big
0: then
1: icebergs.
0: There's small ones.
1: Yes.
0: What are the small ones?
1: Bergy bits.
0: Bergy bits.
1: Doesn't sound very technical, does
0: no,
1: it?
0: No, but that's the technical name, isn't it? Bergy bits.
1: Yeah, then you've got pancake ice, and then you've got... pack ice, and you've got multi-year ice, single-year ice, all
0: these
1: different
0: terms.
1: See,
0: where I live, there's one word for ice. It's called ice. But if you lived in Svalbard, you'd have a whole vocabulary, a whole list of words for ice.
1: Yes, yeah. One of the most important ones is the fast ice. And the fast ice is sea ice, so it's frozen salt water, that is attached to the land. And that's exactly where you'll find the ringed seals. The ringed seals use breathing holes in the fast ice to come up and breathe. And they have 4 or 5 of these holes. It's strategic because they know that at one of those holes, a polar bear might be waiting for them. And when it is, it's lights out for the seal usually. So they have to have lots of different holes to go to in this fast ice. So we'll cruise through on the Zodiac boat. And the other thing that really strikes you is the sound. It's this kind of... And it's the sound of bubbles bursting from the glacial ice that you're cruising through as it's released and melting in the seawater. And the crazy thing is that some of those bubbles were formed 10,000 years ago at the base of a glacier. So we'll often hook them out into the boat, crack them open with an ice axe, and there's nothing better than 10,000-year-old ice and a glass of scotch when you get back to the ship.
0: Oh, my goodness, a little briggy bit in your scotch.
1: Yes, yeah.
0: It must be so gratifying for you as a tour guide and a person so passionate about the environment to take people who are so sheltered from the dramatic changes that are going on right to the front lines.
1: Yes, definitely. It's one of my greatest pleasures is to take people to these places and firsthand inspire them and see the tears in their eyes and understand why these places are important that we all need to protect and care for. It's my whole mission in life, you know. The trips are wonderful, but if it doesn't result in some bigger appreciation and a big step towards the right mission for people and planet, then it's not worthwhile, right? So you've always got to focus on that side of it.
0: And by the way, at your website, chrismorganwildlife.org, you really give people a vivid peek at what you're talking about. Thanks so much for all you're doing, Chris, and best wishes.
1: Thanks so much, Rick. I appreciate it.
0: Someday we'll have a nice drink with a little bit of iceberg in it.
1: I like that idea.
0: And we'll celebrate how we've turned the corner on climate change and the polar bears are doing fine.
1: Here's to that.
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5: From the National Newsroom of the Canadian Press, I'm Naira Ahmed. The Strait of Hormuz is now closed as Israel continues its deadly attacks in Lebanon, killing at least 16 people today, and what Iran calls a clear breach of commitments by the United States to end the war, despite a deal to end all fighting. In response, Donald Trump is threatening to impose American tolls in the crucial waterway if a deal with Iran isn't reached in 60 days. Neither Israel nor Hezbollah are signatories to the deal between the U.S. and Iran. Israeli Prime Minister Benjamin Netanyahu has vowed to keep Israeli forces in southern Lebanon until any threat to Israel is eliminated. Hezbollah has refused to halt its attacks unless Israel commits to withdrawing from Lebanon. Meanwhile, in Gaza, Palestinian health officials say Israeli strikes have killed at least 6 people today, including 2 children and a cameraman with broadcaster Al Jazeera. Gaza's health ministry says despite an October ceasefire between Israel and Hamas, the enclave has seen near daily Israeli attacks that have killed over 1,000 Palestinians. Back in Canada, an out-of-control wildfire burning south of the village of Lytton, BC, is triggering evacuation orders and alerts and has closed a major highway through the region.
3: Updates from emergency officials with the Thompson-Nicola Regional District say an evacuation order is now in effect for 47 addressed properties in the village of Lytton, with 168 other addresses also under evacuation alerts. The flames of the Saw Creek wildfire have also forced the closure of Highway 1 for 116 kilometers between Boston Bar and Cache Creek. The BC Wildfire Service says the fire, likely human-caused, has already grown to roughly 2 square kilometers and will likely continue to spread because of hot, dry conditions. The village of Lytton was nearly wiped off the map after a devastating wildfire in June of 2021, which also killed 2 people. Rob Westgate, The Canadian Press.
5: The Federal Information Watchdog says narrowing the scope of the Access to Information Act would be a move in the wrong direction.
6: Information Commissioner Caroline Maynard suggests the federal proposal could exclude entire swaths of government-held records from public scrutiny. The proposal would change the definition of record in the law to official records. Only records with ongoing business value and that are stored in official repositories would fall under the act. Jason White, The Canadian Press.
5: And Ismael Kone is back with his Canadian teammates for the first time since a bad tackle in the second half of Thursday's 6-0 win over Qatar at the World Cup.
7: Canada Soccer released a heartwarming video Saturday morning showing Kone returning to the team hotel after undergoing surgery to repair his broken leg. With a cast on his left leg, Kone exited a van on crutches as teammates clapped, cheered, and chanted Ismael. The 24-year-old from Montreal was stretchered off the field and underwent surgery Thursday night. Canada Soccer said yesterday the operation was successful and that Kone is expected to make a full recovery, though he will miss the remainder of the tournament. Don Mitchell, The Canadian Press.
5: This is The Canadian Press. In sports, the Netherlands beat Sweden 5-1 in Houston to open today's World Cup four-game slate. Thousands of Germany and Ivory Coast fans gathered in Toronto, where the two nations met for the third of 6 total games being played at Toronto Stadium. Ecuador meets Curaçao in Kansas City this evening before Japan takes on Tunisia in the late game in Guadalupe, Mexico. The Toronto Blue Jays made a comeback against the Chicago Cubs at Wrigley Field today. After a 16-2 blowout in the series opener, the Jays beat the Cubs 8-6, getting 5 runs in the 8th inning. It's a 3-game day on the CFL calendar. The Toronto Argonauts had a 44-24 win over the Ottawa Redblacks in the nation's capital. Meanwhile, the Montreal Alouettes visit the Edmonton Elks, and later the Calgary Stampeders host the defending Grey Cup champion Saskatchewan Roughriders. And the Carolina Hurricanes brought their Stanley Cup celebrations through downtown Raleigh, North Carolina, still buzzing from the Hurricanes beating the Vegas Golden Knights last weekend. From the Canadian Press, I'm Naira Ahmed.
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10: Jungyun Noodle House is known for its handmade noodles and authentic flavors, and is now launching a new supper club series featuring a live piano from Christopher Donison. Dan Dan also joins us now, owner of Jungyun, and we're here with Dallas because it's Vic Food Guys. Hello, welcome everyone.
11: Hello.
12: Hello.
11: It's always
13: hello.
11: It's time to get hungry. That's the nature of the game here every week. So I'm going to start this off by saying Jungyun is an absolutely remarkably unique restaurant. You know, there's nothing else like it in Victoria, and it's you know, when I'm on Ford Street there, because the restaurant is located between Blanchard and Quadra, halfway up the street, right beside Refuge. You know, I'm in the restaurant, I'm looking at people, and people walk, like, right by the door and don't even look over, like, a couple feet and see this amazing thing there. And I'm like, oh, you're all missing out just going right by it. So that's why, like, I'm so stoked about this segment today. And Dan, for anyone who hasn't been to Jungyun, could you please let people know what they're in for if they come and visit the restaurant? Like, what are you doing at Jungyun?
12: Cooking the noodle and some other yummy food there. My menu is very small, but everything that I offer on the table is very delicious and healthy. The original vision that I built up this restaurant is not just for feed the people's stomach. It's also about the relaxing music and the very nice atmosphere, and people can be relaxing here and enjoying the bowl of yummy food, delicious food, and healthy food.
11: And the way I've sort of characterized it when I've been there, it seems like it's sort of like a fusion of different Asian countries that all sort of come together. Is that a fair assessment?
12: That's right. Yeah.
11: And so my personal favorite thing is the grilled pork with the signature, the wheat noodles, and the signature sauce. That thing, if you like a noodle dish, this thing is unreal. Every single person I've sent in to have that dish, everyone's blown away. And so one of my questions for you is, like, you know, when you look at the recipes that you have, what's the story behind some of these recipes? Are they just things that you've learned over time, or how did you get some of these recipes for the things you're serving?
12: I get these recipes. It's all about my own experience. My restaurant. I like to eat in the restaurant, and also the travel. I like traveling, and then taste the yummy food there, and then I will try to know how to what's in that food, what make that food so delicious. So that's what I wanted to combine all the different experiences together to make my own. So that the pork noodle Dallas mentioned about is based on the Chinese noodle flavor, and on the top was very international.
10: Mm-hmm. Okay. Your Taiwanese beef noodle soup has developed quite a following. What goes into creating a broth that keeps people coming back?
12: That soup that what I cook is like a homemade cook. I don't use MSG and other artificial flavor. So I use only the beef bone and all the beef meat and the shank and the beef tongue, all the sort of materials to cook together, and with some dry spices in there. This soup is you can eat every day. You don't have to worry about you eat something to hurt your health.
11: Mm. Yeah, and one of the other things too, I've in every visit that I've had, the tea stands out. Because, like, the teas that you're making and you're doing, as an example, like, you can get a tea and there's, like, or you know, there might be apple in your water. Or the teas have, like, fresh little flowers or whatever's going on in the different things. Where's the inspiration come from for not just the food, but also the drinks? Because the drinks have a lot of attention and a lot of care added to them.
12: Yeah, those tea that number one is to what I care about is the flavor, and also look beautiful. Mm-hmm. They look beautiful and taste delicious, and also I also care about the it's that the quality. So all those kind of the flowers and the tea, what I choose is always I try to use the best one.
10: What's one menu item that locals aren't ordering enough that you think they absolutely should order more?
12: You mean the menu?
10: Yeah, a menu item that you think people should order more that maybe they are missing out on.
12: My pan-fried beef tongue is very delicious. It's the one that people should really, really try. But I know many people think, oh, that's the organ, but it's different. Yeah, at the beginning, well, I myself also refused to try it. But in Shanghai, in a five-star hotel restaurant, the manager said, I promise you, you will like it. Mm. I said that, but I think beef tongue is disgusting. Sounds
11: no, to me, it's sort of, I don't know.
12: Yeah,
11: great when I've had it.
12: Yeah, yeah, yeah. So he said, no, it's not. Yeah. You try it. If you don't like it, I don't charge you. It was very expensive there, you know. So I said, okay, you said that. All right, so I trust you. I try. So then after we all try that, it was so good. So that's keeping in my mind.
11: I think the first place I had that was actually in, like, I think it was at Lansdowne in grade 10. My science teacher cooked it up, and I think he let us try it in class.
10: Wow.
12: Yeah.
10: What an experience.
11: Yeah, that's going way back. I just got that sort of flashback from the past. Yeah. One thing, Dan, that you mentioned that I really appreciate about the restaurant is that, you know, when people come in, they should come in to relax. when you come in to eat, we're not in a rush when we're coming into Jungyoon. Like, come in and just you know, just sit and sort of, yeah, just I don't know how to describe it. Just operate on a different way of life. We don't need to be in sort of this really, really go situation. And I really appreciate that about the restaurant. And I know how important that is for you.
12: Yeah, that's right. That's what I people are in rush. You better not to come. I would think, you know. Yeah. So because it's a place that you really enjoy your food. You know, it's not just like fix stomach and go to work. You know, or go do something else. And that's my probably my restaurant's not for that way. I want you to sit down and relax, enjoying like your sitting room at home, you know. That's what my customer told me many times, you know. So I feel like my sitting room, that's what I want. I said, that's why I built this restaurant for. People want to enjoy your life, you know, in the sitting room, relaxing and eating something delicious and healthy.
10: Mm-hmm. Well, it's not just about the good food, it's also about the experience you're having there. Yeah, that's so important.
12: Yeah.
10: What has been maybe quite a challenge, but also something you've found quite successful in your restaurant while here for 3 years?
12: For 3 years, the most successful is Yen Magazine. I win their reward, the best East Asian restaurant in 24.
10: Oh,
12: yeah. And also, every single day, I have my customers give me the really nice comments. How to say that?
10: Compliments.
12: Mm. I never heard so many compliments in my life, you know, and then, you know, people can really generous offer there the best beautiful word for me. So that makes me feel so happy, and that's my passion to cook, to keep doing the, you know, the good food, beautiful food. So
11: yeah, that's incredibly special.
12: Yeah.
11: Because like, if you weren't doing this stuff, it wouldn't exist basically here, right?
12: Yeah.
11: So you're giving people an opportunity to have this experience they can't otherwise have.
12: Yeah.
11: And you know, I was talking with someone at the market yesterday about this, and it's like, you know, if you're not making that product, that people can't have it. And now, for some people, there must be regulars that come in, and now you would have become like part of their life. Whether you're like coming into the restaurant is something they look forward to. That is a really special thing.
12: Yeah. This is why for the last three years, I've got a lot of royal customers keep coming back. Some come back. Some even come two times a week, come back. And for, you know, since they found me, they keep coming back.
10: Incredible.
12: And that's really encouraged me to do better job, you know, keep my passion. That keeps me. I heard one customer said, "Yes, it's very delicious, but if you do it as the routine work, and you lose you will lose your passion." I said, "I wouldn't let that happen, because that's why I don't want to work like a messy task every day to lose my passion.
10: Mm-hmm.
12: So I don't want that happen. So that's why I'm always thinking, do it as something." You know, like pianos, arts in there to make it even better. So I don't lose my passion.
10: Yeah, not just adjusting the menu, but also the experience
12: that's
10: inside Jungyoon.
12: Yeah. It's been 3 years already, and I still have passion to cook, to create the better food.
10: We are here with Dan Dan of Jungyoon Noodle House, and we're also joined by Christopher Donison, who is the pianist who will be a part of the Supper Club. Christopher, we need to hear a bit more about this and some more details.
13: Well, thank you. I really appreciate this opportunity to describe this, because a supper club is a very specific thing. But I want to say that listening to Dan Dan just now describing the what the room is like, what the purpose is, this idea didn't come to me. I was introduced to her at her restaurant by a friend. And the vibe in the room was so deliciously curated in sense of what the material on the tablecloth was, the sounds in the background, the lighting. It was so different, that so much care went into the experience, as you described, plus the food. And so my friend introduced me to her, and we were just there for lunch. There was no idea of doing this. And he told her about my past as a music director and a pianist and all these other things. And then I sent her some recordings of me playing. And so he was very inspired to explore this idea of combining a musical sensibility with this very, very unique cuisine sensibility. And it jumped out at me that there's this idea that I've been wanting to resurrect for decades, which is the idea of a supper club. Mm. And what's so different about a supper club? It's a restaurant, or it's a place that serves you dinner. And it's music, but they don't happen at the same time. Mm. This is the major distinction.
11: I see.
13: You come, see, there's lots of restaurants that offer music, but they're kind of on a stage, or they're kind of in the background, or whatever, or it's a blend, you know. It could be outside a little bit, you know, you could be on Salt Spring and there's music outside, you know, Treehouse or some of these other kinds of places. Mm-hmm. But a supper club is very specific because it combines the elements of the concert hall, but in an intimate setting, plus the experience of the restaurant. So it goes like this. You arrive, you're greeted, you get your first course or appetizer course, right? And there's a stage or there's a piano or whatever, and the artist comes out and does a very short concert. I'm talking 20, 25 minutes. Mm-hmm. And when that's happening, there's no service. There's nobody eating. That's happened. Mm-hmm. So it's a concert. People are sitting there listening. This is the major distinction.
11: And that's kind of, I guess, goes in line with how the restaurant is, that it makes sense here.
13: Absolutely. In fact, this whole thing really aligns so completely with Dan Dan's approach to cooking and serving and creating an experience. So I thought, well, gee, that does, it might be the first time in 40 years that I've heard of a restaurateur that has the appropriate aesthetic to make this work. Mm-hmm. And so anyway, so you do a first set, and then the artist leaves, you know, and then there's the main course, and then there's the second half of the concert, and then you get a dessert course, right? And of course, maybe after that, there might be some more music, depending on how the evening goes, you know. Mm-hmm. Sometimes after dessert, it could be a little bit looser. Maybe the artist might come back and do some more encores, or people might have requests. But there's no requests during a set concert any more than if you went to Carnegie Hall and there's a string quartet on stage. You're not going to stand up and say, by the way, do you know Piano Man? You know, so you see what I'm saying? Yeah. We're combining the formality of the concert hall, mm-hmm. but in a less rigorous way, in a much more casual. You're in a chair. You're getting the benefits of focused concentration on music, without that feeling that a lot of people don't like in a concert hall, where you know there's so many people that you have to be so quiet, and you're stuck in a chair, and there's eight people on either side of you in the row, and some people get claustrophobic. Whereas this is the opposite. You're enjoying this very experience that Dan Dan has created, which is all about being relaxed and in the right place and doing the right thing at the right time, and then this focused attention to music. And the thing about that is, even when it comes to the piano, especially with the piano, lots of instruments, when you get close, there's a detail that is only revealed in a very intimate situation. Mm. And I was driving here this morning from Port Renfrew, and it reminded me of, you know, Chopin in his days of concertizing in France and Paris and around. He had the reputation of being the greatest pianist in Europe, but he only played like eight times in one of these big halls. Mm. Most of the time, it was in these parlors, you know, and very small audiences, where there was the ability to actually discern the richness of the frequencies. Because at the piano, there's so, if you drill down sonically, there's so much more information inside of it that really doesn't get past the edge of the concert hall stage. I remember I went to hear Arthur Rubinstein play live once while he was still alive in Vancouver at the Queen's Theatre. And it was a huge place, two or 3,000 people. And he launched into the first piece, I think, which was the B minor sonata. And I knew the piece so well. I knew his recordings and everything. I thought, I can hardly hear the piano. I can hardly hear the piano. And of course, it was a huge place, and he was on this but after a while, my ears adjusted. But it's not at all the same thing as when you're up close and personal. So we're offering this up close and personal experience with music. I call it perspective. The perspective is very close, right?
11: And so for something like this, are you bringing in a special setup? Like for that room?
13: Well, I've just committed to getting a grand piano brought in, and that's happening on Thursday.
11: Okay.
13: And it's a beautiful old German piano. It's called a Schietmeier. It's a 6 foot, 5-6 foot grand, and what is so wonderful, and it really tickles me. I got to tell you, it's because it's just so unique. It's just never been done anywhere that I know of. Certainly not in Victoria or Canada that I know of. But there's only room for 16 people. There's two tables for four people and four tables for two people. Mm-hmm. And the piano will be in between the two big tables.
11: Yeah.
13: And then the two tables for two people across, and then two tables for two people on either side of the entrance. And I can sit at the piano and look and speak directly to anybody in the room as intimately as I'm doing right now. And part of this also reflects back to, I mentioned earlier to you that I founded Music by the Sea in Bamfield in 2006. So that was a music festival that went for a long, long time. But when COVID came, it really upset the apple cart for all of us in that industry, as you recall. And one of the things we did initially, just to sort of keep our name out there, was to stream these concerts. And I did them from my apartment in the Janion building at the top here. and I did one every Friday. And I'd never done anything like that, and I was loathed to do it, but I forced myself and I did it, and I got quite comfortable with it. And when I had the microphone, I'd be playing, but I would stop and then talk about that piece and talk about composers and all that kind of stuff. And I got this feedback that so many of the audience really enjoyed me talking about what I was playing or the context or which performer or which composer, all that kind of thing.
11: 100%.
13: They enjoyed that almost as much as the playing. So this venue that we're now creating gives me a chance to do that similar thing in a concert setting, which is formal but casual at the same time. So if I want to just stop and say, oh, by the way, I worked with Barbara Streisand on that, and I know blah, blah, blah, blah, you know, and then you know, I can do that.
11: Yeah,
13: sort
11: it just
13: of
11: adds
13: thing.
11: An extra special element. And so I think we're getting close to time here. Yep. You know, for people who want to experience this.
13: Yes.
11: Where are they going? How are they getting tickets? How is this all working out so people can come and experience it? When is it?
13: Yes, we are initiating this supper club with three evenings, Thursday, Friday, Saturday at the end of June. That's, I believe, the 25th, 26th, 27th. That's Thursday, Friday, Saturday, and they start at 6 o'clock. And we're hoping, and they're already starting to sell, and we've hardly even, just barely not even really announced it.
11: Yeah.
13: Because, like I said, there's only 16 people per night, Thursday, Friday, Saturday, and you simply phone the Dan's phone number, and she'll take the reservation over the phone.
11: Oh, there you go.
13: And of course, now there's an Instagram posting about that, but Dan, you might want to tell them what your phone number is.
12: My phone number is 250-661-9599, and welcome to join us.
11: That's awesome. I mean, I'm going to be at one of the performances, and I'm super pumped to see what this is, because just all around, super unique, very, very inspiring.
13: Yeah.
11: It's going to be a very unique energy, I think, and I'm really excited for it.
10: Absolutely.
13: Yeah. It will really be something to try out, because it's been in my mind for 40 years, and we used to do it in New York. There was even one in Niagara on the Lake when I was there in the 80s. And they've disappeared because the world has changed so much. And I was saying when we were having coffee across the street just prior that the world changes, and it changes quickly, and it's changing more quickly all the time. And one of the things that we're losing in this new digital age is the luxury of analog in-personness, you know? And when everything got different and in the music industry, technologically, everything changed, and sometimes we throw the baby out with the bathwater. And so there's a lot of good stuff that's gone by the wayside that we don't have, and I think it's time for people to remember some of these things, like a supper club.
10: Yeah, like a supper club.
13: Nobody thinks it's possible, but I think with Dan Dan it will be possible.
10: That's beautiful. I mean, already many reasons to check out Jung Yung Noodle House, but to also enjoy now the supper club series. This sounds fantastic. Dan Dan, thank you so much for coming in. Christopher, thank you so much for coming in. And Dallas, thank you for showing us Jung Yung Noodle House.
11: Of course.
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28: So my name is Marie Noelle Campbell, and I'm the executive director of Seniors First BC and one of their staff lawyers.
10: For people who might not realize it, how would you define elder abuse and what does it look like in BC right now?
28: Well, yeah, so WEAD is celebrating its 20th anniversary. So we operate the Seniors Abuse and Information Line, and we receive more calls related to abuse every year. So to give you an idea, last year our Seniors Abuse and Information Line received over 8,000 calls. And we see an increase of elder abuse, particularly financial abuse, year after year.
10: Yeah, absolutely. Is this something that's becoming more common or just more reported in recent years?
28: Well, it's hard to know. It's hard to know if people are more aware of it and therefore calling us more, or if it's because we have an aging population. I think there are more frauds and scams for sure, which are becoming more sophisticated, particularly with the use of AI. So why do we have more calls? Hard to say. I think the economic situation is such that there are also more people who are living precariously and who may be tempted to help themselves with, you know, older adults' bank accounts or using their credit cards. So we see all kinds of financial abuse, you know, happening.
10: And so, I mean, that it kind of expands a little bit there in that it's not just physical harm. There's many forms of abuse that seniors are experiencing here in BC.
28: Yes. So it can be financial abuse. It can be emotional abuse, such as gaslighting, pressuring older adults to give them, you know, things or give them shelter or access to their accounts or change their will. It can be physical. And we also see an increase in neglect and self-neglect. Mm-hmm. And it is more and more becoming part of the same discussion.
10: Mm-hmm. Why are many cases underreported? What barriers are seniors facing?
28: Well, there are a lot of barriers. First, seniors are more and more isolated. Then there's always a question of shame when someone is experiencing financial abuse or a scam, you know, talking about it to family members or friends, feeling that it was an easy mistake to detect, or, you know, being so ashamed that it makes those conversations more difficult, and that gives more opportunities to scammers and people who are predators to abuse seniors.
10: Is there some data of statistics that might show us just how common this is or how what we're seeing here in BC?
28: So there's a lot of different sources of data. So the Canadian Anti-Fraud Centre has data on abuse in Canada, and that's on the rise. So when I use our seniors abuse and information line statistics, we received over 2,700 calls regarding elder abuse last year. For a total of 8,000 calls, we received about 2,700 calls directly linked to elder abuse, mostly financial abuse and emotional abuse. It's usually going hand in hand. So it can be misusing someone's bank accounts, without their consent, mm-hmm. right? It can be forced sale of property. It can be sudden withdrawals of their money. There are just so many forms of financial abuse that we're seeing. So it is on the rise, yes.
10: Mm-hmm. Absolutely. Those are pretty alarming numbers to hear. How can neighbors, friends, or even strangers step in safely if they're concerned about someone?
28: That's a great question. I think approaching that person and discussing with them in a non-judgmental way what is happening, if they don't know how to approach that conversation, they can also contact us and contact the Seniors Abuse and Information Line. It's not only for seniors who are being abused, but also for people who are concerned about the well-being of an older adult. So they can reach us at 604-437-1940 or toll-free 1-866-437-1940. 1940, 8 a.m. to 8 p.m. Monday to Friday. And if they need language interpretation, they can just state it at the beginning of the call. For example, Mandarin or Punjabi, and just wait. And an interpreter will join the line within a minute. And they can talk about the situation they're seeing. If they're witnessing a senior who's being talked to in an aggressive manner by a caregiver or a friend. So there's different ways for people to protect themselves and being engaged in fighting elder abuse. I'd say for seniors, they should think about how to remain self-sufficient and autonomous for as long as possible. What do their finances look like? Who can assist them if their capacity deteriorates or if their mobility decreases? Are there some trusted individuals who can talk to them? Can they add a trusted contact person at the bank? More and more banks offer that, you know, to have someone else added on your account so that if they see suspicious transactions, they can reach out to that trusted contact. Should they have a joint bank account with someone or have them as a power of attorney? Because if you have a joint bank account, you give that person access to your finances, but their finances and your finances become mingled. Whereas with a power of attorney, you give them only authority to use your money or your vehicle. You know, it can be limited for a specific purpose, but their debts don't become your debts. So really educating oneself about what tools are available. And for caregivers, you know, they should take care of themselves as well. There's the caregiver line to assist them in finding resources and preventing burnout. So there's a lot of resources and education out there. So I really encourage people to look at ways to assist seniors to become more independent and to protect themselves, to have conversations about advanced planning, about their finances, their will, their power of attorney, representation agreements for healthcare and personal care decisions. So if something happens, it's just not left to other people to guess or step in and scramble their way around, you know, what do we do now? Which leaves, again, opportunities for people with not the best interest of the seniors in mind to act, right?
10: Mm-hmm. Absolutely. Now, you did highlight, you know, the many supports and resources that are available here in BC. For someone listening who might be experiencing this themselves, what is the first step they should take?
28: I would tell them to call the Seniors Abuse and Information Line. Our intake workers can refer them to other resources. They're non-judgmental. They can discuss the situation, give them information, emotional support. It can be anonymous. The only time they have to give their name is if they want a referral to our legal services, which are free, or our victim services program. And see what supports are available. Because someone who is experiencing abuse may need more than one type of help. Maybe they need a lawyer to fight an eviction notice, but maybe they also need to know what government benefits are available to them. Maybe they need to talk to a victim services worker because they live with an adult child who has mental health and addiction problems, and they don't know how to find housing for them or find supports for them so that those seniors can live free from abuse, because maybe they have people in their lives who have a lot of challenges. And you cannot assist the senior without looking at what's happening in their lives and around them.
10: Mm-hmm. Yeah, all very valid points and scenarios to think and consider. How important is community awareness in preventing elder abuse, and what role could everyday people play?
28: Well, it's huge. People can, again, educate themselves on where to go for help. Do they know about the community response networks? The BC Association of Community Response Networks has 220 CRN, community response networks, in BC across the province where people can attend presentations on elder abuse. If there's financial abuse that is suspected, someone is unable to reach out for help, they can contact the public guardian and trustee so that there can be an investigation about what's happening with the finances of that older adult. So again, between those resources, you know, the BC Community Response Networks, the Family Caregiver Lines, and our Seniors Abuse and Information Line, I think these are good starters.
10: Mm-hmm, absolutely. Well, thank you so much, Marie Noelle Campbell, Executive Director and Lawyer with Seniors First BC, helping us understand more about World Elder Abuse Awareness Day. I really appreciate you taking the time to help break things down for us.
28: Thank you, Jade, for having me.
0: Now this update from the Canadian Press. Donald Trump has responded to Iran closing the Strait of Hormuz due to Israel's deadly attacks in Lebanon and American inaction to end the fighting despite a ceasefire. In response, Trump has threatened to impose U.S. tolls on the crucial waterway if a final deal with Iran isn't reached in 60 days. Meanwhile, at home, play is underway at Toronto Stadium as Germany faces Ivory Coast in Group E action of the World Cup. Before that, thousands of Germany and Ivory Coast fans gathered at Toronto's waterfront, where we saw a sea of black, red, and yellow as rapturous German fans marched toward the stadium ahead of the game. Meanwhile, in Vancouver, Canada soccer fans have the chance to meet Canada captain Alphonso Davies at the Brick Park Royal in West Vancouver this afternoon. Davies has yet to play in the World Cup due to a hamstring injury, but was available off the bench during Canada's last game. From the Canadian Press, I'm Naira Ahmed.
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10: There's something pretty special about a farmer's market right on the water, and the Gorge Farmer's Market is back for another season starting today. To talk about what people can expect, we're joined by Melanie Langdon Wilkins from the Esquimalt Farmer's Market. Melanie, thanks for joining us.
17: Thank you so much for having me.
10: So the Gorge Farmer's Market is celebrating its fifth season this year. When you look back at starting in 2022, what stands out the most about how it's grown?
17: I think just it's become a thing that people now, you know, they know about. It's become a part of people's routine. You know, for the first couple of years there, we were bouncing around from location to location within the park, and we had a lot of bad weather and things that kind of, like, there was a lot of setbacks in the first couple of years. But now that we've had a couple of, you know, years where it's just sort of everything has gone really well and according to plan, and we've been able to get into a real routine, it has become a lot of people's routine.
10: Wonderful.
17: And the vendor roster is growing, and like what we're able to offer, we have a lot more products. Little bit of everything. Yeah, more food trucks this year. We're doing four every single market, and the music roster is building and building. So lots of exciting things.
10: Oh my goodness! Yeah, I mean, what does this look like on a typical Monday evening at the market?
17: Well, you mean like as far as we go, we're there pretty early getting set up. Vendors start rolling in around 3. Market obviously opens at 4:30. We kick off right away. We've extended our music sets this year, so they're 15 minutes longer each. So we have more continuous music throughout, starting right at the beginning and taking us right to the end.
28: So lots more music. Like I said, more food trucks this year. We're going to have a good roster of three savory options plus a dessert truck. So a little bit of everything. And then, we've got more produce. We have more variety in that. We've got a seafood vendor starting out this year. We've got our beef guy. We might, there's a little hint that we might get one of our pork vendors to come as well starting next week. But the schedule's going to be changing a lot. You know, every week is a little bit different. So if you're looking for someone in particular, we do recommend checking out the map online just to make sure that they're going to be there. But yeah, every week you'll find something new for sure.
7: Mm-hmm. And now I'm very familiar with the Esquimalt Farmers Market that happens just across from us here in Esquimalt, the Memorial Park. How does the Gorge Market have its own, you know, personality and vibe compared to that one?
28: It is so different. It's got a lot of the same vendors. It has a lot of its own vendors. There's vendors we have at Gorge that we don't have at Memorial. But I think it's the setting. It's the environment. You know, we are in a beautiful field right next to the Gorge Pavilion, right on the water. So when you're sitting around watching the music, you know, the background is the Gorge waterway. So that's behind the music tent. And sort of got a little bit of a mini amphitheater feel to it. And then the market is behind you going up the hill. And there's lots of trees and shade, but we always get the sunset down there. And it just sort of has that really relaxed vibe. The Esquimalt one in town is busy and bustling, and there's lots of kids. And this is a little bit more laid back, I would say. It's a really nice way to chill and spend a Monday evening.
7: Yeah, so Monday was a big focus because I wondered, you know, why Mondays? And how has that helped create a different kind of rhythm or crowd than in, like, the Thursday or a weekend market?
28: Yeah, it definitely does. And I think this is a nice way to kick off people's week, you know, stock up on a few key grocery items to get you through the week. And originally it was a date that was chosen because there are no markets on Mondays. So it's like, you know, we don't want to compete with ourselves on Thursdays. And of course, there's weekends all markets long all over the CRD. So Monday seemed like a good day to try. And I'd say it's working fairly well.
7: Amazing. And how important is that overall experience that you're building when it comes to the live music?
28: It's a huge part of it for this venue in particular. I don't know. I think I'm trying to find some really exciting musical talent to just sort of set the tone. You know, it's really nice to be able to shop and hear music in the background. And then if you hear something you like, you grab your dinner and bring a picnic blanket and sit down and enjoy the show. And definitely, you know, in our choice to like extend our music sets and everything this year, that was sort of part of that, is realizing how important the music is to setting the tone for the whole evening.
7: Hmm. And we're seeing more of an emphasis on buying local right now than ever. What kind of impact does this market have for small farmers and food producers and artisans in the region?
28: I would say a reasonable impact. I mean, I find most vendors do a number of markets throughout the week. You know, they need to do a certain number to sort of like hit their revenue goals and things. And having a Monday market is an option for people that say only want to do a Thursday and maybe a Saturday, then they get Sunday off and then do a Monday. Farmers markets are incredibly important. They're a good entry point for, you know, small businesses that are just starting out. You know, if you don't have a storefront, where are you going to sell your product? How are you going to put yourself out there in front of the customers to test your product and see if it's going to be something that's successful? So that's what we're here for, is to boost up the newbies, the guys that are starting out, and to help smaller farms that maybe don't have the capacity to sell wholesale or to grocery stores or restaurants or something like that. This is something they can do, and they just show up with the produce they have that day. The freshest you can get, obviously, usually harvested in the same morning.
7: So. Yeah, that's it. It is incredible to see these local farmers and food producers, you know, all of the vendors. But it's great to see, you know, these small farmers start out and then see them maybe at a different market down the road and see how much they've grown.
28: Yeah, definitely.
7: Looking ahead, what are you most excited for this season? Is there anything specifically new or something that you're hoping people to rediscover at the Gorge Farmers Market this year?
28: Like I said, I think the variety of the foods and things that we're offering is a little bit more varied than it has been in previous years. Our farms are starting about a bit, pretty strong this
17: today. Mm-hmm. well, I've lost one today, but they're coming next week. So sometimes people just don't have stuff as much as they thought they would because of weather changes or whatever. But no, we're just starting out really strong with a really nice variety of items. And like I said, it's going to change weekly. So there's always going to be something new and exciting. I think I'm mostly excited for the variety of food trucks we have. We tried to really mix it up this year so that it's not the same food trucks when you come every week. Every week it'll be something different. I think we've got about 8 different trucks on the roster. So, yeah, looking forward to that.
7: I would say that's pretty unique to Gorge Farmers Market because I see mostly the same vendors at a lot of these markets. So that's really cool to see that you kind of have that roster going throughout the summer.
17: Yeah, we try. We try. It can be very difficult to coordinate food trucks, I tell you.
7: Of course, yes, absolutely.
17: got a good thing going on for sure.
7: So let's kind of break it down for times. What time can we expect the farmers market to run each Monday?
17: 4:30 p.m. I mean, the doors are open a little before that, but 4:30 is when vendors are allowed to start selling. We ring the bell and things kick off, and it'll be going all the way till 7:30. So it's a nice 3-hour bring your picnic table. Not sorry, picnic table, blanket. Don't bring a table. bring your blankets and sit down, enjoy the music, stay for the evening. And we wrap things up at 7:30 for the whole summer, but we switch over and we end up at 7 in September. Just because it gets darker and there's not a lot of lighting in the park. So we end at 7 in September.
7: Okay.
17: But yeah, 4:30 to 7:30 every Monday until September 21st.
7: At Gorge Park. And how's parking over there? I feel like that's a pretty large parking lot.
17: It's a decently sized parking lot, and we do have an overflow parking lot as well. That said, today we do expect it to be really busy, so if you can ride your bike, we've got lovely bike lanes that come all the way here, or walk or take a bus. Any of those environmentally transit methods are always recommended as well. But yes, we do have the main parking lot and then overflow parking.
7: Incredible. 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
16: Thanks for being here. So we learned yesterday afternoon mid-show that there was a fire at the Chinese temple in downtown Victoria, just across from Chinatown. Now, this is a very historic building. This building was built in 1860, actually. So there's a lot of history there, but we weren't sure what happened or so much as the extent of the fire. And to tell us more about that is CTV News Vancouver Island reporter Brennan Strain. He joins us as he's covering this story tonight. I have to put Brennan on, though, first. That's my job. Brennan, sorry, I'm in the wrong seat today.
17: Am I here?
16: You're here, Brennan. Thank you for kind of helping us see what happened, or at least what you know so far, because I know that the extent is still mostly unknown.
17: Yeah, well, they think they know what it was that started the fire, but because they're in the preliminary start of their investigation, they're not exactly saying what that was. But they are saying that it's deemed accidental and it's not suspicious. So there was more than likely, I mean, I'm just going off of what I've seen in that building before for other stories that I've been in there. There's a lot of open flame. There's a lot of cloth. There's a lot of things going on, burning incense kind of thing going on in there. So potentially that could have been the issue. But right now the Victoria Fire Department isn't saying exactly what it is, but not deemed to be suspicious.
16: Mm-hmm. Were there any close calls with people inside? Because I know that there's a business downstairs.
17: Yeah, there's a business downstairs. And so I guess what happened about 2:45, the timing was good because it was very busy down there, noticed some smoke coming out of the window. So they alerted the fire department, and the fire department rushed over there, went inside, and realized, okay, the third floor is on fire right now. So they managed to get everybody out of the building. There's on the second floor, there's a residential suite. That person wasn't home at the time, so they didn't have to evacuate anyone out of there. And then the smoking lily, which is on the first floor, I guess they pulled some of the articles of clothing out, but

0: They put a lot of water on that third floor fire, which caused a lot of water damage throughout the building. So there's the preliminary. They still got to really get in there and have a good look. And insurance companies, I'm sure, will be a part of that whole process.
1: Mm-hmm.
0: And, I'm assuming that the person who is living in the second floor and the smoking lily have been majorly inconvenienced because of the fire.
1: What about that neighboring building? Because I know they recently built that new building right beside it. It looks like a bit of a residential building. It's a brick building just on the other, to the left of the temple. It was that evacuated as well, or is that all fine?
0: No, I think it was fine. They managed to get the fire out fairly quickly. And then they went into the roof and put out hot spots, so there's a bit of damage there with that. But as far as the adjacent buildings or any of the buildings that are attached, they are completely fine, no issues whatsoever. Mm-hmm. So the fire department did a good job of hitting it fast and quick and getting it down. But, you know, obviously third floor, a lot of water damage going all the way through that whole system.
1: Yeah. So what happens next? Are they already talking major repairs and restoration or something longer term?
0: Yeah, they're not sure. It's such early days. And
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10: From the National Newsroom of the Canadian Press, I'm Naira Ahmed. The Strait of Hormuz has been closed by Iran after Israel killed at least 16 people in Lebanon in what Iran calls a clear breach of commitments by the United States to end the war despite a deal to end all fighting. In response, Donald Trump is threatening to impose American tolls on the crucial waterway.
11: President Donald Trump is threatening to impose U.S. tolls in the Strait of Hormuz if a final deal with Iran is not reached in 60 days. Trump highlighted that the initial agreement to end the war with Iran calls for toll-free travel through the vital waterway for 60 days and says there will be no tolls after the 60-day period has expired unless they are imposed by and for the United States of America. Trump says the money would be used for services rendered as the guardian angel to the countries of the Middle East for past, present, and future reimbursement costs. The current memorandum does not preclude future fees. I'm Lisa Dwyer.
10: Back at home, a state of emergency has been declared in Lytton and Blue Sky County, British Columbia, as crews battle a nearby wildfire. Dozens of firefighters have been assigned to the blaze, with aerial support and structure protection crews also responding. The BC Wildfire Service says the likely human-caused fire has already grown to roughly 2 square kilometers and will likely continue to spread because of hot, dry conditions. The community of Lytton was nearly wiped off the map by flames 5 years ago this month. There are currently about 75 residents in the village, which has a population of 210 before the 2021 fire. In Ontario, the driver of an SUV involved in a Southern Ontario crash that killed 5 young siblings has died in hospital from his injuries.
12: The Brampton man was the lone person in the SUV when it collided northwest of Kitchener last week with a passenger van carrying 10 people, including a family from Elmira. In a news release Saturday, Ontario Provincial Police said the 42-year-old driver died in hospital on Tuesday. 4 girls and 1 boy between the ages of 4 and 12 died in the June 12th crash. Investigators say an infant, the child's parents, and 2 older adults suffered injuries ranging from minor to serious. Don Mitchell, The Canadian Press.
10: And visitors to the Grand Canyon are being warned about potentially deadly heat.
7: It could get dangerously hot at the Grand Canyon this coming week. The National Park Service says earlier this month, two hikers appear to have died on the Grand Canyon's North Kaibab Trail from heat-related illness. A third hiker died days earlier along the South Kaibab Trail after becoming ill from the heat. Now the National Weather Service has issued an extreme heat watch at Grand Canyon National Park from midday Monday through Tuesday, forecasting temperatures that could reach 110 degrees at the low-elevation Phantom Ranch. Park officials say temperatures at the bottom of the canyon are often 20 to 25 degrees hotter than temperatures at the rim. I'm Donna Warder.
10: This is the Canadian Press. In sports, the Netherlands beat Sweden 5-1 in Houston to open today's World Cup four-game slate. Thousands of Germany and Ivory Coast fans gathered in Toronto, where the two nations met for the third of six total games being played at Toronto Stadium. Germany took the win 2-1. Ecuador meets Curaçao and Kansas City this evening before Japan takes on Tunisia in the late game in Guadalupe, Mexico. The Toronto Blue Jays made a comeback against the Chicago Cubs at Wrigley Field today. After a 16-2 blowout in the series opener, the Jays beat the Cubs 8-6, getting five runs in the eighth inning. It's a three-game day on the CFL calendar. The Toronto Argonauts had a 44-24 win over the Ottawa Redblacks in the nation's capital. Meanwhile, the Montreal Alouettes visit the Edmonton Elks, and later the Calgary Stampeders host the defending Grey Cup champions Saskatchewan Roughriders. And the Carolina Hurricanes brought their Stanley Cup celebrations through downtown Raleigh, North Carolina, still buzzing from the Hurricanes beating the Vegas Golden Knights last weekend. From the Canadian Press, I'm Naira Ahmed.
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1: Well, we've all been pretty aware that I'm very passionate about animals, especially animal rescues and shelters. So I always feel very passionately about SPCA and supporting them. And I found out recently that SPCA has these camps for our kids, these summer camps. And I thought that was so wonderful. So to tell us more about these summer camps and how we might be able to help out with our local pet food bank at the SPCA Victoria, we have Deidre Campbell, the regional humane educator on the line with us. Deidre, thanks for joining us.
15: Thank you so much for having me. I really enjoy getting to talk about camps. So I really appreciate this opportunity.
1: Tell us, are these camps very common? Do you do this every year?
15: We do this every year. We've been running camps for almost 20 years, I believe, throughout the province. They've taken different shapes over the different years, but it's something that we're starting to really get back into doing as like full week-long camps throughout the entire summer and just inviting any youth who are, you know, passionate about learning about animals and helping animals into our space to learn how.
1: So. Mm. And there's a bunch of different themes. How do kids usually land on one that's right for them?
15: I think it depends on each individual kid and their interests. You know, we try to do a little bit of everything. So our main week of camp we offer is called our Curious About Creatures Camp, and we cover all animals, we cover all topics. So it's a little bit for everybody, and it gives them the chance to maybe learn about things that they didn't know they were curious about. But, you know, we also do offer our specialty camps, such as the Artists for Animals camp. So trying to encourage kids to learn how to use artistic skills to help animals, navigate for animals, something they might not have thought of before. We have our career camps for kids who are, you know, they know they want to help animals in their long term, in their careers, in their jobs. And, you know, there's so many different ways that could look like, and wanting to figure out the different ways that maybe they could engage. And then, you know, we also offer junior camps for the younger campers, our shorter days, but they're still getting to learn about animals and have all of those experiences that some of the older kids are, and really like cultivating that compassion and passion for them. So.
1: Wow, that's incredible. I mean, you kind of described how some of these camps look, but if I'm dropping my child off, what does a day at the camp look like?
15: Every day we try to follow kind of the same schedule, just so everyone knows the consistency. So usually it's, you know, we have our sign-in time. We let people, you know, wander in as they feel works for them in the morning, because mornings can be hard. And then we have our like a team building game or activity, you know, to create that sense of belonging for the whole camp group, because they're going to be together for, you know, 3 to 5 days, and we want them to all feel really comfortable with each other. And we usually get into snacks because mornings you need that little extra fuel. And then we'll go on either like an outdoor adventure local to where the animal center is located, or we'll spend some time in our garden because we're currently growing vegetables for the small animals in our center. And then we, after that is when we do, we'll call it our animal time, and it looks different every day. So we might tour the animal center to see who's in care, if there's any suitable small animals or cats in our care. Then the campers can have the chance to maybe do some socialization. So that could be like sitting with the animals or playing with them or petting with them, depends on the animal. And then we usually do lunch, and then we'll have our guest speakers or station time where kids get to try different activities to learn about the theme of the day, whatever interests them. And then we'll do some more games, group activities. And then the afternoon is usually when we do our craft or take action project time, where they get to engage in their own little passion projects and do something that they're passionate about to help animals that they've picked for themselves, and we help support them. Mm-hmm. And then we usually wrap up our day with another team building activity and let's pick up. So wow. It goes a lot faster than you'd ever expect.
1: Well, it sounds like it's a full day filled with fun and different activities, so it makes sense that it goes by really fast. Now, I see that there are those smaller, more supported camps. Could you tell us a little bit more about those?
15: Yeah, so this year, Victoria, this is the first time we're offering, they're called like our adaptive mini camps. And so they're all about creating a space for youth of all abilities or backgrounds or learning styles so that they can participate fully and feel that sense of belonging. So for some campers, that might be someone who like requires additional support. That could be a family member, an EA, a support worker, or it could be for a camper who does or does not identify as neurodivergent. And they just prefer smaller camp groups with higher camp staff ratios, maybe a slower paced camp experience, as we just talked about. It can be a jam-packed day, and it can be go, go, go. So having something a little bit quieter, a little bit slower can be really nice for a lot of campers. And, you know, with all of our camps, our staff are committed to this, meeting campers where they are and our flexible approaches and thoughtful adaptations. But with these camps, we have more opportunity to adapt the camps to engage each camper individually and ensure that they're getting the camp experience that best suits them.
1: Wonderful. Yeah. And I know that's pretty needed. I get a lot of people asking, you know, every once in a while about if this camp, you know, is okay for if my son needs a support worker. I actually had someone reach out about the SPCA one specifically. And if someone did have a support worker, like a one-on-one with them, would mm-hmm. that be something that the program is open to as well?
15: Yes, we definitely encourage anybody who wants to have that extra support to come in. Sometimes that looks like a support worker that a family hires. Sometimes it is just a family member that comes to help give that extra support. And these camps allow us to do that. We lower the camp number, like camp ratios, so that the room doesn't feel too crowded with potentially some extra support as well. And we just kind of encourage them to engage in the way that feels good with them and their support worker, and ensuring that they're getting that camp experience that they deserve just as much as everyone else.
1: Wow, that's incredible. And so just a quick on the camp note, if parents wanted to check out these summer camps that might still have some room in them, what is the direction to that on the website?
15: So we just direct them to our website. It's just sbca.bc.ca/camp. And it lists all of our camps across the province because we're offering them across the province, not just in Victoria. So we have them even in Nanaimo, the Lower Mainland, and the interior. And we also offer virtual programs for our campers who maybe can't join us in center. They can join us online for some programs and get to engage in some activities with like-minded kids across the province as well.
1: That's so cool. Yeah, not just here. So if there are listeners from up island too, that's wonderful to have options up there as well for these summer camps. Now, just switching gears a little bit, as we wanted to chat a tiny bit about the pet food bank locally here in Victoria. Now, I heard that the shelves are pretty okay for food, but if there is some way that someone could help out today with the pet food bank at SPCA Victoria, what is it?
15: Yeah, so luckily we have just an amazing community that supports us, and we reached out recently to the community when our food bank was getting quite low and we had such amazing support. Everybody stepped up. So we're doing pretty okay on the food side for donations at the moment. But we're always in need of cat litter. So if folks are able to donate litter, it's an item that's often not thought of when people are donating, but it is still such an essential care item for our animals. That's always really, really appreciated. But, you know, that being said, if you do have any food you'd like to donate, we always welcome and appreciate it, because we wouldn't be able to support as many people in the community without all the support of the wonderful and compassionate people in Victoria.
1: Mm-hmm. Well, that's wonderful to hear that the shelves are remaining a bit more full, but that is a way that you can help, is you can donate any food or cat litter to the BCSPCA Victoria. And I remember, is there still like a wish list if someone wanted to help virtually?
15: Yeah, we do have a wish list. I believe we operate it through our Amazon, so you can always reach out to our reception desk and they can send you the direct link, as well as letting you know any physical items that maybe you can't order online that we're looking for as well. It's also really helpful.
1: Perfect. Well, Deidre Campbell is the Regional Humane Educator for Victoria SPCA. We really appreciate you coming on with us today to chat about the summer camps that folks can enjoy booking for their kids, and also how to help out the pet food bank. Thanks for coming on.
15: Thanks so much for having me. I really appreciate it.
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1: If you're looking for something hands-on and local, Abalone to Agriculture in Metchosin is bringing together ocean science and farming in one event. And on the line, we have zoologist Anna Hall with Seaview Marine Sciences and UBC joining us to tell us what people can expect. Thank you so much for joining us, Anna.
0: Oh, thank you so much for having me on.
3: So, and just for our listeners' context, and for you as well, Jade.
1: Thank you.
3: Anna, okay, she is a zoologist who has helped us out a lot over the years in understanding what's going on with, like, gray whales and everything else. So that is really her area of expertise. And she's here today wearing a different hat, so to speak, talking about what she's doing with, like, the local 4-H club, which, as we know, typically focuses on, like, farming and land and that sort of things. But there's a bit of a twist here, right, Anna?
0: Yes, you're absolutely right, Morgana. So you're right. 4-H is it's over 100 years old in Canada, and it is rooted firmly in agriculture, but it has also expanded in recent years to reflect sort of our changing social world and interests of young people. And Machozen 4-H, which is a very small club, we do have agriculture projects, but we also have an environment project, and our members for the last couple years have been doing water testing on Bilston Creek. They've been doing beach cleanups along the shorelines in Machozen, and because I am one of their leaders, they're learning about water safety and also the connections between land and sea, which is actually one of the drivers behind the event that they have put together for this coming Sunday at Pearson College.
1: Okay. And for folks like me, even, who might not be familiar, where do abalone fit into the bigger marine ecosystem?
0: Right. So abalone are shellfish. They're found beneath the intertidal zone generally. They are quite rare in some cases on the BC coast now. And the members wanted have something that isn't as well known as, say, a killer whale, because when you're dealing with farming, and our members deal with poultry, they work with many different breeds of poultry that most people have never heard of. And so they wanted that connection between what they do every day. And this, I have to say that 4-H is a youth-driven club. So the leaders, like myself, we're there to guide and support, but this is entirely being done by people between the ages of 14 and 16 years old.
1: Okay, so this is for more that age group and not necessarily families with young kids and such to come and check out?
0: No. It's actually a family-friendly event.
1: Okay,
0: it's
1: going to
0: be crafts for young kids.
1: Crafts.
0: We've got some of our younger members who are going to be helping out as well. So from all ages, it's definitely family-friendly. It's free. It's a free event being put on. The members raised money by selling Paradise Island cheese. So shout out to them for having them do a fundraiser for us. They raised the money to be able to put on this event. And another shout out to Pearson College, who is providing the venue. So we are very, very grateful. And Roth Creations in Langford actually did the t-shirts designs for our members. So this really is already a community event before we have even opened the doors.
1: Wow, absolutely. It sounds like it. So can we expect some really hands-on activities and a lot more educational talks, or a bit of everything?
0: Yeah, absolutely. So there's going to be a little bit of information about what is 4-H, particularly for folks who might be really interested in joining the club. It, as I said, it's a youth club. We've got a couple of amazing speakers coming. We've got Amanda Swiminer, and she is a local harvester, seaweed harvester, author, and educator. She's also an entrepreneur, has her own business, Dakini Tidal Wilds. And she's going to come talk about the ecological importance of seaweeds and their health benefits, and also just the importance of keeping the ocean clean. You know, their seaweed is known as the lungs of the ocean. Mm-hmm. We've got Reshevsky Jack, who is originally from St. Vincent in the Caribbean, and he's a fisheries, marine, and environmental specialist, and he's going to come talk about the importance of coral reefs in the ocean, and again, why it's important to keep our ocean clean. And I will be there to talk about meeting our marine mammal neighbors, who you may see when you're on the beaches of Victoria and the South Island, or perhaps out on a boat. And we also are going to have a tour of a gray whale skeleton, where people can actually get right up close and learn about the amazing physiology and bone structure of gray whales, which, of course, pass by our coastline twice yearly and are in really big trouble right now. So we'll have a bit of a focus on them as well.
1: Absolutely. And while you're mentioning, you know, all these important things to know about, it is important for our community, like communities like ours, to stay connected to both marine life and local agriculture. What are we going to learn about the local agriculture in this as well?
0: Yeah, well, our members will talk about some of their projects, and anybody who has walked through the poultry barns at Luxton Fall Fair or Saanich Fair will have seen our members raise their birds right from sometimes in the egg in the incubators all the way up to being adults, and they have to care for them. So they're going to talk about what they're doing, because this is the beginning of their 4-H project season, and, you know, their birds are hatching, they're starting to take care of them. And they will have them ready for display at the fairs coming up later in the year.
1: For someone who's curious but maybe hasn't been to something like this before, what would you say to get them to come out to check it out?
0: Well, I think it's going to be lots of fun. It certainly is. Sorry, my dog barking is in the
1: background. Oh, no, don't worry. Got one of those.
3: We love dogs on the afternoon show.
1: Very much.
0: Yeah. It's a multi-species event. No, I'm kidding. No, there's going to be lots of fun for people. There's going to be talks. It's going to be interactive. There's going to be activities for kids to do. Younger children can make their own sea creature with some air-dried clay to take home with them. And they get the opportunity to interact with young people from Metchosin and the experts that they have invited in to come and help put this this event on Sunday.
1: Wonderful. Morgana, did you have a question there?
3: Yes, I do. Okay, this is a little off topic, so I'm sorry to put you on the spot, Anna, but I, as CFAX listeners know, I have been on a crusade against the invasive European green crab, and I'm just wondering what your thoughts are on the viability of eating these things, and if we should look at, like, making harvesting a more viable thing with our regulations. What are your thoughts on that?
0: That is a really good question. I, off the top of my head, don't know about the nutritional value of the green crab.
3: They're good for you. I did check.
0: 100% in favor of protecting the ocean life of the BC coast that is native here and needs to be protected. So yes, invasive species, I think as humans, we need to be super careful and be very conscious and aware of what we're doing, as we've got ships transiting the world. We live in a global community now, and our sea creatures, the ocean is all one, that is true, but they've all got their own unique homes, and we need to work to protect the BC homes of our BC marine mammals and other sea life.
3: So what I got from that answer is, if you're going to do anything with it, you better be very, very careful and know that you're not going to spread them around more.
0: That's right.
3: Okay,
0: and
3: gotcha.
0: And you know, if their nutritional value is good and they're good to eat, then perhaps harvesting them is a good way of removing them from the ecosystem here.
3: Okay, well, thank you so much for indulging my random question. I've been asking around and talking to a lot of different people about that, and I spoke to like some chefs and advocates who were like really into the idea that we should take that route, considering all of the damage that they do to the eelgrass and everything. So it was just a thread that I wanted to hear your take on, as somebody that studies all these sorts of things. But the real focus of today is, of course, on the 4-H Club and the kids and everything you're doing this weekend. So if anybody wants to find out more to make sure that they can attend this event, where should they go?
0: Well, that is a great question. I have it posted on my Facebook page. I'll tell you what, I will post it through Seaview Marine Sciences as well. But it is on June the 21st at Pearson College, which is in Metchosin, and the doors open to the public at 2 p.m., and the event should run until about 4:30. So it's just in the afternoon. There'll be some snacks and some really interesting talks and some amazing local youth that have put this together.
1: That's so fun. I can't wait to come and check it out on the Sunday. I know I want to stop by there with my son because it sounds so important. And then just also a lot of fun. Make your own sea creature, too. He will definitely be into that. So thank you so much, zoologist Anna Hall with Seaview Marine Sciences and UBC, talking about the abalone to culture, agriculture, pardon me, happening this Sunday in Metchosin. Thank you so much for joining us, and hope to see you at Pearson College on Sunday. Check out the event.
0: Thank you so much for sharing the word on this event. It is so appreciated.
1: Well, thanks so much. Take care.
0: Thank you. You too.
10: Now this update from the Canadian Press. The Strait of Hormuz has been closed by Iran after Israel killed at least 16 people in Lebanon in what Iran calls a clear breach of commitments by the United States, despite a deal to end all fighting. In response, Donald Trump is threatening to impose American tolls in the crucial waterway if a final deal with Iran isn't reached in 60 days. Neither Israel nor Hezbollah are signatories to the deal between the United States and Iran. Back at home, evacuation orders in Lytton, BC have been expanded to cover more properties as a wildfire threatens the region once again. About 130 firefighters have been assigned to the blaze, along with 9 helicopters and structure protection crews. The fire yesterday measured 6 square kilometers in size. An independent observer will monitor the investigations into racism allegations involving Montreal police officers, and thousands of cheerful soccer fans filled the stadium to watch the matchup between Germany and Ivory Coast in the third game hosted by Toronto. From the Canadian Press, I'm Naira Ahmed.
2: 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Anytime.
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29: This Sunday marks the summer solstice, the longest day of the year, with just over 16 hours of daylight here in Greater Victoria. And with sunshine and the temperatures climbing into the mid and upper 20s through the weekend and into the final week of school at that, it is prime weather to head to the water. But before you take a dip, it is worth noting not all of our favorite swimming spots are in the clear right now. There are a few beaches with water quality advisories in place. So what's behind those advisories and what do they mean for our safety? We're joined now by Dr. Mike Benusik, a medical health officer with Island Health, to learn more. Dr. Benusik, thank you for your time, sir.
30: Thanks for having me on, Josh and Jade.
29: So let's start with the basics. How is beach water tested here in the Greater Victoria area? How often are samples taken, and what are you actually measuring when you do it?
30: That's a good question, and I just wanted to, you know, dovetail off what you were saying there, that, yeah, it does look like it's going to get pretty hot next week, and we are really, really fortunate here to have so many amazing beaches where we can go to cool down. Mm-hmm. And how it works is that Island Health works with the Capital Regional District as well as municipalities to test the bacterial levels at most of the popular beaches. And so we can really give people news they can use about the amount of bacteria present. Yeah. We tested over 50 locations, and currently there's advisories for only 7. So for most of our beaches, there's no advisory in place. How often, it really depends on the history of the beach. If it's a really popular beach, especially if it's a popular beach that has a history of high bacterial levels, we'll test more often, up to weekly. If it's a less popular beach and no high results in the past, we might only test monthly.
1: And we hear advisory, but the beach is still open. What's the difference between an advisory and a closure, and why not just close the beaches when there's a risk?
30: Yeah, we get this question a lot. And in public health, we like to work on a couple principles. One is least restrictive means. So, you know, and the other is making sure our actions are proportional to the risk. And so by putting an advisory in place, we feel that this allows people to make their own informed decision whether or not they're going to go to the beach and swim in the water if there's an advisory in place. It's really allowing people to kind of take matters into their own hands rather than more of a heavy-handed approach, which would be, oh, we have to close this and you know, police it so people aren't exposing themselves to bacteria. Especially because, like, bacteria in water, be it ocean water or fresh water, this isn't just something that happens occasionally. There's always going to be some amount of bacteria. And what we're looking for is a certain level of bacteria where we really feel like, you know what, if you go swimming, there's like, there's a reasonable chance you might get sick from this.
29: So as you mentioned, we are seeing advisories right now, 7 of them. I mean, granted, one of them has been kind of in place for the last 11 years, and we won't get into that one. But what typically causes these bacteria levels to spike, especially this time of year?
30: Yeah, and it's different with the with our freshwater beaches versus our ocean beaches. With freshwater, especially the smaller ones, our main culprit ends up often being wildlife, especially our patriotic Canada geese. We're blessed to have so many of them. Maybe some people might think otherwise if they've ever been chased by one. But they can certainly you know, just increase the amount of bacteria in the water just from their droppings. There's also with freshwater lakes, there can be issues with agricultural runoff, especially if it's fertilizer, that can cause increased bacterial loads, especially blue grain algae, which I haven't talked about yet, but that's something else we monitor for, and we would put an advisory in place if that's there. On the ocean, one of the culprits is sewage. That still happens here in Greater Victoria. If there's an overflow event, if there's heavy rainfall that, you know, exceeds the capacity of the wastewater treatment plant, then there'll be wastewater, or there'll be untreated wastewater that goes right into the ocean. Before the wastewater treatment plant was put in place, that was 100% all the time, so it's dramatically less often than it was before.
29: Yeah, and we saw that recently up in the Comox Valley.
1: If someone decides to swim anyway at the beach with an advisory or was in the water shortly before testing, what's that risk?
30: Yeah, and, you know, just to, about making that decision to swim at a beach with or without an advisory, I do advise people if they're going to go out to a beach and swim in the water, just to check out the Island Health website. You can just Google Island Health beach sampling, and then there's going to be the list of all the sites with the advisories, and you can find the full history of all the beaches if you want. And so, for example, right now, if someone wanted to go out Friday evening, I would say head up to Elk or Thetis or Cadboro or Cordova if you want the ocean. Maybe stay away from going into Ross Bay or Kinsman Beach on the Gorge, because those have advisories. And really, it's not a guarantee that if you go to Ross Bay, for example, that you're going to get infected, but there's a higher chance that you could get an infection with bacteria. The main thing that can happen is gastrointestinal, so having vomiting and diarrhea. Most of the time, this goes away by itself, and it doesn't cause issues. But there's some people where it can cause big issues. So people who have like chronic medical conditions, or they're immunocompromised, or young children. And so I would say, like, take those precautions even into higher consideration if you're at risk of bad things happening if you were to get dehydrated.
29: I know you just touched on it, but if someone is exposed, what symptoms should they watch for? How soon could they show up? And what should they do if they start feeling ill?
30: Yeah, and one thing about the testing we do, we test for a certain bacteria in fresh water, which is E. coli, and then ocean water, it's Enterococcus. And those bacteria themselves can cause illness, but they also serve as a proxy, just to say that the water is contaminated with high levels of bacteria and likely viruses as well. And so the symptoms that people can develop is, again, mainly gastrointestinal disease, vomiting, diarrhea. It's going to show up if it's a virus as soon as like 6 hours after if you've ingested that water, if you've drank it. But the bacteria can take a little bit longer, maybe a day. And again, the good thing is that if this does happen, for most people, it's going to go away by itself. Stay hydrated. If you notice that you can't keep your fluids in and you're feeling lightheaded, that'd be a reason to seek medical attention, or if your diarrhea starts to turn bloody. I work in a clinic as well, so I talk about poop a lot. So sorry if I'm being too explicit on the line right now.
1: That's okay.
30: The other things people could develop, they can get swimmer's ear. That's pretty common. You can see a pharmacist for that. That's just a bacterial infection of the ear canal. You can, and a pharmacist can help out or redirect you to a doctor. And then another big thing is that if you have open wounds, I would just recommend not going into ocean or lake water in general unless they're really well covered, even if there's no advisory, because those could get infected.
29: So it's interesting, though, that you say how it's more of a kind of a bellwether, right? You test for E. coli and enterococci because it's more of an indicator of how it is overall. If you see more of one, you're likely to see more of other things as well, right?
30: Yeah, that's a great way to explain it. It's exactly that. It's a bellwether. It's kind of a red flag. It's a sign that there's just general contamination that people could get sick from.
1: And you mentioned it earlier, but let's get into it a tiny bit. What is the blue-green algae?
30: Yeah, so it's a bit of a misnomer because it's not actually an algae. It's a different type of bacteria. And this is where you can see like a whole kind of sheen of green or different colors on top of the water. And we don't test for that, but we do if we observe it. We'll put an advisory out for that. And it can cause irritation and long-term exposures to it. Like if there was a blue-green algae bloom and people were swimming in it every day for for a long time, there can end up being even liver damage. That's very, very rare, but that's why we put advisories out when blue-green algae is present.
29: And with the blue-green algae or the bacterial infections that we've been talking about, I know we've been talking about human impacts, but it's also a good precaution to keep our pets out of the water too.
30: Yeah, that's a great point. My mind is mainly focused on humans, but our four-legged critters, the same principles apply. And it's, some of this is looking for the advisories and not, you know, choosing a beach that doesn't have an advisory if you want your dog to go for a swim. The other is just looking for yourself. If you see that there's like the water doesn't look normal, there's a coat of green on the surface, probably want to keep your critter away from that.
1: Mm-hmm. And just one last time, for people heading out to the beach this weekend, what's the bottom line? How can they stay safe and where can they check for the latest advisories before heading out?
30: Yeah, I'd recommend they just Google Island Health beaches and the first hit should be the website that shows which beaches have advisories now. And you can rest assured that if the beach you're heading to is not on that advisory list, we're not concerned about it currently, but you can always look deeper into the details if you want.
29: Dr. Mike Benusik is a medical health officer with Island Health, and we appreciate your time today as we get ready for a nice hot weekend and want to go for a good swim. All the best, sir. Take good care.
30: I'll see you in the water.
29: Yeah, see you there. But not at Glen Lake, that's for sure. Oh, man. So, but you know, some really good information out there. Because we hear these advisories kind of every summer. Mm-hmm. They come, they go. But this is why we see them in the summertime, is they monitor when we're going to be out swimming.
1: Yeah, it makes sense, honestly. And, yeah, boy, my boy's feeling a little yucky today. But it sounds like, you know, he'll be on the mend soon. And we'll just watch for those a bit closer next time we go out to the lake. Because, was a little shock to us this week.
29: Yeah, and it sounds like, you know, like you mentioned, a lot of these have to do with animal droppings, right?
1: Yeah.
29: Geese in particular. Mm-hmm. And like I was saying, we had a whole whack of rain after a period where we didn't have rain. Mm-hmm. So kind of everything had accumulated in the foreshore, whoosh, into the water, and boom, there we go.
1: I'm glad I was just using my knees.
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29: We're chronicling the changing face of Greater Victoria with Mike Kozakowski from Cinefied.ca. We've gone from parking on Broughton Street to pools on Broughton Street. Let's go somewhere entirely different now. The District of North Saanich, where they've had the results back from the provincially appointed housing advisor, and the advisor says, you're going to need to rework your OCP, I think.
19: Yeah, exactly. The policies in place in North Saanich are not conducive to building housing at the rate that the province would like to see it built. And this definitely brings up a lot of interesting questions as to what is the future of the current provincial housing plans and requirements. What if the politics in the province change over the next couple of years, or maybe even in a far smaller period than the next couple of years? We really don't know. And I have a feeling that there are communities in BC that are playing along with the housing agendas, some that are not really all that happy to be playing along, like North Saanich and Oak Bay, for example. But quietly, these communities are hoping that perhaps there will be some changes in terms of the politics and the housing agenda. But that's not the issue in front of us right now. The issue is that the province wants to see an X amount of housing units, and some communities are just incapable of delivering those amounts of housing units unless they change their entire outlook with respect to their official community plans and also the policies they have in place in terms of approvals and where they identify some of that housing density to go. Now, North Saanich is exactly what I would say is a completely anti-housing, anti-development community. I mean, they've built some high-density housing in recent years, in fact, maybe not within the last couple, but over the last decade, they've had a few buildings with higher density housing in them. They've also approved a shopping center at Sandown Park, which is now the home of a Canadian Tire and additional retailers, and it continues to expand. So it's not an anti-development community. It's more of a slower development community, and historically they've taken an approach that favored the larger lots and the single family typology of housing. Now that's all changing because of politics, and as we mentioned earlier, maybe the politics will change, and so all of this consternation will be for naught. But right now, I mean, poor old North Saanich is on the naughty list along with Oak Bay, but at least there's two on the South Island and they can commiserate.
29: Now, yeah, right. Just kind of going back to official community plans and some of these smaller communities, I mean, North Saanich, it comes to mind, Machosen comes to mind, where they actively want to be small. They don't want to densify. How fair is it to require a small community to densify when they don't want to?
19: That's a philosophical discussion.
29: Sure, yeah.
19: To a degree, people choose to live where they choose to live because of the built environment, because of the future of what they expect the built environment to be, and they invest their money and their time into specific communities for specific reasons. Then along comes a shift in politics, and all of a sudden your community can drastically change, or your neighborhood could densify in ways that you had not expected it to or would have ever thought it would have densified in the ways that it may have to, according to provincial regulations. Now, the one piece of the puzzle here that we also have to be cognizant of is, what if you don't play along? What if you don't appreciate the directives from the province? Does that mean that you're going to lose out on future grant dollars? Does that mean that you're going to have a more difficult time accessing funds for projects you do want to have in your communities, and beautification projects, infrastructure upgrades, and it goes on and on? And so there's a bit of a mess here in terms of what the future could bring if you don't play along, and what the financial ramifications of that could be. Now, of course, I don't think that it would be fair for a provincial government to, in any way, shape, or form, extort communities in this fashion. But I think in terms of politics, if you're playing along and if you're doing the bidding of the province, you're likely on their good list. And so they're more likely to award you with some grants or make things a little bit easier for you. Now, if you're on their naughty list and you continue to put your foot out and trip up the province time after time, well, you might end up not being as nicely received when you need money from the province or help from the province. So there's a give and take here. I ultimately don't know how things are going to work out, but what I have heard from people in North Saanich is they're obviously not thrilled with the directive from the province. But then on the other hand, there are pockets of the community that I think could relatively easily accommodate some higher densities. It's just a matter of aligning the official community plan to set a path forward for where those densification projects could take place. And of course, getting feedback from the community to make sure that everybody is on board. But this is one of the reasons why the province wants official community plans to be done much more frequently, is to align with directives like this housing agenda and make the planning process a little bit more palatable. But even with the OCPs in hand, we still have communities, despite what the OCP says, despite what the residents have decided they would like to see, when a proposal does come down the pike and when it's actually staring the electorate straight into the face, the voters can still be apprehensive and not as supportive as perhaps the OCP would have intimated they would be.
1: Mm-hmm. Yes. And when an advisor comes in like this, the province stepping in, how common is this, and what power do they actually have to push that change?
19: Well, it's not common at all. I mean, I think that there are only a handful of communities in the province that have ended up in this situation. Now, on the South Island, we have two. We have Oak Bay, which had the advisor appointed to its community, and now we have North Saanich, which had an advisor appointed to their community. As far as what the outcome of this will be, I mean, I think governments try to play nice with each other, and so they've appointed an advisor. The advisor has come back with some ideas and suggestions, and now it's in North Saanich's court to respond to those pieces of advice, and how they choose to do it remains to be seen. And I mean, this is a political year, so you can bet that there will be people who will be vying for office who will have opinions on this matter. And a lot of what they plan to do in terms of their political outreach and their campaigning is to pick a side and hope that the majority of the electorate likes their side.
29: Now, when it comes to the housing targets, I mean, some of the communities are already saying, look, we would love to put up all the housing in the world. We don't have the infrastructure capacity to support it. I'm thinking of like North Cowichan, where we talked to that mayor a few weeks ago about this. And they said, you know, look, we've got a bunch of it in the pipeline. We just can't handle it all.
19: That's right. That's right. And I think that is a conversation that other municipalities are going to start having with respect to their engagement on OCPs and also their engagement with the province. In my own community of Souk, I mean, we've grown so quickly and have seen so much housing added to the housing stock in recent years that we don't even need to be on any housing list because they've done such a good job in this community of adding housing. But they haven't kept up with some of the infrastructure growth. And so you still have a lot of roads that have never been connected from one end to the other. So you've got a bit of a broken municipal road network. You've got a sewer system that could use some upgrading and expansion. Of course, you've got the need for sidewalks. And in the news recently has been chatter.

0: how we solve the infrastructure problem, I don't know. But if you have enough people who are unhappy, having played along, having added housing, having done their part, but then the province doesn't show up with the necessary infrastructure improvements, there's only so much that you can give before you expect the province to meet you halfway. And if they're not willing to or incapable of, because of the financial situation we're facing, then there's going to be some bitterness, and there's definitely going to be some politics in play, given that this is an election year. So pick a side. You never know. You might win. The anti-housing candidates, they might have an edge in this election. I guess it just remains to be seen.
1: Mike Kozakowski from Citified.ca. Appreciate your conversation on a Thursday afternoon, sir. Talk again next week.
0: You bet. Take care. Thank you.
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8: From the National Newsroom of the Canadian Press, I'm John Kennedy. Vice President J.D. Vance left Washington for Switzerland today to participate in negotiations with Iran. He'll be joined by Special Envoy Steve Witkoff and Jared Kushner. Speaking to reporters on the tarmac, Vance says he expects to discuss Iran's nuclear program and Israel's ongoing war against Hezbollah in Lebanon.
9: It's going to be something we're just going to have to continuously manage to ensure that, you know, Israel and Lebanon are both safe and secure. That's fundamentally the goal of this, to make the whole region safe and secure.
8: Vance's comments come after Israel closed the Strait of Hormuz again, following Israeli strikes that killed at least 16 people in Lebanon. Meanwhile, in Gaza, Palestinian health officials say Israeli strikes killed at least 6 people today, including 2 children and an Al Jazeera broadcaster cameraman. Gaza's health ministry says despite an October ceasefire between Israel and Hamas, the enclave has seen near daily Israeli attacks that have killed over 1,000 Palestinians. Evacuation orders in Lytton, British Columbia have been expanded to cover more properties as a wildfire threatens the region once again. About 130 firefighters have been assigned to the blaze, along with 9 helicopters and structural protection crews. The fire yesterday measured 6 square kilometers in size. On June 30th, 2021, one day after Lytton recorded a Canadian temperature record of 49.6 degrees Celsius, a wildfire began to sweep through the village, killing 2 people and leveling almost the entire community. Despite more than $140 million in federal and provincial funding, the recovery has been slow, with only a few dozen homes rebuilt. An independent observer will monitor the investigations into racism allegations involving Montreal police officers. Quebec's domestic security minister appointed lawyer Anne-Marie Boisvert as the independent observer over a week after the force dismantled a patrol unit in the Montreal Nord region. Boisvert will monitor the criminal and disciplinary investigations being conducted by the Montreal Police Service and will provide the minister with a report containing her findings and recommendations. The officers are being penalized for alleged discriminatory and racist behavior towards citizens. Ismael Kone is back with his Canadian teammates for the first time since a bad tackle in the second half of the 6-0 win over Qatar in the World Cup.
10: Ismael Kone is back with his Canadian teammates for the first time since a bad tackle in the second half of Thursday's 6-0 win over Qatar at the World Cup. Canada Soccer released a heartwarming video Saturday morning showing Kone returning to the team hotel after undergoing surgery to repair his broken leg. With a cast on his left leg, Kone exited a van on crutches as teammates clapped, cheered, and chanted Ismael. The 24-year-old from Montreal was stretchered off the field and underwent surgery Thursday night. Canada Soccer said yesterday the operation was successful and that Kone is expected to make a full recovery, though he will miss the remainder of the tournament. Don Mitchell, The Canadian Press.
8: This is The Canadian Press. In sports, comeback complete.